0: about 60,000.
1: Yep.
0: And the growth of the game in the last 6 or 7 years has been incredible. And we're just so happy to see it with nights like this and people stopping by our table out here to talk golf. And it's fantastic.
1: 3-2 on Jason Dominguez. 0-2 on the day. The payoff. It's down low. Ball 4 and Dominguez walks. And, you know, what you guys explain for the folks, kind of what it is that you guys do. What is the mission, the purpose
0: sure.
1: of your guys' existence?
0: You know, our mission statement is pretty simple, and I'll go into a little bit about what we do. But we preserve, protect, and promote the game of golf. That sounds basic at its core. We do everything from championships, right? We have the best of the best players in our open or amateur championships. We also have member play days, which are just fun ways to get out on the golf course at private clubs that you'd otherwise have to know somebody at. And then we have the World Handicap System, which as a golfer, you know, you understand, Sam, it's golf is a pretty neat game because you can play. It's an individual sport. You can play against yourself. You can see how you do from one round to the next. You know, it's something you can't do in team sports, right? And we have the ability to do that, and we have a great app that measures that. You can see how many fairways you're hitting, how many putts you're taking, all these things. And that goes all the way to other parts of community roles we do. The Jaywood Platt Scholarship is our charitable arm. That's a scholarship for kids who are going to college and work at golf courses. It started with caddies. Now it's for all levels of people working in golf operations. 223 scholars get financial aid last year. So a little bit of everything there. And then in recent years, we've done two other programs that are really showing the growth of golf and what we can do. One is Youth on Course. I'm not sure if you've heard it before. Youth on Course is an organization that we sponsor in this area where kids can play golf for $5 or less at area courses.
1: Runner goes, pitches up and in for a ball. Throw to second on the money. He got him. Peyton Henry hoses Jason Dominguez for the second out of the fifth.
0: And, you know, Youth on Course, obviously cost and time are two of the biggest barriers we hear. And if we have about 50 golf courses in the region where kids can play for
1: that's amazing.
0: Us. And so we're trying to get more people to the game. And then the other thing is we do 25 clinics for adaptive golfers every year, people with disabilities. And then that wraps up with a championship at the end of the year. 60 of the world's best adaptive golfers across 18 different impairment categories. And it's incredible stories. It's incredible golf. And we're proud to play a part of that here in the region.
1: One thing I want to touch on very quick, because you mentioned golf participation has exploded over the past decade. Schumann ambushes this one high and deep down the left field line. If it's there, it's gone, and it is gone. Solo homer. Max Schumann down the line continues to hit Allen Rondhel hard today. Doubled in the third, homers here in the fifth. And it's 4-2 Scranton here in the top of it. But with golf membership exploding, I was brought into the game by my dad growing up, so I basically always had a club in my hands. And actually, when I got to college, I got a bunch of my friends who had never played before into it because at school, it was free for us to play at the course if we walked. That's how I got them into it. For those who are maybe a little skittish, a little scared, golf is daunting. How do you get into it?
0: Yeah, and that's something we always work on all the time, right? How are we going to bring people to this game? We know once they get into the game, you know, that first time you pure a shot, that's what keeps you coming back. You might play a round of golf and you might shoot a 120. You might have two good shots, but you're going to remember those two shots that night and say, hey, how do I do 5 or 10 of those the next time I go out? You know, with our local PGA sections, there's instructors all over the place. Obviously, again, we have access and events, but it's really just, I think what you said, Sam, is a great story there.
1: Ascaro with a looping liner down the right field side. It's in for a base hit, cut off by Barua. Ascaro's trying for two, the throw. Oh, he got around the tag. Crowd lets Darius Ghani what they think of the call. He just barely gets around the tag. Barua nearly hoses Ascaro, but it's a two-out double. Keeps the fifth inning going for Oswaldo Cabrera.
0: It's, you know, it's a social game. You get friends to bring you out. You want to be out there. It's obviously, it's great for physical fitness.
1: Yeah.
0: You're walking outside. You're in a golf cart for 4 hours. You're having a good time. It's fitness. It's exercise. And those are the things we try and stress for, especially for newcomers. Just get out and enjoy it. Have a good time. You know, have a smile on your face and enjoy the day. And, again, we're trying to create pathways to success there, trying to remove some of these barriers of cost and time to bring more people to the game because, again, we see it. Our numbers have jumped up because people are coming out and they're having a great time and they want to play more golf.
1: One thing I'm always curious about is somebody who works in sport myself, there was, you know, something that inspired me to work in baseball. What inspired you to work in golf?
0: You know, golf is a game of networking, right? It's a game of relationships, whether you're on the golf course or you work in the business like I do. And for me, it's kind of a crazy story, but I grew up in a small town in Virginia. And my next door neighbor, who's my lifelong best friend, is now the executive director of the Virginia State Golf Association. And he'd gone into that right out of college, and is a buddy of mine I knew. And he kind of talked me into looking for a job at the Golf Association of Philadelphia back in 2008. And, you know, told me about the industry and what I would like about it. I played the game, obviously, but just to work in it, that's what got me into it. But what keeps me in it is the people and the mission and what we've been able to do to bring more people to the game. Again, adaptive golf, kids. You know, golf had this reputation for years and of a private club sport, you know, of a rich man's sport. And for us to be able to run events for men, women, juniors, newcomers, adaptive golf, like I said, it's so special to see the growth of the game across all categories.
1: Yeah, no, it's something I've truly experienced throughout. I've played golf. I've traveled a lot in my line of work, playing at so many different places. You meet so many different people, and the connections you forge for the 4 hours that you're with them is, you know, I played as a single, paired up with three random guys in a small town who welcomed me like family.
0: You know, there's a lot of people who say, oh, I don't want to go play golf. I'm not very good. I don't want to play with strangers. Yeah. I don't want to do. And what I say to them when they say to me is, if you play quick, you keep up.
1: Yeah.
0: No one cares what
1: Nobody
0: you shoot.
1: Cares.
0: And you're going to have a great time. You're going to meet somebody. You know, you're going to be able to have a nice conversation and enjoyable day with them. And it's really just, think about it that way. Don't worry about your score right away. Just go out there and have a good time.
1: Yeah,
0: you know, what other
1: sport
0: can you do that with? There's not a lot of them out there, Sam.
1: 2-2 here on Oswaldo Cabrera. Runner at second, two outs. It's now 4-2 Rail Riders in the fifth. Pitch home. Cabrera takes down and away. It's a full count. Ron Hell now at 97 pitches. And with an arm loosing in the bullpen, I imagine this will be his final hitter here. Do you have any baseball background?
0: You know, I don't have a lot of baseball background other than being a fan,
1: yeah,
0: which is obviously
1: that's good enough for us.
0: It's great to see. But, you know, this game is so special to me here to see.
1: 3-2, just down and away, ball four. Cabrera walks, and that's probably going to be all for Ron Hell here, arm loose in the bullpen.
0: A rivalry game like this,
1: it's
0: fun to see. Obviously, in a Pennsylvania rivalry like this, I was even thinking in golf terms here, right? We talk a lot about people not knowing how great the golf is in the area from a national perspective. Think about the two teams in front of us here. Scranton Wilkes-Barre, the country club of Scranton. It's an incredible golf course. Walter Travis designed 1920. A lot of people don't know about that place. It's fantastic. If you go here, obviously, if you have just even at Lehigh Country Club and Saucon Valley Country Club, two of the best in the state right here. And, yeah, the courses around Philadelphia proper get all the attention. But these are three of the best golf courses, not just in the state, but in the entire Northeast region.
1: So I got to ask, potentially as a privilege of your position, have you gotten to play any of the courses in their, not maybe not even in their championship setups, but some of the courses that were featured this year, were able to test them out, so to speak?
0: I've been very fortunate. It's not all this year, but in the past couple of years. And like you said, not necessarily in championship conditions. I'm a mediocre golfer myself, so I don't know that the championship conditions would treat me well. But, you know, we're fortunate to get out there. And, again, we've got a lot of great partners as member clubs. We have 350 member clubs across the region. So any course that you can think of around here, public or private, is a member of the Golf Association of Philadelphia. So golfers at those courses who have a handicap, they're members of the Golf Association of Philadelphia. But you can also go on our website at gapgolf.org and sign up as an individual through our USGA golf club just to get a handicap, get started, and reap all those benefits of membership.
1: That was literally going to be my next question.
0: I'm on top of it, Sam.
1: Yeah, because I grew up as somebody who wasn't part of a country club, but once I started trending towards college, I ended up not playing true, you know, college golf, but it was club college golf.
0: Sure.
1: And we needed to have a handicap. I was like, okay, how do I do this? How do I figure this out? And it ended up being a pretty simple process.
0: It used to be a lot harder.
1: Yeah.
0: It used to be you'd have to go to a club, public or private, sign up there, whatever the fee was. It would vary from club to club, and that still exists in that form. But now you go to gapgolf.org and you go to the top right of the page and you click join. It'll take you through that process and you can have a handicap in a number of minutes. Be set up for that with your USGA GIN number. And then you need to post 54 holes of scores. So, you know, 6-9 hole rounds, 3-18 hole rounds, whatever combination you get to 54 holes. And the next day you'll have a handicap index. And then you can take that and you know, how many sports can you have where any two people can play against each other?
1: Mm-hmm.
0: Now, I'm not saying you're going to go out there and beat Scottie Scheffler, but we could set up an equitable match between mm-hmm. you and Scottie Scheffler
1: yeah.
0: if we determine the appropriate number of strokes. And that just doesn't happen in other sports. And we're very fortunate to have that in the game of golf. All ages, all levels of ability can compete against each other equitably.
1: Pitching change for the Pigs. Michael Mercado relieves Alan Rangel after 4 2/3. There's 2 on and 2 out. The hitter, Yankiel Fernandez, takes the pitch down and away. Still visiting with Mario Mackey with Golf Association of Philadelphia here on Golf Night as we get ready for the Lehigh Valley Classic coming up. Pitch to Martinez. It's called strike. Or Fernandez, rather. It's called strike at the bottom of the zone. 1 and 1. We were talking about it last inning with Nick Rigone about some of the pro-ams. Have you played in a pro-am before?
0: I've never played in one of those pro-ams at the tour events. I've been to a few of them. And, you know, in general, those are such great events.
1: Yeah.
0: Either as, obviously, as a player, they're fantastic to play with some of your idols mm-hmm. there in a kind of a less intimidating atmosphere earlier in the week, but also as a spectator.
1: Yeah.
0: And I think that's what I've told a lot of people here tonight, and I've told friends, you know, when we're talking about the Jefferson Lehigh Classic, is that from a spectator standpoint, it's going to be so special. You're obviously blessed here with as good an experience in minor league baseball from a spectator standpoint as there is, right?
1: Pitch home. It's grounded up the middle off the mound behind second. Kiber able to glove belt tie. Throw over to first in time to get Fernandez and end the inning. Scranton does get one in the frame on the Schumann homer. Knocks Alan Rangel out of the game and sends us to the bottom of the fifth. Scranton 4, Iron Pigs 2. Mario Mackey, Golf Association of Philadelphia. Thanks for joining me for the inning.
0: Thanks, Sam. Thanks for having us.
1: We go bottom five. You're on the Pigs Radio Network.
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4: Presented by Ashley here tonight. Phillies lead the Twins 1-0 in the top of the fifth in Major League action. Well, tonight in the International League, Pigs trail the Rail Riders now 4-2 at the halfway mark. Charlotte in front of Rochester 2-1, bottom seven there, but the Red Wings are threatening. Mets in front of Jacksonville 3-1 in the bottom of the sixth. 1-1 tie, bottom six tonight in Durham between the Bulls and the Memphis Redbirds. 6-4, Gwinnett in front of Norfolk, bottom five there. Bottom of the fourth, Louisville in front of Toledo, 2-0. Bats hold the edge, while Omaha in front of Columbus, 1-0 in the top of the fourth. Back end of a doubleheader between St. Paul and Iowa. No score in the bottom of the first after St. Paul blanked the Cubs 6-0 in game one. Top of the third, no score between Indianapolis and Nashville, while final in 10 innings in Worcester tonight, Buffalo wins 7-5. Going bottom five at Coca-Cola Park, Pigs trail 4-2. We go back to Sam Jelinek.
1: Hey, Jack, like you said, Iron Pigs halfway through this ballgame. We doubled up 4-2. Alan Rangel knocked out of this game. And Michael Mercado getting out of the jam for him, thankfully. Leaving a pair aboard. But Max Schumann, a solo homer, making this now a 4-2 game as we enter the bottom of the fifth. Brendan Beck still out there for the Rail Riders. Beck, 4 innings of work. 73 pitches, 2 runs, 4 hits, 1 walk, 5 strikeouts. Basically all the damage against him, runs-wise, did come in the third, as well as all the base runners against him. Outside the third, he's only allowed 1 base run. It really feels like that 14-pitch battle by Carter Kieboom that ended in the double play, just brutal timing for the Iron Pigs. Kieboom's really stalwart at bat, just hit at the wrong guy at the wrong time. First pitch, curveball. Peyton Henry misses up and in. 1 ball, no strikes. See if the Pigs can get anything going off of Beck here. It's the same part of the order that began the rally back in the third. Henry lining one sharply up the middle his first time up, but was speared by Volpe. Pops up the 1-0 behind the plate, and it's going to spin into the seats. 1 ball, 1 strike. Great visiting with both Mario Mackey and Nick Rigone talking Jefferson Lehigh Valley Classic here tonight. Coming up later this fall, hope to see you out there. First pitch to Peyton, or 1-1 to Henry. It's fouled off his foot. Ends up all the way out at third base. Henry stumbling, bumbling, rumbling out of the box. Count remains at 1-2. Henry bouncing on the balls of his feet, trying to see if he can stay in this at-bat. Iron Pigs do have a surplus of catchers, technically, for the moment, with Rafael Marchand down here on rehab. Peyton, though, looks like he'll be okay. Stay in the box. 1-2 on Henry. Beck deals. Henry swings and misses. Slider down and away. Beck strikes him out. 6-9 for Brandon Beck. One away to begin the fifth. There was some injury movement for the Iron Pigs prior to today's game. Felix Reyes placed on the injured list. It's a fractured right wrist for Felix, hit by a pitch by Adam Kloffenstein yesterday. Had to leave the game. Obviously got the x-rays and the broken wrist. How long he will be out for, anybody's guess. There's been no indication yet. First pitch to Stuart Baroa, shows bunt, takes it back. The pitch just gets the outside corner. No balls and a strike. Stewart doubled down the right field line his first time up. Scored the first run of the game for the Pigs on the Tommy Pham base hit. 0-1 pitch. Baroa reaching for it, pops it up. Left side of the diamond, Justin DeShallow. Left, Cabrera waving his arm to claim that he's got it, and he does. Two away in the fifth. Back at the top of the order, Tommy Pham. Pham 2-for-2 off of Beck, and now over his past two games here, Pham 5 for his last 6. It includes a pair of walks. First pitch on the way. Pham swings, lines it inside the chalk at third and down the left field line. It'll kick off the sidewall. Pham racing around first. He's trying for two. Schumann will swing it in, and Pham beats the throw. Another hit for Tommy Pham. He is on fire. Three for three here tonight. 6 for his last 7. And has reached in 8 of his last 9 plate appearances. Brings the tying run to the plate for the Pigs in the fifth. Cameron Meisner walked his last time up. Cameron hitting .271, 16 homers, AAA level. First pitch, Beck chisels the outside black with a fastball. Meisner a walk in the third, a strikeout in the first. 2 outs, bottom of the fifth. 4-2 Rail Riders. The pitch, oh, Meisner. Hefty hack. Comes up empty. A ball and a strike.

0: Pigs need a big swing from Meisner here. Fam out second base. Two outs. 0-2 on Meisner. The pitch. Cam fouls it back. Iron Pigs have gone 2-for-3 with runners in scoring position today, only leaving two on base. Mentioned earlier in the inning, outside of the two-run third, they really haven't had any success off of Brendan Beck tonight. Beck's 0-2 again. Meisner rips it. Foul. Down the first base side, behind the back. First base coach Ray Ricker. Keaton Anthony on deck. Back about to be pitch number 85 for him. There's nobody up yet in the Rail Riders bullpen. Fam at second, two outs. Two strike pitch again. Meisner breaks his bat on a floater. Shallow right, it's down for a hit. Fam around third. Dominguez up with a throw. It's up the line. Fam scores standing. Meisner takes second. It's a one-run game again. RBI single for Meisner. Takes second on the throw in from Dominguez. Fam, a great break from second. Scores standing up. Brings up Keaton Anthony with the tying run in scoring position. Not a bad pitch from Beck down and away. A splitter got Meisner out in front, but Cameron's so big, so strong. Muscles it into shallow right. Dominguez got to it quickly. I thought it was going to have a better shot to throw Fam out. But either Dominguez's arm not up to snuff or Fam just too quick. Pitch to Anthony off the hands of ground ball over to third. He gloves. Throws to first. Plenty of time to get Keaton. And the inning over. Iron Pigs, though, make it a one-run game on the RBI single from Cameron Meisner. On to the sixth. 4-3 here on the Pigs Radio Network. 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
0: Top of the sixth, Iron Pigs now down just a run, thanks to an RBI single from Cameron Meisner. It's a one-run game, Scranton 4, Iron Pigs 3. Michael Mercado, who got out of the fifth for Alan Ronhell, Stranding a pair aboard. Six around for the sixth. First pitch from Michael, fastball down the middle, no balls and a strike. Tyler Hardman leading things off, an RBI single. Started scoring off Ronhell back in the second. Checks his swing on the 0-1. Missing a ball and a strike. Mercado making his 29th appearance for the Pigs. 4-4 with a 4.29 ERA. 1-1. Swung on and missed at a cutter. 0-2. Mercado now just one appearance behind Nolan Hoffman for the team lead. Hoffman since traded to Omaha, to the Royals. Machado, 42 innings, 44 strikeouts, 24 walks, and shouldn't be lost on anybody that it's quite a feat for Mercado to be at this point. 1-2, breaking ball in the dirt, 2-2. Considering he started the year on the injured list, he has stayed completely healthy since. Two-two off the hands. Hardman sawed off, pops it down the first base side, but slices out of play. Still 2-2 on Tyler Hardman beginning the top of the sixth. 7, 8, and 9 to up. Mercado, first base side, slings it home, swing and a miss. Firm splitter at 90. Darting down and in, gets Hardman right through it. One away to begin the sixth. There's still nobody throwing out in the Scranton bullpen, so Brendan Beck is basically unshackled here. He's just being told, go get it. There's Ernesto Martinez, 1-for-2 with a base hit. Big left-handed hitter, swings and misses, fouling it off the plate. Got a piece of the catcher, Henry. And by the way that he just went down here, drops his glove. Probably got him above the thigh, hopefully not below the belt. And he is on his knees here, doubled over in pain. Andrew Dodson, the Iron Pigs trainer, comes out, takes a swat with him. For a moment, I was a little scared that Martinez, who has such long limbs and levers to the plate, that his backswing maybe had caught Henry. And Peyton up to his feet. Tells Dodson he's okay, he's going to stay in the game here. So 0-1 on Ernesto Martinez. One out, base is clear. Mercado back to work. This is up and away with a split. A ball and a strike. 4-3 Rail Riders. Scranton 4 runs, 8 hits, 1 error. Iron Pigs 3 runs, 6 hits, no errors. 1-1 Martinez fouls it back. Up and over the suites and into the parking lot. 1-2 Martinez, who uses one of the hockey puck-esque bats, that hockey puck referring to the knob of the bat, is just basically blown up. It looks like a hockey puck. Basically balances the bat for you. 1-2, curveball down and in. 2-2. It provides what feels like a more balanced bat. Basically a counterweight. 2-2 on Ernesto Martinez. Mercado fires. Martinez a chopper. First base side, foul ball.

2-2 again. Martinez fouls it off. Phillies have blown it open against the Twins. Now 8-0. 7-run top of the fifth. 2-2. Sinker down low. 3-2. Bryson Stott, 3-run homer. Edmundo Sosa, 2-run single. Alec Bohm, an RBI single. Luis Arraez, a bases loaded walk. 3-2 on Ernesto Martinez. The payoff, foul back. Martinez down to a knee. He swung so hard.

0: Still 3-2, and home plate umpire Tom O'Neill now checking on Martinez, who I think may have gone down to a knee, not because he swung so hard, but slipped, injured himself. He's back up into the box now. Hands held above his helmet, and before the 3-2, Payne Henry will call time. Go out and chat with Mercado as the pitch clock is coming down on him. So Pigs burn a mound visit in order to avoid what would have been an automatic ball four. Visit Mercado's 3-2. Martinez, a line drive deep left field, slicing away from Pham. It's over. Is headed off the base of the wall. Gets to it quickly. Martinez on his way to second. The relay in is cut off, and it's a double. And Pham kind of put his hands on his knees there. I don't think he thought that Cairo should have cut that baseball off. Don't think it would have gotten Martinez at second, but at least would have been pretty close. So a double for Martinez, a two-hit game. Pigs and Rail Riders have answered each other back basically every time today, outside of when Scranton opened the scoring with a run back in the second inning. Batters Kennedy Corona, Mercado comes home with a fastball inside corner for a called strike. One, Martinez starts and stops from second. Cutter is down and away. The ball and a strike. Four, three, Rail Riders, top of the sixth. Runner at second. One out. 1-1 to Corona. Chopped foul to the backstop. Two Corona, swing and a miss. Curveball off the plate. Get some windmilling at it. Corona strikes out. Second punch out from Mercado with the inning. Now back to the top of the order and Anthony Volpe. Volpe 0-3. A somewhat quiet series. Homered yesterday off of Brian Keller. Otherwise been held in check. Right-on-right matchup, Mercado delivers the first. It's a cutter inside corner for a called strike. Martinez dancing from second, nobody holding him on. Now Mercado going to step off and look him back. The 0-1, Volpe chases down and away. Hook, line, and sinker with the curveball. 0-2. Scranton now getting a ready loose out in the bullpen again. David will be messenger for a second time. Now this time it's Eden Murda. 0-2, Volpe off the end of the bat, a pop-up. Shallow center, Cairo is out, calling everybody off. The shortstop gathers under it, puts it away, and the inning over. Mercado strands the double out at second base. Ends the sixth, scoreless. Go bottom six. It's 4-3 Scranton here in the Pigs Radio Network, presented by Ashley, the largest furniture store brand in North America.
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5: 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Kyler Murray is going to be the starting quarterback in Minnesota. I don't know if the Vikings are giving up on J.J. McCarthy after 10 starts. Maybe they're taking a pause, you know. 6-4 in those 10 games, but you have a different GM in place. 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That's when Cliff Kingsbury came in, and Kingsbury was well aware of how good Kyler Murray was from Texas Tech. But the Minnesota Vikings are going to go with Kyler Murray, and I think it's the right decision. Let's see what he can do under a new environment.
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0: Bottom of the sixth, Iron Pigs

0: and the base is empty for Otto Kemp. Otto 0-2, swings the first pitch, grounds it foul, third base side, no balls and a strike. Got a small update on Aiden Miller earlier today from Phillies manager Don Mattingly, who was asked about if there's any progress on Miller, as he had gotten his procedure done about 6 to 8 weeks ago. The radio frequency ablation of his facet joints. Kemp drives the 0-1 pitch in the air, right center field, moderately deep. Center fielder Corona fades into the alley, makes the catch. Tyrus Kemp, two quick outs in the sixth. Today, Mattingly was asked, you know, given the 6 to 8 weeks, is basically up, is there any update on what Miller is doing? Apparently, what Mattingly said is he was doing baseball activity last week. We know that. That's a direct quote. Nothing really. No update from medical today on him. It's usually about once every 2 weeks or something. First pitch to Dylan Moore. Fastball up and in, and it clipped him on the hand. Barely hitting Moore, but considering he's 0-2, two strikeouts today against Beck, he'll be happy to take his base here representing the tying run. Brings up Christian Cairo. Cairo 0-2. Moore at first, the potential tying run certainly could be on the move here. He's 16-for-19 stealing bases. So for Miller, baseball activity, what that entails, a person with knowledge of the situation said that Miller is now doing quote-unquote everything. If that includes swinging, I don't know. Pitches down away to Cairo, ball one. I would think baseball activity includes swinging. I feel like that's a pretty logical connection to make. But nothing about this, and Aiden Miller has been logical. 1-0 coming. Cairo takes down low, ball two. Cairo still hitless since he's come off injured list. 0-2 today, 0-5 this week. Dylan Moore at first, infield to the pull side, outfield shades Cairo starkly the other way. 2-0 pitch, heater at the knees, two balls and strike. Short lead at first, Beck throws over, and Moore dives back. A little bit of a late reaction on Beck's move over. One more runs, breaking balls down and away for a ball, throw to second, on a hop, skips into center. More of the headlong dive, couldn't pick up where the baseball was, so he'll just stay put. Be content with his 17th stolen base of the season, and now the tying run in scoring position for the Ironbirds. Three and one on Cairo. Peyton Henry on deck. More of the tying run out at second base. 4-3 Rail Riders, bottom of the sixth. 3-1. Perfect slider. It's on the outside corner. 3-2. Full count on Christian Cairo. Iron Pigs have been nails with runners in scoring position today, going 3-for-5 off the Beck. More of the tying run at second. Two outs on the sixth. The 3-2. Cairo takes a called strike three. He's going to challenge this. Thinks that slider was off the plate. Pigs only have one challenge left. We'll see if Cairo's got it. It's a huge pitch here, and upon review, the call on the field is confirmed. Cairo down looking, and so too are the Pigs in the sixth. More left stranded out at second. We're on to the seventh. Still a one-run game. 4-3 Scranton here on the Pigs Radio Network. 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
3: Top of the seventh, Iron Pigs still down a run. Left the tying run in scoring position to end the last sixth. Michael Mercado, who has gone an inning and a third out of the bullpen scorelessly, will continue on here to begin the top of the seventh. Iron Pigs do have somebody loosening out in the bullpen. Looks like it's Grant Holman. Beat next. First pitch from Mercado to Jason Dominguez. Misses down low. A ball, no strikes. Rail Riders on their end still have Hayden Merida up and running. Line to the 1-0. Fastball outside. Ball 2. So probably the end of the line for Brendan Beck. 6 innings. Gives up 3 runs on 6 hits. 1 walk, 7 strikeouts. 97 pitches. 2-0 pitch. Dominguez takes. Heater below the knees. Ball 3. Dominguez 0-for-1 today, or 0-for-2 rather, strikeout, fielder's choice, a walk, also a caught stealing, taking the 3-0 all the way, fastball in for a strike. Scranton scored 1 in the second for a 1-0 lead, stretched out to 3-zip in the third, 3-1, found back. Iron Pigs have made it a 1-run game a couple of times here, 2 in the bottom of the third, 1 in the bottom of the sixth, or bottom of the fifth. Not been able to come all the way back yet. 3-2. Dominguez sprays it foul. So 3-2 on Jason Dominguez. Mercado is 33rd pitch out of the pen. Dominguez swings and misses. 96 up out of the zone. Mercado gets him chasing. Third strikeout for Mercado out of the bullpen. Michael throwing for the second time this week. Threw back on Tuesday, gave up 1 run over 2 innings of work. 1 out, nobody on for Max Schumann. Schumann, his 3rd homer of the year, his last time up. Alan Rangel. And the first pitch sails over his noggin. Which, given the history between these two teams, not exactly a inviting sights. Schumann thankfully doesn't take any umbrage at it as Mercado quickly goes back to the rosin bag to at least feign some ignorance, if not truly willfully ignorant. 1-0 pitch, fastball down the middle, a ball and a strike. So hopefully just a fastball slipping out of his hands. One pitch, Schumann comes up empty on a cutter off the outside corner. One and two on Schumann. He's hit to be retired. Double, homer, and a walk. 1-2. Down and away with a cutter. 2-2. And before the 2-2, Schumann calls time and steps out. Some oohs and ahs in the crowd as Ferris throwing some popcorn on some presumably Scranton fans. 2-2, Mercado curveball spikes it out in front of the plate. Two, swing and a miss out in front of the cutter. Mercado finally gets Schumann. Back-to-back strikeouts on 3-2 pitches. Schumann shaking his head, coming away from the box. Four punchouts for Mercado. Brings up J.C. Ascara. Ascara, pair of doubles today, also two RBIs. Drove Hayden two with one of the doubles back in the third inning. Left-handed hitter takes the first pitch heater. Snipes the outside corner. No balls and strike. It's now 8-1 Phillies. Bottom of the sixth, Jesus Luzardo giving up his first run on a Royce Lewis RBI double. Otherwise, looks like the Phillies should coast to a second straight victory. Which is big because, maybe in my mind, it's big. 0-1. Scara takes curveball. Stays outside 1-1. The Braves are losing to the Diamondbacks 6-2 in Atlanta, so at least the Phillies could pick up a game. 1-1 coming home. Ascara lifts it in the air down the left field line. Not all that deep. Pham over by the side wall. Does not have any room. Lands just in the picnic patio. A chance to strike out the side. 1-2 on J.C. Ascara. 4-3 Rail Riders. Top of the seventh. Mercado winds and deals. Ascara rolls over a grounder back at first. Anthony scoops it on the short hop. Flips to Mercado covering at first. Retire Ascara. And the inning over. It's a 1-2-3 inning for Michael Mercado and Mates. 1-2-3 inning. 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Go bottom seven. Time to stretch. Iron Pigs down 4-3. 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
3: Hope you got a good stretch and go to the bottom of the seventh. Iron Pigs still down a run, 4-3. Hayden Merida takes over for Brendan Beck, who leaps in line for the victory. IL's leader in basically almost every category. Could take sole possession for most wins in the IL. Be the first to ten wins. As the Rail Riders hold on here. Relief by Hayden Merida. Beck, 6 innings, 3 runs, 6 hits, 1 walk, 7 strikeouts. Merida so far not great with the Rail Riders. 1 appearance, gave up a couple of runs earlier this week, 1 inning and 2/3, 3 hits, 3 strikeouts, 1 walk. Dane Henry greets him to open the seventh. First pitch on the way, fastball at 97, outside corner. No balls and strike. Merida, his first appearance for Scranton coming earlier this week. 3 runs, 3 hits, 1 walk, 3 strikeouts, and a homer. 0-1. Henry swings and misses. 0-2. Gave up those 3 runs back on Wednesday. 3-run homer to Keaton Anthony. Dayton Henry beginning the seventh. So for 2 today, but has crushed Rail Rider pitching past season and a half. 0-2. Fastball down and away. Merida, 4-seam fastball, sweeper, slider, cutter, will live in the high 90s with the fastball. Touching 97, 98. High leg kick, 1-2. Bounces the cutter. 2-2. Began the season with Double A Somerset, where he was 2-3 with a 3.67 ERA. Appeared in 32 games, was 2-4. Struck out 67 in 41 2/3 innings. 2-2 to Henry. Payton takes cutter up high. 3-2. It's a 17th round pick, the Yankees, in 2022 out of Azusa Pacific, out in California. Tommy John surgery, missing the 2024 season. 3-2. Payton gets under it, drives it in the air down the right field side. Out of play. 0-2. Another payoff pitch to Payton Henry. Payton fouls another off. Henry grounded out to second to begin the third, struck out in the fifth, and now he begins the seventh. Pigs down a run, entering the final third of this ball game. Third, 3-2, Henry fouls it back. Iron Pigs have made a living at times in one-run games, close games as well. Top five in the league in most wins in quote-unquote close games. It's 3 runs or fewer. Another 3-2. Henry fouls another off. 4th straight foul ball with a full count. 9th pitch of the at-bat. Right there. Send us to double digits. Tenth pitch, the AB to Payton Henry. Here it is. Henry drives in the air, deep right field. Dominguez looking up, staring, watching. There it goes. Payton Henry does the Rail Riders in again. Second homer of the week ties this game at 4 in the bottom of the 7th. It's Henry's 8th career homer against Scranton in 21 games. This one blasted the other way again. 4-10 to straightaway right. What an at-bat. 10th pitch of the AB, Henry with his 6th of the season. We're all square at 4 apiece. Now Stuart Barroa, switch hitter, bats left-handed. Takes the fastball down low. 1 ball, no strikes. Not even a one-run game anymore, but if you're curious, Pigs and one-run games, 16-20. One-oh to Barroa, fouled back. So two appearances for Murda this week, and Murda has now allowed two homers. Iron Pig's not a team that is predicated on the long ball. They are bottom five in the league in homers. But on the flip side of that, 1-1, Barroa shows bunt, takes it back, pitches down low. So the Pigs aren't out-homered by their opponents. They have hit 120 homers this season, and they have now given up 120 homers. 2-1, breaking ball down and in. Barroa checks his swing, drops the bat in the box to make sure that there's not a shred of evidence. Now time called. Barroa asking Tom O'Neill about the eye contact there with Murda. Three and one on Stuart Barroa. Barroa doubled down the right field line in the third, came around to score the first run for the Pigs. 3-1 coming. Barroa gets under it, a high fly ball. Left center field, not deep, coming in. Schumann slicing back to him. Left fielder puts it away. Barroa the first out of the seventh. Just getting under a pitch right at the knees. Tied at four on Peyton Henry, solo homer. Both bullpens now with action. Grant Holman will likely take over for Michael Mercado when we go to the eighth. Will it be with a Pigs lead? Perhaps. Here's Tommy Pham. Three hits tonight. Swings the first pitch and misses. A cutter. Strike one. Pham 3-for-3 today. Two singles, a double, and an RBI. Also scored twice, 0-1. Cutter inside corner, 0-2. The 0-2, swing and a miss. Bam, finally retired for the first time today. Murda dispatches him on three pitches. Two gone, the seventh. Brings up Cameron Meisner. Cameron, an RBI single, his last time up, broke his bat. Flair in a shallow right. Tied at four, bottom seven. Iron Pigs have come all the way back. Trailed 3-0 after 2.5. First pitch to Meisner, fastball takes off, missing outside. A ball, no strikes. Pitch. Meisner takes another sinking fastball off the plate. Ball two. Two and oh on Cameron Meisner. Tied at four in the seventh. Pitch home. Fastball at the knees. Meisner takes. Field plays the pull side, 2-1. Meisner takes another fastball outside. 3-1. Two left-handed hitters in the inning against Murda twice. He's fallen behind 3-1 here. Pigs have tied it on a Peyton Henry solo homer. Trying to take the lead before the eighth. 3-1, Meisner, big swing, fouls it back. Three and two on Meisner, points his two-tone back. Out at Murda, tall righty, set the belts, kicks and deals. Cutter down and in, it's ball four. Meisner walks. Two out base runner and Meisner, who hasn't gotten a chance to run much with the Iron Pigs, just 1-for-3 stealing bases. Does have double-digit stolen bases this year that came with Omaha. put him in motion here, get the tying run or go-ahead run in scoring position. Keegan Anthony, the batter, Keegan an RBI single back in the third. Throw over to first, and Meisner belly flops back. Keaton taps the plate both sides. Outfield shades him the other way. Infield, though, swings around to the pole side. Heard a high leg kick, comes home, and a fastball straightens up Anthony. Across the chest, takes up and in. One ball, no strikes. Murda, this will be his 26th pitch of the inning. 1-0, Meisner runs, pitches up and in for a ball. The throw to second is air mailed into center. Meisner gets up, stumbles. Now on his way to third, he'll be there standing to throw from Corona late. Stolen base and an E2 on J.C. Ascara. Poor throw. Meisner getting up off the deck at second, just lost his footing coming out of the box again. Thankfully, no worse for the wear on it. Go-ahead run now 90 feet away for the Iron Pigs. Second swiped bag for Meisner with the Pigs. 1-1 pitch to Anthony. Keaton swings off the end of the bat. A pop-up. Shallow left. Shortstop Cabrera backpedals. Settles under it. Makes the catch. Retires Anthony and the inning over. Pigs leave the go-ahead run at third, but they do tie the game on a Peyton Henry solo homer. Go to the eighth. All square at four. Here are the Pigs. 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
11: 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Here in the major leagues tonight, Phillies is a 7-run top of the fifth, pulling away from the Twins. They're up 8-1 in the seventh. Pigs, Peyton Henry, opposite field homer, deadlock this thing in four after 7 innings of play. Bottom nine in Jacksonville, the Mets lead the Jumbo Shrimp 4-3, while in the bottom of the eighth, a deadlock at 6 apiece between Gwinnett and Norfolk. Durham up over Memphis, 3-1 top eight there, while it's a 3-3 tie in the top of the seventh between Louisville and Toledo. Columbus in front handedly 6-1 over Omaha, bottom five there. While on the back end of a doubleheader, Iowa leads St. Paul 4-2 in the bottom of the third. Top five, Nashville 3, Indianapolis 0. While some finals from earlier today and tonight, Buffalo an extra innings win over Worcester 7-5 in 10 innings. Rochester down Charlotte 5-2, while St. Paul won the front end of the doubleheader 6-0. Tied at 4 after 7. Top 8 we go. Fun finish ahead. Here's Sam Jelinek.
3: Thank you, Jack. Like you said, tied at four as we head to the top of the eighth, thanks to Peyton Henry, second homer of the week against his former team, tying us at four. Grant Holman will inherit this tie game, trying to keep it even. Michael Mercado, a big reason Pigs were able to rally here. 2 1/3 scoreless, also inherited two runners. They left the board in the fifth, gives up just one hit and strikes out four. Now Holman to follow him. Holman, 6'6", 250-pound righty, sixth-round pick originally of the A's out of UC Berkeley. Picked up by the Phillies in a cash trade mid-season, making his 16th appearance. He's 1-0 with a 4.19 ERA, 19 and third innings, 23 strikeouts, only 4 walks. Faces Oswaldo Cabrera to lead things off. First pitch fastball at 95 is at the knees, outside corner. No balls and strike. Home in the stretch, 0-1. Cabrera high chopper off the plate towards second base. Three bounces. Dylan Mora there to glove. Fires over first. Gets Cabrera one away to begin the eighth. Holman making his second appearance of the week. He threw a scoreless inning back on Wednesday. Closing that game out, gave up one hit in the ninth. down, the base is empty. Yankiel Hernandez 0-for-3, takes a swipe at the first pitch, fouls it off. It's that time of year when on your TV screens, if you turn into ESPN, ESPN2, there's a lot of Little League Baseball going on. Regionals, 0-1 wrapping up. Pitch to Hernandez is fouled off, 0-2. Westchester team just won the Mid-Atlantic Regional. They'll be on their way to Williamsport shortly. The guy who knows a thing or two about the Little League World Series is the Iron Pig's own Grant Holman. O-2. Hernandez takes down and away. 1-2. Holman played in the Little League World Series in 2013 with his East Lake Little League from Chula Vista. Tossed a no-hitter, striking out 13 in a 3-0 win against Michigan. 1-2. Hernandez swings and misses. Chases the splitter down out of the zone. It's 0-2. Or two outs in the eighth. Holman threw that no-hitter. It was actually an extra-inning no-hitter. Became the first pitcher since 1979 to throw an extra-inning no-hitter. First to do it after the 85-pitch limit was introduced in 2007. Two outs, nobody on for Tyler Hardman. Takes a first-pitch slider, outside corner, strike one. Holman's East Lake team in 2013 that year went all the way to the international championship game. It's the U.S. champions, but they lost 6-4 to Japan in the title game. 0-1, bounce to the backstop, 0-2. That East Lake Little League is a powerhouse. They have consistently made it to Williamsport. If I'm not mistaken, do have a couple of international championships. Holman comes from East Lake High School, which is in Chula Vista, which has produced a number of high picks. 0-2, this is down in the dirt. In recent years, Marcelo Meyer out of East Lake, Casey Schmidt, Keone Cavaco, who was the first-round pick of the Twins back in 2019. Adrian Gonzalez, 2000, was the first overall pick of the Rangers. One and two on Hardman. Pitch home. Hardman, a hard grounder right to the shortstop, Cairo. Gobbles it into the belt. Good throw to first. Gets Hardman. It's a 1-2-3 inning for Grant Holman. Go to the bottom of the eighth. 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
3: On the eighth, Iron Pigs looking to take a lead before we go to the top of the ninth. Tied four between the Rail Riders and the Iron Pigs. Sam Jelinek with you here from the Science Guy broadcast booth. Justin Topa, the new arm of the mound for Scranton, takes over for Hayden Murda. This Lehigh Valley chimney, call the bullpen, keeping Valley safe, one chimney at a time. Topa making his Rail Riders debut. Iron Pigs actually saw him earlier this season with Omaha. First pitch to Carter Keyboom is in for a strike. Fastball in the outside corner. Topa opted out of his deal with the Royals and now here with the Yankees. 6'4", 200-pound righty out of Binghamton, New York. 0-1, Keyboom off the hands. A weak roller up the third base side. Charging Hardman, bare hand throw to first. It's late. Martinez hit the splits. Didn't matter. Keyboom legs it out. And the leadoff man aboard for the Pigs to start the eighth. Go ahead, run on. I imagine a pinch runner will be coming here. And yeah, very quickly, out comes Colby Thomas to run for Keyboom over at first. So pinch runner Thomas at first. Thomas, great speed over at first. He's the go-ahead run. Sato Kemp comes to play. Topa spent a lot of time with the Twins, was in the big leagues earlier this year, but struggled, ended up getting DFA'd. Iron Pig saw him with Omaha twice. Series coming out of the All-Star break. He threw two innings, giving up just an unearned run. First pitch home to Kemp, fastball at 93 down the middle. No balls and a strike. This year, Topa has bounced between AAA Omaha, AAA Buffalo, and the Twins. Major league level. Righty, set the chests. Thomas leaning at first, 0-1. Kemp with a high chopper now the third base side. It's a foul ball. Just behind the bag was where Hardman picked it, and I think Scranton's lucky. It was a foul ball, because otherwise I think Kemp probably would have beat it out at first. Topa, the minors this year, is 0-2 with a 1.74 ERA. 20 and two-thirds innings, 13 strikeouts, 8 walks. With the Twins, though, Topa was getting absolutely lit up. 8.05 ERA in 19 innings. Two on Otto Kemp. Otto 0 for 3 here tonight. Thomas, go ahead, run it first. Martinez holds him on. Topa, highlight kick, comes home. Kemp waits out the sweeper, fouls it back. Kemp comes into the day 3 for 12 this week. Was 5 for 21 last week. It's been more plodding along for Otto. Really hasn't hit an exceptionally hot stretch this season yet. Throw over to first, and Thomas gets back. You know, a week or more of games where OPS over 1,000 or anything like that. Just been slow and steady. Hit 230, get on base at a 350 clip. Nothing that's going to hurt you. For the most part, will be a net positive for a team here. 0-2, Thomas runs, Kemp a ground ball over to third. Three hops, Hardman has it going to his left, throws across to first to get the out. Thomas racing for third, he's in. Martinez the throw across, fires it away. Thomas up off the deck, comes in to score the go-ahead run. A daring dash from Colby Thomas, and the Pigs lead 5-4 in the eighth. He just never stops running. Ground ball to third. Colby rounds second, goes to third. Martinez fires across, and it wasn't even close. Even if the throw's in the back, Thomas has it beat by a mile. And it's 5-4 Pigs in the error. Base is clear, one out. Here's Dylan Moore. Swings and misses at the first pitch. Heads up play by Colby Thomas. He takes third on the throw across from Hardman. And then scores on Martinez's ill-advised strike back across. 0-1, Moore lines it to third, but it's speared by Hardman. Two away in the eighth. That throw from Martinez, it's unfathomable. Not only was it not on target, he skipped it in by 10 feet. It was up the line. And on top of that, Thomas had the play beat by a mile. First pitch to Christian Cairo. He shows bunts, takes it back for ball one. 5-4 Pigs, bomb the eighth. Nobody up in the bullpen, so Grant Holman will try to close this out by getting the final 6 outs. 1-0 pitch, Cairo takes, it's up and away. Ball two. It's the third error of the game for Scranton Wilkes-Barre. Second on Martinez after his interference call earlier in the game. 2-0 pitch, Cairo late, fouls it back. Tank has said he's going to be aggressive by using the bench. He asked the guys there, he might as well use them. Thomas, with great speed, goes into the game, understands his assignment, understands he's there to cause havoc. He's there to score the go-ahead run. More than he can do to get there, the better. 2-1, Cairo off the hand, shoots a grounder the other way, right at Volpe at second. Gloves, throws to first. In time to get Cairo, and the inning is over. But now before the Pigs take the lead, Colby Thomas rounds the bases, sprinting from first on a ground ball to third to score the go-ahead run. We go to the ninth. 5-4 Iron Pigs, 3 outs away from victory here in the Pigs Radio Network. 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
3: Top of the ninth, Iron Pigs with a 5-4 lead over the Rail Riders, their first lead of the night. As we go to the top of the ninth, Sam Jelinek with you here from the Cyan Sky broadcast booth. As the Pigs will look for a series win, 3 outs away from it. To take 4 out of 5 this week off the Rail Riders. And Ernesto Martinez, who just gave the lead away, or rather the tie game away for Scranton with his throwing error. In the bottom of the eighth, leads off here in the top of the ninth. Before the first pitch, home plate umpire Tom O'Neill steps out and says something here to Ernesto Martinez. And now O'Neill is whispering something in Peyton Henry's ear. And after all of that, it's going to be waved off. There's no call, no nothing. So Martinez leading off the top of the ninth. First pitch, Holman with a splitter in for a strike. So Martinez, a chance at redemption. An ill-advised throw to third as Colby Thomas went first to third on a ground out to third. Colby was running on the pitch. 0-1. Martinez with a line drive left center field. It's down for a hit. Meisner cuts it off, fires it in, and Martinez not fully atoning for his sin, but gives the Rail Riders life. Tying run at first to begin the ninth for Scranton. Holman had a 1-2-3 eighth. Only took him 10 pitches, and now the Iron Pigs infield is going to meet up. As Duke Ellis is going to pinch run over at first. Ellis, second in the league in stolen bases. Nicholas with 44. That's tied for the Scranton Wilkes-Barre franchise record. Expect him to be off and running here. Kennedy Corona hits. I'd imagine they will try to put Ellis in motion and then have Corona bunt. Payne Henry's thrown out one already tonight. That was Dominguez back in the fifth. Holman's got to be quick to the plate. Ellis, huge lead at first. Holman deals. Ellis does not run. The fastball is down the middle for a called strike. 5-4 Iron Pigs, top of the ninth. Trying to take 4-5. The series win. Final time against the Rail Riders here at home. Packed crowd on Saturday night. 0-1, Ellis starts and stops. Pitches down the dirt. Henry keeps it in front. Backhand pick. Home. Corona fouls it back as Ellis was off in the pitch. It's a foul ball, 1-2. So Ellis has not gotten a chance to run outright here in the plate appearance yet. That 1-1 was a hit and run. Corona got a pitch to hit, fastball right down the middle. But Ellis is still marooned over at first. Over to first, and Ellis is back. The thing to watch for Holman is one of his off-speed pitches, a splitter. He can spike it sometimes. It's 1-2 on Kennedy Corona. 9-hole hitter, 1-for-3 today. The pitch, home runner goes, and Corona bouncer back up the middle. Moore waiting in front of second, gloves it, throws to first. In time to get Ellis, or rather, in time to get Corona, with Ellis moving into scoring position at second base. Moore was trying to wait on the bag to see if the ground ball would get to him. Chance to turn two. But instead, just gets the out solely at first. Tying run in scoring position, it's Anthony Volpe. Volpe 0-for-4. First pitch. Volpe swings, hits a high fly ball left center field, not deep. Pham coming over, Meisner coming in. It'll be Meisner make the call and the catch. Ellis stays put at seconds, two gone in the ninth. And man, Holman got away with one. That was a cement mixer slider on the inside corner that Volpe maybe just got it off the hands. Final hope for the Rail Riders is Jason Dominguez. Grant Holman on the mounds, trying to get the final six outs in line for the victory. The loss to Justin Topa after the unearned run in the bottom of the eighth. First pitch. Dominguez with a hard grounder right to Moore at second base. He grounds, fires to first. It's in time, and the ball game is over. The final. It's the Iron Pigs 5, the Rail Riders 4. The Pigs take the series with a game to spare. They've won 4 out of 5, so they rally from 3-0 down early and win it in the bottom of the 8th with a mad dash from Colby Thomas, thanks to an error from Ernesto Martinez, allowing Thomas to score the game-winning run. The final score is the Iron Pigs 5 and the Rail Riders 4. We'll go ahead, take a break, come back with Dolce to recap next in the Staybird Suites. Allentown, Bethlehem Airport postgame show here on the Pigs Radio Network, presented by Ashley, the largest furniture store brand in North America.
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2: Welcome in to Staybridge Suites, Allentown Bethlehem Airport postgame show. Sam Jelinek with you here from the Cyan Sky broadcast booth. Iron Pigs win the series against the Scranton Wilkes-Barre Railriders with a game to spare, taking 4 out of 5 to open the series, with the finale still to come tomorrow. Iron Pigs 5-4 winners here today as they rally from 3-0 down early. Run in the 8th on the mad scramble from Colby Thomas to win it for the Pigs. To get Dolzer recap real quick before Jack Heim will have you for the rest of your post-game show. Early on, it looked like it was going to be all Scranton. Allen on helm, making his return to the Pigs since pitching for the Phils on Monday in St. Louis. Gave up 1 in the 2nd, then 2 in the 3rd. Pigs down 3-0 early. Brenton Beck had given up a leadoff single, but retired 6 straight after, including 4 strikeouts. Looked like he was rolling, the best pitcher in the International League. Pigs, though, in 3rd, played a pair of runs, RBI singles for Pham and Anthony, made it a 1-run game. And from there, basically, the Pigs and Scranton went tick for tat. Scranton, with 1 in the 4th and 1 in the 5th, were able to restore their 2-run advantage. Iron Pigs got 1 in the bottom of the 5th on an RBI single from Cameron Meisner. Tied the game up in the bottom of the 7th. For Scranton, 1 in the 5th. Iron Pigs answered back to make it a 1-run game again in the bottom of the 5th on an RBI single from Meisner before they tied the game in the 7th on a solo homer by Peyton Henry. Iron Pigs were able to be still in the game at that point thanks to Michael Mercado. Mercado had relieved Allen Rangel, left 2 aboard in the 5th, and then threw 2 scoreless innings after it, allowing the Pigs to tie the game in the 7th. Grant Holman threw a scoreless 8th, setting the stage for the bottom half, where Carter Keyboom singled to begin the inning, an infield knock. Colby Thomas then pinch ran. Otto Kemp at the plate. Thomas was off on the pitch. Kemp grounded it over to 3rd. Thomas ever broke stride around 2nd. Was making it his way to 3rd. Ernesto Martinez tried to throw back across the diamond, but threw it away, ultimately sailing it to the sidewall and allowing Thomas to score the winning run. In the top of the 9th, Scranton got the leadoff man on when Ernesto Martinez singled, but Duke Ellis was marooned out at 2nd base to end the ball game as Holman got the final 6 outs, turned the win for the Iron Pigs. The final score, it's the Pigs 5 and the Rail Riders 4. Final line score for the Pigs, 5 runs, 8 hits, no errors. They leave 5 on base. For the Rail Riders, 4 runs, 10 hits, 3 errors. They leave 7 on base. Grant Holman's the winning pitcher. Holman, 2 scoreless. Retires 6 of 7, strikes out 1, gives up only 1 hit. He is now 2-0. The losing pitcher, Justin Topa, tough loss in his Rail Riders debut. Gives up 1 unearned run on 1 hit. We started tonight's game at 6:38, finished at 9:25. Time of game, 2 hours and 47 minutes, in front of 10,000, another capacity sellout crowd here on Saturday evening at Coca-Cola Park. With the win, the Pigs back to 500 for the first time in a while. Here in the second half at 22-22, they are now 57-62 overall. Rail Riders, they dropped to 25-17 in the second half, 62-54 on the season. Iron Pigs win the series. They've taken 4 of the first 5. We'll try to make it 5 out of 6 in the finale tomorrow afternoon. Speaking of, first pitch tomorrow will be at 1:15 as making his Iron Pigs debut, the erstwhile Reading native Casey Lawrence went to Albright College, and at the young age, Lawrence, at all of 38 years old, will finally be returning home here and making his Iron Pigs debut, signed to a minor league deal earlier this week. He'll be opposed by Alexander Corniel, who opened back on Tuesday for Scranton. First pitch tomorrow, 1:15, pregame show, hits the airwaves at 12:45. That'll be the next time that I talk to you, so that'll about do it for my portion of the broadcast here on Saturday night. As always, big thanks from me to you for making us a part of your Saturday evening. Big thanks to Jack Heim back in the studio, keeping me company. As always, big thanks to our partners who make Iron Pigs Baseball, naming rights partner, Coca-Cola, presenting partner, Capital Blue Cross, and founding partners, Air Products, Service Electric, Lehigh Valley Health Network, a part of Jefferson Health, Bebron, The Morning Call, and WFMC, Channel 69 News. I'll talk to you tomorrow for the series finale. Until then, I've been Sam Jelinek. As always, thanks so much for listening. Your final score here tonight, Iron Pigs rally for a 5-4 win, taking 4-5 from Scranton to open the series and claim an early series victory. Jack Heim has you the rest of the way on the Staybird Suites, Allentown, Bethlehem Airport post-game show here on the Iron Pigs Radio Network, presented by Ashley, the largest furniture store brand in North America.
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Welcome back into the Staybridge Suites, Allentown Bethlehem Airport post-game show as the Iron Pigs pull out a close game shocker yet again here. Another tight one down to the wire. Pigs love playing in these types of games, and this one tonight going their way. How about Colby Thomas's effort late in this one? We'll get to that here coming up shortly, but I'm Jack Heim with you from the Phillipsburg Easton Honda Studios. Here tonight is the Pigs take it 5-4 over the Rail Riders, come from behind victory. Runs in each of their last two turns at bat in the seventh and eighth got them the tie and then the lead going on to win this one here tonight. Let's get right into our game highlights for this one as Alan Ron held a dig deep to get through the first inning, over 20 pitches, but he got out of there with no damage done. However, in the top of the second, that'd be a different story as the Rail Riders would start their scoring here tonight. Tyler Hartman would rip one past the diving Otto Kemp and into left for a base hit. Oswaldo Cabrera coming on in to score. 1-0 Rail Riders against Ron Hill and the Pigs in the second. In the third, J.C. Ascaro with two out and two in scoring position. He'd belt one off the wall and right. Jason Dominguez, Max Schumann coming to score. 3-0 Rail Riders lead in the third. However, though, the Pigs would start their march back against Brandon Beck, guy who's been incredible this year. He's had a really strong season for the Rail Riders. So you go down 3-0 early against a guy who's pitched that well. You think the cards might be stacked against you on this particular night early, but the Pigs did a nice job in the early.

0: And around third, we'll come in and score. Meisner stays put at second as Corona will throw it on in. It's an RBI single for Keaton Anthony. We've got a one-run game here. Strand 3, Lehigh Valley 2 in the third.
1: 3-2 in the third. That would be the last of the scoring in that inning. Both starters are good through the fourth. No damage done, so on to the fifth we go. Still 3-2 Rail Riders. In that top of the fifth inning, two out, nobody on. Max Schumann would turn on one, hit it high and deep to left, hooking towards the pole. It did indeed stay fair. A solo jack, and it made it 4-2 Rail Riders. Ron Hell's day would be done in the midst of the fifth. Got up near 100 pitches throwing. Did Ron Hell 98. Him and Beck had nearly identical pitch counts there when their outings were done. So Ron Hell finished up at 4 2/3 innings, 8 hits, 4 runs, all earned, walked 3, and struck out 3 in this one tonight for the Pigs. Michael Mercado would come on, get the final out of that top of the fifth, so 4-2 Rail Riders lead. On to the bottom half of the fifth inning, though, the Pigs would get that run right back with a two-out run-scoring situation. Tommy Pham standing out at second base. And a nice shot from Cam Meisner, just a muscle one into the outfield.
0: Two outs, two strike pitch again. Meisner breaks his bat on a floater, shallow right, it's down for a hit. Pham around third, Dominguez up with a throw, it's up the line. Pham scores standing, Meisner takes second. It's a one-run game again.
1: One-run game again on the RBI hit from Meisner. 4-3, Rail Riders lead goes back to one. In the sixth inning, Brendan Beck would pitch the last inning of his start. He'd wrap up at 97 pitches, pumping in 69 strikes. He'd go six innings of three-run action, allow 6 hits, walk just 1, and strike out 7. So, 4-3 Rail Riders still lead going to the seventh. They'd be turned away there as Michael Mercado doing some dazzling work out of the Pigs' bullpen. 2 1/3 innings, 1 hit, no runs, no walks, and 4 strikeouts. Michael Mercado, some good relief bulk action tonight for the Pigs after Ron Hell departed. So, 4-3 we go to the bottom of the seventh inning, and the Rail Rider killer hit him where it hurts again. Cue up Peyton Henry.
0: Here it is. Henry drives in the air, deep right field. Dominguez looking up, staring, watching. There it goes. Peyton Henry does the Rail Riders in again. Second homer of the week ties this game at 4 in the bottom of the seventh.
1: Second homer of the week for Peyton. Both have gone to the opposite field in this one. Tie things up at 4. Sixth of the year for Peyton Henry and level this thing up. Go to the eighth. Grant Holman would come on out of the Iron Pigs bullpen. He'd pitch a scoreless inning. And going on to the bottom of the eighth, now with the game tied at 4. Well, at the moment when the ball was put in play, seems as an unsuspecting play. Colby Thomas would turn a routine play into anything but that.
0: 0-2, Thomas runs, Kemp a ground ball over to third. 3 hops, Hardman has it going to his left, throws across to first to get the out. Thomas racing for third, he's in, Martinez the throw across, fires it away. Thomas up off the deck, comes in to score the go-ahead run. A daring dash from Colby Thomas, and the Pigs lead 5-4 in the eighth.
1: Yeah, Thomas had no intention of stopping. He had his head down, arms pumping, rounded second, going to third. And a daring dash indeed, turning on the Jets, however you want to describe it in your own words. What a play. Colby Thomas using his speed to his advantage, and the old adage is speed kills. And it did kill the Rail Riders in this instance late in tonight's action. Thomas would give the Iron Pigs the lead. They'd go up 5-4, and that was all she wrote after that as Grant Holman navigated his way through the ninth inning. Rail Riders did get the tying run aboard, but it did not matter. Grant Holman, efficient out of the bullpen, 18 pitches across 2 innings, 15 of which being for strikes, so going right after this Rail Riders lineup, and it worked for him. Picking up the win, his second of the season, and the Pigs take this one 5-4 here on a Saturday night, clinch the series victory, winners of 4 of the first 5 games this set, chance to go 5-6 at home against the Rail Riders coming up tomorrow afternoon. We'll take a break, and when we do return, give you a road to the show and a scoreboard update, see how some of the other Phillies affiliates playing in their action across the night here, and take one last look around the International League, plus the Philly score clumped in there as well. All that coming your way next on the Staybridge Suites Allentown Bethlehem Airport postgame show here on the Iron Pigs Radio Network, presented by Ashley, the largest furniture store brand in North America.
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6: Pigs got themselves a little bit of a hot streak right now, as they're now winners of five of their last six games, four of five in the win column in this set against the Rail Riders, clinching a series victory here. Jack Heim back here with you on the Staybridge Suites, Allentown Bethlehem Airport postgame show inside the Phillipsburg Easton Honda Studios. Here with you on Saturday night, August the 15th. Pigs having a great week. But speaking of, let's see how some of the other teams in the Phillies organization with their affiliates faring in their action this week thus far. Coming into the night, Reading and the Fighting Phils hosting the Chesapeake Bay Sox. That series knotted up at two games apiece. Coming into tonight, look back to yesterday, Anthony Ionson, the headlining prospect going back to the Orioles organization from the Red Sox in that Adley Rutschman trade, and Ionson's stellar season continuing, picking up his sixth win, now 6-0 at the AA level with a 2.01 ERA, as the Bay Sox down the Fighting Phils yesterday 5-2. It was a pretty good pitching matchup in that one, with Ionson pitted up against Gage Wood. Wood for the Fighting Phils, five innings, six hits allowed, three runs all earned, walked one, and struck out six in that one, despite taking the loss. So pitching pretty good did Gage, but unfortunately not enough to get the win for Reading. Ionson went five and a third innings, four hits, two runs all earned, walked four, and struck out seven. On the scoring front, Reading's runs both came in the fifth yesterday. A double from Pedro Leon and Raylan Heredia with a run scoring single, made it 3-2 after five. Runs in the sixth and seventh, though, gave the Bay Sox a 5-2 edge that they would not relinquish. As for tonight's action, Bay Sox did take it again, so the Fighting Phils have now dropped two in a row. More lopsided tonight, 9-3 was the final in that one. It would start at the top of the first as Aaron Estrada continues his excellent week for Chesapeake. Another homer, up to 20 on the season, made it 1-0 Bay Sox in the first. But the Fighting Phils got the run back. Aaron Escobar with an RBI ground up, knotted things up at one. Estrada would do it again. Solo homer in the top of the third, second of the game, having a, again, just an unbelievable week for that man for Chesapeake. There have been going through the recaps just from memory, and it feels like I've been saying he's hit a home run in every game of this series. Not trying to pump him up too much, but he has had a really good series there against Reading. He has hit homers in all but one of the games. So that's, you have a feeling the guy's hit a home run in almost every game, and he's done that. He's hit homers in all but one, up to five total across the series this week. Nonetheless, going back to the recap, though, 2-1 Chesapeake in the third. They get another run after that, go up 3-1. Played a pair more in the fourth, go up by four, do it again in the fifth, and ultimately go up 7-1. Putting this thing pretty well out of proportion. They'd go on later in the game. Estrada would hit a two-run double this time, just furthering his excellent game. 9-1 Bay Sox in the eighth. Go to the bottom of the ninth, last of the runs for Reading, an RBI ground up from Brian Rincon. Pedro Leon would single in a run, 9-3, the final there in favor of the Bay Sox. Reading will try to go for a series split coming up tomorrow afternoon, or tomorrow night, more so at 5:15, the first pitch in that one. For Jersey Shore and the Blue Claws, same deal as Reading coming into the night. Series tied at 2 apiece. They're on the road against the Brooklyn Cyclones. Man, runs have come at a premium in the last 2 games, especially of that series. Jersey Shore winning 2-1 yesterday. Cody Shojinaga with the difference-making hit. Put a ball in play in the fifth. Fielder's choice with the throwing error mixed in. 2 runs coming in to score. Blue Claws end up taking that one 2-1. Juan Amarante got the save. 3 1/3 innings. He struck out 5 out of the pen. As for tonight's action, even less runs on the scoreboard, despite more hits in this one. Cyclones would go on to win 1-0. A fielder's choice on a play at the plate made it 1-0. Cyclones lead in the eighth. That would go on to be the final 3-hit shutout pitched by the Cyclones pitching staff. Blue Claws, nothing to hang their head about pitching-wise either. Tanner Gresham got the start. He went 5 2/3 innings, all out 4 hits, no runs, walked 2, and struck out 5. The bullpen, overall, really can't complain. You give up 1 run in the game, just tough to lose it when your offense gets blanked, but that does happen at points of the season. So the Cyclones take it 1-0. They're up 3-2 in that series. Blue Claws, much like Reading, going to look for a series split. Chance to do that tomorrow afternoon, scheduled for 2 o'clock to wrap up that set against Brooklyn. And lastly, for the Clearwater Threshers against the Fort Myers Mighty Muscles, snapped the 5-game losing skid yesterday. Ultimately, it was a little tighter than they would have hoped after how they started the game. Runs in each of the first 5 innings for the Threshers. They'd ultimately lead 12-6 after 5 innings of play. The Mighty Muscles would make it a final of 12-10. Since there's 22 combined runs of the game, I'll give you the Cliff Notes version of it. Matthew Farrar, multi-hit game, drove in 3, and in the 4 spot, hitting cleanup in that one, Caden Bogenpohl went 4-for-5, 4 RBIs in that one for the Threshers. They'd go on to win it 12-10 and snap the losing streak. As for their action tonight, they were in a rain delay there, but ultimately were able to get underway. It was a 1-1 tie for the longest time, but in the top of the 8th, which is still going, they've already scored 5 runs in the inning, and they're still nobody out. And check that, a strikeout just occurred, so 1 out in that 8th. But the Threshers up 6-1, so looks like at this current juncture should be on their way to winning a second straight. 6-1, top 8. As for tomorrow, if they do hold on to win this one, Clearwater will give themselves an opportunity to go for the series split underway at 12:05 on Sunday. For the finale, they'll come home and meet Dunedin starting next week. Upcoming schedule for the others real quick. A long homestand coming up for the Blue Claws. They'll be against Hudson Valley starting on Tuesday. And for Reading, they'll hit the road to go up to Portland to match up with the Sea Dogs. That was your road to the show, which is driven by New Car. Discover why everyone loves a new car today. 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Phillies in Minnesota matching up with the Twins tonight. Looks like the Phillies going to take the first 2 games of that series. They are up 9-1 tonight, going to the bottom of the 9th. 7-run top of the 5th, the beginning of the day for the Phillies. In the International League, of course, Colby Thomas's base-running prowess gave the Pigs the lead in the bottom of the 8th. They'd go on to win 5-4 over Scranton here and take the series. In extra innings tonight, the Gwinnett Stripers, a 3 spot in the top of the 10th, and that one has just gone final. 9-6, Gwinnett wins in 10. Top of the 6th, back end of a doubleheader between Iowa and St. Paul. The Cubs up 4-2 over St. Paul in the top of the 6th. Bottom 7 tonight across multiple games, 7-2 Columbus over Omaha, bottom 7. While on the bottom of the 7th in Nashville, the Sounds lead the Indianapolis Indians 3-2. Buffalo defeats Worcester 7-5-10. Rochester victorious over Charlotte 5-2. While the Syracuse Mets grab a road victory over Jacksonville 4-3. They take it over the Jumbo Shrimp. 4-1 Durham with a home win against the Memphis Redbirds. Toledo 4-3. The Mudhens get a 1-run win over the Louisville Bats. And the St. Paul Saints blanked Iowa 6-0 in the front end of that twin bill. I think I'd be remiss here if I talked about Memphis and especially the International League without mentioning what one Joshua Baez is doing at the Major League level right now with the St. Louis Cardinals. Baez on the season, let's put this into perspective, in 103 games with Memphis at the AAA level, Baez belted 34 homers and drove in 90 for Memphis this year. Good for a 901 OPS on the season before earning his promotion to the Major Leagues. Making his debut, Cardinals matching up with the Cubs right now, and Joshua Baez has done something that no big leaguer has ever done before. 3 homers in his first 3 major league at-bats, quickly making himself a villain amongst the fans of the Chicago Cubs and initiating himself, nicely and integrating himself quite well with the St. Louis Cardinals fans. So a nifty little Major League Baseball tidbit that relates to a guy who was tearing the cover off the ball in the International League this season. Pigs obviously not to be matched up with Memphis. Didn't see Baez, but Baez up there in the top 10 of International League home run hitters. He leads the pack. Pig's own Felix Reyes sits at sixth on that list, or tied for sixth, I should say, with multiple names, including Michael Chavis, Aaron Sabato, Matt Wallner, and one behind him is Scranton's Yankiel Fernandez. But anyway, just a fun little tidbit around baseball with a guy who was killing it in the International League in terms of power numbers. But we will take one last break here tonight and come back, set the stage for the series finale tomorrow with the pitching probables, and give our final thoughts on this one as we wrap things up next on the Staybridge Suites, Allentown Bethlehem Airport postgame show here on the Iron Pigs Radio Network, presented by Ashley, the largest furniture store brand in North America.
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6: Just about time to wrap things up here on this Saturday night on the Staybridge Suites, Allentown Bethlehem Airport post-game show. Jack, I'm with you from the Phillipsburg Easton Honda Studios. Iron Pigs, take it. Colby Thomas's base running daringness, I guess you could say, is his decision, I guess, just not stop running. Forced the Rail Riders into a miscue by Ernesto Martinez Jr., and Thomas would come in to score, give the Pigs the lead late, go up 5-4, and win it, ultimately taking the series along with it here. So now, before we put the final thoughts on this one, let's get you set for the pitching probables for tomorrow's series finale. Casey Lawrence will be making his Iron Pigs debut here in 2026, a recently signed minor league free agent. Lawrence on the season spent the entirety of the 2026 campaign with the Mariners AAA affiliate, the Tacoma Rainiers, out of the Pacific Coast League. His last time out was against the Las Vegas Aviators, the Athletics AAA affiliate, on August 5th. He went six innings in that game, allowed 10 hits, 6 runs, 5 earned, walked none, and struck out 3. Again, kind of hard to gauge with the PCL comparing over to the International League in a way. Obviously, there's less teams over there, but it's also, you know, some of those stadiums have a little bit higher elevation there, so the ball carries and travels a little bit different. Not trying to make excuses. I am just ultimately laying out the circumstances that do matter. Overall on the season, though, Lawrence with the Rainiers in 23 starts was 6-7 with a 4.37 ERA, spanning 131 and two-thirds innings. He walked just 19 and struck out 79. So the walks, not a factor really much at all for Lawrence this season. Good news there is he's not going to issue a lot of free passes. At least that's what the stat line of the season indicates for the veteran righty. As for the Rail Riders, going to be a second start of the week for Alexander Corniel. He got the ball rolling for the Rail Riders back on Tuesday. He grinded and mustered his way through 5 innings of one-run action. He walked 2 and struck out 5. Pigs look to keep the bats going here and do a little bit more damage tomorrow afternoon against Corniel than they did in game 1. Nonetheless, the Pigs still ended up winning that series opener. So with this one tonight, the Iron Pigs in the second half standings overall back to 500. 22-22 are the Pigs, currently 5.5 back of the top spot in Indianapolis. Indians still in action against the National Sounds as of this moment. But the Pigs, winners of 2 in a row, 5 of the last 6 have gone in the win column, feeling good about themselves at this current moment here in the middle stages of August. Final thoughts on this one, Pigs. Again, they were resilient, went down 3-0 early, and with a stout arm like Brendan Beck on the mound, again, you could have felt like things were just kind of going against you, and a guy who's had so much success this season on the mound, but the Pigs didn't do that. They chipped away, two in the third, battle back with a run in the bottom of the fifth after the Rail Riders scored. It was just kind of one of those punch by the Rail Riders, counter punch by the Iron Pigs there from the bottom of the third inning on. And really, the Pigs scored the last three runs of the game. Peyton Henry just continues to just absolutely rip apart the Rail Riders in big moments, especially another late homer here against them tonight, his second homer of the week. And that ultimately tied it before Thomas's play gave the Pigs the lead in the bottom of the eighth. Good pitching and the bullpen front of this one for the Iron Pigs. 4 1/3 scoreless by two arms out of the pen. Big tip of the cap to Michael Mercado. Grant Holman there as well. Alan Ronhell mustered his way and grinded and kind of gritted his teeth to get through 4 2/3. He allowed four runs in that start. So not a bad start for Alan there, but it was enough where the Pigs remained in this one and the offense was able to do its thing and get enough runs to get themselves the win. So 5-4 again, the final in this one tonight. Pigs 57-62 overall, back to .500 in second half play, 22-22 overall. Rail Riders down to 62-54 in the second half standings for Scranton. They are 25-17, sitting a game and a half back of the top spot. They are now in fourth place overall, trailing Durham, Worcester, and Indianapolis. That, though, is just going to about do it for us here tonight on the Staybird Suites Allentown Bethlehem Airport postgame show. For Sam Jelinek, I am Jack Hive signing off saying thank you for listening to this edition of Iron Pigs Baseball. Series finale for the Pigs and Rail Riders coming up tomorrow afternoon at Coca-Cola Park. 1:15 for the pregame show, 12:45, or 1:15 first pitch, I should say, 12:45 for the pregame show. Taking the air here on the Iron Pigs Radio Network. 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
14: Seven NFL preseason games today, one still going. Dallas leads at Seattle mid-third quarter, 17-7. Drew Locke of the Seahawks with an early touchdown pass. Baltimore at home has won 24-7 over the Eagles. And Minnesota won at the Giants 13-10, but veteran safety Jamal Adams of the Vikings was carted off with a knee injury. The Seahawks gave Pro Bowl defensive back Devin Witherspoon a four-year extension. Novak Djokovic lost his second-round match in Cincinnati. In golf in Memphis, Scottie Scheffler leads by 2 strokes. To baseball, Baltimore in 10 innings won at Tampa Bay 4-3, and the Brewers were winners at Dodger Stadium again 4-1. Jacob Mizorowski with the victory, 6 innings, 6 strikeouts. St. Louis beat the Cubs 8-4 in Chicago as Cardinals rookie Joshua Baez homered in his first 3 major league at-bats. White Sox and Toronto each won today. I'm Steve DeSager.
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16: Still the Power Hour?
17: Glad you're damn right it's the Power Hour. What's wrong with you?
16: Just making sure. Hey, come you know, on. These different nights, you know, I think people like different bits on every night. I don't think they like to be shifted around a bit. So I'm with you. Power Hour, let's go. Final hour, which is weird for us. Usually we're ramping up to do a show. Arnie and I will be back tomorrow night from 10 p. to 1 a. Central time, 11 p. to 2 a.
17: So much Eastern. Better to be on earlier than the 2 a.m. in the morning.
16: Do you know what I like? Well, I don't care. I just like being, I like talking sports with you. I know you're the prima donna in this mix,
17: yeah,
16: right?
17: Yes,
16: you
17: I
16: carry
17: am.
16: The weight, so I just got to do whatever you say. But I'll tell you what, dude, I've started doing mornings the last 2 years. It's pretty nice. I mean, once you get down, just not staying up a ridiculous late hour and you time that out and you get up early, it's nice.
17: Yeah, but now, I don't like to get up at like 4:30 in the morning.
16: Oh, why not? It's great. It's when you're up mornings, ahead of everyone else.
17: When I did mornings in Atlanta, I'd have to get up at 3:30 and it was like just the hardest thing I ever had to do in my life. It just killed me. Absolutely.
16: How long did you make it? How long did you last?
17: 2 years. And then when
16: that's
17: I would
16: not
17: put,
16: bad.
17: But when I would get home, at, let's say, 10 o'clock in the morning.
16: Right.
17: I would take a nap from, let's say, 11 to about 3 hour nap. So,
16: what?
17: Yeah,
16: a 3 hour nap.
17: I know that was my biggest mistake. That's like getting a full sleep in. I took a 3 hour nap every day and I just woke up so groggy. It was just horrible.
16: Well, I do want to remind everyone, groggy or wide awake, regardless of when you listen, you can download the podcast as soon as we wrap up here tonight. So anything that you miss, you can catch the podcast. All you have to do is search Fox Sports Radio wherever you get your podcast. Right after the show, today's pod will be posted. So be sure to follow it, rated 5 stars, and you can even provide a review. 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Okay, Roman numeral 18? Is that right? The worst to first conversation? No. What Roman numeral is worst to first?
17: Worst to first is Roman numeral number 8.
16: Eight. I see. I was close.
17: What is wrong with? There's no X in front. It was VIII.
16: Your handwriting is so terrible. I don't even know what you're talking about.
17: I have very good penmanship. What's wrong with you?
16: Hold on. I just want to, before we get to worse from first.
17: Yeah.
16: I don't even know what Roman numeral 17 is supposed to be.
17: 17?
16: It says like no repeating.
17: No reporting. And that's why I had the Colorado and the Patriots.
16: Oh, okay. I can read what's going on and that's really about it.
17: Do you read a lot?
16: Every day, but not with people that have such poor penmanship. So good luck at that.
17: Thank you.
16: But worst to first. All right. Now, in case you weren't aware, this is one of Arnie's favorite topics, and it's something that's been fairly common since the NFL realigned to 8 four-team divisions in 2002. More than 24 teams have gone from worst to first the following season. Last
17: 34
16: year,
17: teams since 2000, I believe.
16: We're getting there. Yeah. I know you're very antsy, but we're getting there.
17: Yeah.
16: Patriots went from last place in the AFC in 2024 to the Super Bowl. Bears won the NFC South after they finished DFL. So who you liking? Who's jumping out from the last place teams in 2025 for 2026? And if you need a refresher, one of those is the Raiders. Now, I know a lot of you are watching what Fernando Mendoza did, and you're saying, obvious candidate right there. But the Jets, the Browns, the Tennessee Titans, and the Raiders are in the AFC.
17: Right.
16: And in the NFC, it's the Giants, believe it or not, the Lions and Vikings were 9-8, so that was last place in their division. The Saints and the Arizona Cardinals. If history serves Arnie, one of those teams is finishing in first place.
17: Right. Let me start with the AFC. I hate to be a Debbie Downer. Not only will the Jets, Cleveland, Titans, and Raiders, none of them will go from worst to first. They will all finish in last place again. So you could just go ahead and put them in Sharpie that the Jets, the Browns, the Titans, and the Raiders are already penciled in for dead last. Not only will they not make the jump from worst to first, but they're bottom barrels out there. There's no chance that any of those teams are going to be able to do it. Now, in the NFC, that's a whole nother story. I don't believe that the Giants can do it, but as you said,
16: I think they can.
17: Well, the Giants?
16: Yeah. Why not? Well, John Harbaugh's in there. They've made some big defensive moves over the last few seasons. I mean, they've got a chance. They've got a chance to be really good defensively.
17: I think that division's going to be better than it was last year. I think there'll be at least two teams now over 500. There was only one before, and that other team is going to be the Cowboys. Cowboys are going to be so much better than they were last year, so that's going to make the division tougher. That's why I don't think it's going to be the Giants, but who knows what Jackson Dart's going to do. In the North, the Detroit Lions would be my clear-on favorites to go from worst to first. I think if they're not the second favorite, maybe they're the favorite to winning the NFC North mathematically in Vegas. But that'd be my team to do it. If I was going to go with a little bit of a long shot, everybody seems to be taking the Saints as the trendy pick out there. I don't know. I'd probably still take Carolina. I sure the hell wouldn't want to take. I don't want anything near the Atlanta Falcons. I'm done with them, man. They've been burning me for like year over year for the like last 5 years.
16: Well, Penix got hurt last year. The quarterback got hurt.
17: I'm done with them. And over in the NFC West, you know, I think Arizona's going to be better than 3 wins.
16: I do too.
17: But they're not going to be from worst to first. So the only two teams that could really do it is Detroit, or the Saints, maybe even Minnesota. if you consider them a last place team, but I think Detroit is the team to watch out
16: for.
17: Well,
16: but again, thank you, Captain Obvious, for going out on a limb and taking Detroit as the worst first team.
17: Thank you.
16: That they're over, their win total is at 10.5 right now, which is the same as the Chiefs, right? So, I mean, I appreciate you going out on a limb there, but Detroit is a very uncommon last place finisher, right? That was a really, really good division last year. And in all honesty, I mean, geez, they're, let's see, you would have had them win a couple of other divisions, right? They would have won the NFC South. I don't know. What you watched a little bit of the Saints today, and I know that they played mostly their backups, but still, I kind of like what Kellen Moore is doing there. Now, again, I do think that that's a fan base that is great. I think that they deserve much better than they've received. I'm not all in on the quarterback right now, but I kind of like the makeup of that team to be better. I don't know how I cannot like their starting quarterback, Arnie, and still like the team, because I mean, if you think about what New Orleans is going to do offensively, it's going to be led by your quarterback. It's going to be led by the second year starter. It's not going to be something where you count too much on your running game. You're gonna need Tyler Shuck to go out there and be that dude. And I'm not buying into him, but I think they're going to be better. You say though, you want nothing to do with them.
17: They were certainly better with him. There's no doubt about that. Than Spencer Rattler. Remember when we thought he was going to be the starter? You knew from day one that he wasn't the answer there, though.
16: That's one of the few ones I actually got right. And there were many people that would tell me how ridiculous and unfair I was, because did you see him in the preseason? Which seems to be the counter to a lot of people's arguments. I mean, did you put Trey Lance in the preseason Hall of Fame last year?
17: No, I don't think I. Oh, last year? I don't know.
16: I think you should have, because remember, he had the big. He had the big Hall of Fame game performance for the Chargers last year. So if you didn't, he should have at least been on the cusp. Why are you so down on any of these AFC teams and potentially being anything? Because I'm a Raiders fan and you just are trying to gaslight me tonight? What is it? Because I get you on the Jets, but, I mean, who knows in the AFC North right now? And, I mean, we're just as – I mean, are you that sold on Houston or Jacksonville right now that you couldn't see one of them stumble a bit in the South?
17: The Jets are just a train wreck again. It's going to happen all over again, and I have no hope for them. I see them dead last 100% all over again. As for your Raiders, I mean, you know, all you hear about the Broncos is that they're returning 20 out of 22 starters. There's no doubt that they're the class of the division, and it kind of people are jumping on that Charger bandwagon also. Remember, 11-6, not too shabby. You know you're in the toughest division when the third place team is the Kansas City Chiefs, and they're going to fight to be over 500. I think they're going to be the third place team in that division. By the way, Chris, one thing that's got to stop, and it's got to stop now, because I actually like him, and I want you to know something. You do have a quarterback for the future in Mendoza. Okay?
16: I agree. I think you look great.
17: But the aw shucks attitude, that's got to go. I've let my teammates down. Shut up. Already, you know, Gomer.
16: He can't feel like he let his.
17: Nah, come on, Gomer. Do you live in Mayberry also? Enough is enough, okay?
16: You calling out somebody as Gomer when you live in Connecticut, I mean, is something pretty rich right now.
17: Gomer, come on, man. And I let my team in. It's a preseason game, and you played pretty good.
16: You're giving him a southern drawl. He's of Cuban descent, Arnie. What the hell are you talking about?
17: If I was going to give him a grade, I'd probably give him like a B. To be honest with you. So, cut the crap.
16: That's we don't want to hear. Hey, let me ask you something. Hold on. Okay. Yeah. I'll bite.
17: We don't want to hear all shucks. We want you to act a quarterback.
16: What if people
17: act
16: said
17: like
16: they
17: a
16: want
17: leader?
16: You? Hold on a second here. Yeah. He just went 16-0 in college football and won a national championship.
17: Oh, shucks.
16: What if somebody said, cut the act, Arnie, and actually do some analysis? I listen to sports for real analysis, not just this ready shoot a mindset and yelling that you're going to quit your job at every pick. Give me some real analysis. I don't want any of this stuff anymore.
17: First of all, I'm an entertainer. Second of all, if you want to just talk numbers, my middle name's not Google. You can just Google numbers.
16: You've given yourself that middle name because you certainly can't do it.
17: And no, but if you want that type of analysis, you can just go ahead and, you know, listen to the computer guys and they'll just go ahead. Oh, here we go.
16: Okay. Well, if you want ERA, some rah-rah, sis-boom-bah guy, you got Baker Mayfield and you got all these other quarterbacks. Why does Fernando Mendoza then have to be so different to you? Why can't that be who he is? Why does he have to fit into a box for you to where you got to be, I don't know, the alpha betas? You got to be Ted McGinnis for you to think they're going to be a good quarterback.
17: Well, one, because we know it was only a preseason game. Two, you didn't even play bad, all right? Three, forget about
16: eyes,
17: the whole I let my teammates down. Maybe if it was a regular season game, I would let you say something like that. That's all. You know what? It seems like a little bit more of an act now than it was before. And I actually like him. That was one of the reasons why I liked him, was his laid back attitude and all that.
16: You accusing someone of having an act is fantastic right now, by the way.
17: But I do think, Chris, you have the quarterback of the future, and he looked good in the one game. And it shows to me that there's no way that Cousins should be playing every game this year. I have to give him at least 5 to 6 starts.
16: It's kind of funny because you want to blast him for being an all shucksy kind of guy.
17: Yeah.
16: And if he came out and was just a complete and total jerk, you'd be like, oh, look at this guy. So, I mean, I don't really get it. That's who he is. We've seen it.
17: This is my team, and I'm the starting quarterback as far as I'm concerned. You're right. I'd be saying, what an a-hole.
16: What an arrogant jerk. Exactly. Got to make up your mind. All right, we got a break. But before we do, I want to hit a couple of your X submissions. That's at Stinkin' Genius One. I'm at Plank Show. Everybody should follow us at Fox Sports Radio. Now, there's two topics here that you hit on a little bit late last hour. First, JP writes, Christian McCaffrey has been held out of practices with tightness. Rob Parker knows about tightness, too. He just happens to show up every time the check arrives. Is Rob Parker allegedly, does he have the T-Rex arms when the bill comes out? I've heard he's very giving whenever it comes to that.
17: Yeah, I thought he always buys everybody, you know, dinner or stuff like that when the show ends, or he brings in pizza or wings or something like that.
16: That's why we need to be on that show more often.
17: No, absolutely.
16: I'm sitting for Arnie. Delicious. I want those. Yeah. See, there's Lorena rubbing it in. And then Matt writes, even Troy Aikman said he doesn't understand the issue with a conflict of interest with him working for the Dolphins because, quote, they aren't going to be any good and are getting out of cap hell, and he works for them.
17: I saw when he said that, obviously, he's just gaslighting you guys, pulling a fast one. He doesn't want to admit that they're going to be a good team, because then everybody would say it's a conflict of interest. So, otherwise, he doesn't know that they're going to be good. Isn't that kind of funny that I actually know more than Troy Aikman? That's weird, isn't that?
16: I think it's weird, and, I mean, borderline insane that you would think that, but, I mean, here we are. Like, I get what he's saying. I think this whole idea where the NFL, I feel like Twitter loses their mind about the access that these guys get more than anyone else, right? With Tom Brady and Troy Aikman being parts of the organizations they are, the Raiders and the Dolphins, and getting to talk to coaches. Like, do you guys think that they're going to give away their nuclear secrets? And do we really think there is anything that secretive in what happens in football? There's not.
17: And what I love is they say, well, Troy Aikman and Tom Brady can't do their jobs effectively because of that. I'm like, yeah, because when I'm listening to them on TV, I'm saying, Tom can't be doing his job effectively at that point. I can hear it in his voice or something.
16: Well, but
17: don't
16: no,
17: be ridiculous. That's
16: you're missing
17: crazy.
16: The point. You're okay. Missing the point. They can't because all that information where they could sit there and ask questions and understand what they're, you know, make them better broadcasters, you're absolutely missing out on that. And it's not the same if you're not going to let them in that room. You'll never know it watching. It's just information that they were able to get that makes the broadcast better. Does that make sense? So
17: yeah,
16: when you're like, they can't do their job without it. Yeah, I mean, I think if you were to talk to any big-time analyst, those Fridays before the games in colleges and those Saturdays sit down with the coaches, those are great learning opportunities to make the broadcast better.
17: But you have to understand, if let's say I'm part of the broadcast and all five of us in the room, I can't give that information just as much as Tom Brady can't give out that information, though.
16: You can do it in a different way. And they're not going to come right out. There's not a bunch. Guys, you know when Kirby Smart took over at Georgia? Do you know what he did? He did everything that Nick Saban did at Alabama and put a G on everything instead of an A. There's no secrets. I mean, there's nothing. What is Kurt Cignetti doing? Nothing. He's got a good mix of players at the right time. So I think my pushback has always been people that act like there's going to be some leaking of the game plan, right? They're going to tell all these secrets. I don't think coaches give out that much in those meetings anyway. And then if they do, everyone's kind of smart about how they lose. They just don't come out and say, well, in our meetings, he said he's got a broken thumb. You know, everyone's kind of creative about how they do it. So listen, you're right. It doesn't. It's such a dumb story. But again, I feel like if the NFL's bringing it up, then someone must be complaining about it, right?
17: You know, I wouldn't even want to. I couldn't care less if they said what plays we were running. Right. The only thing that would worry me was I heard their coach say we suck. They're saying we suck. You know what I mean? That would drive me crazy.
16: You would get mad about the trash talk that would go on as far as that's concerned. I don't blame you. Okay, now we do have to break. When we come back here on Fox Sports Radio, I got a little audio that I want to share because Arnie keeps telling you the preseason is the free season. But one NFL quarterback is here to tell you that the preseason doesn't matter at all. And oh, by the way, the Lakers were sold this past week. And I'm still a little shook by it. We'll find out what we learn next right here on Fox Sports Radio.
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14: Now, I know this might be a little bit of infringement on Sunday night show, but
15: yeah,
14: you alone for 2 weeks yet? Roman numeral 15, how's it looking?
15: No, my wife leaves tomorrow.
14: Ah.
15: It's going to be pure hell on me.
14: I know, it's rough on you. You got to take care of a dog.
15: Yeah, pure hell.
14: You got to take care of a dog and you got to feed yourself.
15: I can't take care of the dog, so I'm going up to Vermont for a week and a half.
14: I thought you said the dog was getting better.
15: Yeah, but I can't do it by myself. I got to get some sleep. I got a nap during the day.
14: See, by the way, this is that moment where we remind everyone that Arnie is a trophy husband. And his only show is his Sunday
16: Lucky
14: night
16: you.
14: Show. Yeah, right? Right?
15: I do a lot
14: right?
15: of fill-in. I do a lot of fill-in.
14: Yeah, yeah. You'll do fill-ins, but I mean... I mean, when it comes down to it, if no one takes a day off, you have one show. And I'm grateful of the work that you put into it. But, man, you complain like you're working a shift like Lorena's working this weekend or something. Or like Brandon Dosher, our producer, is working this weekend. I mean, it is, I mean, just a little nap. You telling
15: me that I get off the air at 2 o'clock in the morning. I go to bed at 3 o'clock in the morning. Somebody else has to get up at 6 o'clock in the morning to walk the dog.
14: Take the dog on a walk and go back to sleep. Get you a little nap in.
15: You'll be then I'm up and I'm all groggy and all.
14: By the way, I should add to Lorena, that's one day he would have to do that.
15: Yes, one day.
16: Oh, you are such a princess.
15: And the following Sunday afterwards, too.
14: Oh, two.
16: What
14: I'm
16: a
14: sorry.
16: Hard life.
15: 2 days.
14: And 14. I don't know how you would be able to do it.
16: I think I clocked 68 hours this past week.
14: Yeah, well, you're not roughing it like Arnie is. Don't you know
15: absolutely.
14: Anything?
15: Absolutely. Yeah.
14: All right. Listen, I wanted to play.
15: Oh, wait. I want to give you a good nickname. Can I give you a good nickname?
14: For what?
15: My Arizona Wildcats.
14: Okay, go
15: on. We have a punter who's Australian.
14: Mm-hmm.
15: And he's just booming the crap out of the ball. Had like a 65, 70 yard punt and all that. So you want to know what his nickname is? Remember, he's Australian.
14: The Thunder from Down Under.
15: No, that's not bad though. Mm-hmm. They call him the Booming Onion.
14: That's pretty good, actually.
15: It's, you know, get it? Blooming Onion, Booming Onion.
14: I get it. I think that's actually pretty good.
15: I like
14: from
15: that.
14: The Outback. It should get him an NIL deal out of it as well,
15: that's
14: right?
15: That's true. Yeah, that's true. I didn't think about that.
14: By the way, your worst first prediction was Detroit, whose odds of making the playoffs currently sits, or the percentage, 68% of making the playoffs, which is sixth best in the NFL. And their odds of finishing in the division title spot, the division winner, is 38%. They have the best odds of any team to go from worst to first. You want to take a guess at who has the worst odds of any team to go from
15: the
14: worst to
15: odds?
14: First?
15: The worst odds, I'm going to say, has to be Las Vegas.
14: Arizona.
15: Well, that, I could
14: you're
15: see
14: just
15: that, yeah.
14: gaslighting me. That's all you do. It's like, what can I say to try to make Chris their odds of winning the zero, winning the division, 0.1%. Their odds of making the playoffs, according to ESPN.com, 1.2%, which is good for DFL in the NFL. Not too far behind is Cleveland, who has their odds of winning the division at 1.1%. The Jets at 1.2%, and don't look now, the Raiders are at 1.5%
15: there
14: with
15: you
14: a
15: go.
14: Chance to win the division, baby. We're coming.
15: Bravo.
14: 6% chance of making the playoffs, which is currently 28th in the NFL. Oh, it's going to be so nice.
15: I'm just glad we're starting out the year 1-0.
14: Who?
15: Miami.
14: You lost.
15: No, when the season starts.
14: Oh, yeah, that's right, because you got the Raiders and because you saw that first drive. Yeah, man, you should feel good. All this preseason is the free season talk.
15: Yeah.
14: I wanted to play this reminder from earlier this week. I think this was when they were trying to grill Aaron Rodgers about whether or not he was going to play. And he basically said that the preseason is not real football. Give it a listen. This is from this week from Aaron Rodgers.
7: Yeah, I haven't really had him yet, so I think this afternoon we're going to figure that out.
13: Aaron, what'd you like?
7: Oh, it's preseason. It's not real football. So if I do, great. If not, great.
14: Now, he ended up not playing, but the preseason is not real football. So it would make 100% sense that this would be where you'd be kind of hanging your hat and dying on your heel about your great picks when it's not even real football, Arnie.
15: What a stupid thing to say. You know what I mean? You got your teammates out there, and sure, some of them aren't going to be teammates. They're going to be cut, but they're putting their bodies on the line, man. They're doing everything they can just to give a shot to even just to be on the practice squad or something. And sure, you know, a lot of these guys will go back to their regular jobs, but to, you know, to belittle them, to demean them, that kind of like that, that's what a bad attitude. I hate that he said something like that.
14: No, you don't, because you feel the same way.
15: No,
14: you,
15: I totally
14: you
15: don't.
14: Want your guys going out there and risking it after like one drive or one quarter?
15: No, but I'm not going to say it's not real football, though, and to mean what the guys are doing out there just to make the team and, you know, in the third preseason game, just kind of be laughing at them. Oh, it's going to be real funny when somebody gets carted off the field. It's a, you know, it's important to a lot of people. They may never get a chance to play in the NFL again. Preseason or not, it's still important.
14: Did you laugh whenever you were the star of whatever basketball team you were on and they brought in the scrubs? You didn't sit over on the bench and laugh and chuckle a little bit?
15: Are you, man, I used to wish they'd run up the score on us just so I can get in for
14: I thought you were,
15: minutes.
14: You the way you make it sound, you were one of the stars. I thought you were like hoping that I was
15: a freshman, but I was on the JV team, so they moved me up, but I never got to play.
14: I got you. All right, Steve DeSager comes rolling in with everything that's trending in the world of sports. What's going on, Steve?
17: I'll tell you what's going on. NASCAR's Cup race was tonight.
14: I know.
17: At Richmond, Joey Logano is the winner. Oh, I'm sorry.
15: I picked Joey Logano. Who won?
17: I told you.
14: I've been watching on and off. It's fine.
17: Just, you know, hush for 10 seconds and then rejoin me.
15: Did I ruin it for you?
17: Yes.
15: Did I ruin it for Flag?
14: I saw he won.
17: Joey Logano.
15: Tom Logano
17: won. Chase Briscoe was second. He led the most laps. over 170, in fact. But yeah, no race tomorrow. Sunday's IndyCar race is on Fox TV, Ontario, Canada. Alex Blow just earned his sixth victory of the year.
15: Do I gotta watch baseball tomorrow? Jeez.
17: Yeah, that's so bad. Speaking of baseball, something that had literally never happened in the history of the major leagues happened today. As the Cardinals won at the Cubs 8-4, you're not going to believe this. Joshua Baez, a Cards rookie, homered in his first three major league at-bats. And then he lined out in the eighth inning. So he finished 3-for-4, three home runs, five RBIs. His first homer came on the first pitch he ever saw as a major league batter. He belted it out to center field at Wrigley, estimated to go 449 feet. This guy, Joshua Baez, now 23 years old, at AAA this year, had 34 homers and 90 RBIs already.
15: Wow.
17: And 21 steals. Born in Boston, he'd been drafted by St. Louis out of high school in the second round in 2021. The loser, Matthew Boyd, had been 8-1, but ran into this kid today. The White Sox have a 4.5-game lead in the AL Central over Detroit after winning at Detroit 4-3 today. Minnesota and Cleveland each 5 back in that division. Cleveland a home winner over San Diego tonight 6-1. That ends the Padres' 6-game winning streak. Padres' offense went 1-for-26 with 11 strikeouts. Milwaukee won at the Dodgers 4-1 in the game on Fox TV for much of the country. Winning pitcher Jacob Mizorowski with 6 strikeouts in 6 innings. He's 12-5 with an ERA of 1.75. The Brewers have the best record in the National League, 76-48. They're first place in the NL Central, now 4 games up on the Cubs. How are the Dodgers doing? Yes, they're first place because they had an enormous lead in the West. But the Dodgers' record since July 1st is 18-20. Arizona and Seattle each won on the road. Boston did as well. Philadelphia won 9-1 at Minnesota. Philly is still tied with Arizona for the final spots for the NL wildcard. Miami an 8-4 winner at Cincinnati. Baltimore in 10 innings won at Tampa Bay 4-3. Pete Alonso 3 hits, including his 27th homer. His old team, the Mets, got 2 runs bottom of the ninth, beat Washington 5-4. Wins for Toronto and San Francisco. And as for the 2 late games in Major League Baseball, the A's are shutting out the Rangers 3-0. Now, the Texas Rangers are 3 games back of Houston in the AL West to start the day. Houston has lost 10-5 to Seattle. Royals at Angels, scoreless bottom of the fourth. Among the NFL preseason games, 7 of them on the Saturday schedule. In the fourth, Dallas still leads at Seattle 17-7. Earlier, Minnesota safety veteran Jamal Adams was carted off with a knee injury. The team said, quote, it doesn't look good. Vikings, for what it's worth, won today at the Giants 13-10. The Seahawks gave Pro Bowl defensive back Devin Witherspoon a 4-year extension worth more than $100 million guaranteed. Scott Scheffler leads the Memphis PGA playoff event by 2 strokes. Scotty Scheffler shot 61 on Friday. Novak Djokovic lost his second round match in Cincinnati. We're a couple weeks away from the U.S. Open tennis tournament. Back to you.
14: Thanks, Steve. Have a great rest of the night.
15: Thanks, Steve.
14: Updates throughout Aaron and Jason. Which, again, is this weird for you, getting off early? That's usually your fill-in spot on Saturday nights.
15: Yeah, I know. That's I certainly enjoy it a lot better, getting off earlier than hanging out till 2 o'clock in the morning. No offense to those guys. So there you go.
14: I'm all about staying up as late as we possibly can, just so it ruins your one whole day that you have where you might have to sleep a little bit less. All right, Roman numeral number 14 on the rundown tonight. I think this hits about every non-football thing that we need to get into. How am I supposed to feel about this Lakers deal? Because in everything that I've seen, I've been told, oh, yeah, don't worry about it. It's all good. But it's pretty quick turnaround in selling a team, right? And I don't know if I like that very much. And Bob Iger is going to be, you know, if you listen to what Colin Cowherd says, he's going to be the face of the Lakers going forward now when it comes to, you know, what I guess Jerry Buss used to be and maybe what Genie was for a while. But what do you make of this? Should you be worried as Laker fans?
15: No, I don't think so. I think it was a good thing. You know, when they first had stories about that indictment coming down, I said to myself, I wonder how this is going to play out with the sports teams. I guess we found out real quickly. He made himself $2.5 billion in a little under a year, or about a year. Not too shabby, if you ask me. I don't know what he's going to end up doing with the Dodgers, but you're right. They're certainly the Lakers are in a much better situation. Think where we were just a little bit about a year and a half ago when Genie Buss owned the team for all those years and to where we are right now. Boy, how things change quickly and how quickly it did. They called up on a Sunday and they got the deal done on a Tuesday. I mean, my goodness, I don't even buy a car that quickly, but good for them. And yeah, I think the Lakers are going to be better off for it, no doubt.
14: All right. I know we got your picks coming up next. We'll have the full.
15: Well, I don't know if I'm going to give them out, to be honest with you.
14: Okay. Well, then we won't do your picks coming up next. Roman numeral number 5 tonight. Do we want to hold off on the Hall of Fame induction ceremony until tomorrow night's show? Or do you have a few gold jackets ready to induct into the preseason Hall of Fame?
15: We could do it tomorrow, but I mean, Ty Simpson's already the MVP of the preseason, what he has done. And the numbers he put up was just fantastic. But like I said earlier, now we're number one. All the quarterbacks have done a fantastic job of putting it up. And, you know, I heard, I think it was Jason Smith or somebody was talking about maybe we underestimated these quarterbacks. They really put up some good numbers out there. So maybe some of them get playing time this year.
14: I still find it interesting that as much as I want to see Fernando Mendoza be the quarterback for the

0: I mean, let's remember, too, we've seen guys that look good in week one of the preseason, and then it all kind of falls apart in week two.
1: Like, absolutely. We haven't seen
0: Haynes King and Carson Beck yet. And as we like to say, the show's tonight, so we've got to focus on what we have. If I'm a Rams fan, as much as the debate was during the draft season, should you get a piece that can really help this team now? Because you're never going to be in a situation with a draft pick like this, thanks to the James Pierce trade. But I liked what they did. And I was kind of surprised that they pulled the trigger on getting Ty Simpson. And I'm not saying this vindicates and justifies everything because,
1: go
0: back. Dude, they've had some quarter. Bryce Perkins and others have had good preseasons for the Rams. But just the way he looked and some of the throws he was making, he looked pretty comfortable. He looked pretty big time back
1: then. And he looked in charge. He wasn't rattled. He was calm. He was composed. I loved everything about him. Like you said, it was just one game. We'll see what he does the next. I expect him to play the next two preseason games, don't you? I assume he's going to play in both the games.
0: Well, he should. I mean, that's what I know you're really digging deep in your bag right here, thinking that suddenly we're going to see the third stringers take all the snaps. I mean, what a time that would be to where it's, I don't want to play my backup either, right? But that's where we are in the NFL. And there's some battles for that third quarterback spot for most of these teams. So I don't think they'll shut him down. Do you think we'll see Carson Beck or Haynes King again in the preseason?
1: I'm not so sure.
0: Or do you think
1: they
0: submitted their spot?
1: I'm not so sure. We may see Haynes King, to be honest with you. What did he have, a hamstring? So if that's really true, maybe they'll go ahead and put him on the sideline because you don't want to go ahead and make that thing any worse. But if he can play, they may put him out there. But, you know, as for Carson Beck, they may have seen enough. They may just say, you know, we'll put you on the sideline. Though somebody's got to play quarterback, don't they?
0: There were two guys that I saw in one game that I don't know if either one of them are going to see the field this year, but I liked what I saw from both. Let me take you back to maybe that unwatchable Buccaneers-Jets game.
1: Yeah.
0: Jalen Daniels, he was at Kansas for a while.
1: He was good. He was good.
0: He's good, man.
1: And yeah.
0: I don't know. He battled some injuries, too. He couldn't stay healthy. They didn't run him too terribly much. I think he only ran like three times, but did score a touchdown. He looked really good. And you brought up this name several times tonight. And I'm not telling you that the former Clemson quarterback's your starter, but I like Cade Klubnik and how he looked in a Jets uniform, right? And I think their backup spot is one that I think it's up for grabs right now, and who knows? With Geno Smith, who battled injuries at times last year for the Raiders, maybe you could end up seeing the field right away as a rookie.
1: I thought he was going to be the second stringer. Bailey Zappi was horrible.
0: Yeah, he threw
1: two picks. One of them wasn't his fault. One was run back for a touchdown. That one was certainly his fault. I think it was his fault on the false start also because he screwed up the count, but he just didn't look like a veteran that's been around in the league a long time. Kate did, though, a small sampling size. Obviously, we want to see more of him. I want to see more starts out of him when the preseason goes along.
0: All right, let's get our final timeout. And when we come back, Steve DeSager is done. Arnie's picks will be taking us home, and then DeSager has an update to get you ready for Aaron and Jason right here on Fox Sports Radio.
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0: Great job tonight, Lorena. I'm sure you wanted a Saturday night off, but we appreciate you grinding away. Brandon, as always, producing a whale of the show. To Sager on updates, that'll continue all night long. And the millions and millions of editors providing highlights behind the scenes. We appreciate it. Hard work. Aaron and Jason coming up next. So you don't want to do your picks here? You want to move
1: on? Well, the lines aren't out yet. The lines aren't out yet, but I want you to know something.
0: Yeah.
1: I've hit the jackpot for next week.
0: Well, you don't even have lines yet, but you've already determined that you've hit the jackpot. Okay.
1: Yeah. I love the Texans over the Raiders on Thursday.
0: Why?
1: And I love the Chargers to clobber the 49ers on the late Thursday game. So that's just going to start off a great week. And then on Friday, I love the Steelers over the Jets. Absolutely love them. And I like the Broncos, too, over the Packers. So that's just a few of them. The Lions come out, I think, tomorrow. But there's some early picks. And I went 8-3 from the Hall of Fame game in week one of the preseason. I should have done better. I'm embarrassed because I didn't pick 100%.
0: How about this? I don't think you're going to do better the rest of the year.
1: Oh, first week is the best, right?
0: I think you've peaked. I think 8-3 is peak Arnie. I don't think it's going to get any better. I'd go ahead and retire. I'm actually proud of you for not doing a pick segment. If I were you, I'd go ahead and retire it right now. I would just say I had my run. This was a great week.
1: You really don't think I could do better than 8-3?
0: Not at all.
1: So you're surprised I picked 8-3?
0: Blown away, to be honest with you. In fact, there's a part of me that thinks there's some voodoo going on here as well, too.
1: Do you understand picking games is not that hard? When you hear guys say, well, all you need to do is pick 56% and you'll make money. Do you understand taking the SAT is harder than picking games? And there are people that ace the SAT, get perfect scores, and I'm supposed to believe 56% is good at picking football games? What's wrong with you people?
0: This right here is part of the problem, ladies and gentlemen. It is very hard to pick football games. Don't listen to Arnie Spanier.
1: You'll
0: end up living in a van down by the river. why haven't you retired then yet by all this money that you're making from all your picks and all your
1: winnings? I am retired. I only do a show one day a week. I'm a trophy husband.
0: You're the trophy husband.
1: Yes.
0: I mean, is Beth relying on your parlays in order to make the ends meet here or what? Are you like
1: Jimmy?
0: No, I got to
1: have insurance, don't I? Someone got to work full time so I can have insurance.
0: But if you think it's so easy, I would think that, you know, you would be out here with all your winners and all your slips instead of just your little.
1: How many more winners I got to give you, Chris? I just gave you 8-3. Do I got to go 9-2 next week?
0: You've peaked right here. You've reached the pinnacle.
1: All right, I'll go
0: 9-2
1: next week. Okay. If that's what I got to do.
0: Yeah. Good luck with that.
1: Wow. In fact,
0: you don't even know the spreads yet. You don't even know the lines.
1: That
0: or
1: shows you how good I am. I don't even know what the spread. I don't even have to see the spreads to know I'm already getting winners. Right, damn, well, I'm good.
0: I mean, is this going to be the whole show tomorrow night? I mean, if we're going to have 3 hours of you just patting yourself on the back, give me the night off and I'll go to bed early. If it's just going to be Arnie telling you how great he is, because I'm happy for you, man. I'm great. I'm glad
1: you're
0: off to a great start.
1: You wanted me to go 0-11. I know you.
0: Well, that's definitely possible. Yeah. We saw it last year, as a matter of fact. But I don't. I mean, we've got so many fun things to talk about. But if your picks, I mean, I'm with you. I'd be bragging about them too, I guess. But trying to create this like soothsayer image, I don't know, dude.
1: I'll go 9-2.
0: Rocky
1: next week.
0: Road.
1: Just to prove you wrong.
0: Good luck.
1: If I go 11-0, you got to cut your arms off.
0: If you go 11-0 next week, I will cut my arms off right at the shoulder and we'll do it live on the air. So then that way, you know, we'll actually have a pretty good bit with it. Where was the Roman numeral that I didn't get to tonight that Arnie desperately wanted to hit in our final 2 minutes here? Because we didn't hit Roman numeral 13 with the retirement of Russell Westbrook.
1: Yeah, I was going to real quick on that because I'm a big fan of Russell Westbrook. I've never seen a guy who played harder, worked harder, no nonsense, wanted to win, and was more disliked by the fans and other people in the NBA.
0: Oh, he ain't disliked here, dude.
1: Yeah.
0: He's not disliked in Oklahoma City.
1: Yeah. I just love the guy. He's everything you'd want in an athlete. Just hardworking, determination, grit. I mean, the guy just was really an all-star and a great player, MVP. So I think he gets an unfair knock. It's a shame, all the negativity he gets. I'm just a big Russell Westbrook fan.
0: I do want to point out, though, in this, you were one of the people that were destroying him during his MVP run.
1: I love the guy. I always loved Russell Westbrook.
0: You sure?
1: Yeah.
0: I mean, we could probably pull the tapes. I mean, there were many that were like, it's not team basketball. It's all about him.
1: No, I didn't care about that. He deserved it. He was fantastic that year.
0: Well, and let's face it, too. He did probably more for Oklahoma City as a franchise than anyone could imagine. Not only in choosing them early on in his career, right? Not leaving when Durant left. Paul George never comes there if he doesn't. And whenever he was finally done, they got a great package for him that really helped set the future for him. So, yeah, Russell Westbrook. Not dead. You don't have to eulogize him, but an incredible career that comes to an end. All right, speaking of coming to an end, does that do it for us?
1: Quick show. Yeah,
0: blew right by. Great job, Lorena. Great job, Brandon. Great job to Sager. Stick around.
1: See ya.
0: Jason and Aaron Torres coming up next right here on Fox Sports Radio. Have a great day. We are Fox Sports.
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14: Alligator Arms Murray. Yes, Kyler Murray, the little fella, gets the big boy seat. He got the booster seat. Kyler Murray got the booster seat in Minnesota. Oh, man. So he will be the starting quarterback. And J.J. McCarthy officially demoted as the number two option there. So Kevin O'Connell, the Vikings coach, confirming that Kyler Murray winning the competition, despite having some very shaky practices, apparently, by those that actually get paid to watch that crap. And I got to tell you, I wouldn't be confident either if I was having to name Kyler Murray as my quarterback. Holy crap, we're screwed. We are absolutely screwed if you're the Vikings. My God. Poor Kevin O'Connell.
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13: 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Tommy Pham just over the left center field wall. 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
21: The last of the 7 NFL preseason games winding up. Final minute at Seattle. Dallas leads the Seahawks 17-7. The Seahawks today gave Pro Bowl defensive back Devin Witherspoon a 4-year extension worth more than $100 million guaranteed. Minnesota won at the Giants 13-10 today, but veteran safety Jamal Adams of the Vikings was carted off with a knee injury. Novak Djokovic lost his second-round match in Cincinnati. Joey Logano won tonight's NASCAR 400 at Richmond. Scotty Scheffler leads by 2 strokes in Memphis. Among the 2 late ball games in the major leagues, it is the A's 3-0 over Texas in the top of the 5th. Houston already lost at home. Seattle beat them 10-5. Milwaukee won at the Dodgers 4-1 behind Jacob Mizorowski, who had 6 innings and 6 strikeouts. Cleveland ended San Diego's 6-game winning streak 6-1. Baltimore won at Tampa Bay in 10 innings 4-3. I'm Steve DeSager.
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1: Oh, thank you, Lorena. Welcome in, everybody. Fox Sports Radio, Fox Sports Saturday. Aaron Torres, Jason Martin. Taking you up till 2 a.m. Eastern time. By the way, I'm guessing there were no loud standing applauses for Arnie Spanier in the previous show, but neither here nor there. We appreciate you joining us. Fun show, 2 a.m. Eastern. And J-Mart, it's happened. I am in studio, and there is football on TV. We survived. We made it, even though there isn't actually football. We still got a game going on in Seattle. What's up, buddy? How's your Saturday?
24: So I think I'm broken. Like, I think that I'm going to explain why. I tuned into sports today intentionally after looking at the schedule and knowing what was going to happen. And so, of course, I saw some stuff this afternoon, right? But there was one thing that I was very interested in watching tonight. That
1: the WNBA.
24: If you had talked to me a month ago and said, hey, this is coming up, are you going to care? The answer would have been no. But it was like the number one thing I was interested in watching today. And it was Nashville SC versus Miami.
1: Look at you!
24: Nashville SC, footy top J-Mart. Of the MLS. Best team in the league, beating Lionel Messi tonight 4-1 here in Nashville. I've got a magnet on the car. I've got a jersey on the way. Like, soccer's happened, man. Like, I went to Brazil and got caught up in it. I was with some people that were big into soccer. That helped. And then it's just like, I don't know what it is, man, but this World Cup and everything, it's kind of got me at this point. I feel like I'm officially broken because I love football more than, you know how much I love football. And for whatever reason, Today I was more interested in watching the soccer tonight, even though it became kind of a laugher pretty quickly because Nashville just absolutely crushed Miami.
0: So for people who missed it, J-Mart spent 2 weeks in Brazil directly following the World Cup. So all of that talk about, well, you know, once football starts, everyone's going to forget the beautiful game, the real football even happened this summer. I am very much in that camp, but apparently you're not. You're just clinging on to Erling Haaland and Jude Bellingham and the yep. boys of summer, huh?
24: Yeah, I guess it's not going anywhere, man. Like, I've been paying attention to Tottenham's moves this week, apparently. Oh.
0: What kind of week was it for
24: them? Looking like they're going to make a move for Balogun.
0: Oh.
24: I don't know that it's actually going to happen, but I'd picked my team that I'm going to follow during the Premier League this year. And so, like, I'm going to make a real effort at this, and so far so good. And it's nice. Like, it's not going to replace football, don't get me wrong, but it is just kind of, it's another thing to care about, and it's another thing that's different in its own way because it's something that we're not going to spend a ton of time on these programs talking about it. So similar, I guess, maybe to F1 and MotoGP and some of the things I've gotten into. The stuff that I don't cover, I'm really enjoying just as a fan.
0: Sure.
24: Because I'm learning on the fly. I'm learning about these games. I'm learning about racing. And it's just, it's working out big in a positive way. So I'm not broken, but this is not the person that I was a year ago.
0: So a couple things. One, first of all, it's hard for me to criticize you for just taking up sports that you know you won't talk about so you can enjoy. And that's because every May and June, I call myself, I am the self-anointed biggest college baseball fan in America for 2 weeks a year. So, right. and I love it because I could just flip on the tournament. I know we're not talking about it. I can kind of figure out what storylines are going on, whatever. But this is how not into soccer I am since the World Cup ended. Two quick things. One, I've told this on air before, but my father-in-law is a huge soccer fan. He's from Central America. We were in Hawaii during the World Cup, and he literally did not leave the hotel, just watch World Cup morning, noon, and night. We were away this week. He had a game on with Harry Kane, was playing, and I had no idea if it was a replay or not. I think they're back to playing meaningful games overseas.
24: Right.
0: Also, when you said, oh, Tottenham may be making a move for Balogun, I'm embarrassed to say it took me half a second to be like, oh, I was like, I know the name Balogun. Then I was like, oh, yeah, the guy that got suspended and it became an international controversy. Yeah. So that's how much I've been locked in on soccer since the World Cup ended. Real quick, Brandon, I think Brandon wanted to hop in and say something real quick about your newfound love here.
2: Yeah, well, I was just going to say, like, J-Mart's right. When you go to a foreign country that is
0: went to one World Cup game and now I'm the biggest.
2: No, I went to Argentina. I visited my girl and her family in December of last year, and seeing that culture and the way they love soccer or football rather, there are no fans in America like that. The closest is SEC football, but it's another level of insanity, and it changes your perspective of it for sure.
0: No, I will say, many years ago now, but I was in Europe during the Euros. And it was just like the World Cup this year on steroids from the perspective of you could be in France and France wouldn't even be playing and every bar would be packed and everybody had a take and everybody cared. I was actually in Germany during the World, the Euro Cup final when Germany lost to Spain. And it was still one of the wildest nights that I ever remember. And I remember taking a train somewhere to meet someone during the game at halftime, and the train was, not surprisingly, literally empty. In other words, nobody was on it. Everybody was watching the games. The streets were packed, whatever. So I do think when you are immersed in it in a foreign country, it's no different than in all seriousness, like, you know, German Freddy, the internet sensation, says he wants to come back and experience college football here because he got a little taste of seeing the interest in it while he was here. So I totally get it. But anything else to put a bow on your soccer
24: fan? Only thing I will say is this. So when I went to Brazil, I made a joke about them losing in the World Cup fairly early on.
0: Oh, no.
24: On the trip. We're on a church mission, and we're with, you know, a bunch of pastors, fellow pastors and fellow clergy, and, you know, going and doing all these things. Let me tell you what didn't go over very well.
0: I can take a guess, yeah.
24: Yeah, that joke was not well received. And again, these are very biblical men. And one of them just kind of looked at me afterwards. He's like, hey, man, don't say that.
0: Wow.
24: And it was like, I realized in that moment that even me being completely, like, totally kidding, just totally joking, it was just not something to joke about down there at all. So it's just like, okay, all right, got it.
0: No.
24: Understood. Never again.
0: No, we've all made the joke about, like, what would sports talk radio be like in one of these countries, but I do know, like, the national, and I will say this really quick, because I know we're, like, way off topic, but it's sports talk.
24: We got 3 hours.
0: Yes, we got 3 hours to talk about Kyler Murray in game one of the preseason. Yes. We'll find a way to squeeze it in. What I will say, so I did not realize Brazil specifically, and I know there were plenty of teams that disappointed. The Dutch got knocked out early. The Germans got knocked out early. Italy didn't even make it at all. But Dan Wetzel put out a really interesting tweet, and I can't remember it because it was obviously 3 months ago. But I didn't realize that that basically Brazil specifically is kind of in a soccer drought. Here, he wrote an article on July 5th, so it was probably right when they got knocked out, and it said Brazil is a soccer mad, talent rich country of 219 million. Has advanced past the quarters just once in 24 years. So I will say, like, as somebody whose first memory at all of soccer was 94 U.S. World Cup, Brazil wins, and then they won at least one or two more after that in my lifetime, I didn't really realize that they're in kind of like a, they're like in like an Alabama football drought right now where, like, they're not bad.
24: No, but they're not great. You're right. I know. They just haven't had it as of late. I will tell you that just like their local kind of the Brazilian leagues are awesome. And like I said, I came back a Flamengo fan, but at the same time, like, they are looking to get back to where they were. Like, they're looking at their stars now and just, they don't see what they want to see from a national. They feel like they should be near the top, and they deserve to be. I mean, they are, you know, pretty much the premier country when it comes to soccer in terms of success. They're definitely right up there on that list. And it is bothering them that as a nation, they were unable to get further in this tournament. Even if they didn't think they could win it, they felt like, look, we should at least be in that Final Four. And they just couldn't get it done. And they were very sad about it.
0: Yeah. Yeah. No, I swear we will put a bow on it after this. But what was I going to say about Brazil? Oh, the only thing with them was, like, you could tell how much it matters to them. The counter is they lost to Norway. And I'm sorry, as a totally unbiased person, the Norway story, Erling Haaland, the row, it was one of the best things ever. Like, I mentioned my father-in-law, but I remember we were watching that game with him. And, you know, again, Central America, you know, he kind of roots for teams from that part of the world. And, he didn't, like, understand, like, how could I be fired up to see them lose? But I was like, the Norwegian team is so cool. So anyway, you know what else is cool? Preseason football. I don't care what anybody says. I heard a rejoin. Stu Gatz and the crew are making fun of anybody who takes anything away from preseason football. I tend to understand where they're coming from. I think there are just at least a few things that we should acknowledge from today without getting too deep into the weeds about what happened, what didn't happen, all that. I want to start. Jackson Dart immediately getting sent to the tent. First possession of the preseason. Now, the good news is that he took a hard hit, got the wind knocked out of him, was back in the next possession. He basically said, like, after the game, hey, man, I understand why the NFL has these policies in place, but I didn't understand why they brought me back there. But Jackson Dart, new coach, new era, everybody's feeling great that things are going to be different. And within about, I don't know, a couple minutes of game action, Jackson Dart was unfortunately right where he spent way too much time a year ago.
24: Yeah, I hope that's not going to be the story of this season and for his career. I fear that it is, just because I still think that he's going to take some risks. They're probably going to protect him a little bit better. I mean, you saw Harbaugh after the game say, you know, what I took from that play is we need to block better. And I do think that they're going to be more disciplined in that than they were, you know, last season. But at the same time, just Dart is a bit reckless. And just at his size, I think he's going to have difficulty staying healthy. I hope not, because they could be a really fun team to watch with him and Cam and Malik Nabers. Also, I mean, all three of those guys. I mean, Nabers has been hurt about as much as he's been healthy during his first couple of years in the league. And we know Cam is a bit of a knucklehead, it seems like. He does have some kind of metal grill that I've seen several times, but mainly it's that, like, on his off time, he does crazy stuff.
0: Sure.
24: And I'm, like, a little bit side-eyeing it as if, can you get this guy? Like, can you calm him down just a little bit? Because, I mean, look, football can get him hurt by itself, but some of these other things he's doing, I don't know, man. I'm paying a guy a lot of money. I'm going to say you should probably not be doing all these weird backflips and all this stuff when we haven't seen you on the field in half a season.
0: Well, Jackson Dart did.
24: Either way, he came back in.
0: Yeah, he came back in. That's the good news, but not what fans wanted to see. I will be
24: curious. Threw a touchdown, by the way, when he came back in on the first play.
0: He threw a touchdown. By the way, I don't think this will end up being like one of the 100 biggest stories in the NFL this year, and I'm not being sarcastic when I say this, but it was pretty jarring to turn on that game for half a second. And Odell Beckham is a New York Giant. Now, I'm not smart enough to know what the depth chart looks like and what's realistic and what isn't. Did have 2 catches for 6 yards. Again, it was just weird. I don't think there's really much more to say about it. It's been a while since he's had an impact. But Odell Beckham, yes, at least for now, with the New York Football Giants. Couple things. Let me ask you this. Mm-hmm. Were you surprised Joe Brady debut as NFL head coach? Josh Allen actually played and got meaningful snaps on Saturday. Were you surprised at all to see Josh Allen actually out there?
24: Yeah, a little bit. Not, I mean, I guess I feel like if he had said, I don't want to play, they wouldn't have made him. So it kind of makes me think he wanted to get out there and just get a little bit. Like, I don't imagine that we're going to see him a ton, but, you know, it's not a Rams situation. I think Mahomes likes to get out there a little bit during the preseason. So it's not, It doesn't surprise me that Josh would want to get out there. It's just, you know, you risk it, and you know that he doesn't necessarily need that. But if he wanted to get out there, I wouldn't be surprised if that's the last time you saw him in the postseason, or maybe you see him for that amount of time one more. But, you know, luckily the preseason's a bit shorter now. But, yeah, I wouldn't say I was expecting to see Josh Allen actually in the game, but he's the kind of player, the kind of guy where when you do see it, it's just like, yeah, okay, yeah, I can see why Josh Allen might want to get out there for a minute.
0: Josh Allen did get just a few snaps for the Buffalo Bills. He actually threw for over 100 yards in, 6 of 8 passing, 111 yards, 1 TD. Couple other notes. Deshaun Watson actually looked competent today. 11 of 15, 126 yards. Shedeur Sanders, by the way, I actually happen to have this on when he came in. Let me actually ask you this. So Deshaun is whatever, probably almost certainly neither of these guys is the long-term answer. Shedeur, to me, looks exactly the same as last year. And I know it's the preseason, don't take too much out of it, blah, blah, blah, whatever. I don't know how serious this guy is about being an NFL quarterback. And I know that'd be controversial. Oh, you say he doesn't care. Whatever. First series. Completes a nice pass over the middle. Second play, fumbles a snap. Third play, pass batted down. Fourth play, throws a deep ball, perfect. And it's like, it's the same thing we saw last year. It's the same thing that at times we saw at Colorado, although in his defense, he was very good that last year at Colorado, where it's just like, he shows these flashes, but it's like these little details that, like, you know, he's 24, 25 years old. He was a 4-year starter in college. He played meaningful snaps as a rookie last year. Like, you shouldn't be fumbling the snap on the second play of the game that you're in when you're trying to win the job. And it's just, I don't know. There's just something about him where, I guess the way I would put it is this, is that when you have as much talent as he does, like, you just want the person to take the job super seriously and just know whether he wins the job, whether he doesn't, that he gave it his all and he put, and it doesn't feel like that when I watch him. It's just that like he, I don't know. I don't even know if I'm describing it right, but it was just the little stuff, dumb things that are totally avoidable. He threw an interception on the second series. I don't know if you have any thoughts about the Browns, but watching it live, I was like, man, this guy just, it's just not all there. And it's kind of frustrating to watch as a consumer.
24: Yeah. Like, the talent can be very apparent. And so can the inconsistency. I mean, that's what his career is going to be. It's what it looks like. I don't know if we were right or wrong about him coming out of college and Mel Kiper's whole craziness and everything that happened during the draft, because you look at it now and it's certainly at best a hung jury. But when you look at Shedeur Sanders, I think this is the message I sent in reply to you when you sent me kind of that stat line from his first drive this afternoon. I said he's kind of a pint-sized Jameis Winston.
0: Sure.
24: But I think Jameis always wanted, I think he was fully devoted to the quarterback position. I just think he was inconsistent. He did some of the most amazing stuff you would ever want to see. And then he would throw baffling numbers of interceptions that were just unthinkably bad decisions for whatever reason. I think Shedeur is just going to be a roller coaster of an experience. He's going to be kind of fun to watch because of that almost loose cannon way that he plays, where it's just from moment to moment, you're not sure what exactly he's going to do. That can be entertaining, but it's entertaining in a way, if I were either a Browns fan or somebody on that staff or in that front office, that's not the kind of entertainment that you want. Like, because you just can't trust that level of inconsistency. The Browns to me are just, I don't know what I'm supposed to say about Deshaun Watson. Like, it's just impossible to have any kind of real discussion about Deshaun Watson, even in 2026, even years after the fact. It just is what it is. He's probably going to be their best option going into the season. And I don't know what that says about Cleveland, other than I'm not expecting much from him. Like, Monken's a really good offensive mind, don't get me wrong, but there's a reason why some franchises just don't ever get out of the gutter. And when they do, they fall right back into it. It's like, have you ever seen the video of helping a sheep who's fallen like into a little bit of a trench? You help the lamb get out and the sheep immediately jumps back into it.
0: Really?
24: Like, you have to prepare. Like, that right there is basically the Cleveland Browns experience. And it's also the Shedeur Sanders experience. There's times where he's going to leap around and then he's going to find his way into the one trench that you can't fall into. So I do not anticipate great things for the Browns this year, especially without Myles Garrett on that defense.
0: All right, crazy stat for you. Then we got to come back and get to, we're actually, Chris Plank, who you just heard with Arnie Spanier, will join us to talk college football. Deshaun Watson, this is crazy. Since the end of the 2020 season, so we're now talking 5 years, 21, 22, mm-hmm. 23, 24, 25, has played a total of 19 games. That's insane. Now, listen, 2021, he basically demanded a trade, refused to play all while the league was investigating him. He was suspended for several games in 2022, and he was obviously hurt all of last year. That is crazy, though. 19 total games the last five NFL seasons. It's not like he's like Chase Daniel as a backup that gets spot opportunities. Like, it's a guy that's supposed, I mean, when we talk about this going down as the worst contract in the history of pro sports, I think it's going to stick with it. So a lot of NFL preseason. We got more to get to in just a minute. But when we come back, this is what we're going to do. We're going to switch gears to college. Jaymar and I talk plenty of college, but we are going to bring in another college football voice to share his perspective on the sport. We are now two Saturdays away from week zero, TCU versus UNC in Dublin, among the headlining games that weekend. Chris Plank will join us in just a minute to talk a little bit of college football. That's next, Fox Sports Radio.
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0: 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Hit the thumbs up icon and comment away. Let us know whose takes you agree with and even whose takes you don't. My guess is there's going to be a lot of Artie Spanier in that latter category. Just search Fox Sports Radio on YouTube and subscribe. Speaking of Artie Spanier, he and Chris Plank filled in for Martin and Motsy before us. They are on Sundays in this time slot, 11 to 2 a.m. Eastern time. And we figured, what the heck, college football 2 weeks away, and a guy that I love talking ball with. As I said, you can hear him on Fox Sports Radio Sunday nights, 11 p.m. Eastern time. Chris Plank, what's going on, buddy?
1: What's up, Aaron Torres? What's up, Jason Martin? Thanks for having me on, man. Appreciate the time.
0: All right, so I appreciate you coming on. Let me just start in your neck of the woods. Everybody that's listening knows, but Plank, of course, is the sideline reporter for Oklahoma football. Oklahoma makes the college football playoff last year. And it is worth noting, like, Mateer was basically hurt the whole back half of the year, relied totally on the defense. The offense probably didn't click the way people thought. Still went 10-2 in the regular season, still made the college football playoff. I understand the schedule is tougher this year.
1: Mm-hmm.
0: I feel like nobody is talking about Oklahoma. One, for, I know you're inside, but do you feel like when you turn on whatever your favorite college football show is or whatever, that nobody's talking about them? And then two, is that the perception in the program? And I'm guessing they probably like not a lot of noise and not a lot of people talking about them this time of year.
1: Yeah, it's kind of wild to say, Aaron, that the team that preseason was number 9 in the coaches poll. I mean, that's to me a pretty lofty ranking when you're top 10 would be considered kind of flying under the radar. But I think they are. I mean, look at their win total. It's only 6.5, according to most entities right
0: wow,
1: now.
0: I think, didn't know it was that low.
1: Maybe it's 7.5, I think, that it jumped up to. But it wasn't very high. So, I mean, the bottom line more than anything else is this team isn't really expected to do too much. I mean, I don't know what the outlook is for John Mateer, but I'll tell you this much. In any sport that you're a fan of a team, what John Mateer has done this offseason is exactly what you would want. Any player on that team that you need to improve and be better, he's done it, right? He's focused on getting bigger, and we can have the fight about muscular quarterbacks, but he's really focused on his footwork. He's really focused on his film work. Sam Bradford and him have worked together on things. So, I mean, listen, I could sit here and talk Oklahoma football all night long, but I do feel like they're kind of flying under the radar a little bit. And I think part of the reason why you see this other side of it, that's just like, whoa, they could be really good, is because the belief in what Mateer can be if he's healthy. Right. And you hit it on the head, Aaron. He was hurt most of last year with a thumb and a lower leg injury that wasn't talked about much. And you know what this defense is going to be under Brent Venables. And, you know, I talked to Steve Palazzolo on Friday, and he's like, hey, they're number 5 right now as far as just overall roster talent and NFL talent on their roster. And I think that's a pretty good place to be whenever you're still kind of building something right now, Norman. So I think they're really good. I think they're going to have a fun season. But you're going back-to-back weeks with Georgia and Texas. You have Michigan, Georgia, and Texas in 3-4 weeks. It's not going to be easy.
2: So you mentioned Texas. They are being talked about everywhere, obviously, Chris. How are you feeling right now about the hype, I guess, surrounding Arch, but around the whole team? Do you feel like Arch is actually going to live up to it this year, or are we again going to be asking questions midseason about what his actual trajectory is?
1: Yeah, I like him a lot, you know, and I feel like that maybe it's a bit of a cop-out of an answer, J-Mart, but I think he's been held to the most unrealistic expectations you can ever put on anyone. Before he ever took a college snap, you know, and it took him 2 years being there before, you know, like, okay, let's, Quinn Ewers is moving on. And there were rumors that Quinn Ewers could come back that third year. But he just, we had him as the number one pick in the draft just based on his last name. He got good. I mean, he got really good as the season progressed. You know, there was a point in the season, I think, when he was booed. And by the end of the year, it's like, hey, could he make a Heisman run? I mean, he's an electric quarterback. Here's the thing about Texas. You know, they've done the old Dan Snyder, right, where you would go up, buy up all the free agents and pay them a bunch of money. They bought up the top names in college football. They went out and got Hollywood Smothers, who was the top running back, I think, in the portal. He started his career at Oklahoma, went to North Carolina State, had originally committed to Alabama, but chose Texas. Ralique Brown was a guy that was at USC for a minute, then went to Arizona State, ended up really having a good as far as yards per carry is concerned. They went out and got the top wide receiver, maybe the top pick, well, outside of Jeremiah Smith. Cam Coleman is probably considered a top 10 pick in the draft this year. He was the number one receiver. And they went out and they got the top tight end in the country, too. So their offensive line has to be better. But, Jamar, there's going to be no excuses from the position of playmakers because they went out and they really built an all-star team around Arch Manning. Let's not forget, you already had Ryan Wingo there as a top wide receiver. So they are very talented. And don't forget about Colin Simmons. I think they're going to be really good this year. I think they can afford a loss to Ohio State. Heck, I think they can afford a second loss. But I really like the makeup of that roster. They're going to be good.
3: Whether it's them or somebody else, Georgia, maybe your Oklahoma Sooners, how important is it for the SEC to make a real run in the college football playoff? Because, whatever the conversations are, at some point, quote Bill Parcells, you are what your record says you are, and the SEC has they haven't won these big games in the playoff. I'm going to go ahead and give you the floor, Plank.
1: Yeah, no, I agree. And I don't like the moving of the goalposts, whenever you had teams like Alabama consistently winning titles and championships. It was, championships matter. And then all of a sudden, you get on a run where that's not happening for the last, 3 years. And suddenly it's like, just because you won a title, it's not the best league. Of course it is. And Kurt Cignetti can talk his talk. He's earned it. I still wish that they would step up and play a better non-conference schedule, but he's right. The Big Ten's better than the SEC right now. Now, we are talking about a 3-year span. We're not talking about like a 5-year, 10-year kind of window here. We're talking about a very short amount of time. But the great thing for the Big Ten is in that stretch, you've seen other teams step up, right? Looks like Oregon's going to be really good. Dante Moore comes back. UCLA looks like they're going to be better. USC could be good. I really like Washington a lot. I think people are sleeping on Washington a lot this year. So you've brought in some teams over the last 3 years that I think have really helped upgrade the league to where, Maryland wasn't really it. Don't think they're ever going to be. Purdue's kind of struggling to get its footing. So I've really been impressed with the additions they've made because I didn't think much of them at first, right? Because UCLA was struggling, USC was struggling, and Oregon has always kind of been the new era Clemson where they close but not close enough. And now you've seen all four of those teams that I mentioned that come in, and they're dang good football teams.
2: Anything more interesting to you, and if there is, I want to know, than Lane Kiffin and LSU this season? I mean, to me, just LSU Ole Miss to open the year, but generally just watching that experiment begin, considering how it ended in Oxford. Is there anything more interesting in college football to you this year than that?
1: I don't think so, especially when you consider where LSU is as a program, as an absolutely in the red university. They're going all in, man. They are chips in the middle, and you hear all these meetings about secret ways to contend, not necessarily secret, but clandestine meetings with boosters to come up with ways to raise money. I mean, go look at it, bro. They are upside down, and they keep making these moves, and money keeps showing up, and you got state government involved. It's wild to see people making these decisions at LSU. So I think all of that, and it's not like LSU is going to go out of business. I'm just saying there is a lot invested in this, and Lane's a guy that in some of those situations, he hasn't done all that well. At USC, it didn't go so well. And he's older now, and I think he's more experienced. But I think it's the most talked about storyline because I do think it's the most interesting storyline. Like, I could sit here and tell you I'm intrigued by Clemson.

0: Two late ball games in the majors. The Angels go to the ninth with a 1-0 lead on the Royals. Halo's starter was pretty good today. Reed Detmers, 11 strikeouts, no walks in his 8 innings of work. Texas now leads at the A's, 4-3 in the bottom of the 7th. Houston already lost 10-5 at home to Seattle. Houston was 3 games ahead of the Texas Rangers in the AL West to start the day. The Brewers have the best record in the National League, now 76-48 after a win at Dodger Stadium, 4-1 over LA. The win to Jacob Mizorowski, 6 innings, 6 strikeouts. He's 12-5, ERA of 1.75. Cleveland ended San Diego's 6-game winning streak 6-1. The Padres' offense was 1-for-26 tonight, 11 strikeouts. Baltimore, in 10 innings, won at Tampa Bay 4-3. Pete Alonso, 3 hits, including his 27th homer for the Orioles. The Orioles held the Yankees to just 4 hits and beat New York 4-1. The White Sox won again today, 4-3 at Detroit. The White Sox have a 4.5-game lead over Detroit in the AL Central. Minnesota and Cleveland 5 games back. As for the game today at Wrigley Field, St. Louis over the Cubs 8-4. Cardinals rookie Joshua Baez homered in his first 3 major league at-bats. 7 NFL preseason games, the last of which had Dallas winning at Seattle tonight 17-7. The Seahawks gave Pro Bowl defensive back Devin Witherspoon a 4-year extension worth more than $100 million guaranteed. Minnesota won at the Giants 13-10. Veteran safety Jamal Adams of the Vikings was carted off with a knee injury. Cardinals first-round running back Jeremiah Love will miss the next week with a sore ankle. In the WNBA, Minnesota got 23 points from Olivia Miles and won at Las Vegas 92-87. NASCAR win at Richmond tonight in the 400 for Joey Logano. Scotty Scheffler leads by 2 strokes in Memphis. In MLS action, Nashville defeated Miami 4-1. Novak Djokovic lost his second round match in Cincinnati. Back to you.
1: DeSager, thank you so much. This is Fox Sports Radio, Fox Sports Saturday, soon to be Sunday on the East Coast. Aaron Torres, Jason Martin taking you till 2 a.m. Eastern. We will come back. NBA schedule is out. Yeah. We aren't talking about LeBron. We're talking about somebody who thinks he should be talked about more. Terrible tease, but I will pay it off on the other side with Jay Mart, Fox Sports Radio.
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11: 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Aaron Torres, Jason Martin, broadcasting live from the Fox Sports Radio studios. Taking you up till 2 a.m. Eastern. Good stuff with Plank, by the way, Jay Mart. Got a few football stories I want to get to later. Might hit on some of the stuff that Plank got to. But I want to start with the I want to get to the NBA. A little bit of a quiet time for the NBA. We do know, of course, that the NBA just released its schedule. Adam Silver, I actually give Adam Silver credit, was like, yeah, I'm waiting on LeBron. Didn't hide it, didn't deny it. Year 24, whatever it is, they're still, building everything around LeBron. Obviously, we got the Christmas Day games, all that this week. One team that will not be featured, at least prominently on opening night, the Indiana Pacers.
12: Nap City, baby.
11: One game away from an NBA championship, by the way, 18 months ago. Easy to forget that. They are opening the season, not against the New York Knicks, not against LeBron's Philadelphia 76ers, They are opening in New Orleans. Tyrese Halliburton, very surprised by this, was talking about this on Numbers on the Board podcast, said, name any other person you compare to my level of a basketball player if they tore their Achilles and missed 16 months. Do you think they'd be on national television? Do you think the game would be at home if not on national television? When I saw the schedule, I was like, oh, wow. Shout out Trey Murphy the second. Love my boy Trey. Love New Orleans. But I was shocked to see that Tyrese Halliburton getting no respect, J-Mart, at all.
12: Look, like I saw this and I laughed and I sent it to you and you also found it funny. I like Tyrese Halliburton a lot. I also enjoy, you know, how he's done some really good stuff just off the court, even while he's been hurt. He's been fun in WWE and things like that and just seems to be a decent dude. He's not a star and he plays in a not star city. And that's all you need to know. Like, I think that this proves again, like, should you build to his return? Yeah, I think you should. I think that you have the ability as the NBA to market this as a big deal because it is a major return after 16 months. The guy that was, you know, in a game seven, in an NBA finals, you know, his team was, and right there for the taking. And he's a guy that, you know, you can either love him or love to hate him. They're probably going to be a force in the East, one would think. There's a curiosity factor attached to it. But this shows that the NBA is still exactly the league that it has been for several years now, because the games that are going to be on national television that night are Giannis in Miami. I don't even know who they're against. It doesn't matter. And the Lakers and Warriors. So Luka and Steph and Giannis. And so Tyrese Halliburton coming back after 16 months just doesn't make that cut. I understand kind of what he's saying, but I will say this. If they were playing against a team that wasn't New Orleans, they'd probably have a better chance as well. Like, the Pelicans are not exactly must-see television now. They've become less so because of the trades during the offseason and things like that. So it's not a particularly appetizing matchup. It's not a big market matchup, either one of those teams. I do find it funny, though, that Halliburton is saying this. I wonder if he knows. He's like, you know, we're probably not going to be on there, so I'm going to make news by saying this. Because this couldn't have caught him off guard, right? Like, when I first read this, I thought, no. Like, he's having fun with this, but he knows that they were not going to be in this role. Aaron, you don't believe that he really thinks that he should be on national television considering the matchup and the way the NBA does business?
11: I think he's pretty self-aware. I sent you a clip. There was a funny clip of him when he was on the Olympic team with LeBron and KD. Remember, he was, of course, basically the 12th man in 2024, famously put out the tweet that said, when you get an A on the class project and you didn't show up for the team meet, you know, you didn't contribute anything or whatever. So I think he has a pretty good self-awareness. I would push back on something you said, though. You said he's not a star. I think he's a star. I don't think he's box office, and there is a fundamental difference to that. Mike Trout is a star. It doesn't mean that, like, you're over the moon to, like, watch him play. It's a great...
12: I guess I equate those together. So, yeah, I know what you're saying. Yeah. There is a difference in terms of terminology. He's a star, but he's not a box office A-list superstar.
11: Totally fair. You know what's funny? I do think he was serious, but now I could see where there might have been like 40% sarcasm, 60% offense.
12: Yeah. But I think that's fair.
11: Yeah. I will say, like, and I do think part of it is New Orleans. Like, if it just wasn't national TV, but say they were playing the Boston Celtics, like, that's one thing. But when it's New Orleans, like, when it is, I will say, when it is New Orleans on the road in your return game, that does make it pretty clear how the league feels about you, if that makes sense.
12: Yeah. Oh, well, look, his first game nationally, their first nationally televised game is going to be against Philadelphia.
11: Ah,
12: I mean, that's just the way that's it. I mean, I'm not predicting that. I'm saying that's actually true. So know that. Like, that makes total sense, right? I think maybe you should have scheduled a better first game back for Tyrese Halliburton. Like, maybe the Knicks or something.
11: That's what I'm saying.
12: Come up with something else. That's on the NBA.
11: It is on the NBA. The Indiana Pacers will not be on opening. I will say, really good team. And everybody wants to anoint the Philadelphia 76ers this, the New York Knicks are the defending champs. Remember, as I said, the Indiana Pacers were one game away from winning an NBA title just two seasons ago. Fox Sports Radio, Eric Torres, Jason Martin. We'll come back. We'll talk about the story of the week and the knucklehead of the week. Jada Daniels. We are Fox Sports.
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23: 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I will take the Seahawks to make the playoffs.
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22: 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I want to talk about these bills right here. I got a bunch of them, all these subscription bills, just to watch my team play football this season. You'll have them soon, too. But I've said enough. Be like me. I'm a man. I'm streaming. That's why I won't pay subscriptions anymore, because they're garbage.
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3: One ball game still going in the major leagues. Bottom of the eighth, Rangers leading at the A's 4-3. Already wins for Boston and the Angels. That Boston victory was 4-0 at Pittsburgh, and winner Sonny Gray is now 15-3. Seattle won at Houston 10-5. Houston started the day three games ahead of the Rangers in the AL West. Milwaukee and Jacob Mizorowski defeated the Dodgers in LA 4-1. Philadelphia and Arizona each won on the road. Cleveland ended San Diego's 6-game winning streak 6-1. Baltimore won in 10 innings at Tampa Bay 4-3. Victories for the White Sox and Blue Jays. St. Louis won at the Cubs 8-4 today as Cardinals rookie Joshua Baez homered in his first three Major League at-bats. The Seattle Seahawks gave Pro Bowl defensive back Devin Witherspoon a 4-year extension. Dallas won its exhibition at Seattle 17-7 tonight. WNBA Minnesota a winner at Las Vegas. I'm Steve DeSig.
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6: Welcome in, everybody. Hour two, Torres and Martin, Fox Sports Radio. We are live. Yes, we are live. Midnight Eastern, Fox Sports Radio studios. Oh, baby. Lot to discuss. We are taking you up till 2 a.m. Eastern. If you missed anything, make sure to download the podcast. Chris Plank joined us last hour. And J-Mart, half a second, I do want to discuss Jaden Daniels very quickly. So we said we weren't going to talk WNBA. The only reason I bring it up, I sent out a tweet last week about basically just how the WNBA is just an absolute abomination and embarrassment. Someone just sent me this article. It's from a few days ago now, but I had not seen it until right now. Mm-hmm. From the Mirror, which I think is like a pretty big thing in London.
12: UK, yeah.
6: Fox Sports host wants WNBA shut down after Sophie Cunningham, Dejanay Carrington embarrassment. And so I don't know if it came from our show when we talked about it, but we made quite literally international headlines talking WNBA. And I stand by what I said.
12: Yeah, we both are on that same page and have been for some time, but this was just kind of the... This was the, if you hadn't already jumped the shark, you've clearly jumped the shark at this point. And you know, we talked about, were we going to discuss this further? Were we going to jump into it more tonight? And we both just kind of said, nah, I think we, all we're going to do is re-say the exact same stuff because nothing's changed whatsoever. And as usual, nothing on the floor actually matters. I mean, Caitlin Clark and Paige Bueckers played a few days ago, and you know that was apparently exciting from what I was told.
6: So can I jump in on this?
12: I didn't watch.
6: So I think that's an important point. There was no new off-the-court craziness except for Dejanay Carrington getting a fan ejected who was then immediately let back in because she blatantly lied about what the fan did. And it was a quiet week in the WNBA. Nobody was talking about it. And I do think there was a very small window, Caitlin Clark's rookie year, where people were actually paying attention to the basketball. And this is actually like 80% of my argument is that they create nothing but drama off the court. And that's all anybody cares about now. And that's where we are. This week was quiet. Like I said, I think it was Monday or Tuesday. Dejanay Carrington got a fan kicked out. And then the fan was let back in after there was no substance to her allegation. And it's like, that's kind of the problem with the league. There is one embarrassment after another off the court. And in a week where thankfully there was no embarrassment, nobody talked about it. Maybe I missed some big discourse, like you said, about the Fever's fourth quarter comeback or the Chicago Sky's fourth quarter meltdown. I don't think anybody was talking about it. And that is a bad sign for the league, that when your players aren't physically attacking each other or yelling at each other off the court, or Enes Kanter is doing press conferences saying he wants to play in your league, nobody's paying attention. So we don't have to go too far down that rabbit hole, but I think the fact that nothing major happened off the court, and because of it, there were no major things to talk about on the court, kind of makes the point where this league is and what it has become, basically the WWE, for lack of a better term.
12: Yeah, I mean, that's right. Again, there was a matchup of two people that you would think would matter this week, and it generally didn't. And you saw, I saw a splash screen a couple of days ago. It was like Atlanta, or whatever the Atlanta team's name is, two superstars go off, and it shows these two as like megastars, and it's trying to get this thing over again. And it's just like, you guys got to stop. Like, it's just, it's not a thing. It's never going to be a thing. What chance that you had has been squandered to the point where most of the people that may have given it a shot now have moved on. And those that were already not really that into it anyway, and were kind of looking at it with a skeptical eye, are now laughing at its downfall. Like, because they have earned every bit of this failure. They have earned every bit of the vitriol that they've gotten. They've earned every bit of that Mirror article about our commentary, your commentary. They've earned all of this. And what they have not earned is any more of this show's time.
6: Let's switch gears to another embarrassment, maybe not on the international front, but Jaden Daniels.
12: Man.
6: And his family. Yeah, I'll set up the story. Everybody who's listening knows what happened. But Jaden Daniels, LSU legend, Heisman Trophy winner, left LSU, obviously, 3 years ago. Great rookie year for Washington. Not so much last year. Wore number 5. Nobody had worn it since, at least until this year, when defensive back DJ Pickett was slated to wear it. And as Lane Kiffin told reporters earlier in the week, that was something that was promised to DJ Pickett during the recruiting process. Lane Kiffin was abiding by that promise. Jaden Daniels, quote unquote, camp was not happy about it. They told LSU that they are no longer allowed to use Jaden Daniels, for lack of a better term, name, image, likeness, with anything to do with LSU football. There was also a report where, for people who don't know, when a player wins the Heisman Trophy, the player gets a Heisman for themselves, but the school gets a replica for the school.
12: Right.
6: And they were actually asking for the Heisman Trophy back, and the LSU basically told him to kick rocks. So, one, there is that embarrassment. We'll get to the back half of it. I thought it was just a bad look for Jaden Daniels. For people who don't know, his mom's a lawyer. She handles a lot of his off-the-field stuff. I don't know if everything falls on mom on this one, but just a ugly, ugly, ugly look for one of the NFL's bright stars. And I, real quick before I throw back to you, I mean, I don't think you disagree. But what makes it crazy is I don't know that I really saw anybody in this crazy media ecosystem that we have that really was like rushing to Jaden Daniels' defense, claiming how wronged he was. This was like a 98-2 issue. It's like most people were like, Jaden, whether it's you, whether it's your family, you look pretty childish. Take it where you want, J-Mart.
12: Yeah, I mean, that's really what it is. It's like, You should just be bigger than this, because it's not that big of a deal. Like, the optics are never going to go in your favor in this. And it just seems so very dainty, right? It just seems, you're Jaden Daniels, man. You won the Heisman Trophy. Things didn't go very well last year, but you had a rocking first year. You're hoping to come back and have, you know, some success this season, hopefully be able to stay healthy. And what's happened? We've had this weird Brandon Ayuk story, and now we've got this. Not feeling good about Washington this year. Really not. Like, Jaden Daniels just seems like the focus and the attention is not at all on football. And that's kind of where you need it to be. I know that that's not analysis that you should pay to hear, but it's very, very clear to me that Jaden Daniels, everything is circling around him right now, just does not scream good things for Dan Quinn, does not scream good things for that Washington team. This just seems so petty and just completely unnecessary and very much an own goal by Jaden Daniels and his mom and his family and everything else. It's just be the bigger guy and don't worry about stuff like this. Like, it's not a big deal in the grand scheme of anything. We already know who you are, Jaden Daniels. It does not matter. This whole thing is just, you know what it is, man. Like, half of what you do when you get to that level is about optics and how you're perceived. And the optics here, just like you just said, Aaron, are just brutal. Like, this is just the worst possible look that you could have if you are Jaden Daniels. And if you're his mom and you're an attorney, you should be smart enough to know that this is not a good look for your son either, and try to kind of, you know, back out of this to some degree. It's just completely, it's disgusting, quite frankly. It's just a really, really stupid decision by them. I hate how it makes him look, because, you know, you've seen and heard a lot of positive stuff about Jaden Daniels dating back to his time at LSU and all this kind of stuff. This is the wrong kind of publicity.
1: It's the wrong kind of publicity. And I'll take it a step further. For a guy who was as good as he was 2 years ago, and really, you know, LSU, he won a freaking Heisman Trophy. He was incredible. He has now turned into a punching bag, okay? And among, basically, everyone on social media is making the same joke about, you know, they have a five in there, whatever, and they cannot use it now because of Jaden Daniels. I'm looking at a few right now. One Twitter account says Alan Jackson has changed the name of his song, It's 5 o'clock somewhere, to It's 4 o'clock somewhere, out of respect for Jaden Daniels. I see one that says ordered the number 5 at Jimmy John's, and now I have a voicemail from Jaden Daniels' lawyer. Let's see what else I can find here off the top. And by the way, the jokes have kind of played themselves out. New York Mets win 4-1 the other night. New York Mets official Twitter account says stopped at 4 out of respect of Jaden Daniels. There's somebody with a Messi meme saying Jaden Daniels when he sees a 4-year-old celebrating their 5-year birthday. Okay, StubHub, effective immediately, we will no longer offer tickets in groups of 5 out of respect for Jaden Daniels. We're only doing 4 or 6. Thank you for understanding. Fourth down design says he's at the 30, the 20, the 10, the Jaden Daniels touchdown. This is where we're at. And it be like, again, some of the joke, like the jokes have kind of jumped the shark. They were funny like day one, but it is also just like, dude, you're now a punching bag for looking as corny and lame as you did with this whole situation.
12: Yep. Again, like, and it's not, seeing this be the result, like the stuff that you just read through and the stuff everyone has seen throughout the course of this last handful of days, it's not like you had to see this to say, oh man, didn't see this coming. Like, yeah, you could have known from before you chose to go public with this nonsense that this is exactly the way that it would go. Like, that's why you don't do it. Like, this is not a hindsight is 2020 thing. This is a, man, you should have seen this coming. Like, you could clearly see there was no light at the end of this tunnel. It wasn't even a train coming for you the other direction. There was just a straight up wall that you chose to run into from a mile away.
1: Well, and that's where we can kind of end this and move on to some other stuff. But that's the thing to me is, like, I do think now Jaden Daniels released a statement basically saying, like, you know, long story short, you know, I have other people, you know, handling my stuff off the field. I'm focused on football with the Washington Commanders, blah, blah, blah, blah. Like, I understand a lot of, you know, all of these athletes have people, whether, again, it's lawyers, agents, whatever, that are representing them in spaces that they are not at. And that's just like part of being rich and famous, frankly, for lack of a better term.
12: Yeah.
1: But it's like, one, you have to make sure that people always have your best interest. And then two, I just think it's like, you got to know what they're saying on your behalf, because this just looks really bad. By the way, I did not see this update. DJ Pickett, the quarterback, says, He is not backing down and plans to keep wearing the number. I've worn the number my whole life since I was 4 years old. It's the number by I was promised by LSU. I wish Jaden the best. Good player. And he did have a good career here. So that's all. How about Jaden Daniels just getting body bagged by a 19-year-old cornerback just saying, nah, I'm good. I'm just going to stick with the number. But
12: yeah. I mean, at this point, he might as well, right? Because he's already got pretty much the public on his side there. So this is just going to get the same reaction we just did, which is just kind of laugh at it. Like, yep, pretty much. Why would you change at this point? Like, you've already won. You could win by doing absolutely nothing. So he just comes out and he says, nah, man, this is important to me. I'm going to keep it. Nobody's going to be like, oh, man, how dare you? Like, this is totally negative for Jaden Daniels all the way across the board. Good luck to the Washington football team.
1: A lot of stuff going on, not football related. So, all right. Fox Sports Radio, Aaron Torres, Jason Martin, Fox Sports Radio Studios. When we come back, we'll go from the lows of the lows of Jaden Daniels to the highs of saying goodbye to an NBA legend. I loved watching Russell Westbrook. I think you did too, Jay Mart. And I do want to discuss that next, and we will here on Fox Sports Radio.
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0: Sports Radio, Eric Torres, Dace Martin taking you up till 2 a.m. Eastern Time. Got a lot to discuss, including the end to a Hall of Fame career. We'll do that in just a moment. Before we do, let's get into the news desk. Steve DeSager, what is trending, sir?
1: Everything is now final in Major League Baseball as the Rangers have just ended a four-game losing streak, winning 5-3 at the A's. Houston was three games ahead of Texas in the AL West to start the day, but Houston lost at home 10-5 to Seattle, so that lead is down to two. The Brewers had the best record in the National League and beat the Dodgers in L.A. again 4-1 behind Jacob Mizorowski, whose ERA is 1.75. Boston's Sonny Gray now 15-3 after the Red Sox won 4-0 at Pittsburgh. One of the late games was in Anaheim. Angels scored late and won 1-0 over Kansas City. Philadelphia and Arizona each won. Cleveland ended San Diego's six-game winning streak 6-1. Baltimore in 10 innings won at Tampa Bay 4-3. Toronto and the White Sox with victories. And today at Wrigley Field, St. Louis 8-4 over the Cubs as Cardinals rookie Joshua Baez homered in his first three Major League at-bats. Seven NFL preseason games. Minnesota a winner at the Giants 13-10, but veteran safety Jamal Adams, now with the Vikings, was carted off with a knee injury. The late game went to Dallas 17-7 at Seattle. The Seahawks gave Pro Bowl defensive back Devin Witherspoon a four-year extension worth more than $100 million guaranteed. Scottie Scheffler leads by two strokes in Memphis. Sam Burns has tied for second after shooting 62. Scheffler shot 61 on Friday. The PGA's playoffs started this week. Jordan Spieth is just outside the top 50 in the standings right now, and only the top 50 advanced next week in the playoffs. It's the top 70 playing this weekend. Novak Djokovic lost his second-round match in Cincinnati, a U.S. Open tune-up. U.S. Open begins in a couple weeks in New York. Joey Logano won NASCAR's 400 at Richmond tonight. Chase Briscoe finished second and clinched a berth in the Chase. Sunday's IndyCar race on Fox TV is in Ontario, Canada. Alex Palou just earned his sixth victory of the year last weekend. In the WNBA, New York a winner at Connecticut 82-75. The Connecticut Sun 8-25. We are your show of record for the University of Connecticut, but apparently not for the WNBA's Connecticut, which
0: they're moving.
1: They cannot move soon enough, quite clearly. Washington over LA 80-70, and Minnesota is 29-7. After getting 23 points from Olivia Miles and winning at Las Vegas 92-87, despite 32 points from Asia Wilson. Back to you.
0: Thank you very much, Steve Sager, Fox Sports Radio, Fox Sports Saturday, Sunday in some parts of the country. Eric Torres, Jason Martin. We are live. 12:25 Eastern Time, Fox Sports Radio Studios. J Mart, so we've teased it a little bit. Did get some NBA news this week. I don't know that it was like really surprising, but caught me off guard, but again, I probably shouldn't have, and we don't need to beat around the bush. At 37 years old, he will be 38 in November. Russell Westbrook did announce his retirement, most notably, of course, the 2017 NBA MVP, the year that he averaged a triple-double. I got a lot of takes, but for people who don't know, you are an OKC Thunder fan, so I'm going to go ahead and give you the floor on Russell Westbrook announcing his career is over earlier this week.
2: In his prime, he was the closest thing I think that we had in the league to Kobe when it came to that competitive drive.
0: Kobe's favorite player, by the way. He said
2: it makes sense. Makes complete sense because he always played as if only one of you was going to come out unscathed. Like he played every game just to hurt the other team. Like, it just, even the way he attacked the basket, the way that he dunked the ball in his first couple of years in Oklahoma City, his first couple of years in the league, there was just I can't use any other term. This is not for pun reasons, but just, it was a thunderous amount of aggression that he brought onto the floor. I think he shot too much at times, and he was a little bit streaky as a jump shooter, but in terms of a competitor and somebody with a will to just kill you on the court, he had that. And a lot of guys in this era have been criticized for lacking that, including his own sure-to-be Hall of Fame teammate, because I felt like a lot of times Kevin Durant was more passive, and it would be Westbrook's team even though Durant was clearly the better player between the two, especially at that time, Westbrook was, he would just step up and become the alpha. And Durant sometimes would just kind of quietly go out there and get his 35. And that would be enough most of the time. But Westbrook was just a different, he was a different animal, man. He was a different cat. And it just kind of carried on through. Now, you know, we had what happened in LA and we had different stops and we had, were those really a triple double record and all this other kind of stuff? I mean, he's a Hall of Famer. I'm not going to go as far as, noted basketball legend and historian Kendrick Perkins did.
0: Oh boy, what did he say? I missed this.
2: He said he's a top five point guard all time. And I was just like, do we have to be so hyperbolic? Because no, he's not. he's not. But he's an all time great player. But we went too far when we went there. The league was much better for having him there. Like, I mean, he was at times cantankerous, but he gave us one of the great memes of all time with the, what are you talking about, man? He had, you know, incidents with fans and all this other stuff. His fashion sense, that might be top five all time. I mean, I'm not saying good or bad, but certainly from a unique standpoint, he took it to a completely different level. He gave Charles Barkley so much content on a day-to-day basis, just mocking him walking into and out of the building. That, you know, I don't know what we would have had if we had not had that. But I mean, Westbrook was a great character and a great personality. And whether you liked him or you didn't, he played against you or he played for you. He was must see television. He was one of those guys in that generation that is now kind of coming to a close that left an indelible imprint. We're going to remember Russell Westbrook because he played so uniquely and so aggressively.
0: So you kind of covered why I wanted to talk about this. And I really think, like, when I think about him, I think there are two things that are true. Is that, one, there was really only a very unique set of circumstances in which he could thrive and be at his best. And that's frankly why I think he's out of the league, even though he's probably one of the 450 best basketball players in the world still, is that needed the ball in his hands, needed the offense to revolve around him, and, you know, doesn't play well off the ball. Remember, of course, there was that failed experiment in Houston with James Harden. There have been some, you know, the situation with the Clippers, and it's just, so, you know, I'm not, that was why in hindsight I wasn't really surprised that, like, oh, this thing kind of came to an end. The reason that I could never say anything other than nice things about Westbrook is the exact point that you made, is that in this era, this world that we live in, where so many guys really seem to treat the NBA as a hobby and not a career, not a passion, not a livelihood. And we've had all these conversations, but, like, it's so frustrating as a consumer that you never know who's going to show up, who's going to play, who's not going to play, when you're just going to have a guy miss a game. And, like, quick side tangent, but I think a lot of that kind of got buried over the last couple months because the Knicks run was so awesome and everybody was into the NBA for the first time in a long time. There are still major issues with the NBA's regular season. And so to bring it back full circle, that is why it is impossible for me to be critical of this guy, because whatever you think about the how he, not how he played, but the style of play, the 3-point shooting, you know, didn't really evolve his game. Like I said, needed to kind of have a perfect set of circumstances around him. The thing that you could never question was his love and desire of basketball. And it was funny, like, when I saw that he retired, my immediate thought is, like, I don't think this is a guy that's going to be, like, on inside the NBA in, like, 5 years. Like, I think he would be, like, an assistant coach at, like, his high school or at UCLA or something, because I just think he loves the game of basketball that much. And so that is just my biggest takeaway, is when I tell my grandkids about all these different players, when that, whatever, the thing I will say about Westbrook, he brought it every single night. 100%, 100 miles an hour chip on his shoulder. And I, as a consumer of the NBA, am appreciative of that, because so few guys actually play like that.
2: Yeah, again, I definitely cared. Every single time he went out there, he gave it everything he had. I felt like he was, again, he was definitely a must-see kind of player. And definitely, I think your point about some guys treating it, or at least if it's not how they feel, it's how they play sometimes, or how it comes across, that they do treat it like a hobby. And he did not. He treated it like it was a battle. And I appreciated that. Like, you knew you were going to get your money's worth watching him, at least during his prime and even later in his career. But definitely not a guy that was just plug and play anywhere. You had to be, that team had to have the perfect fit for him, because he was such a dynamic force that it would bristle a lot of situations. And so that's going to be part of his legacy, too, is that he didn't always play well with others. Not because you couldn't get along with him, but just because his game, at times, it was just very tunnel vision, and he just kind of saw what it was that he was going to do. But still privileged that we got to watch his entire career, because there were some true highlights there.
0: Hey, so hard pivot, and we didn't really talk about this before the show came on air. You have any big takes about the Lakers being resold like 18 months after they were sold to Mark Walter of the Guggenheim Group?
2: Just kind of wild. I don't have like gigantic takes. Obviously, that's a big time amount of money, that 12 bill. But, you know, I read Ramona Shelburne's piece, and I've heard some of the stuff that was said on our airwaves during the course of this week. I heard Cowherd and some of his insider information he dropped a couple of days ago. I do think that the Lakers is one of those franchises that Adam Silver didn't just want to leave out dangling in the wind.
0: Sure.
2: And you don't want it to look like it's an asset that people are just passing around. It's not a hot potato asset. It should be protected pretty much at all costs because of its value to the NBA from a historic standpoint and in just that market and everything that it means on a global level. I think that probably... a large part of it is probably true that Silver just kind of, they needed to find somebody who had the money and the interest to go ahead and do this to where it can just not be available out there and seem like it is sort of caught between ownerships. And so they just needed to find a way to stabilize. That's really my only takeaway, is they needed to make sure that this thing did not become some kind of a, from year to year, you don't know exactly what the status of the Lakers ownership is.
0: Well, I'll tell you, somebody who's always plugged into LA sports, I'll toss it over to the news desk. DeSager, obviously you've been on air all week talking about this, and you know as much about LA sports as anybody. Obviously, I should note the FBI is currently investigating Mark Walter, you know, his business dealings, his tax stuff. But again, you could piggyback off that, whatever. But I know you've got opinions on this.
1: So that struck me as, wow, that really must be something real, because why else would you have just bought the Lakers and then sell your interest in the Lakers? And it's not because you can turn a profit in 1 year like flipping a house. The impression was he's going to be here for years as Laker owner, just as he's here for years as Dodger owner. What struck me also is, keep in mind, when Jerry Buss purchased the team, 1979, I believe it was for $67 million. And that was for the Lakers and the LA Kings and the Forum, all in one transaction. And then Buss famously didn't have enough money and finagled his way through operating the Lakers their first 3 years. And fortunately for him, they got Magic Johnson and they won titles and they wound up making money. But for three items in the original purchase, $67 million. And then a year ago, Mark Walter's purchase, the Lakers are valued at $10 billion with a B. And in literally 1 year after that sale, now it's $12.5 billion already. That's a bit stunning to me, especially because this is not like Madison Square Garden. The Knicks completely own the arena. The Lakers only own a portion of the arena that they've played in that's been around for about 25 years.
0: Very interesting. Yeah, no, it's clearly there's something bigger picture going on with his personal life. It was just crazy. I mean, I don't know what time the story broke.
1: But morning.
0: I was going to say I was away this week and, you know, I was still monitoring stuff. But to wake up to that, you immediately say, okay, Because to your point,
1: and it's Bob Iger, apparently Clippers fan, buying the Lakers, but it was just so huge a chance to get in on NBA ownership, they took it.
0: Yeah, and there was a story, Bob, that group was trying to buy into the Vegas team that will eventually be here and all that.
1: But this is a finished product, so here they go.
0: No, yeah. It's a finished product, and what was I going to say? Yeah, no, because... Like, obviously, Mark Walter, his success with the Dodgers, to your point, DeSager, it's not like, oh, he's buying this to just, you know, I don't know who would, you know, buy any professional sports franchise, which always are going up in valuations just to flip it 18 months later. But that was like, oh, there's something going on here.
1: And you mentioned the word success with the Dodgers. I wouldn't say just in the standings. The amount of money they have made and then put back into the product and the constant upgrades to Dodger Stadium, which is one of the oldest in Major League Baseball, and it still looks great.
0: It's incredible.
1: It's as a resident of Southern California, I'm very appreciative of what this ownership group has done as kind of a caretaker of the Dodgers.
0: No, and that was, again, and probably the stunning part about it was just, again, because of the success that he had with the Dodgers. And that was, by the way, the big selling point when, you know, pun intended, selling point when he bought the team was, you know, he really modernized the Dodgers after the McCourt era. He's going to do the same with the Lakers after the Buss family finally sold out.
1: Which was really a mom and pop operation in compared to what no pro sports doubt. Is now. And so there are other shares, you know, it's not like Jeannie Buss disappeared or anything like that. And then suddenly Mark Walter's share has already been sold. And Bob Iger, one of the purchasers, was the Disney CEO. So you can imagine the relationship.

0: just heard from DeSager on the Lakers. You will hear from him on everything else with his extended update. That's next, Fox Sports Radio.
1: Watching us on YouTube has never been easier.
0: That's absolute fact.
1: From the show clips it's on, to the live shows that you love.
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11: 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We are live, 12:46 Eastern Time, Fox Sports Radio Studios. We'll get to DeSager in just half a second. Matter of fact, let's get to him right now. News desk, extended update. You hear it every week. DeSager, go ahead.
12: So let's start with the NFL. We have football to talk about. 7 preseason games on this Saturday. There are none tomorrow. The next NFL exhibitions are Thursday, a couple of them. But we'll start with the injury. As Minnesota won, veteran safety Jamal Adams of the Vikings was carted off with a knee injury. Even the team said it doesn't look good. Minnesota's starting quarterback is Kyler Murray. He led a field goal drive, eventually 13-10, the final over the Giants on the road. For New York, Jameis Winston, 8 of 9 passing, 89 yards, but the Giants offense had 10 drives total today, 11 first downs. Malachi Fields, third rounder, did have a touchdown catch for New York from Jackson Dart, by the way, and it was Odell Beckham Jr. on the field for New York again, who had a couple of short receptions. At Chicago, Bears over Cleveland, 34-10. Savon Ahmed, 49-yard TD on a catch and run. The starting QB today was Tyson Bagent. He was 13 of 22, 169 yards for the Bears and a score. Deshaun Watson in the loss for Cleveland, 11 of 15 passing, 126 yards. Certainly not a lot downfield. But Browns first-rounder Casey Concepcion raised an eyebrow. Touchdown run. He had 3 receptions as well, and a punt return of 31 yards that, if he didn't stumble or was bumped, could have gone past midfield and a lot farther. Buffalo over Carolina, 29-14. Backup quarterback Kenny Pickett of the Panthers, 16 of 19 passing, but just 92 yards and a touchdown. The Bills open their new stadium, and for the Bills now, DJ Moore, 3 receptions, 61 yards. Josh Allen finished 6 of 8 passing today, 111 yards, and a score, a touchdown to Keon Coleman. The Panthers' first team offense had 3 3 and outs today, 9 plays, 17 yards. Rams won at Kansas City 20-12, and the Rams had first round quarterback Ty Simpson on the field, and he was 21 of 25 through the air, 190 yards, 2 touchdowns, no interceptions. Stetson Bennett had started. Jacksonville came back to win at New Orleans 24-20. The Saints led 20-6 at halftime. Audric Estime, 9-yard TD run right after a long opening kickoff return by New Orleans. Cam Little kicked a 54-yard field goal for Jacksonville. Saints rookie wide receiver Jordan Tyson, if you didn't hear, is missing some time with a hamstring injury. Out of Virginia, rookie running back Jamari Taylor of the Jaguars had 22 carries today, 78 yards and a score. Quarterback Zach Wilson with the Saints, 11 of 16, 145 yards and a TD. Baltimore beat Philadelphia tonight 24-7. Rookie Jacoby Lane, a touchdown reception for the Ravens from USC. The Eagles had 10 drives, only 6 first downs. Ravens had 31 first downs. Dallas took the late game at Seattle 17-7. And they did come through with an extension, the Seahawks did, for Pro Bowl defensive back Devin Witherspoon. 4-year extension worth more than $100 million guaranteed. Patriots DB Christian Gonzalez is waiting for a long-term contract extension. He was held out of practice due to injury. Seahawks linebacker DeMarcus Lawrence said this week he will retire after this season, his 13th year in the league. Lawrence was drafted by Dallas in 2014. Cardinals first-round running back Jeremiah Love will miss the next week with a sore ankle, and running back James Conner is still out after foot surgery a year ago. 49ers running back Christian McCaffrey missed another practice today due to, quote, tightness. And the Texans placed quarterback Graham Mertz on IR and signed quarterback Brett Rippon. The Basketball Hall of Fame's enshrinement ceremony was tonight. The class includes Candace Parker and coaches Mark Few and Doc Rivers. Also, Amari Stoudemire is now a Hall of Famer. Novak Djokovic lost his second-round match in Cincinnati. This is a U.S. Open tune-up. The U.S. Open begins in New York in a couple weeks. Men's number one Jannik Sinner with a bad knee is missing the Cincinnati event, and Carlos Alcaraz is still out with a wrist injury. On the ladies' side on Friday, Venus Williams lost her first rounder. Turns out she's dropped 13 matches in a row over the past year. She has not won a single singles match, and she lost 6-2, 6-2 to an unknown on Friday. Scottie Scheffler's in Memphis leading by two strokes as the PGA playoff started this week. Top 50 will advance to next week in that playoff round. Joey Logano, the NASCAR winner at Richmond in
9: Arnie,
12: the 400
9: I heard
12: tonight.
9: Arnie say that he had Joey Logano in that race on the previous show.
13: Joey Logano, that was my pick coming in.
12: He also, and I'm not kidding, said, of course, after the fact, you know, I had this Cardinals rookie doing something. Cardinals rookie Joshua Baez had a truly amazing day that may never be replicated. It certainly had never happened before in baseball history. The guy homered on the first pitch he saw as a major leaguer today, and it went to center field almost 400 feet at Wrigley. And then he homered in his second at bat, and then he came up in his third at bat on Cardinals Radio.
14: A swing, and there's a drive, and that's hit well to right field. That's deep to right. That ball is gone. That ball is gone. Unbelievable. Three at bats in the big leagues. Three home runs for Joshua Baez.
12: Truly amazing. John Rooney with the veteran with the call. And meanwhile, someone had a video camera rolling as his old AAA teammates, the guy was just called up, at the clubhouse with the Memphis Redbirds, they're watching the at-bat on TV from Wrigley, knowing that their recent teammate has already hit two out of the park, and then he hits the third one deep. In the locker room at AAA as they're watching it. By the way, Baez then lined out in the eighth inning. He finishes 3-for-4. Three homers, five RBIs. At AAA this year, I looked up the numbers. They were kind of astounding. Not a complete season yet, and he had 34 homers, 90 RBIs for Memphis, and 21 stolen bases. Joshua Baez was born in Boston, drafted by St. Louis out of high school in the second round in 2021. He now gets to the majors at age 23 and does that against Cubs losing pitcher Matthew Boyd, who was 8-1 this year. Meanwhile, the Mets got two in the bottom of the ninth, beat Washington 5-4. Nationals all-star shortstop C.J. Abrams, having an incredible offensive year, will be moved to second base. He leads the league in errors with 19. And you can't say enough about the Milwaukee Brewers, who were the number one seed for the playoffs last year, have the best record in the National League right now, 76-48, after beating the Dodgers in L.A. again 4-1. And then winning pitcher Jacob Mizorowski, six strikeouts in six innings, to throw a 102-mile-an-hour pitch in a game. Well, let's see. Mizorowski tonight threw 24 different pitches at least 102 miles an hour in this one game tonight at Dodger Stadium.
9: So he struck out Ohtani and Freeman back-to-back with the bases
12: loaded.
9: Yeah. Hey, maybe they could have traded for Tarek Skubal and had a nice little 1-2 in their rotation, but another conversation for another show, including the previous two. Fox Sports Radio, Air Torres, Jason Barr, and Fox Sports Radio Studios will come back when we do. NFL preseason is here. Plenty to react to. 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
23: Honestly, it's going to be hard for me to not pick an all-LA Super Bowl. 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We talked about Mike McDaniel coming in. The work he does with Justin Herbert this year, he knows, is what's going to get me a head coaching job in the NFL a year from now.
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26: Now that I think about it, why wasn't Bill Belichick in, right? 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And we knew Bill Belichick had a chance to be it. He was not, did not get the 40 votes that he needed. And right there, controversy ensues. We have a bunch of conversations. But Adam Vinatieri, because he brings him back up, starts the conversation again of that should have been Bill Belichick because he should have been there, first ballot Hall of Famer. 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Do I believe you deserve to be up in the Hall of Fame? 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And I think all of those things came back to bite him in the butt, even though we all know he is a dynamic coach.
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27: 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N-O. This is going to shock you. It comes with the classic NFL. I hope this contract doesn't age like milk clause in the contract. And look, Gibbs is good. He's a good football player. He's 24. He's dynamic. And you pay the difference maker. We talked about this the other day with Bijan Robinson in Atlanta. The NFL is like a Mexican drug lord. They have so much money, they don't know what to do with the money. That said, running backs, if they play the proper way, running a mile a minute, absorb a lot of contact. History has shown that even the elite running backs have a notoriously short shelf life of dominance. They can play a while, but the dominance is normally far and few between.
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12: The Seattle Seahawks gave Pro Bowl defensive back Devin Witherspoon a four-year extension worth more than $100 million guaranteed. In the late exhibition, Dallas won at Seattle 17-7. Veteran safety Jamal Adams of the Vikings was carted off with a knee injury as Minnesota won 13-10 at the Giants. Cardinals first-round running back Jeremiah Love will miss the next week with a sore ankle. In the WNBA, late game to Minnesota, a win at Las Vegas, 92-87, the Lynx 29-7. Joey Logano won NASCAR's 400 at Richmond. Scotty Scheffler leads by two strokes in Memphis. Novak Djokovic lost his second-round match in Cincinnati. At Wrigley Field, Chicago, St. Louis Cardinals rookie Joshua Baez homered in his first three Major League at-bats. Cards beat the Cubs 8-4. The late game to Texas, ending a four-game losing streak, winning 5-3 at the A's. Seattle won at Houston 10-5. I'm Steve DeSager.
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9: Welcome in, everybody. 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We are live, 1 a.m. Eastern, 10 Pacific, Fox Sports Radio studios. We're taking you up till 2 a.m. Eastern time. Bernie Fratto of the Bernie Fratto Show follows us. Cannot wait to hear what Bernie has to say about a busy week in the world of sports. You know he's going to have plenty of takes on the Lakers moves, the NFL kicking off preseason games in full the last couple days. Bernie Fratto follows us 58 minutes from now. J-Mart, let's go ahead and talk about what I just mentioned. So let's talk about preseason. So listen, we led the show with this, J-Mart. You don't want to overreact, and maybe in some cases I am overreacting, but I also don't want to completely dismiss stuff with significant players that are going to be playing meaningful snaps, because it is worth noting, on Saturday, Josh Allen did take snaps. Jackson Dart did take snaps. Kyler Murray did take snaps for the Minnesota Vikings, and so we did see some key players who will be playing key roles for interesting teams. And so we didn't talk about them in hour one, but let's talk a little bit about the Vikings, because Minnesota played earlier in the day, and they were actually the team, not ironically, but they were the team that played the New York Football Giants. We talked about Jackson Dart in the first half, or the first hour of the show, which you can check out on podcast if you missed it. But Jackson Dart goes to the blue tent with first couple plays of the game, ends up coming back and throwing a touchdown. But Kyler Murray is officially the starter in Minnesota. J.J. McCarthy and third stringer Carson Wentz. What a name. Wow. They all got snaps, my man. What do you just make of this situation in Minnesota? Because, you know, listen, it's been beaten to death, but it is worth noting. 14-3 two seasons ago, were a game away from getting the number one seed in that NFC. They obviously lost to Detroit in week 18. Sam Darnold leaves. They bottom out last year. And I'm just curious what you make of this team now with Kyler Murray as the starting quarterback.
4: I have no idea. I mean, I know what Kyler can do at times, but just an inconsistent guy. Also, now he may be out to prove something, and maybe this change of scenery is exactly what he needs, but you know, it's definitely been an up and down situation for him ever since he got into the pros. He's got a lot of weapons there. He's got a coach that pretty much all of us, I think, respect and like in a lot of ways, but that division is not a very easy division to be in. And well, the one thing you can say is this. He is used to being in a good division because sure. He's been in the NFC West. So going where he is going, he's used to the level of competition that he's going to face there. He has not had this many good weapons to throw to at any point in his career. So that may actually make the game slow down for him just a little bit. He'll probably also have better blocking than he did throughout much of his time in Arizona. But I can't help but kind of look at the Vikings as a whole and just say, I just don't know what to make of the quarterback position, except that, and we've already used this hindsight analogy earlier in the program about Jaden Daniels and how you should have known exactly how this was going to go when it went public. But in this case, it's, man, I felt like it was pretty obvious that JJ McCarthy was a real risk. And it seemed like I was taking crazy pills because others just seemed to be so sure that he was going to be solid. And I just don't think it's the case. And it has set them back something fierce because they let Darnold go and he went and won a Super Bowl as part of a good team, well-coached team, and a great defense in Seattle. Meanwhile, the Vikings took maybe two steps back and maybe upset Justin Jefferson in the process. And now you've got this scenario where you're kind of throwing things at the wall to see what sticks. That's kind of what it feels like at the quarterback spot for the Vikings. And unfortunately, if that's how it feels at the quarterback spot, that's a team that I just don't expect too much from this year.
9: Well, I will say this. I don't expect much from them either. It is worth noting, by the way, I did say they bottomed out last year. They went 9-8. Didn't it feel like
4: it felt worse than that?
9: That's what I was going to say. And yeah. I understand when you're coming off a 14-3 regular season, again, you win in week 18, you have the number one seed. 9-8 is obviously a 5-game regression, but it's like, and I'm not saying JJ McCarthy is the answer, was the answer. I don't think it was as bad as it certainly wasn't as bad as we remember it. So, you know, I'll be curious. I do think what has become blatantly obvious in that situation is that O'Connell does not like or does not trust JJ McCarthy. It feels to me, and I think it's been pretty well reported at this point, that the previous GM was the one that really pushed for McCarthy. The previous GM is gone, and I don't think O'Connell, it's pretty clear, is not being very loyal to him. It is kind of worth noting, by the way, like Kyler Murray has been named the starter.
4: Mm-hmm.
9: What's noteworthy is JJ McCarthy only attempted 7 passes today, and Carson Wentz attempted 14. You would think if JJ McCarthy really is now essentially a developmental quarterback as a backup, even now technically in year 3, even though he was hurt for all of that first season, you'd think you'd want to get him reps, but it just feels to me like Kevin O'Connell is all the way out on him. And, you know, we'll see.
4: He doesn't seem to be somebody with no patience. That's the part that kind of sticks out to me is O'Connell seems pretty level-headed and has been throughout his career, and he's given guys a longer leash. So when you look at that, that tells me that something is really wrong there. And here's a question that might even derail this and send us in a different direction, but at the same time, another guy that we've seen in the last couple of days. Who has a brighter future right now, JJ McCarthy or Ty Simpson? Because it might be the dude that we know is not going to be starting this year in LA, and we still don't know whether or not he's going to do anything, but it just feels like McCarthy's career got derailed before it started, but it did not seem to make sense that he was being talked about in the echelon of quarterback that he was being talked about based on what he was asked to do at Michigan.
9: So to answer the question, to me, there's no doubt, and I forget exactly how you framed it, but it is Ty Simpson. Ty Simpson, 21 of 25, 2 passing touchdowns today. It is obviously, you know, I don't think there's much debate who's the starter there for the Los Angeles Rams, the Super Bowl favorites, who will do our NFC West preview in a minute. We'll do a deep dive on the Rams heading into, a huge season for them. But Ty Simpson was phenomenal today, and I think a couple things stand out on him. One, he was very good early in the year last year at Alabama before he got injured, and I think everybody kind of figured out Alabama couldn't run the ball. And then, admittedly, he is not the quarterback that is so physically gifted can just take over games and carry teams on his shoulders. I mean, like virtually everyone who's ever played the position, he needs complementary pieces around him. But he, you know, Alabama at one point last year won four straight regular season games against top 25 teams and was playing like one of the best teams in college football. It didn't end well, whatever. So I think that he probably was better than we gave him credit for. But the other scenario is two things. One, it's Sean McVay, and obviously you could say that the Minnesota situation, there's a great offensive head coach there as well, which is certainly true. But what feels obvious to me, and maybe I'm wrong on this, but it feels to me like the organization as a whole, Les Snead, the GM, and Sean McVay are all in on Ty Simpson being the future. Like, it doesn't feel like I do feel like I remember hearing stuff that Sean McVay really wanted somebody that could contribute more this year and they didn't go in that direction. But like, I don't know. I feel like the organization is more behind Ty Simpson. Whereas even with Minnesota, it does kind of feel like from the beginning that, even within that building, people seem to have been divided.
4: Yeah. I think that's where it is. And that's, you feel for McCarthy in that way because, you know, he was drafted there and you start to believe that you're worth that. And then you get injured almost immediately. And then when you come back, it's just not clicking for you. And things just don't seem to get any better. And then they bring in a veteran guy who's really trying to make a name for himself to kind of save his career. And it just seems like his time in Minnesota, maybe he's going to have a second act. I mean, you know, when you see what Sam Darnold has done, you see, even when you saw what Geno Smith did for a short time and some of these guys, like, there could be a second act for him. It's not like everything is, you know, done for with this situation or anything like that. Baker Mayfield, another potential example of that kind of thing. Like, there could be more there, but it has gone about as badly as, you know, your worst nightmare if you're a Vikings fan and you were hoping for something out of this, even if you were a little skeptical about it. It just, there's just nothing been there at all that would give you, that would make you feel good about it.
9: Kyler's a stopgap, right? Like you don't think there's any scenario where he has even 80% of what Sam Darnold did two seasons ago and we're talking about him being the long-term answer in Minnesota. Do you think there's any scenario that happens?
4: No, I don't think so. I definitely, it just feels like this is just sort of a lost year for the Vikings, which so was last year, kind of, even though you said they were 9-8, it was the quietest 9-8 I've ever seen because I felt like they were more like a 6-win team. So you look at what they can really do this year. It's just in that division, they're not going anywhere. And it stinks because they do have a lot of talented players, but they just don't have enough. And the quarterback situation, you can't possibly feel good about that.
9: Yeah, I'm looking really quick. Last year, you know, you said it felt more like a 6-win season. It is worth noting they had that big come from behind win on opening night. It was the Monday night game against the Chicago Bears. Chicago basically did not lose after that game. And the other thing that is semi worth noting, they did beat Green Bay in week 18 when Green Bay was resting starters. So you take out a miracle comeback in week one and a win against Green Bay when they weren't trying. I don't want to say they weren't trying to win, but they were resting their starters. That does quickly turn into a 7-10 season. And yeah, it'll be interesting. I do think it's worth noting, like, I know we hype up these quarterback classes all the time. Every year is a generational class, and then it ends up being a dud. I do think there's going to be a lot of guys this time or in this draft that are going to be like face of the franchise type guys, whether it's Arch Manning, whether it's Darian Mensah, whether it's CJ Carr, et cetera, et cetera. So if you're in the market for a quarterback, this could be the year. Although I guess you could have said it the year they took JJ McCarthy and they just ended up with the wrong one. So anyway, Fox Sports Radio, Air Torres, Jason Martin, we are live here, Fox Sports Radio Studios, 1:14 Eastern Time, taking you up till 2 a.m. Eastern. When we come back, J. Mart, we've been doing division-by-division previews. There won't be a more fun one to do than what we're going to do next, the NFC West. Rams, 49ers, Seahawks, and, of course, the Arizona Cardinals. That one might not be fun. The other three will be good, though. Fox Sports Radio.
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6: 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So, we are, what, 3 weeks away from the NFL starting things up? Wednesday night. How about that, J. Martin? I kind of forgot about that as I was looking at the schedules today. We get the Wednesday night NBC opener, Patriots-Seahawks. And that's because on Thursday from Melbourne, we will have Rams versus 49ers. So that's three out of the four NFC West teams right there. But, yeah, it's coming fast. A couple Wednesdays from now, we'll have some NFL. It'll be go time. I'll tell you what, Mary, give us a little music. Or Mary.
7: Who?
6: Everybody wow. on this place screws up.
8: Oh, ouch.
7: Wow, you're going to get a five-second countdown this time.
6: First of all.
7: Whether you like it or not.
6: Mary Five, was a great coworker, but four, you're great too, Lorena.
7: Three,
6: two, one. Can I get some music now, Lorena, please? Thank you so much. All right. We're previewing the NFC West. I feel like Mike LaFleur right now. I'm a little embarrassed by pretty much everything. I got no chance here. All right, Emmy. All right, so NFC West, monster division. I will say this. It's going to be a fun one to preview. Who we starting first? I can probably guess, given that the Super Bowl favorites are in this division.
9: All right, guys. We're going to start a little local to us as well. We're going to go with the Rams at 11.5 wins. What say you, J. Mart?
8: 11.5. Man, that is a big number. Some people have them as the favorites for the Super Bowl. They're definitely going to be in the mix. We see what happens with Aaron Donald as we move on later. They do have a stretch where they play Green Bay, Kansas City, at San Francisco, Dallas, at Seattle. Then they go to Tampa Bay, and then they have Seattle again. So they play Seattle twice. They play Dallas. They play the 49ers. Yeah, that's a tough stretch, man. You know what? 11.5. I'm gonna go under, even though I still think they're in the playoffs. I think that is a tough schedule and a tough stretch down the road there late in the season for them. So I'm going to go under slightly and say 11 is probably right.
6: All right. So before we get to this pick, I just have a big picture question for you, J. Mark.
8: Yep.
6: I guess I understand. I don't even guess. I understand why the Rams are Super Bowl favorites, right? Played Seattle tougher than anybody in the playoffs last year. Played them tough all season. There was the weird miracle Thursday night Seattle win in Seattle. Add, obviously, Myles Garrett. Aaron Donald, we expect to be back. I understand why they're favorites, but I feel like it's all a little aggressive. Like, I don't know if it makes sense, but like, it feels like the hype is justified, but also a little too much. I don't know if that makes any sense at all, but that's just how I feel about this team big picture. And I'll give my pick in half a second. Am I crazy? Do you understand what I'm saying? Does that make any sense at all?
8: No, yeah, it does. It does. I think that it's easy to get hyped about them just because of some of the skill guys. You've still got Stafford. You've still got Nacua. You've got a lot of firepower, and you saw what they were able to do last year. You add Myles Garrett to that mix. You felt like maybe last year they were the best team in the league. So coming into it, you add Myles Garrett to that. Maybe you add Aaron Donald to that. And immediately you think, yeah, they've got to be the best team in the league. But at the same time, they didn't just get Myles Garrett. They let Jared Verse go.
6: Great call.
8: Guy who we really like. So it's not as if you just added. You did subtract in order to add. I think maybe you got the better of that deal in the short term, but Verse is going to be a star too, and he was already developing into one for you very young with the Rams. That's why I'm not down on the Rams. I just look at that schedule and say it's going to be tougher than those that are really on that Rams bandwagon right now. It's going to be tougher than they think this year. Presuming that they stay healthy, that schedule in the back half of that schedule is very difficult.
6: By the way, worth noting, front half of the schedule, the opener in Melbourne, then you get the Giants at home. You do get the Monday night game, so the last possible window after that travel. At Denver, at Philly, Denver, Buffalo, at home. That is a three-game stretch. And I think the other thing, too, and I talked to Arnie about this one of the days that you were out. I am very curious, and this will certainly apply to another team we'll talk about in a minute, but the impact of losing that game in Melbourne, like whoever it is, because I just, you know, listen, and kind of an abstract example, but, you know, you're a college hoops guy, you know, like, so the Maui Invitational is famous for...
8: Yeah.
6: You play in the Maui Invitational, and you're really not right for 2 weeks after that, body clock wise. Everyone says it. There was at one time a betting trend of you just faded the teams that played in Maui the first game back on the mainland. And you're basically asking the 49ers and the Rams to go twice as far as Maui, then come back. And like you said, we're tough back half of the schedule. The one benefit that they do have that we talked about last week with Green Bay, they have that weird Wednesday night pre-Thanksgiving game, but they at least get the bye before that, where the Packers do not. They don't. I think it's pretty similar. Anyway, only point I'm trying to make, that four out of the first five are really tough, especially given the travel with San Francisco playing in Melbourne. The back half, as you mentioned, the final six, Green Bay, Kansas City at San Fran, Dallas at Seattle, Tampa, Seattle. So that is brutal. I'm actually going to go under as well. Like the team, I think the hype is a little bit much. Think, as you said, they're in the playoffs, but I think it's going to be a little bit more of a challenge than people expect. We've talked long enough. Emmy, who's up next?
9: All right, next up, we've got a two-way tie. We're going to go with Mr. Brendan Deutsch's team. San Francisco 49ers, 10.5 wins. What say you, Aaron?
6: So Shanahan, for all of the chaos this offseason, he does seem to get the most out of pretty much all of his teams as a head coach. And again, I go back to part of it is opening in Melbourne. They obviously lose that game in Los Angeles that has become a de facto home game to them. You said it's 10.5?
9: Yes, sir.
6: Last four seasons, 13-4, 12-5, 6-11 two seasons ago, 12-5 a year ago. 10.5. So that would be 9-7. I'm actually going to go over. And I think it's a slight over. And I really do think whoever loses that, that first game in Melbourne is going to be at a real disadvantage. The positive is a very favorable first 2 weeks back for them after Melbourne. Dolphins at home, Cardinals at home. I may have just stolen your thunder on that one, J-Mart, but I will take the over of 10.5.
8: Yeah, I like their schedule better than I do the Rams. So you come back from that. You mentioned Miami and Arizona. Look, then you play Denver and Seattle on the road. That's not easy. But then you get Washington, who, well, we already talked about Jaden Daniels earlier. The Falcons don't look good right now at all. You get them. You get the Raiders midseason. Mendoza, they're still... That's a work in progress at best. And then you get Dallas. I like the schedule for them. So I think that I could easily see this them being 11 and 6 as well as the Rams. I think both teams could end up the same, but I will go over just slightly for San Francisco.
6: All right, perfect. So we're halfway down. Still haven't even talked about Super Bowl champs yet. We'll get to them in a second. Before we do that, let's get it over to the news desk. Final update of the evening. Steve DeSager, what is trending at 1:30 Eastern time?
2: 9 wins would be 9-8, extra game these days. So yep. Detroit and Minnesota, 9-8 last year, just missing the playoffs. Green Bay got in at 9-7-1. There were NFL preseason games galore on the Saturday schedule. The next two are not till Thursday, but today Minnesota won at the Giants 13-10, but veteran safety Jamal Adams of the Vikings was carted off with a knee injury. Chicago ripped Cleveland 34-10, but Browns first-rounder Casey Concepcion had a touchdown run and 3 catches and a punt return of 31 yards. Buffalo opened its new stadium and beat Carolina 29-14 as the Panthers' first-team offense had 3 and outs. Rams won at Kansas City 20-12. First-round quarterback Ty Simpson, 21 of 25 passing, 190 yards, 2 touchdowns. Jacksonville came back to win at New Orleans 24-20. Saints did lead at the half 20-6. Baltimore ripped Philadelphia 24-7. The Eagles in this exhibition had 10 drives, only 6 first downs. Dallas took the late game at Seattle 17-7, and the Seahawks today gave Pro Bowl defensive back Devin Witherspoon a 4-year extension. Cardinals first-round running back Jeremiah Love will miss the next week with a sore ankle. The Basketball Hall of Fame's enshrinement ceremony was tonight. The class includes Candace Parker, coaches Mark Few, Doc Rivers, Amari Stoudemire, and others. It has been mentioned on one show in particular during Monday through Friday here that this weekend is the event for the National Association of Black Journalists, and they had their big convention meeting in Atlanta tonight and voted their thumbs down award for the year to Stephen A. Smith, saying he has, quote, established a recurring public pattern of disparaging commentary directed at prominent black women across politics, sports, and media, end quote. Novak Djokovic lost his second-round match in Cincinnati. Scottie Scheffler leads by 2 strokes in Memphis. In Major League Soccer, Nashville dominated Miami 4-1. Joey Logano won NASCAR's 400 at Richmond. A reminder, Sunday's IndyCar race on Fox TV is in Ontario, Canada. What a day at Wrigley Field for St. Louis Cardinals rookie Joshua Baez. He homered in his first 3 major league at-bats that had never been done before. Cards won 8-4 over the Cubs. The White Sox lead the AL Central now by 4.5 games over Detroit. Minnesota and Cleveland 5 back. White Sox won at Detroit 4-3. Toronto held the Yankees to 4 hits and beat them 4-1. That game was tied 1-1 in the 7th. The save to Toronto's Louis Varland, his 28th. His ERA is 1.26 this year. San Francisco and the Mets each won. Miami as well. Baltimore in 10 innings won 4-3 at Tampa Bay. Cleveland ended San Diego's 6-game winning streak 6-1. Philadelphia and Arizona each won, still tied with each other for those final NL wildcard spots. Seattle won at Houston 10-5. Houston's lead in the AL West down to 2 games over the Rangers. Texas ended its 4-game losing streak, taking the late contest 5-3 at the A's. Angels 1-0 over Kansas City. Boston won 4-0 at Pittsburgh. Winner Sonny Gray is 15-3. And Milwaukee's Jacob Mizorowski now 12-5. ERA 1.75 after beating the Dodgers in L.A. 4-1. Dodger lefty Justin Robleski, an all-star, takes the loss. But ever since the all-star game, he's been awful. He's allowed 11 home runs in under 20 innings over his last 4 starts. And the Dodgers' record since July 1st, 18-20. Back to you.
6: Thank you very much, Steve DeSager, Fox Sports Radio, Fox Sports Saturday, Air Torres, and Jason Martin taking you up till 2 a.m. Eastern. Sorry.
10: That Stephen A. Smith note just really threw me for a loop. I was not ready for that.
8: His response is going to be.
10: Oh, yeah.
8: I mean, any slight towards him. This has happened multiple times this year where he's received just a very minor slight, and he's turned it into the biggest mountain you've ever seen. So imagine this. And, like, from a cultural standpoint and how he tries to hold himself up and all, like, what that's going to... Oh, man. It's going to be insufferable. The whole thing is insufferable.
10: Really quickly, DeSager, you don't have to get on the mic here with the thumbs... You can just give me a thumbs up, thumbs down. I'm assuming you don't know if there is an... There is no annual thumbs down award, is there? Are you aware of this?
8: There may be. There's at least four different organizations or people that won it this year.
10: Okay, so that is an annual thing. I thought they just used this
2: They referred to it as the 2026 Thumbs Down Award.
10: Okay, there you go. Yeah, we don't have to dive too deep into that one. I will say I have noticed, I do feel like, and we don't have to go too far down this rabbit hole, but I feel like we reached an oversaturation point with Stephen A. where he tried to get out of sports, and like he went so far away from sports that now if you even like for those that deemed him to be a good sports guy, it just feels like he's very distracted. He isn't on First Take as much as he was. When he is on, he's not as good. And I will say, just I don't watch a lot of TV in that time frame in general. I don't feel like First Take has the cultural cachet that it did like 18 months to 2 years ago.
2: I would agree, and I would add ESPN as a whole does not, because people are cutting cords so rapidly in the last 5 years.
10: Yeah, but I remember even like 2 years
2: ago. Think what SportsCenter used to be.
10: Oh, no doubt. But even like 2 years ago, remember they made it a big thing? It was like every day he was debating somebody new, and one day it was Michael Irvin, and then it was whoever. And it's just, it certainly feels like, and again, I'm not trying to, you know,
2: does not get the ratings, like, pardon the interruption, which has been on for years and years. Yeah,
10: I was gonna say, I don't want to gatekeep another network. It's not my place, but like, does feel like Pat McAfee, who had an eventful week as well. It just feels like everything is trending towards like the resources going into that show, people caring about that show. Anyway, J-Mart, you could take that if you want, or we can get back to previewing the NFC West. I don't know if you have anything you care to add on that, but. Don't get yourself in trouble. Come on now. It's 1:37 Eastern time. We got 23 minutes till the end of the show. So you want to bite your tongue?
8: I'm going to hold it off. Okay. I'm gonna hold off for now because I know there will be multiple opportunities to do it in the future.
10: Okay. Well, I'll tell you what. You want to get canceled, do it for your Seahawks takes. Let's get to them next. Thank you for the music, Lorena. And I assume we're going to the Seahawks next. Emmy, go ahead, my man.
9: Oh, yeah. The champs are up. Tied again. 10.5 wins. What say you, J-Mart?
8: I mean, you usually don't have repeats with Super Bowl winners. Are they going 14-3 again this year? I don't think so. Their schedule, I don't see like this murderer's row 5 or 6 game stretch like I did with the Rams. You said 11.5?
9: 10.5.
8: 10.5. Oh, yeah. Then I'm over. I'm over with them. I'm serious when I feel like 11-6 could be the mark for 3 teams in this division. But if there's one that I like better than the others based on schedule and just injury history, I would say it's probably Seattle winning 12.
10: Couple quick thoughts on this. I feel like, and part of it is the Rams are getting so much oxygen in that division, even the 49ers with Kyle Shanahan. But with the Kyle Shanahan car accident, which thankfully he's okay. But, like, I just feel like nobody's talking about the Seahawks. And they went 14-3 last year. And the stat Mark Willard brought up to me one time when we were filling in, they lost their 3 games by a combined 9 points. Now, they certainly had some close wins as well. So, you know, a couple of those games could have been flipped. But, I mean, it was statistically one of the great regular seasons that we've ever seen. And when I look at them, yeah, Darnold was incredible, but young head coach who seemingly gets it. And it wasn't like to me, J-Mart, that felt like more the beginning of something than like, oh, all of the stars aligned and that was the year that they had to do it. Sam Darnold is still, believe it or not, only 29 years old, Jaxon Smith-Njigba, you and I texted off air about where does he rank already among the best wide receivers in the league. Yeah. That defensive line is young. Here's the crazy thing. For them to go over, they could lose three more games than they did a year ago and still go over. I think that is a very comfortable over for me as well.
8: Yeah, so I agree. The one thing I will add is just I feel like the reason people aren't talking about the Seahawks is because Darnold is the quarterback.
10: Sure.
8: It's not like he won the Super Bowl last year, okay? But I still think that most people aren't sold on him. They feel like he was more a product of what was happening there. And I think that might be sliding him to some degree. Although, you know, the Super Bowl wasn't really his finest hour.
10: Well, and that was what I was going to say about Darnold, is that if he had, you know, 33 of 39, three touchdowns, and, you know, whatever, it would have felt different. But the Super Bowl performance kind of reaffirmed for people who were critics, and it was obviously the D-line and Kenneth Walker who were incredible. But, I think that makes sense, but I'm going comfortably over. Last one. I think we can be quick on this one. Go ahead, Emmy.
9: All right, bottom of the barrel. Arizona Cardinals, 3.5 wins. What say you guys?
10: So I'll be quick. I don't know where the wins come.
8: Yeah.
10: 3.5, and by the way, there's probably going to be 6 losses in the division.

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0: I do think what becomes concerning about taking the over, and again, I'll try to be quick here, is, you know, if they start 1-6, there's no incentive for them to try to win. They clearly probably will need a quarterback after this year. We talked about the quarterback class earlier. That would be the only thing that would concern me, if, is just organizationally, if they just decide to kick it in if they start off especially slow.
1: So I'm looking at the schedule, and I see one win perhaps on December the 20th.
0: Woof.
1: Against the Jets. That's a home game for them. And a couple other maybes, but none of them do I feel really good about. So it's just, there's always a team that's surprising in the right direction. Do I think this is the one with Mike LaFleur and whatever is happening at the quarterback spot there? No. I think they're under this number. I think that they could be a 2-win team this year. They do have some talent, but that division and just everybody in the league has talent. Like, we can say that about every team that we do this about. There's just nothing there right now. Like, maybe Jeremiah Love is going to explode, and maybe Carson Beck really is going to show his stuff. And in the back half of the season, they're going to start to turn the corner. You're going to see the future for that franchise. But right now, like, somebody always wins 2-3 games, and you don't ever predict it because it's such a low number. But somebody has to do it, and Arizona looks very, very possible to be that team. They won 3 last year, and I'm not sure they're as good as they were last year.
0: I don't really have much else to add. I know we got to get out of here. I will tell you, the schedule, when you actually look at it, it's hard to find wins on that schedule. Arizona, yep. 3.5 wins. They open at the Chargers, Seahawks, at 49ers, so probably none coming early. Fox Sports Radio, Aaron Torres, Jason Martin, Fox Sports Radio Studios. One segment left. 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

0: 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Fox Sports Radio. Aaron Torres, Jason Martin, live. We are live. 1:49 Eastern time. We're taking you up till 2 a.m. Eastern. Bernie Fratto of the Bernie Fratto Show follows us 11 minutes from now. J. Martin, I'll be honest, covered a lot of ground today, and I should mention, if you missed any of today's show, you're going to want to listen to the podcast. 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So, what I was going to say before the pod promo, I don't really have anything slotted in for this segment. So, so two questions. One, is there anything we missed that you're passionate about? And then two, I just told Emmy and Lorena, maybe we should just have a LeBron versus MJ debate just to wrap the show.
1: Oh, my goodness.
0: Let's just do it. Let's just do it. Six rings. Zero law. No, go ahead.
1: Oh, my goodness.
0: Did we miss anything?
1: Do you want to talk about the upcoming UConn documentary?
0: There's a women's series, right, on Apple TV?
1: Yeah.
0: Well, you know what? Actually, there was something that Plank said that I want to ask you about.
1: Okay.
0: So we had Chris Plank on, and you asked a great question about Texas. So I think Texas is the most interesting team in college football this year. And I do think, I had this thought, I think they're the only team in college football this year, and I'll lay it out, that truly has national title or bust expectations. And I'll just be quick here. But Ohio State, I think Ryan Day is still riding the wave of 2 years ago. They went 12-0 in the regular season last year, beat Michigan. I think as long as they make the playoff, whatever. Notre Dame, I think there's a lot of animosity. Everybody loves Marcus Freeman. Indiana and Miami were on that stage last year. Listen, is there a world where, of course, Texas makes the championship game and loses on a last-second field goal, and it's a successful season? Of course. But I think they have by far the most pressure of anybody in college football this season. And maybe national title or bust is a little too much. I don't think it's that far off. And your question, I wanted to follow up with Plank, but we just didn't have a ton of time on it. So let's chat about it real here quickly.
1: Yeah. So, I mean, the arch side of it is the most, just the front facing piece. And what Plank said, I tend to agree with, that down the stretch, Arch became a better player, a much different player. And it did feel like at least some of the pressure was off, because the idea of him being the greatest thing that's ever lived was completely out the window. And I think he started to play freer and looser, and the game slowed down a little bit for him. Question is, this year, everything's ramped right back up, just to your point. It's national championship or bust kind of territory, and a lot of it's going to rise and fall on him, whether or not it's fair. Like you talked about, yeah, you could potentially lose in some classic fashion, but I still don't know if that's going to be enough. I think that they have the most pressure as a team, and Lane Kiffin has the most pressure as a coach.
0: Fair.
1: Those are the two, and I think those could be the two most intriguing storylines of the entire year, though. He also mentioned something else that I was going to ask him about, and then he mentioned it just kind of flippantly in another answer. I am really interested in Clemson this year.
0: Good call.
1: I want to know, because this has got to feel like, this is kind of Dabo's last stand, it feels like. Like, if it does not turn around significantly this year, I feel like he's somewhere else next year, or he's not coaching anywhere next year. Like, this has kind of got to be it. So Clemson really does, they've got my eyeballs this year, because this is really put up or shut up time for that program.
0: So I'll try to be quick. We don't have much time. But one, with Clemson, I have wondered, like, is this just who they are? Like, there's no buzz in the ACC. Miami has clearly passed them. And I agree with you on Dabo. I was thinking about it today. I was actually watching an interview with him, and I felt like he's kind of like in that Calipari at Arkansas phase, where it's like, but Calipari's at Arkansas, where he's got a new fan base that believes in him and whatever. So anyway, fascinating topic. We'll talk plenty of college football next week. Next Saturday is the last Saturday without college football.
1: Oh,
0: Jay Martin.
1: Goodness, it's so great.
0: So great. You know what else is great? The crew tonight. We got to thank Lorena on the board, Emmy and Brandon. We needed two producers to help us tonight.
2: It's a wide load.
0: Steve DeSager was in as well. For my partner, Jason Martin, I'm Aaron Torres. 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Bernie Fratto of the Bernie Fratto Show is next. 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
11: 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Because we know that Mendoza, he's going to get the bulk of the playing over the course of the preseason for the Raiders. And I'm starting to wonder if this was a competition where the Raiders decided, not that it's fixed, but we name Kirk Cousins the starter right away. Then we don't have to go through training camp and Mendoza getting questions about can you start. If Mendoza plays great in the preseason, plays undeniably great, where he looks good, can handle all the situations, if this isn't going to be a case where the Raiders say, okay, our best case scenario is now open. Fernando Mendoza is going to be our starting quarterback to start the year.
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13: 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He did speak to the media about the accident.
14: I've had autopilot for 9 years, so I'm pretty comfortable with it. And who knows what happened when I turned around, whether it malfunctioned or whether I knocked it off. 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
13: 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Come on.
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13: 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He goes, I don't know. I got home safe.
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16: 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Reyes is off at first. The 3-2, fam swings and drives it. High in the air, deep left center. Back it goes and it's gone! Tommy Pham just over the left center field wall. 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
18: Baseball history Saturday for St. Louis Cardinals rookie Joshua Baez. He homered in his first three major league at-bats. St. Louis beat the Cubs 8-4 in Chicago. The White Sox won again 4-2 at Detroit. Toronto and Cleveland with victories. Baltimore won in 10 innings at Tampa Bay. Milwaukee beat the Dodgers in L.A. 4-1. Winner Jacob Mizorowski now 12-5. Boston's Sonny Gray 15-3 this season after the Red Sox 4-0 win at Pittsburgh. Texas took the late game 5-3 at the A's. Among the seven NFL preseason games, Minnesota won at the Giants 13-10, but veteran safety Jamal Adams of the Vikings was carted off with a knee injury. Dallas took the late game at Seattle 17-7. The Seahawks gave Pro Bowl defensive back Devin Witherspoon a four-year extension. NASCAR win at Richmond for Joey Logano. Novak Djokovic lost his second rounder in Cincinnati. I'm Steve DeSager.
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23: Well, that's right. You heard the man. It is that time of week. My name is Bernie Fratto. We are coming to you live

0: Eastern. And, you know, sometimes I get lucky and I get to break news on this show. But given the time of day that it is on and the juxtaposition, more often than not, I am commenting on major news that has already transpired. And for me, the biggest story this past week, and we're going to get to a lot of things tonight, but I want to start with this ever so quickly to give my two cents, because earlier this week, the Los Angeles Lakers were sold for $12.5 billion. And I do think there are still some big questions that remain, because just 14 months ago, June 2025, Jeannie Buss and her family, well, they just sold their majority stake in the Lakers to Mark Walter at a $10 billion valuation. This past week came the incredibly unexpected news that Walter has now sold the team to Josh Kushner and Bob Iger for $12.5 billion. $2.5 billion profit in 14 months. Good work if you can get it. Shocking might not do this justice. Think about it. It's been 46 years of the Buss family, then 10 months of Mark Walter, who was already a familiar Lakers minority owner, and of course a Dodgers co-owner. Now Kushner and Iger, who's 75 years old, the longtime Disney CEO, who only just finally stepped down in February, well, they're going to be the new faces of the Laker ownership. Although Iger claimed he intends to honor Walter's promise to allow Jeannie Buss to let her continue as the team's governor for at least the next 5 years. Now, the question that overrides everything in my view is, why would Walter sell so suddenly? And what does it mean for the rest of his extensive sports portfolio? And frankly, the value of sports teams, their prices continue to go bananas. Again, why did Walter sell so fast? Teams don't get flipped this fast. There has never been a transaction of this magnitude happen this fast. The whole thing looks like a fire sale. But it's not a fire sale, but it's got the makings of that. Give credit to ESPN's Ramona Shelburne. She broke the news, reported the whole deal came together in 72 hours after Kushner and Iger called Walter. But obviously, it's not like they just cold called him out of left field without knowing he was willing to sell. Well, Iger confirmed as much as to the California Post. He said, quote, "We were involved in pursuing the new franchise in Vegas. And while that happened, it was suggested to us that maybe Mark Walter would be interested in selling his stake in the Lakers," end quote. So someone tipped them that they could pivot to the Lakers for a few billion dollars more than they would have spent if they would have been able to buy the Vegas team. Now, if that person wasn't Mark Walter, who would it have been? Could it have been NBA Commissioner Adam Silver, who I understand was seated next to Iger and Kushner at the U.S. Open in Queens last year? And then again, game one, they were palling around the NBA finals just 2 months ago. The process just feels and looks panicky to me and anxious, which is usually the opposite of how the sales of pro teams usually go. So apparently, and I never knew this, Walter has been under federal investigation since last year over how billions of dollars in loans inside his business empire, well, they were classified and accounted for. It's being investigated, allegedly. The investigation, reportedly, well, it sparked sparked by an internal whistleblower. And it's included the seizing of phones and searches of a private plane. And this is the key line from the Wall Street Journal as they reported, quote, "The U.S. Attorney's Office in Manhattan and the Securities and Exchange Commission are now examining how around $16 billion in loans extended to companies tied to Walter or his conglomerate, TWG Global, wound up on the books of insurance companies he owns after passing it through a third entity." It looks like maybe this is the reason why Walter sold. Bloomberg subsequently suggested Walter is still looking to sell assets to raise cash to pay off the loans the feds are investigating. It also bears mentioning He had a stroke in 2024, and that went unreported until last month. So did the NBA push the sale, or did Walker feel the urgency due to the investigation-related liquidity crunch, or a combination of the two? Now, here comes more questions for people who like to worry and create problems that don't exist yet and hope to solve them. What sports assets might Walter sell next? See, because in addition to the Lakers and the Dodgers, Walter also owns the WNBA's LA Sparks. He's got a stake in a Premier League team from Chelsea, a stake in the Cadillac Formula One team, and the entire PWHL, well, the championship is even named after him. If he sold the Lakers due to a squeeze related to the investigation and still has to sell more, well, I just named four or five entities he could sell. Now, the Dodgers and their co-owner Stan Kasten told reporters Thursday, this is a Lakers story, quote, it's not a Dodgers story, it has nothing to do with the Dodgers. But if Walter is selling his old sports empire, well, then it certainly does affect the Dodgers and Sparks. Now, we're speculating here. I'm not sourced on this. I'm just talking. The Sparks could be easier to part way with than the Dodgers. They play in the same arena as the Lakers, and everybody is looking into maybe investing in the WNBA right now. I don't know if I agree with the assertion that everybody is, but he could probably flip that for a few bucks. And so that's a much lower cost than any of the big four men's pro leagues should people want to invest in a league that's masquerading as a professional sports league, which they are not. I said it before and I stand by it. They are an advocacy group and their players are activists. Spot the lie. You don't like it? Tell the NBA to clean their house up. But a spark sale would provide less liquidity. Now, if you really want to worry, by the way, and I'm sick and tired of people panicking about the Dodgers because they're 5-10 in their last 15. See me in October. We've talked about this DNA 3 years in a row now, and I'm not even a Dodger fan. I just happen to respect the hell out of them. All right. But if you want to really worry, oh, by the way, in case you missed it, Shohei Ohtani actually has a clause in his contract that if the Dodgers are sold, he can get out of his contract. So on that note, the plot, well, it somewhat sickens. I want to make a prediction, and I'm going to get to my reasoning later. I do not think Aaron Donald is going to return to the Los Angeles Rams due to a combination of multiple factors. And there are probably some contract and cap complications you don't know about. I think he's content in retirement. I think he's a consummate professional that he doesn't want to return and have diminished play. We'll see. The reason I'm not going to go into that now is because a young man I am going to go into it later. I will pay off that tease, I promise you. A young man by the name of Joshua Baez made a debut for the St. Louis Cardinals Saturday night that is beyond one for the ages. You may be interested to know that this guy's got home runs built into his swing if you've seen his swing. He had four home runs for the Redbirds, the Memphis Redbirds in AAA on June 16th. But this debut Saturday, three home runs with his family in the stands and his first three major league at-bats in his debut. I don't know how it gets any better than that. He lined out to left field in his fourth at-bat, and it actually got to the warning track almost, so that would have really been even more bonkers. Here's the deal. Give this some perspective. Baez is the first player in Major League Baseball history to hit three home runs in his major league debut. Now think about this. There have been 24,000 players in the major league, in the history of Major League Baseball, that have donned a major league uniform, and none had done this until Saturday. And it wasn't just three home runs. It was each of his first three career at-bats, the first player ever to do that. When he hit the second home run, he was only the second player to home run his first two career at-bats. That hadn't happened for 75 years. You may remember Bob Niemann of the St. Louis Browns. Okay, being silly. He did it. And by the way, another guy, by the way of Keith McDonald, he did so back on July 4th through the 6th in 2000 for the Cardinals, but he didn't do it in one game. He won in his first two career at-bats, and all three, Baez, Niemann, and McDonald, all played for St. Louis teams. Put that in your pipe and smoke it. So those first three home runs of a career don't, you know, typically come all at once, regardless of a player's debut or not. All right. This is incredible. This is incredible. The previous earliest into a career, according to the Elias Sports Bureau, that a player, a first-year player, recorded a three-home-run game was in their 10th game overall. And I'm sure you remember Aristides Aquino back on August 10th, 2019. I don't. And Bobby Estrella, Bobby Estrella did it in 1997. So even a multi-homer debut is a rarity. So Bynes became just the ninth player in Major League history with at least two home runs in his first career regular season game. But incredibly, it's the third time it's happened this year. So balls are flying out. The legendary Bert Campanaris also did it back in the day. The rest of the names are no names you never heard of. I don't think Bynes is going to be a no name if you've taken a look at that swing. It would have been notable if Bynes had just hit one home run. He would have become the 11th player in Cardinals history to homer in his first career at bat. He was the first Cardinals player to homer on the first pitch of his first career at bat since Adam Wainwright did it 21 years ago. Oh, by the way, not for nothing, these weren't cheap home runs. Bias sent that first pitch he ever saw as a major leaguer, 449 feet. Of the five players to homer on their first pitch or their first at bat in the StatCast era in the last 11 years, Baez's went the farthest. Welcome to the major leagues, Joshua Baez. What are you going to do next? Coming up next, we have our fan favorite, Dr. Doug Anderson. There's a real debate. You see, coming out of World Cup, NFL players were a little jealous that, well, World Cup players got to play on grass. And, of course, the NFL players would prefer to play on grass, which reminds me of the old Tug McGraw joke back in 1971, the first time he ever played on AstroTurf. They asked him, "Do you think you pitch better on turf or on grass?" And McGraw quipped, "I don't know. I've never smoked turf." We're going to dive into this grass versus turf debate coming up with Dr. Doug Anderson. I'm Bernie Fratto. We're coming to you live from the Las Vegas Fox Sports Radio studios. We're just getting started. Keep it locked right here. 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
4: It's not that far away. 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
11: 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The Odd Couple with Rob Parker and Kelvin Washington. The Jason Smith Show with Mike Harmon. 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

0: extensive knowledge of sports-related injuries and putting it into bite-sized pieces so we can all understand. Say hello to our good friend, Dr. Doug Anderson. Doug, how are you, buddy?
1: Ready. How's it going?
0: Well, it's that time of year again. Football is upon us. And one of the topics that is a necessary topic but sometimes uncomfortable are injuries. And I've been waiting to have you on because coming out of World Cup, the World Cup insisted that all stadiums went to grass, but only half the NFL stadiums are grass. Players prefer grass to turf. Talk about it from a medical perspective and your viewpoint, why that is the case.
1: So, Bernie, this reminds me of like the 50s and the 60s when Big Tobacco said smoking doesn't cause cancer, it's good for you. Okay? This is a no-brainer. Right? I mean, there's plenty of data out there. Now, the NFL, they have an injury aggregate, and they're said that it's only like 1/10 of a percent greater injuries, like 0.43 injuries per 100 plays on turf versus 0.2 on grass. Now, the players, of course, that drives them crazy because, first of all, they say, look, you're lumping in upper extremity injuries like concussions and shoulder separations. But when you just look at the lower extremity, it's not close, right? There's far more lower extremity injuries on grass. There was a really in-depth study done from the Journal of Orthopedic and Sports Medicine. And they looked at all the injuries from 2021 and 2022, and there's 332 injuries were on natural grass, 50 needed surgery, 386 were on turf, 83 needed surgery. So 54 more injuries on the turf, and 33 of those needed surgery. You know, you can go down the numbers. They looked at like Achilles tendon repair, 12 on artificial, 9 on grass. ACL, 30 on artificial, 17 on grass, right? The list goes on. You know, our study shows that athletes were more likely to get injured on artificial surfaces, and their injuries were more likely to be severe on artificial surfaces. So yeah, 92% of the players prefer grass. I don't get why they want to fight this. And my guess would be, though, this will probably end up having to be go to the CBA when they have their next CBA up. They're probably going to be pushing for this, especially when soccer can come in and say, hey, we're not playing on that stuff, right? So now on the flip side, to be fair, the artificial surfaces are much better than they used to be, right? I mean, you know those doormats the green doormats with the fake grass, right? I mean, basically that's what AstroTurf was. 58,000 square feet of that, you know, on concrete with a teeny little pad in there. I mean, it was brutal. Well, actually, when you were playing ball with the Reds, did you ever play on their AstroTurf they had in Cincinnati? Well,
0: I played on a couple of hybrid cheap fields, Doug, but it's not quite the same because, as you know, as being all league football player, you cut more in football, stop and start more in baseball. I might be standing out there in right field for an hour and never get the ball, right? So the point of the matter is, Doug, what I wanted, you bring up the 92% prefer grass. I saw that as well, the NFLPA, but what jumped at me, Doug, was the NFLPA did their own study. Apparently there's a 28% higher rate of lower extremity injuries when you're playing on turf, like you just said, but a 69% higher rate of non-contact foot ankle injuries on turf. Explain that to the audience, why the foot doesn't give. You'll explain it much better than I ever could.
1: Well, yeah. So look at the turf, even though some of them have layers of like recycled rubber or polyurethane, or they have like minerals in there like sand and gravel and stuff, it's still not regular grass, right? And the NFL, first of all, they got a lot of good things. And you know what? The stadiums that have grass, most of them have some really good, gardeners and landscapers as well. There's five different kinds of grass there, but the grass gives better. I mean, there's a bigger, better dip, better grip for the cleats. So the grass doesn't get near as hot in the summer. depending, some of the grass even drains as well as the artificial, and some of the artificial doesn't drain either. So when it gets cold, I mean, yeah, the fields can, you know, the grass fields can get awful cold, but so can the artificial. So, and if they don't get the snow off the artificial carefully, they rip up, you know, they rip up what, you know, the little traction they have in there.
0: So, Doug, I wanted to ask you, we're talking with Dr. Doug Anderson, renowned chiropractor doctor out of Brea, works with Olympic athletes, professional athletes. I'm proud to have known Doug since, what, Little League Doug in high school and everything. So here's the bottom line. I read this in a report, and this also caught my eye, Doug. So half the teams in the NFL, I think the split is 16-14, half the teams in the NFL have turf and half have grass. I also read a report that alleged that it's greater wear and tear on the body when you go back and forth from turf to grass, back from grass to turf, home games, away games, turf this week, grass the next week. Can you explain why that would create more stress on the body?
1: So they've got to, these pro athletes, right? I mean, we're talking, you know, sometimes the difference in these games is like 0.1%, right? I mean, it is really, these guys are so close in so many different ways. So, you know, they already have to go through enough. And so now having to go back and forth, and first thing you have to do is, oh, got to get different shoes on, right? Because there's shoes for grass and there's shoes for turf and there's different kinds of shoes. And I think we ran through this one of the times, a couple years ago or something like that. So, you know,
0: yes,
1: they got five different kinds of cleats they got to pick from. And obviously if they're just on one surface, that's just one less thing they have to worry about.
0: One other thing I want to run by, I digress, and I want to move to the next subject. You asked about my history as a ball player. I do remember times playing on a hybrid turf, and Doug, if it was 92 degrees outside, that turf felt like 192, not as hot, much hotter than grass, and I will tell you, that seemed to create wear and tear on the body. Can you speak to that?
1: Well, let's put it this way. Natural grass, it'll heat up to, you know, 75 to 95 degrees when it's hot. Artificial turf can go over 120 up to 175. I mean,
0: yes.
1: It's, you know, this is a huge difference, right? And so, look at, you don't even want to touch this stuff with your skin. So, it's much better than the old AstroTurf was, granted, right? I mean, we've seen, it's funny because there's one of the MLB teams has Texas has that turf where they've got coconut husk in it, where like the ball hits it, you see a little dust devil pops up, right? I'm wondering how that would do, you know, with the NFL. But as long as we bring up baseball, right? Well, baseball went through their thing with the artificial fields as well, and right now it's 25 grass to 5 artificial in baseball, as opposed to 14 with I believe. Artificial turf has 14 and natural grass has 16 in the NFL, but two of those artificial turf fields have two teams each. So it is 16 and 16.
0: By the way, one other thing, I will tell you this. The one of the big differences between turf and grass, and this is a little off topic, but you dive for a ball in baseball and land on that turf, be prepared for a carpet burn, and that you
1: right,
0: don't get
1: exactly.
0: Carpet burns on.
1: Yeah.
0: And, and in Detroit, by the, you know, I covered the Lions for 10 years. I've been on Ford Field many times. It's actually vulcanized rubber, Doug. It's like a turf made out of rubber, from old tires in Detroit. And it's kind of soft to walk on. It gives a little bit. And to your point, when you make a hard cut, it kicks up like, it looks like dirt, but it's really just the dirty rubber.
1: You know, it really does. It's hard for me to get my hands around this one because, you know, their players, the assets are so valuable. And, you know, last time I checked, you know, cash flow was not a problem with the NFL. And, you know, artificial fields still need maintenance and stuff too. And I just don't buy that the grass is going to bankrupt anybody. You know, and hey, look at MLB, they're now 80% grass. There's only a few fields in MLB, and a couple of, you know, two of them in Florida and two in the Southwest where it gets real hot, and then up in Toronto, and that's it. Everybody else is grass. So
0: fair enough. Let's move on because I want to get to this other topic, and this is really odd to me. As of yesterday, the San Francisco 49ers are managing what I would consider to be a highly disproportionate injury report. They have over 16 players on it, include a lot of big names. Nick Bosa, Christian McCaffrey, Kyle Juszczyk, Ricky Pearsall, George Kittle. What is going on with the 49ers? I don't want to cast aspersions, but given your professional expertise, is there something happening there within their training staff, within their medical staff, why the 49ers have, more injuries than anybody else? What, do you have any theory?
1: Bernie, it is crazy. When you've mentioned this, I went back and looked at it. And it, well, 2012, the 49ers are the healthiest team in the league. And then 13, 14, 15, 16, 17, 18, 19, 20, 21, 22, 10 years in a row, they're in the top 10 most injured teams. Okay, well, wait a minute. What about their field? What about their coaching? Well, they say that, Shanahan has hard practices. Well, Shanahan didn't take over until 2017, so they were already on their top 10 role. Levi Stadium came in 2014, so, they were already in the top 10 in 2013, but after 2 years, they put in a new turf, right? So they changed that out. Now, they didn't do much as far as medical strength conditioning goes. They let that ride and, for 5 or 6 years, but before the 2019 season, the longtime trainer, they let him go. They let the strength and conditioning coach go. So they got new guys on board. And what did that lead to? Well, 2019, they were number six. 2020, they were the most injured team, right? 2021, they were the third most injured team. In 2022, they were in the top 10. And then 2023, they're one of the healthiest teams in the league and boom, made it all the way to the Super Bowl. And that's another really interesting thing. They were the most injured team in 2024 after their Super Bowl appearance. And they were also the most injured team in 2020 after their Super Bowl appearance. So, and John Lynch, he's gone through everything. Now, the one thing he hasn't done, he says, no evidence of the medical staff is doing anything wrong, so we've kept them. So they have kept the medical staff, and, I don't know if the medical staff is doing anything wrong either, Bernie. But I do know when it comes to pro sports, if anybody else has a record like that, right, if your quarterback fumbling a lot, if you're not winning a lot of games, they make changes. So, interestingly, they haven't done a lot on that end for whatever reason. But yeah, it is a total head scratcher. One thing we do know though, one thing we can say for sure, it is absolutely positively nothing to do with the substation near their
0: practice field. Yes. Right? Yes. John Lynch, he hired an independent scientist to debunk that. Yes.
1: Yeah.
0: Tell people what that was all about. Go ahead. I almost steal your thunder.
1: No. Yeah. That was an internet rumor. They said, "Well, they're playing right near a substation." It's like, that's like we all have the same exposure in our house, the microwave oven, our cell phones and things like that. So, no, I'm not. They've looked at that over and over again. And by the way, they've practiced near that substation since 1980.
0: Right,
1: so,
0: exactly.
1: If you're gonna brain the substation, what happened? Was there some sort of change in 2010 that nobody's knows about? So no. But the thing is, this is a real enigma. And by the way, some publications will say, they get guys that are injury prone. Hey, okay, what team has it? They get guys that are older. Okay, so but you know what? They haven't been like the oldest team, all the time. Some years they have, but last year they were, I think they were about the same as the Rams. I think they came in number 15 and number 16, right? I looked at the training camp thing this year. At training camp, they said they were old, but that was before everyone was cut, and the guys that get cut are young, and then the average age of the team then gets older. When the actual 53. Start the regular season.
0: One quick thing. I know that their coaching philosophy from the top down is they dictate that all their players play at a violent speed. You got to finish every block, every tackle.
1: If you're a wide receiver, you bet.
0: If you're a wide receiver running a route, you're not getting the ball, you're hitting somebody. Yep. If you're a running back, you're hitting somebody. And they have, they've asked Deebo Samuel and Ricky Pearsall. They'll line up in the backfield and take heavy contact as if they were a running back. And actually, typically, wide receivers aren't built to withstand that kind of lower body hit, repetitive. So yep. just something to think about.
1: Look at Shanahan. He likes the high intensity practices. But again, the 4 years before they had Shanahan, they were already in the top 10 as far as most injured teams. So that's the head scratcher.
0: All right, last thing, pal. We saw Patrick Mahomes dapping everybody up and smiling on the sidelines today. I don't know if he'll take a snap in preseason. Is there any reason to believe he shouldn't be the old Patrick Mahomes that we saw before he tore his ACL?
1: So, look, you're never as good as you were before major, you know, before a major injury and a major operation, right? There's just going to be changes, and he's going to be going through changes the way his body feels for the next year or so. Having had said that, looking back, you know, looking back at the history of this operation, especially with quarterbacks, I'd say he's got an excellent prognosis to do just fine. He doesn't rely on his feet that much anyway. And there's a lot, you know, there's a whole bunch of new rules that make it a lot easier to be quarterback these days. I mean, it's a really tough job reading those defenses and running that offense. But as far as getting banged up, right, they're more protected. So, I think he's going to be fine. And by the way, everyone is comparing him with Parsons, right? Because yeah, I know they both nailed their left knee. They both did it on December 14th. Wait a minute. Mahomes is coming back for game one and Parsons is not going to be back till sometime in October. What's going on?
0: Nothing's going on.
1: Okay. Look at Parsons is making a great recovery as well, but every single one of these injuries is a little different. Everyone. And yes, I know that, you know, that, hey, Mahomes had both the anterior cruciate and the lateral collateral, but Parsons had the anterior cruciate and medial cartilage, his medial meniscus. So they both had two structures. Generally speaking, quarterbacks are going to get back a little faster. And obviously, everyone goes, well, wait a minute, Parsons is a linebacker. What about, yeah, I know, Jordan Brooks, the freak show. I get it. Yeah, what he did was, you know, as crazy as what Peterson did in 2012, right? When Brooks came back in 8 months and 9 days, which is just insane. So obviously a great recovery on his part. But I think Parsons will be fine. They're looking at October 18th, but, you know, there's a good argument to have it even put it back a little bit more, you know, if you wait another week or two on the 29th, right, they play on grass and then the next week they have a bye. So, well, you know, basically it's going to see how he progresses, you know, throughout the month of September, how he does.
0: All right, Doug, I'm up against it, pal. Great stuff as always. Your expertise is par excellence. Enjoy your Sunday. We'll be talking soon. Okay, pal?
1: Sounds good, Bernie. And Frater Nation, Good to be with you.
0: Back at you, Doug. Thanks, pal. Dr. Doug Anderson. He's our David Chow. And I like the way Doug is so animated. He really gets into it. He really does. He really does know his stuff. He's a real brainiac and a good football player, too. Coming up, we are 21 minutes away from the midnight hour. Three great topics tonight. Get your fingers ready. 877-996-6369. 877-99 on Fox. Three fairly polarizing topics tonight, and as always, it's the callers that make it. Remember, we'll go overtime. You dial in, you're getting on. Please be patient. We will get to you. Definitely want to hear what you've got to say. Coming up, I will set those topics on the table, as Lee Hamilton liked to say. I'm Bernie Frater. We're coming to you live from the Las Vegas Fox Sports Radio studios. Don't go away. 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

0: The clock strikes midnight, literally. Perhaps the same for you where you reside. But for all of us, figuratively, it is the midnight hour, which means you get the last word. 877-99 on Fox, 877-996-6369. These are the three topics we will be delving into. All right. Once again, all week, I hear this groupthink echo chamber. There's not going to be any baseball in 2027. This lockout, this salary cap, this players, this union, that owners, this. Okay. I want to do this tonight. I want to see which side you're on. Are you on the owner side? They want a hard salary cap. They've already proposed one at $245 million and even a salary floor, which many teams don't reach that now. And the players union wants to keep things the way they are. Okay, they've resisted the salary cap for decades. The qualitative difference between now and 1994, when the World Series was canceled, is the players were seeking to make multiple changes. The owners wanted a salary cap. Now the players don't want to change anything. Just keep everything the way it is. The game is making money. And listen, I went over this 2 weeks ago. Just because you spend the most money doesn't mean you win. Explain the Tampa Bay Rays, the Chicago White Sox, Cleveland Guardians, you get it. Explain the Mets. So whose side are you on? Are you on the owner's side? You want a salary cap? You believe that will really create competitive balance and stability? You really believe it'll create parity and fair competition and economic predictability? Or are you on the player's side? Give player value and market freedom. Let the costs take care of themselves, because it's designed as competitive balance. But listen, Major League Baseball revenues have historically grown faster than player payrolls, and there's not a salary cap, and those data don't lie. Plus, do you really want to restrict a free market? So, there is already strong competitive balance. I'm not buying that argument. But I want to hear from the callers, 877-99 on Fox. Whose side are you on? Do you want a salary cap? Or do you not want a salary cap? By the way, spoiler alert, I don't think there'll ever be a salary cap. I don't think this will get nearly as ugly. It's going to look like it is, and I think the owners will back down like they always do. They don't really want to kill the golden goose. No one does. But the union's a lot stronger than the players. They check that. The union's a lot stronger than the owners. They always have been, and this is one union that, trust me, if you get into the ring with them, you better pack a lunch. So tell me whose side you are on. All right, I don't know if you watched any of the NFL preseason games today, namely the Bears and the Browns. Man, I got to tell you, I think it's going to be a long year for the Cleveland Browns. That poor Todd Bonken, I saw his face on the sideline. He looked like he had a lit firecracker up the tuchus, and the fuse was halfway down, about to explode. So here's my question for the callers. Who do you think should start a quarterback right now for the Browns that gives them the better chance to win? And I want you to answer this from your perspective. I don't know where you work. I'm sure you've all got great, there's dignity in every profession. I don't care what you do. Okay. Think of the salary you make, the money you make, your annual earnings. You're going to put your paycheck on the line. You tell me who would you start? Shedeur Sanders or Deshaun Watson? Now, Watson currently holds the advantage, and for me, it's an easy decision, okay? Watson does have a leg up. I'd play him. I'd forget about it. Listen, if your paycheck's on the line, forget about sensibilities right now. And I think they're trying to get whatever they can out of that lousy $230 million contract. But I watched Shedeur Sanders today, man. He throws knuckleballs. He doesn't step into his throws and snap them off. He's tentative. You compare him to Tyson Bagent. Compare him to Ty Simpson today. Compare him to Case Keenum, who came in. All these other guys that, really haven't been meaningful in the NFL, and they're still trying to force feed a Shedeur Sanders. Look, I think he's got some aptitude. He deserves a chance. I don't think he's progressed from what I've seen. He takes way too long to get to the rid of the ball, way too long for the plays to develop. When the real bullets start to fly, I don't want my paycheck tied to him. And I really watched him closely today. Watson does have, listen, it's the lesser of two evils. And I don't know why they've completely cast Dylan Gabriel aside. That's a whole conversation for a different day. So Sanders will start next week, but again, this is a nothing more than a, you know, preseason. So tell me who you would start. Your paycheck's on the line. Think about it before you answer. Your paycheck. Watson or Sanders? Who'd win more games if you had, you know, the decision? Topic number three. This one, I wasn't sure I wanted to go into it, but I think I have to. What's in a number, meaning the number five? Jaden Daniels, who by all accounts until about 10 days ago to me looked like a stellar human being, issued a cease and desist order to LSU, where he won the Heisman, demanding the school stop using his name, image, and likeness, which means his number. He doesn't want his number to be used. Apparently, Chip Kelly promised that recruit that number, number five, and the recruit says, I'm keeping it. That's where the conflict starts. Brian Kelly promised the number. The kid's name is Pickett, and he's a really good player during the recruiting process. Okay. Jaden Daniels is really taking this too far. I'm like, what the hell is going on here? And he says he's hopeful this will be resolved. Dude, drop it tomorrow and it's resolved. No one cares. You got to focus on the Washington Commanders. This is year three. It's a pivotal year. Why have you just destroyed all the goodwill you had at LSU? And they're mocking him now and memeing him. This guy won the Heisman Trophy. And he really shouldn't compare himself to Joe Burrow. Burrow was 15-0. They won a national championship. And as much as I like Jaden Daniels, he lost 7 games in 2 years. Maybe not his fault. I love the guy. But what the hell is he doing? So when you hear the word Jaden Daniels, when you heard what he was doing, just tell me what your impression was. And remember, it's best when we disagree. You may say, damn it, he's within his right. Or what is he doing? So topic number one. Whose side are you on, owners or players? Salary cap, no salary cap. Topic number two, Shador versus Deshaun. Your paycheck's on the line. Who would you start based on what you've seen to win games this year for the Cleveland Browns? And finally, number three, Jaden Daniels, two words. What's your knee-jerk reaction when you have heard what Jaden Daniels has done this past week? 877-99 on Fox. 877-996-6369. You know the topics. I want to hear from you. Keep it locked. 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It's the Midnight Hour. We are
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10: alligator arms Murray. Yes, Kyler Murray, the little fella, gets the big boy seat. He got the booster seat. Kyler Murray got the booster seat in Minnesota. Oh, man. So he will be the starting quarterback. And J.J. McCarthy officially demoted as the number two option there. So Kevin O'Connell, the Vikings coach, confirming that Kyler Murray winning the competition despite having some very shaky practices, apparently, by those that actually get paid to watch that crap. And I got to tell you, I wouldn't be confident either if I was having to name Kyler Murray as my quarterback. Holy crap, we're screwed. We are absolutely screwed if you're the Vikings. My God. Poor Kevin O'Connell.
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11: 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I don't think he's as good at as Sam Darnold, but I think the Sam Darnold comp has legs. Darnold was in a rough situation in New York, Kyler in Arizona. 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We haven't gotten to a preseason game yet, and they're like, yeah, that guy's separated. 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
14: The Seahawks gave Pro Bowl defensive back Devin Witherspoon a four-year extension worth more than $100 million guaranteed. Dallas won the late exhibition at Seattle 17-7. Minnesota beat the Giants 13-10. Veteran safety Jamal Adams of the Vikings was carted off with a knee injury. And the Rams won at Kansas City 20-12 as first-round quarterback Ty Simpson of L.A. was 21 of 25 passing, 190 yards and two touchdowns. Novak Djokovic lost his second-round tennis match in Cincinnati. Scottie Scheffler leads by two strokes in Memphis. Joey Logano won NASCAR's 400 at Richmond. To baseball, St. Louis a winner at the Cubs 8-4. Cardinals rookie Joshua Baez homered in his first three major league at-bats. Baltimore won in 10 innings at Tampa Bay 4-3. Wins for Toronto and the White Sox. Milwaukee beat the Dodgers 4-1. Texas won 5-3 at the A's. I'm Steve DeSager.
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18: That's right, you heard the man. Bernie Fratto Show keeps rolling right along. My name is Bernie Fratto. We are coming to you live from the Fox Sports Radio compound here in Las Vegas. And yes, it's time for the midnight hour. These are the topics ever so quickly. Phone lines are jammed. We're going to get to all of you. Salary cap versus no salary cap. Owners versus union. Whose side are you on? Really believe it creates parity and fair competition?
0: You want cost control? Whose side are you on? Real simple. All right, your paycheck's on the line. The performance of this quarterback directly involves your paycheck. Deshaun Watson or Shedeur Sanders? Who are you starting? If you believe you're counting on your paycheck for this guy to win the most games, I make the case for Deshaun Watson for multiple reasons. You may not like that, but it's perhaps the lesser of two evils. I want to hear what you folks have to say. And finally, Jaden Daniels. Just what is your major malfunction, son? Everybody loved you. Now you've pissed off everybody at LSU, and your attention is diverted from the Commanders. A cease and desist order because someone was promised number five. It's time for the Midnight Hour.
17: 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The Midnight Hour.
0: All right, the legend continues on the Bernie Frauder Show. We begin with our leadoff hitter tonight, Jim, from the great Commonwealth of Massachusetts. Jim, always good to hear from you. Get us started tonight, buddy.
19: All right, Bernie. Start with, I'm with the owners. Hook, line, and sinker. You know, I just want them to hold fast, hold strong. And, you know, this has all got to stop, you know. And I think the quality of play has gone down. You know, I think once you get that type of money, complacency sets in. It's a long season. You got to show up every day. And I just think there's just too much money involved on that end toward the players. That's all. So I think I'm with the union, hook, line, and sinker. As far
0: you
19: as,
0: say, wait, you're with the union or with the owners? Because the union.
19: The owners.
0: Okay.
19: The owners.
0: Okay, fair enough.
19: Sorry
0: just
19: about
0: one,
19: that.
0: Just
19: no,
0: one, that's all right,
19: with
0: good. Because this is a highly charged issue. Go ahead. Let's go to topic number two.
19: Deshaun Watson, for the mere fact that, you know, he is a veteran and, you know, it's Shakur is young and he'll get his chance. And in that league, or any football league, you're one play away from retirement, even in practice, you know, the way they hit and stuff like that. And I think the players, you know, look to seniority within their own teams, no matter where you play. You know, seniority is the thing and experience. So, you know, I think it should be Watson. And then if things don't work out, then you go to Shakur.
0: Jim, have you noticed that I think Shedeur is regressing? His passes float. He doesn't finish them off. He had that sailed interception over the middle. As the game went on, he starts to guide his throws more. It's an observation I've been making. I don't know if you made it or not, but.
19: No, you're absolutely right. And you know what you do? You practice more. You don't have to be out there.
0: Something's going on between his ears, I think. You got to step into those throws and snap it off. It takes way too long. Way too long to do everything. Continue on.
19: You know, yeah. He just grew, and plus he grew up in a shadow that he has to deal with. So, you know, there's a lot there. But I think it should be Deshaun first and then Sanders second. And
0: Jaden Daniels, your thoughts?
19: Oh, what a diva, huh? I mean, I just don't understand him. You know, he's just out there. It's all about him, you know, when it's a team game. And, you know, I don't know where he goes from here. I'm sure all the fellas in the locker room are talking amongst each other and around the league. I mean, that was a bonehead play by him, you know. So that's the scoop there. But can I go off topic for one thing, Bernie?
0: Go ahead, Jim. Go ahead.
19: What is the story with that tomahawk hit in the WNBA with that girl on that breakaway? I mean, Geronimo would have been proud of what happened there. And then that coach of the Fever say, I didn't see it. If you look at the replay, not the one from up in the stands with the camera, but the camera that's behind the angle that's behind underneath the hoop, she's standing right there on the sideline. And she's saying she didn't see it. And then all everybody can go to hell. I mean, they got so much problem there. They ought to fire that.
0: I just don't understand what's going on.
19: Well,
0: Jim, there is no simplistic psychological diagnosis for this sham. As you've heard me say multiple times, why not once more? Do not confuse the WNBA as a professional sports league. They're merely an advocacy group, and their players are activists. Go read DeJanaze Carrington's tweet after she tomahawked her and then complained about it. And I thought you had to be smart to go to Stanford. I'm missing something, man.
19: Jim, and you know the other thing is, Bernie, like that pot owner that assaulted those two young kids because they had T-shirts
0: Seattle?
19: On. Cunningham,
0: yeah.
20: Why wasn't she made to sell her ownership? I mean, they made the lady that owned the Reds sell. They made the guy that, from the Supersonics sell his team.
0: I just hope Royce White gets drafted. Let's have some real fun here. I mean, here, listen. The W stands for women's, and this league, by their own admission, can't define what a woman is. Okay, I got my head's going to explode. Jim, great stuff as always. Always appreciate you. Chris in New Orleans, hey, welcome into the Bernie Frato Show. How are you?
21: Hey, man, how you doing?
0: Good, sir.
21: Good. Okay, so let's go in order, I guess. I'm with the owners. I think that the NBA and the NFL have salary caps, and they're much more competitive balance in those leagues. I mean, it's not even close. And as far as Shedeur Sanders, I think he's the third best quarterback on the team. Maybe if he had a different angle for his hat that he wore every day, maybe he might be better. But I think he's regressed, actually. I think you're correct.
0: Yeah, I do too, Chris. I really do.
21: I mean, and I've been watching football for a long time, and he just doesn't. I mean, I'm not saying he doesn't have the ability to make it at some point, but he just isn't. I mean, I think the NFL, when they draft, when they let him slip, they were right. I mean, you know. And as far as Jaden Daniels is concerned, I'm from New Orleans. My father was All-American at LSU,
0: wow.
21: So I'm a big LSU fan. Okay,
0: oh, wow.
21: And I'm through with Jaden Daniels. Okay, I actually bought some. I bought a I actually got a jersey made today. It says 2+3. That way I don't have to use the 5. And I think he just made a big mistake there. I mean, it's probably driven by his family to some degree, you know, with the communique that they cease and desist thing. And I just, it's a shame, actually.
0: Hey, real quickly, I won't ask for any names. Who was the coach your father played for at LSU, if I may ask?
21: Bernie Moore.
0: Okay, very good. Well, he played with
21: Tittle and Steve Van Buren.
0: That's just fabulous. Love that.
21: And he
0: stuff.
21: Also played in the NFL for 4 years with the Rams. His roommate was Norm Van Brocklin at the Rams,
0: who still holds the record to this day for most passing yards in one game. Hey,
21: that
0: Chris, I don't know if this was your first time calling, but don't be a stranger. I really appreciate your call. Okay, pal.
21: Okay, and by the way, okay, I'm going to go, but I want to tell you that I appreciate you. Your show's great.
0: Well, thank you. Appreciate it. And that will conclude the Mutual Admiration Society. No, great stuff. Appreciate all the first-time callers. Andrew in Bakersfield, the multiple-time caller, we appreciate you too. What's up, man?
22: Hey, Bernie. So I know no one wants to hear me blabber, but you always say the opposite of love is not hate, it's indifference. And
0: that's exactly right.
22: About that. Yeah. And you see, the thing with hate is at least you have some energy. And – you know, it can be thought about, but Saul of Tarsus was a persecutor of Christians until he met Jesus, and then he became
0: struck by lightning.
22: So, the first topic.
0: The first topic is: Are you on the side of the owners or the players when it comes to a salary cap fight, which is impending?
22: Okay. So, real quick, I played for a junior college soccer, and we played Santa Ana College on turf, and it had the recycled rubber tires pieces in it, and it was hot, and the heat was coming up from the ground, and it was terrible. And like you said, when you drag your cleat on the ground, the black rubber things spray up, get all over you.
0: Yeah.
22: Anyways,
0: that's the field at Ford Field. Yep.
22: The first topic, I'm with players, because if a player is asking for too much money, as you said, the free market will control that, because if the owners don't want to pay it, then don't pay it. As simple as that.
0: And that was the argument in 1994 when I cut my teeth in radio, Andrew, and baseball was a $1 billion industry then, and it's a $13 billion industry now, so they seem to be doing just fine without a salary cap. Continue on.
22: So, topic number two, I didn't see or hear the game, but I would say to the coach of the Browns, sometimes you got to go with your heart. Like in the movie, I can't remember the name of it, but Matt Damon's character says to Robin Williams' character, went to see about a girl.
0: Good Will Hunting.
22: Now, yeah, Good Will Hunting. Great movie. Number three, I'm wondering if you can give some history on, do they retire numbers in college normally? And that's all I got, Bernie.
0: Okay, thank you. No, it's not normal, unless, of course, you're Shador Sanders, the legend Shador Sanders. No, it's very rare, and typically you have to do something extraordinary. And they didn't retire Jaden Daniels' number, and I maybe he assumed they wouldn't reassign it, but apparently Brian Kelly, in the recruiting process, promised this Pickett kid he could have five, and they're living up to the promise. So I'm just a little concerned. Jaden Daniels needs to refocus back on the Commanders. Because if they could return to the form 2 years ago, you know, that's a potential playoff team. Andre, Massachusetts, welcome back in. Andre, how you doing, buddy?
1: I'm doing good. Very, very, very good, Bernie. I do appreciate the Goodwill Hunting reference from the previous caller. That's good. That's a screenplay that was written by Matt Damon and Ben Affleck.
0: I know. Can I tell you something real quick that's kind of nerdy, and you continue on?
1: Yes.
0: I was so enamored with that movie, I took my own Goodwill Hunting tour. I went to the 9th Street Tavern and met the owner where their opening scene was. I went to Foley Field where they played baseball. I went to Kenmore Square. I went to the Dunkin' Donuts where you like them apples. To me, still my second favorite movie of all time. Continue on, my friend.
1: Indeed. Very, very, very good film. Shout out to 1997, and that launched those two careers, and they deservingly won an Oscar for Best Original Screenplay. So it's not about blaming society. It's about going out there and getting the job done. They wrote those roles, starred in those roles, and the rest is history. Now, Bernie, let's get to this, okay? I'm 10 toes down with the union, our last strong, stalwart union, Major League Baseball, which is a forerunner for the last actual Hall of Fame, the Major League Baseball Hall of Fame, where they have adults running it, where they have high standards, and they don't capitulate to the storylines, the narratives, and the participation trophy nonsense that has besieged the NBA and our Hall of Fame. I know we just had the Hall of Fame induction, and everybody, it was a good ceremony, and great, and people are happy, okay, but the NBA has a Hall of Good. It has a Hall of Friends. It doesn't have a Hall of Fame. So in baseball, where their union means business, where they say what they mean and mean what they say, okay, I'm 10 toes down with them. No salary cap. Everybody's printing money, and you can go forward like that. And it should be an example for the other sports leagues to see what's possible. NFL is the weakest union. NBA, right next to them, okay? And Major League Baseball, they get their market value. I did like the point that the other player caller made about it is 162 games, and once you sign that billion-dollar deal, you still need to be consistent. But I think most of their players honor their contracts, and then some of their players dog the contracts. In terms of the Browns, I need Deshaun Watson. It has nothing to do with my money, Bernie. Even though I worked hard for my money like the rest of your callers, it has to do with the fans in Cleveland who are in line for another moribund season. Okay? They're already in the march for Arch. That's what they're doing. They're marching for Arch Manning or one of these other quarterbacks. They're going to be losing games. We know this. I just want the fans in Cleveland to get somewhat respectable games when they're getting clobbered by the Ravens, clobbered by the Steelers, clobbered by the Bengals, clobbered by the rest of the AFC. I want the games to be, you know what I mean, give me a little bit of Rocky action, you know, get down to the 13th, 14th, you know, round, and then lose. Like, what did Scott Brooks tell the Oklahoma City team when he was a good coach? He said, we're not losing, we're learning how to win. Okay, so that's why I want Deshaun in there, so that these are graceful losses instead of getting mollywopped, blown out of the water, and the Cleveland, because if the Shador is in there, he's not ready. I'm sorry. You got Dion, the helicopter parent there, all about the show and the circus, so it'll be worse. I want Cleveland to have a little bit of a competitive. Now, last point, Mr. Jaden Daniels. The word is Stunad. Stunad! Where is Uncle Junior from The Sopranos? Somebody please talk to this man, okay? He's out of his mind. This is absolutely preposterous, and I'm just going to give you the 2 points. You noted it. You're in the NFC East. Serious business. The Eagles are going to be back in action. The Cowboys paid Dak Prescott all of his doggone money, okay? So you're supposed to be competing in that division. Excuse me. You got real football to play to try to break through and make the playoffs. That's your number one responsibility. Secondly, the reason this is so ridiculous, and I can't even believe he broached the subject, Bernie, it's the NIL era. The players get everything they want. Of course, Brian Kelly promises he can sleep in Jaden Daniels' bed if he wants. He can drive whatever the players want, they get to get them on the campus so that we can compete. Jaden Daniels should understand this intrinsically. The fact that he is drawing this line in the sand, and never mind the fact, are you a dog on Peyton Manning? Are you a Andrew Luck? Are you a Matt Leinart at USC? Since when was he a great college quarterback to start with? He even asked, are you a Joe Montana at Notre Dame, you had the one hot season in Brian Kelly's offense where you got a Heisman, then you parachuted off, had a good rookie season in the NFL, and you haven't been heard from since. So you don't even have the credentials to be making these demands. Never mind it makes no sense in the current structure. Never mind he has serious business with the Washington Commanders to be taken care of. Stunada! Okay?
0: Hey, by the way, Andre, are you a Paisan like me?
1: Bernie. I am not a Paisan, so all due respect.
0: It's all good because Stunad, I'm a WOP, so I can say this. Stunad means you're basically a stupid, foolish person. Stop acting like a Stunad. All right, continue on.
1: Exactly.
0: Finish up.
1: Bernie, I love the culture. I'm from New Jersey, so I grew up. I'm not Italian, so I don't no disrespect.
0: We're gonna make you an honorary Italian tonight. Okay, you broke out the
1: Stunad. I appreciate it, Bernie. Have a good night.
0: Thanks, Andre. We are off and running. Please be patient. I promise we'll get to all of you. Bear in Tennessee, Kevin in Culver City, Steven in Kansas City, Paul in North Carolina, James in Dallas. You will all be up next when the Midnight Hour continues, and I want to give you all ample airtime. And if we spill past 1 a.m. Pacific, like we often do, so be it. We go overtime. I want to hear from all of you. I'm Bernie Fratto. We're coming to you live from the Las Vegas Fox Sports Radio studios. The Midnight Hour is off and running. Keep it locked. 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

0: back out to the phone lines. We're joined by Bear in Tennessee. Welcome in, Bear.
1: Hey, Brandon, what's going on? Hey, real quick, Brandon, what's your favorite movie?
0: Favorite movie of all time was One Flew Over the Cuckoo's Nest.
1: That's a pretty good one, Brandon. Just for the record, mine is, and I hope it don't offend you as a, like you said, as a paisan, but mine is Goodfellas.
0: Oh, absolutely. So love good. Oh, okay. Wonderful. Yeah, all right. Cool, Bear. Good stuff. Let it rip, man, buddy. What do you think? Oh, it's, yeah. It's one of those movies, if you're flipping through channels and HBO or whatever, and it's on, you stop and watch it for a while, right?
1: Absolutely.
0: What am I, a clown? Am I here to amuse you?
1: I do, man. Tommy, man, from Joe Pesci, name was so scary, though, you're a little dude. Man, I swear, the way you play that part, man, that man's perfect.
0: Yeah, he was wackadoo. All right, what are your thoughts, sir, on our topics, Bear?
1: All right, man, look, when it comes to labor disputes, man, I'm always going to side with labor, man, because I just can't see it the other way. I feel like you said, the free market's sad, man. People should be able to get as much money as they can. But to be honest with you, I don't even know if it should be a floor, because, you know, baseball ain't got I don't think they got a lot of players worth enough money to even reach the floor, but definitely not a cap. So I'm
0: fair enough. You know what's interesting is we're pretty much down the middle on this so far. So yeah, I'm with you, Bear. Let the free market rip, and it seems to have worked well the last 32 years. What are your thoughts? Who would you start? I'm making you the coach of the Browns. You starting Shadour or Deshaun?
1: All right, now you were saying you wanted to be based off your paycheck. So if I'm basing off of my paycheck,
0: yep,
1: I got to go with Watson, because I feel like you're probably. Sorry.
0: Yeah, go ahead, pal. You got the floor.
1: Oh, okay. I feel like he gives you the best chance to win, like you said. But I tell you what, Brandon, I don't think this Shadour thing will ever end with his sycophants, man, until you get him out there and people see a large enough sample size to see that this guy just ain't it. Or maybe he would be, but it just ain't gonna never end.
0: We're still a little early into the game. He will get more chances, but if he's going to ramp it up, now would be the time. So he's going to start the preseason game next week. Bear, what are your thoughts? I was a big Jaden Daniels fan. It's kind of a head scratcher doing what he's doing, but what are your thoughts?
1: I just really don't understand what he's. It's got to be more to it, Brandon. Unless he just don't lost his ever-loving mind to go that far to burn that relationship, to just go total nuclear over a number. I mean, this is baffling to me, Brandon. I just don't see how.
0: I think him and his family believed that the number would be preserved because he was a Heisman Trophy winner. And I think this took them by surprise. Fair, but the reaction when he's getting ready for a season, that's the part that takes me by surprise.
1: Yeah, right. He should be, like you said, he should be focused on the Commanders, man. After the last season he had, he just need to put his man somewhere else. I mean, you know, he probably got a potential for a big contract coming up in the next couple of years and stuff. He really ain't on the right stuff.
0: You saw what he did in Detroit.
1: Thanks for taking my call, Bernie.
0: Always, Bear. Appreciate your enthusiasm. Thank you so much. Kevin. Welcome in. Kevin from Culver City, California. Welcome in, Kevin.
2: Frotto, what's going on, man?
0: Welcome into my show. How are you?
2: They used to call him Spitshine Tommy. He had his shoes looking like mirrors. You feeling
0: go
2: strong?
0: Go get your shine box, kid.
2: You feeling strong? Great. I don't sign shoes no more. I don't think they told you that. great line. Great scene, man.
0: It was.
2: Oh, the best. Hey, the baseball will never have a salary cap.
0: Agreed.
2: Never. You saw Bryce Harper. It's a different game. Baseball's always been that way. They don't need a salary cap. It works fine. And the players won't go for it. They will lock out a whole season on a salary cap. They are not coming on that. They're not coming to the bargaining table for that. No way, no how. It's not going to happen. They won't have a salary
0: cap. You don't know how right you are. I lived at 94. They're dead serious. They will never take a salary cap.
2: Won't do it. Won't happen.
0: So you bottom line is you agree there really doesn't need to be one. Fair?
2: There doesn't need to be one.
0: All right.
2: The sport doesn't need it at all. No
0: way. All right, my friend. Your paycheck's on the line. You starting Shador or Deshaun?
2: This isn't even a question. It's Deshaun Watson. They're not even in the same stratosphere. I mean, one guy is a pro bowler, knows how to play quarterback. The offense looks way better with him. And the other guy, you know, is trying to make the roster. It's not close. Deshaun Watson is a way better quarterback. I'm putting my paycheck. I'm putting 10 paychecks on the line with Deshaun Watson over Shador Sanders.
0: I have to agree with you. Given the limits of my question, you have to. And I thought Deshaun Watson showed some flashes today because he's got the awareness and the experience and the poise when the bullets start to fly. Shador looked very tentative to me. You really did.
2: You got to get the ball out quick. Shador thinks too long. He takes too long to throw the ball. That's the NFL right there. The ball's got to come out quick. You saw Mendoza. You saw Simpson. That ball's got to come out quick. You can't be holding the
0: ball. 100%. Two good comparisons, and they're just cutting their teeth. All right, finally, Jaden Daniels. You heard what happened. What are your thoughts?
2: Word of the day, word of that is ego. Look, the guy probably was promised, hey, we're going to keep this number. We're not going to give it up. He won the Heisman Trophy. He's thinking about, you know, I want to be the only guy, the only five at LSU. It's all ego. And I got to get something in real quick with you on this WNBA thing. Look, it's not like they're LeBron James and Kevin Durant and Joel Embiid are playing in the WNBA. I just think they're talking about women who are born as women who identify as guys. They need to come out and say what they're trying to get done with this thing before it gets out of control. But there's going to be no NBA players. Anthony Edwards or Luka Doncic is not playing in the WNBA. And the Lakers sell? Let me tell you something. That was a forced sale. There's no way you sell a team like that in 3 days. You don't wait for bidders from other owners. That was a forced sale.
0: Yeah, I don't know if you heard my opening commentary. You heard my opening commentary, Kevin? I think we're on the same page there. And I think more information will come out.
2: Absolutely.
0: But this... In 72 hours, a transaction of this magnitude. Hey, great stuff. Appreciate your enthusiasm tonight, Kevin. James, welcome in. James in Dallas, how are you?
3: Doing good, Bernie. How are you doing?
0: Good, sir.
3: Good deal. What were your questions again, man?
0: Start with topic number one. Owners versus the union, the salary cap fight will begin. It's already begun. Whose side are you on?
3: I'm with the players. You know, free market, that's the best thing. But, you know, they're all making money. Why can't you just, you know, play nice and get it done and go to work? You know what I mean? That's what I do every day.
0: Well, in a perfect world, that would be the case. But you got powerful men who used to get in their way. So, all right, topic number two, Shador versus Deshaun. Who are you starting? Your paycheck's on the line.
3: Well, Deshaun Watson, but I think he's washed up in all his past. I don't think he deserves to be in the NFL in any way. You know, all the stuff that he's done in his past. So I wouldn't bet on either one of them.
0: Well, I get that, and that's exactly why I asked the question, because if you're forced to pick one and your paycheck's on the line, at least one of them.
3: Watson,
0: yeah, fair. Yeah. I mean, you, listen, your other premises, I certainly understand what you're saying. All right, Jaden Daniels, I heard the news there. What was your knee-jerk reaction to that?
3: Man, he only went to school at LSU for 1 year, you know, and – they have so many traditions at LSU that, you know, he just makes himself look bad trying to do this. You know, all the 100%. Numbers retired. I'm a Cowboy fan. Cowboys don't retire numbers, but how many number 12s have you seen out on the football field from Roger Staubach?
0: That's fair. All right. So, thanks a lot, man. Appreciate it, James. And, by the way, you know, it makes me start to wonder if Jaden Daniels' exit from Arizona State might have not been as pretty as we thought. Who knows? Paul in North Carolina, welcome in. How are you?
4: Hey, Bernie. Good to be on with you again, man. How are you doing this evening?
0: Good, sir. Go ahead.
4: Good. Hey, Bernie, real quick. We're talking about Good Will Hunting. Listen, Robin Williams died this week, several, you know, 14 years ago. Just a reminder, you struggle with mental health, man. Get help.
0: Fair.
4: A lot of people this time of night might be out there struggling. And if you were one of those men, in honor of this great movie and this great man, reach out, get help. Listen, as far as the salary cap, this whole empire of sports, media, hotels around there, the only, like, Are all these other enterprises going to cap their earnings? Of course not. So if you're not going to cap everybody else, why would you cap the players? This does not protect. If the salary cap was going to protect anything, why did the New York Jets are terrible every year?
0: Well, exactly. You that's the perfect listen. You just nailed it. And therein lies the fortune cookie wisdom that a hard salary cap might create more parity and fair competition. I'm not buying it. Continue on.
4: No, what it does, Bernie, and this, I'm a Mets fan. What it does is it protects owners like Steve Cohen from making terrible decisions. It forgives incompetent decisions. And a couple of callers ago said that the other leagues are more competitive. I disagree. The NBA hasn't had a repeat winner in how many years? This is like, it's because of the salary cap. Dynasties are good for sports. Having a villain and have something to shoot for is
0: they are, make actually. A good decision, yeah.
4: Then go do it. And versus the Mets, like, it's not about money, it's about competency. The next question, Bernie, was...
0: Your paycheck's on the line. You're going to start your door, or you're going to start... Yeah.
4: Bernie, listen, I appreciate you and every caller and every opinion out there. None of our opinions matter. It's the other 51 men in that locker room that aren't rooting, that don't have a rooting interest. It's the ones that are putting their life on the line, literally, every game, and their family's well-being and their future and their safety. It's whoever's going to give these guys the best chance to win that's going to satisfy the men in that locker room. And we don't know who that is. Whoever that answer is, that's the answer to the question. Our opinion doesn't matter.
0: We'll just move on then. Let's go to Jaden Daniels, though. I'm sure you got some interesting thoughts on that.
4: Bernie, I challenge everybody to dig into this topic. The subject is not the number 5 jersey. This started when Jaden Daniels, and listen, I'm in North Carolina, I'm in SEC country, I'm a University of Georgia graduate, I'm the pulse, I like him, SEC guy. This started when Jaden Daniels came out of LSU. LSU had agreed that after a certain period of time, all of his name, image, and likeness was going to be gone from the university, recruiting, pictures, like whatever. And they violated that contract. They're still using it, and he wants that to end. And part of that was the number 5 jersey. This is a much larger thing. And we as fans, we don't want to think of these things as transactional, but it's now a transactional thing. He came with a contract that said, after this amount of time, that if you're not going to pay me, you no longer use my name, image, or likeness. And LSU has not lived up to that. And that's why Jaden Daniels, and let's be clear, we haven't heard from Jaden Daniels. So it was a letter from his family that went public. We don't know how, and this, I agree with you. I think this is a terrible thing. It's a terrible look. We haven't heard from Jaden Daniels. I don't think Jaden Daniels is on this. He's in the locker room getting ready for the season. I hope it works out, because if it doesn't, it's going to be a huge story. We're going to have one on the States. But it's a much bigger story than just the number 5 jersey. I challenge everybody. Like, if you read that letter, the cease and desist letter, the number 5 is never mentioned in the letter to LSU. It's about his name, image, and likeness. He had an agreement when he got out of school that they didn't live up, that LSU did not live up to. And that's why Jaden Daniels went after it. When the number 5 thing got out, it blew up. But it was not about the number 5 jersey. Challenge all of your listeners to go do some homework. That's really what's happened.
0: All right, fair enough, Paul. We will continue to follow that, and I'm glad for the dissenting opinion. Good stuff. Good stuff. We'll continue to follow that. Ladies and gentlemen, boys and girls, let's welcome in the man, the myth, the legend, Manuel from Gardena. How you been, Manuel?
5: Bernie Bird, I just want to celebrate. How the hell are you, my man?
0: Doing wonderful. You? Sound effects, is that the commode?
5: Oh, no, man. You know what? Just working. You know how it is. Multitasking, but I'm ready. I'm ready, baby.
0: All right, let's start with topic number 1. Salary cap, yay or nay?
5: I say nay unless the owners are going to open the books. If they're going to open the books,
0: they'll never
5: do
0: that.
5: Yeah, let's do it. But we all know that they're not going to do it. They're in the black. They've been in the black forever. And I just think they need to be wiser with their spending, to be honest.
0: Oh, no question. No question.
5: I mean, these 10-year contracts are stupid. I don't care what nobody says. They don't make any sense. And that's on the owners, because they don't have to sign them.
0: Well, and this was an argument back in 94, and it's the more things change, the more they stay the same. All right, your paycheck's on the line, Manuel. Who you start, Shador or Deshaun?
5: If it's my paycheck, I'm going Montgomery Brewster. None of the above. I'm going to the scrap heap or something, man. These guys are terrible, you know. But, I mean, yeah, I know that's not the answer you want, Bernie. So I'll take Deshaun Massage Watson.
0: Oh, God, this is movie night tonight. We got Brewster's Millions. I love the – I'm sorry. Continue on. Go.
5: I I just think that the Browns are in a no-win situation, and that dude, the Flying J guy or whatever, he really needs to reevaluate what the hell he's doing in Cleveland, too.
0: Well, listen, I feel bad for Todd Monken. He walked into a, you know, a funeral home there, basically, with that quarterback room. Although I think they're giving Dylan Gabriel a short shrift. I'm sorry. The man started 35 games at a high level. Yeah, it's a conversation from a different day. Finally, Jane Daniels, your thoughts on what he did when he found out number 5 was issued.
5: Oh, man, you know, I don't even follow college no more. It's become such a joke. I mean, ever since, you know, when they retired the jersey of the Sanders kid and Hunter after one season, I mean, I don't know. It's just a joke for me, Bernie. I can't get with it, man. So really, I don't care what Jaden Daniels says or thinks. NC2A is a joke.
0: Manuel, you take care. Enjoy your Sunday, my friend. All right, the Midnight Hour is going to continue. Up next will be Chance in Alabama, and then Martin in Orange. Still time to get in. If you get in before 1, we will take your call, and I want to give everybody ample airtime. So we may spill past the top of the hour. I'm Bernie Fratto. We're coming to you live from the Las Vegas Fox Sports Radio studios. The Midnight Hour continues. Keep it locked. 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
3: Now we're back at the Bernie Frano Show. The midnight hour continues. Chance in Alabama, you are up next. 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
4: And, first topic is the baseball topic.
3: Yes.
4: I watched baseball when my dad was, when I was a little kid with my dad, probably till I was about seven. And I can't stand it personally now, but maybe I would get back in it if there was a salary cap and there was, is there a different teams competing? Like one year it's the Pittsburgh Pirates or, you know, whatever. I do not find it competitive. I'm tired of the same old, same old. So, yeah, I guess I'm on the owner side.
3: Okay, fair enough.
4: Players think.
3: And part of that might be the Pittsburgh's inability, although you got this kid, Seth Hernandez, coming up, and you got Paul Skeens. But duly noted, I hear you. Moving on to, you're going to decide the quarterback, Shador or Deshaun, your pick six on the line. Who do you like?
4: Yeah, if I'm Cleveland, I'm done with Deshaun. They should have never signed him to begin with. You got to find out what you have in Shador, and you give him what, 4, 5, 6 games if he.
3: So if your paycheck's on the line, you don't care, give a damn if you lose games as long as you find out whether Shador can play. And if that's your prerogative, my friend, I respect it.
4: Because here's what happens: it's a win-win situation. If Shador is great, you're awesome, man. You got a franchise quarterback. If he stinks, you're going to be in the bottom of the draft, and you can get a franchise quarterback next year. It's a win-win, man.
3: Fair enough. Diversity of opinions. I love it. All right, moving on. Tell me what your thoughts are on Jaden Daniels.
4: I don't know what his deal is. Does he think he's like the GOAT of college football?
3: I don't know.
4: Joe Burrow's number is not retired. Trevor Lawrence's number is not retired. I could keep going down the list. He wasn't even there that long. He had one really good year. He did not win a natty. Dude, get over yourself. You are not that. You're not even I don't even know if I'd say he's a top. Yeah, he's probably top 3 LSU quarterback. But my God, dude, you are not LSU Tiger personified. Just, I don't get it, man.
3: I know that Tiger Nation has turned on him a little bit. Hey, good stuff, Chance. Good opinions. I appreciate your thought. Little different, but that's what we like here. Martin in Orange, California, the legendary Martin. Hello, Martin.
5: Bernie, greetings and salutations. And before I start in, I just want to go with this whole Robin Williams. And one of my favorite movies is Adrian Cronauer, when he would say, "Good morning, Vietnam."
3: You know that "Good Morning, Vietnam." That came out in 83. I mean, my God! Remember Dan the Man Levitan? Remember
5: Dan
3: Bruno
5: the
3: Kirby?
5: Man Levitan.
3: He would take
5: great home. Movie.
3: You know, it really was a. Yeah, I need to rewatch that. That scene where he's teaching those Vietnamese kids English. He goes, "All right, you stab here. I'm waiting to die."
5: And I just remember when the sergeant tells him, he goes, "You know what 3 up and 3 down means?" He goes, "Yeah, the end of an inning."
3: End of an inning. "Sir, I know in my heart I think I'm funny. Thank you, sir." "Son, you don't know if you've been shot, F, Potterburn, or snake bit. You're dismissed." Anyway.
5: Oh, Bruno Kirby.
3: Continue on, Martin. We got to get to your topics, my friend.
5: Let me run through these real quick. Salary cap. I'm just going to go on the sport, man. You play one of the weakest sports there is. You can fail 7 times, and you're considered one of the greatest. We got people who play sports where they're risking their health, their injuries, and they don't get guaranteed contracts. Baseball, I understand what you're saying. You don't want a salary cap. But baseball fans, listen up. Nobody likes your sports except you. Baseball is the worst sport out there. Baseball players, if they don't agree to a salary cap, there will be no season. And remember what happened last time. It took two freaks of nature shooting CCs up their arm to get a home run derby going.
3: You're not wrong.
5: Interested again.
3: I hope to God it doesn't come to that. I'm not convinced it will yet, but it's not a zero. All right, second topic, my friend. Who are you starting, Shador or Deshaun?
5: Bernie, I'm like with my man Manuel. I wouldn't start either of them.
3: Well, you have to. Your paycheck's sound like I start one of them.
5: Yeah, but let's go with this one then. I'm starting Watson.
3: All right, let's move on then, because I know it's pick your poison. All right, Jaden Daniels, I'm waiting for your thoughts on this. I bet you got a banger.
5: This is just the most ridiculous topic ever. When they were talking about this, I was like, who? Because I totally forgot the guy was still in the NFL. I'm like, he plays for this obscure team. Obviously, he's not even concentrated on the season. The first thing I thought was, he knows he's not an NFL player. He knows his jersey will never get retired at this level, so he has to protect it at that level.
3: Martin, I love your calls, man. Darn it. I'll tell you what, Martin. I'll let you finish your thought. We're coming up against it. We've got you. We've got Lou in Georgia. We've got Rob in Indiana. We're going to push it till after the top of the hour. Martin, I cut you off half sentence. I don't like doing that. If you want to hang on to after the top of the hour, I'll let you finish your thoughts on Jaden Daniels. I don't know if he is thinking that far ahead. I just think he had this delusional grandeur about NIL, and I understand that his family's spearheading this, but he can stop it anytime he wants. So, Martin, let's continue with you and the other callers after the top of the hour. Keep it locked. 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
13: 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The coach has a concussion. Ricky Pearsall now out for the year. 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Injuries. 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
16: 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Kyler Murray is going to be the starting quarterback in Minnesota. I don't know if the Vikings are giving up on J.J. 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That's when Cliff Kingsbury came in, and Kingsbury was well aware of how good Kyler Murray was from Texas Tech, but the Minnesota Vikings are going to go with Kyler Murray, and I think it's the right decision. 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
19: Baseball history Saturday for St. Louis Cardinals rookie Joshua Baez. He homered in his first three major league at-bats. St. Louis beat the Cubs 8-4 in Chicago. The White Sox won again 4-2 at Detroit. Toronto and Cleveland with victories. Baltimore won in 10 innings at Tampa Bay. Milwaukee beat the Dodgers in L.A. 4-1. Winner Jacob Mizorowski now 12-5. Boston's Sonny Gray 15-3 this season after the Red Sox 4-0 win at Pittsburgh. Texas took the late game 5-3 at the A's. Among the seven NFL preseason games, Minnesota won at the Giants 13-10, but veteran safety Jamal Adams of the Vikings was carted off with a knee injury. Dallas took the late game at Seattle 17-7. The Seahawks gave Pro Bowl defensive back Devin Witherspoon a four-year extension. NASCAR win at Richmond for Joey Logano. Novak Djokovic lost his second rounder in Cincinnati. I'm Steve DeSager.
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3: All right, the Bernie Fratto Show continues on Fox Sports Radio, and so does the Midnight Hour as we go into overtime. I'm going to bring Martin from Orange back in a second, but just to give this some texture, basically, Jaden Daniels had his legal team send a letter, a cease and desist letter to LSU, because he believes, well, apparently there was a contract that his name, image, and likeness expires 180 days after his final college game, which was played in November of 2023. It's complicated because Brian Kelly, the former coach, promised the number to a recruit by the name of DJ Pickett. Lane Kiffin felt he had to honor the promise. Therein lies the conundrum we have here. Martin, and your theory is Jaden Daniels has taken a position on this because he doesn't think he'll ever have this opportunity in the NFL.
5: I think he has to protect what he did in college. And then the more I thought about it on the break, Brene, I may be too rough on the guy. because I hear his mom is meaner than Alice Iverson. And he may have in trouble breaking the apron strings on this thing. It could be his mom pushing this thing. But I know one thing, Bernie. Actually, two things. I would rather retire the Karate Kid Jaden Smith number than Jaden Daniels. And my demons, Bernie, are found at the bottom of an alcohol bottle, so I don't touch the stuff. But I swear, I'd rather retire a bottle of Jack Daniels than Jaden Daniels number. Number 7, not number 5. Thank you, Bernie. I love you. I'm out.
3: The comedic stylings of Martin and Orange, who never fails to disappoint. I believe Martin, a wise man, once said, I'd rather have a bottle in front of me than a frontal lobotomy. But I digress. Lou and Georgie, you've got the patience of a saint. Welcome in. You're up next on the Bernie Fratto Show, the Midnight Hour Overtime.
0: Hey, Bernie, good to be back on with you again. How are you doing?
3: Good, thank you, sir.
0: Good. Bernie, all of your topics are always super interesting. We always answer these questions from the fan perspective. Put yourself in your situation, whatever job you have, and transpose these situations. Nobody in America wants to work somewhere where their wages are limited. If the salary cap is implemented, ticket prices are not going down. Beer prices are not going down. The owners are making more money. Players are making less money. The only time we accept that to be okay as a fan is in sports. Every other area in our life, we would not be okay with this. Like, this does not, like, if you want, like, baseball is, I'm sorry, Martin, he's not correct. Baseball is at an all-time high right now in terms of all of the numbers internationally, nationally. Like, it is hot with all of the things that happened. No, this does not. It penalizes the players while rewarding the owners, and we've got to take a look at it from whatever job you have, look at it from your standpoint and not.
3: Well, you're not wrong. You're not wrong when you cap someone's wages. It didn't work in 94. In 32 years since, I think the players' position has been borne out. But to the larger point, Lou, it's not going to accomplish what I think the owners imply that it will, to create more parity. I'm not buying it. Continue on. You got the floor.
0: No, because if that was the case, then every team would be 500, right? Like, it's not. Like the caller a while ago said, this it forgives stupid decisions and it penalizes the smart ones. It's asinine.
3: We're in agreement. All right, who are you starting, Shador or Deshaun?
0: Bernie, has this Deshaun Watson thing just not stood over the Cleveland Browns for years since all of this happened in the suspension?
3: Well, sure, but that's their problem. We got to deal with the here and now and the reality of it.
0: 100%. So if you let this stick around for absolutely nothing, what the hell were you doing? Why didn't you let him go years ago? You kept him around this long. Start
3: $230 million guaranteed, buddy. Sure, they don't want to eat that money.
0: Then what's the debate? Like, you're keeping him around. You could have cut him. You're still going to pay the money. Like,
3: given that statement, there is no debate. You start Deshaun, I guess.
0: And Bernie, let me challenge you with this. Let's say you start Deshaun, or let you start Sanders, and he struggles. Imagine the national debate that's going to happen if you replace Sanders with Deshaun Watson. If you start Watson now and you say, hey, he struggles, get him out, and then you put Sanders in, you look like the hero, or Deshaun Watson plays well, and this is America, and if you're winning games, we don't care what the hell you did.
3: No, that's very true, too, yeah.
0: No.
3: All right, finally, Jaden Daniels, your thoughts on his actions.
0: Bernie, this is going to be ridiculous, but I'm going to try to dumb it down to, like, real life of what your listeners are doing. Let's say you sell a house, and you say, hey, for the first 60 days, we're going to cover the Internet. And then 90 days later, you're still, like, the new neighbor is still using your free Internet. You're not going to go, hey, this is what happened to Jaden Daniels. The caller a couple seconds ago or a couple callers ago mentioned it. This is a much. Why is nobody questioning? Why in the hell did Coach Brian Kelly promise a kid the number? Why are we just? That's not even an issue. Why is Jaden Daniels the bad guy when he was told no one's going to have his number? They went back on that. Why is nobody criticizing? Again, we're attacking the player. This is asinine because it's a millionaire levels problem. Like in. It got out, but this is just as petty as you and your neighbor having a spat or a former employee having a spat over something stupid. This just gets out because it's on this huge level. But LSU violated a contract, Bernie. Go, like a couple callers ago, we said it. Go research it. Like this is not about the number.
3: No, you're not wrong. Like, you factually are correct.
0: Thank you, Bernie.
3: All right, no, that's undeniable. This is a mess. This is a mess. And you got big egos involved, and I don't know what the solution is. Rob in Indiana, you'll have the last word tonight. Thanks for your patience hanging on. Go ahead and tackle all the topics, Rob.
4: Rob from Indiana, back for week two, preaching from the pulpit.
3: Okay, well, welcome in.
4: Well, I was calling on the first thing, when it comes to the owners, everybody's talking about how bad baseball is, but yet, if you look around, every stadium is full. You've got minor league stadiums that are full. You've got three networks that are now covering baseball. I remember for the longest time you had ESPN and that's it. You've now got them on TV. You've got local TV covering baseball games. And so what if the owners have to only own one Learjet over two, and they can only have one vacation house, and it's not in the Alps, but somewhere in Cancun or something. So I'm not whining for the owners. I'm sorry. I'm a union guy. And I'm on a union guy's time all the time.
3: Okay, I'm with you. And I think in this particular case, it doesn't serve any fruitful purpose to change a system that's clearly working. You said it right at the top, Rob. Stadiums are packed. Revenues are high. TV ratings are incredible. The game is popular. They're making money. Why mess with the Golden Goose craziness? All right, part two. Who are you starting, Shador or Deshaun?
4: Well, Shador has got the ghost of his moronic daddy in his head. Watson's got dreams grandeur. I'd get rid of both of them. I'd go to soup kitchen and look at the lines for Josh Rosen and offer him a guaranteed $30,000.
3: Oh, no way. He really sucked. You must be a UCLA fan, my friend.
4: No, I'm not really a UCLA fan. He's just the worst one I could find. I remember him talking on the night he wasn't picked to, like, whatever.
3: Yeah, I talked about this last week on my show. He was picked ninth overall. He was hell-bent to show those other eight owners how much they screwed up.
4: And nobody kept him for more than a year.
3: He sucked out loud. I mean, unless you were raised by a homeschooled by a day drinker, you can't possibly think Josh Rosen would. Anyway, so you don't want to start either one. I'm not going to believe. Fine, we'll just move on. Jaden Daniels, give me your thoughts. This truly is a highly. Yeah.
4: When the Commanders picked him as their starting quarterback, I'm thinking, who the hell is Jaden Daniels? And I keep up with college football. I guess I didn't even pay attention to who won that year, the Heisman Trophy, or I definitely don't pay attention to LSU, but he's a whiny little bastard, what he is. And it reminds me of, do you remember the old comic strip, Tank McLaren?
3: Tank McNamara.
4: Tank McNamara, that's it.
3: Yes.
4: And they were showing on there where Tank was on TV talking about retiring numbers, and then they showed the back of the baseball players. They all had triple-digit numbers. And I'm thinking, who cares if your number's retired? I don't care. Number five. I wore 55 in high school. Am I in trouble now, too? So yeah. I just think it's ridiculous.
3: I wore number 40. I haven't checked if they retired my number or not. I didn't win the Heisman Trophy, so.
4: Yeah. I would say my whole high school retired their football stadium or their football team because of all the hazing and crap. So
3: the
4: days are over. Yeah.
3: Oh, that's not good.
4: What
3: part of Indiana you live in, Rob?
4: Well, I'm originally from Mackey. I live in Evansville.
3: Oh, the home of Don Mattingly.
4: Yep, Don Mattingly and Don Greasy.
3: Yeah, all right, good stuff. Appreciate your call. Good stuff tonight. I want to thank all the callers. This might have been one of my favorite. Well, that's like picking out your favorite noodle in a plate of spaghetti. But there was something about tonight's topics that people, you could really hear a little extra verve in their voice. Pretty much down the middle on salary cap and no salary cap. The Shador versus Watson debate, I think people are just disgusted with the whole thing. It's like, you know, picking your poison, really, because neither one of them are going to lead Cleveland to any kind of winning record. I mean, it just isn't in the cards. If you can't see that, then I don't know what to say. Barring a miracle, I mean, okay, I'll give it 1%. You never say never. Hell, Bob Uecker once hit a home run off Sandy Koufax. And finally, the Jaden Daniels. And again, I think the optics of the Jaden Daniels situation, going public with the angst, getting ready to start a season for the Washington Commanders. So where's your focus? However, if we're being fair and objective, and Paul started this down this road, Paul from North Carolina, listen, there's a contract involved here. And the family feels, quote, profoundly disrespected. They honestly believed the number would be protected and it would be honored as part of his legacy. And apparently, listen, I'm a law student. In a contract, you have offer, acceptance, and consideration. We offer you money. You wear number five, consideration. It's going to continue to be honored. According to the contract, LSU cannot profit from NIL with Jaden Daniels' name. And they consider the number five jersey to be the flashpoint, okay? I have a little bit of an issue with that because how in the hell is LSU profiting from the number five when I don't think you could pull 10 people off the street tomorrow and, you know, make the nexus between the fact that Jaden Daniels wore number five 3 years ago at LSU, won the Heisman, but he's gone, and now it's given to a sophomore defensive back. And that sophomore defensive back wearing number five is supposed to be, you know, using Jaden Daniels' likeness. I don't think anybody remembers he wore number five. But again, I'm just a guy talking on the radio here, giving my two cents. Once again, thanks to all the callers. You were simply outstanding. 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Hit that thumbs up icon and comment away. 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Coming up, by the way, top bottom of the hour, we'll have Brandon's fantasy files. And, man, it's, you know, starting to get real now. I know my son's fantasy draft is next Saturday. And probably a little too early for some of them. But it's that time now. It's very much that time. By the way, I teased this at the top of the show in my opening commentary. I wanted to get to Aaron Donald. And I have some thoughts about that that Ram fans may not like. By the way, I had to reference Josh Baez. He's played one game in the major leagues and hit three home runs. To give that some perspective, and this comes from our good buddy Dr. Doug. What if I told you that Rafael Palmeiro, who had 569 home runs in his career, he never hit three home runs in a game. David Ortiz, 541 home runs, Hall of Famer in his career, never hit three in a game. Gary Sheffield, 509 home runs, never hit three in a game. Mike Trout, current, 424 home runs, never hit three home runs in a game. Josh Baez, he's played one game, and he hit three home runs. The accolades just continue. Coming up, I'm going to tell you why. As they said in old school earmuffs, if you are hoping Aaron Donald is coming back, I'm going to give an opinion. The operative word is opinion on why I don't think, when push comes to shove, Aaron Donald is coming out of retirement. I'm Bernie Frado. We're coming to you live from the Las Vegas Fox Sports Radio studios. Don't go away. 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
11: 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The Odd Couple with Rob Parker and Kelvin Washington. 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

0: are back at the Bernie Fratto Show, Fox Sports Radio. We have Brandon's fantasy files at the bottom of the hour, but I want to pay off the Aaron Donald tease. Because based on my observations, deductive reasoning, some people I've talked to, and just a general opinion, which I think is an informed opinion, you'll notice Aaron Donald is really taking his time through what I consider to be a very heady internal evaluation process. He wants to make sure his body can still perform consistently at a dominant, high elite level. And I know there's heavy speculation. People think he's going to come back. But there are other issues here. I don't think he's going to come back. He wants to be assured that he can play at the same level, not a diminished level. And his legacy as a three-time defensive player of the year and a first ballot Hall of Famer is etched in cement. Okay. There's nothing he can do to screw that up, I don't think, or improve upon it. But he wants to be 100% certain he can perform at his standard. He's 35, hadn't played in 3 years. The risk of a down year and the optics of not being the same untouchable player after sitting out two seasons could, in theory, but for some, chip away at his career and the almost mysticism of his legend. He saved the Rams in the Super Bowl. I also think there could be a burnout factor and contentment factor that maybe has not been published enough, okay? When Donald retired following the 2023 season, he explicitly stated he was, quote, full. He was satisfied with what he achieved in football. And part of his initial retirement was fueled by the fact that this dude faced a constant double and sometimes triple team throughout his career for 10 years. If that doesn't wipe you out physically, it'll certainly wipe you out mentally. Even though the Rams trading for Myles Garrett, which would probably mean Donald would not have to face double teams anymore, waking up and having the genuine hunger and desire to play and go through the rigors of a six-month season and maybe chase another ring, I don't know. Is that going to override what benefit he may get out of this? I don't think he's coming back. Now, we also know that Donald's kept himself in great shape. He works out a lot. He worked out recently with Braden Fiske. And anybody will tell you, training in a gym is totally different from getting on an NFL field and playing against trained assassins. And, even Sean McVay has, I think, spoken to the fact that Donald has to evaluate whether his 35-year-old body can handle the cumulative punishment, back-to-back-to-back days in practices, back-to-back days of grueling football activity, followed by the game, followed by travel. Training camp still has 3 weeks left. And so it's not just, come on, play a game like it's, Sunday in the park with your friends. No. This is a serious business. Now, there's another thing to consider here. I believe in order to make this happen, and I don't know why this hasn't been reported more fervently, that there would have to be some contract restructuring and there have to be some finances to be dealt with. When Aaron Donald retired, he had a 3-year deal and it basically, went to rest. 1 year and $30 million remaining on it. If he unretires, see, that contractor automatically reactivates. So both Aaron Donald and the Rams would have to completely renegotiate a restructured pay format and team cap structure to make the 2026 season work financially. Now you've created a complex logistical hurdle before he can even step back into the field for a game. So will he be willing to play for less than $30 million or defer payment? We don't know any of this. I realize the Rams are highly favored contenders. They don't need to really force this decision. They don't really need Aaron Donald to come out of retirement to reach their ceiling, I think. Their defensive line is actually fairly well set. And Donald is currently on the reserve retired list. He has until Tuesday after week 13 to file for official reinstatement. Okay. However, as the clock ticks and the regular season starts 3 weeks from next Wednesday, The regular season and the sports analysts and people in the know point out that the longer you go without a decision, I think it's going to turn into a permanent no. So, will Aaron Donald come back? Will he, you know, it's one thing to talk about it, one thing to get excited about it, one thing to, you know, have it manifest itself. But I think, again, when you look at the time constraints, you look at the burnout and physical toll he's had in his career, there's serious uncertainty here that, you know, as a 35-year-old who's been out of the game for 3 years, his intense training, does it translate to actual on-field dominance? Does it? How do we know, right? So I think the truth of the matter is, even though this all sounds good, and I think it looks cool, and people would be curious to see what this looks like, you're stacking this team. Concerns, I think, over preserving his legacy, which is elite. I think the physical toll of returning after a two-year retirement. And again, I can't emphasize this enough. There are complex contract issues that would need to be dealt with. I'm waiting for the media to report that. Maybe they have it. I missed it. Or maybe they haven't. But I tell you who reports stuff. And by the way, you can't, I don't think, I know of no fantasy league where you can draft Aaron Donald. So without further ado, let's go to our guy, Brandon. Brandon Deutsch and the Fantasy Files.
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3: Welcome to Fantasy Files on the Bernie Fratto Show, where we will be discussing another mock draft today. But first, I wanted to give you guys my sleepers because I love you guys so much, and I had to do it because you guys need to know this before you go drafting, because we're going to be drafting Kobe Lane. I have to start. I mean, he got a touchdown in the preseason game last night. This is a guy that I believe is really, really talented. I've watched him at USC for years, and a guy that can be Lamar Jackson's wide receiver 3 right away. And I believe that with Isaiah Likely going to the Giants, this is a guy who's going in the late 170s, 180s, that he can just be a touchdown machine, get 8 touchdowns and 700, 800 yards right away as a rookie, even in a run-heavy offense. Next, I think we have to go with Jaden Blue. Jaden Blue is another guy I love. Obviously, another guy that I'm highlighting that had a really good preseason game last night. A dude that's going 206th average draft position, but somebody that could split with Javonte Williams. And if Javonte gets hurt, he's a great handcuff to have. Another guy is Keaton Mitchell, another running back that's a handcuff. Amarian Hampton is incredible. You guys have heard me talk about Amarian Hampton for weeks. I love that guy. I think he's a first-round pick. I rated him as the 7th best player in fantasy football this year. That's how high I am on him. Mike McDaniel had 2 running backs in the top 6 in 2023, and Achan, who, you know, is obviously still great on Miami, and Raheem Mostert. So he can absolutely have both Amarian Hampton and Keaton Mitchell produce, and he's going to ADP of 154. Finally, another guy I love, Dejon Stripling, another guy who had an incredible game on Friday night, and or on Thursday night, rather. A guy, 7 catches in a preseason game, 1 half. I mean, that's just ridiculous. And I know the Titans secondary isn't great, but that was their ones that he was going up against. And he had a quarterback thrown into him that had never played in a preseason game, and an offensive line that was full of backups. Wide receivers that were, you know, on offense that were backups, running backs were backups. Stripling dominated against the Titans ones. I know that's not saying much because they're Titans, but I mean, they are an NFL football team and those were their ones, whether you like their secondary or not. And finally, I'll leave you guys with a mock draft because we have about 3 minutes left of this segment. And you can find me at BSD Takes on X. You can also find me at Brandon S. Deutsch on TikTok. So make sure you check that out. But we'll end with this mock draft from the 4th overall pick. Why the 4th overall pick? I feel like it's a pick that a lot of people blindly take Puka Nacua, but that I believe you could also take Amon-Ra St. Brown. And I know we did one with Amon-Ra here, so you know what? We'll switch it up and say, why not? Let's build around JSN, Jaxon Smith-Njigba. Although the Seattle offense may take a step back, this is a guy that I think can really have the highest target share in football at the wide receiver position. I would take Amon-Ra there, but in this specific mock, since in previous weeks, I have taken Amon-Ra. we will take JSN, which means with our next pick, we go Derrick Henry. I don't care about the age, usage, volume. Volume's always king. And this is a PBR league specifically, but even if it's half PBR, he might not even be on the board. Then I would take Chris Olave. Jordan Tyson's dealing with an injury, and you get Olave, who had 1,100 yards last year with Tyler Shuck, showed great chemistry with him down the stretch. You have him, he's a wide receiver one. You're getting him at the 28th overall pick around there in the third round, like your top of the third round, basically. I think that's an excellent pick. This is a guy who could be the wide receiver one overall if Tyson misses substantial time. And with that next pick, I would double down on receiver. You know, I know he's a hurt right now, but I feel like his ADP, he's dropping to the end of round four. Take Luther Burden. Why not? Luther Burden is going to be a very productive player. And then with that next pick, you can take DeAndre Swift or you can take Quinshon Judkins. In this case, we'll take DeAndre Swift. And I know having two Bears might be a little bit of an issue for somebody, and we might have to take the triple stack and Caleb Williams. I don't mind punting a week. Like, everybody's like, oh, if you have three Bears, it's a bad triple stack. Like, oh, you can always have a backup quarterback, by the way, and you have enough flex options if you hit on late steals, where the triple stack doesn't matter as much, right? With this next pick, I think we have to go with another running back, and whoever's on the board here is still Jaylen Warren, and I think he's one of the better pass catchers. This is a PPR league. You get some depth at the position. So now we have Jaxon Smith-Njigba, DeAndre Swift, Chris Olave, Derrick Henry, Luther Burden, Jaylen Warren, and with this next pick, I think this is where we go Caleb Williams with that seventh round pick, and you have that stack with Burden, if he's healthy, and DeAndre Swift. It was just kind of a mini stack because you have the running back, but I'm all in on this Ben Johnson offense. It's going to have to carry them all year. And with the last few picks here, I think this is where you go depth in tight end, right? Tight end, you can go Jake Ferguson, who I think is going to have a really good year. Then at the wide receiver position and running back position, really target guys like Josh Downs, Wandale Robinson, Dejon Stribling, Jacoby Lane, like I said earlier in this segment. And of course, Kenny Gainwell should be available here. Jordan Mason, Jonathan Brooks may fall to you. Zach Charbonnet. But even if you have to go later, like let's say you're in a 14 or 16 man league, I mean, Marshawn Lloyd's a guy that could come in for Josh Jacobs, who's been getting hurt recently. If you like Kalen Black, if you think Christian McCaffrey's going to get hurt, he might end up being the backup. He's going in the 240s right now, or 250s average draft position. So all of this matters. Let me know what you guys think in the comments. Again, you can find me at BSD Takes on X. You can find me at Brandon S. Deutsch on TikTok and Instagram. Make sure to follow for fantasy football advice. Back to you, Bernie.
0: So Brandon spent a fair amount of time there talking about Chicago Bears players, Luther Burden, etc. And Ben Johnson has already said he wants to have the highest scoring offense in the history of the NFL. To that end, the Bears are part of the NFC North. The NFC North is what I call a high floor division. So I asked the question, could an entire division, meaning the NFC North, could they all make the playoffs? I'm going to answer that question coming up, and I'm going to answer what would have to happen for all four teams to make the playoffs, and I will break down each team. And I think it could happen. I'll tell you why coming up. By the way, if you miss any of tonight's show, you'll want to catch the podcast. 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
19: 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What are they? Or is it just one of those things that make us sports fans?

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As I said, you heard Brandon's Fantasy Files. Talked a lot about Bears players. Ben Johnson says he wants to make the Bears the highest scoring offense in the history of the NFL. All four teams in that division are potentially very good. All four teams in that division could potentially make the playoffs, which begs the question. The way the NFL is structured, can all four teams in the same division, can they make the playoffs? Yes, it can happen. Here's how. Each division, check that, each conference sends seven teams to the postseason, four division winners and three wild cards. If one division sweeps the division title and takes all three wild card spots, all four teams would qualify. Here's how it'll work. First, you got the division winner. Let's say the Lions win the division. The team with the best record in the four-team division wins the crown. They claim a top four seed. Then there are the three wild cards. The remaining three teams in that same division can actually earn the conference's three wild card spots if their overall records rank them immediately behind the leader among non-division winners. So the other three divisions are going to get the division winner in. So that makes four automatic playoff spots, which leaves three remaining, which should go to the three best records, regardless of the division they're in. Now, the NFL operations format places no limit on how many teams can come from a single division or conference as long as they hold the best records. So if the, let's say the Lions win the division and they go 13-4, but the Bears, the Vikings, and the Packers all have great records, better than any of the other division runners up in the other three divisions, then all four teams from the NFC North could go to the playoffs. It theoretically can happen. Now, why hasn't it happened? Well, obviously, there's major mathematical difficulty. It requires the rest of the conference to lose enough games so a single division can hog all top seven spots. Head-to-head losses. Divisional teams play each other twice in a year, meaning those internal losses accumulate and make high shared records a little harder to achieve. And the record needed, here's what would really have to happen. The fourth place team in the division would have to be at least 11-6, maybe 10-7, to beat out the competitors from the other divisions. While three teams from the same division have qualified the single season multiple times under the 14-team format, all four have never accomplished that feat. So let's take a look at that. Could it happen this year? Well, let's start with the Chicago Bears. They trade DJ Moore. His departure was, I think, pretty big news, bigger than Drew Dahlman's retirement. But the Bears then traded with the Patriots for Garrett Bradbury and reached on center Logan Jones. These are big-time players. As for receiver, you heard

0: By the way, I think the Bears are going. I think they went 11-6 last year. I'm not going to predict records this year. You just can't do that. But I do think the Bears are a playoff team. Okay. Luther Burden III is expected to step up. You heard Brandon talk about it in the Fantasy Files. He dodged a major injury this past weekend, but he'll miss the remainder of the offseason with a groin strain. He'll be ready to go. And I think from what I'm hearing, Caleb Williams and Rome Odunze are scheduled to, they're going to go off. And you've got a great running back as well. The problem is the Bears defense was awful in 2025. They did somehow make up for it by having the league leading 33 takeaways, but they have five new defensive backs. They lost their all pro safety, Kevin Byard, and two other safeties, including CJ Gardner Johnson. And they had Kobe Bryant from Seattle, but Bryant sidelined for about, I think, at least half the season with a knee injury. So the question is for the Bears, can the defense step up? Ben Johnson, well, their offense averaged 26 points and 370 yards a game last year, but his defense allowed 24 points and 362 yards per game. And they have a terrible pass rush. So I don't know. They're telling us this defense might be better. I got to see it for me to believe it. But if they are, the Bears should be at least 10-7. I think there's some question because they rocketed up last year. It scared the hell out of the Rams, and their offense could be even better. But if their defense doesn't do its part, that could sink this team. They do have a winnable schedule. The Bears, should be back in the postseason. I think they're going to need guys to step up on defense, period. But I do think the Bears are a playoff team. Let's take a look at the Packers. One of the big headlines in the offseason was Josh Jacobs' arrest. And Matt LaFleur his offense is predicated on a good running game. And I think that's in jeopardy because you got a star running back under investigation. Now, he practiced all offseason, but his status remains several questions facing Green Bay. I don't know any of the details, so I'm not going to even speak on it. But sources tell me that he could be suspended. I don't know what's going to happen. How does the defense fare without Micah Parsons? Parsons was contributing. Okay. The Packers finished 0-5 without Micah Parsons last season. Their defensive success rate plummeted. With Parsons on the field, they were 10th. Without him, they were 30th, and they allowed over 28 points per game. They hired a new defensive coordinator, Jonathan Gannon, and he's not going to run a 3-4 this year. And the Parsons is slated to be back week 6 against the Cowboys. I project Green Bay to also be 10-7. Okay. Before Parsons' injury, they were 9-3. If they can split the season series in their own division, the Packers, they need to beat the Dolphins, Saints, Panthers, Jets, Falcons, Bucks, and Cowboys to finish with 10 wins. I don't know if they'll beat the Cowboys. I don't know if they'll beat the Bucks. But those other teams I mentioned, the Dolphins, Saints, Panthers, Jets, and Falcons, I think this is a very talented team. Green Bay had a bunch of stud draft choices in the first round they used on defense in the past 6 years, and those guys are all maturing. I think Green Bay will be 10-7. There's 2 for 2. The Vikings, Kyler Murray at quarterback. Minnesota ranked 29th in passing yards per game last year, 30th in QB rating. J.J. McCarthy, well, he started slow and faded. It was a very rough season. They had to bring in Kyler Murray on a one-year deal. They got him for a song. And they've had some defensive departures. And so Brian Flores, he's always going to keep you in games with his crazy schemes. The question is, can Minnesota run the ball? Can Minnesota run the ball? Kyler Murray adds a rushing element that Kevin O'Connell's offense has lacked. I don't know if that's a good thing or not a good thing. The Vikings have been below average a rushing team in each of O'Connell's 4 seasons. Fixing that was their offseason focus. Now, I will say this. I think Minnesota is a good team. I think they can at least be 9-8. Whether that's enough to be the fourth team in the in the divisional playoffs. I don't think it will be. I think you got to go maybe 11-6 or 10-7. They got very good play callers on both sides of the ball. I am not lying, though. I'm concerned. I'm not confident that Kyler Murray can really elevate this offense all that much. And that's going to be critical in a division where you've got three teams with offenses that can just about score on anyone. But if Kyler Murray can go back to that form 3 years ago, him with Kevin Connell's play calling ability and creativity, and Justin Jefferson, if he can get the ball to Justin Jefferson, Minnesota will be a tough team to beat. Again, you had some defensive departures. Their longtime safety, Harrison Smith, he might not be back this year. He was a key cog in that defense. And they have an edge rusher in Jonathan Greenard. He was traded to Philadelphia. And he's got a third-year guy, Dallas Turner, who actually played very well when he got his chance in 2025. But much like the Bears, the Vikings have defensive issues. That leaves the Detroit Lions. And I am of the belief the Detroit Lions are going to have a real coming out party this year. I'll talk about that coming up at the top of the hour. Keep it locked. 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We are Fox Sports.
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18: The Seahawks gave Pro Bowl defensive back Devin Witherspoon a four-year extension worth more than $100 million guaranteed. Dallas won the late exhibition at Seattle 17-7. Minnesota beat the Giants 13-10. Veteran safety Jamal Adams of the Vikings was carted off with a knee injury. And the Rams won at Kansas City 20-12 as first-round quarterback Ty Simpson of L.A. was 21 of 25 passing, 190 yards and two touchdowns. Novak Djokovic lost his second-round tennis match in Cincinnati. Scotty Scheffler leads by two strokes in Memphis. Joey Logano won NASCAR's 400 at Richmond. To baseball, St. Louis a winner at the Cubs 8-4. Cardinals rookie Joshua Baez homered in his first three major league at-bats. Baltimore won in 10 innings at Tampa Bay 4-3. Wins for Toronto and the White Sox. Milwaukee beat the Dodgers 4-1. Texas won 5-3 at the A's. I'm Steve DeSager.
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23: That's right, you heard the man. The Bernie Fratto Show keeps rolling right along. My name is Bernie Fratto. We are coming live from the Fox Sports Radio studios here in Las Vegas. We'll take you up to 3 a.m. Pacific, 6 a.m. Eastern. We are continuing with our NFC North preview. This division, if things fall right, actually has a chance. All four teams make the playoffs. Yes, it can happen. The NFL operations format places no limit on how many teams can come from a single division or conference as long as they hold the best records. Yes, there's mathematical difficulty. All four teams are going to have to go minimum 10-7 or 11-6. We'll see who will win it. I believe the Detroit Lions will win. They will bounce back and win the NFC North. I think they have a very advantageous last place schedule. They've still got the pieces of an elite core explosive offense. And I think their expectation is that they shouldn't have as much bad luck in the health department as they've had the last 2 years. And people have kind of forgotten about the Lions a little bit. Now they got a new offensive coordinator. John Morton failed to replicate Ben Johnson's success. So they turned to a gentleman named Drew Petzing. Okay.
0: He's a former coordinator in Arizona. I think he's expected to continue the under center system. There's going to be a heavy dose of play action. This is a system very much suited for Jared Goff. I think the Lions will flourish. They've had some offensive line changes. They had a once strong protection scheme. It was a liability in 2025. They ranked 31st in pass block win rate. And the running game was also impacted. So they brought in center Cade Mays, and I know he's going to be out for a few weeks with a wrist injury, but they also have a stud first round pick in Blake Miller. I think the offensive line will be better. How does their secondary fare? Well, over the past two seasons, the Lions defense has had the worst injury luck, not even close, of any defense in the last 27 years. Statistics prove that. And I know it's not starting out great because they're opening the season without their star safety, Brian Branch, and Kirby Joseph. And of course, Terrion Arnold was released because of his off-field issues. But I still think the Lions have too much talent. Their last place finish gives them the league's easiest schedule. They have plenty of talent on both sides of the ball. They fell from 15-2 2 years ago to 9-8 last year. Put that somewhere around the middle, and I think the Lions will not only be 12-5 and win the NFC North, but they're my dark horse Super Bowl pick. They have to get better luck with injuries. Fair, but when you look at, again, the star playmakers, they have plenty of guys that can light up the scoreboard. You know, Goff is formidable. Amon-Ra St. Brown, the versatile weapon, and Jahmyr Gibbs. Even though they had the worst possible nightmare year of 9-8 in 2025 because of all the injuries on defense, Detroit still finished among the top tier of scoring and total offense units in the league. That returns, and the defense will be better. Look, the Lions have the league's most forgiving schedule. Because they finished last in their division last season, well, they get a last-place schedule. They have, basically, if you look at it, on paper, they may have the softest schedule in the entire NFL, and they escape the brutal non-divisional matchups that they're handed to their rivals. And their main competitors, like the Bears and the Packers in their own division, they have tougher schedules and tougher paths to the postseason. So if the Lions win their division and come up with a good record, they're going to get at least one playoff game at home. They might end up getting two. But back to the offensive continuity and firepower. They're a top five offense any way you slice it. Jahmyr Gibbs signed a massive 3-year extension. He's the highest paid running back in the NFL. He's got I think Detroit will have a relentless ground game. And they acquired very much under the radar, Isaiah Pacheco. I love Isaiah Pacheco. He burst upon the scene 3 years ago in Kansas City, seventh round draft choice out of Rutgers. You talk about a guy that runs with authority, a guy that runs with purpose. And it'll be a great 1-2 punch with Jahmyr Gibbs, right? You still got Amon-Ra St. Brown and an elite tight end in Sam Laporta. And they did do some reshuffling with Penei Sewell on the offensive line moving to left tackle. And they got a veteran free agent, Cade Mays. Big-time upgrade. The primary reason Detroit fell out of the playoffs last year was clearly historic bottom-tier injury luck. Come on, man. They lost Aiden Hutchinson. He's back. He'll anchor the front, defensive front. And they brought in Rockison and DJ Wonnum, in the defensive backfield. And I think what you're going to see here, listen, no one's going to confuse this team's defense with the 85 Bears. Quite the contrary, but they don't need to be. They just need to get stops when they need them and not be the sieve they were starting in Thanksgiving 2024 when everybody got hurt. And the season went to hell in a handbasket. And Jaden Daniels went in and picked him apart in the playoffs 2 years ago. Okay? So they don't need to be, again, the steel curtain defense. What they need to be is competent enough and stay healthy enough, which I believe can happen, to just allow the offense to do what they do and hold the lead. Okay, and they don't operate in a vacuum, all right? The Chicago Bears, I think, will be good, and they should be a playoff team. But they're implementing year two of a system with Caleb Williams And there could be a little bit of a sophomore regression under Ben Johnson. And their defensive secondary is missing key starters due to long-term injuries. Again, talked about that a minute ago. Green Bay is starting the season completely missing their defensive backbone, Micah Parsons. He's recovering from an ACL tear, will not be back to week six, doesn't look like. They were 0-5 without him last year. And then the Minnesota Vikings, the most unpredictable roster in the division. They're breaking in a completely new offense under quarterback Kyler Murray. So the bottom line, I think the Lions, well, first of all, they are favorites to win the division for all the reasons I just stated. And in their division, I think they have an advantage because some of the other teams have some challenges that maybe Detroit doesn't have to the same degree. I still think they have the talent to be the top team in the North. I still think they can contend for a championship. All right. I didn't even mention Jameson Williams. Incredibly dynamic. There's three targets. All right. The deciding factor, and again, this is starting to sound like a broken record, with all these teams in the NFC North, is how far can they go based on their defense? Okay. Kelvin Shepard is your defensive coordinator. They're going to need a big year out of Aiden Hutchinson. All right. And the truth of the matter is they got to answer questions in the secondary, but if their offense can carry them and their defense doesn't lose games for them, well, then there you have it. They can do what they need to do. The NFL actually has a salary cap. And when teams look at Seattle, they won the title and they had to wave goodbye to certain players because you can't sign everybody. So there's a parity aspect to the NFL that other leagues don't have, and I think the Lions are poised to take advantage of that. And by the way, they're no longer the hunted anymore. They're hunters. Everybody's kind of written them off. I know people think their window is closed or it's about to close. I don't know. I got a lot of faith in Dan Campbell. Now, again, if they have more injuries in a MASH unit this year, then all bets are off. But here's hoping that doesn't happen because we want all the teams to be healthy, but particularly a dynamic team like the Lions. Can you imagine the Super Bowl will be played in Los Angeles? You imagine a Detroit-Buffalo Super Bowl? That would be like the Karma Super Bowl. Two great city fan bases. The Lions have never even been to a Super Bowl. I don't think they'll get over what happened in San Francisco in January of 2024 when they blew a double-digit lead. And Buffalo went to four straight Super Bowls under Marv Levy, who's still alive, God bless his soul. Amazing. I think Marv Levy's like 100 years old now or something. But those were very, yeah, I mean, Scott Norwood, that kick looked like it was going down the middle and it faded all of a sudden. They lost that game to the New York Giants as 7-point underdogs. They lose the following game next year to the Washington Redskins and then back-to-back to Dallas. Four straight years and they get no respect. Well, they've never won a Super Bowl. They're moving to their new Highmark Stadium. This team is poised to go to the Super Bowl. Wouldn't it be something if Detroit and Buffalo matched up in the Super Bowl? I think that would be something. That would be like poetic justice. Coming up, the NBA released their schedule. There's some things to note. They're playing hardball. You ought to see some of these matchups. Even for casual NBA fans, you're going to be at least curious to see what these look like on opening night and, of course, on Christmas Day. I'll share the news coming up. I'm Bernie Friday. We're coming to you live in Las Vegas, Fox Sports Radio Studios. Keep it locked right here. 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
1: Ice Cube's Big Three season has come down to this. 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

0: are back at the Bernie Frado Show, Fox Sports Radio. We are coming to you live from the Fox Sports Radio studios here in Las Vegas. We'll take you up to 3 a.m. Pacific, 6 a.m. Eastern. This past week, 4 days ago, the NBA, well, their much-awaited schedule release happened. LeBron versus the Knicks on opening night versus the Lakers on Christmas, and that's just the tip of the iceberg. There are lots of highlights, lots of blockbuster opening week showdowns. There's an updated tournament format on, you remember the NBA Cup? Tell you about that. A lot of high-profile player returns, international games. The NBA and their 81st season, and believe it or not, 81 regular seasons, officially tips off Tuesday, October 20th, 2026. Interesting. Triple header on Tuesday night. And the first game is actually going to be noon Pacific time, 3 p.m. Eastern time, a very rare afternoon opener featuring the two top Eastern Conference regular season squads from last year, the Boston Celtics, no longer with Jaylen Brown, now with Paul George. They will visit the Detroit Pistons. And will it feel like a playoff game week one, day one? Not so sure, but you can be sure those two teams will be in the playoffs come the following April. So that'll kick off the season. 4 hours later, 7 p.m. Eastern time, the defending champion Knicks, they'll raise their banner at Madison Square Garden against who? The completely revamped 76ers, featuring the aforementioned Jaylen Brown and LeBron James. They'll both be making their Philly debuts as the Knicks, well, they raise their banner. 2.5 hours after that, 6:30 Pacific time, 9:30 Eastern time, we flip to the Western Conference. This will be a massive Western Conference Finals rematch with Victor Wembanyama versus Chet Holmgren, Oklahoma City at San Antonio. Now, I mentioned that, you know, we kind of made fun of the NBA Cup its first year. It's already entering its fourth year, and it's actually been a success. But there's going to be some, I think, fairly significant adjustments in this year's NBA Cup, which is now sponsored the Emirates NBA Cup. Group play will start October 30th, 10 days into the season. It will run a full 4 weeks to November 27. Five straight Friday doubleheaders, and these are going to be on Prime Video. I know a lot of folks are going to take umbrage with this, but this is the world we're in now. We talked about this in a midnight hour segment, what, 2-3 years ago. So if you want to see all the NBA Cup games, and particularly the Friday doubleheaders, will be five straight Friday night doubleheaders on Prime Video starting October 30th. And then the knockout rounds will start, this is the quarterfinals. They'll be played December 4th and 5th, followed by the semifinals on December 8th and 9th. The championship will be played on December 11th. But it will no longer be played here in the fair city of Las Vegas. It is moving to historic Hinkle Fieldhouse in Indianapolis. For all the people who ripped on Field of Dreams this past week, shame on you. Maybe you rip on Hoosiers too, I don't know. But imagine that. That ought to be a hell of a visual. An NBA, well, the NBA Cup Final played on December 11th at Hinkle Fieldhouse in Las Vegas. Check that, in Indianapolis, so Freudian slip, will no longer be in Las Vegas. Well, what would the NBA be without their quintuplet Christmas Day marquee slate December 25th? Once again, you're going to see a lot of the same names. Starting at 9 a.m. on the left coast, you get up, go to church, open your presents, have a little breakfast, and at 9 a.m., San Antonio Spurs and New York Knicks tip it off. A formal rematch of last season's really, frankly, fairly hard-fought NBA Finals. I believed in the Knicks. I said they'd win it. I gave all the reasons why. They remind me of the bad boy Pistons. And, you know, Wemby loves the spotlight. And, man, he saved the All-Star game last year, kind of. And you got to believe you're going to get max effort out of both teams here. The season will be well underway at that point. We'll be 2 months in. You know, there will already have been 25 games played or so. And you'll start to get a feel by who's what, when, and where. 2.5 hours after that, 2:30 Eastern time, the Miami Heat featuring Giannis Antetokounmpo in his new Heat digs visit the Boston Celtics. Again, no other way to characterize this other than theoretically an Eastern Conference powerhouse showdown. Fair? Then this, I believe, might get the biggest ratings of the day. 5 p.m. Eastern time, 2 p.m. Pacific, the Philadelphia Sixers and LeBron James visit the Los Angeles Lakers and their new owners and his son, Bronny James. No idea if Bronny will even see the floor. But LeBron versus Luka, I just don't get the feeling LeBron left town under his own terms at all, and he's not real happy. And the Sixers are going to be a story all year. I don't know what's going to happen. I think it has a chance to fail spectacularly. Or we'll see. But don't tell me, show me. You got a lot of big egos on that team. But, man, there's going to be a lot of tension in Staples Center that day. I truly believe that, or crypto, whatever they call it now. Philly at Los Angeles, 5 p.m. Eastern on Christmas Day, 2 p.m. Pacific. But we're not done. 3 hours after that, the aforementioned Oklahoma City Thunder, the Minnesota Timberwolves jump into the fray. They host the OKC Thunder. It will be a hard-fought Western Conference battle. And finally, for you late-night owls on the East Coast, you have to wait till 10:30 p.m. Eastern time for the tip-off, which in NBA time means probably 10:47, 7:47 Pacific. Late-night matchup between Steph Curry and Nikola Jokic. Denver visits Golden State. There'll be some marquee names in that. I think Golden State's going nowhere this year. Denver will always be dangerous if they stay healthy. But we're not done. There's some other NBA notables. The NBA is, much like the NFL, expanded their international footprint with 3 marquee neutral site regular season games starting November 7th in Mexico City. The Denver Nuggets will play the Indiana Pacers at the Arena CDMX, and they'll have Tyrese Halliburton back. For the first time, I believe, the NBA will play a regular season game in Paris. January 14, 2027, the New Orleans Pelicans against, yeah, you guessed it, the San Antonio Spurs. Victor Wembanyama back in his hometown digs at the Accor Arena. And finally, the NBA Manchester game in England, January 17, 2027. The Spurs, well, while they're over there across the pond, and the Pelicans, why not? It's a beautiful day. Why not play 2-3 days later? The Pelicans and the Spurs will tee it up. They'll play in Manchester. There are other crucial calendar dates that the NBA has been pretty good at. January 18th, 2027, the day after the Manchester game in England, Martin Luther King Jr. Day, will have a 4-game national broadcast slate. Those are always very popular day games heading into the night. Between January 26th and 30th, 2027, the AWS NBA Rivals Week is featuring 12 nationally televised games. Jump to February 15th, 2027. This is actually the day after the Super Bowl. For all you folks who want Monday to be a national holiday after the Super Bowl, you're going to get it this year. Super Bowl will be played on Valentine's Day, February 14th. February 15th, which is President's Day, the NBA will have their first ever President's Day quadruple header on NBC and Peacock. There you go again. You're going to have Peacock to see all the games. Just 4 days after that, you have the All-Star Weekend in Phoenix, Arizona, and hopefully the All-Star Game, which has been absolute dreck over the past many years until this last year. The format was kind of cool. I watched it, and Wemby and the international guys really went after it. Finally, snap your fingers, because you know that the future always has a way of arriving ahead of schedule. On April 11th, 2027, the regular season will conclude. All 30 teams will be in action on that day. So what's interesting is the NBA is going head on up against the NFL on Christmas Day, and that should be interesting to watch. And again, look, you got longtime broadcast partners, ESPN and ABC. They'll carry the Christmas games as usual. But as I just said, they're going to face stiff competition. The NFL also has three games that day. The Packers versus the Bears, the Buffalo Bills versus the Denver Broncos, and the Rams and Seahawks are scheduled for Christmas. And, oh, the Houston Texans versus the Philadelphia Eagles planned for Christmas Eve. How about that? The one that stands out to me is the NBA Cup at Butler University's Hinkle Fieldhouse in Indianapolis. It'll be the first in-season tournament game not played at T-Mobile Arena here in Vegas. And I think it's going to be novel to watch. And again, just quickly, quick non sequitur, the NFL this year opens up on a Wednesday, September 9th. I believe it's the Australia game between the 49ers and Rams. And then, of course, you got the typical Thursday night game. There's going to be games Friday night this year, day after Thanksgiving, Thanksgiving Eve, Thanksgiving triple header, Christmas triple header, all for your sports fans' delight. Well, we covered all here on the Bernie Fratto Show, including the football spelled F-U-T-B-O-L. Time once again for Chris Perfetz, World of Soccer.
1: The greatest goals. The thrilling finishes. The international drama.
2: El Chicharito. Ahí la tiene Torrado.
1: It's all here in this report from the world of soccer.
3: This weekend we saw two La Liga matches take place, which means Europe is back. The club scene is back, and next Saturday, the 21st, is when we'll see the Premier League take the field. And, of course, we do keep an eye on the Premier League because it is the strongest league in the world. Now, it is also the most competitive league. We talk a lot about, when it comes to La Liga, it really comes down to two teams, right? It comes down to Barcelona and Real Madrid. Sometimes you'll throw Atletico or Wild Card in there, but it's usually those two. The German Bundesliga has been, for as long as I can remember now, the plaything of Bayern Munich, who gets stronger and stronger every year, except for that one year Leverkusen was able to rip it through. But really, it is Munich and everyone else, usually Dortmund finishing a distant second. Italian Serie A is very competitive, and I enjoy the teams down there a lot. We will talk some Serie A this year, but the real interest, I think, for a lot of people stateside is in the Premier League, the big NBC product that is on every morning to on the weekends to really talk about. And it really deserves that kind of scrutiny because Arsenal stands here, and it's a big question of how they will defend their title, especially coming into a year here where there is managerial chaos that is happening in a lot of the other clubs out there, especially Manchester City and Liverpool. Liverpool, of course, losing Mohamed Salah. Questions with the departure of Arne Slot, who tried to come in there to take over for Jurgen Klopp, who, by the way, is now going to be the Germany national team manager and coach. We should mention that because I don't think we really got to that. Meanwhile, City, of course, really did not look their ways here and now welcomes in Enzo Maresca as their new manager. They still have a terrible amount of talent, including, of course, the Norwegian darling Erling Haaland, who will continue to try to take off from his incredibly hot World Cup appearance and keep trying to get going. Could we see some work, of course, from Manchester United, the old ancient kings of Britain, of England, who have really spent many, many years in the wilderness, and yet last year were able to secure a top four finish, which puts them in the Champions League for this year, and obviously trying to build upon that as they try to regain ancient glory, which, of course, it could also just be do or die time also for Marcus Rashford and captain Bruno Fernandes, who I'm really expecting the Portuguese man to have a lot of assists this year. What about Chelsea, who's themselves in a bit of a wilderness right now? New ownership has not gone the way they they've wanted. They've kind of settled for a lot of mid-table finishes for a club that was really as competitive as City during their height. Will we talk at all this upcoming season about Tottenham Hotspur, who almost got relegated at one point during the season, was in the relegation zone, and yet they've kind of seen a lot of their talent really starting to leave. Of course, it was a couple of years ago we saw Erling Haaland leave, then Sung Heung-min, who many thought was going to be a rising talent for them. They've lost a few others in this transfer window. They, too, have a new manager in Roberto De Zerbi, the Italian coach who has now come to England. It's a bit of an Italian revolution for a lot of these coaches coming in here. Or will it be someone who's been kind of lurking on the fringes? Maybe Aston Villa. Bournemouth had a phenomenal season, but really it does come back to Arsenal at the end of the day, doesn't it? It keeps coming back to them because they are, in my mind, kind of a clear favorite. The betting markets agree as well. They are plus 150. Trailing behind them is Manchester City at plus 280. And then it starts to really widen the gap. Liverpool's plus 500. Man United and Chelsea are plus 800. And then we start to get into the four digits after that. So that's really your field right there. But I would understand if someone isn't as confident in Arsenal to repeat this year. Arsenal, however, is a solid team. They won't have a star the likes of someone like Erling Haaland, but Gyökeres was a fantastic striker. Odegaard is good. Ben White is probably a defender that we should really be keeping an eye on. And of course, there is Bukayo Saka, who I thought kind of didn't really give us this, what we are usually used to from his forward power for the Englishman. However, he's of course been, you know, dealing with injuries on and off, but we'll see if we get a full season out of him. I fully expect them to try to defend their title. I don't expect them to drop out of the top four. But narrative-wise, I'm just drawn to other stories right now. I want to see if Manchester City can get back on its high horse. Strange as it is to say, it feels odd when everyone's just been kind of wanting Man City to go away and stop, you know, winning everything. And then, of course, there are those old kings we talked about in Manchester United. The moves they have been making have been utterly fascinating. Now, they were the highlight of our friendlies preseason with a 4-2 collapse to AC Milan. And I know that kind of has caused a lot of people over in England to start wringing their hands about, does Michael Carrick have this all together? And I treat friendlies like I treat the preseason NFL, and I wish the English would get on board with understanding what we know from the NFL, that these are all fake. These are fake, fake, fake, fake, fake. You can try as hard as you want. All I know is I have no questions about Michael Carrick. I think we saw actually a lot of good stuff this friendly season from Mason Mount. I expect Bruno Fernandes to still do very well. I know he missed some penalties. But again, preseason, what do you want me to do about it? I actually like Man United in this. You know what? I'm going to go ahead and pick Manchester United to win the Premier League right now over Arsenal. That's it. We'll do it for us. We're off next week. We'll be back soon on the World of Soccer.
0: So Chris is right. Under the new head coach, Michael Carrick, man, you has been stabilized. They scored more points and more goals than any other Premier League team this last year. And Man City, they'll make their debut under their new coach later on today, Sunday, Enzo Maresca. He got himself a 3-year contract following the resignation of their prior coach. Man, they take it serious over there. We think we take our football serious here, and we do, but man, they take it serious over there. Coming up, not that long ago, there was a particular pitcher in baseball that looked absolutely invincible. Something has changed. Something is up. We dive into it. We also wrap up the show coming up. I'm Bernie Fratto. We are coming to you live from the Las Vegas Fox Sports Radio studios. Keep it locked. 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

wrapping it up on the Bernie Fratto Show. We'll come to you since 11 p.m. Pacific on Saturday night. Once again, so much thanks to all the great callers in the midnight hour. Another outstanding, raucous hour and 20 minutes of great spinnings. And thanks to my producers, Emmy and Mark. Something is up with Paul Skeens. He started Tuesday night. He lasted just 5 innings against the Marlins. He allowed 2 runs on 5 hits, 4 strikeouts, 1 walk, 1 hit by pitch. Pirates went on to lose, and they're falling behind 500. But it was the latest in a series of disappointing outings for Paul Skeens, who allowed 13 runs and 10 walks in his previous 3 starts, while only pitching 14 combined innings. He's the number one former draft pick. He'd been blowing hitters away from the moment he got to the majors in 2024. And all of a sudden this year, suddenly, he's looked mortal. He's been markedly worse by almost every metric. And what jumps out most about Skeens' result this season is he's laboring to get through a few innings. Now, in 7 of his last 9 starts, he's failed to finish 6 innings. And in 4 of those 7 short starts, he still threw more than 90 pitches in those innings. That tells you how much Skeens is laboring. At the start of the season, now, Paul Skeens looked every bit like the pitcher who was cruising to last year's Cy Young Award. He had a 1.98 ERA in his first 9 starts this year. That even includes he had a terrible opening day, if you remember, against the Mets. He allowed 5 runs and failed to get out of the first inning. But if you throw that start out, which looked like an outlier, between April 1st and May 12th, Skeens had a minuscule 1.09 ERA over the course of 8 starts. And in this man's Major League Baseball, that is saying a lot. But since then, Skeens has struggled mightily. He has a 5 ERA in his last 16 starts. He's averaging about 5 1/3 innings per outing, still throwing almost 96 pitches in those 5 innings per start. Way too many. So look, the obvious question is why? There's one glaring difference between this year and his dominant first 2 seasons. This is the old cliche, he's lost a yard off his fastball. Well, Skeens has lost something off his fastball. He's not bringing it with the same velocity he once did in this era of statistics and analytics. In 2025, Skeens averaged 98.2 miles per hour with his 4-seam fastball and 97.6 with his sinker. This year, the sinker is down almost a full mile per hour, and the 4-seam fastball is down almost 2 full miles per hour. Here's why that's a problem. Believe it or not, this is how tight things are. If you throw 98, 99, 100 like Skeens has done, you can make a mistake over the middle of the plate. You throw 96, 95, 94, you can't make a mistake over the middle of the plate. And in the 24 and 25 seasons combined, Paul Skeens threw about 1,600 pitches at 98 miles per hour or faster. That is more than any player in the major leagues. This year, he's only throwing 97 pitches that fast, which ranks 72nd. This is Paul Skeens we're talking about here. 30% of his pitchers were at least 98%, check that, 98 miles per hour in his first 2 seasons. This year, wait for it, 4%. From 30% to 4% in terms of the percentage of pitches that Skeens throws, they were over 98 miles an hour. Now, just this last Tuesday night, Skeens' fastball topped out at just 96 miles an hour. In his first 2 seasons, only 2% of his 4-seamers were that slow. This year, it's 38%. But it isn't just his fastball that's been hurting Skeens this season, at least not directly. Yeah, the velocity's dropped,

0: but the results of the pitch are perfectly fine. He still ranks in the 85th percentile in fastball run value. It's his off-speed stuff that's been the bigger culprit. In his first two seasons, Paul Skenes ranked at or near the top of the league in StatCast's off-speed run metric value. Okay? This year, he ranks in the 13th percentile. In other words, hitters are now teeing off on Paul Skenes' changeup and splitter after being completely baffled by those two pitches in those previous two seasons. So when you have that kind of decline in the effectiveness of Skenes' fastball, that partially explains why the off-speed stuff isn't fooling people as much. You're throwing the heater slower this season, so the changeup velocity is unchanged. This simply can't be as effective. It's just not quite as deceptive. I think you can see where I'm going there. Now, the underlying reason for Skenes' drop-off, that's the part to me that's a mystery. I have no idea. I think the guy's a grinder. I think he's a stellar human being. He may be bothered by some minor injury that's troublesome enough to impact his performance, but not severe enough to hear him complain about, or, God forbid, for the Pirates, warrant a trip to the injured list. Now, the manager of the Pirates, Don Kelly, who's a stellar guy also, he played for the Tigers for a while, said after this last Tuesday's game that Skenes' early exit wasn't due to an injury, but, you know, guys in August aren't 100%. Okay, I accept that, but he's had this issue since May. Whatever the reason for the decline, all of a sudden Paul Skenes has gone from unhittable superstar to sort of a pedestrian season, and that, frankly, is a big disappointment for the Pirates because they entered the season hoping to snap a playoff drought that's longer than 10 years now. And as recently as 2 weeks ago, the Pirates are actually in position to make a run at a postseason berth. And this man's Major League Baseball, you can get there. If you're just 500 on Labor Day, you got a real shot to be in the playoffs. But the Pirates have only gone 3-11 since July 28th, and they've gone from being tied for the wild card spot to being six games out. It's easy to wonder how different things might be if the Pirates, if they weren't, this is the part that's crazy, because Skenes has started 25 games this year, and the games that Paul Skenes has started, the Pirates are only 9-16. I don't know what to make of it. I'm not going to overreact just yet, but facts is facts, and these are numbers, and hopefully they right the ship, as Paul Skenes is good for baseball. And the Pirates have another guy in Seth Hernandez, drafted out of Corona High School in Southern California, who's mowing through the – he's already in Double-A. He throws 99-100. I saw him pitch in person. He's a real deal. That'd be a 1-2 punch if they can get this figured out. Real quickly, I want to revisit this for just a second because Shedeur Sanders was a topic tonight. It's my understanding that ESPN Cleveland radio host Aaron Goldhammer has predicted that the Browns will likely trade Shedeur Sanders – because there's a lack of trust, that Monken does not trust Sanders to really get the team in and out of the huddle, et cetera, et cetera. Not fit to backup. He thinks he's not well equipped for a variety of reasons to be a backup. And Goldhammer pointed out that the Browns GM, Andrew Berry, has historically traded away quarterbacks during training camp. And he noted that even though a trade's not imminent and the phone's not blowing up, and that, you know, they claim that Sanders went in the fifth round for a reason, which I get, that if they don't do it soon, or he may not have any trade value. Now, I don't know if any of this is true. I know Aaron Goldhammer is a longtime respected air talent in Cleveland. I've heard him. I think he's a pretty talented guy. Goldhammer's faced a lot of pushback from this, and I think it's intuition based on, I think, Sanders' body language. We'll see what happens next week when Sanders starts in a preseason game. But Aaron Goldhammer, to me, seems like a guy who's fairly well measured and wouldn't make the statement that he thinks Sanders could be traded because the team is, quote, approaching the Shedeur Sanders era in Cleveland. So we'll see how that goes. It's going to be a story either way, whether it has success or not, as the NFL preseason continues and the quarterback battle between Deshaun Watson and Shedeur Sanders continues next week. I just would want to be Todd Monken. The great fans of Cleveland deserve better. It's going to do it for the Bernie Fratto Show. Keep it locked. Up next, the great Andy Furman, Fox Sports Radio.
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2: Ice Cube's Big 3 season has come down to this. 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
4: Hey, it's Bubba Wallace from 2311 Racing. You know what it feels like forever? 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
15: This segment has been pre-recorded. Thank you for joining us for Lehigh Valley Sunday Morning, a public service of Cumulus Media Allentown. I'm your host, Kevin Crockett, and today we're joined by Jason Fry, a licensed clinical social worker with St. Luke's, and Amy Allenson-Dundon, who is the Senior Director of Network Clinical Services at St. Luke's as well. We are going to be discussing today the fear of asking for help, the ability to overcome the fear of asking for help. And so, Dr. Fry, I'm going to start with you here. Can you tell us a little bit about why perhaps people have the fear to ask for help?
18: Well, I think it has a lot to do with stigma. Media portrays it as a weakness. There's so many things on TV and in books where the hero has to do everything by themselves. And we get inundated with that. So everybody thinks, well, if I ask for help, then it means that I'm weak and I'm not the hero. That's really the big thing of why people just struggle with asking for help.
15: Amy, I'm going to come to you on that one because he said a weakness. It's perceived as a weakness, perhaps a stigma around that. Do you feel like that's the most common reason why people aren't going to go ahead and reach out for support in these scenarios?
19: I think that has a lot to do with it. I was just talking to somebody yesterday about AI and social media and the availability of information. So I think especially folks, our population in that like 5 to 20-year-old category, they've grown up with information right at their fingertips. So they don't have to ask for help. They can just Google it or they can AI it now, right? I can put it in ChatGPT and find my answer. So asking for help is also very foreign to some of our younger friends because it's not something that they ever had to learn how to do. It falls into, and this was the conversation yesterday, it was just the art of critical thinking. It does tie into asking for help and saying, I don't understand this, or I'm not understanding even how I'm feeling. Forget whatever task I'm trying to do. Part of it is I shouldn't need to ask for help because I can go to AI. I can ChatGPT it and it'll be right there.
18: Well, yeah, that's true. And you have YouTube videos for everything. I remember buying a house and we had so many problems with it. And instead of hiring someone to come in and do it professionally, we looked online at videos and did it ourselves.
19: Right.
18: And we regret some of that now.
19: Yeah. Plumbing, you might want to ask for
15: ownership. Yes.
18: Yeah. Plumbing and electricity. Don't do them yourself.
15: Yeah. Well, I guess that kind of helps me in a way pivot. First of all, I'm sorry for the inconvenience that you had to face there with that. But it helped me pivot into this next question here, because I think there is a level of, for folks, that feels like, I'll use the phrase here, is healthy independence. Feeling like there are times when I feel like I can overcome. To your point, Jason, you mentioned be the hero in this scenario, take it on by myself and do all those things. But there is a difference between healthy and unhealthy circumstances and healthy and unhealthy mindsets. Can we just talk a little bit about the line there? Because it can be a bit of a shade of gray about when we go from, I can handle this on my own, I can do it, to maybe, I think I need to talk to somebody and get some help.
18: I think the line for me, thinking about it, it comes almost to an avoidance. If I ask for help, it's going to cost me time. It's going to cost me money. Mm. There's the fear of the unknown. So I'm avoiding those things. So by doing it myself, I don't have to look at somebody else to say, well, no, you're doing it wrong, or, you know, to criticize the way I was doing it. So you're avoiding some of the bad feelings that you might have. I think a healthy relationship, or, you know, a healthy way of looking at asking for help is, I can't do this on my own, and it has nothing to do with me as a person or me as being a failure. It just means this isn't something that I'm great at.
19: Yeah, that's a great point. And I think for folks that were fortunate enough to grow up in a very healthy environment, that's kind of a no-brainer. That's easy to do, is asking for help. But sometimes in certain households or environments, from the time kids are developmentally figuring out who they are and what they're capable of, they're shamed for asking for help.
18: Yeah.
19: So they grow up kind of learning, well, if I ask for help, then I'm told, you know, really negative, derogatory things about that. So I've learned to just shut it off and figure it out on my own. So you're right. And I think that there's so many things that come into play. If I think about teaching a toddler to tie their shoes, they're going to ask for help, but I'm going to teach them how to tie their shoes and let them practice and practice and practice till they can do it themselves. There's a difference between like asking for somebody to show me how to do it and just continually asking for somebody else to do stuff for me, right? So I think that there's a line there too where we have to be open to maybe not say, hey, can you do this for me? Can you show me how to do this, right? And that opens up the whole, well, if I have to ask you to show me how to do it, then somehow I'm not, it makes me fallible or not perfect. And people don't want to be seen that way, to your point.
18: Yes. And I think your point about AI, that's where that comes in. AI doesn't show you how to do it. It just gives you the answer. So people get that immediate satisfaction of, okay, now I do know how to do it, even if it doesn't go the way that they want it to.
19: True, although AI doesn't always give you the right answer.
18: Correct.
19: So that's where that's the tricky piece, right? Is, you know, listen, AI is here whether we want it or not. And I can ask questions to it, but I also can't take it as gospel. I would rather go to a licensed plumber to figure out how to replace my pipes than ask an AI that I don't, it's going to give me answers that somehow make it profit, make a company profit on the back end that kind of paid the AI program to give me that information. So it's, you have to be so careful about the line between who you ask for help, how you ask for help, and what that person's motive is to give you help.
18: Yes. And what your motive is to get that help, whether it's, I just don't want to do this, or I really need to figure out for myself how to do this.
19: Yeah.
18: I think there's almost like a laziness factor to it sometimes, where I'm going to ask for help because I don't want to do it. I just want somebody to do it for me. And that's that, again, living in that digital age where you're just going to get everything that you want at the snap of your fingers.
19: Yeah, which is scary.
18: Yeah.
20: Well, it comes back to the give someone a fish, they eat for a day. Teach them to fish, they'll eat for a lifetime. And so I am curious, though, as someone who maybe is in the situation of someone noticing signs, perhaps, in someone. Jason, I'll start with you on this one. Approaching it to someone as if maybe they would see it as a sign of maybe it's your sibling. Maybe it's somebody you know that grew up in a similar environment to you that might perceive the idea of help as weakness. How can I approach someone and kind of give them the idea that it's the opposite of that? It's courageous to be willing to be vulnerable with yourself and say that I'm at a point where I feel like I need to accept help beyond what I can do for myself. It's a person in a situation that's a loved one, a friend, a colleague, anyone that's kind of a peer in your life to be like, hey, I don't think what you're doing shows a sign of weakness. I think what you would be doing is showing a sign of courage.
18: I think it comes down to what is the goal? What are you looking for an outcome? You want something fixed. Do you want it fixed right or do you want it fixed now? And if you want it fixed now, you might need to have it fixed again in 3 months if it's not done right the first time. So I usually look at outcomes and I look at motivation. You know, what are you looking to do? If you want this done, you should have it done the best way possible. And sometimes you're not going to be able to do that yourself.
19: That's a great point. That's a great point. And I think it goes the same way for, you know, counseling or therapy. Just back to the AI example, I can go to a chat bot, whatever they're called. You know how technical I am, Crockett. But I can find something online and say, what do I do about my depression? And it might give me an immediate answer, but it's not therapy. And it's not going to take you down the path that's going to heal you. It's going to give you an immediate answer right now that may or may not be valid and right and clinically ethical. You can get it now, or you can humble yourself. And some of this is about humility, right? You can humble yourself to say, I need someone to walk me through this who is clinically licensed as a therapist or psychologist or a plumber. I need somebody that I know it's going to take a little longer, but it's going to be done right and it's going to be done well. And that's humbling, especially, and we've talked about this in the past too, for our veterans, military, first responder community group. It can be more difficult for those heroes that take care of other people all day long to take the time, you know, to fix something. But it's why we have peer support programs. It's why we have, you know, coffee with veteran programs. It's why we want that connection, because part of how we help somebody ask for help is by modeling how we do it ourselves, right? If you're close with somebody, show them how you ask for help. Mm-hmm. Model that. Get that help. Let them watch you do that. Say, oh, well, you know, Jason reached out and asked for help, or Amy reached. I watched them navigate that and it wasn't so bad. Yeah. So we have to model it. We can't just preach it too.
18: Oh, absolutely. And that's why we have programs where we have therapists that specifically help therapists. Because as a therapist, we think we know everything already, even though we don't. And we need that help too. So going to another therapist, and it again, humbling, saying, hey, I need help and I know I should know how to do this, but I don't in this case. What can you tell me?
19: Well, that's why we do supervision.
18: Yeah.
19: That's why we do clinical supervision, even for clinicians that have been practicing for 20, 30, 40 years.
18: Absolutely.
20: We might need a Therapists on Therapists podcast to spin off of this one, Amy.
19: We'll have
20: that talk behind the scenes. we'll see how that one goes. I want to talk a little bit about signs. I mentioned kind of the idea of noticing something in a peer, a loved one, whoever it might be, signs that perhaps they're carrying something a little heavy. Kind of a two-part question here, Amy. I'll start with you. So just maybe signs that someone is really hanging on to something. And, you know, again, I kind of come back to that idea of what is just for someone noticing in everyday stress. Man, it's been a tough week, you know? Mm-hmm. I'm kind of noticing the difference between what might actually be depression or anxiety or burnout versus someone's just going through a little bit of a stretch right now. I'm not overwhelmingly concerned, but now all of a sudden we've hit this point in time where it feels like we're going a little bit longer than I'm starting to see signs of a different person in this person. So just kind of maybe that's the question. Where does it go from as a peer from noticing, it's just been a rough couple of days, to maybe, wow, I think this is something that really needs to be addressed.
19: It comes back for me again to using very direct, plain language, right? If I would want to say to Jason, wow, Jason, I notice that you've really been withdrawn this past week, and I'm worried that there's something on your mind. Is there anything I can help you with? Just like when we, a few episodes ago, we talked about how to talk about suicide. You know, if you're, that's a dramatic example, but we use direct, plain language and we ask the question. Mm-hmm. So I think if you're even thinking that somebody in your circle is struggling, it's important to say to them, I feel worried about you. I noticed that, you know, you didn't come out to dinner with us like you said you were going on Friday night. And whatever we're noticing about that person, whether they're in your household, they're in your workspace, they're, you know, a kid you teach in school, I think it's important to just come out and say, hey, I'm noticing XYZ, and, you know, I'm wondering. It's kind of approaching it with curiosity. I wonder if if you've noticed that you've withdrawn lately.
18: Be curious. Yes, be curious, and that's the best way to do it, because then you're not making it seem like there's something really wrong with them, but right. that you're noticing that there's something going on.
19: Yeah, if we start that out of a curiosity from a standpoint of, hey, Crockett, I'm wondering if you've noticed that you've stepped back lately from the conversations or the texts that we used to have, and you feel a little bit distant. I'm wondering if you've noticed that.
20: I want to get into one of my favorite phrases is, you can't fill up cups for other people if your cup is empty. And I feel like the idea of wanting to be there and help other people, again, if it's your significant other, if it's a brother or sister, if it's a loved one, a friend, whatever it might be. It feels like the obvious thing in these situations is to try to go to your friend and be helpful, try to be there for them, try to do that sort of thing. Jason, why do we possibly think that it's possible for us to be so arms wide open to help someone else, but maybe when it comes to our own internal scenarios, maybe we aren't so forthcoming in trying to be productive in getting over a hump that maybe is in front of us?
18: I think it comes down to vulnerability. It's much easier to help another person than it is to admit that you need help for yourself. Even when you know that you need help for yourself, it's just, for me specifically as a therapist, you know, we're looked at as the expert, that we know what we're doing, so we should know how to help ourselves. And that's not always the case. And I know when I see a patient, the very first thing I tell them is, I'm not the expert. You are. You know how you think, how you feel. I'm going to ask you questions so that I can understand that.
20: This segment has been pre-recorded. Thank you for joining us for Lehigh Valley Sunday Morning, a public service of Cumulus Media Allentown. This segment has been pre-recorded. Thank you for joining us for Lehigh Valley Sunday Morning, a public service of Cumulus Media Allentown. I'm your host, Kevin Crockett, and today we're joined by Jason Fry, a licensed clinical social worker with St. Luke's, and Amy Allenson-Dundon, who is the Senior Director of Network Clinical Services at St. Luke's as well. We are going to be discussing today the fear of asking for help, the ability to overcome the fear of asking for help. And so, Dr. Fry, I'm going to start with you here. Can you tell us a little bit about why perhaps people have the fear to ask for help?
18: Well, I think it has a lot to do with stigma. Media portrays it as a weakness. There's so many things on TV and in books where the hero has to do everything by themselves. And we get inundated with that. So everybody thinks, well, if I ask for help, then it means that I'm weak and I'm not the hero. That's really the big thing of why people just struggle with asking for help.
20: Amy, I'm going to come to you on that one because he said a weakness. It's perceived as a weakness, perhaps a stigma around that. Do you feel like that's the most common reason why people aren't going to go ahead and reach out for support in these scenarios?
19: I think that has a lot to do with it. I was just talking to somebody yesterday about AI and social media and the availability of information. So I think especially folks, our population in that like 5 to 20-year-old category, they've grown up with information right at their fingertips. So they don't have to ask for help. They can just Google it or they can AI it now, right? I can put it in ChatGPT and find my answer. So asking for help is also very foreign to some of our younger friends because it's not something that they ever had to learn how to do. It falls into, and this was the conversation yesterday, was just the art of critical thinking. It does tie into asking for help and saying, I don't understand this, or I'm not understanding even how I'm feeling. Forget whatever task I'm trying to do. Part of it is I shouldn't need to ask for help because I can go to AI. I can chat GPT it and it'll be right there.
18: Well, yeah, that's true. And you have YouTube videos for everything. I remember buying a house and we had so many problems with it. And instead of hiring someone to come in and do it professionally, we looked online at videos and did it ourselves.
19: Right.
18: And we regret some of that now.
19: Plumbing, you might want to ask
20: ownership.
19: For help.
20: Yes.
18: Plumbing and electricity. Don't do them yourself.
20: Yeah. Well, I guess that kind of helps me in a way pivot. First of all, I'm sorry for the inconvenience that you had to face there with that. But it helped me pivot into this next question here, because I think there is a level of, for folks that feels like, I'll use the phrase here, is healthy independence. Feeling like there are times when I feel like I can overcome. To your point, Jason, you mentioned be the hero in this scenario, take it on by myself and do all those things. But there is a difference between healthy and unhealthy circumstances and healthy and unhealthy mindsets. Can we just talk a little bit about the line there? Because it can be a bit of a shade of gray about when we go from, I can handle this on my own, I can do it, to maybe, I think I need to talk to somebody and get some help.
18: I think the line for me, that thinking about it, it comes almost to an avoidance. If I ask for help, it's going to cost me time. It's going to cost me money. There's the fear of the unknown. So I'm avoiding those things. So by doing it myself, I don't have to look at somebody else to say, well, no, you're doing it wrong, or, you know, to criticize the way I was doing it. So you're avoiding some of the bad feelings that you might have. I think a healthy relationship, or, you know, a healthy way of looking at asking for help is, I can't do this on my own, and it has nothing to do with me as a person or me as being a failure. It just means this isn't something that I'm great at.
19: Yeah, that's a great point. And I think for folks that were fortunate enough to grow up in a very healthy environment, that's kind of a no-brainer. That's easy to do, is asking for help. But sometimes in certain households or environments, from the time kids are developmentally figuring out who they are and what they're capable of, they're shamed for asking for help.
18: Yeah.
19: So they grow up kind of learning, well, if I ask for help, then I'm told, you know, really negative, derogatory things about that. So I've learned to just shut it off and figure it out on my own. So you're right. And I think that there's so many things that come into play. If I think about teaching a toddler to tie their shoes, they're going to ask for help, but I'm going to teach them how to tie their shoes and let them practice and practice and practice till they can do it themselves. There's a difference between like asking for somebody to show me how to do it and just continually asking for somebody else to do stuff for me, right? So I think that there's a line there too, where we have to be open to maybe not say, hey, can you do this for me? Can you show me how to do this? Right. And that opens up the whole, well, if I have to ask you to show me how to do it, then somehow I'm not, it makes me fallible or not perfect. And people don't want to be seen that way, to your point.
18: Yes. And I think your point about AI, that's where that comes in. AI doesn't show you how to do it. It just gives you the answer. So people get that immediate satisfaction of, okay, now I do know how to do it, even if it doesn't go the way that they want it to.
19: True, although AI doesn't always give you the right answer.
18: Correct.
19: So that's where that's the tricky piece, right? Is, you know, listen, AI is here whether we want it or not. And I can ask questions to it, but I also can't take it as gospel. I would rather go to a licensed plumber to figure out how to replace my pipes than ask an AI that I don't, it's going to give me answers that somehow make it profit, make a company profit on the back end that kind of paid the AI program to give me that information. So it's, you have to be so careful about the line between who you ask for help, how you ask for help, and what that person's motive is to give you help.
18: Yes. And what your motive is to get that help, whether it's, I just don't want to do this, or I really need to figure out for myself how to do this.
19: Yeah.
18: I think there's almost like a laziness factor to it sometimes, where I'm going to ask for help because I don't want to do it. I just want somebody to do it for me. And that's that, again, living in that digital age where you're just going to get everything that you want at the snap of your fingers.
19: Yeah, which is scary.
18: Yeah.
0: Well, it comes back to the give someone a fish, they eat for a day. Teach them to fish, they'll eat for a lifetime. And so I am curious, though, as someone who maybe is in the situation of someone noticing signs, perhaps, in someone. Jason, I'll start with you on this one. Approaching it to someone as if maybe they would see it as a sign of, maybe you're, it's your sibling. Maybe it's somebody you know that grew up in a similar environment to you that might perceive the idea of help as weakness. How can I approach someone and kind of give them the idea that it's the opposite of that? It's courageous to be willing to be vulnerable with yourself and say that I'm at a point where I feel like I need to accept help beyond what I can do for myself. It's a person in a situation that's a loved one, a friend, a colleague, anyone that's kind of a peer in your life, to be like, hey, I don't think what you're doing shows a sign of weakness. I think what you would be doing is showing a sign of courage.
18: I think it comes down to, what is the goal? What are you looking for an outcome? You want something fixed. Do you want it fixed right, or do you want it fixed now? And if you want it fixed now, you might need to have it fixed again in 3 months if it's not done right the first time. So I usually look at outcomes and I look at motivation. You know, what are you looking to do? If you want this done, you should have it done the best way possible. And sometimes you're not going to be able to do that yourself.
19: That's a great point. And I think it goes the same way for, you know, counseling or therapy. Just back to the AI example, I can go to a chat bot, whatever they're called. You know how technical I am, Crockett. But I can find something online and say, what do I do about my depression? And it might give me an immediate answer, but it's not therapy. And it's not going to take you down the path that's going to heal you. It's going to give you an immediate answer right now that may or may not be valid and right and clinically ethical. You can get it now, or you can humble yourself. And some of this is about humility, right? You can humble yourself to say, I need someone to walk me through this who is clinically licensed as a therapist or psychologist or a plumber. I need somebody that I know it's going to take a little longer, but it's going to be done right and it's going to be done well. And that's humbling, especially, and we've talked about this in the past too, for our veterans, military, first responder community group. It can be more difficult for those heroes that take care of other people all day long to take the time, you know, to fix something. But it's why we have peer support programs. It's why we have, you know, coffee with veteran programs. It's why we want that connection, because part of how we help somebody ask for help is by modeling how we do it ourselves, right? If you're close with somebody, show them how you ask for help. Model that. Get that help. Let them watch you do that. Say, oh, well, you know, Jason reached out and asked for help, or Amy reached. I watched them navigate that, and it wasn't so bad.
1: It's the gas bag on the radio who is tossing verbal raspberries at you.
21: 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The big dog.
1: Big.
21: Got it?
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21: Good.
1: So I have abstract art, Fisher Price, and the mighty Zoltar.
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25: This is going to be fun.
21: And there are some shows you can't miss.
25: Let's not overreact.
21: This is Covino and Rich.
25: Fernando, 10 for 16, 97 yards, and one tutty. And just said all the right things about it's a learning experience.
26: See, I disagree.
25: Yeah, I know. Look, I know.
27: Lasers, though, that he that one laser he threw.
25: He's throwing darts.
27: Between those three defenders.
26: Dude, that's the highlight.
27: Sick.
26: That's, that was a nice that's one. The first Fernando Mendoza highlight we've seen, because he really did place that ball where it's the only place it could have gone.
27: It like stuck to Malik Wilson, the receiver, like Velcro.
25: No, yeah, that was precision for sure. So I have observations from all the games and watching all the recaps. And like you said, is this on NFL Network, ESPN Unlimited? I'm going back and forth. Observation number one, Fernando Mendoza. He looked good in your silver and black, Danny. He looked sharp, looked like he belonged. I loved watching. Oh, there he is.
28: Not only that, like when he takes the field, everybody's super, super pumped about it. Like the crowds behind him, that's got to feel good. Everyone wants to see him. Even Raiders haters want to see this dude do well, I would imagine. But the fans are behind him big time. So that's a plus.
27: Not fans of other AFC West teams.
26: Yeah, maybe the other, maybe like 20 teams. Yeah. Maybe done that. But you know what? I do think his aw shucks, I'm perfect, is the only thing that, I'm not saying it's wearing on me. We're talking about one preseason game. But after the game, I was saying, I know you got the one clip where, I don't know, it tickled my, it tickled me a little bit. 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
36: All right, here we go. There's really no contest here at all. We're going to explain that in just about a minute. He's Bucky Brooks. I'm Andy Furman, and we're live from the Fox Sports Radio studios. And, of course, we got Ask Bucky in about 10, 12 minutes from now. And, Buck, I got to kind of close this quarterback situation out with you, if I may. We talk about the Arizona Cardinals. You look at their quarterback trio right there, and we're going to get to Dick and Dayton in a minute. They got Jacoby Brissett, Gardner Minshew, and Keaton Slovis, okay, on Thursday night against the Raiders. This combination went something like 26 for 30 for 212 yards and three touchdowns. You know, could it be that maybe Arizona is going to have some life this year? I mean, Brissett could get the job done, but they got a pretty good trio of quarterbacks here, and I'm shocked. I'm shocked what they did on Thursday night.
2: I think you want to keep it all in perspective. They did look solid. Mike LaFleur's done a really good job of preparing his team to understand his offense and the execution that you want to see. Jacob Brissett in that offense was rolling. A lot of it had to do with Jeremiah Love running the football effectively. Talk about Gardner Minshew jumping in. And then the week before, we saw Carson Beck have a very, very solid performance. I think you have to give the credit where the credit is due, and that's the coaching staff. They've done a really good job of preparing these guys to be ready for the preseason, but it'll get more difficult, more challenging, more realistic as we continue to progress. Week two of the preseason is much different than week one. We'll see how these guys respond to some new things, but if you're the coaching staff, you have to be pleased with the progress.
36: And last but not least, kind of a downer, if I may, Tennessee Titans quarterback Cam Ward. I would say he did not look that good. Missed a couple of several open, some open throws he missed there. 5 for 12, 57 yards. And, last year's obviously number one pick. I say there's a question mark out there with Cam Ward.
2: Look, I'll say, like, keep everything in perspective. It's never as good as you think. It's never as bad as it looks. You just want to roll with it. Cam Ward has learned a new offense. He has a different coach in his ear in Brian Daboll. Brian Daboll can be harsh and critical when it comes to the play because he's trying to do those things to maximize the talent that you have. But Cam Ward is just a different bird when it comes to needing the time to develop. And so we just have to have patience, and we got to wait for it to pop. There's no doubt he's too good. He's too talented not to succeed, to succeed in the league. We just got to make sure that they give him the right scheme and the right people around him to be successful.
36: All right, Dick from Dayton. Good morning, Dick. How are you? You're up a little early today.
3: Well, good morning, Andy and crew. How are you?
36: Good. See, you got to say good morning to Bucky, too. I mean, come on, he's
3: well,
36: right
3: Bucky,
36: here.
3: I'm sorry, Bucky. Hey, Andy, I thought the Bengals, I started to watch them. They didn't look too bad the other night. Maybe they'll have a good year.
36: I didn't want to mention this. I didn't want to mention this, and maybe Bucky could help me out on this. I was a little concerned with Orlando Brown on that line because he let a second stringer get by him and kind of bounce Joe Burrow on the ground on his butt. You know, Orlando Brown, maybe his better days are behind him. I don't know. Let's give him some time, but I was a little concerned with Orlando Brown.
3: Oh, okay. Of course, the Reds, they can gain a little. I'm hoping they win a little bit more game, but they sort of disappointed everybody this year. But I enjoyed seeing you at the Ben Maller get-together. It was a pleasure, Andy.
36: The pleasure's all mine. It really was. And I appreciate the call. Appreciate your loyalty listening all the time. Dick, thank you so much. And we move on. All right. Bucky, let's switch it for a second, talk about basketball, just for a second. Because the NBA released their schedule just the other day. On October 20th, they're going to have ring night for the champion New York Knicks. They're going to play in the 76ers. It's a primetime game. It's a pretty good deal because you got LeBron coming in Philadelphia. But on Christmas Day, that's the real battle for TV time. Well, maybe it's not. I don't know, because do people really care about the NBA in December? I'm not so sure they do. Maybe gamblers do, but I think it's still football. I just don't think the NBA has a shot on TV that day, no matter who they play. And we'll tell you in a second who they do.
2: Well, it used to be a big deal in the NBA. That was kind of like the kickoff to the NBA season because football was dying down. You're getting into the tournament, not as much interest. So this is a great time for the NBA to kind of make their move. And they try to do that, and ultimately, but this is exactly what you're trying to do.
36: Well, the NBA has five games on Christmas Day. Spurs Knicks, that's a rematch of the championship, okay? Celtics, 76ers, Lakers, Thunder, and Warriors, okay? And you got talent, you got names, you got name plays, but the NFL has a game on Christmas Eve. The Texans and the Eagles, that's going to be on Amazon. And the NFL on Christmas Day has a triple header. And I don't care who's playing. It doesn't make a difference. The NFL's going to win because they always do win. And that's the heat of the season. Packers, Bears, good game. Bills, Broncos, excellent. Rematch from last year's tournament, okay? And Rams and Seahawks, real good game, okay? So the NFL in 2025, I looked this up on Christmas Day, they averaged 22.8 million viewers. The NBA, 5.5 million. There's no comparison. No, I don't know if it's the sport. I don't know if it's the timing. I don't know what it is, but football rules and just the way it is. And I would go one step further. If they had three college football games on Christmas Day, that would outdraw the NBA. And I love the NBA, but, you know, there's a time and a place for everything. And Christmas is just, to me, a little too early for NBA.
2: I hear that, but it's always been a tradition. It's the official turn the page moment for the NBA. What has changed is the NFL has decided they want like Christmas to be a part of their blueprint, part of their footprint. So it's challenging. You got to make sure that you have marquee matchups. You have marquee matchups in the right spot, and then you got to try and set it. Like, look, where can I set the games up for success? Meaning the windows, the time blocks to give my guys the best chance to see the stars. You do all of that, then you make a schedule, then you just hope the schedule stays firm.
36: You know, I would have to think there's enough fans to go around, but as far as people sitting down on Christmas Day to watch NBA games and five games, that's a lot of games in one day, but I guess it's a choice factor. I don't know. But again, I mean, gamblers love it, and that's just the way it is. And gamblers love football too. I'm just, you know, we'll see what happens, but I feel for the NBA. Because you're right. They owned that day for the longest time. They did. And then the NFL says, you know what? It's not a bad day. Let's move in. And they did. And, you know, some people might think it's the wrong thing to do, but it's business. It's all about business. That's the way it is. Mm-hmm. And, you know, the NFL has the business. They really do. All right. We got Quinn. Quinn from Oakland says something about you being a godfather here, Bucky. Is that true? Quinn, you're on with Bucky Brooks.
0: Hey, what's up? Can y'all hear me?
36: We can hear you.
2: We got you.
0: Okay, what's up? No, hey, what's up, Andy Furman? You got a great show. I always like listening to you. I always wanted to talk to you, Bucky Brooks. What's up, man? Love your career and everything. Hey, but I wanted to ask you, did you ever play with my guy, Hardy Nickerson? Were y'all on the same team, or did you play against him?
2: Played against him, never played on the same team with him, but know him very, very well. Great player.
0: Okay, yeah, because my eighth grade teacher, that was her son, and he came to our school and openly was like, y'all, oh my God, kids, you know, and that's when he was playing with Tampa Bay and stuff. But I don't know. Oh, so you never played with Tampa Bay? Okay. I just wanted to ask
2: never played,
0: that, but you.
2: Yeah, I never played with Tampa Bay, but know Hardy really, really well. We've done a bunch of different things in the past together. Nike camps. He's a head coach in Southern California down at J. Sarah. Right now, after winning a state title at Bishop O'Dowd and San Leandro. So this is a guy who is all ball all the time. Not only a great NFL player, but one of the best coaches that we've seen at the high school level.
0: Really, though? Yeah, he was a great guy. Yeah, for real. Yeah, and he went to Cal, too. You feel me? Yeah. All right. But I want to one thing. Oh, and y'all, what's up? Y'all was just talking about the Christmas thing. Like, I don't know. Do you think that the NFL is just getting like too greedy for their own good? Like, were they going to oversaturate the whole market? You know what I'm saying? Like,
2: look, it's tough. I think exposure. You got to be careful and limit some of the exposure that you have because there will be a negative backlash. But the game is too popular right now. I understand you shouldn't slow down, but I mean everything. I mean it's everything right now. The urgency, the passion that it elicits from fans. You want to take advantage of that. And sometimes that means a very packed stadium with some of neighbor friends and other people showing up to watch and support. Yeah, but the NFL is king, and it shows up in the ratings, in the tickets, in everything.
0: Yeah. Hey, one more thing before y'all come. I want to ask you about the Raiders. You know, what do you think should they like start Mendoza or with the Browns? Should they have Shador starting? What do y'all think?
2: I think with the Raiders, Kirk Cousins is a starter. I think with Tom Brady's influence, they're going to try and sit him as long as they can, let him grow into the position. With the Browns, I think, look, Deshaun Watson has the inside track. We'll see what Shadur does when he is expected to start next week. You know, so you have some of those things. But I think those are the two main things that everyone's looking at. We saw Minnesota name Kyler Murray, the quarterback, early in the week. So, yeah, that's where we're at. We're at football. The takeover is coming.
36: It's here. What do you mean? Takeover is right over here. Quinn, thank you so much for the call. Have a great day, Quinn. Thank you. Be well. Hang in there. You know, Bucky, it's funny. He mentioned a question about, is the NFL kind of like being a bully, so to speak, taking over? You know, I've always believed less is more. And certainly they're going to play 18 games eventually, because I don't think you want to stay with an odd number of games. They got 17 games right now. But there's going to be a limit when the bubble's going to burst. And the point of the matter is, it's a great game. It's great for gambling. Obviously, people play fantasy football. They gamble on the games. That's a great way to get to know the players. But I think that after a while, it's going to be, you got to stop. You just can't keep on going. They're never going to play 20 games, I hope. You know, and the key with less is more is that every game means so much. That's the problem with baseball. You know, you play a team, the Dodgers will play the Astros perhaps in April. They'll play them again in July, and they'll play them again in September. You know, it means so much every one game. But if they keep on expanding, I think it's going to hurt them. And I think this playing overseas doesn't do much either, because a lot of these players are going. The players don't like it, number one, I don't think. They don't like to travel. And number two, fans are losing a home game. They don't want to do that. So I think they got to watch what they do. Be very careful.
2: Yeah, no, I mean, it's a very, very slippery slope. It's something that Mark Cuban has talked about. Can't kill the golden goose. And so they have to find a way to be aggressive with what they're looking for monetarily while maintaining the integrity of the game. That's the challenge. Young guys who haven't received money, all of a sudden they get money. It can be a lot to overcome. And then when we talk about, like, the arrogance of the league itself in terms of what they put down, how they put it down, and how they refuse to budge, only. I mean, like, it just is something that is that fine line between doing enough to placate all the people that want to see more and then not doing too much that can muddy the waters.
36: No doubt about that. He's Bucky Brooks. I'm Andy Furman. And as Quinn did, he called up to find out some answers. We're going to do that right now, because he never ducks a question, because he has all the answers. Ask Bucky is next.
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5: All right, it's Bucket right around the bend. It's about 13 minutes before the top of the hour. This is Fox Sports Sunday on Fox Sports Radio. He's Bucky Brooks. I'm Andy Furman. We're live from the Fox Sports Radio studios. But JP, are you ready? Are you ready?
6: Always am.
5: Let's do it.
6: Let's do it. So, Bucky, it's all football questions today. And I want to start off with, it seems like the shelf life for coaches in the NFL keeps shrinking and shrinking. So what coaches do you see as being on the hot seat this season?
7: It's tough. I would say right out the gate, Aaron Glenn is going to be on the hot seat. There are people that are coming after Todd Bowles. There's going to always be a bit of a surprise. I think Zach Taylor can finally get the heat this year because it's, I think, the last year of his deal. And then I think you just have to always wonder about the random guy that can be fired for no reason. So you look at ownership. I would just keep an eye on like a team that is near the top. Who's one more? Dang it. Give me a minute to finish that last one. There's one other guy that's on the tip of my tongue. I can't remember right now.
6: Dan Quinn, maybe?
7: Dan Quinn, that's the obvious one. That's you. Yes, Dan Quinn. Dan Quinn. Yes, absolutely.
5: All right. What about Zach Taylor if they don't make the playoffs?
7: No, I mentioned Zach Taylor, so I threw Zach Taylor out there. That's, Dan Quinn was the other one because I knew it was somebody else I'm forgetting.
6: All right, great answer. The

0: next one. We kind of touched on this with the Christmas talk, but the NFL plans to play games on Monday, Wednesday, Thursday, Friday, and obviously Sunday this season. How, if at all, can this hurt the product?
1: I can't. There's never a bad thing when it comes to too much football. People love the product. You look at all the highest rating things. It can't. It won't hurt it. Like, this will only do wonders for the NFL, because if you can get it on every day, people will watch it every day. We saw that during COVID.
2: You know, let me throw, if I may excuse myself here for a second, JB. You know, these players, aren't they conditioned like Sunday, 1 o'clock Eastern? Doesn't that throw everything off kilter? Because even with coaches, with practice time and things like that, doesn't that kind of throw the thing out of whack?
1: No, not at all. I mean, people used to adapting and adjusting. It's not that big of a deal. I think you just get used to when the day is during the week, but the schedule is the schedule. You always adapt and adjust.
2: All right.
0: As we all know, the NFL is a quarterback-driven league. Bucky, I want you to give me your three quarterbacks under the most pressure to perform this upcoming season.
1: Look, man, I think Lamar Jackson is under a ton of pressure. Josh Allen is under a ton of pressure. People have mentioned Jalen Hurts, but let's throw Justin Herbert. I saw Justin Herbert laying in the corner of the end zone after practice with the googly eyes with Madison Beer, and the first thing I thought about, oh, it's over. He looks like a high school guy, got his first girlfriend. So Justin Herbert, who has underperformed in the playoffs, now that he is all booed up with Madison Beer, I think he is under a lot of pressure to get it done and show that he cares when it comes to getting to his guys to the next level.
3: Bucky, I have a quick one for you. When it comes to the preseason and brand new players on a team, whatever team it is, how hard is it for the new guy to come in, even though he has his college mind, to come in and understand the playbook when it comes to pros?
1: Oh, it's tough, depending on where you come from, how you do it. That's why the scouts have to do a really good job of understanding the aptitude and the ability to learn. But it's challenging because it's a different system, different techniques. You got different teammates. You go from being the big dog to now you're a little puppy trying to get on the porch. Completely different mindset, and everyone doesn't have that dog mentality to make it through. And that's why you see some of the guys that are top picks kind of flame out.
2: You know what? If I may jump in for a second, that's the reason why, at least in Minnesota, the excuse they gave why J.J. McCarthy is not going to start, they said he didn't know how to handle it. He didn't have, like, the strength.
1: Emotional.
2: Right.
1: The emotional maturity to handle it.
2: Right.
1: Yes, he did not. J.J. McCarthy acted out. He pouted, he sucked, and one of the things that you're looking for from your young players, how do they handle adversity? Because how they handle any little bit of adversity is going to be magnified when you get to the game. He didn't handle it right. He didn't play like a professional. I think ultimately that hurt him far more than whatever Kyler Murray did as a performer.
2: And they said they couldn't handle the huddle. They said J.J. McCarthy could not handle the huddle. Wow.
1: I mean, it's a lot. It's a lot of different things. And he's a newbie. And depending on how he's wired, is he humble enough to kind of go down there, get on these and learn? Or are there other things at play? Yeah, ultimately, you got to be able to do the work. You got to be able to handle the workload.
2: Yeah. Sorry, JB.
0: No, it's all good. So this is probably the last one. And maybe this is just coach speak. But after number one overall pick Fernando Mendoza made his debut and looked pretty good, their head coach Clint Kubiak seemed to change his tune about the starting role. Before, it was Kirk Cousins is this locked in definitive starter, and then he said it's Kirk's job to lose. Bucky, do you think that the Raiders regret jumping the gun and naming Kirk the starter?
1: No, I don't think they regret it at all, because Tom Brady has always talked about the developmental problem with quarterbacks in the league. This is something that would alleviate that. Let him sit on the bench, let him redshirt, let him learn away from the scrutiny of the public eye, and then when he's ready in year two, let him have at it.
0: How much?
2: Hey, what the, oh, yeah, go ahead.
0: Okay. Sorry, Andy. How much do you think, or how serious are people taking what coaches are saying right now in press conferences? How much is it? Is it real, or is it just coach speak?
1: Look, I think a lot of it is just coach speak. Some of the times it's real, but a lot of it is just coach speak. You're trying to be authentic. You're not trying to lie to the people. But yeah, sometimes you get it out there and you just kind of regurgitate a whole bunch of words.
2: All right, there we go. pretty good ass bucket today. By the way, these games may not count in the standings coming up, but we're going to tell you why they have meaning. They really do. We're going to do that and so much more right here on Fox Sports Sunday, coming up right here next. Don't go away!
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3: The Seahawks gave Pro Bowl defensive back Devin Witherspoon a four-year extension worth more than $100 million guaranteed. Dallas won the late exhibition at Seattle 17-7. Minnesota beat the Giants 13-10. Veteran safety Jamal Adams of the Vikings was carted off with a knee injury. And the Rams won at Kansas City 20-12 as first-round quarterback Ty Simpson of L.A. was 21 of 25 passing, 190 yards and two touchdowns. Novak Djokovic lost his second-round tennis match in Cincinnati. Scotty Scheffler leads by two strokes in Memphis. Joey Logano won NASCAR's 400 at Richmond. To baseball, St. Louis a winner at the Cubs 8-4. Cardinals rookie Joshua Baez homered in his first three major league at-bats. Baltimore won in 10 innings at Tampa Bay 4-3. Wins for Toronto and the White Sox. Milwaukee beat the Dodgers 4-1. Texas won 5-3 at the A's. I'm Steve DeSager.
1: Sunday is on.
23: Yeah, yeah. One time we gon' give it to you like this. Yeah, like this. Yeah, like this.
1: The plays, the sounds of the game, the interviews, the breaking news, the top stories. 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
2: All right, here we go. There's 3 weeks enough time, is it? Well, that's right around the corner. Here we go. This is Fox Sports Sunday on Fox Sports Radio. He's Bucky Brooks. I'm Andy Furman. 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No, hit that thumbs up icon and comment that way. 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Okay, now for the big intro, because he deserves it. He's a football maven. He really is. He knows more football on God's green earth than anybody in the world, okay? He's a coach. He's a scout. He's a writer. He's a talk show host. He's a TV star. He's my partner. He's my friend. He is Bucky Brooks. Here he is. Take a bow.
25: What's up, Andy?
2: Oh, you tell me. Okay. Now, I got a couple of questions for you, because I love that you're here, because I could really get up close and personal with inside football information. You played 5 years in the National Football League, and we talk about some coaches holding out players, some coaches playing players, whatever it may be. Jared Goff was nowhere to be found Thursday night in Cincinnati. I don't even think he suited up. I don't know what's going on. He didn't play in that Stan Campbell situation. But you played 5 years for different coaches. Tell us some of the different philosophies on preseason that coaches that you played with and for.
25: Yeah, it depends. There's some guys that subscribe to the theory, hey, I just want to get them ready to go for week one. There are others who believe in having a tough training camp to get them prepared to not only get to week one, but to thrive and flourish in week one. Andy Reid was one of those guys. He watched him develop into from a tight end coach to a quarterback coach to then have his own team in Philly. He went from doing things that were the Packer way to being able to just have some changes. And so those are some of the things that we did. Marv Levy, we didn't have heavy practices at all, very light, but it was a veteran-laden team with a bunch of Hall of Fame-type players, and so you could do that. So everyone takes it differently, but the things are consistent. You got to show up, you got to give great effort, you got to have the right attitude, and we got to figure out a way to build the team. Team camaraderie is everything when it comes to winning and losing.
2: You know, I read the book, the late Paul Brown, great coach in Cincinnati, Cleveland Browns, whatever. Coach Otto Graham, look him up, you can find out who he was. But he believed that practice should only be 45 minutes. He just felt that, you know, after that time, you lose concentration. You can't learn anything else. 45 minutes. But it's a different era back then, because they had two-a-days. They had 8 week summer camp. So it was just a completely different animal. But how long were the practices when you played?
25: So it depends. When I was in Buffalo, practices were anywhere from 75 to 90 minutes. Not long at all, right? And then there are times when I played in Kansas City, it was 3 hours. A lot of it depends on what your objective is. Can you be efficient? Can you get in and out? Do you believe in your players enough that they don't need to be on the field all day, that you want them fresh and ready to go, knowing what they're doing, being able to play fast, but not bogged down by all the mental clutter or even some of just the clutter in general that can slow a player down?
2: Yeah, I'll go back to Hard Knocks. I watched it the other day, and they had like a team meeting, and in the facility, they showed like a video. I cannot believe how creative these coaches are. And they put these creative situations together. They had like a so-called guy reading the Bible, a football Bible, to the players, and they really enjoyed it. And I don't understand how they get the time to do that. Do they have a separate staff that puts that creative stuff together on video?
25: A little bit of everything. Like, you have to have it. You have to make sure that you have everything lined up, because it is such a video thing that, yeah, you got to have you got to give people access. You got to let them put things out there to put you in the best light, and then go forward.
2: Okay, 2 weeks more to go in preseason. Is that enough time for these new coaches? Is it enough time for new players to learn new systems? And is it enough time, really, to judge personnel to see who's going to make the squad or not?
25: You already know what you're doing. I think right now, going into the game, we have 53 spots. I would say it's only about 5 of those that are in jeopardy, you know? And so you just put that out there. You let them know you can keep the best player. You try and look around and see who's progressing those things. So, but it's a lot of things going on at one time.
2: Okay, this is my last question. I promise that we're going to get into it, okay? Which is the best learning situation? A daily team practice, preseason games, or when they have those inter-squad games like when Chicago would play Kansas City in the preseason?
25: Yeah, 100%. I mean, that's part of what it is. And if you can't get some of those inter-squad things done, you have a better feel for what it's going to look like.
2: All right, here we go. Now, I want to talk about the preseason battles for position, all right, and the key ones right now. And let's talk about maybe quarterbacks. All right, Atlanta. We got Michael Penix Jr. He wants to work his way back from that torn ACL, which is pretty tough. And the Falcons also have Tua, all right, as their number one option. Tua said he wasn't too pleased with his performance the other day. What's happening in Atlanta? Does Michael Penix have the upper hand? I got to believe that any time a team trades or goes after a player, that player's going to get the deal, all right? When Kyler Murray got moved over to Minnesota, I knew J.J. McCarthy's days were numbered, because that's why you get the guy. You get the guy to play. So I think Tua eventually will be the starting quarterback in Atlanta.
25: I think he's going to get first crack at it. Michael Penix hasn't been healthy enough to give it to him. So I think by default, he'll get first crack. But how he performs could lead to another situation where in week 4.
2: All so right.
25: Like, it takes over.
2: Okay. I hear what you're saying now. And I wasn't really shocked at all when Kyler Murray went to Minnesota, because I knew when you're getting Kyler Murray, that means you don't want J.J. McCarthy. Why would you get Kyler Murray? So McCarthy's out. The question here is, what's the future look like for J.J. McCarthy? If he's bounced out of Minnesota, there's going to be a lot of question marks on J.J. McCarthy. He's going to be like somewhat like a Baker Mayfield, like in no man's land, and all of a sudden he's got to work his way back and prove himself.
25: Yeah, I mean, it's always that, but you always have to have your mindset ready to prove yourself. So, yeah, he's going to have to work himself back, but there are plenty of teams that have kicked the tires on a guy that was a former first rounder. They'll make sure that the price is right, but they'll kick the tires and see if he has anything, if he's salvageable. I would think yes, but I don't know him well enough to make that comment. But if he's salvageable, then a team will kindly give up a fourth round pick to get him.
2: All right, now, the true battle for quarterback, I got to believe, is going to be in Cleveland, with Shedeur Sanders and Deshaun Watson, okay? They each will start a preseason game, and Todd Monken right now is going to look at both of them. And I guess right now Deshaun Watson has a bit of the upper hand. And I don't want to see him get the job. I want Shedeur Sanders to get it. I think the team would be better served if Shedeur Sanders was the quarterback. I really do. So how is this going to work? How do they do it? How do they split? And how do they do it in practice? You know, with reps. I mean, how does one team, if he's not playing on the first team, he's not going to get the reps as the other guy's going to get?
25: You got to split them up. You got to script them out. and every day scripted, you know how many throws you're going to get. And you try and continue to have a rotation and a cycle that at the end of the camp, everyone has the same reasonable number. Like, so you try and make it as stacked as you can to help them.
2: JB, you got a question over here. I know you're busting at the gills here.
4: I do, yeah. From my vantage point, just as a observer, and you see all these training camp clips, and even in the preseason games, both Deshaun and Shador look pretty bad. Bucky, do you think that this is the worst quarterback situation in the league? Because when I look at it and you look at how these guys are playing, how they played last year, it's a very tough spot to be in.
25: Yeah, it's very tough. I won't call them the worst because we haven't played any games yet. We don't know what that offense looks like when Todd Monken is calling it for real or those things, but they're not at the top. There are other guys that have been more efficient in those things, but it takes them a while, and we don't have typically patience to wait for people to kind of go through their growing pains, but there are going to be some growing pains associated with this offense because it's all new.
2: Why would you say they're the worst? I mean, I think that New Orleans may be right up there too. I mean, Miami, who do they have? I mean, I don't think Cleveland's the worst at all. I mean, you know, you got Deshaun Watson, who basically been there, done that. Can he do it again? That's the question. And Shador's got some talent. So I don't think they're the worst, JB. I really don't. They could be down at the bottom, but not the worst.
4: I think they're the worst.
2: I think the Jets are worst. I mean, right now, I mean, Geno Smith basically hurt. And I never was a big Geno Smith fan, you know. I mean, coming back to New York, I don't know if that was the greatest move in the world.
25: Yeah, I don't know. Like, I think it's tough. I think it's so tough early to judge him with, look, a new coach and new system and those things. But I think you keep an eye on him. I mean, you can kind of tell after week six if they're happy or not.
2: All right. I got some other battles in the preseason, and we'll see what's going on. Talk about the Browns right now. They had some wide receiver battles right there. Cedric Tillman, Jerry Jeudy, okay, Denzel Boston, okay. So, again, obviously, these battles on the wide receiver end depend big time on the quarterback, right? I got to believe that Jerry Judy's got the lead on this deal. I mean, just the fact that he's been there, done that.
25: Yeah, I mean, Jerry Jeudy certainly has that, and you don't want to rely on two rookies to be the kind of like the focal points of your offense, even though Casey Concepcion and Denzel Boston are terrific. I think this comes down to execution. Who can take care of the football? Who can do it the way that Todd Monken wants it done? To me, I lean heavily towards Deshaun Watson just because I feel like Todd Monken believes in Deshaun, and he's going to give him every opportunity to show that he can play in this league.
2: How much would management come over and tell the coach, you know, I'd like to see you give Deshaun Watson the gig because maybe the amount of money we're paying him? Does that ever come into play?
25: No, it shouldn't come into play. Whatever you pay him is whatever you pay him. Who plays is determined by what you do in between those lines. And you have to keep it like that. If not, you lose your team.
2: Yeah, I bet you do, right. Okay, Seattle Seahawks looking for a running back right now, okay? Jadarian Price, Emmanuel Wilson. All right, and they're hurting for a running back. I think, obviously, they need one badly. I can't believe that they need a running back, but, you know, they need one. They do.
25: I mean, yeah, I mean, like, everybody needs it. Like, it's important. It's underrated. You got to have a dominant guy, and the better the back, the easier it is to pass. So, got to look. It'll look a little different, but, yeah, you got to do it.
2: All right, okay. Why receive?
25: Have heard any news on who?
2: On the running back situation in Seattle with Price and Wilson. Any lead on that?
25: No, I mean, I think people are excited about Price and what he's shown, but you still don't know if he's ready to be a one. So you got to wait and see. You got to wait and see how these handle those special moments. Do they pull each other together? Do they pull apart? Like all that camaraderie, chemistry, all those other things. Does he have all that? That's all right. TBD.
2: Great. All right, now I'm looking at a wide receiver situation in Miami. Caleb Douglas, Kevin Coleman, Malik Washington. All right, obviously I feel bad for those guys because there's not much of a quarterback situation there to help those guys out. So I don't know who's going to win that deal. They got some big problems in Miami.
25: Yeah, they got some big problems, and it's hard. depending on how you stack your days, your work time and those things, you're trying to sort through everything at the house and lock in and focus and concentrate. Naturally, they're going to probably regress a little bit. You just can't maintain the same kind of enthusiasm that you have with 40 guys. I think this would be a situation where you have to continue to monitor it. You continue to set short goals. And then as you hit these milestone checkpoints, you kind of change and rearrange the team and the approach as you see fit.
2: I think of Cincinnati, and I'm looking over here in Cincinnati, the edge rush is a big situation where there's going to be some battles to see who makes this ball club. Miles Murphy, Shamar Stewart, and Cassius Howell. I don't know how you make a decision on that, but I think Miles Murphy may have the lead on that deal. Maybe, I don't know, Shamar Stewart. I'd go with Miles Murphy on that deal.
25: Murphy probably has it because the experience part of it, but the bottom line is they haven't been good enough. And they need to fix that, need to get more production from those positions. Otherwise, it's going to be hard for them to compete in a very tough division that is upgraded personnel, upgraded things. So they got to make sure they have enough people to impact the quarterback, because if you can't impact the quarterback, he's going to slay you all day long.
2: All right, I want to go to the 49ers for a second. Obviously, there's some questions in their secondary, no doubt about that. But, you know, more than that, I think there's questions and the injury factor. That team is like snake bit. And is there any reason why? Is it just a coincidence? Is it bad luck? Is it the training staff? I don't know why, but there is injury upon injury, it seems, every season in that ball club. I don't know why.
25: I mean, I think that's to me another question. Some of them are random. Some of them are maybe overuse injuries. Are they soft tissue? Those things. Every year, a team studies itself, and you try to make changes to improve and give yourself the best outcomes when it comes to health and safety and those things. For whatever reason, the Niners have just been snake bitten by the injury bug. I mean, they just can't shake it. But you know, it's one of those things, they go back to work, they're trying to change and tweak their practices and their approach, but there's a random nature to some of the stuff that they can't control.
2: All right, we got a call in Berkeley. John from Berkeley wants to talk to Bucky Brooks right here on Fox Sports Sunday. Hello, John.
5: Hey, how's John? It going, y'all? Hey, can I make a statement and ask two questions right quick? Andy, you made me think about something when you were saying about, does the owner or somebody come down about, like, who's making the most money and who's to play? But I remember back in the day, with the Raiders, and they said that, Al Davis got so mad because he didn't want Marcus Allen playing in the game, and he ended up, when the running back got hurt, and he ended up coming in the game and scoring the winning touchdown, and he was still mad, and you know, even on the real though, that was crazy though. Like, that was his last touchdown of last season with the Raiders. But then the question I wanted to ask y'all is, what do y'all think about with these new stadiums? Like, they taking with the new stadiums, well, they're taking like O.J. Simpson name off, and they aren't already taking Gruden name off, and then. Oh, and Bucky, as a player, I wanted to ask you, what do you think about that Super Bowl? Like, do you think that was sabotaged? I'm going back in the day, like, I'm a Raiders fan, with the Super Bowl 37, you know, the Callahan and Gruden, like, sabotaging that for Al Davis and stuff. This wild stuff, you know, because Gruden, he already said that Robbins had showed up like hungover and stuff before against the game against Tennessee, and they'll let him play as long as he knew the plays and stuff. So, y'all got a great show. I just wanted to know what y'all thought about that. I mean, y'all have a great morning.
2: Well, you throw out a lot of information. Let's go with Bucky first. What do you think about the? I don't think anybody's sabotaging any Super Bowls. Do you, Buck? I don't think so.
25: No, I don't think you're sabotaging Super Bowls or anything like that. I think you're trying to do the best that you can for the team in each and every situation. You do it. I just think sometimes these things are tough, and I got to say this. Teams have more information than we have on the outside, and so that can also impact it. But it is always about trying to build the best team that you can build to have a dash for the cash, as we say. Build a team so you can have a dash for the cash and get better. Go from inside out, down the line.
2: Okay, he did mention the kind of the Ring of Honor, so to speak, in Buffalo with the new stadium, and they kept O.J. Simpson's name off there. I think that's a crime. I mean, I get it. I mean, the guy ended up in prison, but the point is, I think you have to separate his skill, what he performed as a football player, as opposed to what he did after life, all right? What he did as a football player was tremendous, and he has to be on. You can't forget about him. You can't forget about the guy. Now, look, Pete Rose situation, very similar in the sense that he didn't kill anybody, allegedly, but they're talking about Pete Rose going to the Hall of Fame, right? Gambling, of course, which is a no-no in sports, but the point is he got those hits, and they're talking about putting Pete into the Hall of Fame. So I think that it's very difficult for people to see that, but you have to separate his athletic feats as opposed to what he has done as a person. Don't you agree?
25: I mean, I do agree. I don't like the way that they treated the OJ thing. I understood it, but I don't like it. It does set a bad precedent. And you have to be able to explain it. Like, that's the thing. Explain some of those things to the masses so they won't get mad at their favorite player when people start coming out.
2: Yeah, it's, you know, I think you have to go all the way and put every player in there that played the game that's deserving, or forget it all. Don't even do that deal. And I think you got to think it out pretty good before a team decides to do sort of a Wall of Fame or a Ring of Honor. Before you do that, you got to say, wait a minute, we got some questionable characters here that have played and have gone on to some bad things after they finish their playing days. Should we continue this? Should we do this? Or maybe just drop it and not even do it? That's the key, you know. But I think O.J. Simpson belongs up there. I really do. He played for the team, and he did well. He did real well. All right, last question before we roll on. Who's going to have the biggest impact in their first year this year in the NFL, Fernando Mendoza or Carson Beck?
25: I will say... Let's go Mendoza, number one over our pick. He's going to get a bite of the apple. So let's go Mendoza.
2: I'm with you because I think Mendoza is going to play more than Beck. 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
2: 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All right, he's Bucky Brooks. 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We call it X, at Bucky Brooks, at Andy Furman FSR. 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Yay or nay in this hour. The playing game on hour number 3. Obviously, we're broadcasting live for the Fox Sports Radio studios. And, of course, chaos rules daily here. 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

0: Fox Sports Sunday on Fox Sports Radio. It's Bucky Brooks. I'm Andy Furman. We're live from the Fox Sports Radio studios, and we got yay or nay in about 10, 12 minutes from now. And Buck, I was mentioning in the last segment about, battles on various teams, the quarterback battle, and that's the big battle. I guess Cleveland's the big one, Shadir and Deshaun Watson, but we did mention the running game in Seattle, and I think we got to take a little bit of a closer magnifying look at that game and the running game in Seattle right now, because Kenneth Walker went out to Kansas City, which I was shocked. The guy who wins the Super Bowl, you want to probably want to run it back. He was a free agent, he goes to Kansas City. How shocked are you? I mean, to me, if I'm a teammate of Kenneth Walker, it's going to scratch my head and say, man, what are you doing? We just won a Super Bowl. Why are you bolting and going to Kansas City?
1: Look, money talks. And if you can't get the money from the original place once you win the ring, it's about getting paid. And that's what he made a smart decision to do. He'll have other opportunities. Think about Pat Mahomes and how he's been able to take a squad that's held together with duct tape and still make them contenders. Like, you want to have that opportunity to go against light boxes. You want to have that opportunity to be the focal point, potentially, of an offense. So it makes sense to me why he did it. Now he has to make them right by playing at the level they didn't even play at to kind of validate the money.
0: Yeah, and they had a pretty good 1-2 punch in Seattle last year with Walker and Zach Charbonnet, but Charbonnet had that torn ACL in the left knee in the divisional playoffs last year against the 49ers. So what they did, they drafted Notre Dame running back Jadarian Price, who I think is going to get a lot of carries this year because he's the guy. He's got to fill the bill, right? That's it. They drafted him in the first round.
1: Yeah, I mean, like, when you talk about, like, draft him in the first round, like, you're trying to fill the bill. And so if we go and we talk about Seattle specifically, Jadarian Price, like, being able to be a workhorse. Now, he's an anomaly, an outlier. Gatto was a backup player drafted in the first round, but they felt like he's there. Yeah, it'd be interesting to see how the percentages, because it just has to skew. It has to be a little more balanced. It doesn't have to be 50-50, but 60-40 would be great.
0: Oh. There you go. All right. Now, I want to get some meat and potatoes over here. I want to talk about the WNBA as we normally do, because every time we talk about that, it gets hot and heavy. And it's crazy. It really is. I talk about chaos. Chaos in a league, that's easy. That's the WNBA. Wouldn't we be talking about the league, the WNBA, the W, if there wasn't much chaos? I don't know. Maybe, perhaps. A lot of great players in there, but we never talk about them. We talk about the chaos. The positives of the league, let's give some positives. Attendance right now, an all-time high. Viewership, it's up 15% from last year. Of course, there's more games on TV, so I guess viewership would be up. Many teams obviously have some household name recognition. And the Fever coach, Indiana Fever coach, Stephanie White, she was booed the other day, introduction for the third night about the transgender issue. I mean, to me, every hard foul, every no call seems to trigger a league-wide controversy, and sometimes with racial situations, any player comments about transgender athletes have become national news, even though there isn't a single transgender player in the WNBA. I say, what the heck is going on in this league, and why is this commissioner not taking a hard stance? And it's funny, because Adam Silver right now is kind of commenting, so to speak, which tells me, which obviously the WNBA is funded by the NBA, but it tells me that I think Kathy Engelbrook's days could be numbered if Adam Silver's kind of like moving in on her turf.
1: Yeah, I mean, like, obviously, like, you just talk about the league and how it's moving in on different people's turf, and we've talked about it. We've talked about just all the different things that the league is doing, trying to bring in revenue, all the global receipts that they can use, putting those game on, like NBA games, like, I mean, Division III NFL games. But that's just kind of how it goes. The league is going to continue to push the envelope. They can keep pushing the envelope until someone tells them no, then they can work a way around it. The one thing that you do hope is that coaches sometimes don't fall prey to that, and they make decisions for the well-being of the player and the team.
0: I would say this. The league would have preferred, I think, to make headlines for different reasons. There's no doubt in my mind. When Caitlin Clark was drafted and she arrived in 2024, that was a big deal. Popularity increased. They added three franchises since 2024. I think there's more on the way. The league is set to increase to 18 teams by 2030. They have a $3.1 billion broadcast deal. But certainly all these positives are kind of put in the background with the hate and the hardcore fouls and the fighting and this transgender stuff. It's crazy. And I don't know how it started, why it started. And more than that, I don't know how it's going to stop. And you mentioned it last week. I remember that some of these guys are just grandstanding who say they want to play in the W because it's never going to happen. They're just doing it to get clicks and get some notoriety.
1: Yeah, I mean, like, it's all ridiculous. Like, all of this is ridiculous. Like, Royce Wright, all these other guys declaring for the W. It is silly, you know, and it's a discourse that is meant to distract us from the chopping of hand. So, like, I mean, that's all it is. It's gamesmanship. It's TV. Yeah, I just see it as a TV deal.
0: I don't understand why ball players have to defend their coach after her coach, like I'm talking about Stephanie Wilson in Indianapolis, is booed. I mean, and she's giving a monologue, obviously, about why she's defending herself after some critics contend that she didn't show enough support for Sophie Cunningham when Sophie took a hit across the head in the neck last weekend in Chicago. I never saw that. I never saw coaches booed. I mean, they're criticized, but to be booed at introductions, that's crazy. Is it a different kind of fan base that attends the games in the WNBA than we have at other sporting events? I don't know. I have never seen that in my entire years of watching or going to sporting events. When they announce a coach's name at an intro, it's usually somewhat applause if it's a home game, maybe a little somewhat booing maybe if they're visiting team, but these are out and out boos at a home game for the home coach. Don't get it. I don't understand it.
1: Yeah, no, it's a real interesting situation. Like, all of it is so unique. So we talk about, like, just where we are when it comes to the league, where we are when it comes to, like, just kind of doing the self-check. And I go back because I've talked previous segments about Mark Cuban warned the NFL to be careful about killing off the golden goose and doing too much and making sure that decisions that you make are for the good of the league and the good of the thing. When I work and I continue to work for the National Football League, we always talk about protecting the shield. And so you just have to make sure in every level and everything, the things that you're doing are for the good of the team. And you can't allow your ego, you can't allow other things to sway your decision-making process when it comes to that. And I think all these situations that you bring up are small microcosms of the bigger thing. What are we doing to make sure that this is the best move for the team? And if it is, proceed. If not, we got to figure out different ways. And so whether you're talking about quarterback battles, position battles that are outside quarterback, we're talking about, like, coaching and hot seats and those things, that's the goal, that's the premise, that's what we have to operate on.
0: You know, I laugh when I hear about this stuff because there's more, I guess you could say, more publicity, more exposure from the WNBA on ridiculous garbage than there is in the NFL when the NFL has a DUI situation, domestic violence situation. Just the other day, I believe Seattle signed a guy who was cut by the Detroit Lions, a defensive back,
1: Tyrion,
0: who was arrested, right? No big deal. No big whoop. I mean, no one's complaining, right? But in the WNBA, a coach says one thing about a lack of defending a player, she gets booed. Why is that? I mean, you would think that people would go ballistic but signing a guy who was arrested and no one said boo. I don't get it.
1: Well, I think a couple of different things. I think you have bad faith actors that are directing the conversation when it comes to the WNBA, right? So all these dudes that are declaring, Enes Kanter, Royce Wright, all these guys that are saying, I'm going to declare for the WNBA, et cetera, et cetera, et cetera. Like, no one expects them to, and if they do, no one expects them to play, and they won't let them play. But it's just another way that they can hijack the conversation around the league, because the league doesn't have clear statements that they want to exclude a certain class. Like, they're trying to kind of find things within the margin. So that's what it is. It's disappointing. It's disappointing all around. The W has been really good this year, like really good in terms of gameplay, really good in terms of, like, the emergence of superstars that are not the aforementioned ones. But here we are stuck with enough controversies to begin to have those conversations.
0: Like, it's okay, just I, Let's talk about Caitlin Clark for a sec, okay? I'm not putting her in the same league as a Steph Curry or a LeBron James, but basically the visibility aspect is very similar, okay? And what do I mean by that? She's a spark. I mean, LeBron could be a positive or a negative, but at times he's looked as a villain, which villains are good in sports because people go out to see them. They either applaud them or they root against them, okay? Mm-hmm. But let's talk about the Caitlin Clark situation. Her critics say she's a complainer. Our critics say she deserved all those 7 technical fouls this year. And when she picked up the 8th one, the league said, we're not going to give it to her. She's okay. She's not going to get suspended. That was a joke. That was a big-time joke. But the supporters of Caitlin Clark, they argue that she's been unfairly targeted by opposing players who are jealous of her attention. I don't get it. I mean, and that's the key right there. I mean, the garbage that is going on with Caitlin Clark has created a big to-do. And there are some players, I'm sure, in the league that are jealous, envious, and are better players than her. And you even mentioned this. I agree with you. She's not even the best player on the Indiana Fever. Kelsey Mitchell is.
1: Kelsey Mitchell, without question, is. Kelsey Mitchell is the straw that stirs the drink. Now, Caitlin Clark is a big part of what they're doing. Aaliyah Boston is another big part of it, but yeah, like it's not just a one man show. And sometimes our conversation around the Fever gets to be about the one man show, the star studded thing. So everyone needs to be challenged to do better. Not only, the people that are tasked with writing it, the headlines, people that put it out there and kind of tease it out for the world via Twitter, all those things. Like, just want to make sure that you're being responsible. But look, I do not envy Stephanie White. She can't get right. She does right. One thing that's philosophy. People are on her because she's not playing Clark. She sits down. She's not playing. Like, the hope is that some of these people get legitimate opportunities outside of kind of like the bubble so they can be appreciated for what they really bring to the game and how they contribute to the game.
0: And you talk about Stephanie White. She's a hometown hero. She played high school basketball at Seeger High School, which is right near Indianapolis. That's like close to Purdue, really, in West Lafayette, but it's pretty close to Indianapolis. And she was the state's leading scorer, career scoring leader in girls basketball. She's a hometown hero, and they're booing her. I don't get it. I don't get it. That would be like booing you in North Carolina, right? It would.
1: Yeah, but it's because everyone has hijacked it, right? Like it's some of the fringe Caitlin Clark fans who've kind of taken over the situation, and some of the people that are using Caitlin Clark as a political pawn have created some of these things and trying to create more division by putting these things on, trying pitting people in their corners or their side. So all of this is just unfortunate for the WNBA. That it appears to have negative connotations, but it actually might be positive because more people are paying attention to games throughout the time instead of just waiting for the playoffs.
0: I think the league might like it. I mean, they'll say it behind closed doors. They won't admit it, but I think they like it because the exposure is tremendous. It really is. Not positive exposure, but exposure is exposure. There's no doubt about that. All right. We move on right now because he's Bucky Brooks. I'm Andy Furman, and we are Fox Sports Sunday and Fox Sports. Ready? You go up, you go down, you go right, you go left, but we go yay or nay, and it's next.
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0: am.
1: Okay, let's begin.
2: Rack those brains, gentlemen. 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
2: It's yay or nay.
4: Yes, it is. And by the way, we're live from the Fox Sports Radio Studios. JP, take it away.
0: I got you, Andy. And we'll start with Bucky on this one. LeBron James' son is on the move. Not his real son. His Space Jam son. Bengals undrafted rookie and former Nebraska defensive back Sire Wright is leaving the team because he took a lead role in a movie. He's slated to return upon completion of filming. Yay or nay, Bucky? Andy, answer.
4: I think Bucky's in shock. I really do. I'll say yay. I think that it's kind of a chance in a lifetime, really, go in the movies. Why not? If he gets permission, of course. But I think that I would do it. Wouldn't you do it? Get a shot to go to the movies? Really?
0: I mean, he was on the roster bubble. I don't think he was making the team, so.
4: That would be almost as big if my next door neighbor got a phone call to be on Fox Sports Radio. You know what I'm saying? It's a big deal, right?
0: It's a huge deal. I'm 100% taking that, especially when my chances of making the team are already very slim.
4: Right. Bucky, you ready?
5: I'm ready.
4: All right. I understand. Nature calls sometimes. I get it. It's okay. That's why I wear a diaper when I do the show.
5: Okay. Yeah, that nature wasn't calling. I messed the connection up.
4: Okay.
0: All right, let's...
4: Next! Oh, he's going to let Bucky answer the question.
0: I gotta tell him what it is. So, Bucky, I was talking about...

0: Former Nebraska defensive back, LeBron James' son in Space Jam, Sire Wright. He's with the Bengals. He left the team because he got a lead role in a movie. Yay or nay?
1: Yay. That's good for him. Sire Wright, who is from L.A. I think he played at Loyola.
0: He did.
1: High school. Yeah, it's a big deal for him. So if he has an opportunity to be a lead actor, you can't turn that down because he has to weigh the pros and cons of being the football player versus the actor. If it seems like acting is going well, you got to go pursue that.
0: 100%. Moving on, we'll start with you on this one, Bucky. A 44-year-old fitness influencer broke a world record by running 100 miles on a treadmill in a time of 12 hours and 47 minutes and 10 seconds. Ashley Paulson beat the previous record by an hour and a half. Yay or nay? And a bonus question, how long would it take you to run 100 miles?
1: I wouldn't run 100 miles. I would walk 100 miles if I was going to do anything, but that wouldn't happen either. I would say yay. Ashley, that's great. Put a mind to something, a goal, did it, finished it, great. Not my jam, but I have a ton of credit because it takes so much patience to do that on a treadmill.
2: I would say nay twice because you got to have something better to do for 12 hours than running on a treadmill. I mean, yeah, don't be booing me. Come on. You wouldn't do it either. 100 miles on a treadmill, you got to be out of your mind. I mean, really, get a life. This Ashley Paulson, I mean, really, is it that important? 100 miles on a treadmill, 12 hours, please. Come on.
0: That probably is her life.
2: You know what? I bet she weighs more than 80 pounds, you think?
0: I don't know. After that, there's probably nothing left.
3: Hello,
2: there's nothing left, yeah. 12 hours on a treadmill. You got to be out of your mind. You know, get a good psychiatrist for her. Get a life.
0: All right. Andy, back to you on this one.
2: Yes.
0: A Kentucky man donned a blindfold and assembled a Mr. Potato Head toy with the record-breaking time of 7.92 seconds. Connor Shea broke the record for the fastest time to assemble potato heads blindfolded, a record previously held by German serial record breaker Andre Ortolf, who achieved the time of 12.11 seconds. Yay or nay?
2: You know, I got to give a yay simply because it's a blind person. And just, you know, the fact that he's just creative enough to do this. I mean, I give him a big time yay. That's a yay. You got to give him a plus for that.
1: All right,
2: I couldn't do it without a blindfold.
1: That's funny.
2: Right? That's a yay. Could you do it without a blindfold, Buck? I could not. I couldn't do it.
1: I mean, no, I couldn't. I wouldn't even try it.
2: I wouldn't try it.
1: No.
0: I think both of you guys could do it. I think you're underestimating it. I don't know how difficult that is.
2: No, I wouldn't do it. I'm not playing with Mr. Potato Head. I'm not doing it.
0: Fair enough.
2: Could you do it? Could you do it, Big Shot? Could you do
0: me?
2: It?
0: No.
2: Yeah. All right, good.
0: I'm just saying, I got to at least try it.
2: I'm not trying it. I have better things to do.
0: Fair enough. All right, we're going to dive more into this later in the show, but I'll keep it simple for this question. Yay or nay on retiring college jersey numbers?
1: Oh, boy. I say yay, but it doesn't matter because they retire them and still leave them active. All of it is a lot, but yay. You should retire them, but it needs to be for something that is highly decorated, like Heisman trophies, unanimous, wouldn't player of the year, stuff like that. It needs to be clear and obvious.
0: Heisman, you say?
1: Yeah. Yeah.
2: Huh.
1: Yep.
2: You know, yeah, I would say this, you know, I say yay, but do you retire like a team if they're like a national champion? I don't know. I mean, I like the retirement of numbers. I think it's a big deal. I think tradition means a lot. It really does in schools, in any school. High school, too. I think you retire a high school number. It's a big deal. All-time leading scorer, whatever it might be. I think it's big. I think it's a big deal. We'll get into that later, as you say. All right, but there's nothing but a nugget. This is a numbers game. It really is. And we'll tell you all about it and more where on Fox Sports Sunday, coming up right here. Next.
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1: Baseball history Saturday for St. Louis Cardinals rookie Joshua Baez. He homered in his first three major league at-bats. St. Louis beat the Cubs 8-4 in Chicago. The White Sox won again 4-2 at Detroit. Toronto and Cleveland with victories. Baltimore won in 10 innings at Tampa Bay. Milwaukee beat the Dodgers in L.A. 4-1. Winner Jacob Mizorowski now 12-5. Boston Sonny Gray 15-3 this season after the Red Sox 4-0 win at Pittsburgh. Texas took the late game 5-3 at the A's. Among the seven NFL preseason games, Minnesota won at the Giants 13-10, but veteran safety Jamal Adams of the Vikings was carted off with a knee injury. Dallas took the late game at Seattle 17-7. The Seahawks gave Pro Bowl defensive back Devin Witherspoon a four-year extension. NASCAR win at Richmond for Joey Logano. Novak Djokovic lost his second rounder in Cincinnati. I'm Steve DeSager.
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2: Oh, can one man be bigger than the entire team? 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Good morning, everybody. This is Fox Sports Sunday on Fox Sports Radio. He's Bucky Brooks. I'm Andy Furman, and we're live from the Fox Sports Radio studios. 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Follow the feed, and you'll find today's full show posted right after we get off the air. And right now, we're going to introduce the man of the hour, the man who knows football more than anyone. I would never lie to you. The one and only Bucky Brooks. Here he is. Yes. Thank you very much. Thank you.
23: What's up, Andy?
2: Well, I tell you, you know what? There's a big deal today. Today is the 16th of August, and our good executive producer reminded me it's August 16th. And on this day, three icons passed away. Not in the same year, but on the same day. Get this. Babe Ruth, Elvis Presley, and Aretha Franklin. All passed away on the 16th of August. And how do I know that? A, JB told me, but B, I just read a book written by John Cirillo. John Cirillo is the former PR guy of the New York Knicks. He's a good buddy of mine. We're both from Brooklyn. And he sent me a copy of the book. And it's eerie. It's an eerie book that Babe Ruth, Elvis Presley, and Aretha Franklin all passed away on the 16th of August. How do you like that? Freaky, isn't it? And I thought for sure Magic Mark would play some Elvis music today, but he did not. All right? Maybe he will before we're out of here. So I just wanted to run that by everybody. All right. But let's talk about this. There's always a story about stupidity. All right? And sometimes I'm involved in it, but not today. There's always a story about stupidity, and this is it. First, it's a numbers game. How important, Bucky Brooks, is a number to a football player? I mean, I'm hearing stories sometimes, even on the pro level, they're paying players to using a number. It's crazy.
23: Yeah, I mean, it's really important. I mean, like some people, the number is part of their identity. For various reasons, you have that number. For me, my number coming up in high school was 22. 22, the date is my birthday. It also was my dad's number. So it meant something to me in that regard. So I had it a few different places, the Packers, Jacksonville, couldn't get it Kansas City, couldn't get it. Harvey Williams had it in Oakland, but you adapt and adjust. But yeah, the number is big.
2: Okay. Question is this. Did you offer to pay those guys to get 22? Because I've heard stories that players pay other players to get a certain number.
23: Some people will. I didn't. I wouldn't, but nor was I at that level to be able to do it. You know, if I was maybe a star and I had cash to throw around, maybe a little bit, but nothing crazy.
2: Okay. Now, in back in the day, until about several years ago, numbers, at least in the NFL, were assigned by position. You know, quarterbacks were like usually single digits or low double digits. And now anybody could get any number they want. So how are numbers assigned in the NFL to players? How do they do that?
23: I mean, look, the equipment manager does a lot of it, and it is by position. Certain things have to fall within certain categories. It's changed a lot, but there's still some rules and guidelines that you have to abide by. So offensive linemen can be 50s, 60s, or 70s. You know, you think about your linebackers and all this stuff. All those things have gone by the wayside everywhere else. The only ones that are true, the offensive linemen, and then all the guys that can touch the ball have to have like those numbers outside of those 50s to 79 numbers. Beyond that, anything goes.
2: Amazing, really. Okay, now here's where the stupidity part comes in. Jaden Daniels seems to have a problem with his uniform number at the school he last played for, which is LSU. Former LSU quarterback Jaden Daniels is upset, reportedly, that his number 5 jersey was reissued while Joe Burrow's number 9 remains untouched in Baton Rouge and retired. All right? That's the one deal. First of all, he's got to move on. Get it over with. I mean, why are you even worried about that? Worry about the NFL season, which is right around the corner. Who's giving him this advice? It's the stupidest thing I ever heard of. Really?
23: I think there are a few different things because everyone is beating Jaden Daniels up about this number 5 thing, whatever. Let's take it from the player standpoint. Let's just talk about notable accomplishments, right? Okay. So if everyone who has won the Heisman Trophy at that university has had their number either retired or paused, meaning that they haven't been giving it out, then if you're Jaden Daniels and you most recently had the Heisman and brought some notoriety to the school, you would feel a certain way if you look up and someone is wearing the number. Joe Burrow's number 9 is not active, but yet his number 5 is active. And I know people don't say, yeah, but Joe Burrow won a national championship, et cetera. Great. That's cool. I get that. Heisman Trophy is the most prestigious individual honor that you can win in college football. And so if the precedent had been set that once you win that, the number is inactive. If his number is active, I do understand why he feels that way. I also understand that they made promises to a younger player that is coming in that, hey, you can wear number 5 on the recruiting thing. They said that. They did that. Part of the reason he came is because everyone in his family's been able to wear the number. So he feels strongly about wearing the number. This is one of those things that they should have been able to hash this out behind closed doors before it became public. So now what Jaden Daniels has done is pulled the right for them to use his name, image, and likeness, all the ads and those things that have him in it. He doesn't want to be a part of it. Because, look, number gate, you know? Like, it just, it's a bigger deal. It's number gate. And everyone is like, oh, he should get over it. But, look, man, I know a lot of former players that don't like their records, don't like their things touched. It's the only thing that keeps them connected. And look, if you've been a great player or great in something, you want to be recognized for it. So I do understand the outrage from him, but I do think that they could have settled this in a different way than playing out, because the only person that looks bad is him, because people are trolling him and talking about him being selfish and a petulant child, as opposed to recognizing the greatness, but also understanding the trickiness that we're in right now.
2: JB, you got a comment, I'm sure.
4: Yes, I do. So I have the legal documents sent to LSU up in front of me. And one of the funnier parts of this is that there's no mention of the number in the document. What it focuses on is that Daniels and LSU had a 180-day post-termination agreement for his NIL usage. It has been over 800 days. So that was the focus point. And I'm sure the numbers stuff is true, but I think that the reporting on this has not been great.
2: Well, the funny thing is, and I think that Bucky hit it on the head, that Jaden Daniels obviously is the upfront guy. You know, he's the guy in the public's eye. But it was attorney for Jaden Daniels who wrote the letter, a cease and desist letter to the school informing LSU that it's no longer authorized to use Daniels' name, image, and likeness, okay? And that comes from the fact that LSU gave that sophomore standout defensive back DJ Pickett the number 5. Which also that Jaden Daniels wore. But I will tell you this much. I think Bucky made a great point that if you're going to give a Heisman Trophy winner a retired number, and basically Joe Burrow's number has not been active. I don't know if it's officially retired, but no one's wearing number 9. And he got a Heisman Award and they were 15-0 in college football when he played. Jaden Daniels, he was 9-3 when he played for LSU, but he completed nearly 5,000 yards and he scored 50 total touchdowns. So his stats were pretty darn good. Plus, he won the Heisman Trophy as well. So it's an argument out there, but the sad thing is that it's going to be Jaden Daniels who's going to get the heat or the accolades here. He's the upfront guy, and he should have been smart enough to say, my attorney's handling this. I have no comment. Let him do it. It was his idea.
23: Either way, it was going to get back. So I don't think that would do it because the fans are the fans, right? They're going to be fanatical about it or whatever. And so a couple other things that complicated for Jaden Daniels. One, Jaden Daniels, you had a great run at LSU where you won the Heisman Trophy, but you're not a lifelong Tiger in terms of like you didn't spend your entire tenure with LSU. So you have these older players who are talking about the brand, and the LSU brand is bigger than anybody. No one's bigger than the brand. I've seen Leonard Fournette talk about it. I've seen Jeremy Hill post about it. I've seen others talk about the LSU brand. So when you have guys who really – blood, sweat, and tears. They really believe in the university. They believe in the Tiger brand to all the way to the end. It is hard for a newbie to come in there and to garner that kind of respect and attention that they did and how they view the brand with reverence. And he doesn't. He just comes off as being underwear and basically selfish as opposed to having the gratitude and grace that some people have when it comes to the university that you play for.
2: Well, obviously, I think that Jaden Daniels is getting some bad advice, and obviously, maybe that advice is coming from his mother. And why do I say that? His mom, Regina Jackson, she handles his business affairs, including being the lead agent for Daniels in his pro career. All right. So maybe Regina Jackson was the one that put the poison in his head. And I think it's poison because to me, and I never played the game. So maybe it's not that big of a deal for me. But, you know, for athletes, I guess if they accomplish something, had some great accolades at a school or college, high school, whatever it might have been, they want to see their number retired. Maybe that's it. But remember, the common denominator here is that people are saying that Jaden Daniels does not have a true allegiance to LSU. Whatever the hell that means. I don't know what that means because he's not from Louisiana. So what? How many athletes excel at a university or college that aren't from that hometown? It doesn't make a difference. It really doesn't. But that's what they're claiming because he's not a local guy. He's not from Louisiana and he played his first 3 years at Arizona State.
23: Yeah, I mean, that's what I was kind of saying. Like, he's not a lifer. Like, he didn't grow up, like, living and breathing the brand. And so for some people, they don't see him as an outsider. I'm down here in New Orleans because I call the Jaguars game down here. And, look, I can tell you, having been down here doing championship games when the Tigers are here, it means something to them when they talk about Tiger bait and all that other stuff. And so it's a delicate line. I am not of the mindset that their relationship can't be repaired. They just have to figure out how they're going to do it. But I notice no one is saying anything about the recruit who requested number 5 and how he's dug in to wearing that number. So for all the things that we're lashing out at Jaden Daniels about the number, you know, the recruit wore a different number last year. He wore number 3. You know, he wore number 3 as a freshman, and then this year he's wearing number 5. Why are we on him about changing? Like, he was okay wearing a different number last year. Why is it different this year? If he also could be aware of the history of what I just said about everyone who's won a Heisman Trophy has had their number paused, he also could have been like, hey, I'm going to move off this number 5 and find something else. So all the parties have some ego involved that kind of needs to be checked or dealt with to prevent them from having the situation continue to drag out. and play out.
2: Help us, JP. Help us here. Come on. Help us out.
4: Yeah, to Bucky's point, DJ Pickett's dad came out and said how Jaden feels about this makes me want him to wear the number more. So I think everyone kind of looks bad, and a couple other comments. In the initial ESPN article that came out about this, it never said Jaden directly is upset. It said Jaden's family is upset with this. So I'm curious how much...
2: His mom.
4: Yeah.
23: Oh, it's probably the mom.
4: I'm curious how much is him versus his family. And then the other thing, obviously, as a Commanders fan, my frustration is the timing. This is something that can happen, but he's already under a microscope. This is not a make or break year for him, but biggest year of his football career.
2: Yeah.
4: All of this is unnecessary when we're a month away from regular season games. It's annoying. For sure.
2: But here's where you're wrong. It is necessary, because I love to talk about this kind of stuff.
4: Okay, so it's necessary.
2: Okay. It's necessary for our show, and I love this stuff. And you know what? The deal is that Brian Kelly, the former LSU coach, they promised Pickett the number 5 jersey during his recruitment. That's what I've read. But he chose not to wear number 5 without Daniel's approval. How do you like that? That's tremendous. And look, you go back to his mom. I'm Regina. She has also had problems with Arizona State. So this is not a first time situation. Arizona State cut ties with Jackson's mother, Daniel's mother, with Jackson's mother, because she allegedly, get this, paid for flights and lodging for recruits who impermissibly visited the school during COVID. All right. So she's involved with all this stuff behind the scenes. And look, you could say all you want is bad advice. You're a son and you really want to listen to your mom. And it's hard to say no. It's hard to say, hey, mom, butt out, leave me alone. You know, mom's always, you think, looking out for the best in you. So it's a very difficult position that Jaden Daniels is in, that his mom is handling this, I believe.
23: Yeah, look, there's a lot of people that are weighing in and people are on her or whatever, but like, I've seen people who have had, influential dads weigh in. So let's think about the Mannings, Archie Manning weighing in over Eli, when Eli had a chance to go to the Chargers and they're like, yeah, nah, he's not going there. You know what I'm saying? Like, so, sometimes you have parents who do have heavy influence and they make decisions that they believe are in the best interest of their child. And sometimes that plays out. This is ugly now, but I don't know what the end game or the goal is when it comes to what they wanted from Jaden Daniels. Now, to Jay's point about, you know what I'm saying? Just talking about like, the distraction factor, because I know he's worried about the Commanders, his team. He wants them to go. It's a make or break year. As he said, I think it's the biggest year of Jaden Daniels' career, football life. This is not a distraction for him. This is just a conversation that plays out. We're spending far more time talking about it than he's worrying about it. He doesn't have any plans to go back to LSU. He's focused on the Commanders, and he's focused on playing well enough that in a year they have to break the bank to secure him. So I don't think it'd be a factor. It's just fodder. It's just, you know, this is what we do. Sports media, this is what we do. We found something that we can talk about, and so now we're going to talk about it.
2: But I tell you what, I do believe him, because he says he believes he's being treated differently than Cincinnati Bengals quarterback Joe Burrow, whose number 9 jersey has not 100% been worn at LSU. I believe that, and he won the Heisman Trophy. So, you know, you can't do one for one and not one for the other. I believe him there, and that would tick me off too. I mean, wouldn't that tick you off, really?
23: Yeah, I'm 100% with that. He definitely feels some kind of way. And the treatment has been different. They say for whatever reason. But yeah, the treatment certainly has been different.
2: Look, I hate to bring this in the picture, okay, but there's going to be some lunatic out there saying it's a racial thing. And if I'm at LSU, I give in to whatever Jaden Daniels wants, because you don't want to have anything like that exploding, right? I know it's not. It's stupidity, but it's not racial. But I promise you it's not.
23: Here's what I will say. Like, I understand Jaden Daniels is upset, and you just said, hey, kowtow to Jaden Daniels. Well, Jaden Daniels can't help them anymore. Like, his eligibility's done. He's not coming back and playing. This kid, they deem to be a superstar. He can help them right now. So Lane Kiffin coming in, understand why Lane Kiffin made this move. Big-time recruit, I want him to play right now. I need him. He can help us. I'm not losing him over a number. So I'll just have Jaden be mad at us, and we'll figured out a way to make make amends down the road. But right now, I need this kid to come in and be comfortable and play the way that we know he's capable of playing.
2: All right. I checked now. Here's the, and JB, you'd appreciate this. I did some research on this. There's a retirement bylaws from LSU, okay? They state that the jersey numbers retired after 2007 can be given out to current players at the current coach's discretion. This was essentially an attempt at making sure nobody ever wore the jerseys of legendary basketball stars Pistol Pete Maravich at LSU, Shaquille O'Neal, Bob Pettit, and the baseball coach Skip Bertman. All right? So that's what they did. That's the rule at LSU. I don't know what the rule is at UNC. Is there a ruling at North Carolina? I mean, I don't know. I'm sure there is, Buck.
23: Oh, yeah. You have to be, let's see, basketball. Unanimous All-American. You have to be a Wooden Player of the Year to have your number retired. Football is the same thing. Clear guidelines. Like, unanimous All-American, that means by all the publications, all those things, Heisman Trophy winner, all those things would be necessary for you to be able to get your number retired in those sports.
2: Okay, so I would take a logical guess right now that no one on this year's UNC football team will have their number retired. I'm taking that.
23: Yeah, I mean,
2: right.
23: I don't
2: be safe to say that.
23: No. Yeah.
2: Right.
23: I don't anticipate.
2: All right. Heath Bucky Brooks. Get him on X at Bucky Brooks at Andy Furman 8 at FSR 877-99 on Fox. If you want to chime in, that's 877-996-6369. The Blaine game coming up in this hour. You know, teams need leaders. They really do. Who are they? And who is one? That's next.
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0: Whiz this season. Well, we'll tell you next. All right, this is Fox Sports Sunday on Fox Sports Radio. He's Bucky Brooks. I'm Andy Furman. We're live from the Fox Sports Radio studios. And, Buck, we got a caller from L.A. His name is Wayne. He wants to talk to you on Fox Sports Sunday. Wayne-o, what's going on?
1: Good morning, my best friends on Sunday morning, talking real good football. How y'all doing?
0: Hanging, we're hanging.
1: Yeah. All right. Now then, I know it's been brought up earlier, but I just have to reemphasize. The Browns have a real problem at quarterback. Ty Simpson yesterday, he was looking like a 2 or 3 year veteran. I mean, he's out there dealing. Dylan Gabriel, Deshaun Watson, and Sanders combined didn't look as good as Ty Simpson. And I really want to emphasize coaching. Last year, Dylan Gabriel did start out really good. He made Shedeur Sanders take a back seat for a minute. And with Stefanski now down in Atlanta, I see how the coaching has really kind of discombobulated everybody there with the Cleveland Browns. I want to say that's why you have a cook and you have a chef. I think Stefanski was a chef, and this coach that got now, he's just a cook because the ingredients just ain't working. Bucky, my man, rest of y'all, have a real good Sunday. Great show. Talk to you soon. Thank you.
0: Thank you, Wayne. You know, Bucky, he brings up an interesting point because obviously they bring in, after Stefanski, Tom Monken brought in as the new head coach, and he's a highly respected offensive mind, but this team averaged just 16 points a game last year. So what can he do? What more can he do to make it better?
2: Well, one, he can add balance to the offense. So what you can do is you can run the football. You got to get the offensive line. They made some moves in the offseason to upgrade the offensive line, and then they got to run the football. Running the football will change the numbers equation. Everyone can't pin their ears back and just go after the passer. Two, it'll force somebody to drop into the box. That'll create more big play opportunities for KJ, KC, Concepcion, Denzel Boston, those things. So being able to get those things fixed, and then it's about the quarterback being relentless with your effort, but being very efficient in terms of distributing the ball, getting the ball to the right playmaker at the right time, not taking unnecessary movements, just standing about, just taking care of your business. But this thing is trending in the right direction because the personnel upgrades they've made certainly appear to put them closer to making a postseason.
0: I would say this, as much as I enjoy Joe Flacco, I think he's a personality, he's a good guy, he really is, and he's here in Cincinnati now. Last year with the Browns, he started weeks 1 through 4, and he had a rough start. He had 6 interceptions in his first 4 games. I think that was a mistake starting him. You know, you got to go with the youth. You got to go for the future, I believe.
2: Some of that, but, like, you need a mix. You're not going to win a championship with just all young players. So you got to have a mix of people. The most important thing, everyone has to be on the same page when it comes to your offense, defense, and special teams philosophies. If they buy into how you believe things should be done, you got a chance to win anybody. But if they don't, if just some whispering, some talking.
0: All right. Now, I bet you thought I forgot about you today. I bet you thought I forgot with your NFL.com pros. And I did not. I did not. I want to talk about it now because it was great. It's always great, really. And I want to save it for the end because I think it's a big deal. It really is. And you wrote about this week on NFL.com, which new NFL coach will win most in 2026. And you have the kid who coached at the College of Mount St. Joe in Cincinnati, Jesse Minter. And what a career he's had, being at Michigan, being in Los Angeles with the Chargers, and now as a head coach. He won yesterday, won last night. He's going into a tremendous situation, so that's number one. But is he that great of a coach? Why are you saying Jesse Minter is going to be the number one winner this year as a newbie coach? He's a defensive wizard. I mean, he's going to really put his fingerprints on this ball club. What's he going to do differently?
2: Well, I think what you're trying to do is you're sitting here trying to figure out, okay, how can I get this defense up and going? The one thing that he did with the Chargers is he was able to be creative, but conservative, if that makes sense. Meaning, I want to create chaos in your brains, but I'm going to be conservative in terms of taking away the explosive plays. So he can do that to generate a consistent pass rush. He has the people in place to really help him do that. And then the other part of it is, how does he fix this offense with an aging Lamar Jackson? And I'm saying that knowing that he's only 30, but some of the superpowers are not quite as super when it comes to running, outrunning everybody. He's an older player. He's been beat up. So how do they put him in a comfort zone where he can run at times but not take an excessive amount of hits, like as a runner, a playmaker? Those are some of the things that I'll be looking at.
0: Okay, you've seen him. You've seen him in action. I mean, I would know a great defensive coach as far as a bad defensive coach. You look at players rather than the coach. What sets him apart? What made him so successful, basically, in Michigan and now coming with Harbaugh in L.A. with the Chargers? What made him so good?
2: Simplification. He simplified everything, made it easy for them to learn. Being in college helped him simplify a lot of the hard parts of the system. And then it's about making sure that the players understand what they're doing. Some of that is by getting the right players, the players that are diligent worker bees who are going to spend time around the facility because they take a lot of pride in their work, but also weeding through all that and making sure you got the right 53. Actually, I would say the right 69. In terms of like the practice squad and the roster. So he's done that. That's why they kind of operate like they do. Well prepared for sure.
0: Okay, this makes me crazy because I'm not happy about this move whatsoever. You got him at number two. You got Joe Brady of the Buffalo Bills. But remember one thing. Sean McDermott did a hell of a job. Why he got fired, I have no idea. He reached the playoffs 8 of his 9 years as head coach of the Buffalo Bills, including each of the last 7 years, okay? And they got rid of him. Why? Because they got a new stadium and they want to go to the Super Bowl? I don't get it. I mean, to me, that was one of the worst moves ever. And I'm not really happy with that. I'm not a Buffalo Bill fan, but I just think when something is done and it's a wrongdoing, he got screwed. Sean McDermott did get screwed. No doubt in my mind. But what makes Joe Brady even better? And I tell you, there's got to be a lot of pressure on Joe Brady right now. He's got to take him to the promised land or maybe he'll get the axe.
2: Yeah, I can't say that he's better than Sean McDermott. I think Sean McDermott did his best coaching job of his career last year. I think he perennially took undermanned teams and found a way to win. Now, Joe Brady inherits a team that is loaded because you got an MVP candidate in Josh Allen. You got an all-pro running a rushing champion in James Cook, and he played a big part of that. Two tight ends that can get it done. They brought over DJ Moore. So offensively, they're loaded. They're ready to go. Defensively is where it comes in to play. Jim Leonard taking over the defense will bring some pizzazz to the defense in terms of the creativity and those things. He'll do some things that Sean McDermott currently wasn't doing, but it'll add some flavor. I don't know how good they're going to be, but I think they can just win on talent alone in that division. That'll get them to 10 or 11 wins. The coaching will come into play when they get into the tournament, and it's Joe Brady versus the field. That's when the coaching can get into it. But in terms of wins during the regular season, are they good enough to win 10, 11, 12 games on the regular season just as president constructed?
0: All right. You know, in the world of sports, especially maybe in the NFL more than any other sport, if you have a hard-nosed coach and he's not doing well, normally they'll fire that guy and they'll bring in what they call a player's coach, right? Isn't that the way it works? So now with the New York Football Giants, you've got John Harbaugh as the third leading coach to win games this year. And I think if you look at the history, and you wrote about this, the Giants really won big when they had these so-called hard-nosed tough coaches like Bill Parcells and Tom Coughlin. So they're bringing in John Harbaugh. They're bringing him in there. So we'll see what happens. Is that the reason? I mean, personnel similar to what it was a year ago, but maybe he's just tougher and runs a tougher ship.
2: Yeah, well, I'll say this. Bill Parcells, Tom Coughlin certainly ran tough ships. I think John Harbaugh more is in that mode than anything else. The attention to detail, the structure, the discipline certainly will matter. This is a team that had a lot of issues that are correctable, things that they can control without even changing the talent. He'll get those things fixed. The big concern to me is what happens with Jackson Dart. Jackson Dart yesterday, even during the preseason, had to go up under the blue tent. Every week he's up under the blue tent with some kind of concussion. I don't know what's going on, but it appears that durability could be a concern. So how can they build this team to withstand a potential loss of Jackson Dart or somebody else? But the defense is solid, man. The defense is salty. They're ready to go. I think they can kind of bully their way to a bunch of wins in the NFC. But we'll see. Because at some point, the rubber's going to meet the road.
0: Well, you know what? I look at the number four, and you have Mike McCarthy, and I'm shocked. I really am. Because, you know, as tough as he is as a coach, and he's been very successful, I look at that roster, and it is an aging roster in Pittsburgh. You got named players, mm-hmm. no doubt. Aaron Rodgers, T.J. Watt, mm-hmm. Cam Hayward, Jalen Ramsey. But you know what? Take a closer look. These guys may be in the twilight of their careers.
2: So maybe they are. I mean, they're older. Yeah. I mean, that's just what it is. But we're saying if we bank on the positive of this, all those older players, he's very familiar. His experience is everything, right? Being at Green Bay for so long, having success there, having success in Dallas, three straight seasons where you won 12 games. That is something that you have to certainly respect. Now going to Pittsburgh, Pittsburgh has grown a little stale, had grown a little stale under Mike Tomlin. He's trying to mix things up a little bit. We'll see how that works out, but this is a really good team. They're solid. They're physical. They're competitive. He has a good coaching staff. To me, when I look at them in comparison to some of the other teams, they're going to be in the mix. I think they're going to have an opportunity to certainly make the postseason if Aaron Rodgers is healthy and available.
0: Yeah, speaking of Mike Tomlin, I really enjoyed him on TV with his commentary the other day. I thought he did a real good job for the first time. Didn't seem nervous at all and confident. I like him as a person anyway, but I think he did a real good job on TV. Really did. Now, number five in your list on NFL.com, Kevin Stefanski of the Atlanta Falcons. I heard so many things about Kevin Stefanski. Wasn't he back-to-back coach of the year? And then all of a sudden everything went south in Cleveland. This is a big turning point year for him because they want to see, is in fact, can he get the job done in Atlanta? Is he that kind of a coach? And you're telling me they're going to win, and I still believe there's a big quarterback controversy in Atlanta right now. So what do you think about the Atlanta Falcons and Kevin Stefanski as a coach?
2: Yeah, I do wonder if I've been too hard on them. The last couple of years have been terrible, just to call it what it is. They've been awful. Only eight wins over the last few years, but he is a two-time coach of the year winner. He took the Browns to the playoffs twice. So there is that. He does understand how to navigate a difficult situation, navigate terrain. I can't quite call him a quarterback developer because there have been a lot of quarterbacks that he's touched that have not played well. I mean, you know, the system goes back and forth and those things. To me, I put him up there, but I think this is when we'll really find out who he is as a coach. Is he really as good as we say he is, or is this just one of those things where he's been given a pass for so long and we just kind of call him a great coach because everyone around him calls him a great coach?
0: Yeah, he's one of those guys, if they start the season like 1-5, he may be canned in the middle of the season. The last 2 years, he's been 8-26.
2: It's his first year. It's his first year.
0: They're waiting big time in Atlanta. They're chomping at the bit. I wouldn't be surprised. You know, it would be a wrong move, but I think once you get rid of a coach in midseason, you might as well toss the season out the door because it's start from scratch. It's not a good move. It really isn't. But I think he could really be on the hot seat big time. If they start off really poor, he better win and win early. Okay. Now, as far as the Raiders are concerned with Clint Kubiak, he's got time. I mean, it's not a great team, but there's a lot of questions, quarterback questions. And of course, their running back situation. You know, is he going to get it done? Is Ashton Jeanty going to get it done? I mean, can he get it done?
2: Yeah, I mean, that's a serious thing. And so it's a combination of Ashton Jeanty and Brock Bowers being able to get it done. This is what I'll tell you from watching them practice. The two of them are terrific. Clint Kubiak's going to set them up for success, give them plenty of opportunities to touch the ball and make things happen. And then it's about getting the quarterback right. Kirk Cousins has played really well in Clint Kubiak's system in the past. How does he do now? He's an older quarterback, but that'll give him a chance. And then when is it Fernando time? When will they finally put Fernando in the mix and allow him to get it done? But it's a a tricky situation, but we will see how good he really is.
0: Okay, at the expense of time right now, let's go to number 10, the 10th most winningest coach in the league right now coming up. You say Miami Dolphins, Jeff Hafley. Are you kidding me? I mean, are they going to can they win more than three games? Can the Dolphins win more than three?
2: Oh, man, is it going to be a challenge? Not a lot of talent there, man. When you look, just not a lot of talent there. And he can coach his way out of some of it. But man, whew, it's tough.
0: Tough. Real
2: yeah.
0: tough. I'm with you yeah. on that. All right, we'll see. Okay, I got him right there. NFL.com, read him. Bucky Brooks, just scroll down where it says NFL writers, and you'll catch him every single week right there on NFL.com. He's Bucky Brooks. I'm Andy Furman. We are Fox Sports Sunday and Fox Sports Radio. And you know what? It's time to let off some steam. Bring it! Why? The blame game is freaking next.
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9: It's all your fault. 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
12: Ooh.
9: Who knows?
13: He's a liar.
9: That's why there's the blame game.
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9: Let's figure out who to blame.
15: Who
7: to blame? It's your fault. Go ahead, JB.
16: It's your fault. And I know you love the NBA, so I'm going to start with the basketball question.
7: Oh, okay.
16: Former Phoenix Sun and New York Knick Amari Stoudemire was inducted into the Basketball Hall of Fame this weekend. His career accolades were only 6-time All-Star, 5-time All-NBA, and Rookie of the Year. Who do you blame for such a low bar to get into the Basketball Hall of Fame?
7: You know why they did it? Because he's a minority. He's black and he's Jewish. That's why he's in. That's why he's in. Believe me. You know what? 99% of the voters are probably Jewish, so he's in. That's why he's in.
17: Yeah, no, I actually think he was deserving of being. I mean, I don't think it was a low bar. Like he acting like he would.

0: one of the dominant players of that little era.
1: I guess so. I just feel like the criteria for the Basketball Hall of Fame seems to be lower than.
2: Why are you dumping on league. Him? Why are you putting him down? Really?
1: I'm not putting him down. I just wanted to ask the question. We're talking about who we blame.
2: If anybody should be in the Hall of Fame, the Basketball Hall of Fame, should be Digger Phelps, the coach of Notre Dame. He can't get in. I think he's blackballed. I mean, really, what he did at Fordham before he went to Notre Dame. I mean, are you kidding me? Digger Phelps should be in the Hall of Fame. And I don't know why he's not.
1: All right, moving on. The MLB had their Field of Dreams game Thursday night in Dyersville, Iowa, the same night of the NFL preseason openers. What? The Phillies topped the Twins 7-1, but everyone was watching football. How does this happen, and who do you blame, Bucky?
0: This is bad timing. This is bad scheduling. Like, no. KYP, know your personnel. If you know all the personnel is going to watch football, like, don't schedule another event for that. Just know that. Not good. Not smart.
2: You know, it seems like every time baseball does something, they step in poop. I don't get it. Don't you have a staff that looks at a calendar? Are you that myopic that you only think that you're the only thing in town? I mean, honestly, it's crazy. I mean, at least the NFL realized that on Christmas Day, the NBA plays. So you know what they said? We're going to play too. So they could do it. They could afford to do it. But baseball, I mean, that's a big deal, that Hall of Fame game. I went 2 years ago or 3 years ago when the Reds were in there. It's beautiful out there. It's a big deal for baseball, and everybody's watching football. Shame on you, baseball.
3: The game.
1: Terrible timing. So this one was a stunner. After buying the Lakers for $10 billion a year ago, roughly, Dodgers owner Mark Walters sold the team to Disney's Bob Iger and Joshua Kushner for $12.5 billion last week. Who do you blame for the quick sale, Andy?
2: I think the NBA, because they wanted to have a big-time owner in L.A., because obviously those guys were promised a franchise in Las Vegas. That's what I read. And they're not going to get it, but they want L.A. They want a big name in L.A. L.A. is a big market. They want a face, and he's the face. That's what they did.
0: Yeah, I don't know. It just seems kind of weird that it was all in and how quickly it took place.
2: Right.
0: Under investigation, not doing that, just seems kind of weird.
2: Was it Adam Silver?
0: Yeah, I'm not digging it. I think it's bad for basketball, the quick turnaround. No one wants to own the team for the sake of owning the team. They want to make it as a moneymaker. I'm not a big fan.
1: I think he's in some legal trouble. But final one, real quick. The Bears will not change their name if they build a stadium in Indiana. What about the Indiana fans who will support them? And Bucky, who do you blame for them potentially going to Indiana in the first place?
0: Look, man, the people in Chicago didn't want to pony up for the stadium. I understand it or whatever, but they're going to lose their beloved Bears. So it'll be the Chicago Bears playing somewhere else, but they'll be Chicago, but they're not going to be in Soldier Field.
2: What's the big freaking deal? The New York Giants and New York Jets play in New Jersey. It's not that big of a deal. Everybody's making a big whoop-de-doo about this. And believe me, where they're moving to in Indiana, you could walk across the border back into Illinois. Really, it's not that big of a deal. It makes me sick. Stop it already. It's not a big deal. Stop looking at the pick. But to countdown next right here on Fox Sports Radio. Stay with us.
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20: Alligator Arms Murray. Yes, Kyler Murray, the little fella, gets the big boy seat. He got the booster seat. Kyler Murray got the booster seat in Minnesota. Oh, man. So he will be the starting quarterback. And J.J. McCarthy officially demoted as the number two option there. So Kevin O'Connell, the Vikings coach, confirming that Kyler Murray winning the competition despite having some very shaky practices, apparently, by those that actually get paid to watch that crap. And I got to tell you, I wouldn't be confident either if I was having to name Kyler Murray as my quarterback. Holy crap, we're screwed. We are absolutely screwed if you're the Vikings. My God. Poor Kevin O'Connell.
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21: Full count, two outs. Reyes is off at first. The 3-2, fam swings and drives it. High in the air, deep left center. Back it goes, and it's gone! Tommy Pham just over the left center field wall. Ties this game at 3.
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2: In NFL preseason action on Saturday night, the Dallas Cowboys won at Seattle 17-7. The score, the story, Cowboys undrafted rookie receiver Camden Brown. Two touchdown receptions, including this one that he caught one-handed.
23: Three-step fade to the left side of the end zone, and Brown, did he come up with it? He did! What a catch by Camden Brown on the fade from Joe Milton. Touchdown, Dallas.
2: Brad Shambacall on KRLD. The Baltimore Ravens defeated the Philadelphia Eagles 24-7 on the sideline debut of new Ravens head coach Jesse Minter. In Major League Baseball on Saturday night, the Milwaukee Brewers defeated the Dodgers in L.A. 4-1. The Brewers lead the Dodgers by two games for the best record in the National League. Sonny Gray's 15th win as the Red Sox victorious at Pittsburgh 4-0. Nolan Arenado, two home runs in Arizona's 10-3 triumph at Atlanta. I'm Isaac Lowenkron.

0: Coming to you from the Phillipsburg Easton Honda Studios on Avenue C in the Christmas City of Bethlehem, Pennsylvania. This is Calling All Sports for August the 16th, 2026. It is day number 228, 137 days left in this year, about 2 hours left in this program. And my name is Keith Gruller, wishing you a great mid-August Sunday morning here in the Lehigh Valley. Kind of in a transitional period here. Summer winding down. Fall is on the way. Football's already begun in terms of preseason NFL. Very, very soon, the colleges and the high schools will begin. The high schools got out on the field this week with the heat acclimatization. And we are now less than 2 weeks from opening night in area high school football. And we'll talk quite a bit about that with Josh Schneider, who is the head coach of the Northwestern Lehigh Tigers, who are coming off three consecutive appearances in the state finals. They did win one 2 years ago. And we'll talk to Josh about the 2026 Tigers. Also want to talk some college football. We are now 13 days, something like that. Let me think about this. It's less than 13 because they start on a Thursday night. So it's like 11 days away from the Lafayette season opener. We'll talk to John Troxell, the head coach of the Leopards. What a good guy he is. Of course, he's a Phillipsburg High School product. Everybody knows John. He used to coach at F&M. Did great work out there. And then also we're going to sneak in Eric Epler, my friend from PennLive.com, who does a fantastic job with the state rankings. And he does the All-State team. He does a lot with high school football across the state. And we'll close it out with Brian Palaha, who is the manager. Not only is the head coach, he's the head coach of the Northwestern Lehigh Tigers. We know that. But right now he's more focused on being the manager of the Northern Yankees in the Blue Mountain League Championship Series. Yankees up 2-1 after a 6-1 win yesterday at Egypt Memorial Park. They will try, I guess, to get in game four today. 12:30 is the start time at Simmons Field, Egypt Memorial Park. And my co-host today, no, it is not wonderful Mr. Philadelphia Andrew Stone. It is Tony Sabilla. I'd love to say I miss the Philadelphia chatter with Andrew, but I would be lying.
1: No, of course not. No, you got an upgrade today, Keith. How you doing?
0: Thank you. I hope he hears this. Long time no see, like maybe what, 15 hours, 18 hours, something like that.
1: Yeah. Yeah. We got clear skies yesterday, finally.
0: Yeah. And that's so clear right now. That is the big question as we, of course, Tony and I have been monitoring the, covering the Blue Mountain League Championship Series, all at Egypt Memorial Park, by the way. But the big question is, will they get the game in? And even if there's, even if there's no rain coming down, do you start a game knowing that it could be rained out three or four innings in? You can't waste pitching. That's the big question.
1: Right. And it's already happened. That happened in the series with the O's and the Bulls where they had two games.
0: Yes.
1: And both leads were affected.
0: And big leads were lost. Yeah. Yes.
1: And you hate to do that. And so last I saw, it might not really kick in till 3 o'clock.
0: And by then, you should have the game in.
1: Yeah, so they may try and squeeze this in. I believe today is actually a 1:30 start. They moved it later.
0: Why?
1: After they rescheduled.
0: If you look at the forecast.
1: Yeah, well, okay. They rescheduled after that last rainout. They rescheduled yesterday, and then today they decided to make them both 1:30.
0: But if again.
1: Yeah, I know. Originally, it was 12:30. You're right. But now, according to the schedule here, it's 1:30.
0: Why? And I was told they were playing at 12:30 all year on Sundays. Why would you do that now? Why? I don't want to. Especially again. And we talked about this. Me and you have talked about this.
1: Right.
0: Mostly, I guess, via text or whatever. This league has got to be more proactive. You got look at Jason Zimmerman, who we both admire and respect. At least sure. I do.
1: I do. He knows that.
0: He would look at the forecast and say, guys, I see the rain's coming heavy at like 3 o'clock. Let's move this baby up to a 12:30 start. Why can't this league be the same way? I don't understand it. We need to get this game in. And you know why we need to get it in? Because we don't want, well, I personally want it in because I got to really get focused on football. This thing has dragged on, I think, 3 weeks now. Okay, the whole playoffs has dragged on 3 weeks. And I got to get focused on football. Football's coming, and I have a, that is my number one responsibility. Blue Mountain is like something more for fun for me. But you now, if you can get this in, what you do is you then have just the possibility of one game playing on weeknights. And I don't like the 5:45 start because it gets dark so early. And I don't want the umpires have enough on their hands. They call balls and strikes, out and safe, whatever. They don't need to be looking at the skies and judging, oh, is it really unplayable now? Do we go another half inning? Do we go another inning? I don't want that have to be the case. So if you can get another game in today, then at a max, you're looking at one more ball game on a weeknight at 5:45 when it now gets pretty dark at like 7:45.
1: Well, game two started to get dark, right?
0: And, yes.
1: And, you know, in talking to players on both teams, both of them, their last at-bats in that seventh inning were tough.
0: Yes.
1: Because it was, and again, I'm not going to name names, but obviously, and quite a few from both teams, both said that.
0: Mm-hmm.
1: The discussion about playing on a lighter field, I think, is something that people are open to. The only problem is if you've got, is it only the Bulls that have lights right now?
0: I think Berlinsville.
1: The Berlinsville Braves
0: so they also get
1: into
0: have
1: the,
0: lights.
1: They get into the playoffs, and there is more night games. It favors a team that's used to playing all their games at home under lights. But, you know, one of the suggestions that I heard put forward was weekend games. Do four out of the five on the weekend. Do game three in the middle of the week at a lighted field. And then this way, you're getting four out of the five games during daytime, 12, 1 o'clock game, whatever, which makes sense to me. But there's got to be some difference. And I get it. The rainouts, kids are going back to college now. You only have so many days before you can keep your whole roster together at this point of the year. But maybe it means move the season up earlier and end it earlier before a lot of these kids head off to college. And then this way you've got more time to stretch out the playoffs and get more games on the weekends where it's light. You don't have to worry about lights.
0: Mm-hmm. Mm-hmm. Well, I've been covering this league for 40 years. I have seen a lot of games in the finals and even the semifinals become abbreviated games where we simply couldn't, especially remember, Tony, this league was an aluminum bat league.
1: Oh, yeah.
0: I guess in 80s and definitely most of the 90s, and probably now we're talking about 20, 25 years where it's been a wooden bat league. But especially when you had a lot of 11-8, 12-6 slugfest,
1: right?
0: Those games went long, and I saw many a championship game end in near total darkness.
1: Yeah.
0: In fact, if I remember, the last time the Yankees won the World Series, the Blue Mountain League Championship Series, back in 2021 at Hellertown, it was pretty darn dark.
1: It was starting to get there,
0: as that game was completed at Hellertown's Dimmick Park.
1: Yeah.
0: Because the opponent was the Hellertown Royals. I love this league. It's been around for 80 years. Talked about it on the broadcast yesterday. It's a great way to end the summer, before everybody gets back into school, everybody starts thinking only about football. I think, you know, it's a great thing, but, I suggested many years ago, to play all the championship games at Lineport. Now, the problem is Lineport has been in it so many times that you don't, if you're the Yankees or you're the Orioles or the Hellertown Royals or Martin's Creek, you don't want to play games at Lineport because they have a great advantage. And those lights are quirky. The field is quirky. But if it's neutral, if it's like, okay, the Orioles and the Yankees, what's wrong with playing at Lineport?
1: Yeah.
0: I don't know.
1: Yeah.
0: Because then you know you're going to get seven innings in. Anyway, I didn't realize it. I even put it in a story that they were to play at 12:30. I thought it was 12:30. They must have made a change. They never let me know about the changes, by the way, either. Nobody lets me know about the changes. They let you know.
1: I happened to be there when the discussion was going on during that rain out for game three. Okay. So that's why. And plus the website says.
0: Okay. But now, if you're looking at the forecast and I'm seeing, I don't know. Again, you can't go by your phone weather. The phone weather is really shaky. But I'm seeing more percentage rain deeper in the afternoon.
1: Yeah.
0: So maybe if you start at 12:30 and it's not going to really get too bad until 3, you have a shot.
1: Well, if they start at 12:30, we're going to have to hoof it over.
0: Well, I get it, and I understand. Now, you and I, and you have a big setup. I get that. I know you're going to have to hightail, and it's probably at least a 20-minute ride here over to Egypt from here. Yeah. So I do feel for you, but in terms of wanting to get the ball game in, even 1 o'clock would be better than 1:30.
1: I agree.
0: Anything you could save today when it looks like it's going to rain heavier later in the day, I just don't understand. I don't understand.
1: They'd have to get in touch with everybody at this point. It'd be tough.
0: But a lot to talk about. First of all, I have to talk about, as a Cardinal fan, and I know it's a Philly, we're in a Philly market here, a New York market, but I have to talk about Joshua Baez, who is the new hope for the future of my St. Louis Cardinals. Now he may not hit another home run the rest of the season, but what a debut the young man had, and he's been highly touted. He's the number one home run hitter in all of minor league baseball. Cardinal fans have been clamoring. The offense has been terrible most of the season, clamoring for this young man to get the call up from Memphis. And what does he do in his first ball game? Home run to center, home run to right, home run to left. Three at bats, three home runs. I believe it's accurate to say it has never happened in Major League Baseball history. Now, again, it's Wrigley Field. The friendly what do they call it? The friendly confines or whatever. But what a debut for the young man.
1: So when the time comes that they trade him in a year or two, what kind of package are they going to get for him?
0: Well, the Cardinals do not bring.
1: No, they don't.
0: They have, and it's sad, for a franchise that was once routinely attracting top three, top five attendance figures in all of Major League Baseball behind. Obviously, the Dodgers always are number one. The Yankees are up there. For a franchise that has always packed in the place out there at Busch Stadium, for them to be 27th, I believe, in payroll is just nauseating to me. They spend no money. So, yeah, they'll have him for a couple of years. And then when it comes time, you know, for him to become a free agent, he's probably out of there. But I got to enjoy this kid while it lasts.
1: It's interesting that the Cardinals don't. I mean, I don't know what their money situation is, but they're such a storied franchise that they don't make a bigger effort to keep young kids around, to build up teams. Yeah, I don't. You would know more.
0: Well, they did lock in a kid named J.J. Weatherholt for like 7-8 years, so they will keep him around, and he's got a shot to win National League Rookie of the Year. So there is some hope. I have no hope, by the way, that they are going to claim one of the wild cards in the National League. I mean, the Phillies are up there. The Brewers and the Cubs, one's going to win the division, another's going to get a wild card spot. So I think you heard Arenado hit a couple home runs for the D-backs. So anyway, I'm not seeing a postseason appearance in the Cardinals' future this year. But so we got that going on. We have high school camps getting in full session this past week. You have any hot takes for me on you did not, correct me if I'm wrong, you did not get up to Penn Argyle for the Colonial League.
1: No, I did not. I wasn't able to that day. I thought I was going to be there, but I could not make it. For Northwestern, we're going to talk to Josh in a little bit, but, you know, who's taking over at quarterback? I mean, we'll get on that with him. Obviously, Trey Snyder is there, and I think a couple of other guys.
0: That's his son. Is that his son?
1: Yeah, it's his son, Trey. Saw him yesterday. Saw them both yesterday at the Booster Club car wash, so good to catch up with them quickly. But yeah, there are a lot of semi question marks. I think they're so well stacked. I got a chance to talk to Justin Holmes, who's now a coach there.
0: Yeah.
1: And, he was amazed, and he's not that far removed. He's only 4 years removed from high school. He was amazed at how quickly these kids are up to speed immediately on this team, and they are so far ahead of even where they were when he was in camp with Northwestern. So it's such a well-coached, well-prepared team. They lost a lot of players. They lost Shane Lay, obviously the quarterback. Shane Humes, a big-time tight end for them. And a bunch of other guys, a bunch of other starters on that squad. So look, that's the answer every year. Like, who do we get in to replace so and so? That's always the question. I think the Tigers have more questions this year than maybe they've had the last couple of years, mm-hmm. and we'll see how that's working out when we talk to Josh. But yeah, I think every school's got that. We've seen quite a few big quarterbacks in Lehigh Valley graduate right. this past year,
0: right? Including one we should probably talk about that evidently is going to play tight end at Penn State.
1: Uh-huh.
0: But before I get on to that topic briefly, the Colonial League has been dominated primarily by two teams. Southern. Now, I know it's a new era again. The merger, the consolidation with the Schuylkill League is over. It's now just, I guess, a pure Colonial League situation again. After what I thought was a pretty good marriage between those two leagues, quite frankly. But anyway, now it seems to me that league, we generally only talk about three teams, and that would be Southern Lehigh, last year's state champion, Northwestern Lehigh, a three-time state finalist and a 2024 state champion, and maybe Notre Dame.
1: Yeah.
0: Now, is there anybody you see that is going to kind of move into that Elite Three status? Because it's been to me, when I think about that league, I think about three teams.
1: Yeah, I haven't seen anyone talked about as far as some of the previews that I've read where someone's going to pop forward this year. Again, you never really know. I always like Saucon Valley. I think Anthony Brinkley's done a fine job there, and it depends on what level of talent he's got this year, but he's always got a well-prepared team. And somehow, you know, when they struggle sometimes during the regular season, they're always ready at the end of the year and they wind up playing in a playoff game. But those are three teams. And Notre Dame, even with Matt Bodner graduating, Tommy Murphy, I believe, is taking over this year, quarterback.
0: Oh, he's a good kid.
1: And he's a tremendous
0: basketball
1: athlete.
0: Player, too, yeah.
1: Yeah. So we'll see how that works out for them. So they've got some questions. Everyone's got question marks except for me. And obviously, Sean Stecker graduated for Southern, but they still have Colton Sams. Yeah. At quarterback, and that's tremendous for them.
0: I think they have enough returning.
1: I think so.
0: When we talk to Eric Epler in hour number two, and we talk about rankings, even though they have moved up now to 5A, I still think they're going to be a top five team in the state, even in the new category.
1: Some big changes in 5A, yeah. too, this year. There's quite a few different teams, and Whitehall moved up to 6A
0: right.
1: now.
0: Well, it's only four teams, yeah. so it's primarily, I could pencil in right now, it's going to be a Southern Lehigh, Pocono Mountain East. I just don't see the other two. Well, East Stroudsburg South might be okay. Matt Walters does a pretty good job up at East Stroudsburg South, but I would say it's going to be the Pocono Mountain East Cardinals against Southern Lehigh for the district title. And I like Southern Lehigh's chances. I think they're better than any of the other three teams in that bracket. But we'll talk a lot about that kind of stuff with Eric Epler. And, of course, coming up in about 5 minutes or so from now, Josh Schneider. Just want to get a quick thing in on Peyton Falzone. Get a lot of pushback. I made the mistake of dare even questioning, the move here. For Penn State after a couple practices. And if you read the stories, it was a couple of practices where they said, hey, maybe we're going to get this kid on the field because he's a phenomenal athlete. Some people, not all, again, I don't want to put a blanket statement and saying all Penn State people, but a bunch of Penn State people are coming at me saying, well, didn't you know he went up there to be a tight end? Didn't you know he was always thought to be a tight end at Penn State? No, I didn't know that. Okay. And I don't believe that. I don't believe that this kid who was named Peyton after Peyton Manning and has dreamed of being a quarterback from the time he knew what a football was, is signed to go there to play tight end. I don't believe it for a second. Okay. That's all I'm saying. That's all I'm saying is this kid has worked. He drove back and forth to Ohio for weeks and months, even years, to groom himself into being the best quarterback he could be. Okay. So no, I am not thrilled for him that after a couple weeks we see, hey, man, his future is going to be a tight end. And I'm not saying it is going to be, and I don't want to put words in Campbell's mouth because he didn't even say that. Okay. But for some of these folks out there, some, not all, to say, well, he's not a great quarterback. He's got to play tight end for us. You know, great. And he should be happy about that. No, he shouldn't be happy about that because This is all he's ever wanted to do. And if you saw Peyton Falzone, you might see him as a wide receiver because he's like 6'4 or whatever. He's a really tall, but he's a tall, skinny kid. I'm not seeing Travis Kelce when I see, I'm not seeing Dallas Clark. I'm not seeing John Mackey to go back in history. And who is the great guy from the Cowboys? I'm not seeing that body type. I am not seeing.
1: No, not at all.
0: He's a tall,
1: after his injury
0: skinny,
1: last year, too. I mean,
0: and guess how he got injured? How did he get injured? Running the football.
1: Exactly.
0: Okay. So all of a sudden now, and what really bothers me is that I'm getting messages from people saying, man, he stinks. I mean, he's not good. He, you know, he's his footwork's bad. He can't look at his stats. Look at his stats. Had he stayed healthy last year, he would have been one of the all-time record holders in District 11 history.
1: How many of those people were coaches who?
0: Yeah, coaches, and how many really have? Most of the people commenting probably have not seen not seen him play. But now, I'm seeing, and some of the people that are being mentioned on Hate TV, but look at Adam Benarek was better, and this guy was better, and that guy was better. No. I like Adam Benarek. Covered Adam Benarek, who went to West Virginia. Adam never really played at West Virginia, by the way. But no, this kid was a phenomenal quarterback. And if all I'm saying is, and I'll get off the topic because we are late for a break. If he's happy playing tight end at Penn State, God bless him. I hope it happens for him. If that's what he wants, if he wants to play at Penn State as a tight end, God bless him. I hope it happens, and I hope he's tremendously successful, okay? I hope he's tremendously successful. But if he wants to play quarterback, which is all he's ever wanted to do, all he ever played, as far as I know, he was a punter. He's a pretty good, darn good punter, too. But if he wants to play quarterback, I hope he gets a shot, whether it's at Penn State, whether it's at Rutgers, whether it's at Utah, whether it's at Kent State, whether it's at Lehigh or Lafayette, and I know I threw that out there too, and I know that's not going to happen. But my God, for just to write this kid off and, he wasn't any good anyway. He couldn't play quarterback. That is sickening, okay? That is pompous, arrogant, sickening commentary, okay? So I just hope the kid's got a shot. I just hope he's happy. That's what I root for all of our kids. For them to find a place where they can thrive, show what they can do, and be happy. Ultimately, most of these guys are not going to play in the NFL. So I just hope they're happy to get a great education. I really believe in that stuff. So that's all I'm really, really worried about. I'm not worried about Penn State or where he ranks all time in District 11 quarterbacks. I want the kid to be happy. If it is as a tight end, God bless. Go get him. If he wants a shot at the quarterback, I can't fault him at all for maybe wanting to pop into that transfer portal and move on. So we'll see what happens. That's it on Peyton Falzone, which consumed a lot of my time for a couple of days. And I didn't even write the story. I haven't talked to Peyton since he was in this studio, by the way. I've talked to him. I talked to him. He was, I was at his press conference. He was in this studio. He was in the studio, I believe, when we had our all area show. Back in late December last year. So I know the kid. I know his heart. I know how good a kid he is. I just hope he gets a shot. I hope he's happy. All right, calling all sports, back after this.
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1: Blue Mountain League Baseball Game 3 yesterday. The Northern Yankees over the Egypt Orioles 6-1. Casey Rother went 3-for-4 with 3 RBIs. Nick Henry had a solo blast for the Yanks. Justin Kratz and Sean O'Donnell teamed up on the mound for a 5-hitter. Pat Kregelow had a solo home run to account for the O's lone run. Game 4 is scheduled for today at 1:30. Minor League Baseball action. Iron Pigs beat the Scranton Wilkes-Barre Rail Riders 5-4 at Coca-Cola Park. Tommy Pham went 3-for-4 with an RBI and 2 runs scored. Iron Pigs wrap up their series with the Rail Riders today at 1:15. 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MLB action. Phillies over the Twins 9-1. Alex Bohm with a 5-for-5 day at the plate, including 3 doubles. Bryson Stott had a 3-run blast in a 7-run fifth inning. Phils look to sweep the Twins today at 2:10 at Target Field. A 2-run ninth lift the Mets over the Nationals 5-4. Yankees lose their second straight to the Blue Jays 4-1. And in NFL preseason action week 1, Eagles drop one to the Ravens 24-7. And Vikings over the Giants 13-10. And the Tampa Bay Buccaneers over the Jets 24-16. With a Fox Sports update, I'm Tony Sibilla.
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21: 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I got to cover off the 68.
0: And welcome back. A little lost in the music here. A little Jason Aldean for you. Country music. I think of Northwestern Lehigh, I think they like their country music.
1: Have
0: up
1: you
0: there,
1: heard
0: don't
1: the
0: they?
1: Pregame mix?
0: Is oh, it, yeah. What, is
1: there's
0: it heavy,
1: there's a lot of good stuff
0: is,
1: there.
0: Is a lot of country or a lot of heavy metal? What is it?
1: No, more country stuff, yeah.
0: That's what I like.
1: Jason
0: like
1: can tell us. Josh can tell us whether or not he picks that music or not. I'm not sure, but whoever does does a good job.
0: Nothing wrong with that. Nothing wrong with that country music. Josh Schneider joins us now, the Northwestern Lehigh football coach. I always got to say this, former Lehigh standout, as this is the home of Lehigh football, and I'll be beginning my 26th year covering Mountain Hawks football in a couple weeks. But anyway, Josh, welcome back to our show. We appreciate you coming on today.
22: Hey, thanks for having us on. You know, it's that time of year again, best time of year. You know, sadly, it's the end of summer, but football season's right around the corner here.
0: Josh, before I turn, I'm going to turn most of this over to the guy who knows you best, and that would be Tony Sibilla. But I just want to get a sense of, you know, what a program you built up there. And it's great to get to the top of the mountain, and you are at the top of the mountain there in New Tripoli, but is it, you know, how hard is it to maintain that level of success that you've built now for a bunch of years in a row?
22: Yeah, well, I mean, that's just it. You just hope that you get to a state championship one time in your career and hopefully get one under your belt. And, you know, we've been able to make it back three straight years, and to sustain that level of success isn't easy in a small town like New Tripoli to have the quality and the caliber of student athletes that we have coming through our programs. Just pretty incredible. But, we're hoping to maintain that level in the next couple of years, and we think we have the kids and the personnel that might just happen.
1: Hey, Coach, just obviously a lot of graduations last year. Shane Lay moving on to Marist to play football up there. Shane Humes, certainly one of the best defensive, actually two-way, but certainly one of the best linebackers I've seen play at Northwestern in the 7 years we've been calling games. Mason Bollinger, Colton Pop up front was a tremendous leader on your line. Braxton Lackatosh, Evan Wagstaff, Michael Boring. A lot of good young players who really developed well in your time at Northwestern. And it says a lot about your program and how you develop young players to move forward. But hopefully that's enough to say that while these guys are certainly going to be missed, that you've got enough talent coming up to deal with that. Let's talk about QB first, and obviously camp just started, but who's kind of vying for that position right now?
22: An unbelievable senior class, you know, we had last year. The guys that you mentioned are tough to replace, but we've had a good bit of turnover every year in our sort of our run here. You know, we lost Eli Zimmerman, and Braxton Lackatosh came around and had a tremendous season, and now we got a kid, Chase Sukanik, in the backfield. He almost had 1,000 yards rushing in sort of a backup role. But, you know, Shane Lay started 48 games for us in 3 years at the quarterback position. And you just can't sort of replace that type of experience. So we have rising sophomore, Trey Snyder. He's done an amazing job of playing quarterback for us as a JV player and a scout team player last year, and sort of took over the reins here over the course of the summer and done a really nice job of running the offense. And, you know, that's what we're going to ask him to do early on is just run the offense. You know, take what the defense gives us, play action, screen game. You know, we're not going to ask him to win a game and put that type of pressure on him. But at the same time, we snap the ball to multiple different people during the course of the game. Certainly, Chase Sukanik can play quarterback, Brady Zimmerman. Brady Krimmel came out as a senior. He stepped away after his freshman year. He's done a really nice job for us as well. So we can definitely rotate the quarterback position, but, you know, Trey's our guy to start.
1: Guy, we've had a chance to talk to, with doing this Blue Mountain Baseball, we get a chance to see Justin Holmes a lot. And, you know, we've spoken a lot about what he's up to now. And, you know, a big part of what he's doing now is working with you guys as part of the coaching staff. What does it mean to have someone who was so successful in your program, wound up playing at a couple of different colleges, finished up at a big college over at Pitt? What does it mean to have someone like Justin in there to talk to the young players today?
22: We love when our players come back and help out. You know, we have Connor Snyder helping out in our middle school program. George Haddad played for us early in our careers, and he's back on staff. And, you know, Justin just finished up with an amazing career at Pitt. He had over 100 yards receiving in the bowl game, and he had a couple looks at the Chiefs and the Miami Dolphins for a rookie mini camp. And, you know, those things didn't pan out for him. So he came back into the area and he called me up right away and, asked if he would, if we wouldn't mind having him come back and helping out, and he certainly has done a great job. And the kids like when they see a younger face, and you know, sort of can relate to that a little bit in a different way. And you know, he's just a big figure in our program's history. And to see a kid like come back and get back to a place that he was so successful at, definitely helps, and it's a pretty cool thing.
0: Josh, I just wanted to get your thoughts on getting back to just like the Colonial League. You had that merger for about, I guess, yeah, it was announced in 2019. I think probably like 5 years, 6 years of that, yeah, merger. How do you like now just being a Colonial League team playing Colonial League people when it comes to league competition?
22: You know, we're located here at the base of the Blue Mountain. You know, that merger was definitely a positive thing. I love playing in that division. I feel like our division with the Blue Mountains and Pottsville, Lehighton, of course, now they're part of the Colonial League, but North Schuylkill, Tamaqua, Austin Southern, Lehigh, and a couple of the others. I feel like that was probably the premier sort of middle group conference in Eastern Pennsylvania. Obviously we made it to a couple state championships. Southern Lehigh did. So I really enjoyed that. And I like playing some of those stadiums that are historical, traditional stadiums. And, you know, definitely sad to lose out on some of those programs, playing them high quality, bigger schools for us. And now we're going back to Colonial League, and you know, it was set up with two different divisions, 7 teams each, so you actually have 6 conference games with 2 crossovers and then 2 non-league, and we open up with Valley View. So it gives us a little bit of freedom to schedule a couple opponents that maybe we're not there, you know, don't know us and we don't know them, so that's kind of cool.
0: Yeah, I was thinking about that because of your location. Now, maybe a Salisbury, a Caddy, you know, Southern Lehigh wouldn't feel the same way, but where you were located, to the northwest part, yeah, of the Lehigh Valley, it was great for you probably to hook up with the Tamaquas and people like even Pottsville and North Schuylkill and those schools. It probably was a good fit for you to be in that old situation. But now you got to adjust. And so you got Valley View as a non-league game. Who else is a non-league game for you?
22: A non-league game actually is our week 2 opponent in Northern Lehigh. Obviously, they're a rival for us, so it's technically not a crossover. It's a non-league, but we scheduled them, and our crossovers are Caddy and Salisbury this year, and so that's how we finish up our schedule.
0: Very good. One more for me, and then I'll let Tony finish it off here, but when I think of you, I still think of your brother. I still think of Lehigh football and what you guys meant to that school. I'm still sure that you maintain those ties and those great memories that you had as a Mountain Hawk, right?
22: Yeah, I mean, Lehigh football will always be pretty near and dear to my heart. You know, a local kid playing for Lehigh is I feel like we had a lot of local kids at that time playing for Lehigh when you were covering us and writing all those great articles on us. You know, Matt Andrews from Caddy was there, and Matt Salvatera from Emmaus, and Cody Fedorcha, Phil Stanby. You know, we had all those. So we maintain a lot of those ties and connections and talk about Lehigh football a lot, and it's great to see them, you know, get back to the top of the mountain, so to speak. And, you know, the Patriot League's changing as well with the addition of a couple of those powers and Nova and Richmond, and those schools makes that a really, really tough conference now. So looking forward to seeing the Mountain Hawks back on that gridiron as well.
0: Got to send some more of your kids down to South Mountain. I'd like to see some of them wearing, you know, we had a Palmerton kid. Now he left, but Mahalik was there for a couple of years.
22: Yeah, definitely. I always like the local connection. I always root for Lehigh Valley kids to succeed at the next level. And hopefully we'll send some down to South Mountain here sooner than later.
0: Love to see him. I'll let Tony finish up. Go ahead, Tom.
1: Hey, Coach, before we go, this is your 15th season, I believe, coming up?
22: Yep. Yep.
1: And when you took over 15 years ago, was this something that you saw as a long-term thing? I know, obviously, a ton of history with Northwestern, you and your brother, of course. And but when you took over the program, was coaching the next step that you wanted to take for a long time and really build up at Northwestern? How has this turned out for you as head coach of the squad?
22: I mean, I never really looked to long-term type things. I think I just want to coach and go as hard and fast as I can possibly do it. I'm definitely a competitive person, and I gotta say I had a blast. You know, I had a lot of fun, you know, not only with the kids each and every year, but I've been fortunate to have a coaching staff who are all my best friends, and the majority of them have been with me for 15 years. So that's not something that you see a lot. You get a lot of turnover in coaching. Coaching's not easy. It takes a lot of time and commitment. You give up a lot of family time and away from things like that. But at Northwestern, what we've been able to build here is just really a dream. You know, like I said, I think when I took over originally, I had a goal of maybe one day competing for a state championship. And to get to the top of the mountain and to maintain that level of success is just a little bit surreal for me. But now that we're here, we know the formula. We know how to do it. We know what it takes to get done, and we have the blueprint, and you know, we're just gonna keep cracking and keep pounding the rock, and you know, hopefully stay healthy and make another run at it.
0: Josh, great to have you on the show today. I don't get to see you anymore, but I obviously follow you, pulling for you. Great, what a great guy you've always been, going back to your playing days. And I look at you, no matter what happens from here, you. What a program you built. The first school, I believe, in our history, Lehigh Valley history, to go to three consecutive state finals. What a role you've been on, and I hope it continues, my friend.
22: I appreciate that, Keith, and all that you do for the local and beyond sports is just phenomenal. The years and the time that you put in and, to bring, you know, to people's reading and things like that is just amazing, and we appreciate you.
0: Well, thank you so much, and thanks for coming on today. I don't know how you deal with Tony all season, but, you know, God bless with that. No, I love Tony. You know that. So,
22: Tony's awesome. I can't wait to fire up another season with him as our sort of our voice of the Tigers.
0: He is a pro's pro, I will say that, definitely. Josh, all the best. We'll talk to you again soon.
22: Okay, thanks, guys.
0: All right, thank you.
1: Take care.
0: That's the great Josh Schneider. We'll take a break, come back. Calling All Sports continues after this.
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6: Welcome back. Calling All Sports continues. Keith Groller, Tony Sabilla in the studio here. We got a full second hour for three guests, and I always get a little nervous because it's a tight schedule, a tight ship we have to run when you have three guests. And sometimes you play in a show and then you have a last minute entry and you got to juggle some things. And that was definitely the case here. But we're going to try our best to give due time to John Troxell, head coach of the Lafayette Leopards, who are going to be good again over there in College Hill. Then we're going to visit with Eric Epler from PennLive.com as he prepares his preseason statewide rankings, and I'm sure he's going to have Northwestern Lehigh and Southern Lehigh pretty high once again. And then we'll close it out with Brian Palaha, who hopefully by we put him on at like 10:40, will have some information for us about game 4 of the Blue Mountain League Championship Series. But honestly, Tony, I'm not holding my breath.
7: Yeah, we'll see what happens with that. By the way, I don't know if you saw this this other update that came in from Andrew Stone. He didn't like my earlier comment about an upgrade on the show today. Mm. But he may protest next week. We'll see. I might be back.
6: Well, if there's a walkout, I mean, we're a lockout or a walkout or whatever, I mean, we're just going to have to deal with it. I mean, what do we have to do?
7: We got people here. We can take care of it.
6: No, Andrew, he gets me stirred up from time to time. And I think it's intentional. I understand that. He gets me going a little bit.
7: At least it's not basketball season anymore.
6: Oh, it's in his mind? It's already 76ers. Andrew, I don't even know if I can keep him focused for the show here for 2 hours because I think the Sixers got 34 national TV games. 34.
7: Wow. Only because, you know, he's another Sixer fan who thinks LeBron's going to bring them to the promised land and they're just going to be sad when it doesn't happen.
6: Yeah. Well, they're set up for failure.
7: Yeah.
6: Without
7: question.
6: There's no question about it. And it's basketball's a tough sport because I always think you need like three stars and like two role players to be successful, and they have five stars now. As long as Embiid is, I'm counting Embiid, which he's never been healthy. For a full season or a playoff run.
7: I want an hour with Andrew.
6: You can have it if you want. I'll gladly take LeBron. I'll go to

0: LeBron versus Michael Jordan.
1: Well, we had a little bit of that. We had a little bit about a couple weeks ago, didn't we?
0: I'm assuming he probably thinks LeBron's better because he is a younger generation.
1: Right.
0: Never. Look, I sat courtside, and there's no
1: way. You were there, yeah.
0: You could tell me that LeBron could do a good chunk of what MJ was able to do on that court.
1: Mm-hmm.
0: Lead and use the rest of the team the way he needed them when he needed them. I don't see that with LeBron. Anyway, we could talk about that with him
1: forever, I'm sure. Trust me, it's August. Well, I'll be hearing about the Sixers in September and October and November and December. And
0: challenge you, Drew, to a showdown here.
1: Well, and I will happily give up my share of the show. I'll give up this microphone to you. You know, I brought you on intentionally to deflate his balloon the other week. You know
0: that. Yeah, I know.
1: By the way, real quick, Yankees, are you going to work on a Sterling thing when the Yankees maybe win this championship?
0: I've done a couple of calls this year where I've kind of duplicated his home run call just out of
1: the signature call at the end of a Yankee win.
0: Oh yeah. Well, it could happen today if we get it together today. If not, it'll happen tomorrow.
1: I would give a month's salary to have it end today. That's how busy my schedule is, and I don't, you know. But anyway, I love Egypt Memorial Park. I love that league. I've just seen enough baseball now for the last 3 weeks. All right. We got 1 hour in, 1 hour to come. We're going to lead off with John Troxell from Lafayette. Then we're going to give you Eric Epler, and then we'll close it out with Brian Palaha. So stay tuned. Calling All Sports continues after this timeout.

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22: Saturday night's NFL preseason action saw the Dallas Cowboys win at Seattle 17-7. Story there, Cowboys undrafted rookie receiver Camden Brown. Two touchdown receptions, one of them one-handed.
23: Three-step fade to the left side of the end zone, and Brown, did he come up with it? He did. What a catch by Camden Brown on the fade from Joe Milton. Touchdown, Dallas.
22: Brad Sham, the call on KRLD. The Baltimore Ravens over the Philadelphia Eagles 24-7 on the sideline debut of new Ravens head coach Jesse Minter. Baseball Saturday night, the Milwaukee Brewers defeated the Dodgers in L.A. 4-1. The Brewers now lead the Dodgers by two games for the best record in the National League. And Sonny Gray of Boston won his 15th game of the season, tying for the American League lead in the Red Sox 4-0 shutout win at Pittsburgh. I'm Isaac Lohenkron.

0: Welcome to hour number two of this August 16th edition of Calling All Sports. Once again, it's Keith Grueller with Tony Sabilla in the studio. I want to thank Josh Schneider from Northwestern Lehigh for hopping on in the first hour. Coming up in this hour, we get three great guests for you. John Trox will lead things off, and then we're going to talk some high school football, statewide high school football, with Eric Epler of PennLive.com, and we'll close it out with Brian Palaha from the Northern Yankees, who are now one win away from winning the Blue Mountain League championship. But first, we're going to go to Coach Troxel. Happy to have him aboard. I was away on vacation when they did the Patriot League media Zoom call a couple weeks ago, so I haven't chatted with John since the spring. But class guy, great guy, has done a wonderful job with the Leopards, and looking for some great things once again on College Hill. John, welcome to our show. I appreciate you coming on today.
1: Gee, thanks. Always a pleasure to talk to you.
0: Well, it's my pleasure. You are such a good guy, and you've done a wonderful job. I got to ask you, since I haven't had the chance, I've been visiting a lot of high school camps in the last week or so, but how are things looking over there for the Leopards?
1: The guys are working hard. We're talented. We're inexperienced. You know, we lost, I think, nine starters that could have returned. We lost in the portal. So when you take a hit like that, you got to find other guys. I think our young guys are doing a good job. We've been here since June 8th training, and then camp started July 29th. And last night we had our second scrimmage, and now it's time to get ready for Georgetown.
0: What are some of the positives that came out of that scrimmage?
1: I think our front seven's pretty good on defense, and we have some experience there. I think it's our most experienced group. We return, three guys that are seniors that have played for us for 4 years, and Darian Riley, Amir Crawley, and Michael Vaughn, and they're all doing a good job. Callahan Blair's back for his second year, and then we have some young guys behind them who we recruited who we feel pretty good, so we think we have some depth and some stability in our defensive front, and one of the things we've always tried to do here is try to build it, with the defensive and offensive lines. And I think we're in pretty good shape in terms of depth and ability there. So hopefully that bodes well for us this year.
0: I always got to ask about quarterback. I think when I visited with you back in April, prior to the maroon and white game, it was an open competition, and you were optimistic. You were happy to see the competition unfold a little bit. How is that shaping up? I'm not asking you for a starter, but do you like what you see from some of those potential QBs?
1: Yeah, absolutely. So, Daniel Lepofsky and Jason Penza are the two guys who are the front runners right now. They've been doing a good job battling this camp. We're coming in this morning here, and we're grading the tape and getting a chance to watch them in their last eval. We'll probably make a decision here tonight or tomorrow who's going to start in that first game against Georgetown. Eddie Jordan, who's a freshman who we recruited, Eddie's really, really talented and going to be really good. With those three guys, I think we have a chance to be pretty good. I don't think we'll take a step back from where we were a year ago with Dean. I think we're just more inexperienced again, but talent-wise, I think we're every bit as good.
0: Well, people forget, you were an 8-4 football team, 6-1 in the league. You went into that Lehigh game undefeated in the league, and you were like a stop or two away from winning the darn thing yourself, winning the championship again and going on to the FCS playoffs. And I would think for the returning guys, how close you were, you gave Lehigh all they wanted in that game. I would think that would have been a motivating factor for the guys returning to know that, hey, we're at a pretty high level here. We're close. We're right there. If we could just work a little harder or execute a little bit better, we could push over the top of the hill here again. So what are your thoughts on that?
1: Yeah, obviously that one hurt, we were 30 minutes away from a championship, and to have them celebrate on our field obviously stings, and something that, I think everybody in this building remembers. I don't think it's the driving force of the Lehigh thing. I think it's more the driving force of, you know, we need to control what we can control. Yes. We need to play better in critical situations, you know, and I think we've worked really hard to get our guys to understand, you know, we're not looking ahead to Lehigh this year or a championship, you know, just trying to get our kids to get better every day, you know, because we're young in some spaces. And but I think the kids have really we've built a really good culture here where I think the kids, you know, are really playing for each other. And, you know, you watch them day by day in the locker room. They enjoy being around each other. And so, we weren't far away. You know, I think we can get back there, you know, if we continue to do the things that, the, you know, the details and the discipline that we've had, you know, I think we'll have a chance, you know. But we need some guys, some younger guys to step up for us, obviously. Mm-hmm. So it'll be interesting. You know, I think everybody in this league is taking a hit in terms of losing some guys in the portal and adding some new guys. And so you really don't know what to expect. And, you know, the league expanded, obviously, by 3 teams. So the schedule doesn't get easier, you know. And, you know, I thought last year we did a good job, even when we got to play in some of the FBS games. You know, right. We held, you know, Bowling Green with 256 yards of offense. Mm-hmm. And I know we lost, but we actually didn't play terrible. And then we went out to Oregon State and for a half, you know, we're winning at the half 13-10, you know, and then just got wore down a little bit in the heat in the late night. But, you know, so yeah, when you look at our record last year, you know, in terms of common FCS opponents, you know, we ended up, you know, 8-2 and probably had a bad loss against Princeton. And like I said, we lost the number 4 team in the country in Lehigh, who had a really, really good football team.
0: Visiting with John Troxell, head coach of the Lafayette Leopards. I always have to ask John, you know, about my local guys. You know, I make no apologies that I root for those local guys. First of all, I try to encourage them to at least look at the Lehighs and the Lafayettes. You know, I've been covering now both schools for, I guess, about 6-7 years now. I was primarily Lehigh for many, many years, but now my eyes have been open and I see some good things when I come to College Hill, and I really enjoy coming over there probably as much as I ever enjoyed Lehigh. But anyway, great schools, great institutions, great educations, obviously, and you both built great, great programs. And I love to see my local guys go over there, and you have a bunch. My favorite, probably, I got to admit, Mason Keener. How are those local guys shaping up?
1: You know what? They're all doing good. I mean, you know, and I'm the same way. I get excited when we get a local guy here. You know, Mason will start again for us this year. He's gotten, you know, obviously bigger, faster, stronger. You know, he's becoming more of a leader. He's grown up, he's matured into the player that we knew he was going to be. And not that he was a bad player for us. He's really coming into his own, you know, and we're really excited for the season that he's going to have, I believe, you know. And then when you look on the other side, you know, you have the, Matt Skirbo from Phillipsburg, who has just done a tremendous job as well. So two local guys in the receiving corps who, you know, I think are two of the best in the league. And then, you know, Sean Wilson, the Easton product. Sean's our captain this year. Obviously, been a great leader playing left tackle for us. You know, he started there last year and he'll start there again. And, you know, he was a preseason All-Patriot League selection and has a chance to be, you know, a really, really, really good football player. So, you know, we're just excited about him. And you have Ethan Hosack, who started.
0: Oh, can't forget the Allentown Central product. Yeah.
1: Mm-hmm. Allentown Central. Yeah. Love him. And he's just done an outstanding job. So he'll be starting a tight end for us. And, you know, he's tough. He works extremely hard. And it's just what you would expect from a Lehigh Valley guy. So, and then we still have two more guys. Justin Peluso over on the defensive side is doing an outstanding job. He's coming back from his second ACL.
0: Yeah, I know. I was there. I was there when that happened. Yeah.
1: Yeah, had a really good scrimmage last night. He might have had the most tackles on the defensive
0: side last
1: night.
0: That's amazing.
1: Yeah. So he's coming around, and, you know, he's not back to being, I don't think, 100% of where he was, but he's pretty close, and so he'll contribute for us. And then we'll welcome Justin Hussett, who is a Whitehall product, who's playing corner for us, who's doing a really nice job, and just as in his freshman year, probably won't see a ton of action, but we're really excited about where he's going to be, you know, in a year or two from now.
0: Just one or
1: the,
0: two more
1: the Valley guys, I think.
0: No, I love the mix. I love the mix. I know most of them, but I wanted, you mentioned Skirbo coming from Phillipsburg, and I'm excited. Look it, and I think we talked about this when I stopped by in April. Phillipsburg is on the schedule with an EPC team for three consecutive weeks. Obviously, we know the Thanksgiving morning. That's special. It's a Lehigh Valley hallmark event, and that will never go away. But I'm excited. You got Parkland coming over to Maloney on opening night. I think the Stateliners travel to Emmaus in week two, and then I think they play Freedom in week three. That's got to be really cool for your old school.
1: That's great. Yeah, I'm really excited for it. I know. So we open up with Georgetown Thursday night, the 27th. So I'll be at the Parkland game on the 28th.
0: Mm-hmm.
1: You know, obviously Tim Monsman, Lafayette guy. You know, he was my host when I was getting recruited here. So I had a chance to play with Mons. So obviously, I'm really excited. I mean, I was sad when I saw Phillipsburg a long time ago leave the East.
0: Yes.
1: And, you know, because growing up, you know, the rivalries for me were, you know, the Allen Deer of Parkland, you know, Liberty, Northampton. It was awesome. So to see that happen again is kind of, you know, gets a little fire in my belly. So I'm excited for those guys.
0: Yeah, I'm excited to go over there. It's been a while. We, you know, because we're short-staffed at the paper that, you know, we've kind of cut the cord a little bit with the Stateliners. But for four games now this season, we're going to be on top of what's going on over there. And I'm looking forward to seeing Bob Stemm Jr., who is, I guess, the new AD there. So it'll be fun. My first game ever as a morning call reporter, first high school football game, was at that stadium. William Allen came over there in 1979. I was an 18-year-old kid fresh out of high school, and they sent me over to Phillipsburg to cover the Canaries and the Stateliners. I'll never forget it. Bob Stemm was on one sideline and Dick Snizak was on the other, and just good memories.
1: Legends, definitely legends.
0: You bet. Now, one more, and I'll let you go. And this is a sad note. I know you know this young lady. You knew this young lady. I knew her. I covered the Lawrence First and Goal Clinic for a bunch of years. John Luce was always on my show. He was a regular on this show for, I don't know, at least 10 years consecutive. Sad. Maybe not totally unexpected, but certainly sad nonetheless with the news of Lauren Luce's passing. And I know that you came back when you're out at F&M every year. I know you came back to this event, as did dozens, if not hundreds, of coaches across the country at all levels. Just your thoughts on Lauren Luce and what she meant and what the Lawrence First and Goal meant to you to be a part of it.
1: Yeah, I mean, obviously, you know, my thoughts and prayers go out to John and Marianne Luce. And, you know, Lauren was a warrior. I mean, we always said, you know, if you know, every coach, I think, would say, if you had a team full of guys that were half as tough as she was, mm-hmm. you know, you wouldn't lose a game. You know, I mean, you know, she was an inspiration, I think, to a lot of people. She touched a lot of lives, you know. I mean, she probably touched more lives than any coach out there, you know, when you think about, you know, what her cause was and how she inspired coaches to come from all over and volunteer their time. So she, you know, she'll be missed for sure, but she'll leave a legacy behind that will last forever, I think.
0: Yeah, well said, John. And you're right. Those coaches, and we're talking about some of the high-profile coaches across this country, people like Jim and John Harbaugh, you name it. I mean, I think Bill O'Brien was
1: Urban,
0: there. James
1: Urban,
0: Franklin.
1: Urban Meyer.
0: On and on it went. Phil Simms came in one year.
1: That's true. Yeah.
0: And every one of those quote-unquote celebrity coaches gravitated toward Lauren. It was amazing. They were so touched by her, inspired by her. Jim Harbaugh, I wrote a story about Lauren today, and I used the quote that Jim had given when he made his appearance about, I'm following her. I don't know about you guys, but I'm following that young lady. And way too short of a life, but man, we could all make an impact the way she did in this world. We'll all be better people for it, because she was just tremendous, right?
1: Yeah, absolutely. In the way that she lived her life, you know, just always smiling, always joy, love for everybody. I mean, she was just a different human being. I mean, she, you know, for where she was, she never said, you know, why me? She just thought of others. You know, I remember a story that John told me. She was in the hospital, and she had to get blood, and the nurse couldn't find a vein and kept poking her, and mm-hmm. The nurse like was sorry, and she just stopped there. She said, "Do you need a hug?" You know, so you think about like something like that. So yeah, she's just a wonderful human being that so many of us loved.
0: Well, I knew you were always there. I'm not sure. Did you ever coach in the same staff with John? I'm not sure.
1: I did, yes. We coached together for 5 years.
0: Years you were together, and then I know when you were out at F&M, you were always there every year. So And then she brought, because of her, it was like an automatic for a lot of guys. We're coming. I'm coming. I'm, you know, no matter what's going on, I'm coming back to Easton for that event. So anyway, John, a pleasure to have you on the show. Hopefully we can do it again sometime, even during the season. But good luck. If I don't see you, I'll see it for sure that Tuesday. We always have that luncheon over there. I'll see you that Tuesday before the opener, unless he's moving it up to Monday, because you have that early start on a Thursday this year, right?
1: I don't think so. I think we're still Tuesday, and I look forward to seeing you every week. And like I said, I always appreciate you covering us and being so positive with our guys.
0: Well, you got a great program, a great school. I love the local guys. You know that. So I can't wait to see you, John. All the best to you.
1: All right. Thanks, Keith. Have a great day.
0: You too. That's John Troxell, right, head coach of the Lafayette Leopards. He is a gem of a man. I mean, I really have come to admire him. Yes, I'm a little bit more affiliated with Lehigh, but I can't get into that Lehigh-Lafayette rivalry, which is tremendous, by the way. But whoever wins. I'm not living and dying by who wins that game. I think they're both great schools, great people at the helm of those programs. And I look forward to another year. I love my high school, but I love also talking to some of those great kids at both of our Division I institutions here in the Lehigh Valley. We'll take a break. Coming up, we're going to talk more high school with Eric Epler from PennLive.com. 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
11: Blue Mountain League Baseball Game 3 yesterday. The Northern Yanks are one step closer to a championship, beating the Ejiborial 6-1. Casey Rother, 3-for-4 with three RBIs. He's been on a tear in the playoffs. Nick Henry had a solo blast. Justin Kratz, the starter, went four innings. Sean O'Donnell picked up the last three, and they pitched a five-hitter combined. Pat Cregolo had a solo blast for the O's. Game 4 is scheduled for today at 1:30, pending any weather issues. Minor League Baseball, Iron Pigs beat the Rail Riders 5-4 yesterday. Tommy Pham 3-for-4 with an RBI and two runs scored. Peyton Henry with a solo blast to help the cause. The Iron Pigs look to wrap up their series with the Rail Riders today at 1:15. Coverage begins at 12:45 right here on Fox Sports Radio. MLB action, Phillies all over the Twins 9-1. Alex Bohm with a 5-for-5 day at the plate. Three doubles. Bryson Stott had a three-run blast in the seven-run fifth inning. Bills look to sweep the Twins today starting at 2:10 p.m. 2-1 ninth inning lift the Mets over the Nationals 5-4. Yankees lose their second straight to the Blue Jays 4-1. NFL preseason action week 1. Eagles drop one to the Ravens 24-7. Vikings over the Giants 13-10. And Tampa Bay all over the Jets 24-16. With the Fox Sports Update, I'm Tony Sibilla.
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0: All right, welcome back. Calling All Sports continues again. Keith Grohler, Tony Sabilla in the studio. Packed second hour for you today. We want to thank Lafayette College head coach John Traxel for hopping on. I know he's got meetings. I know they're even making decisions about who the starting quarterback is going to be for the Leopards this year. Their season begins on a Thursday night. It's coming up. The high school football season begins around here on the 28th, I believe.
1: Yeah. A lot of games starting up that week.
0: So I think Lafayette's playing on Thursday, the 27th at Georgetown. I won't be there for that, but Lehigh starts on the road on the 29th. So it's going. Here we are. I mean, we're in the final countdown for the start of the 2026 season. And here to talk about high school football, not only here in the Lehigh Valley, but across the state of Pennsylvania. What a guy this guy is. I really admire his work. I'm happy to get him on the show here from time to time. Mr. Eric Epler from PennLife.com. Eric, welcome back to Calling All Sports.
2: Thank you, sir. It's good to be here. I appreciate it.
0: No, you are a gem. We always feel fortunate to get you. I know you're busy. What are you working on right now? You got to be working on previews, I'm guessing.
2: Yeah, the 3 weeks leading into the season until opening day, which you mentioned was the 28th later this month, that's kind of like the runaway train. You know, you just sort of put your head down, start banging out copy. It's previews, it's rankings. Obviously, if we do rankings, it's looking, you know, kind of hyper-focused on District 3, but then also, you know, you've got to keep an eye on what's going on around the state, too, moves, because we're constantly looking for those. For those tidbits, you know, anything high school football is great for us to have on the website, as you well know. It's well read. Obviously, everybody's excited for the season. They're waiting months and months and months for it. It's like those guys that wait for the NFL season, you know, to start. It's one of those things that that we have a lot of fun with, which is great. I always say, if you can't have fun covering high school football, then you shouldn't be doing it. So yeah, we're excited. The whole team is working really hard right now. And, previews, rankings, features, all those good stuff.
0: You're working with my friend Austin Herzog out there, right?
2: Austin is now in charge of the unit. Absolutely. He's been, I think he's been there almost 2 years now, doing a tremendous job. Excellent communication with the guys. You know, we talk all the time. And he gets it. You know, he gets that this is the time now to kind of rally the troops and get everybody in line, for the season. So he's been a tremendous addition for us. We're really glad to have him.
0: Well, I'm friends with, and I put that in quotes. I'm friends with his father-in-law. So just tell Oz the next time you see him. Grohler took one for the team. I had breakfast with his father-in-law. The other week, at least the father-in-law paid, which was nice. But I just sit there and listen because he's a great football guy. Loves football. Thinks that we should do nothing else but cover football at all levels all year long. But anyway, I know Austin. I wish he was working with me. I'm glad he's doing a great job for you guys. I hear nothing but great things about him. All right, let's get to I think it would be a pleasure to work for Eric. So that's good, right?
2: Yes, absolutely. That's a great way to put it. Yep.
0: Okay. What are we looking at here? We know my EPC. I say my EPC because that's my beat. My teams, we've struggled to make headway here. Last year, again, no one won a state game. We get run right into LaSalle last year. Easton did. Is there any hope? Let me start with the EPC around here. What do you think? Is there any hope for anybody? I mean, there is some shuffling. Yeah. Bethlehem Catholic now, 4A's a little bit, you know, with Southern Lehigh moving up to 5A, might clear a path a bit for the Golden Hawks. Your thoughts?
2: Yeah, I mean, we talk about this every preseason about, you know, Bethlehem Catholic and how they're kind of hemmed in there, you know, with the Liberties and Eastons and Nazareth of the world and how it's a very difficult regular season for them. But I would not be surprised to see them make some hay in the postseason, assuming they get there, because it is going to be a tough road again. You mentioned the 4A rankings now being a little bit different. There wasn't a ton of movement, up and down. I mean, we you know, now that Aliquippa's down to 3A, you know, Steelhide moved down to 1A, Bell Vernon's down to 3A now. So really the addition, the big addition there to 4A would be Cathedral Prep moving down to 4A. So it's going to look a little bit different, but obviously the road is still going to be, it's still going to be tough for a team like Bethlehem Catholic. But yeah, I like their squad. I think they've got a chance. I know they're in the Northampton. Am I saying that right?
0: Yes, Northampton County Division, right?
2: Northampton County. So, like I said, you still got to go through. So, if they can make it through, you know, healthy, I think they actually could make a hay in 4A. You know, moving up to 6A, I mean, I think it's still usual suspects. You know, Parkland's got to say it's going to be a preseason ranked top 10 team. I like Easton. I'm not sure. Maybe they start just outside the top 10, but I'm big on Easton as well. But it's going to feel a little usual suspects, you know, moving in. And you're still going to have LaSalle high up. You're still going to have St. Joe's Prep as kind of a, hopefully, well, hopefully for them, kind of a bounce back season a little bit. But those two are still, you know, they're still going to hit head on at some point. So, you know, in our neck of the woods, we've got some good squads. Harrisburg, of course, Bishop McDevitt is now up to 6A. So then it could be a factor when it comes to our district championship game. And then we got a team like Central York, who's obviously been kind of knocking on the door to get, you know, getting to our district title game in District 3. So they're going to be pretty well loaded as well. So, but I think above and beyond, when you're looking at 6A, you've got to start with Pittsburgh Central Catholic. It's just, I like talking about the Vikings because, you know, typically you're talking out skill guys, but here you're talking about the offensive line.
0: Mm-hmm.
2: I mean, they are just loaded. They are giant. I mean, enormous up front. They've got a Notre Dame recruit up front in Halter, Ohio State recruit in Jimmy Callis, and of course a Penn State recruit, John Sackick. And they just got some really nice skill guys too. And so I think all signs are pointing to Pittsburgh PCC as this kind of as the front runner going in, even though LaSalle obviously is the, you know, defending champ.
0: Right. Got to talk about, and Tony Sabilla, who's my co-host today, covers every game for Northwestern Lehigh. Got to go down to 3A for a second here. It's been an incredible run, obviously, for the Tigers to make it to three consecutive state championship games, winning one in overtime 2 years ago. Just your thoughts about how 3A shapes up. Am I hearing Avonworth is loaded again? I mean, you know, I don't know. I know the Tigers are going to be competitive. I just don't know if they have what it takes to get back to Cumberland Valley, but I know they're going to be awfully good.
2: Well, I'll tell you what, 3A may be the deepest, you know, class here. You know, it's going to, like I said, it's going to be even more intriguing with Aliquippa now in the mix. Aliquippa won their appeal to move down, and obviously the voluntary thing, they were going to go up again. So Aliquippa sliding back down makes it really, really interesting if it wasn't so before. So if you marry the Quips with teams like Northwestern Lehigh, Avonworth, there's a loaded Scranton Prep team up there in two that, you know, has sort of done really good things, but kind of had some bad luck too, you know, the last couple of years. But Scranton Prep is loaded. So they're gonna come in probably in the top six or seven, I would think. I haven't finalized the preseason rankings yet, but that's coming. And then you've got, like, you know, obviously why I'm missing moving up to 4A, you know, takes one of the traditional powers sort of out of the mix as well. But you've got some other teams in there that are you know, hopeful. Let's say a team like Penn Cambria at a six is going to be very, very good. And then you've got, you know, Imani Christian obviously is coming down under a new name. Hickory is another team you always have to worry about. And I'm telling you, I've looked at this team quite a bit. I like Notre Dame. I like Green Pond a lot. I know Bodner's gone, but I know they're high on that the junior quarterback coming in, and Tommy Murphy, another dual threat kid. So I think he fits right into the offense. Drew Boyd, the wideout, is back. Streba, the running back, is back. And I believe there's a couple of seniors up front that have a lot of experience in the trenches. And of course, you know, Coach Stambaugh does a great job with that program. So I would look out for Notre Dame Green Bay. I think they're sort of the, I don't want to call them a sleeper because I think they're going to be really good. But in that sort of class amongst those other names, I think they could surprise.
1: Hey, Eric, it's Tony. I did want to ask you, and you kind of hit on a little bit just now, but Eastern PA in 3A, you know, you mentioned Scranton Prep, you mentioned Northwestern, Notre Dame, some of the other schools, but yeah, coming out of District 11 and then the first round or two, Northwestern has been able to handle Scranton Prep, but they always have a good team. Eastern PA, who are like the top five powerhouses in your mind?
2: Overall or just 3A?
1: Yeah, 3A at this point.
2: In 3A and EPA, EPC, I would still put Northwestern Lehigh one. I think they're still I think they're worthy of that. I would put Notre Dame Green Pond two. I would probably say, let's see who else.
1: Well, you also mentioned Scranton Prep, and you know, are they like a top five team in Eastern Pennsylvania?
2: I thought you went. You just wanted District 11 team.
1: Oh
2: yeah,
1: no,
2: yeah,
1: no.
2: Yeah. If you're looking at 3A, I still think Avonworth is probably worthy of the number one ranking walking in. They're still loaded, and they're going to be exceptional. I think you have to mix in Aliquippa amongst that top five. They've got some holes to fill, but it's still they're going to be well sized up front, and Mike Warfield just runs a really good program, and they're going to be in the mix. I would think Hickory is probably top five. I think Northwestern Lehigh is top five. And if you're going to go somewhere else, I would say maybe Scranton Prep, maybe. I think they've got a chance. But I may sneak Notre Dame in there. I just think it's a good overall squad. I think there's enough coming back there that they can make, they could get to that point with Northwestern Lehigh. So I'd probably say those are five. And if you want to mix in somebody, you know, maybe a mix in like a Penn gamer, like I mentioned earlier.
0: Okay.
2: Maybe someone like that. It could be a sneaky pick. Right now I have them in the back end of my top 10, but that may change.
0: One last one for me. I know it's a busy time and we will let you go after this one, but Southern Lehigh, what a story for us here in the Lehigh Valley last year, kind of overshadowed to a degree by Northwestern Lehigh, but, you know, Southern Lehigh breaking through and winning that 4A state championship was huge. Of course, they had a superman named Sean Steckert, who I thought was, whenever the chips were down, they just gave the ball to him and he made something special happen. He's gone. The quarterback, however, is back. Southern Lehigh, how does that 5A look to you? How would the road, and I think there's going to come out, it's only a 4-team bracket in District 11. I don't think there's going to be any problem for the Spartans to be the champions in 5A. But knowing 5A a little bit, because Philly's in there now, Philly powerhouses are in there, I think. How's 5A shaping up?
2: Yeah, I think Southern Lehigh is certainly deserving. I think enough's coming back there that you can look at them as a top 6 or 7 team in the preseason, mm-hmm. even in 5A. I think that's I don't think that's too far fetched, in my opinion. I still think this is very heavily weighed in Whipple, which it has been in the past couple of years. Pine Richland is still a loaded squad. Upper St. Clair is still a loaded squad. Then you've got those two Philly teams you were talking about. Imhotep sliding back down to 5A adds another wrinkle, if you will. You know, they have some solid history of championship games. So, and then you've got, excuse me, like a Springfield Delco is going to be good. Westchester Ruston, they're going to be good again. And then you've got the two District 3 teams that I think are going to fight it out, to be honest with you, Exeter and Twin Valley. As you know, Twin Valley, you know, making it to a championship game.
0: Mm-hmm.
2: Valley still got Lucas Myers back, the running back and linebacker. Obviously, they've lost some guys from that squad last year, 14-1 team. But they're still going to be they're so well coached. Brett Myers does an unbelievable job wherever he goes. So and then you know Peters Township is going to be good out of Whipple. Strathaven from Philly is going to be good. So I think 5A is going to be a really tough sled. I think Southern Lehigh deserves to be in that discussion. But I think right now your Whitfield is sort of dominant, and then you chuck in Imhotep. So where Southern Lehigh will finish, you know, that's why you put them on the field, I guess. So I would think, but I think preseason going in, there's enough there and enough enthusiasm and obviously enough momentum for Southern Lehigh to hold one of those top spots.
0: Well, you know us in the media, we're always thinking long term. We're always thinking about who's going to be going to Cumberland Valley in December, that kind of thing. These coaches, they're not worried about that. They're worried about getting through the first scrimmage on Saturday. You know how they are. Now, I got to ask you real quick. Your rankings are coming out the Monday of game week, right?
2: The Tuesday morning, the 25th.
0: Okay.
2: And obviously, like before, all the media guys will get them late Monday.
0: Okay.
2: To put up. So yeah, Tuesday the 25th, they'll be out, and we'll go from there. And then,
0: look forward
2: and then
0: to seeing
2: we'll
0: it.
2: See how. Yeah.
0: Who are you covering opening night?
2: You know what? We're going to go through the schedule tomorrow.
0: Okay.
2: We got obviously a pretty good schedule, but I would guess. I know Central York is playing State College. State College is another team in that 6A mix. They're going to be very, very good. So that seems to be like our marquee matchup. But there's a lot of really good, you know, we're so heavy in divisions. You know, we've got 8, 9, you know, 10 teams in Commonwealth. So, you know, you get that one chance for a non-conference game there in week one. So I'm going to try to take advantage of that and go to the best game that I could find. And that's certainly one of them.
0: Eric, we always appreciate your time. We'll be checking in. As long as you tolerate me and coming on here on a Sunday morning, we're going to be checking in with you every so often, and we love your insights. We love what you do with the rankings. We love what you do with the All-State team every year. So we'll be in touch, my friend. Don't go too far away. So do good things, very good things.
2: Anytime, Keith. Thanks for having me, Tony. Best of luck during the season.
1: Thank you, sir. Appreciate it.
0: Thank you, Eric. We'll talk soon. The great Eric Epler from PennLive.com. No one does it better. Back after this with more Calling All Sports.
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0: I didn't know the Blue Mountain League game is later than I thought it was going to be. So I don't know if I'm going to make the movie. We'll see. But anyway, Andy Weaver, thank you. You made it Margie Greller Day. I will make sure she knows all about it. And I will let you know when I am coming to Nazareth on my preseason visit. I will let you know. Okay. What I want to know is, are they playing Blue Mountain League baseball today? Maybe this guy will give me an answer. That is Brian Palaha, manager of the Northern Yankees, who have a 2-1 lead in the best of five. I was even on the impression it was a 12:30 start today. I'm told now by Tony it's a 1:30 start. What's the latest on the situation, Brian Palaha?
1: Well, not too much. We know it just started drizzling down there, but I guess it stopped. I'm going to head down there shortly, a couple of my guys, so we're going to kind of monitor it. Obviously, you guys know the deal. I don't want people coming if it's not going to happen. But it obviously, with the radar, it certainly doesn't look good for today, unfortunately.
0: Okay, when do you anticipate? Look, at what we don't want to do, and I mentioned this to both, and then even Tony. Me and Tony have talked about it. The last thing you want is to start a ball game, waste some innings and some pitches by pitchers, and then say, oh, it's not going to count. We had that 2 times in the semifinals. It's well documented by now. We don't want that to happen. You want to start a game if you're not going to finish it, right?
1: Yep, I agree. We agree. We're kind of all over that situation. I would think, obviously, Ian and those guys would agree, too. So I'll get too much at stake here to kind of – and like I said, the forecast has been even back, Wednesday, Thursday, it kind of looked rough for today, and that hasn't really changed. So it's going to be, I think, one of those ugly days. We got to get down there and officially kind of monitor and see how things go and do our due diligence. And then, but most likely, unfortunately, today looks like a, like it's a probably doubtful situation.
2: How about game three yesterday, Brian, the kind of game that you really want to see? You're able to hold that Orioles offense down. A great pitching performance by Justin Kratz. And then Sean O'Donnell threw 87 pitches in game two. And he comes back to close out the game for you yesterday. Timely hitting. Casey Rother's been ridiculously good at the plate. Nick Henry with a solo blast. That seemed like the perfect kind of game for you guys.
1: Big time, big time. Like I said, one of the things that we obviously wasn't our strength throughout the year was our defense at times. And you guys kind of saw that in game one, the first inning, where we gave them a couple extra outs and they tabbed on 3 runs. And that, when a pitcher's duel like that, 5-3, those 2 multiple extra runs you're giving them comes back to bite you. Well, yesterday it was just the opposite, as you guys saw.
2: Yeah, I forgot to mention the 5 double plays.
1: Yeah, well, that's what I was going to say. It kind of almost began to get laughable at some point, because it was, one thing you want to do when you want to hold a team to zero in an inning is try to get that first out. Well, quite a few times in a row, their leadoff guy reached base with a hit or got hit by a pitch or whatever. But fortunately enough, the next guy hit the ball hard on the ground at one of our guys. So, 5 double plays. I've never been a part of a 7-inning game where there was 5 double plays, for sure. That was huge. Kratzy just kind of throwing strikes, working. And most importantly, getting ground balls. And again, they hit some of those balls good, but right at somebody is what you always want with people on base. So you could turn a double play. But as you alluded to, that was huge. And can't, his effort was fantastic. And like you said, O'Donnell kind of coming back. I was in touch with him and he said he's going through. Talked to him yesterday when we got to the field. He said he feels pretty good. He said he could give about 2 or 3 depending on his pitch count. But that was huge, too, because his pitch count was pretty low, too, as well. So, we go from the righty Kratz to the lefty O'Donnell, who's going to kind of do his thing and throw some strikes. And, pitching, defense, and like you said, timely hitting.
0: Yeah, well, you had a bunch of 2-out hits, which was key. Hey, we're down to the final minute here, sadly, Bird. But what would a championship mean to you? I know you had a District 11 title in the spring with the Northwestern Lehigh Tigers, but you've been in this league now for more than a decade. You got 1 championship in 2021. What would it mean to get this thing done and be champions again?
1: It would be huge. It would be awesome. We're always one of the better teams, and for whatever reason, in the end, like the last few years, we were lower on guys, had injuries, guys not being able to be there, vacations. Well, I feel like we're a young veteran team now, so like, we have all our guys, and we're not missing anybody from our lineup. Matter of fact, we may even have too many people.

0: there's guys that, you know, I wish I could we could get more at bats and more playing time for and stuff. But I just think for the core guys, especially guys like Kratzy and Baylor, and now all these guys, Casey, Nalesnik, Brock, like they've been with us. We've kind of developed this culture where we're, you know, it's a pretty close group. The Welshes, like it's, you know, it's a close group, and we all, you know, great guys. You know, they're really good ball players, but just as much as that, they're great people too. So it would mean a lot just for these guys, because I know they love the game. I love running the Yanks, and I love what we have.
1: Now, you don't have to do it. You're giving up to baseball just by coaching Northwestern League, but you're still out there all these years, you know, with this Northern Yankees team, which has been very successful, as you said. I commend you guys for keeping it going 80 years strong. I hope we have a good finish to this thing. That's all I could say, Brian.
0: I agree, Keith. I agree. Thanks for having me, guys.
1: All right, that's Brian Pilla. I hope I see you today. I have my doubts, but I hope I see you today, Brian.
0: I do, too. Hey, I'll keep you guys posted.
1: Thank you. We'd appreciate that very much. Thanks. That's Brian Pilaha. Yeah. His Yankees are one win away. The game is scheduled for 1:30 today at Egypt Memorial Park. I anticipate if they play a great crowd, I don't know if they're going to play. I hope they do. Tony, final words from you?
2: I'll see you in a little bit at a baseball field.
1: We hope. We hope. Thank you, everybody. See you next week.
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18: In the NFL, ESPN just reported that Washington Commanders number 2 quarterback Marcus Mariota has been diagnosed with a sprained MCL and is expected to miss the rest of the preseason. Mariota sustained the injury in Friday's preseason game against the Dolphins. The Cleveland Plain Dealer has just reported that the Browns are expected to re-sign edge rusher Za'Darius Smith as early as today. In Saturday night's preseason action, the Dallas Cowboys won at Seattle 17-7. Cowboys undrafted rookie receiver Camden Brown, 2 touchdown receptions, one of them he made one-handed. And the Baltimore Ravens defeated the Philadelphia Eagles 24-7 in the sideline debut of new Ravens head coach Jesse Minter. And in Major League Baseball on Saturday night, the Brewers defeated the Dodgers in L.A. 4-1. Milwaukee, the best record in the National League over the Dodgers, now by a 2-game margin. I'm Isaac Lowenkron.
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25: Oh, what is going on? Welcome in. Happy Sunday to you. Hope all is fantastic. Let's get back to ball. You guys, I thought you'd be all over my Tyrese Halliburton idea right there. You guys were like, let's get back to the ball buffet. Shall we? Can we do that? Can we get back to... I've got thoughts about Cam Ward. I've got thoughts about... How about the Atlanta Falcons? I'm curious what you guys think about this. Man, it could be a grease fire in Atlanta this season. The news just keeps getting worse and worse and worse. So the quarterback situation, you know all about that. You've got Michael Penix Jr. working back from a torn ACL. He hasn't been cleared for 11-on-11s. You got Tua Tagovailoa, who was not exactly ripping up the NFL last time we saw him in Miami. He looks to be QB1, possibly to start the season, but he's been dealing with back tightness. So it's been a calamity as far as the QB position is going. Now we get this. We knew that Jalen Walker, an outside linebacker, was out for the season with a torn ACL. Now we got word. How long will the suspension be for James Pierce Jr.? James Pierce Jr. led the Falcons in sacks last season, 10.5 as a rookie. That was by far the most of any rookie in the NFL last season. James Pierce Jr. will be suspended for 8 games. This is because he violated the NFL's personal conduct policy. There was a domestic dispute involving his ex-girlfriend. That is Rekia Jackson, who plays in the WNBA. So suspended for 8 games. The Falcons were second to dead last in sacks 2 years ago. Last year, with James Pierce Jr. and Jalen Walker as rookies, among other players, they vaulted to second in the league in sacks. Their pass rush has been a disaster for like the better part of the last decade. And now, last season, they actually had a pass rush. Number two in sacks, and they're losing their best two rookies from last season. They don't have Jalen Walker for the entire season. They don't have James Pierce Jr. for the first eight games. This could be a really bad season in Atlanta, Jeff.
15: So I always am like, well, if I say this team's going to stink and Crack has the over, I don't want to upset Santa Crack over here, but I hope you don't have the over on the Falcons because this is going to be
19: an
15: utter disaster. Like, think about, you know, quarterback room, right, in the NFL right now. I think that we agree Brown's worst in the NFL. Yes? No?
25: Quarterback room?
15: Yeah. Brown's worst?
25: It'd be up there. It'd be hard to – you'd be hard-pressed to beat that.
15: Yeah. Falcons are probably next worst. Yeah. They have two quarterbacks that are good at the opposite thing and bad at the opposite thing, right? Like, we have Michael Penix, who can throw the ball down the field, not very good intermediate to short, and then Tua is the opposite, right? Tua has the issue of throwing the ball. There was a couple plays, third and 12, third and 15, and Tua threw the ball 3 yards.
25: Mm.
15: Now, I'm not saying the guys were open exactly, but you could try to throw the ball down the field. It's a preseason. you could try. And now you lost Jalen Walker for the season, his pass rusher. Pierce is gone for half the season. Now you have good skill guys. You got Bijan, you got Pitts, you got one. I mean, yeah, you got guys to throw the ball to. The question is, who's throwing the ball to them?
25: Yeah.
15: Now, this division is not very good. I'm down the Bucks this year. The Saints, I don't know. I'm actually higher on the Panthers. I think the Panthers, even though yesterday was lackadaisical. You know what? That brings me to, not to change the subject exactly, but Crack, you mentioned something when you were talking early on about your guy, you know, scouring the internet, making the help with the preseason wagers. The Panthers played really poorly yesterday. So did the Falcons. I'm always curious if, like, the next game those teams, like, the Falcons have got to play better in their next game. The Panthers have got to play better in their next game. I'm always curious if that's an angle in the preseason. I'm not saying the teams are going to do it, but the Falcons were so bad in the preseason. Like, I could pull up the box score right now. It was just, I mean, they threw for 134 yards in a preseason game. That's not good.
25: That's no. bad. That's
15: I mean, real the, bad. The Broncos, our counterpart, who looked really good, they threw for 198 and rushed for 162. The Falcons rushed for 59 and threw for 134. So is there a motivation factor for the next week for the Falcons or the Panthers, who didn't play very well at all either?
19: Yeah, no, it's actually a good point. You wonder if they, what they do, what the coach does, they look at some film and say, listen, we can't be this bad. I mean, even though it's our backups and, you know, it doesn't look good for the Falcons this year. And not only Pierce out, for eight games, they lost Jalen Walker for the season now. Penix and Tua, well, Penix still nursing a knee injury, and who knows how Tua is going to work out under a totally new system. The only really good part in the division is that it's so weak. 9 wins can win the whole division.
25: Oh,
19: so,
25: yeah.
15: Easily.
25: Yeah.
19: Yeah. So, it is an interesting thing, and I'm going to be looking at some, I see right now 7.5 under 40. I hate laying $1.40. Oh, that reminds me. So, lots of sports books like Circa, like BetMGM, they have where you can bet under all different numbers. Like let's use
25: right,
19: the top.
25: Yeah, okay? You can do the toggle thing. Sure, yeah.
19: That not a lot of sports books do that. So like I said, BetMGM is one of the ones that actually do that. And like they'll go under 7.5 minus 40, but then you know you can go under 8.5 and lay 275. And I don't have that number in front of me. I'm just coming up with a number
25: right, right,
19: here.
25: Right, right, yeah.
19: Actually, you know what? Here, I do have it. Hold on. Atlanta Falcons under 8.5. Yeah, that's pretty funny. I must have seen it. There's no way I come up with the right number. Under 8.5 minus 275. Under 9.5 minus 375. Now, I'll just tell you, if you have the stones to lay almost 4-1, Are the Falcons going to win 10 games this season?
0: No. Yeah.
19: I mean, it's just something that, and you can go up and down the whole, you know, all this, the schedule, you could do it the opposite way too, but let's use a good team. Let's use Buffalo. Buffalo Bills. So you can go Buffalo Bills, the median number 10.5 over $1.45. Is Buffalo going to win 9 games? You can go over 8.5 and lay 425. Now, I'd rather bet under Atlanta laying the 375 that they won't win 10 games than going over that Buffalo will win 9 games. I just would. I mean, anything can happen in the season where someone can get hurt and the over can all of a sudden crumble in your hands. Mm-hmm. I don't know who's going to step up for Atlanta to beat me on that. Again, I didn't make this bet, but it's interesting looking at. And some of the bad teams, you look at some of the, we'll go to Cleveland. Cleveland Browns, let's look here. Same thing, 8.5 games. Are they going to win 9 games? Oh boy, I can't lay this though. No, I just can't. My brain is so wired. 550. I cannot lay 5.5 to 1, on the under Cleveland Browns to win, 9 games. But there is some of them you can go through this. You said something about the Denver Broncos. You know, all the wise guys here, that I noticed bet Kansas City, like the Schwartz Syndicate, week 1, -2.5. Went to 3 almost everywhere, but it just scares me. The sharp sports books that control the line, still 2.5 -15. So the circas, the big sports books in far off places that control the network. I think last year, I'm trying to think, Kansas City week 1, was that the opening day? Was that the opening game, Jeff?
15: No, because they didn't win the Super Bowl. It was Philly who opened up. Like, Philly,
19: okay,
15: Dallas,
19: I'm just trying to think what happened.
0: Dallas, yeah.
19: Something happened there. I thought it was a primetime game where Kansas City.
15: They lost the Chargers in week 1.
19: That was the game. Yeah, it was something. But Brazil. That game also, Brazil. All the wise guys Brazil. Were on that game.
15: Yeah.
19: Same thing. And Chargers beat them outright, right?
15: Yeah, they won. I mean, look, Mahomes has been such a good short favorite in his career. That's probably a big reason why. I mean, his record as a short favorite or underdog until last season was out of this world. It was like 70% covering those situations. It wasn't that way last year. I don't know if it'll return. Crack, like, I get why everyone was on it. I'll be on the Chiefs week 1. But can I entice you in this? It's probably win totals. Mm-hmm. What if you combined the Bills over 9.5 and the Falcons under 8.5 and it was +100?
19: Is that something that you would parlaying it together?
15: Yeah, would you consider those type of wagers?
0: They don't on BetMGM, because it's funny. I was thinking the same thing, Jeff.
15: Not every website allows that. Not every book.
0: They won't allow you to parlay those adjusted season.
15: Is that something you would consider, Crack? Is that just stay away?
19: No. Parlay is not in my repertoire of words.
0: Jeff, I love that you thought this, because I was looking at
15: it. I looked at it. I put it together as he's talking. I'm like, I'm going to do it. I'm going to do it.
0: I know. I'm looking at parlaying season win totals. You know, maybe just a tastefully done 2-legger, nothing crazy. They didn't let you do it on BetMGM. So I went next step. I'm like, what if you took the Chicago Sky, money line today and matched it with the Falcons under 9.5 season wins? Like, listen, I know you hate this, Crack, and I'm sorry. I hope this doesn't destroy our friendship, but.
19: No.
0: If you took the Sky, just to throw it out there, you'd have to type your money for months and months. But if you like the Sky to win outright today, it's -135. If you parlayed that with Falcons under 9.5 wins, like you said, are they getting to 10 wins this season? I would bet against that. You go from it goes from -135 to +120. So it's like, if you're okay and this is just a little unit bet, and you're okay with that money being tied up, you're going to get much better juice on something that you think is, very, very likely to happen with the Falcons going under 9.5.
19: Yeah, but the Sky winning is not very, very likely to happen. It's a -135 favorite.
0: Right. But if you're going to bet it anyway, and all of a sudden the juice goes from -135 to +120.
19: You mean if you're
0: going to
19: bet it, if you're going to bet the Sky money line you're talking about.
0: Yeah, you're going to bet the Sky anyway, and it's like, well, I could get better juice if I tied it to the Falcons.
19: Listen,
15: you have to wait forever.
0: Yeah, wait until
15: February.
19: I just see these numbers. They have to be. They're public companies that are on the Wall Street Stock Exchange. I see the numbers, and I know deep into the numbers, and I know so many traders and so many people that are involved with many sports books. You're talking 60 to 70% of their profits come from parlays.
15: Oh, yeah.
19: I'm sorry.
0: Yeah.
19: I am not doing it. I'm not ever recommending it. And I just can't do it. I don't want the public to know how bad of a bet a parlay is. If you're betting a parlay with a sports book, you have a long-term disadvantage if that's what you do. I do wave the white towel. I throw it in on because everyone loves to bet parlays. If you're betting $100 on a straight bet, you want to throw $5 on a parlay, go ahead. Enjoy yourself. I know you see it on social media. Everyone talks about it. All these kids are on Instagram and TikTok showing their big parlays. And half of it's AI. The other half of it is just the one winner they have. And then at the end of the two seasons, they're hoping they're trying to stay out of the homeless shelter. So don't let them kid you. Don't let them kid you. Parlays.
0: No, I hear you. And that's the thing is, I rarely go with parlays, man. One thing that opened my eyes was us doing the parlay platter as a segment here on Sundays, and also I do show on Saturdays.
19: Okay.
0: Crack, you're as sharp as it comes. Jeff is good at handicapping games and coming up with angles. I'll get you winners, right? And it's hard. It's hard for each of us to have a winning leg on a parlay where I'm like, and that's us. Like, so I'm just going to do a three-legger on my own? It's like, your chances are not
19: good
0: nearly
19: for you.
0: As good as
19: good
0: you
19: for
0: think
19: you.
0: They
19: I went
0: are.
19: To breakfast with someone yesterday that told me, he goes, Crack, I just want to let you know, I don't bet parlays no more because of you. And I was like, really? And then I'll tell you something else. You know, Jeff doesn't notice. When he was here for these couple of days, I went behind him to all the sports books that I watched him walk around in and firing. I made sure, and just to check with the clerks, the people I know, Jeff didn't bet one parlay. I was so proud of him. Yeah. Yeah, I went behind him.
15: So tell me I should cash out of my Bills Falcons parlay I just put down.
19: Oh,
15: you're telling
19: boy.
15: Me? No, I didn't do it good. Yet. I will say, I was talking to someone who does well in college football win totals a couple weeks ago, and he said sometimes if you find like an anchor team that you think is just going to be really terrible, you can anchor them down with some other numbers. And I haven't done it yet. I might do it, but I just look, man. I'm fine tying up money. It really is not a big deal. But like, you look at how much I have tied up already in football season. You're like, oh my God, I can't. I'm like, all right, well, I hope it goes well. I'll see you in February. All that money. So even for me, sometimes it's hard to make all of these type of win total wagers and whatnot, and adding parlays to that. And then obviously, you know, the way to do it too, and I'm sure Crack would speak to this too, is like, you have to track it all season, right? Because then at the end of the season, you might want to play certain money lines, right? Or certain ways to either get off of it, make some extra money. Like, so it's not just making the, if you want to do it smart way, it's not just making the wager today, right? It's tracking it throughout the season. It's putting it in a document, which I do. It's then like looking at it every couple of weeks or every week and seeing where your portfolio's at. So there's responsibility to do this right more than just making a wager today when we're talking about it. It's something you have to track all season.
0: Absolutely, because there's a way to make money. If you find, because I always thought it was silly, Jeff, and you do too, where it's like, oh, but I got great value on this bet that's not going to win. You know what I mean? Like, it's a future. I've got Spain to win gold in Olympic basketball. It's like, congratulations, Spain's not going to win. That's a losing bet. But but if they advance far enough and you're able to then maximize that original bet and make some cash off of it, then all of a sudden it's profitable. So it does make some sense with, you know, what you're saying right there. I got to send you a screenshot. I don't do this often, but you'll laugh at me. I've got a two-leg parlay. I entered this in late April. It involved Jalen Duren of the Pistons going under his points and rebounds. So that leg hit.
15: Easily hit.
0: I tied it to the Lions season win total.
15: Wow.
0: So I just have to wait, you know, I don't know, what, 7-8 months for that to.
15: Yeah, can't do that.
19: Man,
15: yeah.
19: And by the way, guys, anyone listening, guys, girls, I have no problem. And you know what? These two guys are good at it too. We have no problem tying up money on a season win, regular season win in the NFL for 6 months right now, even. Zero problem doing that. And, you'll have action all year long too. So it may curb some of your other gambling because you'll have action. You can root for your team. Mm-hmm. And, I just know what my ROI is on tying up money 6 months on NFL futures. Great. Compared to tying up money in a 4-5% savings account or whatever, kind of investment. I know my ROI on futures has been double digit for, the last two decades. So, I have no problem doing that. I get the best of it and getting the best of it in the end. You're going to make money. Maybe not this preseason week one when I took 1.5 on the Jets and I closed minus 6, but,
0: that's brutal.
19: And some of the other ones too. I mean, it can happen. It doesn't matter. Long term though, closing line value means a lot. For most people, except for Jeff Schwartz.
15: Yeah. I win zero of those. tell your guy, keep his head up and we're ready. We're ready. Yeah. We're ready and waiting for week two. Starts Thursday
19: week
15: night.
19: Week two and week three has been really great last year and the year before we
0: By
19: swept
0: the way,
19: every week.
0: Can I be the jerk today?
15: Yeah.
0: And just ask, why do we not have one NFL preseason game today? Why? Why do we not have one?
19: I actually wanted one today, too. You're right.
15: I don't know. Next week, we do have a Sunday one. We have one Sunday next week.
19: Okay, good.
15: Maybe because they just didn't want to put like a national game on Sunday with all backups playing.
0: I guess. We can't have one. Even on NFL Network. Just
15: and
0: nothing,
15: the Fever are playing today, so that's probably why they're like, you know what, we're not going to put it. We're going to make sure that the Fever can be watched on national television and make outrageous claims about the WNBA. I did see a funny tweet today, though. Sophie Cunningham's birthday is today, the Fever, mm-hmm. and they put down, happy birthday to the 2025 Commissioner's Cup champion, Sophie Cunningham. Can you imagine a worse thing to put down for someone's birthday? Like a Commissioner's Cup championship? You can't just wish her happy birthday to throw in that. It's like a thing that like is an accomplishment in the WNBA.
0: Yeah, that's an interesting.
15: Like, to be like happy birthday. Just happy birthday, Sophie. Yeah. Like, you don't put Commissioner's Cup champion. That's like not even a thing. Does she get a ring for that? Does she put that on her that's mantle? Great. Like, just say happy birthday. Like, why are we throwing Commissioner's Cup champion? Would they do that in the NFL, like regular season division winner,
0: right?
15: Jalen Daniels. Jalen Daniels, happy birthday. Like, what?
0: Yeah. They went 8-9 and won the NFC South last season.
15: Happy birthday, Bryce Young, NFC South champion.
0: Right, yeah.
15: Yeah, they're just going to be like, happy birthday, bro. Like, I just find it very, the WNBA, we talk about it often, they just need a whole revamping of everything they do.
0: It's the ultimate trying too hard.
15: That's too much.
0: It's just not going to land. Yeah, there's no. All right, we've got Bill Krakenberger, professional sports handicapper, Jeff Schwartz, 8-year NFL veteran. I'm Brian Noe. Coming up next, a lot of rule changes. We'll simply go yay or nay. Are you in favor or are you opposed? We'll have some fun with that coming up. This is Countdown right here on Fox Sports Radio.
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0: It is Countdown right here on Fox Sports Radio. Okay, we got some college football changes over here in the upcoming season. I'm curious what you guys think about this. So the first one's the wordiest one, but it's the most impactful one. It's targeting penalties. All right, so there's some fine print when it comes to targeting penalties. So now the new system is if a player is, like, whistled for targeting in the second half, you know how he was automatically suspended for the first half of the next game. That's how it used to be. It's no longer like that. So the way it works now, if there's a targeting penalty assessed in the second half, for a first offense, you are not suspended for the first half of the next game. For the second offense, you are suspended for the first half of the next game. For a third offense, you're suspended for the entire next game. Yay or nay? You going thumbs up or thumbs down on that change, Jeff?
10: Okay, so two equal suspension. Is that what we're getting at?
0: That's right.
10: Yeah, I'm okay with two. I mean, I think that the targeting rule, my problem with the suspension part of it is, or just, at least for a half or whatnot, is that, like, if you commit a target, in the old system, if you commit a targeting penalty on the last play of the first half, you miss just two quarters, right?
0: Mm-hmm.
10: You miss the next half. If you commit a targeting penalty on the first play of the second half, you missed four quarters.
0: That's right. Yes. Yep. That's right.
10: Right. Never. That doesn't make sense. Two quarters versus four quarters. That doesn't make sense. Mm-hmm. But also too, a suspension is a very harsh penalty, right? You're missing, you play 12 games, you miss half a game for a suspension or even almost, four quarters. That's a lot of missed time for a play that might not be on purpose, right? Mm-hmm.
0: Yeah.
10: It does feel like targeting to me that we can tell when someone is trying to injure another player by leaving their feet, right?
0: Right.
10: By spearing them head to head.
0: Launching. Yeah.
10: Correct. There you go. Correct. Launching, right? We can tell that. I think a lot of times targeting is just the course of a game. It's just a play that happened because a wide receiver lowered himself, right? Mm-hmm. Or a guy slid, or a guy is out of control and the defender, like, it just, it's often to be not the quote unquote fault of the defender. And to me, it's 15 yards is a very harsh penalty anyways, right? We know it should be 15 yards. Okay. You made a mistake and it happened, whatever, 15 yards. I'd love to track how many points are scored after a 15 yard penalty. In the NFL, a holding penalty kills drives. We know that, right? Pass interference. Like, these are big penalties. 15 yards is a big deal. And so it just felt like the punishment was so harsh, and this sort of feels like you're correcting some of that, right? You're now allowing for a little bit of, okay, a mistake was made. Let's not kill that team and that player for making that mistake the first time.
0: Mm-hmm.
11: Yeah, I like the change in the targeting rules. So now a player disqualified for targeting for the first time in the season could play the following game. The rule is regardless of which half the targeting penalty is called, right? Am I understanding this right?
0: Well, it's always in the second half, crack, in terms of your suspension for the next half of the next game.
11: Gotcha.
0: So you get whistled. Let's say it's the third quarter. You pick up a targeting penalty. The way it used to be, you're ejected of that game. You can't play the first half of the next game. Now
11: so you sit out.
0: You get a mulligan for a mulligan for the first one. So you're ejected. You're just not suspended for the
11: and the third.
0: Half
11: you
0: the
11: sit out
0: game.
11: The next full game. Is that right?
0: That's right. That's right.
10: But that's three in a game or three in a season.
0: Three in a season because you're ejected immediately, no matter what. You know, so you pick it up. Right. First half, second half, you're ejected, and so you can't pick
11: it's
0: up
11: like
0: three
11: a,
0: or
11: like
0: two.
11: A, so
0: in the
11: like
0: same
11: a
0: game,
11: three strike system then really or something like that. Yeah.
0: Right. Yeah. So listen, if you. Yeah, you're a chronic offender. The suspension should be harsher. It's hard to buy that.
11: Sure.
0: To Jeff's point, some stuff just happens. I always say it in racing. It's one of them racing deals. Sometimes it's just one of them football deals where you committed, you had a strike point, and all of a sudden the receiver caught the ball, turned, and it happened in a blink of an eye, and it just happened to be a helmet-to-helmet hit. Yes. It wasn't intentional whatsoever.
11: Right.
0: But you have three of those? It's like, all right, it's hard to justify every single time that it was just one of them football deals. So, if you get whistled over and over again, I think the punishment should climb. I have no problem.
11: And I guess I also like the coaches getting the two challenges. If you win one of those, you get a third. I think they sped up the process enough. It doesn't really slow the game down too much. And we always want every call to be correct. That's something that I always want. I mean, I'm betting on these games. I want the calls to be correct.
0: Yeah, I'm okay with it. You get two challenges. If you're right on either, you get a third challenge. And my thing, as long as it's efficient, right? If they show the replay and you can tell without a shadow of a doubt, one replay, it's like that guy was in bounds. And they keep looking and it's like, guys, move it along. Be efficient with this. Sure. As long as it is, I'm cool with it.
10: I think we all agree on that part. As long as you do it efficiently and it gets done quickly, it's great. The sports that take basketball takes, they're not NBA, but like college basketball, WNBA especially.
0: Oh my
10: their views are way too long.
0: It's brutal.
10: What are we doing? We all watch the same play. Why are we taking so long to review? Why are we reviewing this for hostile act? It's not a hostile act. Stop reviewing this. It's like they're looking for ways to call more things. And I think that's not the way sports should be. And so I appreciate football tends to do it pretty fast. It's just in and out. They have a sky judge sometimes. They make the ruling and move it along. Other sports take forever. So if college football is going to be one of those sports that just gets it done, and I think they're doing a good job. There are conferences now, ACC, Big 12, that are giving us inside looks into the replay command center. And so we're seeing, I think every conference should do this, by the way, we're seeing how it works. And it's pretty efficient, right? It's pretty efficient when you get an idea of how it works. I think other leagues just... The WNBA takes way too long, Brian.
0: Way too long.
10: WNBA. It takes like 7 minutes.
0: So it's insane. And some of it is so clear cut. It's like, what are we doing right now? But to your point, Jeff, the ACC, when you can hear, like they're communicating with each other, like, we're going to run it back. Let's just make sure his left foot is it's inbounds. And when you're hearing the conversation, it feels like it takes way less time. It just goes by so much quicker, and you hear what they're talking about. I think every conference, to your point, Jeff, should absolutely do that. It's such a better way to run it. How about this? I'll call this the Madden rule. John Madden used to reference this all the time in the NFL. I swear it was his favorite rule, where if a team calls for a fair catch, they can attempt a field goal.
10: Oh, the free kick, fair catch?
0: Yeah, the free kick,
10: fair catch,
0: right?
10: Fair catch, free kick, yeah.
0: That's right. So let's say a team is backed up deep in their own territory. They have to punt. If the other team calls for a fair catch, they can attempt a kick. It's an untimed down. There's no rush on the kicker. And the kicker can use a holder and a tee. It's like a kickoff.
10: Yep.
0: And if you make it, it's 3 points. So you're going to have that in college football just like you have it in the NFL. I love that. It's one of those goofy football rules. But Madden loved it, and it's happened in the NFL. Dicker the Kicker did that for the Chargers a couple of years ago.
10: He did. The free kick, the fair catch free kick. Yeah, I mean, look, college football, I'll tell you one improvement in the sport is that their kicking is much better now. There's still college kickers that miss a lot of kicks, but these dudes are hammering kicks now like the NFL. It's a really big change in college football, and so this might allow for some shenanigans, and I'm all for the end of the game. Let's go.
0: Yeah. This could absolutely affect a game, you know, betting-wise, no doubt.
11: this breaking news, Ronaldo addresses retirement. This is probably my last year. How's he going to survive? I don't know how he's going to survive now.
0: That's right. I mean, how much money Ronaldo's does he have in the bank billionaire. Right now, correct?
10: Yeah. Oh, geez. Oh, okay. I mean, geez. Is he making 200 million, some insane number?
11: I honestly think I seen something. That his net worth's going to be $1 billion or is $1 billion.
10: Yeah.
11: But yeah, I just seen that breaking news come across my phone here. Probably my last year. Yeah, probably. Sure.
0: Wow. Yeah. Just
10: coming back.
0: I think I'm set. I might not need 200 mil this season. I still have sponsorship deals. Should be all right. How about this? Last one for you with the college football changes. So teams can have up to 2 sponsor patches on the jerseys right now. So we're talking 4 square inches for conference championship or postseason games, right? It's college football playoff. A third patch is allowed. You're going to have 3 4-square-inch patches. And then also, you could have one on the helmet as well. What do you think about that?
10: All right.
0: Right?
10: I mean,
0: yeah.
10: Sure. They'll look like NASCARs or minor league fences.
0: Yeah,
10: like,
0: you know, exactly the minor right. League fences. Yeah.
10: Of all those. Of all that. I just find it interesting how we've seen already some of these. You know, the Big 12, okay, got $20 million in the conference Monster Energy Drink. And then Notre Dame and Ohio State got $20 million each on their own for their own jersey patch.
0: A little SoFi patch. That's it. Yeah, the whole conference.
10: So that tells you where the Big 12 is compared to I saw a funny one that had Oregon, that someone did a meme for Oregon that had, you know, everyone has a symbol on their jersey for what jersey they're wearing, right? What apparel brand. And so there was one that had a Nike one for Oregon, then a separate Nike patch for Oregon. So 2 Nikes.
0: That's good. Yeah, Oregon, I like that.
10: Which is very funny. But I mean, look, this is where the sport's at, right? It's about money now and trying to figure out, you know, how much can we get to pay the players? And there'll be a bubble break at some point, I would imagine. But right now, the jersey patch is another way for everyone to make some money, essentially, right? And be able to afford the players. And it's coming, man. I mean, look, you can do it tastefully. We see in the NFL sometimes, right? Like it's a little, or really NBA more. NFL doesn't do it, right? NBA does, certainly. It can be done tastefully, right?
0: Yeah.
10: It can be a little aggressive sometimes, but if it's done tastefully, I think it's fine, right?
0: Tastefully done, I'm cool with it. I think that these universities have to understand that not every school is the same. You know what I mean? If you're, you know, this lower tiered team and you want to put a patch or a decal on the helmet, okay. You want to put that on like the Michigan helmet where it's like, that's the Notre Dame helmet. Like
10: USC.
0: Yeah, man. Like we gotta be careful about how far we go with some of that stuff, I think.
11: I don't like on the helmet. You said on the helmet too? I mean,
0: yeah, on the helmet. It's allowed on the helmet. Yeah.
11: I remember when Rocky went in the ring in his first fight, he had Shamrock Meats on his back. Paulie got the sponsorship for $5,000. Look how far we've come from The Rock.
0: That's right. That's where it all originated right there, Greg. We throw it to Isaac Lowenkron. I always give him a sterling introduction because he deserves no less than that. But I rarely ask him questions. Jeff, you mentioning Monster Energy for the Big 12. If you had a jersey patch with your favorite beverage on it, Ilo, what would that be? We're all waiting with bated breath.
1: Well, my favorite beverage and performance-enhancing substance is plain old black coffee, believe it or don't.
0: Really? Okay, black coffee guy.
1: But
0: okay.
1: I do have something specific to contribute to this particular discussion, because back in the day, we pulled one of those April Fool's gags that the historic L.A. Coliseum, the home of the USC Trojans football team, was in the midst of landing a corporate sponsorship deal, and it was going to be known as the Trojan Coliseum.
0: Think
1: about that for a moment.
0: So
1: we did that as an April Fool's thing, but now in today's climate of sponsorship and ads, you wonder if we're not too far away from something like that. And I will leave it at that for all our listeners who are on their way to church on this fine Sunday roundup.
0: Exactly right.
1: Around the nation. We do have some fresh NFL news on this Sunday morning. ESPN reporting Washington Commanders number 2 quarterback Marcus Mariota diagnosed with a sprained MCL, expected to miss the rest of the preseason. He was injured in Friday's preseason game against the Dolphins. The Cleveland Plain Dealer reporting this morning that the Browns expected to sign three-time Pro Bowl edge rusher Za'Darius Smith out of retirement as early as today. Smith retired five games into last season as a member of the Philadelphia Eagles. On the field last night, the Dallas Cowboys won at Seattle 17-7. Story there, Cowboys undrafted rookie receiver Camden Brown with two touchdown receptions. One of them he made one-handed. Ravens over the Eagles 24-7. And in Major League Baseball, on Saturday night, the Milwaukee Brewers defeated the Dodgers in LA 4-1, so Milwaukee leads the Dodgers by two games now for the best record in the National League. Guys, all yours.
0: Thank you, Ilo. I will say, and I know we got a break, but this is going to take 10 seconds max. Maybe more, but I'll go quick. It's funny to me, the Browns trading Myles Garrett. They got Jared Verse. They got some draft picks. The conversations have to stop, right? Where it's like, it's way too positive for the Browns, where, you know, you lost Myles Garrett, but you got Jared Verse. He's not Myles Garrett. He's not even close to Myles. Myles Garrett is the defensive player of the year, all-time single-season sack record. They just signed Za'Darius Smith off the couch out of retirement, right? Like, let's not act like Jared Verse is anywhere close to Myles Garrett. Can we do that? That's all I have to say.
10: I have noticed that as well.
0: Right? Isn't it ridiculous?
10: Because Verse did not play well last season, according to expectations.
0: Yeah, right. Yeah. And I think the Rams won that deal short term. I think, yeah, you think they crushed it short term.
10: They might
0: have
10: won it long term, too.
0: Yeah, they might win them both. Yeah, yeah, we'll see what the draft picks turn into, but yeah, that's got to stop. All right, we've got Bill Krakenberger, professional sports handicapper, Jeff Schwartz, 8-year NFL veteran. I'm Brian Ngo. Coming up next, picks galore. Crack will have his play of the day. Jeff and I will sprinkle a couple of picks as well. We'll do that next. It is Fox Sports Radio's Countdown. Hang with us right here on FSR.
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0: 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Hey, props to the crew. Our producer here today on a fine Sunday, that is Mr. Julian Bitten.
1: Yes, sir. I'm wearing my number 5 Jaden Daniels jersey for the next 5 days, standing with my quarterback 10 toes down, and I'm going to go on a limb and say we win exactly 8 games and get that over.
0: Exactly 8 games. All right. And by the way, bad job by me. He just told me, he's like, it's baton. And I, like, and I immediately reverted back to the original.
1: I forgive you.
0: I appreciate that. Thank you, JB. I'm going to call you JB from now on. I can't screw that up. Our technical producer extraordinaire, Mr. Chris Perfett.
2: Guys, this time next week, I hope to come back as yet another winner. I'm taking the trip down to Del Mar one more time, Pacific Classic.
3: Ooh, so love that.
2: We'll put some more. I came back in the black last time, so let's try to run it back. And then I'll put the winnings towards you and me, Brian. We'll take the unders on that Sacramento State season win total.
0: Oh, that's right. My good friends, he loves Sac State, under 4.5 season wins.
4: Buddy, they're in a world of hurt. Like, that's one where you do the like under 5.5, and you could tie it, crack, close your ears to something else. But they're gonna have a rough season, man.
2: Cool. Opening at Eastern Michigan.
0: Yeah, it's not looking good for them. Crushing the updates and crushing life, that is Mr. Isaac Lowenkron.
5: Just a matter of time before the Trojan Coliseum becomes a reality.
0: There you go. So you're probably not wrong about that. All right, we got some picks to make. Let's dive on in.
6: Rapid fire.
0: All right, Craig, we start with you. What do you like?
3: All right, I got some futures here. Again, the regular season wins. Let's go to college, though, unusual. Under the University of California, under Cal, 6.5 wins, minus $1.25. That's my first play, and I'll come back at the end with an NFL season win.
0: All right. Nice.
4: So here's my 17 parlay for today. No.
3: Oh, boy.
4: I like the Fever over 93.5 points today. I just think they score a bunch. They did not shoot well the other day. This game is going to scream a ton of points in this one. I just keep hitting this. This number is lower than usual. For the Fever after their performance. Plus, Atlanta plays defense as well, so I'll do that. I think I've exhausted like every NFL future I have given out or clutch a ball on this show, so I'll stick with that.
0: Okay, all right, fair enough. I'll give you a baseball play. So the Yankees and Blue Jays are facing off. The Yankees cannot score runs. The Blue Jays can't score runs. So it's the Yankees as of late. They're really struggling. The Blue Jays all season long have been one of the worst scoring teams in baseball. I'm going to be aggressive. I'm going to look at the first 3 innings. Give me under 1.5. It's at plus money, barely. It's at plus 105. But Ryan Weathers has been pretty good for the Yankees. And going up against Dylan Cease, who's been really good, and against an

0: anemic Yankees offense. I just, first time through the lineup, I don't see a whole lot of runs, so I'll go under 1.5 at plus money. I think it's worth a nibble. So there you go. We got Crack's play of the day. Let's do this.
1: This is the best play of the day.
2: It's a touchdown! Give it to me.
0: All right, Crack, what do you have for us?
3: Yeah, let's stick with regular season wins here. May have given this out early, but I still like it, and I'm going to bet it again. Cleveland Browns under 6.5 wins. I see minus $1.65 out there. I hate laying $1.65. I just don't see Cleveland having this good season. So Cleveland Browns under 6.5 minus $1.65.
0: Okay. All right. And you're betting all these straight up. You know, Crack is not.
3: Yeah, there's no parlays in my repertoire. Yeah. You guys know that.
0: Yeah, but, I know.
3: Yep.
0: Do you think you one go, day we'll, like, you know, put enough, like, pressure on you where you're like, fine, all right, I'll tie it to a WNBA game today. Fine, just to appease.
3: No.
0: Not going to happen. we'll keep fighting the good fight, Jeff. Everybody have a good day. 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
22: In the NFL today, ESPN reported that Washington Commanders number two quarterback Marcus Mariota has been diagnosed with a sprained MCL and is expected to miss the rest of the preseason. Mariota sustained the injury in Friday's preseason game against the Dolphins. The Cleveland Plain Dealer reported today that the Browns are expected to sign three-time Pro Bowl edge rusher Za'Darius Smith out of retirement as early as today. Smith retired five games into last season as a member of the Philadelphia Eagles. On the field on Saturday night, the Dallas Cowboys won at Seattle 17-7. Story there, Cowboys undrafted rookie receiver Camden Brown with two touchdown receptions. One of them he made one-handed. Ravens over the Eagles 24-7. Today's Major League Baseball action gets underway 15 minutes from now as the Tampa Bay Rays host the Baltimore Orioles. I'm Isaac Lohengrin.
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25: Greetings and welcome in. One step closer to the return of the National Football League in earnest. We got some teaser trailers this week in the form of preseason games. We'll break it all down, the good, the bad, the ugly. All these rookie quarterbacks that have fans salivating from coast to coast. Talks and concerns about blue tents. But I got to watch a little bit of Premier League friendlies this morning, which means that's imminent as well, as it'll return next week. Okay, football, that's what we're doing. Hi, I'm Mike Harmon. Welcome into another edition, Fox Sports Sunday, alongside my guy this week. It is Jared Smith. You hear him on Countdown Saturday mornings with Rich Hornberger and Brian Ngo. You find him in the Twitterverse at Jared Smith Betts. He's continuing to work on extra editions of his football manifestos for 2026. Jared, how's the writing going? Finding some sleep in between algorithms and in routes?
26: I'm doing fantastic. It was so this is the first week where you really feel like you're back in the fight in terms of watching what's going on and trying to make sense of it all. And, you know, there's the classic, you don't want to overreact. You don't want to underreact. Like we could cliche the first week of preseason to death. Jeff Schwartz said it best. He did the show this morning, the Countdown Sunday morning show. And I love how he phrased this. If you play average or slightly above average and you're supposed to play well, we just kind of forget about it. And it's like a check mark. It's like an offensive lineman. You don't want to hear their name called throughout the course of the game. Mm-hmm. You just want to move on and have it be hunky dory. If you don't play well and you're supposed to, like the Titans against the Niners when they were playing their ones against the Niners twos, that's when
0: the alarm bells go off and you have to take a closer look. So I think there were a lot of gold stars to give out, but you don't want to overreact to them. You just want to say, okay, you showed up and you look like an NFL football player. Some of the rookies, I think, deserve a little bit of love. But on the other side of it, who are the red flags after week one? That's kind of where I'm at right now.
25: No, that's the thing, right? You don't want to get too crazy in it. I mean, one of the things and points to ponder here, and we've talked about it a little bit this offseason, but it warrants a rediscovery here as we get closer, is you got 10 new head coaches in the NFL, several of whom have never been head coaches, 21 new offensive coordinators, and 14 new defensive coordinators, which means there's a lot of theory testing and just getting comfortable still going on, giving all the rules. You know, we don't have two-a-days. We've talked about this in the past, Jared. You know, you don't get those extra padded practices and chaos and running guys deep into the night. Doesn't mean guys aren't doing their work and film study and whatever else while they're sequestered away. But a lot of this is, until these things start flying for real, you have no idea really what you have. And running ones against twos, you're not going to get too intricate with the designs, either offensively or defensively, right? One, you're not putting guys in bad positions. But two, I mean, most of these guys are only playing a couple of series in terms of your real threats to be all 22 guys as we get to the regular season.
0: Yeah, so the top notch starters like Josh Allen running around and, you know, making a few plays yesterday. It was nice to see him get some chemistry with DJ Moore, but like that's the stuff that you push to the side, and you just, I'm not going to let that move the needle in any way. I'm not going to go crazy like, oh my God, Josh Allen MVP candidate. Yes, we already knew that. And DJ Moore, I think, is going to bring some credibility to that receiving room like we've discussed before. So
25: Allen had to play because it was the opening of the new, much maligned stadium.
0: True. He had to play.
25: How many?
0: He had to at least get a touchdown on the board early, yeah, and I mean, they did.
25: How many big thought pieces did you see about the obstructed views and everything else? Like, all right, let's go. Class action lawsuits. Let's get after it.
0: You figured at this stage of, and I'm not an architect, you know, I'm not a George Costanza.
25: You know, that might be the first time we've ever done that. I'm not a doctor. I'm not a lawyer. I'm not a psychologist. Have all been used on sports radio for years. I don't know that we've ever used the I'm not an architect.
0: I'm doing it now. I'm pulling a Costanza. I'm not an architect. You figure at this point of the stadium building process, they'd have gotten to the bottom of this. They had the same issue. So I used to cover, you know, when I lived in New York, I used to cover a lot of games at Barclays. They had the same issue at Barclays Center when the Islanders played there. Not an elite, but that was a basketball music venue that they stuck a hockey team in. Right. So a little bit of a different, scenario. This, they literally built the entire stadium for football. I don't understand how that happens, but that's, again, not an architect. So I do like to play architect when it comes to offenses. I think that, so what can you learn, right? You're the average fan. You're like, these games don't matter. They don't count. What can you watch? What can you pay attention to that actually does translate to the regular season? I think new play callers, new offensive coordinators, and to be fair, 21 new OCs, only 18 new play callers, right? Mm-hmm. A couple of them, Press Taylor, Pete Carmichael, and Bieniemy, right? Those are kind of just play caller, you know, junior to the actual head coach who was still calling the plays.
25: Sure.
0: But I think there's something to glean from new play callers and how they approach the scenario with, even if it is the backups, I want to know what your level of aggression is. I want to know if you're coming out on the first drive with whatever, you know, QB2, QB3, right? That first drive is going to be scripted for all the quarterbacks. So what does that first drive look like? Are you coming out, for example, the Browns, great example, Browns, quarterback competition between Watson and Sanders, first drive of the game, run with Watson.
25: Mm-hmm.
0: What does that tell you about how the Browns feel about their starting quarterback?
25: Todd Monken said he was excited and thrilled with that awesome first half.
0: Run on the first three plays.
25: Quote, it was awesome. It was so cool to watch him play. I get all the frustration by fans himself, but for him to come back and work like he did is an unbelievable credit to him. You know, unquote. This weekend, you know, full nerddom. I love all things. You know, I've got two daughters. They're now off to college, but Disney's a big part of our history, right? D23 was this weekend, and you just had this cavalcade of stars coming on stage to say, hey, this movie's coming, this attraction's coming, whatever. And they did a big thing about the stage show of The Greatest Showman. That's going out. That was the Hugh Jackman vehicle, basically P.T. Barnum story a few years ago. Some great songs, some great. That's what Todd Monken has to do with this Cleveland Browns thing. I got my head coaching job, and here's what I'm going to do. Boy, it was awesome. Look how great they look. Not so much. But
26: yeah,
25: he's got to sell, because someone has to.
26: Who's going to be like that situation? I tweeted yesterday, the Browns are in quarterback hell. I don't, because You're almost forced to play Watson because of the contract.
25: Absolutely. But he plays.
26: But that's such a bad reason to play him. It's the stupidest. I mean, it's not the stupidest. I understand the logic.
25: No, it's the worst.
26: It's the most disappointing reason to have to play a starting quarterback in the NFL because you feel obligated because you paid him so much money when he is clearly not right. Now, to be fair, Sanders didn't exactly light the world on fire. I would argue that Sanders's problems are more execution based and not confidence based. He actually looked pretty decisive.
25: Sure.
26: With his throws. Some of them were just kind of wobbly.
25: Erratic and goes high.
26: Hand placement on the ball looked off.
25: Yeah.
26: Like that, again, that actually I am a quarterback guru. So I would say focus on your grip, Shador. You might have better opportunity to throw the ball down the field, but they're going to start Watson, and it's going to be bad. It's going to be really bad.
25: Well, sunk cost is a very real economic term. We use it all the time talking about it. Smith and I, the other Smith, Jason Smith and I are our show 7 to 11 weeknights. Is, you know, we introduce it because you see this in all sports where it's like, all right, why is this guy still getting minutes in NBA games? Like, well, because they're beholden to a big contract. And, you know, they don't want the ego to become part of the issue, whatever. In this case, you've got a guy who's barely played the last 5 years, right? I mean, 2020 is a long time ago, Jared, right? Because you had the big season with the Texans, operation shut down, finds his way to Cleveland. And when he's been on the field in between all these injuries, look, he's a guy very complicated when you get into how people feel about him on the field anyway. But he's not been good. There's nothing to say, you know, that suddenly he's found the pixie dust to become that guy from all those years ago in the planet Houston. So to say, hey, we're paying him $40 million, he's got to be on the field. I mean, all you're doing is delaying finding out whether Shador could actually play or go into secret option C. And no, I don't mean Dylan Gabriel.
26: Yeah. How about it? Isn't it funny that Gabriel got drafted before Shador? That was another like statement.
25: Yeah, like, no, but it's Cleveland. Like, I take it all with a grain of salt. I'm sorry for anybody out there that's a big Cleveland Browns fan, but it's nothing you haven't heard before. So I'm shamelessly piling on. Jimmy Haslam's old man, you know, gave him grief, and he did a presser going, well, you might be the only guy to trade two Hall of Famers in a month. When he got rid of Giannis Antetokounmpo and Myles Garrett.
26: Yeah.
25: 95-year-old is old man being like, what are you doing?
26: Yeah. So NFL, there's like a part of the NFL website that uploads the all 22. And it's somewhere that I spend a lot of time. I have to go back and watch the full cut up of both of these guys before I really, you know, give you any definitive grades on how I feel they played in a meaningless game against the Bears, but still the most meaning of any preseason game. Ironically, the Browns are actually a really good preseason team to bet over, I would say, because they're going to show, they have to put their best stuff out. They have to figure out which one of these guys can play. So you would imagine that the play calls from Monken are not going to be as vanilla as a regular season game or a normal preseason game with backups. That being said, though, I can't believe they ran it on the first three plays of the game. I honestly cannot believe that they did that with Watson. And that should tell you everything you need to know about the level of confidence. Now, maybe Watson saw something and checked into those runs. I don't know. That was just the chef's kiss to what this situation is starting to become. I personally, if money was not a factor, I would absolutely give Shador as many reps as possible. Like, that would be my approach.
25: Agreed.
26: But I do think they are hamstrung and shackled by this contract. And I do think that will likely be the deciding factor. Because when you watch the game yesterday, and again, I haven't dug into it really, but I watched the game. I was on the over it hit, but I watched the game. It did seem like Shador was a little more comfortable with what he was seeing. He just maybe wasn't executing it. Whereas Watson maybe was executing a few more throws, but did not see the field well.
25: Yeah, he got him a couple of scoring drives before he departed, and so that's why Monken was getting excited. But I agree. I mean, that's the one. One thing we've always said about Shador Sanders, like him, don't like his family, whatever else. That's between you and them and whatever else. It's the idea of he goes out and rips. Like, he's not afraid to throw the ball.
26: Yeah.
25: And that's one thing, you know, we watch with young quarterbacks all the time, right? That and skittish might be too strong a word. Even though it's an ish, it's still just the idea of, you know, not checking down, not safe all the time, which is good. I mean, bad in certain circumstances, but ultimately you want a young quarterback to have the confidence to let it rip. And that's certainly something he's never going to be shy about. All right. When you talked about your overs, in preseason, next week they got Buffalo. And then they finish off against New England. So a couple of opportunities. And hey, if you want to go see a game in Cleveland, that third preseason game, you can get in for as low as $5 right now.
26: No, thank you.
25: Come on, man. It's football.
26: I think I this might be a hot take.
25: Uh-oh.
26: I do not love watching NFL games in person. College football, very different. Very different. NFL, I would prefer to be in my command center with every game on. Now, standalone games, maybe you can convince me. Like, I went to the Raiders-Chargers game, the game that who was the Chargers coach that got fired, that I forget his name off the top of my head. But I was at that game the night that Chargers coach got fired and they lost like 60-0 to the Raiders. I was here.
25: Look at that.
26: I was in the building.
25: Going back and killing off the coaches.
26: It was 3 years back ago. I honestly forget his name.
25: Brandon Staley, he liked to gamble.
26: There you go. Thank you.
25: Plays a lot.
26: But Sunday, no. With like 10 games going on? Absolutely not.
25: Well, see, I like it in a vacuum. Like, as just rabid football fan. If I can go to a game, be in the environment, I'm there. But I pull it back to the macro level and our 30,000-foot view. I then need to go back and rewatch every game.
26: Yeah, so I forgot the game.
25: But
26: I went to the Super Bowl, the Rams-Bengals Super Bowl 4 or 5 years ago, and after the game was over, I had to go back and watch it again. I missed so much.
25: Oh, that's too bad.
26: Great game.
25: Yeah, we were there. My brother and I went to that one. We were in the standing room on the third level. It was beautiful.
26: Me too.
25: Yeah,
26: for the entire second half. So we had nosebleed seats.
25: Yeah.
26: Nosebleed seats. I couldn't see a thing in the first half. Then halftime show, I went down. I watched a halftime show on like the mezzanine. And in the second half, I'm like, I'm not watching the second half from up there. So, and I just started like roaming around the stadium. And I remember I was standing like 50 yard line mezzanine, you know, in like the standing room when Donald had the sack to end the game.
25: See, there you go. I mean, that's the trick. If you're Los Angeles based or are planning to come here, Super Bowl's here again this year. On the second and third levels, there is a line and it's first come, first serve.
26: Think we'll get a rematch? I said rematch. I don't know. I think Rams someone. Rams Bengals would be fun.
25: I mean, the NFC side, maybe you can get me there. AFC, no chance.
26: I'll be on the AFC. Roll the dice.
25: No, well, we'll talk about that continue here. Speaking of darts, why don't we get into that as we continue here, Fox Sports Radio. A man who loves, well, no, he doesn't love the blue tent, but the blue tent seems to love him. We'll talk about Jackson Dart, the New York Football Giants, and all things, well, NFC East, because they controlled the medium. He's Jared Smith at Jared Smith Bets, where you find him. Find me over at Swollen Dome. 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

0: Welcome back in. It's Fox Sports Sunday, Fox Sports Radio. Blessed to have y'all with us. We got Chris Garrett. We'll hear from Isaac Lowenkron in a couple of minutes over at the news desk. I just saw a promo later on. It's Caitlin Clark against Angel Reese, the Fever, scoring 100 points a game. So they're on a wild run. As we got that, Paul Skeens is having his start moved back after all the concerns about velocity loss. Jared, I mean, the rest of the sporting world doesn't stop for the NFL preseason.
1: No. And I actually have a lot of baseball action that I'll be sweating during the show.
0: Oh, I can't wait. I mean, we got games getting ready to start. So we got that going for us.
1: I've had a lot of fun recently betting daily strikeout leader props.
0: Okay.
1: Essentially, which pitcher is going to have the most strikeouts on any given day. And I've learned that those markets are a little soft.
0: Okay.
1: They're just fun, you know, and what I'll do is I'll parlay them with football futures I like. So I did one the other day with Logan Henderson, and I now have I actually have like four or five different parlays that I have with football bets that are now insane odds. Like I have CJ Carr to win the Heisman at 59-1.
0: Wow.
1: I have Oregon to win.
0: When did you bet that?
1: 71-1.
0: Wait. 59-1.
1: I know.
0: That doesn't make any sense. What did you bet three years ago?
1: I parlayed Mackenzie Gore at 7-1 to be the daily strikeout leader for the day.
0: Okay.
1: And I parlayed that with CJ Carr to win the Heisman at +650. And those odds came out to 59-1.
0: Oh,
1: I also have
0: enough.
1: Oregon to win the CFP at 71-1 and Georgia to win the CFP at 85-1. And BYU to win the Big 12 at 69-1. So, like, these are just, like, fun ways that I entertain myself during baseball season to get myself ready for football.
0: So do you,
1: is I'll find these fun long shot markets, and I'll try to throw a few bets in there. And then, you know, on the back end of it, some futures that I like in football that I know I'm going to be investing the money in for the next few months anyways.
0: Sure.
1: So might as well try to get a 60-1 on a CJ Carr to win a Heisman instead of the 6-1, which is what it's
0: No, I kind of dig that. So when you add all these bets together, do you like wallpaper your room with the tickets?
1: Thankfully, it's all on online, or else I have a friend who actually does go to the casino to bet a lot of these. So he has like a binder of tickets, which is kind of fun in
0: it's
1: a unique
0: well,
1: way.
0: And I got baseball
1: school.
0: Cards.
1: You would be into
0: he's
1: that.
0: Got yeah, he's got tickets.
1: Yeah, you would be into that.
0: I kind of dig that,
1: I think, listen, gambling, at the end of the day, I was talking to Chris Perfetto about this before we came on the air. Like, it's all a form of entertainment.
0: Absolutely.
1: It's all part of this experience we call reality. And it's just about managing the risk. Like, that's all life is with betting and with any kind of decision that you make that involves risk. It's just managing it and how much are you willing to risk? What's your tolerance
0: for?
1: That's
0: just it. And chalk it up as an entertainment expense if it goes awry.
1: Oh, we're going to be rooting real hard for CJ Carr this year.
0: That's you. I just on principle don't cheer for Notre Dame. Anyway,
1: fair.
0: As we continue here, Fox Sports Radio, Fox Sports Sunday, he's got it all. At Jared Smith Betts is where you find him. Let's get back into the NFL. And one of the, concerns that everybody has in the first year of the John Harbaugh era there with the New York Football Giants. One is your back flipping running back from Fanatics Fest and everything, Cam Scataboo, over under on games, all of that fun stuff. But the other is Jackson Dart's propensity to find himself in trouble. Now, through no fault of his own in preseason game one, because one of the worst chipping efforts of a running back I've seen in recent memory. I used to do the rookie premiere all the time out here, Jared. And one of the questions that I'd always get to with the rookie running backs is how much time they were spending in front of a mirror. And they, some guys would get it immediately and just kind of laugh, goes, that's the most important thing. That's the only way I'm getting on a field, right? Is that I can do a little bit of pass pro. Well, Dart gets blown up, gets sent to the 10. After the game, he was questioning the methods and madness of the league.
2: As far as the blue tent, like I really respect the rules and the thought behind, you know, NFL has of keeping players healthy and reviewing things, but at the same time, I'm still puzzled by it just feeling like every time that I get hit, you know, I find my way in there.
0: Yeah, generally what happens is if you've had a history of issue and you don't respond in the manner in which the the officials like getting back up off the turf, they're probably going to, for lack of a better term, throw the challenge flag and send you to the blue tent because they don't want to be responsible for the other side of all of it, Jared, when it comes down to it. And for Jackson Dart, I appreciate the raising of the hand, but it's still the very difficult proposition we have when it comes to player safety and properly adjudicating it, whether it's in CBA negotiations or just what happens on the field.
1: I agree 100%. I think at the end of the day, there is a certain level of responsibility that falls on Jackson Dart to remain healthy and remain on the field. So that's part of the equation when it comes to grading a starting quarterback, in my opinion. It's longevity. That's why Tom Brady is the GOAT. I mean, he played till he was like 60. Like I bet he probably could step on the field today and probably complete some passes.
0: As long as you get enough protection, he doesn't have to move much.
1: Exactly.
0: Right? It's all about timing and quick get the ball out of your hands.
1: Decision making. That is the quarterback position. That is it. You can be an absolute stud in the NFL and not have elite stud physical qualities. We've seen it many times. Now, obviously, you still have to have some baseline physical and athletic ability to throw the football, but it is the one position on the football field that you do not have to be the alpha of alphas in terms of your physical qualities. And I would argue Jackson Dart is an alpha of alpha with his physical qualities. The dude is yoked, man. He's jacked. And he's incredibly quick, twitchy. And his ability to rotate and spin the football into tight windows is elite. Like, he has elite physical capabilities. The issue with Jackson Dart is going to be, can he make it through a season? And it's not because he's not tough and because he's not jacked or ripped or in shape. It's because his decision making is still suspect. And I think that at the end of the day, when you decide to take the hit, how often you take the hit, your ability to see the protection evolve. In the NFL, half the play call is the protection. And then the defense is designed to deceive you. So that protection, usually there's two or three protection schemes called every play. So it's the quarterback's job, especially when they're in their second year and they're starting to figure out what's going on at the line of scrimmage, to get the offensive line into and out of the right protection. And that also includes telling the running back where to go and making sure that everyone is on the same page. You have to know everything. It is an incredibly demanding role. And I just don't know if Jackson's able to handle all of that right now. Because if your complaint is the blue tent guy is being mean to me and he's making me go and get my head checked out, well, then why? Like, what's his motivation? He's not trying to hurt the Giants. He's trying to protect Jackson. And Jackson also has to protect himself, and he can do that by learning how to make better decisions.
0: Whole letter of the law is you want quarterbacks, starting quarterbacks, young, athletic, star quarterbacks to be on the field, right? They're not going to do anything to put those guys out. Because the last couple of years, we've had more than 60 guys throw touchdown passes in the National Football League. Obviously, that includes some gadgetry, but that means an awful lot of backup and tertiary options are finding their way into football games. Giants currently 6-1 for the division. Eagles, slight favorite over the Cowboys, with the Commanders coming in the meaty middle there at +475. Giants over under is at 7.5, Jared. If I give you 7.5 with this squad and two very big wild cards when it comes to the health of Dart and Scadabo, what do you think? They play the AFC South is their AFC division for the year.
1: I mean, I think Harbaugh brings a certain level of a floor to this team. I do believe that. I think at the end of the day, though, it's going to be how many games Dart plays and how this team kind of gels together. It was interesting. I do think when you bring in Harbaugh, you think the tight end situation is going to be somewhere that they really focus on. And that's going to be a big factor. Isaiah Likely didn't get a ton of playing time yesterday. That's something to keep an eye on. The Giants didn't run a ton of 12 personnel yesterday. That's something to keep an eye on. Like, I think, I do think that's going to be the biggest safety net for Dart is the run game and how they utilize their heavy personnel. The Giants were one of the more unlucky teams last year in terms of the expected win total. So you would expect a little bit of bounce back there. They were 1-7 in one score games. So you bring in Harbaugh again. I think that raises the floor a little bit with some of this stuff, and you'll make some better decisions overall as a team. And you would imagine that they'll win a few of those one score games. The schedule is really tough. They have the toughest road schedule in the league. So I would lean under. I don't have a strong opinion on the Giants this year because I just don't know if Jackson Dart's going to be able to figure it out. If he does, there is a ceiling. Like there's a path to the postseason for sure in the NFC East. Cause I'm a little bit unsure about Washington and Dallas. And I think Philly is, again, I think there's, I'm not as solid on Philly as I've been in the last few years.
0: Yeah. We'll talk about them in earnest a little bit later, but you know, the other thing we talked a lot about the quarterback and running back. You also have Malik Nabers, who was a 100 catch guy for a really bad team a couple of years ago, and coming off a huge knee injury. And it looks like he's projected to be available at least to start the season in some capacity, which is, again, the modern medical marvels of all these guys getting back in. They bring in Calvin Austin. You still have Slayton, isn't blowing it up, but a solid professional. And hey, Odell Beckham Jr. might catch a pass. Okay.
1: Yeah, that was exciting.
0: It's kind of weird,
1: I mean, the
0: right?
1: Giants were historically unlucky last year. They blew a double-digit lead in five games. That's a record in the end. That's historic. So I think with Harbaugh, they'll raise that floor. And I think six, I feel like they're not a 3 or 4 win team. I think they're a team that will compete in a lot of these games. It's just a matter of can they win these games?
0: There you go. Plus 600 where we're sitting right now. We'll talk more about the Washington Commanders as we roll on. Some thoughts on the whole jersey flap versus what the actual team has going on. But coming up next, we'll do that. We've got Isaac Lowenkron currently sitting at the news desk, ready to give us a ton of information on the Chaos Cross Sporting Universe.
3: Chaos indeed, Mike and Jared, as we start with some fresh news in the always chaotic National Football League. As today ESPN reported, Washington Commanders number 2 quarterback Marcus Mariota has been diagnosed with a sprained MCL and is expected to miss the rest of the preseason. Mariota sustaining the injury in Friday's preseason game against the Dolphins. Cleveland Plain Dealer reported the Browns expected to sign 3-time Pro Bowl edge rusher Za'Darius Smith out of retirement as early as today. Smith retired 5 games into last season with the Philadelphia Eagles. On the field on Saturday night, the Dallas Cowboys won at Seattle 17-7. Cowboys undrafted rookie receiver Camden Brown, the story, 2 touchdown receptions, including this one that he made one-handed.
4: 3-step fade to the left side of the end zone, and Brown, did he come up with it? He did. What a catch by Camden Brown on the fade from Joe Milton. Touchdown, Dallas.
3: The great Brad Sham, the call on KRLD. Also Saturday night, the Baltimore Ravens defeated the Philadelphia Eagles 24-7 in the sideline debut of new Ravens head coach Jesse Minter. Finally, Mike and Jared, last night, someone on social media, @Emily_Pontiff, posted the following, quote, "There is a whole NFL preseason game on, and the bar I'm in has chosen to show the Savannah Bananas game on all of its screens. Yikes. This is the lowest we have fallen as a country," unquote. Your move, Commissioner Goodell. Back to you guys.
0: The man in the yellow hat has built a marketing machine.
1: I actually like the bananas as a entertainment vehicle, but I think in a bar, if there's NFL football on, I think that kind of...
0: Yeah, no, I would agree. Add Isaac Lowenkron where you find him. But yeah, I
1: should
0: mean...
1: Should be what's on.
0: Seems like a pretty low, bar hit right there. The bananas, from what I've been told, it's fantastic. I've had a lot of folks...
1: But that's an in-person thing. I don't understand the appeal of putting them on TV.
0: No,
1: I guess maybe for like historical, archive purposes, but... That is an in-person, like, you don't watch the circus on TV.
0: Yeah, but you watch the circus. Sports. We watched the Globetrotters play the Generals for how many years? We had that with, what was his name, Shankel and those guys were giving me that.
1: Yeah, I guess it is.
0: Or I was getting
1: WWE.
0: Mark Roth and Eric and Earl Anthony bowling. And we bet on that in my house, by the way. We
1: feel like it's
0: on
1: the circus. In the nicest way possible, I feel like the Savannah Bananas is the circus, and you do not watch the circus on TV.
0: But they
1: you
0: brought out Kristen Bell. She was singing some Frozen. How about that?
1: Did she really? Wow. Yeah. I do like that movie.
0: See, there you go. Now you got part three coming out.
1: She's very talented.
0: Got him a big deal. Go revisit The Good Place. Because, you know, for some NFL teams, they're getting ready to go to hell. All right. At Jared Smith Betts, where you find him, find me over at Swollen Dome. Staying with that NFC East, I mentioned it. The Jaden Daniels story of the week was kind of entertaining. What do we expect for the football team? We'll do that next year on Fox.
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0: Alligator Arms Murray. Yes, Kyler Murray, the little fella, gets the big boy seat. He got the booster seat. Kyler Murray got the booster seat in Minnesota. Oh, man. So he will be the starting quarterback. And J.J. McCarthy officially demoted as the number two option there. So Kevin O'Connell, the Vikings coach, confirming that Kyler Murray winning the competition despite having some very...
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2: Good afternoon and welcome in to another edition of Lehigh Valley Iron Pigs Baseball as the Pigs look to take 5 of 6 this week from the Rail Riders as they have won the first four games of this, 4 out of 5 games of this series with first pitch at Coca-Cola Park coming up at 1:15 as on the bump this afternoon for the Iron Pigs will be Casey Lawrence making his Lehigh Valley debut as the Iron Pigs look for a win in their series finale today against the Rail Riders. As we'll talk about the matchup coming up here next on the Lehigh Valley Iron Pigs pregame show presented by Ashley.
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2: 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It's time for the Lehigh Valley Iron Pigs pregame show presented by Ashley, the largest furniture store brand in North America. Sitting in the chair today, it's Connor Brown. Take you guys up to another edition of Iron Pigs Baseball. Sam Jelinek, of course, will take things over for the call of this afternoon's series finale between your Lehigh Valley Iron Pigs and the Scranton-Wilkes-Barre Railriders at Coca-Cola Park in this edition of the battle for the Iron Rail. As the Iron Pigs have owned this series so far this year, taking a 10-7 series lead after last night's come-from-behind victory 5-4 over the Railriders. It was another come-from-behind victory for the Pigs as at one point they trailed 3-0. But thanks to RBI singles from Tommy Pham and Keaton Anthony, the Iron Pigs were able to get back into the ballgame in the early on yesterday in the third inning from Pham and Anthony. The Rail Riders would then extend their lead out to a 4-2 lead before Peyton Henry would homer in the seventh inning, tying things up. And then it was a Carter Kieboom infield single, which would set the stage then for Colby Thomas, as Colby Thomas

0: potential rain and thunderstorms in the forecast, but that's believed to be later on this afternoon and early this evening, as the temperatures will stay in the low 70s, currently 72 degrees. It will not get above 72 degrees for the rest of today. That weather report was brought to you by 69 News and the 69 News Weather Channel. So getting the start today for the Iron Pigs, making his Iron Pigs debut is Casey Lawrence, as he signed as a minor league free agent back on Friday. He had spent 2026 all with Tacoma and the Seattle organization prior to being released on August 8th. Kind of a local guy, as he's from McSherrystown, Pennsylvania. It's 2.5 hours southwest of Allentown. He did attend Albright College in Reading before signing as an unrestricted free agent with the Toronto Blue Jays to start his pro career. So kind of a local homecoming today for Casey Lawrence as he gets the start today for the Iron Pigs. So far in 2026, he's 6-7 with a 4.37 ERA. On the other side, Alexander Cornelia gets the start for the Rail Riders. He went on Tuesday, he started off the series with 5 innings of 1-run ball with 5 strikeouts and a no decision back on Tuesday, a game in which the Iron Pigs would win. So making a second start of the week for the Rail Riders. Before we get back to the Pigs and the action on the field, do want to let everyone know who's on their way to Coca-Cola Park and deciding whether or not to go to Coca-Cola Park for today's game. What's in store for you guys on the promotion side is it's Kid Run the Bases in each series finale, which is presented by Lehigh Valley Riley Children's Hospital. All kids get to run the bases after the game, so be sure to check that out. There'll also be the Eagles drum line there performing throughout today's ball games as we get closer and closer to football season. To go along with that is a mini football giveaway presented by Coca-Cola Park, as the first 3,000 adults 18 and over will get that mini football presented by Coca-Cola. So the Iron Pigs having a very hot week this week, and one of the reasons why they have had such success has been putting Tommy Pham back in the leadoff spot, as he is slashing 342 batting average this week, being the leadoff hitter. And actually, for the majority of his minor league career, Tommy Pham has spent majority of his plate appearances have come from the leadoff spot, 792. He also has a career 357 on base percentage from the top of the lineup. So no surprise to see the Iron Pigs' success this week against the Rail Riders with Pham in the leadoff spot. Also returning to Coca-Cola Park and having himself a week is Gabriel Moncones. He had a walk-off hit back on Tuesday, and so far in his last 5 games, Rincones is 7-for-20 with 4 doubles and a home run. So nice to have Rincones back in the lineup. Also nice having back in the lineup as facing off against his former team and continues to punish them is Peyton Henry. He's 3-for-3 with a homer in this series so far, or I should say back in the opener. And then also had another home run yesterday. So 2 home runs this week. And in his career against the Rail Riders, Henry has 8 homers to go along with 20 RBIs in just 22 games against Grant Wilkes-Barre. So cool to see Peyton Henry have such success against the Iron Pigs in-state rivals. And also, speaking of the rivalry, the battle for the Iron Rail, if the Pigs were to win today, they would take an 11-7 game advantage in the battle for the Iron Rail, which would essentially mean the Rail Riders would have to sweep Lehigh Valley in the series finale in the first week of September for them to win the Iron Rail. Because Trenton Wilkes-Barre could win the first 5 games of that series in September to take a 12-11 series lead. However, in the event of a tie in the Iron Rail series at the season end, if both records are the same amount of wins, the trophy is then presented to the team who wins the final matchup of the season. So the Rail Riders technically could win the first 5 games of that series in the opening week of September. However, if Lehigh Valley wins the series finale in the first week of September, they would take home the Iron Rail despite it being a 12-12 tie on the season. So I hope that wasn't too convoluted. If it does result in a tie, the trophy goes to the winner of the final matchup. Coming up here next on the Iron Pigs pregame show is first pitch at Coca-Cola Park coming up in just about 20 minutes. We'll take a look around the rest of the minor league teams for the Philadelphia Phillies with our minor league report. And we'll also check in with our road to the show, seeing what they're up to today as the Iron Pigs and the Rail Riders get set for their series finale today at Coca-Cola Park coming up at 1:15. But coming up next, it's the Phillies minor league report right here on the Lehigh Valley Iron Pigs pregame show presented by Ashley, the largest furniture store brand in North America. On Fox Sports Radio, 94.7 FM and 12:30 AM in Easton.
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3: 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Did not get the 40 votes that he needed. And right there, controversy ensues. We have a bunch of conversations. But Adam Vinatieri, because he brings him back up, starts the conversation again of that should have been Bill Belichick because he should have been there, first ballot Hall of Famer. 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
6: Welcome back into the Lehigh Valley Iron Pigs pregame show, presented by Ashley, here with Connor Brown, as Iron Pigs and Rail Riders series finale coming up at 1:15 at Coca-Cola Park. As I just heard from Sam, tarp off the field, despite some rain over the next few hours. But it looks like we're going to get things rolling on time. But now on the pregame show, we're going to hear from Sam and the rest of the voices of the minor league affiliates of the Philadelphia Phillies with our weekly minor league report.
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8: Hi, everyone. This is Sam Chelnick, the voice of the Iron Pigs, with your weekly Iron Pigs update. What a week it's been for the Pigs, taking 4-5 from Scranton, battling back to 500 on the second half, now at 22-22. On Tuesday, the Pigs rallied with 3 in the bottom of the ninth, their second straight victory, with 3 outs to spare, capped by a walk-off 2-run double by Gabe Rinconis. Rinconis is hitting 400 this week, 6-for-15 with 4 doubles, including 3 hits off a left. He's giving him 5 for the season, just 1 off as many hits he had against lefties all of last year. Wednesday was a rout. Paul McIntosh clubbed a first-inning grand slam as part of a 7-run first. Keaton Anthony hit a 3-run shot as well. Drake Fellows earned the win, going a season-high 7 innings, allowing just 3 runs. After a Thursday loss, the Pigs bounced back in a big way on Friday night as they torched Scranton 13-1. Tommy Pham drove in 6, with the Pigs' second grand slam of the week, and Brian Keller allowed just 1 run over 5 frames for the victory. Saturday was back to a close contest as the Pigs prevailed 5-4 for the series victory. Tommy Pham went 3-for-4 and is now 7-for-18 this week, 2 doubles and a homer. Michael Mercado was a huge lift out of the bullpen with 2 1/3 scoreless innings, striking out 4, while Grant Holtman finished the game with 2 shutdown frames for the victory. Bayon Henry homered for the second time this week against his former club to even the game in the 7th, before Colby Thomas scored all the way from first on a ground out in the 8th to win it. The Pigs look for their 6th win in 7 tries on Sunday, with Casey Lawrence on the mound to make his Iron Pigs debut. This has been Sam Jelinek with your Iron Pigs update.
9: I'm Corey Sparks with the Reading Fightin' Phils, the AA affiliate of the Philadelphia Phillies. Reading's currently down 3-2 heading into the Sunday series finale against the Chesapeake Bay Sox. The Fightin' Phils hold a 2-game lead in a very tight and competitive Eastern League Northeast Division race with 4 weeks to go, and they're pursuing their first playoff berth since the 2019 season. Friday held a top prospect battle as the 33rd-ranked farmhand in baseball and Phillies' top prospect, Gage Wood, tossed 5 innings of 3-run ball with 6 punch-outs against Orioles' top pitching prospect, Anthony Ianson. This marked the second time in Wood's professional career that he has gone 5 innings. Rylan Heredia, now has 20 home runs, 21 stolen bases, and 32 doubles on the season, leading all Phillies minor leaguers and Eastern League hitters with 53 extra base hits. At the time that he stole his 20th bag, the Dominican Republic native was one of just three players in AA to join the 2020 club. Brewers number 13 prospect Blake Burke and Dodgers top farmhand Josue DePaula are the other two members. Alex Benelis hit his 25th home run of the season on Tuesday. It ties a career high for the 26-year-old, who had as many round trippers during the 2022 season. The Fightin' Phils are yet to drop a series in the second half of play. They need a win against Chesapeake today to draw a series split. First pitch is set for 5:15 p.m. right here at First Energy Stadium. Then it's a six-game road trip against the Portland Sea Dogs, who are currently in a tie for second place in the division.
10: With the Jersey Shore Blue Claws report, I'm Greg Jamboree. The Blue Claws are in Brooklyn this week, where they dropped three of the first five games with the Mets affiliate, the Cyclones. On the pitching side, Tanner Gresham, a graduate of Army West Point in 2024, had his best Blue Claw start on Saturday, throwing 5 2/3 scoreless innings with five strikeouts. On Friday, Ryan Dromboski threw four hitless innings, though allowing one unearned run. He squared off with Luke Gabrish, a former Blue Claw, traded to the Mets with John Spykerman in the Brooks Raley deal on August 3rd. The Blue Claws would rally and win the game 2-1. Juan Amarante got the last 10 outs for his first save. Cody Bauker and Brandon Beckel each gave up only one run in their starts this week as well. Out of the bullpen, Kevin Warnick has fanned 5 2/2 innings and 8 of the 13 batters he's faced since returning to the Blue Claws off the IL last week. At the plate, Devin Saldivar continues to swing the bat well, going 5-15. He's 11 for his last 31. Juan Villavicencio this week, 2-17, but he has drawn 5 walks. Romelly Espinoza joined the Blue Claws from Clearwater earlier this week. He's just the second 18-year-old to play for Jersey Shore since they became a High A affiliate in 2021, joining Eduardo Tait last year. The Blue Claws welcome in Hudson Valley this week. The final 12 games of 2026 begin on Tuesday. With the Jersey Shore Blue Claws report, I'm Greg Jamboree.
11: It was a tough start to the road week for the Clearwater Threshers, with three straight losses to begin the series against the Fort Myers Mighty Muscles. But Clearwater has rebounded in a big way, with two big-time wins over the last two nights, including a 12-10 victory on Friday and an 8-2 win on Saturday, both featuring a 7-run inning for the Clearwater Threshers. The biggest story this week has been the breakout of second-round draft pick of the Phillies, Caden Bogenpohl, who hit a 3-run home run on Friday that was clocked at 117 miles an hour with his exit velocity, measuring at the fifth hardest hit ball in all of baseball this season and the second hardest hit exit velocity in Clearwater Threshers history. Bogenpohl has played 10 games so far for the Clearwater Threshers and reached base safely in all 10, with hits in 9 of those 10 games. 3 of those have been multi-hit affairs. He is 14 for his first 37 at-bats, with 2 home runs and 6 RBIs since debuting with the Phillies about 2 weeks after his draft day. Pitching-wise for the Threshers, Matthew Fisher got the ball as a reliever for the first time in his professional career on Saturday night, pitching 4 shutout innings with 7 strikeouts, a career high in Fisher's first relief appearance as a professional baseball player. Jonathan Hogarth also smacked a 2-run homer on Saturday night, his 16th of the season to lead the Threshers in 2026. Luis Avila, despite giving up a walk-off home run on Wednesday, redeemed himself in a big way, with Fort Myers Mighty Muscles closing down a gap that was initially at 12-4 in favor of the Threshers. Avila came in with a jam in the bottom of the eighth inning, stranding the bases loaded without surrendering a single run, and pitching the final inning in 2/3 scoreless, including a clutch challenge that helped him secure a strikeout on the evening. The Threshers look to salvage a split against Fort Myers, with Zuhair Yusuf taking the mound on Sunday for his 13th start of the season.
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6: And that was the Weekly Phillies Minor League Report. We'll talk a little bit more about the Fightin' Phils, the Blue Claws, and the Threshers with our Road to the Show next here on the Lehigh Valley Iron Pigs pregame show, which is presented by Ashley, the largest furniture store brand in North America. 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
6: Iron Pigs Baseball coming up in just about 9 minutes at Coca-Cola Park as you're here with Connor Brown and the Lehigh Valley Iron Pigs pregame show as I'll wrap up my portion here momentarily before I hand things off to Sam at Coca-Cola Park, as he'll have you before the national anthem and, of course, the call of this afternoon's ball game. But before I send things over to Sam, do want to take a look at our road to the show. As the road to the show is driven by a new car. Discover why everyone loves a new car today. Gene Cabrera gets the start for the Red and Fightin' Phils as they take on Chesapeake coming up at 5:15 later on this evening. While at the high A level, the Jersey Shore Blue Claws in action against the Brooklyn Cyclones coming up in just about an hour at 2 p.m. While currently the Clearwater Threshers in action against the Fort Myers Mighty Muscles as the Threshers right now trail Fort Myers 4-2 in the bottom of the third. So that does it for our Road to the Show. It's the Road to the Show is driven by a new car. Discover why everyone loves a new car today. That also does it for my portion here of the pregame show. Is coming up next, Sam Jelinek, put the wraps on today's pregame and get you guys ready for Iron Pigs Baseball. As that does it for my portion of the Lehigh Valley Iron Pigs pregame show presented by Ashley, the largest furniture store brand in North America. Sam Jelinek coming up next right here on Fox Sports Radio, 94.7 FM and 1230 AM in Easton.
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8: Wrapping up the Lehigh Valley Iron Pigs pregame show, Sam Jelinek with you here from the Cyan Sky broadcast booth on a dreary and drizzly Sunday afternoon. The Iron Pigs will look to make it 5 out of 6 this week from the Rail Riders and potentially 6 out of their last 7. Iron Pigs playing some of their best baseball this season. Another winner last night, a 1-run win, as this series for the Pigs against Scranton has oscillated between blowout victories and 1-run thrilling contests with some late frantic finishes. Iron Pigs, the run in the 8th last evening on a Colby Thomas mad dash all the way from first and a ground ball over to third, end up winning it. Not to be overlooked, some phenomenal work from the bullpen, 4 1/3 scoreless between Grant Holman and Michael Mercado to help sew up that victory. The Iron Pigs now back to 500 in the second half at 22-22. Puts them 6 games back in the top spot in the IL, which Indianapolis holds right now. Rail Riders in a bit of a slide now, have lost 7 of their last 9. They're 25-17 in the second half, 62-54 on the season. Starting pitching matchup today, on one end it is a reprisal of what we saw on Tuesday in Alexander Corniel for Scranton. Then on the flip side, it's a debut here today. Casey Lawrence for the Iron Pigs. Casey, a somewhat local product from about 2.5 hours down south on the border of Pennsylvania and Maryland, down in York County. Lawrence 6-7 this year with Tacoma, the 4.37 ERA. Seen him a bunch with Buffalo over the years. Finally, get him here on the Iron Pig side. See, he was signed to a minor league free agent contract back on Friday and makes his debut here today with the Iron Pigs. Let's get the starting lineups now, brought to you by PSECU. PSECU, remembers, achieve more. For the Rail Riders, Anthony Volpe leads off for the 6th consecutive day, playing second base once more. Jason Dominguez follows him as usual. He will be in left field. Max Schumann, the shortstop, bats third. J.C. Ascara, DH, will be in the 4th spot. Hitting 5th, Yankiel Fernandez, he's in right. Mitch Garver doing the catching, bats 6th after making his debut back on Friday night. Batting 7th, Ernesto Martinez, he's over at 1st base. Tyler Hardman at 3rd, hits 8th, and batting 9th. Duke Ellis makes just his 2nd start of the week. He's in center field. Rounding things out for the Rail Riders with Alexander Corniel on the mound for Scranton. Corniel 2-3, the 3.54 ERA. The Iron Pigs lineup will have to wait here as Casey Lawrence and the Iron Pigs have taken the field, which means it's time for our national anthem, brought to you by Allied Personnel Services. 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We'll go ahead, take one final break. When we come back, it'll be time for first pitch. Iron Pigs and Rail Riders, the series finale, is coming up next here on the Pigs Radio Network, presented by Ashley, the largest furniture store brand in North America.
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8: So one pitch, Rincon swings and blasts it. Deep right center, he's staring, he's watching, it's gone! 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
8: 3-2. Sanger swings, drives in the air towards left. It's falling fast. Reyes hustling in into a slide. Did he pick it? He did! Sliding catch, Felix Reyes. Get on your horse, big boy.
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8: The 3-2 pitch. Anthony swings. It's a line drive deep right. De La Cruz back to the track. It's off the wall. Coming to score, Lantigua. Wilson behind him. And Keaton Anthony wins it.
0: Now, let's go live to the Cyan Sky broadcast booth with the voice of the Iron Pigs, Sam Jelinek.

0: Beautiful rendition of our national anthem leads us into Lehigh Valley Iron Pigs baseball. Hi, everybody. Sam Jolly with you here from the Cyan Sky broadcast booth, Coca-Cola Park in Allentown, Pennsylvania, where it is a dreary and, for the moment, drizzly Sunday afternoon for this series finale between the Pigs and the Rail Riders. Iron Pigs trying to take 5 out of 6, have already won the series, will go for the double, as Tank Adamson likes to say, for a series win once again here on Sunday. Iron Pigs have won 4 of 5, 5-4 win last night for the Pigs to grab that series victory already. They'll send Casey Lawrence to the mound for his Iron Pigs debut here. Lawrence picked up on a minor league deal earlier this week after he opted out of his contract with the Seattle Mariners, had been pitching with AAA Tacoma. So Lawrence this year actually leads all of minor league baseball in innings pitched, or at least he did at the time when he opted out his contract, 131 in 2/3 innings. He's a guy you can count on to go out and go at least 5 innings virtually every single start. This season, he has failed to go 5 innings only once. He is just the epitome of a grinder out there. 38 years old, out of McSherrystown, Pennsylvania. That's about 2.5 hours southwest towards York, south of Harrisburg. Was a two-sport player at Albright College down in Reading, where he played baseball and basketball. Signed as an undrafted free agent with the Blue Jays. Made his way up to the majors after 7 grinding years down in the minors. And somehow has basically only spent time in 2 different organizations, the Mariners and the Blue Jays, with a pit stop along the way with the Cardinals. But now finally pitches for the team that, well, closest to home for him. So he gets the ball for the Iron Pigs here in this one. 6-foot-tall, 180-pound righty. Ready to go out on the bump. It's 73 degrees at first pitch. Rain had been drizzling. It's coming down in a more steady stream as Anthony Volpe strides the plate. Lead things off. Does a little bit of groundscaping in the batter's box. Get his footing. Lawrence, dead center on the rubber, winds and deals. The first pitch of the game is on the outside corner with a cutter. We're underway. Just a couple minutes late, the 1:17 first pitch. Volpe from the right side hitting 227. 3 homers. He's driven in 9. 0-1, swing and a miss. Cutter down and away. It's 0-2. As you can imagine, for a guy like Lawrence at 38, he's a crafty, wily veteran, has an expansive arsenal, has virtually an unending array of pitches he'll use. 0-2. Down and away with breaking ball. Sinker, sweeper, changeup, cutter, four-seam fastball, curveball, and slider. Outfield straight away on Volpe. Infield back. Lawrence step into the wind. The pitch home. Volpe with a chopper up the middle. Shortstop more charges. Gloves going to his left. Fires over to first. In time to get Volpe, and that's how this ball game gets going on a 6-3 putout. One out, nobody on for Jason Dominguez. Lawrence working with just a little bit of extra rest here. His last outing with AAA Tacoma out in the Pacific Coast League was on August the 5th in Las Vegas. Gave up 6 runs, 5 earned, over 6 innings of work. First pitch home to Jason Dominguez. Breaking ball sweeps in down low. Rafael Marchand's going to challenge this. Early challenge for the Pigs. They lost an early one yesterday, and they've lost an early one here as well. Ball on the field is confirmed. Did miss just about a half inch below the knees. It was Alan Rangel, the pitcher, starting pitcher for the Pigs yesterday, who burned an early challenge. Lawrence is 1-0 to Dominguez. Sinker outside corner, a ball, and a strike. One of the amazing things for Casey Lawrence, mentioned that he's only failed to go 5 innings one time this year, is that that doesn't necessarily mean 1-1. Dominguez, the hard ground ball towards the right side, shallow right, knocked down by Robert Moore, recovers, throws to first in time. Good job by Robert Moore sticking with it. The ball crept up his arm, hit off his chest, fell down to the turf, picks it up, slings to first just in time. Got a hustling Dominguez. The second out here in the top of first. Didn't even barehanded, didn't panic at all. Might see a good bit of this here today, as both teams having to contend with the slick grass and wet dirt. First pitch to Max Schumann off the hands of Dribbler. Third base side, foul ball. Two outs, stop the first. Casey Lawrence, so far so good for the Pigs here. But anyways, Lawrence, he's only thrown as many as 93 pitches this season, which tells you that he's just an uber-efficient guy out in the mound. 0-1 pitch. Schumann off the hand, slow roller to third, off the line. Kemp there to back end, it sets his feet, lobs it over to first. In time to get Schumann, and it's a 1-2-3 inning for Casey Lawrence on a trio of ground downs. That's another Mates 1-2-3 inning for your cooling, plumbing, and electrical needs. 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Go to the bottom of the first, Rail Riders nothing, and the Pigs coming to bat. Here are the Pigs, Radio Network, presented by Ashley, the largest furniture store brand in North America.
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4: I'm starting to think that maybe the door is open a little bit more for Fernando Mendoza to win this job for week one. Because we know that Mendoza, he's going to get the bulk of the playing over the course of the preseason for the Raiders. And I'm starting to wonder if this was a competition where the Raiders decided, not that it's fixed, but we name Kirk Cousins the starter right away, then we don't have to go through training camp and Mendoza getting questions about can you start. If Mendoza plays great in the preseason, plays undeniably great, where he looks good, can handle all the situations, if this isn't going to be a case where the Raiders say, okay, our best case scenario is now open, Fernando Mendoza is going to be our starting quarterback to start the year.
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0: Bottom of the first, it's the Rail Riders, nothing in the Iron Pigs. Coming to bat here on Football Day out at Coca-Cola Park as Fly Eagles Fly brings us to the Pigs hitting the bat racks against Alexander Cordiel, making a second start of the week for Scranton. Was going to pick up the win back on Tuesday before the Pigs rallied in the bottom of the ninth for a three spot to walk it off 5-4. He's 2-3 in the year with a 3.54 ERA. Right-handed pitcher, 6'2", 180 pounds, making his 11th start. Tommy Pham leads it off for the Iron Pigs. Cordiel, third base side, winds and deals a fastball up and in on Pham for ball one. Iron Pigs lineup brought to you by PSECU. PSECU, where members achieve more. Tommy Pham, Rafael Marchand, and Cameron Meisner, the top third. Then Keaton Anthony, Otto Kemp, Colby Thomas, Dylan Moore, Paul McIntosh, and Robert Moore round out the bottom three. And now time is called as the baseball that Alexander Cordiel had tried to throw out of play to get a new one on the mound ended up wide of the dugout and against the backstop. Clean that up. 1-0 on Pham. The pitch home. Tommy swings, pops it up behind the plate and out of play. We started the game with rain already falling and a pretty good drizzle. It's now a steadier stream that you would call just regular rainfall. If this holds on long enough, I'm not quite certain how long players are going to be willing to put up with this. 1-1, Pham swings through the cutter, down and away. 1-2. Pham having himself a great week, now hitting .246 on the season, 7 homers, driven in 34. Had his second straight 3-hit game last night. Cordiel to turn, 1-2, sweeper down and away. 2 balls, 2 strikes. Defensively for the Rail Riders, behind Cordiel, it's Jason Dominguez in left, Duke Ellis out in center field, Yankiel Fernandez in right. Cordiel ready, break-even pitch, Pham takes, sinker down low. On the infield, it's Tyler Hardman over at third, Max Schumann, shortstop, Anthony Volpe at second base, Ernesto Martinez over at first, and Mitch Garver catching for Alexander Cordiel. 3-2 on Pham, begin the bottom of the first, the payoff, swing and a miss. Pham comes up empty, stumbling out of the box as he loses his footing with the slick batter's box, and with that happening, the home plate umpire Alex Shears is going to call over the crew chief Darius Ghani here, and I think at the very least we'll probably get some more diamond dry thrown on the batter's box, if not potentially call a delay here. And yeah, they are calling over to Iron Pigs head groundskeeper Andy Gossel to get some turfus out, cover up the batter's box. The problem becomes, because it is still currently raining, you throw Diamond Dry on it, you mix it up, it soaks that up, but the more water that it takes on, eventually it just turns into a sludgy, mud-like mixture. So you have to scrape off the already existing turfus and Diamond Dry that's on it, and then throw more over top of it. And Andy motioning to the rest of his grounds crew here to try to make this an expedited process. Rail Riders manager Shelly Duncan's going out and talking with Donnie, the crew chief. I think trying to figure out, okay, if we're going to do this now and we're only, you know, a half inning and one batter into this game, you know, what are we doing here? Shelly's got a bit of a wry smile, and everybody kind of understands it is what it is for the moment. It's a series finale, Sunday afternoon. Rail Riders don't play here in Allentown again, so this game does either have to be suspended or potentially postponed. It would become incumbent on Scranton to then host that game when the Pigs return to Moosic at the beginning of September. For his part, Tank, the Pigs manager, just in the third base coach's box, hands on hips. They will dump a full bag of Diamond Dry on batter's boxes and hope that this works. Another element to consider here as well is that Rafael Marchand's coming to the plate, and Marchand on a Good Shepherd rehabilitation assignment with a right knee issue, so he's got to feel completely comfortable in the box. A lot of different components. It's just raining right now, and it doesn't seem like this rain is going to subside anytime in the next couple of hours. What we do know is that probably around 3 or 4 o'clock, the rain's only going to intensify. And now that they've finished up with the batter's boxes, they've gone out and they're going to throw some more Diamond Dry out on the pitcher's mound, trying to make things right by Alexander Corniel. This is a tough break for Corniel, trying to stay loose out there. He's just kind of pacing out behind the mounds. He has to endure a couple minute delay here to get the field in shape. We're in the bottom of the first. Scranton went down in order in the top half. Tommy Pham struck out to begin the bottom of the first, but it was kind of a result of him losing his footing in the batter's box. That prompted the umpires to call the grounds crew out, throw some Diamond Dry out in the field. Less than ideal situation for all involved trying to make this work for the moment. And tip of the hat to the Pigs grounds crew, getting this done as quickly as they have here. And they'll give Corniel a couple of warm-up tosses before he faces Marchand. Corniel says he only needs one more pitch. So we'll get back to the action here. Rafael Marchand is trying to the plate. It's been so far so good for Marchand on his rehab this week. He played 5 innings behind the plate on Thursday, then 7 innings as a DH, and 4 plate appearances on Friday. He is 2-for-4, drawn a couple of walks. Switch hitter, bats from the left side here. It's Alexander Corniel. Into his wind, first pitch of the AB, Marchand swings. Off the hands of Papa, shallow right, second baseman Volpe going out, backpedaling. Gets the spot, makes the catch. And Marchand retired for the second out of the bottom of the first. Another development I'm seeing right now is out for Volpe, where he's positioned at second base. The infield's starting to take on enough water that you can kind of see a gleam and a shine off the top of the dirt. Talizia starting to absorb a little bit of water and then doesn't have the ability to hold much more. First pitch to Cameron Meisner. Say it's a fastball up and away, and I'm wondering if Cornell lost his footing a little bit. 84 on the gun. 1-0 on Cameron. Pitch home. This is up and away again. Ball two. And Cornell shaking his head. That was 85 that missed up out of the zone. I just don't think he can get a grip on the baseball. And, yeah, he's calling time again. He wants another baseball. Trying to find a dry baseball amidst a storm is not an easy thing here. 2-0 on Meisner. Cameron hitting 274. 16 homers. He's driven in 58. 2-0 pitch. Fastball down and in. Three balls, no strikes. Pitchers on the mound trying to get grip on a slick ball. Batters trying to keep a handle on the bat. See through the drops dripping off the front of their visors and their helmets. 3-0 pitch. Fastball outer third. Three balls and strike. Two outs, bottom of the first on a wet, rainy Sunday afternoon in Allentown. Cornell the turn, 3-1. Meisner swings and uncorks a line shot down the right field side. It's going to go foul, though. 3-2. On Cameron Meisner. Cornell, red glove out in front of his face, now drops it into his wind. The payoff pitch. Meisner fouls it back. After that swing, Meisner going to the back of the batter's box, really planting his foot in, twisting a little bit, trying to get as best of a grip he can. Three and two on Meisner. Cornell fires home. Swing and a miss. Fastball down and away. Meisner strikes out and the inning over. Pigs down in order. Go to the second. Scoreless after an inning of play. 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
0: Well, we were going to go to the top of the second, but in a surprise to probably very few people, we are going to go into a rain delay instead here. Sam Jelinek with you here from the Cyan Sky broadcast booth. We got an inning of play under our belts, both teams going down in order in the first, but there were multiple instances of, for both teams, hitters and pitchers losing their footing on an already slick surface. As it's been raining here in Allentown for the better part of an hour, both pregame and then into the game. We had the tarp on for most of it, but a steady rain has basically turned the field into a, not quite completely puddled up here, but it's absorbed enough water that you can't really apply enough diamond dry to the top of it to still get your footing underneath of it. We saw Tommy Pham strike out, losing his footing in the box. Then Cameron Meisner struck out to end the inning, and he was immediately looking down at the box, you know, chirping the umpires that, you know, we can't play under these conditions. So right when we began the top of the second, Tank, the Pigs manager, had come down and started talking to the umpires, I think imploring them, like, hey, like, we got to put a stop to this. And then they called out the grounds crew, and the crew chief, Darius Ghani, called for the tarp. So the tarp is now on the field, and we are in a rain delay here in Allentown after an inning of play between the Rail Riders and the Iron Pigs. The bad part of this is that the forecast the rest of the day is less than ideal. This is probably the lightest rain that we're going to have for the better part of the day. If you look at the hourlies as well as the radar, there's more heavy stuff coming behind this. Could it always miss? Coca-Cola Park, of course. The protective barrier spell that we paid an Etsy witch to put up around us to make precipitation miss still could help us out later. But, you know, try to call a spade here, and this is less than ideal. So we're in a rain delay here in the top of the second. How long it will last is to be determined here. Scranton does not come back to Coca-Cola Park this season, so if this game is either called or postponed and suspended, the game would actually have to be resumed in Moosic at some point during the series when the Iron Pigs go to PNC Field at the beginning of September. So we'll go ahead and we will step aside and we'll send you back to Fox Sports Radio National Programming until we get a further update on whatever's going to happen here the rest of today. But we are in a rain delay here in the top of the second from Allentown. Don't go anywhere. Hopefully we will have an update for you shortly. But for now, it's back to Fox Sports Radio National Programming here on Fox Sports Radio of the Lehigh Valley. 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
13: To still amazing physical talent, but the coaching situation went from a 0 to a 10. And that, I think you're going to see some serious improvement with his game over the next couple months.
14: But that's just it. I something we talk about in the background with a lot of this, and we go through the coaching carousel and Black Monday and all of that stuff. And every year it becomes the, all right, which teams have decided not to make a change and why? Okay. You're either you're winning or you've got a stubborn franchise that's decided, all right, we're going to ride this out another year. Maybe it's someone in year two, that one or two are their contract, and you're still allowing them to, quote unquote, build the program. But we know that's not how the NFL works anymore. I mean, look at the turnover this year. Again, 10 head coaches, 21 OCs, 18 play callers, and 14 DCs. I mean, that is hefty turnover where we don't have that continuity. It's a lot of the question of Philadelphia. Like, when does the run end? Because of the constant churning through the voices in the room with your quarterback and everybody else, right? So for Jalen Hurts, if I'm him, I'm looking around. Like, think about all those years in San Francisco with Alex Smith. Once he actually went to a place that was stable, guess what? He was pretty damn good with Kansas City before he got hurt and the inevitable rise of Patrick Mahomes. But it's just that idea. If you're going to keep churning and cycling through guys, or you just happen to be in a system and with a coach who's not going to maximize what you can be, i.e. defensive head coach who just wants you to do a two-step and not take any shots, then you're going to be hamstrung. And I think for a couple of these quarterbacks, particularly Aller, is that guy that stands out in that regard, that you go to a place with McCarthy and his track record, you got to be excited about what that ceiling can become. And if he doesn't get his shot in Pittsburgh for whatever reason, Will Howard bests him for another year or two. We're now watching the rise. I mean, I've been watching Hard Knocks with Sam Darnold, for crying out loud. You know, he's a defending Super Bowl champion. It still feels weird to say that.
13: It does. It really does. And a lot of that credit goes to Kevin O'Connell and Sean. And no, sorry, not McVay. Definitely Kevin O'Connell. I would say that would be the main one. Shanahan in San Francisco too. I would say those would be the two. That's who I was thinking. I was thinking of Baker with McVay. And that's, so it's interesting you mentioned Hurts. 11 offensive coordinators in 11 years.
14: It's pretty insane,
13: go back to
14: right?
13: College.
14: Yeah.
13: It's insane.
14: Well, we'll
13: and
14: see.
13: Baker's in the same boat. He's had nine seasons in the NFL. The difference is Baker this year was Zach Robinson. He was under McVay when Baker was in LA.
14: Let's talk about Baker.
13: Some continuity there.
14: Yeah. Let's talk about Baker coming back as well as a guy who, he's following that dream as Elvis. That was my high school yearbook quote. The Elvis Presley, follow that dream, wherever that dream may lead. And a guy that it's going to lead him into calling a game later on tonight at the news desk right now. He's ready for Disney Princess Night as the Washington Spirit come to BMO. It's Isaac Lowenkron.
15: Big match. Looking forward to it later today. Well, Mike and Jared, we begin with some news from the world of baseball that has just come down. Former longtime Major League pitcher Tommy John has passed away at the age of 83, his agent confirmed to TMZ and CBS News. John was a four-time All-Star during a 26-year career. In the mid-70s, his career was extended when he became the first pitcher to undergo successful ligament replacement surgery, which is now, of course, known as Tommy John surgery. And as it turned out, 164 of his 288 career victories came after he returned from the surgery. In fact, it was just last Saturday when the Yankees held their annual Old Timers Day that John sent a message to Yankees fans in a statement, again, just 8 days ago, reading, quote, "I want to thank the Yankees organization and the Steinbrenner family for giving me this opportunity to say goodbye to everyone. Thanks to Dr. Job, who saved my arm and made it possible for me to continue pitching. That surgery has since saved the careers of countless pitchers, including many of the very best in the game today. Thank you to all the fans who supported me and my teammates for 26 years. I will never forget you," unquote. Again, that a message sent in a statement by Tommy John just 8 days ago, confirmed today that he has passed away at the age of 83. We have one game going on right now. The Baltimore Orioles with a 3-1 lead over the Tampa Bay Rays in the top half of the sixth inning. A bunch of other games getting underway just as we speak. In the NFL today, ESPN reporting Washington Commanders #2 quarterback Marcus Mariota diagnosed with a sprained MCL, expected to miss the rest of the preseason. The Cleveland Plain Dealer reporting the Browns expected to sign 3-time Pro Bowl edge rusher Za'Darius Smith out of retirement as early as today. Smith retired 5 games into last season as a member of the Philadelphia Eagles. Mike and Jared, back to you.
14: Thanks so much, Ilo. Have a good call at Isaac Lowenkron. Check it all out there. Find Jared at Jared Smith Betts. Find me over at Swollen Dome. As we wrap it up, we'll circle back down to Tampa and Baker Mayfield and someone who's got the acting bug. He's going to go away from camp for a while to pursue his other dream. But we'll tell you what that's all about coming up next here on Fox.
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1: 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The coach has a concussion. Ricky Pearsall now out for the year. Again, injuries. 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Whatever. 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So old, expensive, and brittle has been this team's brand for the last 2 years. 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
20: Wow. Kyler Murray is going to be the starting quarterback in Minnesota. I don't know if the Vikings are giving up on J.J. McCarthy after 10 starts. Maybe they're taking a pause, you know. 6-4 in those 10 games, but you have a different GM in place. You do have the same head coach, and it's rare for a team to rip the Band-Aid off like this without that GM head coach change, because Kevin O'Connell is the one who's still there as the head coach, and Kyler took over for Josh Rosen. That's when Cliff Kingsbury came in, and Kingsbury was well aware of how good Kyler Murray was from Texas Tech, but the Minnesota Vikings are going to go with Kyler Murray, and I think it's the right decision. 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
25: Where are you at on Freddie Freeman's State of the Dodgers address during this slump for the team that is playing against the entire field in baseball? The Dodgers, who have absolutely been sleepwalking going back until right around the All-Star game up until now, they're enjoying their REM sleep here, the Dodgers. Freeman saying, don't panic, which is baseball's version of thoughts and prayers. Thoughts and prayers, which really fixes nothing and is just annoying. So stop saying it, okay? Don't say, don't panic. You might as well say, well, thoughts and prayers to us. Thoughts and, no, stop. Lately, the Dodgers, their sponsorship, I know they've got pretty much only Japanese sponsorship, but they should have IHOP as a sponsor here, because they are serving up pancakes.
16: Ben Maller, weeknights, 2 a.m. Eastern, 11 p.m. Pacific on Fox Sports Radio. 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
16: With Colin Cowherd.
1: Now, my observations, that offense, I didn't see a drop pass. That's a young, highly, highly quick and energized offense. It's almost got a college feel to it. They were celebrating. They were having a good time. The offense controlled the defense. Second thing, Caleb Williams has lost, he told me, 13 pounds. I'm telling you right now, he was the fastest quarterback in the league last year. His top speed was 21 miles an hour. He took off along the left side. A play broke down. He looked like a wide receiver. Now, he's not as bulky. He's not as strong. Will that hurt escapability, you know, when guys bounce off him? Maybe. But in terms of weight loss, he did it for a reason. To be more elusive. 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He looked like a wide receiver up that left sideline.
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0: Full count, two outs. Reyes is off at first. 3-2, Pham swings and drives it. High in the air, deep left center. Back it goes, and it's gone! Tommy Pham just over the left center field wall. 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
14: Welcome back in. 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Mike Harmon alongside Jared Smith. Coming up, you got Steve and DJ taking you through your big Sports Sunday, more on the NFL and a look across the sporting universe. We got the news from Ilo, the passing of Tommy John. Go back and check out his career guide. Probably should have gotten more Hall of Fame consideration than he did. I'm sure that'll be part of what Steve brings up. 288 career wins, and a guy that ate a lot of innings pre and post surgery. So something to look at as you ponder the larger universe on a Sunday. We appreciate you giving us a few minutes of your time. Jared, when last we left off, we were talking a little bit about Baker Mayfield and the revolving door that is the coordinator position.

0: your teams in the league last year, like the entire offense. I think only the center played at least 12 games on the offensive line. And then at the skill position group, I mean, it was McMillan, it was Evans, it was Godwin. Mm-hmm. Everyone was hurt. Bucky Irvin only played 10 games. So you would hope that there's going to be a bounce back in the injury luck department. And then you mentioned the contract situation. It's Baker betting on himself. And we've seen those situations work out very positively for the player before. And they end up having career years and they end up getting paid even more. And if you're asking me what's the ceiling for the Bucks this year, I think it's relatively limited. Like, I don't view them as a 13-win team. But I think the floor is really high because the regime is the same. And I know they're going through a new OC, but I mentioned in the last segment, you know, Zach Robinson was the one of the coordinators working under Sean McVay when Baker was with the Rams. And then, of course, the Canales offense, the Liam Cohen offense, all those offenses that Baker had success with early on in his Tampa career. Last year didn't go so well with Grizzard. But those prior Bucks teams that were really positive with Baker were similar offensive schemes. So we think Baker is going to mesh really well with Robinson, and it's not going to be a learning curve, and they're going to be able to maximize the potential. And I feel high. I think Tampa, after not winning the division last year, I think the ceiling is not, again, relatively capped, but I think the floor is way higher than what the market's thinking. And if you can get over 7.5 wins, they won 8 games last year. Again, they were the most injured offense in the league. So it feels like there's some upside with Tampa this year, I think.
1: Talk about the following the dream. We close out with a fun story out of Bengals camp. When was the last time you got to say that? But pursuing his dream, Sierre Wright, USC and Nebraska cornerback, who's on the roster there in Cincinnati. He's leaving to a former, he worked on Space Jam, A New Legacy. He was the older son of LeBron James. He's leaving camp to go star in a movie. Don't often see that, where a guy just says, you know what, this is fun. I like the preseason. I mean, he's like treating it like a 15-year veteran. I'll see you guys in October once my movie wraps, because you'll need me because you're the Bengals.
0: Yeah. Don't really have a strong opinion on that, but see if the movie's any interesting.
1: Well, I have no idea what the movie's actually about, but they didn't disclose any of that stuff, so you've got that fun. The other is, going back, since LeBron James is in this story, have you subscribed to his YouTube golf channel yet?
0: No. So I'll be honest, the amount of content that I consume on a regular basis is very, very limited to the things that I do for work. I don't watch or consume much outside of the realm of the scope of what I do every day. Like, I don't watch a lot of entertainment stuff. I wish I had more time for it and had more patience for it, but it's like, unless it's like the week Game of Thrones new episode or something like that, that it's like a must watch. I just don't, I'm not out in the spheres of sports athletes doing content for other stuff. It just doesn't interest me at all.
1: So you went straight into another competition because it's all about battling dragons and winning
0: there
1: wars.
0: You go.
1: So I mean, really,
0: I do like Game of Thrones. I'm a big Game of Thrones guy.
1: Never seen a minute.
0: I'll be big into it. Yeah, when it comes back.
1: It's one thing, I don't say it with any level of pride. I mean, I guess it was probably on a screen in the studio at some point, but not a world I've traversed. Perhaps that's in my next lifetime here. At Jared Smith Betts, where you find him in the Twitterverse. Find me over at Swollen Dome. I'm going to go pursue some acting opportunities myself as we continue on a beautiful Sunday. Look for the fantasy contact at Swollen Dome. Coming up next, we got VJ, we got Steve Hartman, and a continuation of Fox Sports Sunday. Go 1-0. Thanks, Garrett. Thanks, Chris. We'll see you next time.
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8: 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But the Chargers, if their offensive line is healthy, I don't know that they need anything else in a wide-open AFC. The Chargers, this is a really, really good team. They had everything they needed last year, and then two of their best offensive linemen got hurt, and things got a little bit more difficult for Justin Herbert. We talked about Mike McDaniel coming in. The work he does with Justin Herbert this year, he knows, is what's going to get me a head coaching job in the NFL a year from now.
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16: In the NFL, Washington Commanders quarterback Marcus Mariota suffered a sprained MCL that is now likely to sideline him for the remainder of the preseason. The Cleveland Browns are expected to sign three-time Pro Bowl defensive end Za'Darius Smith. Smith spent last season with the Philadelphia Eagles playing five games before retiring. He's now returning to the NFL and heading back to Cleveland where he played in 2023 and the first half of 2024. In Major League Baseball, it's the Orioles who lead the Rays right now 7-1, top of the sixth inning for Baltimore. Jackson Holliday with three RBI so far. Baltimore is currently half a game out of the final wild card spot in the American League. The Pirates have the early lead against the Red Sox at home. It's 2-0, top of the second inning. And in an interview with Vogue that was published today, soccer star Cristiano Ronaldo said that this is probably his last year of football. Amancio Olaños.
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7: Living the dream once again here on a fully loaded Sports Sunday. This is Fox Sports Sunday, and once again, we're live from the Fox Sports Radio studios. We have got a lot of NFL to get to, that is for sure. John Pomerosi is going to be joining us a little bit later on in the show, not just to talk a little baseball, but also as we get ready for the college football season. Week zero is just a couple of weeks away. He's a big Michigan guy, just like my partner here, BJ. And so we're going to have a lot of fun today. But the preseason, BJ, first of all, how are you feeling here on this beautiful Sunday?
10: Great, great, man. I got a lot of weird energy because I didn't get a lot of sleep this weekend, man. I went to the Malibu Ocean Club Friday night for dinner. Family took me out to celebrate what you and I were just talking about off the air. So I was out late with the family. And then yesterday we had a child birthday party all the way in Redondo Beach. So I had to play the, you know, hubby and daddy role and get the family all dressed up and drive out to this birthday party at a park. I thought it was at somebody's house, but once I saw it was at a park, I was like, God, I'm going to be sweating my butt off out here all the afternoon. But and didn't get much sleep last night because once I got home, I had to catch up on like six preseason games. So that took me to like 4 a.m., man. So, but I have some weird energy this morning. So let's rock. I feel great, though.
7: I just got to interject because I know you just got back from Hawaii.
10: Yeah.
7: So my daughter, Paris.
10: Okay.
7: She flew out with her company to Hawaii. They do this every Ooh, few months, right?
10: Okay, yeah, that's what's up.
7: They flew into the Big Island last night.
10: Oh, okay.
7: The hurricane hit the Big Island last Ooh. Night. Did you hear about this?
10: No.
7: There was a hurricane that was running direct line into the Big Island. She's staying in Kona on the west coast okay. of the Big Island.
10: All right, she's on Kona.
7: And I'm doing the news last night, and we're like leading with a story. Hurricane Lala, direct line on the Big Island in Hawaii. So I'm texting her. Like, she goes, the winds are picking up. The rain is like... Fortunately, it dissipated. It did not.
10: Right,
7: it,
10: right.
7: it died down last night.
10: But I'm watching like
7: how crazy because
10: right.
7: she sends me pictures when she got there, beautiful, you know, blue skies and everything. She, you know, and then all of a sudden, this hurricane is on a bullseye on the south end of the Big Island.
10: Oh, okay.
7: So I was texting her and trying to get updates. She goes, "The wind's crazy."
10: We
7: blah,
10: were
7: blah,
10: getting
7: blah.
10: Hurricane alerts when I was out in Lahaina and in Maui, but. Hawaii, I lived there as a child. My father was stationed at AMR Crater, Schofield Air Base out there in Pearl Harbor, United States Army. So, but you get that a lot. The worst thing about Hawaii you worry about is tsunami from an earthquake from anywhere in Asia,
7: right,
10: like anywhere
7: right.
10: in Japan that above you on the map that will send the tsunami. That's the only really weather worry. So, but yeah, as long as it dissipates, as long as my niece Paris is safe. Then it's all good.
7: She is okay. She is okay. I have watched a lot of football over the last couple of days.
10: Man.
7: I have definitely gotten into
10: there
7: it.
10: There you go.
7: One game I watched pretty much the entire game yesterday was that Rams game.
10: Yes.
7: And, you know, so, okay, so what have I been saying? By the way, I thought a very peculiar Sean McVay talking about the Aaron Donald situation, saying, well, he's earned the right to make up his own mind, but he then also said, but I hope it's sooner rather than later.
10: Of course.
7: Because they have to make cutdowns down to 53 right. pretty soon here, right. and it's like, are you going to be aboard or not? We can't wait till like the dead week before week right. one where you finally jump in and say, because, you know, guys' jobs are on the line here.
10: Right.
7: Like, you know, we have to make cuts. And those last few cuts are always difficult. You know, those last three or four spots.
10: The guys you want to keep,
7: where
10: but
7: you're
10: can.
7: Almost flipping right. a coin here because we know other teams might be interested in them. We can't necessarily just hide them on the practice squad. Another team might pick them up. And so, but beyond that, you know, I've been saying, forget the Aaron Donald situation. What the Rams really need is a quarterback to back up Matthew Stafford. The idea that he's going to stay upright for 17 weeks, you're certainly keeping your fingers crossed. It happened a year ago, but a year ago this time, we were questioning whether he would even be ready to start the season with his bad back.
10: Right.
7: And you go in with Stetson Bennett, who has played 3 years. This is his fourth year with the Rams, has not even taken a knee in a regular season game, has never actually appeared in a regular season game. And then you have Ty Simpson, the 13th overall pick in the draft, a guy that Les Snead obviously really liked, and Sean McVay seemed to be lukewarm at best when they made the announcement that's the direction they're going with that 13th pick. So I was anxious to see the two quarterbacks. Bennett was, you know, fine. He played one quarter. He was in and out pretty quickly. And then they put Ty Simpson.
10: Mm-hmm.
7: 21 of 25.
10: Mm-hmm.
7: 190 yards.
10: Two touchdowns.
7: No turnovers. By the way, the last time a rookie quarterback in a preseason game put up those kind of numbers was Baker Mayfield in Cleveland.
10: Ah.
7: So Baker Mayfield's first preseason game that he appeared in had very similar numbers to what Ty Simpson did yesterday. So, you know, again, we're talking about vanilla defense. You're talking about defensive players that are not going to be on the squad this year, not in the NFL most likely. I don't care about that. We've talked about this many times, BJ. I just want to see, do you look like you belong?
10: Thank you.
7: You know,
10: thank you.
7: Mendoza looked like he belonged.
10: Man, does he?
7: I mean, boy, he made some throw. We'll get to him a little bit later.
10: Ooh.
7: But let's talk about Simpson right now.
10: Okay.
7: He had said before the game, I'm not going to try to do things I can't do yet. You know, I'm going to stay within my game. And, you know, again, move the chains, you know, make the short passes, mm-hmm. put the ball in the right place, decision making, two things you have to have if you're going to be a quarterback with any staying power in the NFL. You have to throw the ball accurately and you have to make good decisions.
10: Yeah.
7: If you can make those two things happen, then you have an opportunity to be an elite quarterback in the NFL. So my takeaway was he looked like he belonged. Mm-hmm. The moment didn't seem too much for him. He made some really good throws.
10: He made some great throws. And you know what, man? I wish there was a show that could just start without me having to start with saying, I told you people so. But I've been talking about Ty Simpson for the last, you know, I've been talking about him for the last year. I was the only one that told you guys he's going to be a first round pick. No way, VJ. Yes, he is, guys. I don't know where he's going. I didn't have him 13 to the Rams. I'm not going to try to be that guy. But I told you guys he was going in the first round because when you put the tape on, he has everything it takes if he gets to the right coaches. And there are two franchises that I've said before, I trust the moves they make. I trust what Green Bay does, and I trust what the Rams does, because I have yet to see anything fail. Tell me the last big thing Green Bay did that failed. Tell me the last thing, big thing the Rams did that failed. Why wouldn't I not go with that? I don't have questions for the Green Bay front office. I don't have questions for the Rams front office. That's why I honestly think the Dolphins' future is bright. Maybe not this year, but trust me, the future is bright. They plunged from the Green Bay front office. Those guys aren't going to forget how to do what they do because they're in a new franchise. They got to put the pieces there. That's another story for another day. But I'm watching him and I'm like, okay, this answers, well, what if Matthew Stafford's not ready? This answers it, man. You have so many good players on this team. If you were to play him this year, all he needs to not do, like any rookie quarterback with a dominant roster around him, one thing, just one thing don't do. Don't turn the ball over. I don't care if you take a sack. We can punt. Sacks are fine with me, man. We can punt. But when you try to force or you try to do things that you cannot do or that we have not coached you to do, like sometimes you ask a kid, where'd you get that from? Where'd you get that from? Have we coached you to do that? This is how I talked about. Have I coached you to do this? So where'd you get that from? What made you think you want to cut that? Well, coach, you thought. You don't get paid to think. I get paid to think. You get paid to play. Or you get, I think, I coach, you play, you react. That's how this whole thing goes. And I'm watching this, man, and I'm like, wow. So now the question is he going to go into the season as the number two? Now it's one sample. I get it. But like you said, it was like Carson Beck in a Hall of Fame game. I get tired of hearing people preseason. Don't watch. If you don't like it, don't watch. But guys like me, football minds, you can see who belongs. You can see who has Quinn Ewers, whatever you pronounce his last name for the Dolphins. Some of these other backup quarterbacks I'm watching through preseason, they got no shot to start for nobody unless
6: the bottom
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17: Welcome back, everybody, to Coca-Cola Park. Sam Jelinek with you here, and we finally have an update here from Allentown. Today's game has been suspended because we had already started. It is not a postponement. It is a suspension. So today's game suspended after an inning of play. We were scoreless going to the top of the second. What this also means is Scranton does not return to Allentown in the 2026 season. So this game will be resumed, now that it's suspended, in Moosic. That'll be during the September 1st through 6th series at Scranton-Wilkes-Barre at the beginning of September. And an exact makeup date will be determined, as one of those games, or one of those days, will now turn into a quasi-doubleheader with the resumption of this game and then the regularly scheduled game to be played after it. It is, though, to be determined when that will exactly happened. But today's game has been suspended after an inning of play between the Iron Pigs and the Rail Riders, with the resumption of this game to be determined sometime September 1st through September 6th at PNC Field in Moosic. We do thank you for joining for today's ball game, though, for the inning that we were able to get in for Casey Lawrence's 2026 Iron Pigs debut. This game, though, will be resumed sometime in Moosic at PNC Field September 1st through the 6th. So now about do it for all we got here from Coca-Cola Park here this week. Iron Pigs able to take 4 out of 5 from Scranton and hopefully can continue some good play when they go up to Buffalo, beginning their series against the Bisons on Tuesday. That'll be the next time that I talk to you, when the Iron Pigs start their series against the Bisons at 6:35 p.m. this upcoming Tuesday at Salem Field in Buffalo, New York. I'll talk to you then when the Pigs are on the road. Until then, I've been Sam Jelinek saying thanks so much for listening. This has been Iron Pigs Baseball here on the Iron Pigs Radio Network, presented by Ashley, the largest furniture store brand in North America.
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18: I thought he did a really good job overall, and I thought even on some of the keepers where maybe the primary isn't there, he attacks with the ball up. You know, even on the first one that he had where he ends up finding Max Clair on kind of the late down flat, but hit a couple low crossing routes, you know, and I thought he kept the ball in play. You know, that's the biggest thing, is keeping the ball in play. There was one situation that we'll have a great learning op on a third down where, you know, they kind of played a man coverage. We ended up throwing it to the flat to Max Clair. I got to see. I think the pocket might have allowed him to be able to progress, but otherwise, it was a really good day for him. He just felt like he was in good command, and it was cool to see a good smile on his face.
7: There you go. So this is a guy, I think he needed to see more. That's why he played 3 full quarters, okay? Yeah. You don't normally see that in a preseason game, even with a first-round draft pick, but he wanted to see as much of him as he possibly could, and obviously he liked what he saw.
10: And the main thing he said right there was progression with your feet. When I talk quarterback play, what do you always hear me reference to, partner? Your feet, your feet, your feet, your feet. Your feet's going to tell you where the ball's going to go. And as you move your eyes, you must adjust your feet. You can't just move your upper body and your eyes. Your feet have to move with it. So that was very important that he said that too. And then also the second thing, taking what the defense give you. One of my favorite analogies in football, by especially old school guys, you never go broke taking a profit. You never go broke taking a profit. Would you take a 1 yard gain or a 3 yard loss, guys? Okay, we know it was just a 1. Yes, but it's 1 yard. It's a profit. I like 2nd and 9 better than 2nd and 13. Yeah, it's not that big of a difference, but it's 2nd and 9 looks better to me on my play call sheet. 2nd and 8, then 2nd and 13, 2nd and 12, 2nd and 14. You never go broke taking a profit. And if you're going to give me this, you know, Tom Brady did it for a decade, and all people, you know, people started to say, well, he's dink and dunk. Have you guys watched 49er highlights from the 80s, the West Coast offense? It was 1-2-3, ball out. 1-2, ball out. Every pass was 6-7 yards, 5 yards. Jerry Rice, John Taylor, and Roger Craig turned them into bigger games because they were just phenomenal Hall of Fame guys. So I love what he said right there, too. But I tell you this, Sean McVay, I love the guy. I do. I like him a lot. I love interviewing him, love talking to him when I'm there with the Rams and stuff. But He'll never get over that face at the draft. It'll never, Ty's gonna have to, if this guy ends up having to play in the future, and takes it to a conference championship game or even to another Super Bowl if they go to one this year. I tell you, man, he's got to live with that, that he did not look happy and then all the backtracking. But you know what? That is water under the bridge. I feel like they have their two and their three quarterback, and it's going to be those two guys battling that who's going to take the crown from Stafford's done.
7: By the way, we always think about the term game manager as a derogatory term from a about a quarterback.
10: It's a great time.
7: There isn't a coach in the NFL
10: right.
7: that doesn't want a game manager. That's your job as the quarterback. You need to manage the game.
10: Oh, God.
7: Every coach wants a game manager to be his quarterback. All right, coming up on the other side, Ty Simpson wasn't the only first-round pick who impressed week one. Is Fernando Mendoza even better than advertised? We're going to break it down. 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

0: 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So on Thursday, I was actually in Phoenix at the time watching the Cardinals broadcast of that game against the Raiders. And obviously, I was very anxious to watch Fernando Mendoza in action. So here's what we know about Fernando Mendoza coming out of college. We knew he's insanely smart. Okay, we're talking about a guy who was accepted to Ivy League schools. At the last second, he was offered a sort of a preferred walk-on at Cal Berkeley, redshirted a year, played 2 years there, graduated Berkeley in 3 years.
1: Right. Ivy School West. Basically.
0: Yeah, Berkeley.
1: Basically. Right.
0: Cal Berkeley, right. Graduated in 3 years.
1: If you don't
0: he goes
1: know.
0: To Indiana as a grad student in his redshirt junior and wins the Heisman. So there's never a question about this guy's mental work, all right? But I guess, you know, even though he has great size and everything else, I just needed to see what this guy can do physically in terms of making throws. I am telling you right now, and I know you saw the same thing.
1: Mm-hmm.
0: This guy, he had a couple of throws he stepped into, bullets,
1: yep,
0: between defenders. I mean, the touchdown pass was made, but that one pass over the middle where he literally split two defenders
1: three. Remember,
0: right
1: that safety's
0: on
1: to the left.
0: The
1: three.
0: Money.
1: Uh-huh. Yep.
0: Okay. So as a quarterback, again, you have to be accurate.
1: Yep.
0: He has that accuracy. He obviously has the mental game, the ability to make decisions, and that's only going to grow with more reps and everything else as he gets up to the full speed of the National Football League. But my only question was, does he have the physical tools to take it to the next level? Okay. He could be a really solid quarterback, but if you have the physical tools on top of everything else, now you're talking about someone that could be really special. Now let's, I'll hold the horse a little bit. The Raiders are not a good team, and they need weapons, and they need a lot of help, and can hopefully will surround him with that kind of talent that can take his game to the next level. But all the questions or any questions that remain in his ability to be that kind of level quarterback in the NFL, to me, I know it's a preseason game, but again, eyeball test. He passed with flying colors.
1: You know one thing, though, partner, about they're not going to be a good team? I'm not sure about that. I mean, just let me say why. Number one, he looks so good, you almost want to shelf him. Because Kirk Cousins looked great, too.
0: Yeah.
1: Kirk Cousins looked great, too. People, listen, they didn't get garbage by getting Kirk Cousins.
0: Kirk Cousins could be stuck in any offense and be competent.
1: And be competent, right. Last year, remember, he got hurt.
0: Yeah.
1: And Atlanta, if you want to talk about wasn't a good team, was just not a good situation. It just didn't work out. They looked terrible the other night. I know it's a preseason game, but they look terrible. They do. They don't look like a good football team. Stefanski's the coach there. Yeah, we saw what happened with Cleveland. But when I look at this team, and I look at, like, some of the additions, especially on the defensive side of the ball, when you're adding guys like N'Kobe Dean, you're adding guys like Quiddy Pay. You're adding some studs, man, to help out that defensive side of the ball. But then if you flip on the offensive side, Brock Bowers was hurt most of you. Got hurt early, and then was just knick-knacking, and then they just shut him down. Lost year. Jinty talked about the weight that he lost, the muscle he put on. He changed his diet. You have Mayer, another tight end. Like, no, they have some weapon. You have the best center in football. The richest paid center now in football. And it showed. First three running plays will wear the A-gap. We're just going to come right at you. That, once again, when you're watching preseason, I always say you can see vibe, you can see culture, and you can see do you belong. You can see those. I don't care who's on the field. I can see if you belong or not. Because if you can't complete passes against the third vanilla defense, dude, you don't belong in the NFL. You may be the number three somewhere after you get cut where you are now, or practice squad guy, fine. But you don't really, truly belong. This idea that they're not going to be, you have these weapons. This defense is going to be really good.
0: All right, let's hear a little bit from Fernando Mendoza. This is what he had to say about confidence playing a huge part in being a good quarterback.
2: I believe that confidence is always a big part in how you play, especially whether you're an athlete, artist, performer in everyday life. Confidence is a big aspect in your eventual performance. And one of the sources of confidence is prior experience. So I have leaned on that in the past. However, you know, Mr. Brady was able to talk to our team last night, and he P said, like, no matter how good of a high school or college player you were, the NFL is a different level. And I felt that tonight, and I have a lot to grow from.
3: I mean, how valuable a resource of Mr. Brady. Okay, this kid is a quality kid to the core.
1: Yeah.
3: Here's what he had to say, because we talk about this all the time. Each level, the speed of the game.
2: Yeah. I would say that the speed, also not having played, all of us haven't played football in a little while, so I think the speed's always going to be a little amped up, and I thought, you know, if the guys did great out there today. There was one play where I scrambled to the right, and, you know, usually sometimes I'll be able to get the edge, maybe scramble for 2 or 3 yards, and it's like, wow, you guys are a little faster than I thought. I'm not going to be able to get around them. So I had to throw the ball away and try to make the smart play to best serve my teammates. So I would say definitely faster, and they hit harder. So surprise, but no surprise.
3: All right. Why does he almost have a certain cadence similar to Tom Brady? I don't know what I'm hearing right now. All right. One more from, am I right? Does it not? It's sort of, it's interesting. Anyway, Fernando Mendoza.
1: If you're going to imitate anybody as a young quarterback at 6'5" and 230 coming into the NFL, might want to be a guy that went to 10 Super Bowl. I'm just saying.
3: Yeah. And it seems like he is listening to Mr. Brady. All right. One more from Fernando Mendoza. Being the number one overall pick, Heisman Trophy winner, here's what he had to say about high expectations.
2: Yeah, they have Coach Noko, Coach Kubiak, and Coach Sullivan. They all have a very high standard, and that's a standard that I want to one day get to, and that I know our entire offensive unit and team wants to get to. And, like, I did not meet that standard tonight. You know, I know a lot of our offensive players most likely did. You got to watch the film, but... And that's a standard that I think that's the best type of coaching where, I mean, they're going to hold you accountable and hold you to a high standard.
3: If you're Clint Kubiak, you're excited, right?
1: Yeah, if you're everybody there.
3: Yeah.
1: If you're everybody there, the kid just look, he has it. He has it. Like he knows what to say. He knows how to say it. But when he talks, you can hear his intelligence. And when you have an intelligent quarterback, you got a shot. If you got a guy that was just a meathead, it's going to be hard. Okay. He better be Mike Vick. He better be Lamar Jackson. He better be Josh Allen. He better be Dan Marino, John Elway. Well, you got one of just those smart, like they're intelligent, man. Like they've done enough academia. They've done enough studying. There's no questions. He talked about, the strip being like the boogeyman. That was a story that came up the other day. He said, I just stay away. I don't have kids. I don't have a girlfriend. I have the opportunity right now to just be a football player.
3: Well, you think Andrew Luck.
1: Right.
3: You know, out of Stanford, comes out and you knew day one, he was ready to go.
1: Yeah.
3: He had the mentality to be an elite quarterback, and he was immediately in the NFL. Very excited for the Raider fans that Fernando Mendoza is there. All right, let's find out what is trending right now. Speaking of happy that we have her here today.
4: Always. Doesn't matter if I can't be here. I'll be here.
3: So did you hear the same thing I was hearing with Fernando Mendoza with the whole Tom Brady?
4: I did hear the cadence that you're talking about, but you guys were right on the money. As VJ said, like, he gets it. It's not even just the intelligent part, because he gets it. He gets all of it. He kind of knows how to come off, because he doesn't come off arrogant, even though he is very intelligent. So he knows it comes off genuine. He gets it. He's got it. Whatever it is, it for him, he has it. Because it is depending on the person, right?
1: Right.
4: Like his it is different than like our it. His, but he has his it, and it works for him.
1: And what's going to work for him even better is as he learns the media.
4: Right.
1: He's going to learn how to unleash himself a little more, a little more personality without losing it.
4: Correct.
1: As we saw with Tom Brady, as we saw with the Andrew Luck, as you see with the Matthew Stafford, as I saw up close. That's why I love Justin Herbert the way I do.
4: Yeah.
1: I've watched over the last 3 years gradually opening up more, but he's not going to change and become this character for you. He's going to continue to be that smart, methodical, cerebral guy that you want on the field.
4: Right, exactly.
1: That you want that guy. Yeah. So yeah, I agree with you.
4: And very team-oriented.
1: Yep.
4: All
1: about team.
4: Yeah, like he says it. He gets it. Gets it. It is an exciting time for Las Vegas.
1: Like I said, Quay Walker, another addition. Remember, him and N'Kobe Dean were linebacker crew for that Georgia team that ran off 20-something-plus wins, national champion. They bring both those guys in. You add Quiddy Pay. The one thing you're not going to do is push the Raiders around. Yeah. You're not going to push the defense around and smack them around this year. That's not happening this year.
3: Well, again, if you have a quarterback that can keep the offense on the field, that's going to help your defense.
4: Yeah. Absolutely. Big time. We'll start with the NFL here, guys. Commanders quarterback Marcus Mariota suffered a sprained MCL during the team's Friday preseason opener against the Dolphins, so it's going to likely sideline him for the rest of the preseason. The Browns are expected to sign three-time Pro Bowl defensive end Za'Darius Smith as early as today. He did play last season with the Eagles, but just played five games before retiring. In baseball, Tommy John, longtime MLB pitcher, namesake of baseball's most important surgery, passed away at the age of 83 today.
3: Wow, he had that farewell that we were talking about at the old timers game. He was in hospice care. I met Tommy years ago.
4: Did you?
3: Very nice man. Mm-hmm. And obviously, how he's not in the Hall of Fame, I do not get
4: it. I don't get that either.
3: 26 years he pitched, 288 wins. He was a winner.
4: He was.
3: And not just the surgery. So very sad.
4: 83. Good life, though. Right now, in Major League Baseball, fellas, the Orioles, they have a 10-2 lead over the Rays on the road. Bottom of the seventh inning is about to start. They're currently half a game out of the final wild card spot in the American League. So are the Blue Jays. But the Blue Jays are losing to the Yankees 1-0, bottom of the fourth inning. So are the Tigers. They're just a half game out of the final wild card spot. I thought the Tigers were throwing the towel in, trading Tarek Skubal. Now they're half game out. They lead the White Sox 4-1. It's top of the fourth inning there. All Pirates against the Red Sox 4-0, bottom of the third. The Diamondbacks and the Braves are tied at 1, bottom of the fourth inning, and the Twins have the early lead against the Phillies 4-0, bottom of the first. Back to you guys.
3: All right, Monty, thank you very much. Yes. Once again, we're here in the Fox Sports Radio studios. All right, so yeah, these quarterbacks are looking good. All right, I want to move on to a veteran quarterback making his preseason debut, and that was Deshaun Watson. Mm. So the Cleveland Browns right now, my feeling about the whole Deshaun Watson dynamic with the Browns is this. They're hoping that he looks good because maybe there's a team out there that is willing to take Deshaun Watson off their hands. Yeah. They're stuck with the contract. They have to pay him regardless. So I think what they're trying to do, at least early on, is to showcase this guy can still play. He can still play. I mean, there was a time when Deshaun Watson was one of the best quarterbacks in the National Football League.
1: Absolutely.
3: If you look at his heyday with the Texans, that guy was putting up legitimate, premier, elite numbers. It's been a long time.
1: MVP candidate.
3: The Cleveland Browns aren't going anywhere this year. Okay? You got rid of Myles Garrett. They're in another rebuild. This is the Cleveland Browns in perpetuity. They have flashes every once in a while, but No one is predicting any kind of wild dynamic for the Browns in 2026.
1: They have a young team.
3: They have a couple of young quarterbacks. You know, they look like young quarterbacks. I mean, Shador made some decent plays. He made a bad interception. Dylan Gabriel threw a bad interception. That's young quarterbacks. But my feeling right now, as far as Deshaun Watson is, they're hoping, you know, maybe a team has an injury or something. Maybe a team is willing to roll the dice. They want to just see if Deshaun Watson can still play. And he can. I mean, he has talent. This guy was one of the great college quarterbacks of his era. You know, a lot of people thought that maybe he should have won the Heisman over Lamar Jackson in retrospect, though, where you see where Lamar Jackson and Deshaun Watson, but he has talent as a quarterback. So I don't read into anything more than that. I think the Cleveland Browns are a team in transition again. They're looking to the future. They drafted two quarterbacks a year ago, and that's at least temporarily their direction. So yeah, I'm not buying into the fact that Deshaun Watson is set to be the quarterback of the Browns, unless, of course, they can't get anybody to take him off their hands, and then they made the decision if his game is so vastly superior to Sanders and Gabriel, then yeah, he'll get an opportunity to be the starting quarterback.
1: It's a two-man race. Everybody knows it. It's a two-man race. Talen Green and Dalen Gabriel, one of those guys are going to get cut. So they're not keeping four quarterbacks. They're going to keep three, right? So it's Watson and Shador. We know that. I agree with you. They're trying to, I think not only are they trying to see if they can get somebody to take them off their hands, they're trying to see if we got something.
3: Right.
1: But from everything I heard and two Cleveland sources I talked to this week, there are people in the locker room, the people that are there are like, we probably need to just go with Shador. If this is what we're going to be a not good team, which again, when you look at the roster, they remade the offensive line. They drafted Spencer Freneau, who is a mauler, okay?
3: Big time player.
1: Big time player. They revamped the offensive line, okay? You have Jerry Jeudy, you got Judkins back, Casey Concepcion. This kid's a player.
3: In college, he was a superstar. Right. All-purpose guy, could do a lot of things.
1: And that's what he's going to be there. They ran a reverse to him. They ran some hitches to him, and they threw the ball downfield. Right. They showed all three phases of the offensive zones where we could get KC the ball. So you know they want to do that. The defense is still good. Yeah, you lose Myles Garrett. They still have some studs on the defense. It wasn't just Myles Garrett last year.
3: Well, I mean, let's talk about my UCLA Bruin defensive rookie of the year, my boy Carson.
1: Yeah, and which we all picked. Remember, when we did our interview, we all picked him, and we all nailed that
3: one. He is a tackling machine. He's Luke Kuechly. That's right. Got a tackling machine.
1: And you still have shut down. You still got shut down type corners there. Denzel Ward is still there. Like you got some guys, man. That can play. Del Pitt at the safety position, another Pro Bowl type of player. But with Deshaun, it's just, like you said, it's the contract. It's the contract, man, that just makes it so hard to get out of. But I said a year, maybe 2 years ago, if Cleveland had did what I said 2 years ago, a year and a half ago, they wouldn't be here. Eat the money, man. And just like what the Dolphins did with Tua, and people thought the Dolphins are crazy, but they took a $90 million cap hit. The Broncos did the same thing. The Broncos took
3: But the Browns were a playoff team just a couple of years ago. And so at that point, taking a hit, you're of the mindset, all right. I mean, you bring Joe Flacco in, and you're able to get into the playoffs.
1: You can't go off playoffs a couple of years.
3: But that's where they were at that point. Now, a year ago, obviously, things fell off the rails. At this point, it's almost too late. Like you say, I believe it's the last year of the deal anyway.
1: Is it? I'm not sure. I'm not sure. We can look at it.
3: Is there one or two?
1: How many years are left on Deshaun's deal, guys? If you
3: Garrett,
1: can write that
3: if
1: for
3: you
1: us.
3: Could find out how many years are left on the Deshaun Watson fully guaranteed deal. Because
1: even if it's, and here's the thing. Now, see, that makes my point, in my opinion, even more valid. If this is the last year of the deal, bye. Just eat.
3: Bye, but also it makes it easier. Eat the money. It's easier to get rid of him.
1: Okay, so last year of his deal.
3: Do we have 1 or 2 years left on his deal?
1: Last year.
3: Okay. All right, so that's it.
1: So cut.
3: Well, maybe they will, but I mean, if you can get a deal done instead of just releasing him, you're going to make a deal. That's why you're going to see plenty of Deshaun Watson in this preseason. A lot.
1: I don't think anybody, but you would have to give me, it's like when we talk about firing
3: teams
1: coaches.
3: Teams can lose quarterbacks in the preseason.
1: They do. Teams that do lose. And listen, Atlanta might need a quarterback because Penix can't stay on the field for the last 5 years of his career. He's had one healthy year in his last five football years. One. And yes, they got to the national championship game and got dog walked by Michigan. But other than that, he can't stay on the field. Tua, I like the guy when he's in Miami. Even watching him the other night, the concussions have slowed him down. They just have. He looks skittish. He dropped the first snap. Like, you just can't do that in preseason on a new team as a quarterback. You can't drop a shotgun snap. You just can't. And he looks very skittish and getting rid of the ball. So there's a team that's probably going to need a quarterback. But do you roll the dice on a 1 year deal left on a guy, Trey, right before the season starts? Have him come in, new coach, new terminology, new scheme, new teammate, new. This isn't the NBA where you do a deal at the trade deadline because you're trying to unload contracts. In the NFL, this unload contract thing doesn't happen as often as we see in some other sports. In baseball, same thing. Trade deadline deal. Yeah, it's last year on this deal. Want to get off some bad contracts. Throw this guy in. I just think he'd be better served as he does get a lot of playing time. You showcase him, but if you decide that you just want to move on because it is his last year, you're not winning the division, you're not going to the playoffs, so what are you keeping him for? You want to move forward in the future, fine. Just go ahead and give the ball to Shador and let Shador grow. You said you got a guy that could grow quarterbacks. Okay, so let him grow one because this guy right here, when's the last time he's been real? 2021? 2021, 2022 for Deshaun? Since the last time we've seen real productive football from Deshaun Watson? Dude, that's 4 years.
3: All right, on the other side, I'm going to have to make an admission. Remember I told you I had a team that I have picked as my team in your, how are you labeling these teams?
1: Your guy is your shake and bake guy. Your team is your all ruffles team.
3: Okay.
1: Pushing all your chips in on him, getting all your chips in on him.
3: I have changed my mind about the team that I was going to go all in on, and I'll tell you which team it is.
1: Okay. That is not anymore.
3: It won't be this. I won't tell you who my new team will be.
1: No, yet. No, that's for a few weeks.
3: But I'm going to tell you which team that I was going to go all in on, and now I'm not. And why?
1: Ooh.
3: This is Fox Sports Sunday.
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0: Sunday once again here in the Fox Sports Radio studios. All right, so explain again to our listeners as we get ready for the season, your proposal for all of us to choose a player, a team. What's this all about?
1: Well, what we're going to do this year, man, is we're going to add some more. Basically, I'm going to be real. We add some more trash talk to our show, man. We like to do it. It's what we do here. I took my rookie hazing from you guys last year. So this year, as you see, look, I got my book out. I'm numbering, man. I'm numbering, baby. I'm up until the 80s. So I got about 40 more before I get to the 117, but I'm up to like 91 as far as all of my, predictions, records, over-unders. I got player props at every position you guys could want, especially the important players. But our shake and bait guy is a guy that, you know, you're going to ride with this year that doesn't play for your team. We all have players we like that don't play for our team, whether it's a college connection. We know Bo wants every USC quarterback or every USC player, Oklahoma guy to do well. You know me, my Michigan guys, you, your UCLA guys. So we all kind of got that going. But

0: All right, thank you, Steve.
1: So first of all, Kevin O'Connell is someone that I first met when he was a senior in high school.
2: Okay.
1: So had we stayed living in the San Diego area, North County, my kids would have gone to La Costa Canyon High School, where Kevin O'Connell played, and we had a neighborhood kid, Vinny Peretta, who went on to stardom at Boise State, who also played for the same high school. And Kevin was the quarterback there, and then obviously went to San Diego State, and now, of course, the coach of the Minnesota Vikings. But I was a big believer, not so much, and a guy I defended again coming out of the draft, J.J. McCarthy, because, again, when you're a Michigan quarterback, well, when you're a Jim Harbaugh quarterback, you're not asked to do as much. The question is, can you deliver when you are needed? And J.J. McCarthy certainly showed that in helping them win a national championship. So I was a believer, but you know, I'm also a believer in Kyler Murray, but from what I'm hearing right now, there seems to be big doubts whether either one of these guys is actually going to be able to pull off what it is that Kevin O'Connell has in mind for this offense. So since there seems to be uncertainty with both J.J. McCarthy and Kyler Murray, I am off the Minnesota bandwagon before it even begins. You know, it's going to be an interesting division because the Lions and the Bears are very similar. They have loaded offenses, but I've been hearing a lot of people say, you want to make easy money this year? Bet over on every Bears and Lions game this year. They're going to put up tons of points, and they're going to give up a ton of points. Those two teams are going to be over teams. The Vikings obviously have a really great defense.
2: Great defense.
1: And so that's why I was sort of riding maybe with the Vikings, if their quarterbacks can do it. I'm not hearing good things, so I'm going to get off the Vikings before the season begins.
2: That is surprising to me, and it's because of the way you guys have misjudged, and I'm going to bang on them again, and I'm going to keep banging on them until you guys get on train with me here. Kevin O'Connell is an overrated so-called quarterback coach guy. Let me just give you a list here because I went and looked this up. He has been able to take and work with quarterbacks that are already in their prime or that have already gone through their growing pains of the NFL. Name me the quarterback that he took and he groomed and made good in the NFL. You can't. J.J. McCarthy got blamed for last year, but he had Kirk Cousins. He had Sam Darnold. He was with the Rams with Matthew Stafford. Tell me where he's been that they had to take a guy and groom him. Where does he get this tag of being this quarterback guy? Show me the quarterback then. He gets guys handed to him. And now I'm hearing the same thing you're hearing. They don't know if Kyler Murray is a four-time Pro Bowler. Kyler Murray's already got a career. He's the former number one overall pick. You can't do it. Let me guess. It must be Kyler Murray's fault again this year. I'm telling you guys, man, this guy keeps getting passes and he's got two good quarterbacks. And if neither one of them can get it done, whose fault is it now?
1: John Gruden was the same way. Could not develop a young quarterback. Ask Chris Sims back in the Tampa Bay days.
2: Exactly.
1: All right, coming up on the other side, why is Jaden Daniels in the news? For the wrong reason, we'll explain. This is Fox Sports Sunday.
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7: About a month it'll be ready. 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We'll play Palumbo out of Philadelphia.
0: Right.
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0: that we should have several weeks, you know, as a buffer. 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
4: 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Am I going to break my neck to watch preseason football? 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
7: Wow. You know, you start to think about Drew Brees, and I think we've underrated Drew Brees. He's got 80,000 yards. His stats are better than Peyton Manning's. Now, I know he was 9-9 in the playoffs, and Peyton had maybe a 500 record in the playoffs as well. He did have the other Super Bowl that, you know, in Denver. But when you look at Drew Brees' numbers, and the fact that he spent, I think, 5 years with the Chargers, and then shoulder issues, Nick Saban was going to be his coach, and then looked at Drew Brees and said, I don't know if he can play with the shoulder, and then they had Dante Culpepper. Drew Brees, Miami doesn't want him. He goes to New Orleans and brings that city a Super Bowl. But his numbers, better than Peyton Manning's.
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9: 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I think they have too much talent to fail. 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
10: Okay.
9: They were 14-3. We've now seen Sam Darnold have that record in two different franchises back-to-back. I will take the Seahawks to make the playoffs.
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5: In baseball news, Tommy John, a longtime MLB pitcher and namesake of baseball's most important surgery, has passed away at the age of 83. Right now in baseball, it's the Orioles who lead the Rays 10-2, top of the ninth inning. Braves lead the Diamondbacks at home 2-1, top of the sixth inning. All Pirates against the Red Sox 7-0, bottom of the fourth in Pittsburgh. The Blue Jays have tied the game against the Yankees at home. They are tied at 1-1, top of the sixth inning. Tigers still lead the White Sox 4-3, bottom of the fifth inning. While the Twins have the early lead against the Phillies at home, it's 4-0, bottom of the third inning. In golf at the FedEx St. Jude Championship, Scottie Scheffler still in the lead at 13 under par overall. He is even through this fourth round, through five holes of this fourth round. And in the NFL, Commanders quarterback Marcus Mariota will be sidelined for the remainder of the preseason after suffering a sprained MCL. I'm Monty Bolaños.
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6: All right, rolling along here. Another busy Sunday in the sports world. Fox Sports Sunday, once again from the Fox Sports Radio studios. And yes, we are getting ever so close. Think about this, folks. Week zero of the college football season is 2 weeks away. 2 weeks away. By the way, this week, the Associated Press is going to be releasing its preseason poll, which I always felt like is ridiculous.
10: Ridiculous.
6: By the way, when the Associated Press first had its poll back in 1936, they didn't have a preseason poll until 1950. And then out of the blue, they just put together a preseason poll. And by the way, it does a disservice two ways. One, it can overvalue a team based on what they did a year ago as opposed to where they are right now. But if you're undervalued in the poll, then many times it takes longer for you to move up the polls when you should move up quicker if you didn't start the poll until, I don't know, what, week three or four, and then put out a poll and give an accurate reading. Because we've seen sometimes where a team, you know, starts unranked or, you know, low on the total bowl top 25, and it takes forever for them to move up.
10: Right.
6: When if you had started the poll,
10: that's all strategically done, though.
6: Yeah, I know that. So anyway, that'll come out, and it does have some bearing on the playoffs down the road.
10: I always say there should be no college polls until after Halloween. That's 8 weeks. 8 weeks of football.
6: No, I like it a little before
10: that. I don't need it before
6: 4
10: that.
6: 4 weeks.
10: I don't need, no.
6: October 1st.
10: No, Halloween, or right before Halloween. Yeah, Halloween. Because even 4, that don't tell us nothing. That tells us nothing. The best day this year, I believe, is like November 7th. It's Alabama and LSU. It's Oregon at Ohio State. Like, that day is, I think it's like November 4th, November 7th. Like, that first, it's loaded. Yeah, give me a poll, and then give me that.
6: But
10: think about
6: know
10: it.
6: The promotion, the advertise week one, number one.
10: I know, but that's
6: it number means two, nothing. Texas, you know, that kind of thing.
10: Now, because if you're going to have.
12: Number one.
10: You know why the polls are worthless the
12: number
10: first
12: two.
10: 8 weeks? Because you're going to have 14, 16 teams eventually in the playoffs. So why do I need a poll in September? Because it means number one losing. You remember
12: number
10: when
12: one.
10: If you lost in September,
6: yes,
10: your season was over.
6: Yeah.
10: We're old enough to remember that time of college football, Steve, that if you lost early, your season was over, man.
6: I go way back. I'll never forget this. The U was coming off a national championship, and they had Florida State ranked number one in the
12: number
6: preseason
12: one.
6: Bowl. And Miami played them in that opening game. Yeah. And they beat them.
14: I'm chilling, my Steve.
6: 31-0.
10: Yep.
6: They went in there. They said, they were like, really? You needed to motivate us by ranking them number one when we're defending national champions?
10: You can also go to Butch Davis's last year when they go and they lose early, like September 7th or 8th
6: at Washington.
10: And then not just run the table, beat the snot out of everybody for the rest of the year. And can't get to the national championship game.
6: They beat Florida State, who ended up in the national championship game against Oklahoma.
10: Yeah.
6: And Miami would have crushed Oklahoma. Josh Heupel would have been crushed by that Miami.
10: Well, Oklahoma always got embarrassed in their national championship games.
6: So I want to say something because, you know, I am a numbers guy.
10: Yeah.
6: I'm a numbers guy. This is how my brain operates.
12: Number five.
6: And I know,
12: number
6: I
12: eight,
6: know sports.
12: Number six. Thank number you. Three.
6: So I know a lot of numbers in sports, way more than anybody should know. It's
12: number
6: just the
12: 10.
6: Way my brain is wired. And that's the way I'm wired. The one thing I don't pay attention to are uniform numbers. I never have been into uniform numbers. You would think, well, this would be a natural for me. Like, you would know everybody's uniform number and you would be shocked. There are players in multiple sports that you would think I would automatically know their uniform numbers. For some reason, it never registers with me. Even some very famous players, I'm like really thinking hard what their numbers are. So that being said, I have never, ever, ever understood the idea of retiring a number. I'm going to go back to my former team, the Raiders. The Raiders have never retired a number. In fact, to give an example about how insignificant uniform numbers are to the Raiders, when Howie Long retired, Howie was number 75, 13 seasons, 8 Pro Bowls, Hall of Fame. The training camp after he retired, they handed his jersey to a camp defensive lineman. Just some guy in camp.
10: Wow.
6: And he was wearing 75, and he was a big, I thought Howie had retired. No, that's a different guy. So they don't care about that. Let me give you two schools. They have pretty good histories in college football. You ready for these two schools?
10: Okay.
6: Notre Dame and Alabama. Yeah. Would you say they're among the top five all-time schools in terms of college football legacy?
10: Yes.
6: Neither school has ever retired a number. Ever. Yeah, yeah. In fact, Notre Dame, one of the all-time greats at Notre Dame was Paul Hornung, who went on to a Hall of Fame career with the Green Bay Packers. His entire football career at Notre Dame, where he played quarterback with the Packers, where he was a multi-purpose halfback, he wore the famous number five. All right, number five. So insignificant to Notre Dame that this Heisman Trophy winner, who went on to be a Pro Football Hall of Famer, wore number five. In 2012, the year that Manti Te'o led them to an undefeated regular season, he wore number five. You know who also wore number five on that team? Their quarterback, Everett Goldson.
10: Yeah.
6: So your quarterback and your linebacker were wearing the same number on the exact same team. So I've never understood. I could get this. The, you know, Jackie Robinson retiring a number for all of baseball, 42. All right, that makes sense. Or if you want to retire the number 99 in hockey because of Wayne Gretzky, I get that. Or if you're baseball, Lou Gehrig, you know, dies, you know, tragically young and you retire the number four. I can see special examples of that. But there's some schools or some teams that just retire numbers and retire numbers and retire. I do not get it. I do not hold a number sacred, which brings us to the Jaden Daniels situation. I do not believe this is coming from Jaden Daniels.
7: Number
6: I believe
7: five.
6: That this is coming from people in his circle that are being protective of the number or believe that LSU should single out that number because he
7: number
6: did win
7: five.
6: A Heisman Trophy. I don't understand it at all, but I'm anxious to hear where you're going as far as the significance in this, why it matters or doesn't matter to you about Jaden, that he is somehow being disrespected by them handing his number five to another player.
10: It's two different folds for me. It's a business deal. It's a business thing. And I think you're right. I think he has a lot of people around him. I don't know if everybody around him is good for him at this point in his career and this point of his life. If you haven't watched Quarterback yet, and I've finished the series already. If you haven't watched Quarterback yet for this year on Netflix, you should go check it out. Because I mentioned this last week about how I question kind of his toughness because of the circle that's around him. Feels a little soft. And I'm all for a mother, you know, being there for her son.
6: She's running the show.
10: But you're right. But at the end of the day, you have to let your son, listen, the way you can show a boy how to be a man is through his father. That's just the way it is. Just like I can show my daughter, I can show Journey how to be a respectable young lady. I cannot show her how to be a woman. That's her mother's job. My wife can't show Tay Tay how to be a man. She can show him how to be a gentleman and a respectable young man. It's my job to show him how to be a man. Because I am a man, so I'm the guy that can show him that to be one. I don't know if he's got that around him, and I think he's got a lot of the money business people in his ear that are pushing stuff like this. Now, on the flip side, I agree with it because it is name and image and likeness, and you are making money still off my name and image and likeness, and I want my cut because this is what it is now. There was a story one time. I used to watch Run's House. Run DMC had the reality show, Run's House. Greatest reality family show ever. It was never drama. It was good, wholesome family stuff. I loved it. I remember him walking into a store and seeing a Halloween, like, set of a fedora with gazelle glasses and a rope gold chain. He took it to the counter, was like, y'all owe me some money for this, man. This is Run DMC. They had three letters, but it wasn't Run DMC. But they were trying to sell that. And I'm sure people were buying that and going to Halloween parties. And this is 40 years ago he was doing this. But he took it to the register. He's like, yeah, I want to talk to your manager. Y'all owe me some money. This is me. You guys are selling my image. You're selling what I brought, what I created. So I feel that part of it. To me, it's social media more. It's all to do about nothing. On your point about numbers, I could care less. I'm not pro or con. I don't care. Ring of Honor, I like. I like putting people's names up.
6: You could have a team Hall of Fame,
10: right.
6: Ring of Honor,
10: right. Stuff like that.
6: You can put a statue up of somebody.
10: Right, right.
6: That's fine.
10: Yeah, you get a jacket
6: of
10: the team. Yes.
6: To me, the number is about a tragedy may have happened. You know? I mean, the Cleveland Browns retired Ernie Davis's number 45, and he never played a game for the Cleveland Browns.
10: Right.
6: But Art Modell, the owner, was so close to this young man. He dies tragically of leukemia, never took the field for the Cleveland Browns, and they retired his number. Okay, that makes sense.
10: If the NBA retired 23 because of Jordan, or if they retired 6 because of Bill Russell.
6: The Lakers with Kobe with 824, right. that makes sense.
10: It makes perfect sense. And I get you league-wide, like hockey, 99, Wayne Gretzky, I get it. If World Soccer wanted to do it for Pelé or for Messi, I would get it. But I could care less, team to team, retire your number. First of all, you keep retiring numbers, you're not going to handle your damn jersey. In college, there's 89 kids on the sideline. That's why you got people wearing the same number. They have to play opposite sides of the ball. You can have two defenders or two offensive players, but they have to play opposite sides of the ball. So for me, the numbers thing, I agree with. I'm 50-50. I'm not pro or con. I could care less. I like that you put somebody's name up there. When I went to my very first Dolphins game, the first thing I wanted to look for was Dan Marino's name, and it had his yards, and it had his touchdowns, and it had his completions right there up on the wall, right there on the stadium. I can do that. I don't care about the number 13. I want to see the guy's name up there. So I agree with you with that. But on the business side, like I said, if you're still making money off of what I did and my name, image, and likeness, and actually to see some of the younger players on the current team tweeting and going at them, I tell you, man, sometimes people need to just stop talking and be quiet and kind of just know your place and know your zone and know what you're in. No kid in college should be trying to troll Jaden Daniels. Jaden Daniels is a starting NFL quarterback. Jaden Daniels plays pro football. Young, like, to borrow the line from Eric Dickerson, both our good friend, you're more yours than mine, in the Pony Express 30 for 30, when he told that young recruit, said, boy, I play pro football. I'll bust your young butt up. You're still in college, dude. I'll bust your young butt up. I play pro football. Some of those guys on that LSU roster, quiet down, guys. Like, tailor it down. You're not even on Jaden Daniels' level right now. That's the only part of it I didn't like. I thought it was a silly story, man. All to do about nothing.
6: All right, can you guys pull that Joe Burrow soundbite there? Joe Burrow, of course, the other Heisman Trophy winning quarterback at LSU. Different scores, as you mentioned earlier, is that he ends up with a national championship.
10: He got the natty, and Jaden didn't get the natty, but he did everything else. He put the yards.
6: And by the way, neither one of these guys was an LSU guy from the beginning.
10: Right.
6: Obviously,
10: both transfer kids.
6: Yeah, they're both transfer kids and played 2 years each.
10: Arizona State and Ohio State.
6: But here's what Joe Burrow had to say about this Jaden Daniels number controversy.
12: Yeah, they told me that they wouldn't use it again, but you know, you never know. You never know what happens.
6: Hmm. Here's the thing. So at USC has only retired the 8 jersey numbers worn by their Heisman Trophy winners. All right. Those are the 8 jersey numbers that USC has retired. When Mike Garrett was the Athletic, the first Heisman Trophy winner at USC, wore number 20 at USC, they had a recruit, Darnell Bing. You remember the name Darnell Bing?
10: Yeah, I remember Darnell Bing, defensive player.
6: Right. Big-time defensive. Became an All-American.
10: Right? Safety.
6: So I believe he was out of Long Beach or something. He was a big-time recruit.
10: Yeah, right. Poly. Came out of Poly.
6: And he specifically requested to wear the number 20. And they're like, well, we're sorry because that number is retired. It was worn by Mike Garrett, who at the time was the athletic director at USC. Mike Garrett went to the coaching staff and said, how, this is Pete Carroll's era. How big time recruit? And they're like, he's big time. And he would become an All-American at SC. Mm-hmm. He says, if he's that big, if he's worthy of that, I have no problem. I will relinquish my number 20, take it out of retirement specifically for this one player. Now, we had a similar situation with Matt Leinart, where the request was made for his number 11. And Matt Leinart basically told him, over my dead body. No chance, no way, no how will anyone at SC ever wear my number 11. Mm. So I think it comes down to an individual basis. If you're alive,
10: I'm not mad at him. I mean, it's you retired my number,
6: right?
10: And you're asking me, can somebody wear it? It's up to me whether I say yes or no.
6: And that's the way it should be.
10: I'm not mad at Matt Leinart for that. No, why the hell would you retire it then?
6: Right?
10: Is he gonna win you natties? I was winning natties. Is he hold? Okay.
6: And by the way, it's different because, again, Mike Garrett was the athletic director.
10: Yeah.
6: And his job was based on how well the football team's doing.
10: Right.
6: So if you're bringing in a guy that's going to help our football team, that's going to help me personally. That's why he conceded the number.
10: But he's also like, you know, maybe it just wasn't a big deal. How do we even know if it was even a big deal to that guy at that time? As an AD, what is a number? I make millions of dollars. I run USC athletics. I don't care about my number. This kid wants to come play here. Okay, good. Give him my number. That's going to somehow, you know, tarnish my legacy here. No.
6: All right. I know as we get ready for the NFL season, a lot of you are thinking about, you know, some prop bets and everything else, getting, you know, future bets for the season. I am going to lay out a number right now,
10: okay,
6: or an individual that I believe is going to be the best over bet in one category.
10: Ooh.
6: That just pops out of my head immediately.
14: Number
6: right?
14: nine.
6: It's not number nine.
14: Number five.
6: There is a player who is going to put up a number in a category.
10: Ooh.
6: And I don't even know what the number is going to be as far as the over under, but whatever it is, it's going to be over. Over. Who? What's the number? What's the category? You'll find out. 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

0: 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All right, I'm going to tell you this number. 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
3: Yes, sir. Yes, sir. Yes, sir. Ladies and gentlemen, boys and girls, and welcome to another stupendous episode of Uncle VJ's Corner, man, on Hartman and Husky on Fox Sports Radio Sunday. Get ready for football season. Chilling out here in some really nice, cool, mild, late summer weather in Los Angeles. Man, as always, I'm sitting here on Vanilla Drive and Hanson Boulevard, the Sports Talk People's Champ, belt right over my shoulder today, telling you guys about some sports stories that I care about, and maybe you should too. You're going to love this one. Out the box. This is a quarterback that I saw as a junior in high school. I saw him as a senior in high school. I was very critical of him, but I loved his skill set. Was the number one ranked player with Bryce Young coming out of high school. Went off to Clemson. Things didn't go so well for him. Oregon State and then also Florida State. But I'm watching the Chargers the other night, and I'm watching DJ Uiagalelei. Forgot the second lay on the back end. Yes. Playing quarterback for them. And I thought to myself, you know what? Because I know his family. I know Big Dave. I know his sister. I know some aunts. I know some cousins. I know some nieces. Like, I know this man's family. I covered Bosco his last 2 years there. You still got a shot, man. You do. He's got the size. He's a smart kid.
0: He's got a good size kid.
3: What? He's got all the tools. But the main thing, he's got Harbaugh. He's got McAnkles because he's the only coach and coordinator that's always got his ankles out. I love his energy. I love his flavor, his flair. Notice he changed his hair since he's in California. He doesn't have the South Beach cut no more. He's got the wig, the surfer hair.
0: Do you like Uiagalelei more than Trey Lance?
3: The Trey Lance is going to be traded. Trey Lance will be with another team because we talked about that already. We talked about teams going to need quarterbacks. What you think they've been doing with him there? They've been grooming him, man. They know what they're doing there with their quarterbacks. Harbaugh, the coaching situation, and you're learning from Herbert. But also, too, there's zero pressure on DJ. Zero. If he were to even go to another team or if Justin Herbert was to go down, my point I'm making is just this. He still has a shot because of where he is and what's around him to make something of an NFL career and possibly get to his first NFL start. Your thoughts on that?
0: Well, I mean, look, like you mentioned, when he and Bryce Young were the top two high school quarterback in the country, and they go to the two premier programs in the country, you're like, wow, this is going to be great. Bryce Young, Uiagalelei going head-to-head, Alabama, Clemson for national championships. That was the vision. And remember his freshman year, Uiagalelei filled in for Trevor Lawrence.
3: Right.
0: For two games, including Notre Dame, he threw for over 400 yards. Like, wow, this guy is going to be like a Heisman Trophy winner. Where he fell short every step along the way, we get back to decision making.
3: And his feet.
0: He's a huge quarterback physically, but he just, I don't know. It's not that I'm rooting against him.
3: I would love
0: to see it. I just like the fact that the Chargers thought enough of him to give him an opportunity to showcase his talent. But
3: listen, real quick story. I got approached by his family members in the parking lot at 10:45 at night after a Bosco game because I critiqued his feet. Literally, two uncles and another relative stepped to me in the parking lot, guys. Nothing popped off, but these three Samoans stepped to me and was like, watch what you say about our guy. I said, first of all, did you hear the part where I said he's my favorite junior to watch in high school football? I cover the nation. He's my favorite kid to watch. I love his size. He reminds me of like a Samoan Cam Newton. That's how big this kid was in high school. And you guys are stepping to me in the parking lot. So I've always been there. But in the state championship game against Modern Day when during the pregame, I stood on the field for Fox Sports West and said with the mic in my hand, watch his feet tonight is going to be the difference whether they win the state championship or not. You know what he did that night? He threw three picks to Elijah Ricks, who went to Alabama and LSU and now in the NFL. And he took two of them for pick sixes. They lost 18-12. There was the game right there. And you go back and look, his feet aren't set. He throws bad balls on those three passes, three interceptions, two of them were pick six. In the state championship game, I mean, I hate to call myself VJ Stradamus, but it just keeps happening, people. Moving on to the next story we already talked about a little bit, but I already had it in my Uncle VJ's because I have more stats here. Kevin O'Connell, because we're hearing about whether Kyler Murray could be the quarterback here, but I just want to just point this out, guys, because I want to give you some quarterback names. When Kevin O'Connell was with the Browns, okay, he was working with the quarterbacks in the Browns. You know what their record was when he was there? 3-13. You know what his quarterbacks were? Josh McCown and Johnny Manziel. What happened? Johnny Manziel, you couldn't work with Johnny Manziel. And we've seen the documentary. He was drinking, doing coke and all this. I get it. But he wasn't the first dude in the NFL or pro sports drinking and doing coke and still could go perform. Daryl Strawberry used to talk about coming in hungover off of doing coke and go
0: Johnny
3: 3-4
0: Manziel
3: with 2 home runs on a Sunday afternoon.
0: I still rank Johnny Manziel top 5 must-watch college football players I've ever seen.
3: We'll move on, though. When he was in San Francisco, you know who the quarterbacks were there? Blaine Gabbert and Colin after Colin's run with Harbaugh. Why couldn't he work with Blaine Gabbert? Oh, you mean the same Blaine Gabbert that was the first round pick for the Jacksonville Jaguars? You got him. You had him there. You worked with the quarterbacks. What happened there? Let's move on to Washington. In 2017 to 2019, he had Kirk Cousins, already established. Alex Smith, already established. But there was Colt McCoy. Mark Sanchez, after his downfall from the Jets, why couldn't you resurrect Mark Sanchez? Mark Sanchez was the number 4 overall pick, a former first-round pick to the
0: number
3: Jets.
0: Number five.
3: Thank you very much for that correction, sir.
2: Dwayne Haskins was there, too, right?
3: Yeah, yes, absolutely. Dwayne Haskins, RIP to Dwayne Haskins.
0: A lot went wrong there, though. You couldn't say five because Jaden Daniels would have
4: number five.
3: But also, Case Keenum and Josh Johnson. There was a slew of quarterbacks there. Let's move on now when he got to the Rams. Who'd he have there? Oh, wow. Matthew Stafford. A guy that I've been saying was a Hall of Famer before he won his Super Bowl. Because if you just put the tape on, he played for a lot of bad teams. One of my favorite stats of Matt Stafford, no one ever talks about. 8 straight years in Detroit, 16-16. 16 games, 16 starts. 8 straight years. That does not happen in the NFL against a bad offensive line and one Megatron to throw the ball to. And now all of a sudden, it's everybody else's fault. He had Kirk Cousins, had Sam Darnold. Sam Darnold goes and wins the Super Bowl. Kirk Cousins is going to be another starter for the Raiders this year with a running back and some receivers and tight ends to throw to. And now you have Kyler Murray. What's the problem, Mr. O'Connell, Mr. Quarterback guy? Stop blaming him. Last story of the day, too. Hate to do a basketball story, but did you see that the Philadelphia 76ers, this is how it has to be all set up for LeBron. And I have it right here in front of me. This season, the Philadelphia 76ers have the least amount of back-to-back games. They have a least amount of 3 games in 4 nights. And they don't play a Western Conference team until the 18th game of the season. If this isn't trying to help the Sixers get out to a nice little start so it can look like them getting LeBron is the reason why. Just more LeBron.
0: I just
3: BS
0: cannot
3: and more.
0: Wait. I cannot wait for you, Mr. I am predicting everything. When the 76ers are hoisting the O'Brien Trophy last year, Knicks first since 73, 76ers first since 83. And I'm just going to be sitting here. I'm going to be laughing my ass off.
3: I can't wait for this whole thing to fall out. And then the rumors of trading Embiid by the trade deadline and doing all these different things to help LeBron, because it's going to be everybody else's fault.
0: LeBron is going to be NBA Finals MVP.
2: Unbelievable.
3: Yeah, right. And the Lakers were going to bankroll his farewell season here, too.
0: We're going to get to the Lakers situation.
3: Uncle BJ's corner.
0: All right now, let's find out what's trending as Monsi is back.
6: I'm back. To add to the LeBron stuff, because VJ, Robert Guerra and I filled in for The Odd Couple and talked about this, about how LeBron's, start to the season seemed a little easy. And then we had Mark Medina on, and he said, the only thing he rebutted on, he just said, this is not uncommon for a team to have to go across to the Western Conference in week 18. Like, he said it that was very normal. And we didn't look into it further, but Mark Medina poo-pooed on us because we pointed that out.
0: I hate when people poo-poo on me.
6: Yeah. I hate it too. So I brought the poo-poo to you.
3: I'm not into that.
6: Me neither. But he literally
3: told us that.
6: And we were like, that's not what we wanted to hear, Mark. But fine.
3: No. It's listen. That's an easy cop out. Oh, it's not. But what about the other stuff?
6: Is it not regular for you to have a
3: team with this many? If anything, you should have probably the toughest type of schedule up there. How do you have the least amount of back-to-backs?
6: That's so convenient.
3: How do you have the least amount of three out of four? How do you have the least amount? You got one old guy, LeBron. Is Embiid? No. Is Jaylen Brown? No. Is Tyrese Maxey? Oh no. Is incumbent? He's 22 years old. Where do you need all? It's for one guy. Guys, I'm telling you.
6: It's very convenient.
3: You know
0: what? When Nick Nurse.
3: Oh God.
0: Alex Hannum is the only coaches ever to win championships with two different NBA teams.
6: Yeah, that's what's going to happen. Nick Nurse ain't even going to be there at that time. They're
3: right,
6: going to find someone to blame when it's not going the way.
3: If this thing falls out early, and it could, man. This thing falls out early, and look for Embiid and look for Nick Nurse to be the first two guys out the door.
6: Yeah. All right, guys. We'll check in on baseball right now. The Orioles already crushed the Rays 10-2. Baltimore is now tied with the Rangers for the final wild card spot in the American League. Right now in baseball in Atlanta, it's the Braves who lead the Diamondbacks at home 5-2 after seven innings. A rain delay in Pittsburgh. It's the top of the seventh, but the Pirates lead the Red Sox 7-3. Yankees and Blue Jays were tied. Not anymore. New York back on top 2-1. Bottom of the seventh there. While the White Sox have tied the game against the Tigers in Detroit, they are tied at 4, top of the seventh inning. The Mets, if you care, lead the Nationals 4-3, bottom of the seventh inning. Cardinals over the Cubs 2-0, top of the second inning. Twins lead the Phillies at home 5-0, bottom of the fifth inning. Other baseball news, Tommy John, a longtime MLB pitcher and namesake of baseball's most important surgery, a surgery that he had that prolonged his career for more than 14 years, has passed away at the age of 83. And no easy way to transition, but let's go over to golf, where Scottie Scheffler is still in the lead at the FedEx St. Jude Championship. He is 14 under par overall, has a 5-stroke lead over Sungjae Im and Sam Burns, who are 9 under. Scottie in this final round through 8 holes, though, he is 1 under. So 14 under on the tournament. When it comes to the NFL, Commanders quarterback Marcus Mariota suffered a sprained MCL during their preseason opener on Friday, so he's likely to be sidelined for the remainder of the preseason. Browns are expected to sign 3-time Pro Bowl defensive end Za'Darius Smith, who did play 5 games last year with the Eagles before retiring. And lastly here, guys, soccer star Cristiano Ronaldo had an interview with Vogue that was published today, and in this he does say that this is probably going to be his last year of football. He wants to leave a spectacular legacy. He is currently, though, under contract with Al Nassr through June of 2027. Back to you guys.
0: All right. Wow.
3: Monty Code on the updates. Mets, if you care. Damn. Damn.
6: Pero do you?
3: Damn.
6: Pero does?
3: Rich Davis on line one for Monty Bolaños.
0: Well,
3: and Rich want to holler. Rich want to holler.
6: Rich
3: you.
6: Don't even care.
3: I know.
6: Rich
3: concrete jungle where dreams are made.
0: That's who's on line two.
3: You can't
6: I'll talk to him too.
3: Now you're in New York.
6: Jason Smith, thank you so much.
0: All right, very good. That was a man celebrating after many, many years. All right, once again, here we are in the Fox Sports Radio studios. All right, so before Uncle VJ stepped in, I was ready to give you a number.
3: Yes,
0: this is to me the guaranteed over bet. Now I'm going to use a DraftKings line. Okay, the
3: position.
0: Latest DraftKings.
3: Can I get position first?
0: I'll tell you exactly. It's a running back and it's rushing yards. Okay.
3: Can I guess?
0: Well, no. I'm going to give you the number. I'm going to give you the number.
3: Okay.
0: This is a DraftKings number for this player's projected rushing yards. His over under for rushing yards for this upcoming season, according to DraftKings, is 949.5. Okay, that's the number they have set. And I am telling you right now that this is such an over, it's not even close. All right. So his over under on rushing yards projected in 2026 is 949.5.
3: 949.5.
0: Yes. And I'm telling you, this guy is a over.
3: I think something might have changed. Okay. Can I take a... Jeremiah Love.
0: No. Okay. So, no, not the rookie. By the way, I watched him with the Cardinals. He looks good. I mean, that guy's just a natural.
3: He belongs.
0: Well, I mean, again...
3: Belongs.
0: He does everything...
3: Man.
0: When we talk about easy, when you talk about vision, just the way he runs, he just, he's going to be a superstar.
3: Man.
0: But this guy, his name is Amarian Hampton.
3: Oh,
0: so, yeah. So understand this about Mike McDaniel. Mike McDaniel really made his name in San Francisco. He was the running game coordinator for the 49ers. Yep. He's the guy that got the idea that we could take Deebo Samuel and make him a hybrid. He can be a receiver, but he can also be a running back. And he had one of the great individual years in recent history, Deebo Samuel, under the tutelage of Mike McDaniel. Now, I know that the Chargers are not going to hand the ball off to Amarian Hampton 350 times. They have other running backs they're going to use in this offense. But as far as Hampton is concerned, with the return of his two offensive tackles, this team, Jim Harbaugh's team, run.
3: Yep.
0: And as long as they can keep their two Pro Bowl offensive tackles healthy, their team is going to run the ball to nauseam. And that's the way a Jim Harbaugh team operates. That's why he brought in Mike McDaniel to run the offense that he's comfortable with and run it at the highest level of efficiency. That equates to Hampton going well beyond 1,000 yards. I would say even with running back by committee, you can count on Hampton to have somewhere between 1,100 and 1,200 yards rushing in 2026. So 949, this is a gimme. This is a gimme. Amarian Hampton, San Diego, L.A. Chargers running back over rushing yards in 2026.
3: I love that. Jeremiah Love, the reason why I said his, because his did change. When I wrote it down, and that's actually number 79 on my 117 list, his over-under is 825.5, and I think that's over. That's definitely over. He's a 1,200, he's a 1,250 back if he stays healthy, because you're going to have to run the ball. You're going to have to run the ball there in Arizona. But I slightly disagree on not going to have 300 some carry. I think Amarian Hampton is bell cow. I think they're going to turn and hand his kid 20 plus a Sunday. 20 plus
0: Harbaugh,
3: a Sunday.
0: Even at Michigan, I mean, he likes to use other running backs, but he's going to get more than enough carries to pass at least 1,100 or 1,200 yards.
3: Yeah, I got him. I love it. His touchdowns are 17.5. Where you like that? Amarian Hampton's touchdowns are 7.5.
0: Over.
3: You're like over there?
0: Over. I mean, that's, again, why did Jim Harbaugh reach out for Mike McDaniel? Because he's a running coach, and this guy ran one of the most innovative. People, when they talk about him in Miami, it wasn't about Tua and their passing
3: game. No, it was the running game.
0: It was the running game. That's Mike
3: Mostert.
0: McDaniel.
3: Go back and look what Mostert had 20 plus touchdowns, guys. He broke the franchise record.
0: He took a largely anonymous running back and turned him into a Pro Bowler.
3: Well, I remember the two something he had in a playoff game with San Francisco, Mike McDaniel, but also in Washington, he helped with that, and he also helped with the run game coordination when they were in Atlanta together. Also, so this is, you're right. This has been his thing. Hey, also too, just real quick, I know we got a break, but they said the defense and offensive set, like the 11-on-11s and Chargers practice, highly competitive. Highly, because that defense is great, but that offensive line is back.
0: All right. Now, as you project now to players, I'm going to turn to quarterbacks on the other side, and quarterbacks to be cautious about in terms of production, and not for the reason you may think.
3: Ooh.
0: This is Fox Sports Sunday.
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0: in our Fox Sports Radio studios. John Pomerosi is going to be joining us coming up in the next hour. We got plenty to talk about. How about the Jordan Baez? 3 home runs to start his major league.
1: That's crazy, man.
0: I mean, you think about, you know, history of baseball, professional, 1869. You think everything's been done, right? I mean, millions of games have been played, right? And yet he did something that never happened before. And that's one record no one ever is going to break. I don't ever see anyone hitting 4 homers in their first 4 at-bats.
1: Joshua, not Jordan. Joshua.
0: We're just talking. Did I say Jordan?
1: Yeah, you said
0: Jordan. I said cool. Joshua. Joshua
1: yeah,
0: Baez.
1: Yeah, players mess up, man.
0: That's okay.
1: Players. You're a player.
0: Yeah.
1: You old a white dude, but you still a player. Don't think you're not.
0: So
1: we know about
0: Joshua
1: you,
0: Joshua Baez coming up with him, and also the passing of Tommy John. I'm anxious to hear what he has to say about the legacy of Tommy John.
1: Yeah, I'm gonna let you two have that one because I'm not going front. Like I know the injury.
0: Yeah.
1: And I know the, but I didn't know much of the guy's. Yeah. You know his career, and I did see the tribute stuff that they did a few. Yeah. I did see all of that, but. You know, yeah, but it's always sad, man, when an older guy. Yeah. That's 2. Didn't we just lost another athlete, right, or an actor?
0: Billy
1: somebody.
0: Ray Smith, I remember.
1: Okay, so then there's the 3 because we lost another. There's another actor that died at 80.
0: Actually, a director, Oscar-nominated director, just died. Mark Rydell.
1: Mark.
0: He was the guy who did On Golden Pond.
1: Yeah. On Golden Pond.
0: He was 97 years old.
2: Was VJ? Were you thinking of Sam Neill? Because I know he passed recently.
0: Yeah, Sam Neill.
1: No, it was another. Movies. It was another like upper echelon lifelong actor I've been seeing all my life. I think it just passed away like 88 or 89. I just figured. You know they say it's in threes. You guys heard that before, right? It's always with celebrities. It's in threes.
0: Yeah.
1: So I thought he might have been the 3rd, but I guess John would make the 3rd.
0: All right. So we'll have that coming up in the next hour. All right. So, again, when you're looking at these prop bets going into the season, a lot of them are totals. And we're just talking about Omarion Hampton. I think he's a definite over in terms of his rushing yards. Quarterbacks are tricky because the most important stat, and you mentioned this earlier about your love affair with Matthew Stafford. You said 8 straight years, 16-16. I mean, every game, every start.
1: Every start.
0: Phillip Rivers never missed a single start over the last, ever since he became a starting quarterback.
1: Right.
0: Think about that.
1: Yeah.
0: From when he took over as starting quarterback of the Chargers in 06, he never missed a game. Ever.
1: Yep.
0: And so, again, your best ability is your availability. And there's one quarterback that I am a little concerned about going into 2026.
1: Mm.
0: And he's shown signs of this during out his career. Now, he has played full seasons, and he did in 2023 and 2024. But I'm talking about Lamar Jackson.

0: It's because he doesn't feel 100% physically. Like, if I feel 100% physical, I'm going to be on the field.
1: Right.
0: And I'm going to perform at a high level. But if he's not feeling 100%, he won't play. He doesn't have a problem with that. I guess that's when you're your own agent. I guess you're thinking along those lines because you're thinking from an agent standpoint, I want to stay on the field for as many years as I possibly can.
1: Okay.
0: And that would worry me going into the season. Last year, obviously, he missed four games. And he also missed four games in 2022. He missed four games in 2021. So he's shown a little bit of this idea that if he isn't 100% healthy, he won't be on the field. And that can bring the numbers down. So are you with me on this Lamar Jackson idea that I won't say he won't play hurt because everyone plays hurt in the NFL. But if he feels like he can't physically do something at the level he expects himself to do it, he won't be on the field. And missing time brings the numbers down.
1: I also thought that was the coaching staff that he was with before either, too, with Harbaugh and Todd Monken as his offensive coordinator. I don't agree with that. I think his yards over under this year, I can't believe it's only 3,200 and a half over under as far as his passing yards. I think he'll exceed that. I look for Zay Flowers. Zay does have the quad or hamstring. Can't remember which one it is right now, but there is a quad or a hamstring right now that's just kind of got him a little bothered. I hope that does clear up because they're going to need him. But remember, they also missed Mark Andrews a lot. The defense was banged up.
0: By the way, for the record, in 8 years, he's only exceeded 3,200 yards twice in the season.
1: Right, right. 1 year threw for over 4,000 yards and won as an MVP.
0: Yeah.
1: So, but I also think a lot of this is going to hinge on Derrick Henry. Also, too, I think Derrick Henry is definitely going to be another 1,500-1,600-yard back as long as he's healthy, but he just can't fumble the ball. And we saw how that kind of ended and gave away early games last year. Derrick Henry was fumbling the ball. That wasn't on Lamar Jackson. Derrick Henry's fumbling. They lose a couple of early games. Lamar goes down, misses those bucket goals, and the next thing you know, they're in a little trouble. But no, I don't think
0: it
1: goes down.
0: But you did say you like his over on rushing touchdowns?
1: Yes, it's 3.5. I'm taking the over on that. Give me the over on that all day for Lamar this year. Yeah. Hell yeah. 3.5, I thought it was low. Lamar Jackson? You guys, I don't think this.
0: Well, he's got Derrick Henry.
1: But 2 years ago, people were telling me he was, you know, better than Mike Vick. I don't think that, but that's what I was hearing. But anyway.
0: All right, well, in the next couple of weeks, we're going to throw a lot of numbers out at you as we get ready for the NFL season. JP Morosi coming up here on Fox Sports Sunday.
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14: Honestly, it's going to be hard for me to not pick an all-LA Super Bowl. It really is going to be hard for you to not pick that. Like, obviously, the Rams are that good. You had the best defensive player in football to that team.

0: freaked out. But the Chargers, if their offensive line is healthy, I don't know that they need anything else in a wide-open AFC. The Chargers, this is a really, really good team. They had everything they needed last year, and then two of their best offensive linemen got hurt, and things got a little bit more difficult for Justin Herbert. We talked about Mike McDaniel coming in. The work he does with Justin Herbert this year, he knows, is what's going to get me a head coaching job in the NFL a year from now.
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3: 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And we knew Bill Belichick had a chance to be, and he was not, did not get the 40 votes that he needed. And right there, controversy ensues. We have a bunch of conversations, but Adam Vinatieri, because he brings him back up, starts the conversation again of that should have been Bill Belichick because he should have been there, first ballot Hall of Famer. 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
8: In baseball, Tommy John, a longtime MLB pitcher and namesake of all baseballs, of baseball's most important surgery, has passed away at the age of 83. Other news in baseball, the Dodgers recalled right-handed pitcher Kyle Hurt and have placed left-handed pitcher Justin Robleski on the injured list with left forearm inflammation. The Orioles already crushed the Rays 10-2. Baltimore is now tied with the Rangers for the final wildcard spot in the American League. Right now, it's the Braves who lead the Diamondbacks 5-3, top of the ninth inning. The Yankees are up on the Blue Jays on the road 2-1, bottom of the eighth inning. White Sox lead the Tigers in Detroit 6-5, bottom of the seventh inning. The Phillies on the scoreboard, but the Twins are still up. It's 5-4, bottom of the sixth inning there. In golf at the FedEx St. Jude Championship, Scottie Scheffler is still in the lead. He has a 5-stroke lead and is at 14 under par overall. I'm Monty Bolaños.
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10: All right, having a lot of fun here. The conversation never ends. Someday we'll open up the...
3: Not that one. That's between us.
10: All right, here we are once again here in the Fox Sports Radio studios. And we're like everybody else, man. We can't wait for the start of the real games in the National Football League. But I think we're both... And I have to say more me, because I know you're addicted to this stuff and you'll sit down and break down these preseason games and everything else. That's not who I am. But at the same time, I have actually probably these first, I mean, we had the Hall of Fame game, which was a very entertaining game. Mm-hmm. And then this first full week of preseason football, I'm watching games. I'm anxious to see certain players, how they look. Mm-hmm. And we talked about it at the very top of the show. We were talking about Ty Simpson and how good he look. Again, does he look like he belongs? Yes. Fernando Mendoza. Wow. I mean, I honestly, it's funny because I'm, you know, we watched quite a bit of him last year, obviously at Indiana, but some of the throws he made for the Raiders in that first, I didn't see that at Indiana. Like I'm talking about zip on the ball, yeah. Like really. And the thing about it is you have to have that level of confidence to make those throws. You know, we always talked about people like Brett Favre, that he would take chances because he was addicted to the big arm that he obviously had. Yeah. And
11: gunslinger, as they call it.
10: Yeah. And he would make bad throws and make mistakes and everything
11: all-time
10: else.
11: All time leader in interceptions.
10: Yeah. But at the same time, he's a guy that, you know, had the nad to throw those balls, yeah. You know, and there, it's a risk reward situation. You know, we talk about the Chargers this year. There are a lot of people that are picking the Chargers to win the AFC West this year. For some reason, I know the Broncos lost some players, especially on the defensive side of the football.
11: Especially
10: the
11: defensive line.
10: And Bo Nix obviously going to come off the injury. But nobody's picking the Broncos. I mean, zero people are breaking. Then it comes down to the Chiefs. Yeah. And again, they didn't play anybody yesterday. It's going to be interesting to say because you know Mahomes likes to play in the preseason.
11: I was shocked no starters played for them. I would because that's not Andy Reid.
10: It's not Andy Reid.
11: He normally plays the starters that first preseason game.
10: Josh Allen played for Buffalo. Oh, by the way,
11: two or three series.
10: A little detour. Did you hear about the new stadium, the Bills?
11: Oh yeah, I've heard all about it.
10: It's like the sight lines there
11: are terrible.
10: They are just ripping this $2 billion stadium, Pagula. They put all this money into the stadium, a lot of taxpayer money. Yep. You know, we're going to have a state of the art stadium to replace the old stadium that the fans loved, and there were people were posting pictures from their seats from all over the stadium.
11: Can't see the whole field. There's glass railings that block the view, and then the scoreboard was laughable.
10: Well, they
11: I've seen high schools,
10: but you know what Pagula said about that? I don't want people watching the TVs. You know, I want that because, like, you know, obviously when Jerry built his place, if you go to SoFi. Right.
11: That thing's, but no one's
10: are
11: watching.
10: Are you watching the field or are you watching the screen?
11: Both. My thing is this, if I want to look at something that is that's just monstrous like that and beautiful, then I can't. I was in Jerry World once. The first thing I did when I walked
10: in Pagula
11: was,
10: said, I got to look up at this people screen. People want to watch what's happening on the field, not watch a TV.
11: Listen, I'm pro and con because I always say that about Chavez Ravine.
10: Yeah.
11: The best part about Chavez Ravine is, there's no video screen that's actually showing the game.
10: Correct.
11: You must watch the game on the field. You cannot watch the screen.
10: Yeah.
11: When the play's gone, they put stats up. There is no video of the game. So
10: how do you screw up, though, with sight lines?
11: I have no idea. It's bad architecture.
10: And by the way, you know what they defended? They said, well, these people, because they're paying the personal seat licenses and everything else, you know, tens of thousands of dollars for this PSLs. They said, no. We showed every single seat. We had video of what you are looking at if you got this seat. And people are kind of like, that's not what I saw on the video.
11: I was about to say, either if that's the case, that could be true. You don't have to believe the fans. That could be true. But if that's the case, then your dumb ass was dumb for buying the seat. If you saw the seat and it was partially blocked from like the 15-yard end diagonally from the west end zone is the main picture I keep seeing popping up. But then you got to think about it too, like this, partner, is that you got people that are just thirsty to be there, thirsty to buy that ticket, and probably said, it's cool. I'll just stand up and leave. There are people that will still buy. So I don't really know what side to believe on that. The thing that failed on the stadium for me is, no retractable roof, so you lost any opportunity to get a Super Bowl.
10: Right.
11: Retractable roof, which is
10: crazy. And by the way, when they were talking that 60% of the people are covered, they had a downpour and people had to scramble out of
11: the
10: way.
11: Exactly. So, right on cue.
10: Nah. And we could get into the Bears a little bit later on, moving to Hammond, Indiana.
11: And they're still going to stay the Bears, which is a report that I read this week.
10: Well, I mean, I'm sorry. Do the New York Giants or New York Jets play in New York?
11: No, they don't.
10: They don't. There's only one team that plays in the state of New York.
11: Don't.
10: And that is the Buffalo Bills. They're the only team that plays in the state of New York.
11: They play in the state of,
10: Do the Dallas Cowboys play in Dallas?
11: The Washington Commanders play in Landover, Maryland.
12: Right.
11: Yeah, but even though they're building a new stadium back in Northeast, they're building a new stadium.
12: In those cases, DMV area is all the same culturally. It is all the same culturally between Jersey and New York
10: City. Why aren't they the Arlington Cowboys?
12: Because that's all part of the Metroplex, Steve, and you know that. You understand that. That Dallas,
3: still,
12: we talk about Dallas
3: Arlington,
12: Fort
3: Texas.
12: Worth. We talk about Dallas Fort Worth in the same breath. It's like the Twin Cities. Like,
10: why aren't they the Santa Clara 49ers?
3: Yeah.
10: Not is that all the same? Santa Clara is an hour drive from the San Francisco.
12: From Chicago to Indiana.
10: Okay.
12: You can't tell me Indiana is the same culturally as Chicago.
10: Well, they say you can see the Chicago skyline from Hammond, Indiana.
12: Yeah, you can also see Gary from Chicago, too. It doesn't mean people want to go to Gary.
10: That's what they're claiming.
3: Oh, okay.
10: Yeah.
3: Wow. And they're going to keep it the Bears, so they're going to be the Indiana.
10: See, the Kansas City Chiefs, by moving to Kansas City, Kansas.
3: Right.
10: They sort of get away
12: with
10: it.
12: Just across the river, though.
3: Yeah.
10: Well, I understand, but they're in a different state now.
12: I just find it fascinating that, like, the Bears didn't even bother to put. Basically, if everything I've heard from what happened in Illinois is, like, Illinois kept saying the Bears. So are you going to put in any kind of, like, suggestion for legislation? Are you going to put in any legislation to get a new stadium? And the Bears just stayed mum on it. They just stayed. They didn't send anything, which is just, like, these legislators aren't going to write it up for you, dude.
10: Well, the bottom line here is the NFL knows they got the fans by the throat. Because the fans can threaten. They can do a lot of different things. Guess what they're not going to do? They're not going to boycott and not show up for the games. They're going to show up for the games.
12: I also don't think this is going to turn. This isn't like the old days. This isn't like the 90s. Like, this is not. I don't think anyone is going to go to the polls next election and say, oh, yeah, he's the governor who didn't keep the Bears. She's the mayor who didn't keep the Bears. I think they understand the Bears were incredibly scummy in all of this, too.
10: Yeah. Well, McCaskey's
12: standing
10: by it.
12: The blame has shifted to it, whereas in the past, yeah, like, you could lose your mayorship over losing an NFL team. Now people just say, well, you didn't shell out, you know, millions of my taxpayer dollars to this
10: new
12: stadium.
10: Well, I was in the city of San Diego when they voted down any kind of taxes toward a downtown stadium that the supposed, and by the way, the Chargers knew that was going to happen. They needed to check the box before they moved to LA by saying we had done everything we can to keep the team in San Diego. Can you believe this? Goodell actually showed up. We were there in San Diego. Goodell showed up begging the people of San Diego. We want to stay in San Diego. Vote yes on this.
12: You got the money.
3: Yeah, they got the Miami to spin. I want to pivot back to this Denver point that you were making because Denver's a team. I have them at 11-6. I'll go ahead and throw this out.
10: So you have them as a playoff team.
3: I have them as a. I don't know if they make the playoffs even. I don't know if
10: 11-6.
3: Yes.
10: They don't get in as a wild card.
3: Well, here's the thing that would put three of the AFC West in, and that rarely does happen. But just something I want to point out. Even when you look at last year, much like the Patriots, the strength of schedule. But this year, I'm not sure if it's Vegas or if it's people that don't believe in them. Vegas has the number 8 all odds to win the Super Bowl at a plus 1150. They're tied for first at a plus 194 Vegas-wise to win the AFC West. Vegas has them there. It's just the radio and TV talk. They do. They have them tied for first with the Chiefs.
10: Vegas?
3: Yes.
10: Are the Chargers the overwhelming favorites to win the AFC West this year?
3: No.
10: They're not?
3: No. It's the tie between the Chiefs and the Broncos. That's by Vegas. But once again, us, reporters, journalists, TV, radio, there's a vibe with the Chargers.
10: Are you feeling the Chiefs this year?
3: I am.
10: I'm not.
3: Because I said this last year, and he got hurt. So I still get a mulligan on this. I can't believe that dynasties are knocked off until I see them supremely knocked off.
10: They didn't play well at all last year. I don't care if they didn't play well. They were
3: 6-8 when he got hurt. They still had a shot to make the playoffs.
10: They did.
3: They still. We can't say that, Steve.
10: I can.
3: What we can say was,
10: and I'll say it again. They weren't going to make the playoffs.
3: No problem. And I'll say,
10: I was right about the Chiefs all year long.
3: They were in a holdover of skill position players. I don't love, and even in my notes here, you can see it. I don't love the wide receiver room. I have a question mark. When it comes to the wide receiver room, Xavier, Rice, Thornton, they have great tight end. I do like Kenneth Walker at running back. I think that helps a lot. And then McDuffie, they traded McDuffie, and they're bringing in a rookie corner there. There could be some questions there. Also, Chris Jones, how much is left in the tank?
11: Was it kind of Super Bowl hangover loss from the year before? There's a lot goes into last year. But until I see, just like until I saw somebody knock off Kobe and Shaq, when Kobe and Shaq were on the floor, not just Kobe, not just Shaq, until I saw somebody knock off Duncan and the Spurs with those guys on the court. You can't knock off a dynasty to me with some of the main guys
10: they
11: being hurt and then saying, oh, I knocked
10: year.
11: Off. No, you did
10: they were
11: not.
10: Knocked
11: no.
10: off last
11: no.
10: year.
11: Mahomie missed the last five games.
10: He played 14 games and they lost more than he won.
11: It doesn't matter.
10: He did not play well.
11: He played fine. The offense didn't play well. Mahomie played fine. They don't have the weapons there, and Travis Kelce is taking up a roster spot because Travis Kelce is done. He's the only guy that doesn't know it. We all know Travis Kelce.
10: You know who else is done? Is Andy Reid.
11: His over-under this year is 58.5. His over-under yards per game for Travis Kelce is below 60 this year.
10: Yeah, well, again.
11: So he's done. But I can't write them off. You're asking me, I'm telling you.
10: Okay.
11: I can't write them
10: off. So that's the team you're going to be riding this year. I know when you announced
11: it. No,
10: not riding
11: at all.
10: Not at all.
11: Well, here's the thing. Vegas has them as the number 5 Super Bowl odds, and Vegas has picked them number 1.
10: To me, the Chargers should be the overwhelming favorite to win the AFC West.
11: I agree. I have them at 13-4.
10: Unfortunately, it won't be good enough because their quarterback can't play well in a big game.
11: Well, we'll see. No, not a big game. He just has some bad playoffs. But once again about that with the quarterback, why don't you talk about how decimated his offensive line was? Why do you keep putting it on Herbert?
10: Fine. I don't want to hear any more excuses for him.
11: I'm just asking. I'm
10: tired
11: not making
10: of the
11: excuses.
10: Justin Herbert excuses.
11: I'm not making excuses. Well, then why aren't you tired of the Josh Allen excuses?
10: Josh Allen at least is winning playoff games.
11: But Josh
10: he may
11: Allen
10: not get to a Super
11: picked,
10: Bowl, but he couldn't
11: he wasn't
10: beat the
11: picked
10: Chiefs.
11: To win playoff games. We were told Josh Allen was going to hold a Lombardi. There's a difference.
10: Not out of college? Nobody
11: There's a
10: believed
11: difference.
10: That.
11: No, not out of college. But once he got Daboll and once they got his problems fixed, Josh Allen, Vegas picked him back-to-back years with the best odds to win the Super Bowl.
10: Are they not the favorites to get to the Super Bowl this year?
11: They're number 2.
10: Right.
11: They're right. Okay,
10: they're the
11: so here we
10: team
11: are.
10: Team out of the AFC.
11: Here we are again right. with the Bills being the number right. 2 odds to get to the Super Bowl.
10: I guarantee you the Bills will go will further make, this year than the Chiefs.
11: The I mean, Bills will right go now. Further than the Chiefs this
10: yes,
11: year?
10: Yes, they will. Hold on to that. Coming up on the other side, we're going to check in with John Paul Morosi. This is Fox Sports Sunday.
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1: Carbon and Husky here, Fox Sports Sunday, once again in the Fox Sports Radio studios. All right, before we get to John Paul Morosi, let's find out what is trending right now. Monsi, what do you got for us?
3: All right, guys, we're going to start with baseball because it looks like the Blue Jays may have just tied the game at home against the Yankees. Yes, they have tied the game. They're tied at 2 apiece, and it's the bottom of the ninth inning in Toronto. Toronto right now half a game out of the final wild card spot in the American League. The White Sox still lead the Tigers 6-5 in Detroit, top of the ninth inning there. Tigers still fighting for a wild card spot. They're also half a game out in the American League. Marlins lead the Reds 4-1, top of the sixth inning. Rain delay still in Pittsburgh between the Red Sox and the Pirates. Pirates are up 7-3, though. It's the top of the seventh inning. The Twins lead the Phillies 5-4, top of the eighth in Minnesota. Cardinals over the Cubs in Chicago 5-2, top of the fourth inning there. The Brewers and the Dodgers are underway. They're scoreless. It's the bottom of the first inning in L.A., but Dodgers recalled right-handed pitcher Kyle Hurt and placed left-handed pitcher Justin Robleski on the injured list with left forearm inflammation. The Orioles already crushed the Rays 10-2. With that win, Baltimore is now tied for the final wildcard spot in the AL with the Rangers, and the Braves defeated the Diamondbacks 5-3. Longtime MLB pitcher and namesake of baseball's most important surgery, Tommy John, did pass away today at the age of 83. When it comes to the NFL, Commanders quarterback Marcus Mariota suffered a sprained MCL during the team's first preseason game against the Dolphins, so he is likely to be sidelined for the remainder of the preseason. Browns are expecting to sign three-time Pro Bowl defensive end Za'Darius Smith, who spent last season with the Eagles, although he retired after playing just 5 games. And when it comes to golf, Scottie Scheffler at the FedEx St. Jude Championship, he is still in the lead. He has a 6-stroke lead at 15 under par overall. He is 2 under through 12 holes on this final round. Back to you guys.
1: All right, Monsi, thank you very much. Great job as always. Now, as far as the gentleman joining us right now, we are indeed honored to bring him on every single week to talk baseball. We talk about a lot of different subjects, especially as we get closer and closer to the start of the college football season with his beloved Michigan Wolverines. John Paul Morosi is joining us right now. And JP, I want to start with the sad news that Monsi just shared, the passing of Tommy John. Of course, he sent out a farewell letter associated with the Yankees old timers game a week ago. So this doesn't come as any surprise. We knew he was in hospice care, but I've always tried to figure out why it is that he's on the outside looking in as far as the Hall of Fame. 288 wins in his career, a 3.34 ERA over 26 seasons. Postseason record, by the way, of 6-3 with a 2.65 ERA, a WAR above 60. Certainly comparable to many and exceeding many of the resumes of pitchers already in the Hall of Fame. And by the way, speaking of fame, what pitcher's name is more famous than Tommy John? Explain to me why Tommy John is not in the Hall of Fame.
9: Stephen, BJ, good afternoon, and it is very sad news indeed. A beloved member of the baseball family and someone who I believe, I agree with you, should be in Cooperstown and should have his name in the plaque gallery. And the sad part is he should have had the chance over the last decades of his life to be able to spend that time in Cooperstown and be in the company of the greats of that time. If you look at his resume, how different is he now really from the likes of Jim Cott, Burt Blyleven? In the case of Blyleven, the high strikeout total, higher than John. Obviously, Cott had all the gold gloves, but Tommy John is a contemporary of them in many ways. And then you add in what you just documented about his success in the postseason, a 2.65 ERA in 88 and a third postseason innings is a remarkable record in the month of October to go along with the longevity that you described. He got his first major league win in 1964 and his last major league win in 1989. A full quarter century between his first and his last, 288 along the way. And given all that we know about the arbitrary nature of pitcher wins, is there really that much of a difference between 288 and 301, 302? Would the bullpen have preserved leads along the way? He started 700 games, 700, and he finished 162 of them. I mean, that is just a remarkable longevity, in addition to what you're describing as the surgery that bears his name, that has revolutionized the sport and changed it in ways that we could have never imagined going back four decades or more. So I agree with you. He belongs in the Hall of Fame for all the reasons that you mentioned, and there is not a good explanation to answer your question for why he's not in there, and hopefully for his family and in terms of celebrating his legacy, that the Hall of Fame and the ERA committee rectifies that I believe an error in judgment on the part of veterans committees in years gone by and puts them in his rightful place in the Hall of Fame.
1: All right, my final word on this. Can you tell the history of baseball without the name Tommy John?
9: No, not possible.
10: Not even close. JP, my man, VJ Husky here, man. I want to switch a little gears because we haven't talked any college football. I'll give you an underhand softball pitch on this right here. Coaches poll came out, that school down south from our school. Number one, the Ducks, Bulldogs, Longhorns, Irish, Indiana, Miami, Texas A&M, and the Sooners and Ole Miss round out the top 10. If you had to pick one of those teams to put money on to say, I'm putting money on them to win it all this year, who is it?
9: I think Ohio State's got the best team. I realize that's a difficult statement to make here from the great state of Michigan, but when you look at how much talent they had last year, and even though they had some that went to the NFL, certainly, I just thought that was an overpowering team. And when you saw how they played against Michigan, it certainly last game of the regular season, it was a dominant performance from Ohio State. Their schedule, obviously, they get Michigan at home this year. I do believe that the two best teams in the Big Ten are Ohio State and Oregon. But don't sleep on Notre Dame as having a chance to make some noise here. I really believe C.J. Carr is going to be right in the Heisman conversation from the very beginning. I'm also really excited to see when Oklahoma comes to town here in Ann Arbor week two of the season. So it's coming right away. I love, and we talk so much about the new landscape of college football. For me, it does reward us with more of these high-profile non-conference games early on in the season because teams can afford to lose one and still make it. And so there is incentive to play these games. And, of course, Michigan played at Oklahoma last year, lost that game. I think seeing Oklahoma come to the Big House is going to be a treat for everybody across college football. I know it's going to be one of the big noon games on Fox there in week two. So excited about it, but I do think Ohio State has the edge. And with respect to Michigan, a lot of it comes down to Underwood and how he looks in
10: right.
9: year two, obviously now
10: right.
9: blending with a new head coach and a new system and all those different elements. There's a lot of newness with this team in Ann Arbor that maybe will take some time to iron out. It's a huge test in week two, but I still believe a two-loss season is possible for Michigan, but you're more likely looking at a 9-3 type regular season.
10: And you said all of that without mentioning the guys down in Austin that have the so-called next generational guy. Nothing from Texas from you? You're not sipping the Arch Manning Kool-Aid?
9: Did we really see enough from him last year is what I would say. I think it was unfair for him that he began his career with that start at Ohio State. That's a pretty tough spot to
10: against
9: enter.
10: Against that defense with all those NFL
9: exactly.
10: guys that are all in the NFL right now, right?
9: Right, and so I don't know that he really had what you would describe as a fair runway to prove himself last year, and you're a true freshman, all those expectations. Listen, I think he will have a much better year, but there's a big gap for me between where he was last year and where he's going to have to be to win a Heisman, to define the 2026 college football season. So, and of course, he's doing it in one of the two best conferences in the country. We'll see if it's the year of the Big Ten or the year of the SEC as things go forward. So certainly they're a top five team, but I believe the champion this year comes out of the Big Ten.
1: All right. I was one of the very few people that actually knew Bob Niemann. So this is one of my favorite trivia questions. For years, people had asked me, was there ever a guy who hit a home run in his first two major league at-bats? And the answer was Bob Niemann. And then, of course, there was the McDonald guy, Keith McDonald, was a weird thing because he had his first two bats, but they weren't in the same game, hitting home runs in his first two at bats back in the year 2000. But can you put in perspective the achievement of Joshua Baez homering in his first three at bats? And by the way, the first pitch he ever saw, he blasted, what, a 447-foot home run. So looking forward with Joshua Baez, two things. Put his achievement in perspective, three home runs in his first three major league at bats. And is this a good or bad omen for his future in Major League Baseball?
9: My goodness, what a story. And the fact that it happens at Wrigley adds to the lore. And a beautiful story that was written by Patrick Mooney in The Athletic talked about how he's honoring his late father, Jose, who died 3 years ago. His mother, Yaris, she was there. So he's got an amazing story, born in the U.S. to Dominican parents, grew up largely in the Dominican, that then moved back to the U.S. During his school years. And listen, to me, this is not an aberration. He had put together a really impressive season at AAA to where the Cardinals, who have had, I think, a pretty positive season overall, can look at him as, and I'm not going to pencil him in and say he's the next Pujols, but he's got a chance to be a consistent player for them for a long time to come. And you're right. Everywhere he goes now, from now until the end of his career, he'll be remembered as the guy that hit three home runs in his first three at-bats. There are certainly worse things to be known for in baseball. And by all accounts, and what I've seen of him, and certainly I have not met him in person yet, but from all accounts and people that are around him, to speak about how grounded he is, and you may have seen the reaction of his teammates at AAA. There was a camera rolling in the clubhouse there at Memphis as they were watching his third at-bat and third plate appearance resulting in the home run, and everybody's just going crazy. I always say, Steve and VJ, the way that a player's teammates respond to him or her in sports says a lot about who they are and how connected they are to the people around them. And that was a really good data point for me, that his teammates were that thrilled for him. I mean, ostensibly, that's anybody at AAA is a competitor of yours to get to the big leagues. And so when they're at AAA and watching you live out your dream and they're that authentically excited for you, I love that. And that says a lot about who Baez is as a young man. So I think we'll see a lot of great things from Joshua Baez in the future. And Steve, I love that pull of Neiman there.
1: He's Bob Neiman.
9: A native of Cincinnati, a player at Kent State. How about that?
10: Hey, JP, real fast before we let you get out of here, man, on Michigan. I'm with you. I can see too long. The schedule's brutal down the stretch. We have, Hartman's, Bruins come out to us before Ohio State, but we have to travel to Oregon the week before. And, it's a couple of road tests there, of course, at the Horseshoe, but that never scares me. We've shown we can go in there, but I give you one name, man. And I'm with you on Underwood. And I shocked Steve last week when I said, I'm holding the horn on Bryce Underwood because I want him to be great. 6'4", 230. I want him to be Cam Newton. I want him to be that guy. But he's got to do it. I'm just not going to keep saying it. I'm not going to be that guy. But Savion Hitter, the running back freshman from the same area of Virginia where they recruited Blake Corm, 6 foot, 225 kid, 19 years old, man. This kid has breakaway speed. He can either run around you, run past you, run through you. And that's going to be the key. Him and Jordan Marshall. What is this running game and the toughness that Whittingham is going to bring to us? I think that's going to be the story of what type of Bryce Underwood we're going to see this year.
9: Got to be able to run the ball. And obviously, as you're describing, number 8 overall player nationally, 5-star recruit, number 1 running back. It's a lot to put on a true freshman, obviously, to be able to compete at this level. But to your point, the physicality that you see from him leads you to believe that he can handle it. And I think that, to me, stood out. The game against Ohio State, I remember watching that. I was there in person and thinking about how Underwood was not set up to succeed because there was no running game
10: None.
9: That they could really base on. And again, it was part of it. You got to credit the opponent. But with Underwood, to me, strikes me as the kind of quarterback who is going to need to have a consistent running game to give him the freedom to do what he can do. There are some quarterbacks that you can go 5 wide and just throw it down the field and it's just backyard football for 3 hours on a Saturday. And he's not that kind of player from what I can tell. And so you need to have the running game established to be able to let Underwood play off of that. I believe that Hitter has a chance to be that player, and I cannot wait to watch him play.
10: Yeah.
1: JP, great stuff as always. We'll do it again next week. We got a busy, busy schedule ahead of us.
9: Love it, my friends. Anytime we blend in college football, Major League Baseball, postseason, a lot of great stuff happening. I always look forward to our conversations.
1: You're the best, JP. Yep. Thanks so much.
10: God bless, brother.
9: Thanks so much. You too.
1: John Paul Morosi. By the way, with the iHeart app, you can stream us wherever you are. 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I want to read a headline. I'm reading here.
10: How Michigan's going to trounce the Bruins when
1: it
10: you guys come out to
1: us. It has nothing to do with football and has nothing to do with baseball.
10: You guys. You're going
1: to
10: hate me that next right. day.
1: This is on the Four Letters website. Okay? You ready for this?
10: Yeah, please. I don't even know what it is. Go ahead.
1: Candace Parker and Elena Deladon headlined a 2026 Hall of Fame class that honored women's hoops. I mean, when does the NBA put their foot down and say, why are we, and by the way, Jerry Colangelo, understand this about this Basketball Hall of Fame. And by the way, has Mark Few stopped talking yet? Oh my God.
10: Right.
1: So.
10: Right.
1: If you've tried to figure out how NBA players, coaches, contributors have to share the stage with not just women, but also with college coaches. We've had a junior college coach. We've had high school coaches. How are they all lumped together? How are they all lumped together? By the way, there is a separate Women's Basketball Hall of Fame. There is a separate College Basketball Hall of Fame. There is an International Basketball Hall of Fame. The only level of basketball that doesn't have their own Hall of Fame is the NBA. So you're going to say that Candace Parker and Elena Deladon headline a Hall of Fame class. There were three WNBA players in this class and one NBA player.
10: Listen.
1: Well, I mean, and people say, well, boy, are you sexist? No, I'm not. They are not the same sport.
10: Well, you know,
1: the argument, by the way, with tennis is that the majors there, the Grand Slams, are played at the exact same venues.
10: Right.
1: In other words, the men and women play Wimbledon. They play the U.S. Open. They play the French. They play the Australian. Same. The WNBA and the NBA are not the same. They're separate, and they should be separated here. It drives me absolutely nuts. As an NBA fan, it drives me nuts.
10: Listen, I said it a few weeks ago on Uncle VJ's Corner. If we would just talk basketball when it came to the WNBA, and this is what you get now. Now we're seeping into the Hall of Fame. Now you got men. Is Enos Kanter even serious? I don't know if he's joking.
1: Well, he's on the side of the women.
10: Is he serious?
1: He's trying to do something for the women, to protect the women.
10: Okay. All
1: right. Because he's saying, fine, let me play.
10: Right. Okay. So that's
1: by the way.
10: Clear. Reverse psychology. Okay,
1: right.
10: Cool.
1: But listen,
10: I got no beef with Candace Parker. So one of the top, I would probably rank her as far as women players of all time.
1: By the way, she did pay homage to, in my opinion, still the greatest female player of all time,
10: Cheryl Miller.
1: She paid homage.
10: One. Yeah,
1: Cheryl and by the way, a friend of mine, and again, Ann Myers is a dear friend of mine. I love these, but as far as a Hall of Fame, putting them together, and again, it's not just the women; these international players,
10: high school coaches,
1: college coaches. How is Mark Few in the same Hall of Fame as Doc Rivers?
10: Well, it's because it's a Basketball Hall of Fame. That's a question that, like I said, I've been there. I've been to the Hall of Fame there. It's beautiful. It's fun. I had a bomb day. I was there for like 7 hours. I had a great time.
1: Why is there not an
10: when
1: NBA
10: I went to
1: Hall
10: the when I went to the Basketball Hall of Fame? But when you start talking about putting in certain people, Candace Parker, also remember, first rookie ever to win league MVP. Like, she is a top 10
1: player.
10: She's
1: one of the greatest female players of all time.
10: But it's not called that. It's called the Basketball Hall of Fame. And you're treading light on thin ice when we talk about these type of topics, not you, just in general, because I can't not. If it's basketball Hall of Fame, then okay, you kind of could put in who you want to put in that had to do with basketball because that's what you called it. It's not the NFL Hall of Fame. It's the Pro Football Hall of Fame. So if you had something to do with pro football.
1: Well, they don't put Canadian football players in the Pro Football Hall of Fame.
10: Because it's not, that's a different country.
1: Well, it's a professional football.
10: But it's a different country.
1: But in football, you have a college football hall of fame, and you have a pro football hall of fame.
10: It's a different country. It's a different country, Steve, so they're not going to do it that way. If they're not going to put no Canadian league players in the pro
1: All right, football the USFL, the World Football League, yes.
10: None of those guys were good enough to make the Hall of
1: Fame. How about Herschel Walker? He dominated the USFL, had a solid. He's not in the Pro Football Hall of Fame, despite gaining 2,400 yards 1 year in the USFL, which is a professional record.
11: Doug Flutie is like a legend in Canada for what he did up there.
1: Oh, absolutely.
10: Yeah, we know that, but so is Warren Moon. But no more than Warren Moon. Warren Moon won five straight Grey Cups. So before we even think to mention Doug Flutie.
1: What about
10: make sure we put
1: Damon Allen, Marcus. Yeah. Marcus Allen, you ever see Damon Allen's numbers? Marcus's brother, 22 years in the Canadian football.
10: Up there,
1: he had over 10,000 yards rushing.
11: But there is a Canadian Football League quarterback, I believe, who has more passing yards than Peyton Manning.
1: I would just like to look him up,
11: but he never, he played only stateside for like when the CFL expanded to Las Vegas. Yeah. He never was in the NFL.
10: But at, I mean, at the end of the day, would you want to put NFL Europe guys in too? You want some XFL guys in there too? You want He Hate Me? You want Rod Smart in? Come on,
1: like what they have in football. The Pro Football Hall of Fame is for those who were in the NFL, the AFL, the All-American Football Conference, the AAFC, and the AFL morphed into the NFL.
10: What's the Baseball Hall of Fame called?
11: Just the Baseball Hall of Fame.
1: The Baseball Hall of Fame.
10: Okay. Nobody has a league Hall of Fame, guys, is the point I'm making.
11: To be fair, the CFL does have it. I think
1: we
11: its
1: don't
11: own
1: have
11: Hall of Fame.
10: It's in another country.
11: But yeah, no, I know. I'm just saying. So, like,
10: but in America,
11: we don't need to put it in
10: there.
11: That
10: is
11: one.
10: No NBA Hall of Fame. There's no NFL Hall of Fame. There's no NHL Hall of Fame. There's it's not.
1: Do you,
10: guys.
1: Do you think that the Basketball Hall of Fame should have three times as many female players in a class than male?
10: It doesn't bother me. Doesn't bother me.
1: No, you're just being correct.
10: No, I'm not being correct. I'm being honest. No, come on. You know me. Y'all know me long. No. I can't let that slide. Can't let that slide.
1: To
10: you
1: me,
10: guys know me long enough.
1: The NBA should have a separate Hall of Fame.
10: I don't care what you're screaming at me. You can say
1: the
10: it.
1: The NBA should have a separate. It's not. When people say they were inducted in the NBA Hall of Fame, there is no such thing.
10: It just doesn't bother me that there's a class that has more women going in than men. That doesn't bother me. Honestly, it's because I get it. It's where we are. It's where we are. I don't worry about fantasizing and romance
1: that's
10: and
1: where
10: things.
1: You are.
10: It's where we are. That's where we are in life.
1: I'm an NBA fan, first and foremost, and I want the top NBA players and coaches and contributors to have their own Hall of Fame and not have to share it.
10: It's never going to happen.
1: Well, I know that.
10: So
1: it's too
10: just
1: late.
10: Gonna, so then you're just going to complain about it until the good Lord calls you
1: I will.
10: Home.
1: That's what I'm going to do. All right, we'll give our predictions of the upcoming week. This is Fox Sports Sunday.
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0: Chesky. If you're a longtime listener of me, you know this song well, but I can't sing it because it was a sponsor of mine for years and years and years.
1: But
0: and I used to sing to this exact song.
1: I was going to say, but can you dance like Christopher Walken?
0: That I can't either.
1: But you would do it. You would cut a great walk-in for this.
0: It's a great walk-in.
2: I love his shimmy and his shake, and when you play Frank White. When you play Frank White, if you remember that scene with Lawrence Fishburne and all, when he first comes home from prison, and he acts like he's mad, but he's not, and he starts doing this little... Christopher Walken has always been. And then there's also the infamous cowbell episode from Saturday Night Live, so... Yeah, Christopher.
1: He was in Dune Part 2 as well, and that shook
2: Walken.
1: Me.
2: Yeah.
1: That shook me when he just showed up in Dune, still doing the Jersey accent,
2: too. It's a
1: too.
2: Great movie.
0: Did you hear about the most outraged individual about the NBA schedule? We sort of brought it up throughout the show. Did you hear about Tyrese Halliburton?
2: Yeah. Yeah, he's
0: shocked to learn
2: shocked.
0: His first game back from a torn Achilles would not be nationally televised when the NBA regular season schedule was released.
2: Yeah, I saw that.

0: And there's all kind of conspiracy theories that we don't have enough time to go over. Conspiracy theories, that's why they're called conspiracy theories.
1: I don't even think it's a conspiracy theory.
2: I was about
1: theory,
2: to say, guessing. No, it's not a conspiracy theory.
1: It's pretty
2: theory.
1: Open that they're being, you know,
2: yes,
1: pursued by the FBI.
2: Right, there's a certain family that's kind of powerful in this country that's
0: right.
2: got a guy that runs the country that actually
0: but you
2: put
0: do
2: the
0: know,
2: FBI
0: but you do know the Kushner, the Kushner brother, but the Kushner brother
2: is married. Okay.
0: But the Kushner brother is a guy that has actively gone against his brother's side.
1: Yeah, and this Kushner brother also was in bed trying to buy the private equity stake with FIFA that is basically going to cost Gianni Infantino his
0: job.
1: Well,
0: weren't they also going after the Vegas franchise? It just seems unbelievable to me.
1: It does feel like Joshua Kushner just really wants to be in sports.
0: A lot of people do, and when he got money, of course, that's the other thing. Where's this money coming from? See, that's also the biggest mystery is where is this money actually coming from?
2: As Byron,
0: it's not actually in their pockets. So
2: Byron
0: who exactly
2: Allen, listen,
0: financing
2: man,
0: this?
2: I reference this all the time as I start my own nonprofit of being an entrepreneur myself. At any given point, there is $300 million swirling above your head. You just have to know how to reach and grab it.
0: Okay,
2: and
0: but there's money $300 billion
2: money.
1: There's money in the banana
2: broke,
1: stand.
2: If you're broke, it's on you at this point in life. Seriously. There's money, guys. That's the answer to that question.
0: Well, it'll be interesting. Again, the league has to approve this sale. I'm sure they will, but I think a little explaining of like where this money is actually coming from is due.
2: God bless everybody.
0: All right, get ready, Dan and Kerry Kenny, ready here on Fox Sports Radio.
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11: I'm starting to think that maybe the door is open a little bit more for Fernando Mendoza to win this job for week one. Because we know that Mendoza, he's going to get the bulk of the playing over the course of the preseason for the Raiders. And I'm starting to wonder if this was a competition where the Raiders decided, not that it's fixed, but we name Kirk Cousins the starter right away. 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If Mendoza plays great in the preseason, plays undeniably great, where he looks good, can handle all the situations, if this isn't going to be a case where the Raiders say, okay, our best case scenario is now open. Fernando Mendoza is going to be our starting quarterback to start the year.
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13: Fun little Hall of Fame game. The star of the show was Haynes King. Carson Beck performed well. A lot of people, big fan of.
14: I thought he was the star of the game.
13: Yeah.
14: I guess,
13: Yeah.
14: He's something. That's for his strikingly good looks and all that, I guess.
15: Hey, man. Coach LaForce said that's what he's been looking like in practice. He said what you saw in the games, what he's been seeing. So, they gave Jacoby Brissett the deal. Doesn't mean Carson Beck can't eventually become the guy or start and be the guy.
14: Can I just say this? Jacoby Brissett was sitting over there on that bench, and I would not be comfortable pulling the I'm a vet starting quarterback card. I wouldn't use it.
8: Two pros. LeVar Arrington, Brady Quinn, and a cup of Joe. Jonas Knox. 6 a.m. Eastern, 3 a.m. Pacific on Fox Sports Radio. This is Two Pros and a Cup of Joe.
13: Kyle Shanahan. He did speak to the media about the

0: accident.
1: I've had autopilot for 9 years, so I'm pretty comfortable with it. And who knows what happened when I turned around, whether it malfunctioned or whether I knocked it off. That's something I don't know yet.
0: What a bunch of crap. Come on.
2: God bless you.
0: Thank you.
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0: I had a buddy tell he had a Tesla, and he said multiple times he went out and just got butchered and had to drive him home. And I was like, are you sure you're allowed to do that? He goes, I don't know. I got home safe.
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4: 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It's almost got a college feel to it. 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The offense controlled the defense. Second thing, Caleb Williams has lost, he told me, 13 pounds. I'm telling you right now, he was the fastest quarterback in the league last year. His top speed was 21 miles an hour. He took off along the left side. A play broke down. He looked like a wide receiver. Now, he's not as bulky. He's not as strong. 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To be more elusive. And he looked fast. He looked like a wide receiver up that left sideline.
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3: And here's what Commanders you need to know.
6: In the NFL, Commanders quarterback Marcus Mariota suffered a sprained MCL during the team's failure against the Dolphins. He is likely to be sidelined for the remainder of the preseason. And for a second time this summer, Aaron Donald was listed today as working out for the Rams on the NFL's transaction wire. In baseball, Tommy John, a longtime MLB pitcher and namesake of baseball's most important surgery, has passed away at the age of 83. While the Dodgers recalled right-handed pitcher Kyle Hurt and placed left-handed pitcher Justin Robleski on the injured list with left forearm inflammation. The Orioles already crushed the Rays 10-2. Baltimore is now tied with the Rangers for the final wildcard spot in the American League, while the Braves defeated the Diamondbacks 5-3. And in soccer, in an interview with Vogue, soccer star Cristiano Ronaldo said that this is probably his last year of football. I'm Monty Bolaños.
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8: One down, two to go. We're talking about weeks in the preseason. I know the Cardinals and Panthers play the extra game, but for all intents and purposes, week one of the preseason done. Now we just get two more to get through, Kerry, and then we can set our sights on the regular season.
9: Please hurry up. Please get through the preseason. I just want all of the star players and everybody to get to be healthy heading into the season. That's my wish this preseason.
8: What about Ty Simpson? Not letting the football touch the turf, basically. What, 21-25 for the Rams? Your Rams?
9: My Rams. Yes, that has been my pick for the last how many years, Dan?
8: Last couple. For sure.
9: Yeah, I mean, it was impressive for a guy to come in and, like you said,
8: listen to the condescension.
9: I'm coming. Yeah, you already caught up on it. But yeah, it was impressive that he didn't let the ball touch the ground. But again, you're playing against I want to be politically correct. You're playing against other guys that are aspiring to be pros. So I'll just keep it that way.
8: And so that's not fine. Playing against other pros, is what you're saying. You guys who want to be pros.
9: That is correct.
8: Well, there were a lot of quarterbacks that we can talk about. You could talk about Tua earlier in the week for the Falcons and what he had going on. We could talk about Ty Simpson.
9: Yep.
8: But we are talking about two quarterbacks that have been a part of the conversation for years, for good and for bad. And we're talking about Cleveland.
10: Mm-hmm.
8: I labeled this segment on the rundown trending Brownward.
10: Oh, man.
8: But because that's where I feel the Cleveland Browns are trending, and that's okay.
10: Mm-hmm.
8: But with the quarterback position yesterday, Deshaun Watson playing for the Browns, getting the start, Shedeur Sanders ends up replacing him at the start of the second half, and then Bailey Zappe, Dylan Gabriel, sorry. Bailey Zappe's on another team. Dylan Gabriel came in and kind of finished things out for Cleveland, but we're not really talking about Dylan Gabriel. What we're talking about is Deshaun Watson and Shedeur Sanders. Now, yeah. Browns head coach Todd Monken had this to say after Watson's performance yesterday in the game against the Chicago Bears. Take a listen to what the head coach had to say.
11: Oh, it was awesome. I mean, it was so cool to watch him play. I mean, I get all of the frustration, fans, himself, but for him to come back and work like he did is an unbelievable credit to him. And then to go out there, he was having fun today. And that is so cool. And I thought he really functioned at a high level. It was fun watching him play.
8: That was the head coach talking about Deshaun Watson's performance yesterday, where he went 11 of 15 for 126 yards. Didn't have a touchdown pass. Not that it matters. But Deshaun Watson seemingly back into action after missing all of last season and portions of the season before. But a very positive spin from the Browns head coach in those comments.
10: Yeah, you love to hear that from the head coach, obviously. We know how things have shaken up for Deshaun Watson over the years. You can like him, you can love him, you can hate him. Whatever your stance is probably correct. But for me personally, it's been cool to see him get back in here, try to play good football. And obviously, he's proven himself because he's going through the process of proving himself. Because as a guy as seasoned as he is, you know, had some success early on, we can see that this head coach is trying to see if this is the leader of his team. He had to play a whole half of quarterback in a preseason mm-hmm. game. Like, that's, for me, that's what I look at when I look at all of this. So you want to see if he can be the leader, if he can run your offense effectively. And the coach said it, is he having fun again? Because if you don't have fun playing that game, you're not going to be good. So those are good signs. And I know you're talking about Brownward, but I'm going to be on the positive side today on this one, Dan, and say I'm happy to see him doing okay.
8: First things first, tip of the cap to Todd Monken trying to make a uncomfortable situation a positive one.
10: Mm-hmm.
8: I cannot watch Deshaun Watson and not think of everything.
10: There you go.
8: It's impossible. Mm-hmm. I can no longer do it. There's also, it's not of what he was accused of mm-hmm. by many women. It's also not to be graphic, I just can't trust the guy at all.
10: Mm-hmm.
8: And because there was also the fact, Kerry, that he was such a different guy persona yeah. off the field, that now I see this and I just feel like I was completely fooled
10: mm-hmm.
8: and I will never trust him. Mm-hmm. And I think that there are many people within the Browns fan base, probably the same thing, and across the National Football League.
10: Right.
8: Browns are in a spot trying to find a quarterback. It is good of Todd Monken, for Todd Monken's sake, to say, great job by Deshaun Watson.
10: Mm-hmm.
8: But what I find so funny is the different sort of discourse that we have about Deshaun Watson and Shedeur Sanders. Sanders never starts out on the right foot when it comes to the conversation.
10: Right.
8: And I thought yesterday there were a couple of plays in the game. He had a couple of batted down. He had the awful interception. And the awful interception is the one that is shown
10: yeah.
8: right off the gates.
10: Mm-hmm.
8: And I've been critical of Shedeur. I've been critical of some of the stuff that I felt that they were trying to angle or try to pull. Even last year when he came on as a rookie quarterback in the preseason, remember the whole videotaping thing?
10: Yeah.
8: And you have a reporter who's on mic that doesn't know he's on mic. And I felt like it was a lot of spin. But I feel like in this case, and it may be an unfairly or fairly so because he's up against Deshaun Watson, that I feel that Shedeur Sanders is getting a bit of the short end of the stick. And I don't think every fifth round pick should have the opportunities that Shador Sanders would be getting. But Shador Sanders, to me, is no longer a fifth-round pick. He's a guy that threw 7 touchdowns and 10 interceptions as a starting quarterback for the Browns at the end of last year. I'm no longer looking at where he fell in the draft and where he was at that point. And so, and I even said to you, and we had the discussion in the offseason, that I think that Shador Sanders should get the first opportunity.
10: Right.
8: But what I just find so funny and puzzling is now the Deshaun Watson performance yesterday is a positive, while we're still starting out with the negative of Shador Sanders. And I just think that it's so unfair. I don't think it's good for the Browns. I don't even care on how Deshaun Watson plays. I don't think he should be starting for the Browns at this point. And to me, it's interesting that now I'm not blaming Todd Monken. That's not what I'm saying, because I think he's also supporting Shador Sanders. But the narrative out of yesterday's 34-10 loss to the Bears was Deshaun Watson actually looked good, and Shador Sanders threw that awful interception. Yeah. I just don't think that's fair.
10: Yeah, it's not going to be fair, and I think it's going to be painted in a way that it has to be two guys going against each other for the starting position, right? So if it's all positive for both of them, it's not really an exciting conversation starter. So I know where that's coming from. To be honest, like it's two black quarterbacks going at each other. Now, this is another discourse and this is another conversation, but I mean, if they were both positive going to this point, then it's going to be solely based off performance. And when you go that way, you go the route of performance, who looked better in game one in the preseason? Deshaun Watson did. Shador Sanders had a bad interception. You had balls batted down. So there are mechanics within the game that also lends to, you know, Deshaun Watson getting praised from that first game.
8: I do think that, if you don't want to make it two black quarterbacks, I think we do the same thing with Jackson Dart and Shador Sanders. It was an example that I wrote down. So Dart gets knocked, which, by the way, we're going to talk about in 15 minutes on what happened to Jackson Dart yesterday. But Dart gets, knocked out of the, taken out on a sack. They force him into concussion protocol. He wasn't happy about it. Again, we'll get to that in 15 minutes. But he comes back into the game, and I'm watching the highlights, and Jackson Dart's back into the game, and this is why. And he scrambles, and he throws the ball up for grabs, and it's caught for a touchdown, and it's amazing. Where Shador Sanders yesterday at one point took one, stood there in the pocket, was about to get leveled, saw that he had one-on-one coverage deep, and it's not what we would consider a dart, but it was on point. Mm-hmm. It was on target, and it was to the guy that should have got the football, and he did.
10: Yeah.
8: And so that throw isn't, this is Shador Sanders. Yeah. And I feel that portion of it is a bit unfair to Shador. And I don't know how Todd Monken's going to handle things. I have a feeling for it. But even in the Jackson Dart comparison with Shador, we are presenting this information and presenting their play in a different manner.
10: Yeah. No, I agree. I think Jackson Dart, and the reason for, I think, the discourse around him, obviously the stuff that happened in his offseason, was a little bit of some people started to pile on. But, but before that, a lot of people didn't expect a lot from Jackson Dart. So when you see somebody that's overachieving, I think you have a natural discourse that can be more of a praise situation, where Shador came in and it seemed like it was all about him, and it was about his opportunities being lacking or his opportunities not being there for him to be the guy, when in all actuality, the opportunities were there. And we got a chance to see that down the stretch. And down the stretch, he was a mediocre quarterback. It wasn't something that changed anybody's mind that was on the fence about him, right? We saw Jackson Dart during last season make some plays that a guy coming in, people didn't expect him to be able to make. So I think there is a natural discourse about it, but I think they are different, and they're tiered because of expectations coming in.
8: Do you think, because I think that we still hold stuff against Shador that we should probably move on from.
10: Sure.
8: It's the same thing I think we've talked about with Bronny James. Like, at some point, he was drafted by the Lakers because his dad was on the team. Let's move on and see if he's an actual viable NBA player.
10: Yeah.
8: Like, we have to get past that narrative. And with Shador, I think we have to get past that conversation. But I felt yesterday that we weren't past it. To your point of him being mediocre as a quarterback, I would actually look at that and say, wow, fifth round pick who didn't get a lot of reps in training camp and ended up having to gradually get more during the season.
10: Yeah.
8: That's pretty good to be come back and be mediocre. 7 touchdowns, again, 10 interceptions for what Shador had last season. And I'm not saying that he's the answer, because I don't think that he is. I don't think he's the long-term answer.
10: Yeah.
8: But it's just funny to me to see how the narrative is shaping where now Deshaun Watson is, like, Deshaun Watson played okay. Wasn't like he was great yesterday. It wasn't like he was the MVP candidate of Deshaun Watson that we saw with the Houston Texans. Mm-hmm. Plus, there's now an injury history and the talent level around him. They've got a bad offensive line. The talent level around him is not great. It's not off the charts. So there's going to be a lot that Deshaun Watson's going to have to make up and do.
10: Yeah.
8: But here's what I think is happening in Cleveland. And this is why I think it's all shaped this way and how it's going to be shaped throughout the preseason. Notice how Dylan Gabriel is now QB3. Like, he's not even considered a competitor in all of this.
10: Yeah.
8: I think Todd Monken is on a year-to-year basis as the head coach. I don't think this is a let's give him 2 or 3 years sort of deal. I think he is in jeopardy of being one of those one-and-done guys.
10: Yeah.
8: And the reason I think that is because of the Browns and where they set up next year and what's happening with the quarterback class next year. Of if you're Cleveland and your season is bad, then you're picking in the top three, maybe top five, and you're going to have a chance to get a quarterback, and you have 2 first-round picks because you traded Myles Garrett to the Rams. Maybe the last pick of the first round, but you'll still have 2 first-round picks. So I think he's on a year-to-year basis, which also means that he has to win.
10: 100%.
8: He has to win early. And so it's in Todd Monken's best interest to put it on Deshaun Watson's shoulders and not roll the dice with Shadur. And you also can't necessarily waste time developing Shadur, even though that would be my plan if I felt everything was equal. I would want to start Shadur and keep Watson as the backup. You're paying him anyway. Doesn't mean you have to pay him. He's already, everything's been cashed and paid out. Just put Shadur in, but Monken can't afford to do that because he needs to keep his job and they need to win football games. And those are like all the reasons why I think we're seeing what we're seeing. And he's so positive about Deshaun Watson. Again, I can't watch Deshaun Watson and not think of everything else. That's not Todd Monken's job as a head coach, but I do think that it's better for Monken to start Deshaun Watson than it is for Shadur Sanders because of everything that's at stake. And that's why I think we're continuing to see the narrative that we've got.
10: I agree. I think that is exactly on point, Dan. He's got to win now.
8: Yeah, you can't
10: play around.
8: You can't start off, and they may start off 1-5.
10: They might. They might.
8: But if you're 1-5 and you're the Cleveland Browns, the last thing that you want to do is have Shadur Sanders come in and lead you to 3 or 4 victories and take you out of the top five and now maybe make it seem like you have a guy who could be the quarterback again if you gave him the justifiable number of reps in practice. That's what I think that we're ending up seeing. Deshaun Watson was fine yesterday. I thought it was a graphic error when I tuned in early in the second quarter and saw second quarter and Deshaun Watson still in the game. And then he continued to play the entire first half. But that's the way that it was. But I think they're also going out of their way to have Deshaun Watson win this job.
10: Yeah. And if him playing in the second quarter wasn't indictment on what we just talked about as far as winning, it's also presenting the image of what we talked about earlier. These guys in the second quarter on are trying to make the team. So if you play in that second quarter and you complete a couple of passes, your numbers look viable as well.
8: I also thought it was representative of where the Browns were. Would you rather have Deshaun Watson, Shadur Sanders, or Tyson Bagent as your starting quarterback? Because I think I would want Tyson Bagent as my starting quarterback over Deshaun Watson or Shadur Sanders. Mm. So the Bears' backup is better than the Browns' starter.
10: I don't think that's the case, Dan.
8: You don't think so?
10: No.
8: You're not a fan of Tyson Bagent?
10: I like him. I think he had a couple of good moments in Chicago, obviously. I don't think he's better than Deshaun Watson, though.
8: Well, we shall see. We shall see. He is Kerry Rhodes. I'm Dan Beyer. It is Fox Sports Sunday. Gary Ritter is our executive producer. Chris Perfett is our technical producer. Chris will also be shifting over to the update desk, giving us the latest of what's going on today. We mentioned the name Jackson Dart. Jackson Dart's play wasn't under the microscope. It was his health. We'll ask a former All-Pro Kerry Rhodes on if he's on the side of Jackson Dart with what went down yesterday in their game against the Minnesota Vikings next. This is Fox Sports Sunday.
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12: Ice Cube's Big Three season has come down to this. 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

0: He's Gary Rhodes. I'm Dan Beyer. It's Fox Sports Sunday. Kerry, the All Pro and starter from day one. You can find him on X at Kerry 25 Rhodes. Instagram, just Kerry Rhodes. Mm-hmm. That's more of your music and and stuff.
1: It is. So if you want to be entertained in a different way, come on over.
0: That's where you can get all the info on Kerry. 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One other point about this Brown situation, because it sounds ridiculous if I say Todd Monken's trying to win right away. Like, who isn't, right?
1: Right.
0: But some teams aren't. Like, I think that the Jets, when they hired Aaron Glenn last year, were trying to establish something.
1: Build something, yeah.
0: And wins, if they came along, great.
1: Yeah.
0: And it's why Aaron Glenn is still coaching today. Because last offseason, there were 10 coaching changes in the National Football League.
1: Mm-hmm.
0: And I would have to say, Kerry, of those 10 vacancies, the Cleveland Browns job was probably the least appealing of most of them.
1: Mm-hmm.
0: There's not much there. You didn't have things settled at quarterback. And it's probably why Todd Monken got the job, because he was one of the few people that wanted it.
1: Yeah.
0: But that will change once you can be free of Deshaun Watson and if your pick is a top three pick. So if the Browns were to land that and have an awful season and him not win, it makes Monken very expendable, and it also makes the Browns' job appealing.
1: Yeah.
0: And I think now, last year, it wasn't that there were 10 awful jobs in the NFL that guys needed to be removed. It's that the NFL is now such a what have you done for me lately sort of business that's why the turnover was so much. So to think that Monken may only get 1 year or be a sacrificial lamb to get somebody that they really wanted is not that far-fetched. And so it's beneficial for Monken to win right away and to try to have as great of a season as they can, because he is not guaranteed year two.
1: Yeah, talking about those head coaching opportunities, We know that they are very few and far between. Monken's never been one.
0: Mm-hmm.
1: So it's a win-win for him regardless. Now, he wants to win, and he's going to do his best, and he's going to do all those things. But like you said, some of the other candidates, the ones that they would have wanted long-term, wasn't going to take that job with the uncertainty. But a guy like Todd Monken, who wants an opportunity to be that guy, he got his opportunity.
0: Yeah, absolutely. I don't think that Todd Monken was interviewing for eight of the other vacancies across the NFL. Mm-hmm. There were other candidates that had that opportunity. I mean, the Falcons gobbled up the guy the Browns fired and Kevin Stefanski like that. The Giants, when John Harbaugh, became available after the Ravens moved on from him, brought him in. And that's what leads us to Jackson Dart. So yesterday, John Harbaugh was, and I'm paraphrasing, but was asked about what he thought about the hit that Jackson Dart took in their game against the Commanders. And he said, I think we got to block better. But there's a bigger issue at hand.
1: Mm-hmm.
0: Jackson Dart, dealing with concussions, took that hit yesterday and then ended up having to go in the blue tent, something that the Giants quarterback was not happy about when he spoke to reporters after the game.
2: As far as the blue tent, like I really respect the rules and the thought behind, NFL has of keeping players healthy and reviewing things. But at the same time, I'm still puzzled by it just feeling like every time that I get hit, I find my way in there.
0: NFL Network, I'm sure that's where we got the audio from. But what do you think about Jackson Dart's comments about the blue tent?
1: Yeah, the blue tent is obviously designed to to make sure players are safe, right? They have head trauma or a situation that looks like it can be of the concussion nature, they're going to check on it. And I'll just tell you how far the game has come when it comes to that. I'll press the rewind button for a second here and go back to 2005, Dan. I was a rookie coming in with the Jets. We're actually playing the Giants. And I'm back there starting at safety, and we're playing early. And that's the third game where we usually play mm-hmm. for a half, right? To get some continuity, call some actual game calls, all that. I come up. There was a big running back that used to play with the Giants back in the day named Brandon Jacobs.
0: Enormous.
1: Big guy. And I thought I'm a big guy. I'm 6'3", 210. I'm fine. I come downhill. I hit him low, hit him in the knee, out, like concussion. I mean, like out for a second. I come over to the sideline I'm out. So I'm kind of coming to maybe two or three plays past. And I know I have to get back out there. And nobody is telling me I can't go back out there. So I go back out there with a, I mean, knocked out, Dan, and still continue to play my last few snaps. That's just now fast forward back to Jackson Dart. He is a franchise quarterback of the New York Giants. They're going to be extremely careful about protecting him. And if he's going to show any signs of being dinged up, they're not going to put him out there, and they're going to make sure he's good. And I think there is a fine line with that, taking care of the players. And I know he's a warrior. He has like this old school mentality. So I'm saying it to say the old school mentality in him is going to have to be checked a little bit in this situation and understand where this thing is really coming from, because it's not just about him in particular.
0: I understand his portion. And honestly, he became a little bit of the poster child of it because of the Brian Daboll going into the tent, Cam Scataboo checking on him, trying to expedite the process, or and the NFL wants to make it independent. Now, Jackson Dart had nothing to do with that, but it, he was the one in the tent.
1: Yeah.
0: And so now there is also some, you know, sensitive, there's a sensitive nature about that. But I get where he's coming from, because a lot of this is subjective.
1: Yep.
0: And if you're an NFL team, and I'm not saying that Brian Daboll was correct, but if you have overzealous doctors or people who are really trying to play it safe, we think that's great on the surface. But I think if you were to ask the other 32 teams in the NFL, what would they want? They would want the one who's probably the more looser with the, with the rules.
1: Yeah.
0: And so I think to the Giants portion of this is like, okay, I didn't show any signs of a concussion. I just, a guy missed the block. I got hit hard.
1: Yeah.
0: Now you're going to take me out of the ball game for, you know, for no reason whatsoever, except that my guy missed the block. So then if I'm Jackson Dart and I'm the Giants, anytime anybody whiffs on a blitz or misses and the quarterback gets sacked, they better be checked as well. That's what I think that Jackson Dart is. I know he's taking it personally, but as I try to take it from the 25,000 feet view of, if you're not showing the symptoms and you just got hit,
1: yeah,
0: you shouldn't be going into the blue tent, even if you have a history of that. I just, cause I don't think that it's necessarily fair. And that's the only thing. It may sound like I'm being reckless with it, but I just, Jackson Dart's point is, yeah, I got sacked. I got hit. Nothing happened, but because of my previous history, you're going to treat me with kid gloves, and I don't like that.
1: Yeah, it's fair for him to not like it. They're going to do it. And you just said it. The key thing you said, Dan, is he has a history with it. This isn't just some normal situation. This isn't a quarterback that's got hit hard. This is a quarterback that got hit hard who has been plagued with this a season ago.
0: Yes, and I understand that.
1: Yeah.
0: And that's why we all freak out when Tua gets hit.
1: Yes.
0: Right? Because we've seen Tua firsthand have awful reactions on the turf, and we know the history.
1: Yeah.
0: But in all likelihood, and you would know this more than anybody else, especially the story that you've told, everybody's got a concussion. Right? Yeah. Right? Like that's the point of it. Like,
1: for sure.
0: All 53, everybody, you know, the 45 that are active, everybody is dealing with a concussion or has dealt with a concussion at some point, whether it was diagnosed or undiagnosed.
1: For sure.
0: So now we're treating the quarterback differently. Or now we're doing it in a way where we think that we're protecting Jackson Dart, because guess what? We knew that he had a concussion or he was dealing with a concussion prior. I just think that you have to go by the symptoms. If a guy's head hits the turf, no doubt about it.
1: Yeah.
0: Get him out of there.
1: Yep.
0: But just because you were sacked and a guy hit you hard does not mean that you should be a candidate for a concussion, because now guys are going to be going out of games and you're going to be affecting outcomes when it didn't have to be if you all followed a protocol. And that's just my point of the independent neurologist. This one may be very, very strict.
1: Mm-hmm.
0: Maybe the same one that put him in the first place. That's where I just see this going, where if you're going to have rules, because I think every single player has had a concussion, but not every single player is going into the blue tent. So if Jackson Dart gets sacked and gets hit hard because the Tyrone Tracy can't block or pick up a blitzer, then we're going to have problems throughout the NFL, because that should happen to every quarterback when that situation happens.
1: Yeah, Dan, I think you said, talk about all 53 having some type of head trauma, right? Very true. But where's the camera at all the times?
0: It's at the quarterback.
1: That's right. And so if it happens there, then the whole world sees it. It's not like you can hide that. So if he's going to get hit hard, it's going to be checked up on.
0: So then that leads me to this point. Mm-hmm. Are we doing it to protect the quarterback, or are we doing it to show the optics that we're taking care of the quarterback? Because that's what I think that we're doing.
1: Yeah.
0: Like that's where we're trying to show that we're taking care of the quarterbacks when we aren't necessarily taking care of the quarterbacks.
1: Sure.
0: It's Tua's had a history of concussions, ones that we've seen visibly, and to see how he responded to those are scary. So anytime right. Tua takes a tough hit, does Tua now have to go into the blue tent? Well, if he doesn't, we're going to be at home going, oh my, why didn't you check out Tua? We saw him knocked out in a couple of games. We saw him staggering against the Packers on Christmas Day of a game. We've seen these things and we're mm-hmm. overreacting to it. But I don't know if Tua's concussions are different than any other person that may be a free safety, that may be a defensive tackle,
1: yeah.
0: that may also be a quarterback that we just may have missed. You know, the symptoms of it. That's all I'm saying.
1: Do you think this is preseason or season? A preseason problem or a season problem? Because that's another question. Are they doing that right now? You talked about the optics of it.
0: Yeah.
1: Are they doing it right now in the preseason to make sure that that's a thing that people know that's going into the season?
0: I think that's a good question. I don't think yesterday was contrived.
1: You don't?
0: Because how could you contrive and make up a play where let's get Jackson Dart crushed, right? The last thing you want you to do is, in a preseason game, a preseason opener, is to have your starting quarterback susceptible to getting the type of hit that he had.
1: Yeah, not the team, Dan. The
0: independent.
1: Yes.
0: I think that they probably took Jackson Dart's history into question
1: yeah.
0: to back up what Jackson Dart had to say.
1: Right.
0: That's what I think was happening. But I am all for safety.
1: Mm-hmm.
0: And I am all for taking care of the players, but I get what he's saying.
1: For sure.
0: So if Jackson Absolutely. Dart has to miss 10 plays of a game against the Cowboys while Dak Prescott takes the same amount of hits and isn't in the blue tent,
1: mm-hmm.
0: that's 10 more plays Dak Prescott got to play because he doesn't have the, and I'm using air quotes in an audio medium, reputation that Jackson Dart does with a concussion. And that's not necessarily fair.
1: Right.
0: So if Jackson Dart came out there with the Guardian cap on, as a helmet, and I know you don't like the way that those look,
1: yeah.
0: but now you're saying to yourself, all right, here I am. I am susceptible to the concussion, or I have a, like, does that change things as well? Would he not be going into the cart because he has more protection? I don't think so. I think he'd be, look, guess what? He's prime candidate number one. He's most susceptible to it.
1: Yeah.
0: So if he takes any sort of hit, and that's what I think Jackson Dart is trying to fight against.
1: And Dart is way too cool to wear the Guardian cap, just so you know, Dan.
0: He wore his face paint in a preseason game. He had the black mark under his right eye, which just stop doing.
1: Uh-huh.
0: You shouldn't do it in any game, let alone a preseason. All right, he is Kerry Rhodes. I'm Dan Beyer. Let's go over to Chris Perfett for the latest of what is happening on this Sunday afternoon. Chris, what's going on?
3: All right, guys, we've got quite a bit of baseball going on right now. We'll start with
0: baseball.
3: Some of the early baseball, early games. Well, first, a little bit of news. The Dodgers recalled right-handed pitcher Kyle Hurt and placed left-handed pitcher Justin Robleski on the injury list with left forearm inflammation. Tommy John, a longtime baseball pitcher, namesake of the most important surgery, used to be a career-defining surgery, has passed away at the age of 83. Now we go to the scoreboard. Braves defeat the Diamondbacks 5-3. Matt Olson with a three-run home run. Orioles crushed the Rays 10-2 on the diamond right now. Giants and Rockies tied bottom of the fifth inning. Rangers and Athletics also tied 2-2 in the fifth inning. Giants and Rockies tied 6-2, I should say. And the Brewers currently with a 2-1 lead over the Dodgers in the top of the sixth inning. In the NFL, Marcus Mariota was injured during Friday's preseason opener. He suffered a sprained MCL that has been diagnosed, now likely to sideline him for the remainder of the preseason. They're hoping to have him back before the season. Browns are expected to sign three-time Pro Bowler defensive end Za'Darius Smith, who spent his last season with the Eagles playing 5 games just before retiring. And on the eternal Aaron Donald watch for the second time this summer, summer, Aaron Donald was back working out with the Rams, noted on the NFL's transaction wire. I cannot wait to hear how Sean McVay is going to tell us that it's, you know, his own pace. Don't worry about it. Don't say nothing. And at the FedEx St. Jude Championship, Scottie Scheffler in a commanding eight-stroke lead over Siwoo Kim and Sam Burns, looks to be cruising to victory at 17 under par. Back to you guys.
0: Thank you very much, Chris. And the
1: Dan, who's the best defensive player that you've ever seen?
0: That you've ever seen? Well, I remember Lawrence Taylor.
1: He would be your guy?
0: Yeah, probably. Yeah. Actually, you know what? I'm going to take that back. I think it was Reggie White.
1: There you go.
0: I think that's probably Reggie White. Just on the pure strength of
1: the club move.
0: Yeah. Yes.
1: I think the best player is Aaron Donald. So him coming back really piques my interest, even though I know we'll get into it more. I think he's been that good for that long. So.
0: And you don't think that the layoff would affect him in any way?
1: Not in limited snaps. No, I think he'll be disruptive in limited snaps. He's not going to lead the league in sacks or no silly thing.
0: No.
1: Like that, you know what I mean? But yeah, he'll be disruptive.
0: Well, with Myles Garrett on the other end, it would actually make things a little bit easier for Aaron Donald,
1: exactly.
0: Right?
1: Exactly.
0: And that would be at least a first for him in a Rams uniform. He is Kerry Rhodes. I'm Dan Byard. One follow-up just on the Marcus Mariota injury. The Commanders, I'm guessing, are saying a 4 to 6 week injury. Mm-hmm. They can't say 4 to 5 because Jaden Daniels will not allow them to use the 5 week designation.
1: I knew that was coming.
0: That is not happening. So that's why, you know, 4 to 6 somewhere in between. All right. Hit Kerry up at Kerry 25 Rhodes. You can find me at Dan Byer on Fox. Will Aaron Donald unretire this week? And is this a good idea by the NBA? Afternoon Hoops. Kerry will tell us next. We got some Kerry on here on Fox Sports Radio.
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0: Fox Sports Sunday. He's Kerry Rhodes, the All-Pro. I'm Dan Beyer. Getting you set for another big week in sports as we transition to week two of the NFL preseason schedule. Week one in the rearview mirror, thank goodness. But then we've got that off break between the last preseason game, that off week, and then when the games actually start. Mm-hmm. First game, September 9th, my Seahawks get to host the Patriots and the opener on that Wednesday night, and then the Thursday night game with the 49ers and Rams playing Friday afternoon in Melbourne, Australia. So that will get us going in week one. Keep us going right now. It's time to carry on.
27: Carry on, my wayward son. There'll be peace when you are done.
0: We give Kerry Rhodes five statements. He has to tell us if he is on board or off board on any of these. Garrett, Chris, feel free to chime in on Kerry's opinion, whether you like it or not. Topic number one, the 3 o'clock Eastern start of the NBA season is a good idea as the Celtics and Pistons will get play going on that Tuesday afternoon in October.
1: Ooh, I'm going to say for me, I'm on board.
0: You're a fan of the afternoon hoops.
1: A little afternoon delight, Dan. A little afternoon delight. You know me, my schedule all kind of It's never
0: yeah,
1: like
0: it's prime
1: one
0: time
1: thing.
0: For you.
1: Yeah.
0: Yes.
1: So I'm on board with it, Dan.
0: Carrie goes to bed so early that a 3 o'clock Eastern time tip is basically prime time TV for you, even though it's noon Pacific time here on the West Coast. I'd give you my opinion, but the segment's called Carry On, so we move on. 76ers and Lakers on Christmas Day is the game of the year in the NBA.
1: Oh, game of the year. I'm going to say I'm on board with that, obviously. It's
0: Obviously,
1: yeah. Just the LeBron, I mean, you know, the LeBron going back to, you know, play the team that he never really got the love and adoration that he usually gets in certain places. He has a chance to go play that team and win. It'll be a big day. Big day in the NBA.
0: Opposite of the NFL that has the Packers and Bears, Bills and Broncos, and the Rams and Seahawks from Seattle.
1: That's a tough one.
0: Can't wait.
1: Yeah,
0: it's going to be great. All right, number three. Joshua Baez's 3-run home run start to his career for the Cardinals yesterday will be his highest moment. No player's ever debuted by hitting 3 straight home runs in their first 3 at-bats.
1: I'm going to say I'm off that. It's an impressive start, obviously. We've never seen it before, but there seems to be... He's going to be on the team later on in his career where he has a chance to win it with a grand slam or a big home run to win the game. So I think that will be higher stakes.
0: I don't know how you guys feel on the other side of the glass, but I just think this is going to be so difficult to top. Not saying that it's all downhill from here, but how do you top 3 straight home runs in your first start at Wrigley Field against your rivals, right?
2: By 4 home runs, and that's not happening. Yeah. So, yeah, he's done it. I mean, I guess personally, if he wins a World Series, sure.
1: Right.
2: But
0: it's a home
2: statistically,
0: run.
2: No.
0: Yeah, this is like, it's all like, this is it. You peaked.
1: That's
0: you
1: it.
0: You have peaked.
1: That would be a sad day, though, Dan. I'm just saying.
0: What a start. I mean, kudos to the Cubs fans that were sober enough to realize what was going on, right, Garrett? I mean, geez.
2: They gave him a standing ovation afterwards.
0: Yeah.
2: And their rival. Who would, Yankee Red Sox fan, would they do that? No.
1: No.
2: We're classy.
0: You know, St. Louis fans, they're the smartest about baseball. They know baseball.
1: They know baseball.
0: They would have stopped the game and presented him with a game ball and a bat. Yeah, the whole deal after the out was
2: retired his number after
0: yeah,
2: a game.
0: Exactly.
2: Yeah, sure. That's the thing now.
0: As long as it wasn't number 5, Jaden Daniels is cool with it. All right, the Seahawks overpaid cornerback Devin Witherspoon. Are you on board or off board with that?
1: I'm off that one, Dan.
0: $33 million a year.
1: Hey, whatever the market says, he's three-time Pro Bowler? He's proven to be one of the best cornerbacks in the league. Give him his money.
0: He is a part of so many plays.
1: Yeah.
0: It was funny in seeing a breakdown. I think Doug Farrar did it that last year in the NFC Championship game against the Rams and their opportunity to tie the game, how Witherspoon was in the mix of it in coverage. And then you just saw in the Super Bowl and how valuable he was, ultimately getting the sack and the strip of Drake May and the fumble that sealed the deal for Achenna Nwosu to pick up the football and run it back for a score. But $33 million a year. By the way, that's who the Seahawks took instead of Jalen Carter, who fell to 9 in that draft as well. A lot of mock drafts leading up to that were pinpointing the Seahawks to take Carter, but obviously the character issues from his past and what was going on, Seahawks stayed away from it, wanted Witherspoon, and it's worked out well for them. All right, final one. Aaron Donald unretires this week. This has been the running one for the last 3 weeks, I think, here on Carry On.
1: You know what? I'm going to say I'm off that.

0: I'm in Australia, they're treating it like a normal road game, even though it's a 15-hour flight. They're just going in and going back. The 49ers are going to be spending the week in Australia, but it'll be interesting to see if Aaron Donald is on that flight to Melbourne, Australia.
1: G-day, G-day, mate. G-day, mate.
2: G'day.
0: And that is Carry On. Again, find him at Carry 25 Roads. Chris mentioned it. Monty had mentioned it. Aaron Donald working out again today for the Rams. And that's just, are we going to just keep on getting these updates as he continues to do this?
1: I wish I got that many updates for working out, Dan. I would post more on my socials about it at that point.
2: Well, breaking news, it is Carrie's leg day.
0: I thought that the first reason why he ended up doing that, they placed it on the list, was because he wanted to see how his body responded, and I guess he still needs some more time. He's Kerry Rhodes. I'm Dan Beyer. 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
6: It was a little dusty in Detroit on Sunday, so the White Sox helpfully got out the brooms.
7: Hit in the air to left. It is deep. Back on it, Malcherry. This baby will go. A two-run homer to the opposite way. And the Sox lead 6-4.
6: White Sox Radio Network on the call. White Sox do complete the sweep of Detroit 7-5 to extend their lead on the American League Central. Yankees outlast the Blue Jays in extra innings 4-3-10. Braves duel out and defeat the Diamondbacks 5-3. Orioles trounce the Rays 10-2. Currently the top of the seventh, Brewers with a 4-1 lead over the Dodgers. In the WNBA, halftime between the Fever and the Dream. Dream up 44-40. Caitlin Clark has 10 points in this game. And for a second time this summer, Aaron Donald was listed as working out for the Rams on the NFL wire. I'm Chris Perfett.
5: Fox Sports Sunday is on.
8: 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One time we gon' give it to you like this.
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9: I'm going to admit this. This next topic that we're going to talk about over the next 12 minutes or so, it's not a topic, it's a situation that is involving one NFL team in their new stadium. I think, Kerry Rhodes, you may be least equipped to talk about it, because I would imagine that you have no idea what it's like to be a fan because you played the game.
10: Mm-hmm.
9: And then now that you're going to games, you're either on the sidelines or in a suite. Is that fair enough? Is that, if you're going to go to a football game, you're there with the players on the field doing whatever.
10: Mm-hmm.
9: And then maybe you're going to make your way up into the suite section.
10: That's a good call, Dan.
9: Enjoy some beverages. You're not going up to section 512, row 8, seat 2, and sitting down and watching the game, right?
10: I would go
9: home.
10: Fair
9: enough.
10: Yeah.
9: You would leave. You would leave the field and just go to your car and leave.
10: Straight home.
9: Now, however, for the rest of us, Chris Perfett, Garrett Ritt, Iowa Sam, I'm including myself, I feel that we can talk about this. Now, I teased it by saying that Bills fans need to be quiet. That's what I said last week. So the Bills fans shouldn't be complaining about their new stadium. And mm-hmm. It was a week ago that they had a practice session, a scrimmage with the team, and it was the first real look in what it would be like to watch football in that new stadium. Now, Yesterday, the Bills opened up the new Highmark Stadium against the Carolina Panthers, and there is more criticism about the stadium. Maybe we're just hearing it because more fans are getting their first opportunity to look at the stadium. And I now say to myself, Dan, you were wrong last week. You shouldn't have told them that they should complain. The reason why last week, and I want to tell you my thinking, the reason why I thought that they shouldn't complain last week was because what's there to complain about? You've got this beautiful new home.
10: Mm-hmm.
9: I went to Buffalo last September to see their old home, to see what it was like one last time, or for the only time for me, but I wanted to know what it was like at Rich Stadium, the Ralph, Highmark Stadium, whatever you wanted to call it, because it just seemed so unlike any other stadium. And I was coming from a perspective that I don't think that I saw the full picture, and it's why I am doing the complete 180. Because last night, Kerry Rhodes, I ordered some takeout. My wife was at a friend's place. Mm-hmm. She goes, can I bring you anything home? I said, hey, I'll place an order from this spot. Bring it home. And it did not live up to the expectations. It was not good. I hadn't had it in months, but I thought that there were things I liked about the restaurant, and I got the food, and it was take home. It wasn't like I could complain to the chef or the waiter.
10: Right, right.
9: And it was a waste. Yeah, it was a waste. It was awful. The food wasn't that good, mm-hmm. and we paid a lot for it.
10: Of course.
9: Barbecue. It was that, right? You know, it was, it, is, but is it not, no,
10: oh,
9: no,
10: I was about
9: no,
10: to say.
9: Not.
10: Okay.
9: That was, I had that actually last week. It was really good, but oh, not good. Our spot. It's a different spot.
10: Okay.
9: And I was disappointed, and I felt like here it was going to be a neat treat, a place that we're not always in the area, so we don't go there. And I feel it's the same way with the Bills Stadium. You want to treat yourself. You got this brand new place. And now your seat is in front of a plexiglass window with people walking upstairs in front of you. That is what Bills fans are complaining about, mm-hmm. are these obstructed views that, well, technically they're not obstructive because they have clear plexiglass. Yeah. But still, the way that the stairs are situated, people walk in front of you with a view. And I think that they have every right to complain. I don't know what they can do about it. Maybe you got to hire more ushers to tell people to stop walking during game action or whatever the case may be. But I actually feel that the Bills Mafia and their fans have a right to complain about their new stadium, because these are things that if you are paying the amount of money that you are now paying for those tickets, you are going to, it's not that they have to go leaps and bounds above what you expected, but you at least should not have to be distracted by somebody walking up the stairs and looking through a plexiglass while you're trying to watch a football game.
10: So that would kind of fall under design? Would that be design, or would that just be inconvenient?
9: It is. Part of it's design. And I heard an interview that was done locally in Buffalo, and I apologize for the station that I heard it, but one of the designers, and I heard the clip, said there are reasons why they designed the stadium that way. And one of the reasons was they didn't want the concourses to be full and compact and just difficult to move around. So they put the stairs in a certain spot where you would walk in front. There are other stadiums that I think have a similar format, mm-hmm. but this one was also to allow you to be able to see the field from the concourse. So if you're in line or you're walking, you can still see the field of play. So they're not blocked by stairwells that have mm-hmm. you walking up the stairs or blocking what would be a field view.
10: I'm going to talk about the design from a perspective of a player, because I really don't know. And so I know in the old Ralph Wilson stadium, the stadium that I played in, it was very windy, right? That was part mm-hmm. of Buffalo's home field advantage, right? So does the little barricade, the clear barricade, does it block some of the wind for the fans?
9: No, like, it seems like it's fully enclosed.
10: Okay.
9: And there's even it's an open air stadium, but right. there is a cover where the upper deck and the fans, a kind of a cover to those seats. So they're not going to be, you know, subjected to the weather. But I would think, like, if you're a fan, I mean, heck, if you're a fan of a team and they build a new stadium.
10: Yeah.
9: I don't think that it's out of the realm of possible, you know, it's not out of pocket to say, yeah, this is not what you promised me. I have now paid a PSL. I have paid my season tickets. Little did I know that there was going to be a stairway, because I sit at the edge of the row of people constantly mm-hmm. walking up the stairs. And so at first I felt like maybe they were being spoiled too much, because they're also complaining about the size of the Jumbotron and it not being that large.
10: Oh,
9: and I'm like, geez, they're finding everything to complain about. But then as I sat down and thought about it, yeah, I would be mad. I would be frustrated with it in a new stadium and having people walk in front of you the whole game.
10: I wonder what Garrett and Chris and Sam think about that topic, Dan.
9: Do you think the Bills fans have any right to complain that the stadium is being a nuisance, Chris Perfett?
11: Yeah, I was going to say there is a tale my uncle had. He would always get single dollar tickets at Old Tiger Stadium in Detroit, and they would usually just be the seats that couldn't fold out behind a pillar. So obstructive seat is something that runs in the family, but I totally get it as far as just someone walking by you can just completely take you out of the game in a way like that. I also think just in general, like when you get sold this bill of like this stadium is going to be the most awesomest thing, you get brand new everything, and then it turns out there's just, you know, structural problems across the board. Yeah, I do feel a little, I don't know if salty is the right word, but absolutely. You were supposed to be on board for all of this, all the sacrifice. I don't know how much they're paying in tax dollars out there, but yeah, I would. I'm up for them. I fight the good fight.
9: I think they're paying a pretty penny, you know, as part of that. And it's also, again, this is a stadium, and I think Buffalo's unique as opposed to, you know, the Bears trying to figure out where they're going to put their stadium. And if Chicago gets an indoor facility, there are major events that are going there.
10: Mm-hmm.
9: That's not the case in Buffalo. This is just basically a Buffalo stadium. And so it's for Buffalo's people. It's not for everybody to come into town to go and watch,
10: right.
9: You know, to watch the Final Four, to watch the Super Bowl. Those aren't going to Buffalo. They're not going to be happening there. So the stadium is for those people, and you need obviously an upgrade. And who knows in this day and age of what's going to happen with the Portland Trailblazers? You know, we've seen NFL teams move before, and the NFL has not been shy about allowing teams to move. So Buffalo, as they're looking for a new stadium years back, yeah, the Bills were one of those teams that were thought to be moving. There's talk at one time of them moving to Toronto.
10: Oh,
9: I think this was after you were done playing, Kerry, but there was a time when the Bills played like a home game a year for about 5 straight years in Toronto.
10: No, I was still there. Yeah.
9: Yeah, were you?
10: I was there. Yeah, we played at the Rogers Center. Yeah.
9: Okay. How was that?
10: It wasn't fun.
9: No, I didn't know.
10: No, I mean, at the end of the day, like, it wasn't a home field advantage for them either. So it didn't make any sense.
9: Yeah, and ultimately, it just didn't work, and they were maybe getting 30,000 fans, which, by the way, is crazy to think now for how popular the Bills are and the Bills Mafia is. Mm-hmm. But one of the other things that stood out to me when I was at the game last September was the Bills fans stood the whole entire game. We had really good seats. We had seats. We weren't in a suite, but we were about 40-yard line, about 5-10 rows ahead of Al Michaels and Kirk Herbstreit calling the game on Amazon.
10: Mm-hmm.
9: We had a really good view of the game, but I know that we stood the entire game. So that's the other portion of it. Like, could this change? Will Bills fans just be standing the entire game where it's not going to necessarily matter that people are walking in front of you? Like, that also to me is like a crowd control thing. That's something where you can hold people back. The problem is if someone's seat is in row 23 and the play stops and they let them in to go walk up, well, you're walking up and the play clock's winding down and the person is yet to get to their seat. Those are all common, you know, problems that we have in sports viewing or when you go to games. But I just, they were talking about how steep the angles are. That's another one to make like for a better view.
10: Yeah.
9: But still, if you're standing, now you're not going to have somebody necessarily in your way. But I find it funny on all of these gripes that are coming from the stadium. But I do think that the fan base has a right to. Garrett, Iowa Sam, are you on board with the Bills Mafia complaining about this stuff?
12: That's tough for me to relate. Me, like Kerry, I only watch mine in luxury boxes and sideline passes. So,
9: there you go, Garrett.
12: There
9: you go, Garrett.
12: No, I'm the PSLs. That's the thing. These guys are paying thousands and thousands. Even if you're up in the nosebleeds,
9: right,
12: in those last row seats, which are the ones being blocked by the press box, those are not just a $50 seat. You're paying $10,000 for a PSL. Mm. For life on that. So it's crazy town.
11: To the point I was saying earlier too, it's like my uncle was getting those seats because they were a dollar. They're not charging a dollar for you. they're not giving you a discount for an obstructed view in New Highmark Stadium.
9: Well, here's and because of the structure of it, very likely a lot of these fans probably have worse seats than what they had in the previous stadium.
10: Nicer facility.
9: When you're talking about like how intimate and close the other stadium was because of how dated it was, now you've got an entire upper deck that goes all the way around. Could be from different angles. So there's a lot at play here, but I apologize to the Bills fans because I was wrong last week. I've come around on my
10: look
9: point.
10: Look at you being a big man, big man.
9: We'll see how it plays out in the regular season, but there's not a lot you can do since the stairwells Our concrete, Carrie, there's not much you can do and get people to their seat because that would change the design of the stadium. He is Kerry Rhodes. I'm Dan Beyer. What a Saturday it was for Ty Simpson and the Rams. What a Saturday it was for Deshaun Watson, if you'd hear some in Cleveland. And what a day it was for Tua Tagovailoa earlier this week with the Atlanta Falcons. Our NFL insider, Adam Kaplan, will join us. Plus, maybe he can fill us in on when Aaron Donald will return, if he does at all. He's Kerry Rhodes. I'm Dan Beyer. Chris Perfett, Garrett Ritt, and Iowa Sam hanging out here on Fox Sports Sunday.
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9: 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I'm Dan Byer. 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See on Sports Grid as well. Adam Kaplan joins us. Adam, first of all, before I give you my Cleveland Browns theory, how are you doing this Sunday?
27: I'm good, guys. I saw 4 teams this week. You know, I was on the road out east here, and it was good to see some clubs and talk to some front office people and coaches. But, yeah, we got through the first week of the preseason. Very interesting, guys. If you noticed, this has been the recent trend. Some teams will not play their starters, and some will. It just depends on the team and the coach's point of view.
9: Yep. Some teams will play their potential starting quarterback an entire half. That's what Todd Monken did with the Cleveland Browns. We started the show talking about this. I'm curious on what you think of my theory, and then you can weigh in with your information and opinion, Adam. Yep. But I think that Todd Monken is going to go with Deshaun Watson because Todd Monken's job is on the line. I think it's a year-to-year basis, and if the Browns lose and have a high pick, they could get rid of Monken, and that job becomes of highly available or highly sought after if it's a top 1, 2, or 3 pick. And so ultimately, it's in Todd Monken's best interest to go with Deshaun Watson to start the season.
27: All right, so lots to unpack. What I could tell you is, over the years, Jimmy Haslam, the owner, has gotten involved with decisions like with Johnny Manziel. Okay, that was pretty ugly, the way it was handled, putting him in before he was ready, that he was ever ready, but he was involved in that one. There was pressure internally when Robert Griffin III was there and they had Josh McCown. I was told by a team source then that McCown clearly won it, but they want to take a look at RG3. Now, this situation, they don't know what their future looks at quarterback, like a quarterback. They have no idea. But what I was told recently was that Watson, you could not tell that he was coming off of multiple Achilles surgeries, okay? He looked healthy, but he didn't do well. He was just okay in the offseason. And then Shedeur Sanders was just okay. So Monken went kind of back on his word where he wanted to name the starter after OTAs. That didn't happen because he was clear that he didn't know. Mm-hmm. The coaches didn't know. A source close to the team said it was clear that there was no guy. No one stepped up. Now, Shador's going to start the game two. I'm agreeing with you here a little bit, Dan, is that he's going to have to play lights out to take it. Now, I don't feel, based on what I was told, there's any pressure for them to win. They know they're quarterback deficient. This staff inherited this terrible situation that they have. It's not their fault. I don't feel like the pressure, this is where I don't agree with you. I don't think there's any pressure on Monken. Now, I'll say this, if they're 1-8 and it's Deshaun Watson starting, he won't be starting much longer. They'll go to the young player.
6: It's so crazy. We were talking about 1-5. Adam just went 1-8. So, yeah, it looks pretty dire in Cleveland.
27: But it's somewhere, Kerry, it's somewhere in that range. Like, yeah. They feel, though, talking to this person close to the team, that their roster is better than most people think.
6: Mm-hmm.
27: Yes, quarterback's a disaster. But the big thing's a problem, though, where I don't agree with this person is their offensive line guys has 5 new starters. That's never good.
6: Yeah.
27: Never good.
6: No, it's not good.
27: 3 of them were not with the team last year.
9: And my point on the Monken 1 year deal is that I don't think anybody wanted this job. There were 10 vacancies in the NFL. I don't know how many jobs Monken interviewed
27: Someone's
9: for.
27: Taking it. Someone's like, taking that job, though.
9: But they land on Monken here, who really wasn't a candidate anywhere else. And now, if you have a top 3 pick, could get Dante Moore or Arch Manning or whoever is atop the draft board the next time around, it becomes a much more sought-after spot, and you don't have to deal with Shedeur Sanders or Deshaun Watson anymore after this year.
27: No, there's truth to that. There's truth to that. But the issue, they've got some issues, guys. At receiver, it's not great, though they did draft 2 rookies, Concepcion and Denzel Boston. And actually, if it all works out, they could actually, the 5 starters could be guys not on the football team last season if it all works out for them. So that's not good. Defensively, look, this is, I know talking to people close to the team, I really thought talking to them that, and they led, I'm not saying they led us astray, but there were a lot of people who spoke to people with the Browns and like myself, and Jim Schwartz really should have gotten the job, and then they went with Monken. But Dan, the thing is, it's like if you had that guy, if they had that quarterback for this draft, that's a different story, but they didn't. That's why I thought it was so surprising. And then, of course, Schwartz did not want to be the defense coordinator, although he could have stayed and done it, but he couldn't deal with that. I get it.
6: Adam, let's stay in that division. You talk about rookie wide receivers. It's been a lot of buzz about third-round receiver Jacoby Lane from Baltimore. Obviously, people are predicting him to have a really stellar rookie year. What have you heard about him? And obviously caught a touchdown the other day, but, throughout camp, he's been killing the ones and heard nothing but praise about him.
27: Yeah, I was actually there Tuesday. It's very interesting. I was with Curry and Dan, I was with the Giants on Monday with John Harbaugh, and then I went to Baltimore on Tuesday, and it was so weird because Harbaugh runs 2.5 to 3 hour practices. It was 2:25 on Monday with the Giants, and I knew things were different there because he wasn't there because it was only 1 hour and 35 minutes,
6: so
27: it was much shorter. Yeah, it was great, and it was hot. But Jacoby Lane has been the story, highlight catch for highlight catch, according to someone with the team. And he's a third rounder out of USC. Now, here's the thing about Jacoby Lane. I talked to a very prominent receivers coach. I gave him a list of players that I'd seen at receiver.
6: Mm-hmm.
27: And I said, hey, what did you think of Jacoby Lane? He goes, I got to be honest with you. He was not on the list that my team gave me. So this team, this receivers coach that I talked to, they're staying, because you only get like 20 or 25 players to see. You don't.
6: Right.
27: But Jacoby Lane went in the third. I was kind of surprised that this guy didn't remember him. They also have Elijah Serrat, who's a fourth rounder, who they're excited about. But you know what's interesting, guys? The first time in over 20 years, they're not going to have a fullback with the Ravens. They're moving to West Coast offense.
6: Oh, wow.
27: Yeah. It's going to change, And they're going to throw the ball more. Now, I get it, Derrick Henry's there. It's still going to be a run team. They're going to be able to play some 11 personnel more than they have with Serrat, who we mentioned.
6: Okay.
27: Tez Walker is a third round receiver of UNC. Zay Flowers has got the big contract extension, Rashad Bateman.
6: Yep.
27: They actually have some depth there. And remember, they walked away from 2 tight ends. Mark Andrews is back, but they don't have much behind him. So they're probably going to play a lot more 11. In fact, I know they will. They'll play a lot more 11 personnel, three receivers, one back, one tight end they have in many years.
6: Adam, is Ricard going to go to tight end, or is he going to – what is he going to do?
27: Well, Ricard's with the Giants.
6: Oh, he did leave. Okay.
27: Yeah. He's with Harbs, and he
6: got it.
27: You know what's funny, Kerry, with the Giants on Monday? I was like, wow, did Patrick Ricard lose a lot of weight? Wow, he didn't look as big, but the Giants now, who I was with on Monday, I know it's only on paper, but their roster is much improved and no chaos with anything else. Everything's kind of low key there.
6: Mm-hmm.
27: And they spent 45 minutes carry on special teams.
6: Of course they did. Yeah.
27: Yeah. With Harbs and, they're going to be disciplined. I'm not going to say worst to first, you know, that kind of thing, but because every year we're going to have a couple, but the Giants are a team to keep an eye on. Their roster is much better than people think.
9: Adam Kaplan, our NFL insider, joining us here on Fox Sports Sunday. He's the All-Pro Kerry Rhodes. I'm Dan Beyer. Did you see the Dolphins this past week?
27: I did. Okay. Yeah, it was actually, oh gosh. Well, I was with the Commanders and Dolphins on Wednesday, guys, and the Dolphins look horrible. They're as bad as I thought they'd be. I got to tell you.
6: Adam doesn't say that either. That's a bold statement from Adam.
27: Yeah, that's like, it's rare that you hear, you think, and then you go, oh, wow, they're really bad. So the Wednesday practice, the joint practice with the Dolphins in Ashburn, Virginia, Commanders hosting. Jaden Daniels, and this is going back 27 years of practices and training camps. My training camp tour, now 22 years. Tom Brady had the best practice I've ever seen in my life, 27 for 27 in joint practice. Every pass with anticipation in Philly many years ago. But Daniels had a top five practice. He just, Kerry, it was ridiculous. Like, there was a throw that he made right in front of me down the right sideline. I'm like, where is this going? And I see Treylon Burks. He's just in halfway through his route, and he got it. I was like, do people understand?
6: Yeah.
27: It wasn't just a great throw. This is a big-time Peyton Manning, Drew Brees, Tom Brady anticipation throw. That means you're getting it out of your hand, and you're telling the receiver, go get the football. It was pretty amazing.
9: Okay, so asking about the Dolphins, you gave me a Commander's answer.
27: Yeah, sorry. So they're bad. Talent level's bad.
9: I was getting excited, or Jeff Hafley talking about Achane getting 40 carries.
27: I always thought that was funny. I know for fantasy, those of us
6: who
27: are involved in fantasy, like you and I are, Dan, they do have Jalen Wright, third year back. And Carlos Washington, who was brought in as an undrafted free agent, Ollie Gordon. But it's all about Achane. Yeah, he's too small. He's had a big injury history going back to Texas A&M.
9: Sure.
27: But, man, their pass target group isn't great. They lack quality, and the back end of their defense is poor. Although I like Chris Johnson, their first-round corner, but it's going to take him a while. Guys, the over-under is 3 wins. I actually like the under.
6: Oh. The over-under three
9: the
6: wins?
9: The Dolphins are going to win two games.
6: Like wow.
27: I think they're going to be terrible.
6: Adam, before we let you get out of here, obviously a lot of quarterback talk with these young guys that are having really good preseason openers to start their career. I want to talk about one that hasn't been talked about at all, and that's Cade Klubnik. He got the start with the Jets with Geno with the foot injury or precaution there. What was your takeaway from Cade?
27: You know, he only threw 7 passes, but they did play the starters, which is interesting. I know they're other than Geno who's hurt, but they're trying to get an idea of what they have, with this football team. And look, he's a guy that's got a lot of upside. Year two will be it for that's when you hope that he could be for the starting job. But they're another turnaround team. Their roster is not very good. The good thing is they've got a ton of rookies. They had a big rookie class. But yeah, your Jets are, and I'll see them. I think not this week, the following week.
6: Uh-huh.
27: But yeah, I could have gone. I could have made it to Jets Buccaneers joint practice. I couldn't. I just couldn't do it. I'm trying to avoid all the bad teams, but I really wanted to.
6: Adam,
27: to see
6: watch
27: Washington.
6: Watch your mouth,
27: sorry.
6: Adam.
27: My job's to be honest. Let me ask you a question as a former Jet.
6: Yep.
27: I mean. Bring Frank Reich out of semi-retirement to run the offense.
6: Uh-huh.
27: I know Aaron Glenn's a great, great Jet, and I know he's brought in good culture talking to people with the Jets, but they just don't have a chance. They're starting over. I mean, it's rare when you see a team and they're not only just better than you thought. Like if you think a team's really bad and they turn out to be a playoff team,
6: mm-hmm.
27: that's like that like rarely happens. Yeah. I mean, if they get five wins or six wins, Aaron Glenn absolutely should come back, and he might get Coach of the Year awards.
5: Wow.
27: Votes. Well, how bad they're looking. I'm just telling you.
9: They have three first-round picks next year. So, yes. Like, for this – so, really, like, the bottom is going to be – you hope to hit the bottom this year and start to swing up with the momentum in the draft, yeah. But there's just not a lot of high expectations.
6: You guys have no expectations for my Jets. I keep telling you, they're going to be better than you
9: I
6: guys
9: didn't say anything.
27: Why, though? But, Kerry, why? Why do you think
6: I have a feeling, Adam. I'm sorry. It's like – year two, obviously, offense is going to be way better under Frank Reich. And they actually have, they have personnel pieces on offense that aren't as bad to me as people are saying, right? I mean, you think of Adonai Mitchell, you think of Taylor, you think of, you know, the tight end Sadiq they just got in the draft.
27: He's got Herbert, yeah.
6: Mitchell,
27: yeah.
6: Like they have weapons, and Breece Hall, and then you have Braylon Allen, and you say this offensive line is better than, I mean, it's going to be one of their strengths. So if they, you know, I just think they're better than people are saying.
27: Well, a couple of things. I really believe, based on what I'd heard, not only do the Raiders not want Geno, he could have been cut had they not been able to trade him.
6: Yeah.
27: Like, that's how much they wanted him out of there. Now, you add David Bailey in draft, arguably the best pass rusher.
6: Yep.
27: Okay, which I think is exciting.
6: Mm-hmm.
27: They were very aggressive in free agency. The trade for Micah Fitzpatrick, most people think is on the downside of his career, but they got to rebuild corner.
6: Come on,
27: pass
6: Adam.
27: Rusher, they're moving their pass rushers. It's just, they just don't have a quarterback. Man, it's so hard to win if you don't have a quarterback. It's hard.
9: Yeah, I don't think they're going to be the worst team in the league, but I think
27: Miami's got it. Miami's got
9: okay.
27: it. It's a lot. It's absolute lot.
9: It's a lot. All right. I was debating here. I do think that while Ty Simpson's game against the Chiefs was great, Stafford's going to be the guy. So let's talk about Mendoza. And sure. And his play for the Raiders on Thursday night against Arizona. I mean, is there still any chance that Mendoza has a chance in week one? Or what did you think about the first performance by the first overall?
27: Here's the thing. They brought Cousins in, and his understanding was he was going to start early. Now, could they change their mind? I've used this example talking to the Seahawks when Matt Flynn signed out of free agency where
6: Russell,
27: former Packer, had a handful of starts. They thought Flynn would hold the fort down until they figured out whether it would be Russell Wilson or someone else for the future. But Wilson gets in there in OTAs, and they're like, okay, this is interesting. Midway through training camp, we're like, you know what? We're going to have to eat this money. he's got to start. Russell's ready. Now, that's how you tell. Now, okay, you know, got off to a good start in this preseason game against the Cardinals, no doubt about it. Cousins did fine in his play. He was accurate. He also had a touchdown. But it would have to be lights out. Not only that, look, if the other team's playing a bunch of backups, you can't say, okay, well, the guy's ready. Like, you have to – he's got to be tested. But and it's also got to be clear. Like, I gave that example. The Seahawks told me that it was so obvious that Russell was ready. Like, now when I say ready, he was special. Just get him in there and let him take his lumps. And Dan, you know how great he was early on. I mean, mm-hmm. he just it was one of those things. And of course, Russell was a third round pick, and Mendoza is the first picker overall. So it's fascinating. I never say never in these things because you're allowed to change your mind. Now Cousins, who got jobbed in Atlanta because he was told one thing and they did another,
6: mm-hmm.
27: that would not be good. But I would just keep an eye on it. I'm very low percentage, but look, if he does lights out in the next two games, you got to do what you got to do.
9: All right, and very low percentage may have been apropos for what the Falcons had to deal with against the Broncos. What is the situation going to play? I mean, Penix doesn't seem to be 100%, but we're hearing better. Tua seemed to struggle a bit, was obviously frustrated with what they did against Denver on, I think, Friday night. So in Atlanta, is it just Tua to start the season, and if it goes awry, turn to Penix? Is it as simple as that?
27: Yeah, I mean, because Penix simply is not getting work. So yeah, I mean, they don't really have a choice here. It's you know, it's a shame. Is their target group's great?
6: Yep.
27: Really, really good defensively. They've got some pieces. You know, Jeff Albrecht, their D coordinator, stayed there, which was a real good thing. So they think they've got this thing humming. It's just that, you know, not having a quarterback, it's really remarkable. If we went through 32 teams, the teams that don't have a quarterback, I don't care how talented they are. You're like, you know what? They're probably not going to be 500 or better. They're probably going to be under 500. I don't see Atlanta being over 500. I mean, they just, And then the James Pierce situation, the edge rusher who was drafted by another general manager and not good. And, you know, that's the guy they traded up for, which is a mistake. This is, yeah, it's not good, man. This is a tough situation for the Falcons.
9: Yeah, absolutely. Jalen Walker as well.
27: Yeah, with the ACL.
9: Yeah,
27: yep.
9: For the
27: terrible.
9: Year. All right. Adam, we'll let you go. We'll talk to you next week with another recap of the preseason. All right, Adam Kaplan, our NFL insider. Let's go to the news desk. Chris Perfett giving us the latest on what's happening on this Sunday. What's going on, Chris?
5: It is Sunday. We got plenty of baseball going on. We'll start with some NFL news. Marcus Mariota was injured during Friday's preseason opener against the Miami Dolphins. Left the game after just four plays, but should be expected. He has a sprained MCL, now sideline him, but he should be expected back for the regular season. Browns are expected to sign three-time Pro Bowler defensive end Za'Darius Smith, who spent last season with the Eagles, played just five games before retiring. Meanwhile, veteran defensive end Marcus Davenport met with the Bears on Sunday. Raiders have signed former Cowboys wide receiver Noah Brown to the roster. Meanwhile, yes, we'll go to baseball now. The Pirates hold a 8-3 lead over the Red Sox. Rockies cruising over the Giants 13-3. The Brewers trying to bring it home against the Dodgers. Top of the ninth inning, 4-1, Milwaukee on top. Earlier on the day, the White Sox complete the sweep of the Tigers, 7-5, extend their lead over the American League Central. The Yankees took 10 innings, but they put away the Blue Jays 4-3 on the road. And the Phillies dunk the Twins 7-5. Meanwhile, in the WNBA, the Atlanta Dream and the Indiana Fever going back and forth. 8 minutes to go, 74-68. Dream on top. Caitlin Clark in this game, though, 22 points, 7 assists. Excuse me, I almost read rebounds there. That is incorrect. That's just in my head for whatever reason. And I don't know why that happened.
9: Is your inner voice doing play-by-play commentary sometimes, every update?
5: Sometimes. I believe in the stream of conscious sometimes.
6: He was on autopilot, huh?
5: A little bit.
6: Got it.
5: It's the tendency. Dan, you can speak to it. It's like a tendency. You always go points, then rebounds, then assists.
9: I know. Yes. But I just don't explain that. I just say, sorry, assists, not rebounds. Not my mind was thinking it was rebounds and not assists, but it was assists. That's what I was thinking.
5: And finally, a little bit of sad news on the day. Ex-MLB pitcher Tommy John, the man who had his name emblazoned across a generation of surgeries, a pioneering surgery to restore arms, he has passed away at the age of 83. I did say those last story. I have one more, and that is from the world of soccer. Cristiano Ronaldo was speaking today and said that he thinks that this next season upcoming will be his last season of international football or soccer, which makes sense. His Al Nassr contract expires at the end of June 2027, which will be the end of this upcoming season. Back to Dan and Kerry.
9: Thank you very much, Chris. He is Kerry Rhodes. I'm Dan Beyer. You'll find Chris on X at Chris Perfett. I was Sam and Garrett Ritt hanging out as well. We had some drama in Little League recently. Yes, I was Sam and I going head to head as Iowa and Wisconsin were in this regional final. And there's been some controversy after the Iowans it ended up advancing with an extra inning victory. Yeah, we're going to get to that. Plus, we got to get to Tyrese Halliburton. And you wouldn't believe what LeBron James is doing now. That's what we're going to discuss next. He's Kerry Rhodes. I'm Dan Beyer. This is Fox Sports Sunday.
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0: Fox Sports Sunday. I'm Dan Beyer. He's the All-Pro Kerry Rhodes. I don't know if I'm a hater or if I'm just jealous, but either way, this is a story that we had hyped on social media. Iowa Sam even tagging me in a post. Uh-oh. Saw the story that LeBron James has launched his own YouTube channel, Kerry Rhodes.
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1: Yeah, if you got to preface this thing by saying you're a hater or just jealous, you're probably one of the two, Dan. So I'm gonna let you take the floor on this and dive deep.
0: This
1: on
0: is
1: it.
0: How it was described. Front Office Sports used this way of describing it. LeBron James has launched his own golf YouTube channel, mm-hmm. chronicling his journey with the sport. James and his crew will play rounds at some of the world's greatest courses, dine at local restaurants, and more.
1: You're going to watch that, Dan. It's no question.
0: It's the job every man wants, right? Here you go. Here's some money. Go play this nice golf course. And afterwards, go eat spectacular food at this place, and we'll pay you for it.
2: Great job.
0: That is what this is. I don't know if I'm mad. There are parallels. So Michael Jordan's imprint on golf mm-hmm. is one of, not only does he play the sport, his shoes have entered the world of golf yeah. and have done dramatically well. So much so that they were way more popular, Jordan brand golf shoes, than anything Tiger Woods put out when he was with Nike.
1: Really?
0: The Jordan wow. stuff would be way more popular than any of the Tiger stuff. We know about Jordan's love of the game. Jordan's got his own course in Florida where all of he and his buddies play. That has been well documented. We know how much he loved to play during his playing days.
1: Yep.
0: But it seems funny now in the world of LeBron James. Don't you find it funny that the one sport that he picks is the one sport that Michael Jordan also loves?
1: Of course. I mean, we know he's been chasing that greatness for a long time, and now he has to encapsulate it. At the end of his era running out in basketball into any kind of parlay that into the golf part. It's just everything with him has been contrived. And, you know, we yes. talk about it all the time.
0: And I hope, as someone who loves the game of golf and does not get to play as much as I would, I hope this is the moment that golf jumps the shark. Like, I hope this is the moment that people turn away. We talk about growing the game. No, I want it shrunk. I want more available tee times. I don't want to be waiting on holes. I don't want wait lists to enter clubs. I don't want to sit there and have to wait for a stall to hit golf balls at a driving range. I want less people playing golf because it's better for me. I feel like I've gone through two waves in my life. There's the Tiger Woods boom.
1: Mm-hmm.
0: And then there was the COVID boom in golf.
1: Mm-hmm.
0: And I can say without a doubt, it was better when not as many people liked golf. Now everybody has their own YouTube channel. It is so much. Golf is so popular because of the content creators, Kerry, that play golf. That is also why LeBron James is doing it. He's not being original. He is just now along for the ride with better resources than most of these sites.
1: Oh, that better resource thing. That's what hurts you, Dan. That hurts you right there.
0: All of it. All of it does. Garrett, do you have any interest in the LeBron James YouTube golf channel as a golf lover yourself?
3: No, I will not watch. Sorry. Only because I've seen his golf game.
1: Oh, it's bad.
3: Oh, it's god awful.
1: Yeah,
3: it's bad. It's tough to watch.
0: That whole Scotland trip that they took mm-hmm. at the Cavs, mm-hmm. that's one of the videos that you can see, Kerry. You can sit back and watch LeBron and Richard Jefferson and J.R. Smith and Kevin Love.
1: Well, J.R.'s good, right?
0: Yeah, he is.
1: Yep.
0: He went and played college golf after his playing career.
1: Yeah.
0: True story. They have an hour and a half video that so far has gotten 1.1 million views in just a day on the LeBron James Golf Channel.
1: Mm, I guess sponsors be lining up, huh?
0: Yeah. Yeah, I would think so. He's got 3,000 subscribers more from when we last checked. It was 398,000. He's now top 401,000.
1: How many of them are actual golf fans?
0: I bet you there are a bunch of them.
1: You think so?
0: I do think that there are people who like to consume the golf content.

0: the Barstool, there's Bob Does Sports, there's, you know, Grant Horvath, a lot of golf content out there that LeBron is now trying to go along for the ride. Tyrese Halliburton got the surprise of his life. And what the heck's going on in Little League? Kerry, I, and all of us will discuss next on Fox. We are Fox Sports.
1: Yo, it's Jay Uso from WWE, and I'm Jimmy Uso. 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
16: I'm starting to think that maybe the door is open a little bit more for Fernando Mendoza to win this job for week one. Because we know that Mendoza, he's going to get the bulk of the playing over the course of the preseason for the Raiders. And I'm starting to wonder if this was a competition where the Raiders decided, not that it's fixed, but we name Kirk Cousins the starter right away. Then we don't have to go through training camp and Mendoza getting questions about, can you start? If Mendoza plays great in the preseason, plays undeniably great, where he looks good, can handle all the situations, if isn't going to be a case where the Raiders say, okay, our best case scenario is now open, Fernando Mendoza is going to be our starting quarterback to start the year.
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18: 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Back it goes, and it's gone! Tommy Pham just over the left center field wall. 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
3: We are what you need to know.
4: It's the bottom of the ninth inning and only two outs remain for the Dodgers. They are down 6-2 to the Milwaukee Brewers. Any Pajes just smoked a solo home run trying to keep LA in this game. Elsewhere around the diamond, Padres are at the top of the eighth inning with a 3-0 lead over the Cleveland Guardians. Rockies about to close out the Giants 13-7. Earlier in the day, the White Sox completed the sweep of the Detroit Tigers 7-5, extend their lead on the American League Central. Scottie Scheffler picked up victory at the FedEx St. Jude Championship, an eight-stroke victory, the largest in the history at TPC Southwind. In the WNBA, the Fever and Dream, less than 2 minutes to go, Dream on top 81-78. Caitlin Clark with 24 points, 9 assists in this affair. Former Major League pitcher Tommy John, the namesake of elbow surgery, died on Saturday at the age of 83. I'm Chris Perfett.
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7: Can't wait.
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6: But I'm being kind and giving you the 7.5.
8: I see. 7.5 is usually that danger spot, too. When you're 7.5, it's probably hard enough, but you're also giving me a little grace with something in there. So I've kind of starting to understand how the dynamic works, Dan.
6: Brewers just finished off the Dodgers. You heard Chris Sayers in the bottom of the ninth. It is now over, so Milwaukee wins that one, taking 3 of 4 in L.A. So 6-2 ends up being the final. There's some basketball news to get to. Tyrese Halliburton.
8: Mm-hmm.
6: I understand. I love the confidence. I absolutely do. I just completely disagree with what he said on a recent podcast, and we'll get to that in a second. But we have to start with the drama that is Little League. And on Friday, Iowa Sam and I were going head-to-head as Wisconsin and Iowa were facing off in a regional championship game. And we don't have the sound on in the TVs in our studio because we're broadcasting. We can't hear what's going on. And I did not realize the drama that was going on in this game until afterwards. Sam, were you aware while this game was going on the coach interruptions and the sign-stealing scandal that we've got involving these teams?
9: I was not. We started tuning in towards the end of the game. Sound was off, obviously, so I was not aware of the meddling, the cheating, whatever accusations are floating around.
6: This was a Little League game that I'm sure not a lot of people care about, but I think a lot of people can relate to. And it's not meant to disrespect the kids by saying they don't care about it, but if you're not from Wisconsin or you're not from Iowa, you're probably not caring about what's happening in that Little League game.
8: Right.
6: But in that Little League game, a game won in extra innings as Iowa scored 3 times in the bottom of the seventh to answer the 2 scored by Wisconsin in the top of the seventh after Wisconsin got a couple of runs to tie it in the sixth. It was a really good ball game from these young kids.
8: Yeah.
6: And now it's being marred by 2 things. You had the Wisconsin coach of the Wisconsin team multiple times going up to his players during at-bats and calling time and speaking with them. Some are saying that because it was happening when there were 2 strikes on the hitter, that it was to break up the rhythm of the pitcher from Iowa who was throwing a pretty strong game.
8: Uh-huh.
6: The accusation on the other side comes from the Wisconsin team feeling that Iowa may have been stealing signs with a runner on second base and giving the the heads up to the batter on what pitch is coming, considering he would be able to see the signal
8: right
6: from the catcher. Kerry, in your mind, what is worse? The coach calling timeout to break the rhythm of the opposing pitcher, or a team sign stealing to give their hitters an advantage?
8: I think it's worse, the timeout breaking up the pitcher's rhythm. I do. I think that would be, it's gamesmanship, obviously, but when it comes to that, if you're doing that numerous amount of times, that's just, all right, man, we got it. You did it a couple of times, but if you continue to do it now, it's becoming a problem, in my opinion.
6: I have my opinion. Yeah. I will not change it, but I do want to go and see what Iowa Sam thinks. I'm curious on what Garrett thinks. When Chris Perfett gets back to his chair, I'm sure we'll ask him what he thinks. But Sam, what do you think is worse?
9: I agree with Kerry. I think that they stop it using, you have, I guess, unlimited timeouts and slowing down the game, stopping the game to talk to your batter. Like, we know that sign stealing in baseball, it goes back and forth. People change their signs to adjust, and guys hide signs and cover them up and are all constantly trying to disrupt, you know, communication stuff. So the stopping and then just giving a little pep talk or a little strategic talk to your batter, I don't like that. I think that that's a bridge too far.
6: Garrett?
10: I've never seen an issue with sign stealing ever in my life. I played baseball and exactly. I looked behind me and poked my eye at the catcher to see if he was sending the two sign, if I was seeing a curveball and all that. I'll readily admit it. So I have zero issue with that.
6: Remind me to never trust Garrett. No, I'm kidding. I actually agree with, and so Garrett is siding with the coach being worse, I think, by default. But he's still siding with the coach being worse.
8: Yeah,
6: I agree with that because the coach is the adult in the room. Mm-hmm. I am sure the manager from Iowa said, you can get a peek at the signs. When you touch your helmet, that means it's going to be, you know, curveball. If you don't touch your helmet, then it's a fastball. As simple as it could be.
8: Yeah.
6: And there were many at times in the Wisconsin, some of the Wisconsin players felt that that was happening as well. And while that is in adult based, the adult coming in and calling time, I actually think it would affect your hitters as well. Like if you know that time is going to be called, it's one thing, but it still breaks up your rhythm of an at bat. Mm-hmm. And so I actually think that even though it's within the rules and sign stealing in Little League is prohibited, I actually think it's worse on what the coach was doing because they're supposed to be the adult in the room.
8: Now you talk about being the adult in the room, right? Your kids are seeing all these shenanigans happen, right? And start to obviously lend some of their own wisdom or their own knowing towards, and they're going to listen to you and they're going to follow you as that adult, as that leader in the room. So setting the standards, showing kids how to do it and how to do it the right way. And it's such a big deal. Like you're entrusting somebody as the adult in the room, which you said, to lead your kids and to do this thing the right way. And so it's all these things are becoming a little bit too much for me.
6: To make yourself a part of it, because that's essentially what was happening, I think is part of the unfortunate part. The other thing was sign stealing at this age is you're still 11 and 12 years old. You're still, the pitcher's mound is way closer to home plate than it would be at a Major League Baseball stadium. So even though you know that the off-speed pitch is coming, if the pitch does curve, like when you're an 11-year-old kid and the baseball's coming at you, you're ducking out of the way, right? Like that's the, to be able to still stand in there and hit the pitch if that's the case, and maybe the curve isn't curving as much. But I still think to execute the stealing of signs of knowing that it's a fastball or it's an off-speed pitch, when you're a pro, you really can adjust and know what to do. It's a lot to ask the 11- or 12-year-old to still be able to hit the pitches that they hit.
8: Damn, when that good old number two started to play a factor in my baseball days, that was it for me.
6: Right?
8: I was really good up until high school, and then when I got to high school and I started seeing these guys throw that number two, I said, yeah, I'm going to play football.
6: Yeah. Swing and a miss. Yes. Yeah. I listen, the Little League World Series is this week. There are people who can't stand it. I just, I think it's great. I think it's because of the small stadium. I don't know why.
11: It's fun.
6: I don't know why I like the graphics when they're like favorite bubble gum or whatever it is. It's something ridiculous, but I get a kick out of it. It's also the fact that I think most of us played Little League and remember like those sort of games. Do I have a rooting interest? Am I going to root against 11 and 12 year olds? No, but I will take a little bit of time to enjoy that. Even if I was a bunch of cheaters. Sorry, cheating. Iowa, Sam.
8: No, I can't believe it.
6: Yeah.
11: Oh, jeez.
10: Iowa.
6: A Wisconsin-related story. Wisconsin native and now Indiana Pacers point guard Tyrese Halliburton was surprised when the NBA schedule came out. He wasn't surprised that the NBA would put the Sixers against the Knicks on opening night. No, he was surprised that nobody cared that he was coming back from his injury. And this is Tyrese Halliburton explaining just what's kind of got his underwear in a bundle.
11: Yep.
12: Name any other person that you compare to my level of a basketball player, wherever you have me ranked. If they tore their Achilles and missed 16 months, do you think that game would be on national television?
11: Yeah.
12: You probably think so?
11: Sure.
10: Yeah.
12: Do you think that game would be at home if not on national television?
11: Well, for sure.
10: Yeah.
12: Do you think that game would be at New Orleans?
11: Wait, what?
13: Oh, your first game. Oh, that's crazy.
11: Oh, that's crazy.
13: That's crazy.
12: When I saw schedule, I was like, oh, wow. Not Trey Murphy. Love, yeah, my boy Trey. Right. Yeah, yeah, cool. New Orleans. But I was shocked to see that. Mm. But we move on.
6: Numbers on the Board Pod was the podcast that Tyrese Halliburton made those comments with. Gary is shaking his head.
8: That's all I can do, Dan. What's up with everybody in this inflated ego of just the world, Dan? Like, everybody believes they're better than what they are or whatever. And this isn't to take a swipe at Tyrese Halliburton. He's a really good player. But this, like, notion that you're owed something or you should be prime time all the time, like, it just doesn't happen. There's only a few people in every sport that's going to get that destination. Just pump your brakes a little bit, Tyrese Halliburton. You're not that guy, but you're a really good guy, and there's nothing wrong with that, Dan.
6: I agree, and I think Tyrese Halliburton is probably still living in the world where he's in Game 7 of the NBA Finals against Oklahoma City, where that happened, but the rest of the world moved on. And the star power of Tyrese Halliburton and the great playoff run that he had is now a distant memory, yes, considering what the Knicks just did in the playoffs. Now, that's the only thing that anybody remembers. But I will say this, that he was also wrong on another point where they said, like, of his caliber of player.
8: Right.
6: I went around the league. I did a quick scan of the league.
8: Uh-oh.
6: I came up with 8, maybe 10 players max that you would tune into coming back off of that injury.
8: Let me hear what you got. What you got, Dan?
6: So if it happened with LeBron.
8: Of course.
6: Absolutely. Mm-hmm. If it happened with Steph, absolutely. If Luka was coming back from an injury, yes. Mm-hmm. Right now, if that was Jalen Brunson, I think, yes, the Knicks game would be nationally televised. Mm-hmm. I have Giannis, SGA, Wemby. And the only reason why I put this player on was because I felt his game was nationally televised, if I remembered correctly, when he came back from his injury. But that was Jason Tatum.
8: Hmm. You would put KD on that list?
6: I had 2 question marks right here.
8: Okay.
6: Durant.
8: Okay.
6: And Anthony Edwards.
8: I think both of those would be, I mean, I don't know, but yeah.
6: That's the thing.
8: Right.
6: I think I love Anthony Edwards. Yeah. I think he is magnificent. I am waiting for him to be the best player in the league at some point.
8: Right.
6: I don't know if it's going to happen, but that's what I'm waiting on because I think that he could have that possibility.
8: Mm-hmm.
6: But I still don't know, and I don't know with Minnesota being who Minnesota is, if it still rises to the level. If Tyrese Halliburton was a Laker, it may have been a different story.
8: True.
6: Right?
8: Mm-hmm.
6: The worst part about it, and because you heard them all, listen, and I want to play it again. Listen to how they laugh that it's the Pelicans, because it could have been any of the other 28 teams they could possibly play.
8: Right.
6: But listen to how they laugh when they find out it's at New Orleans. Play it again, Sam.
12: Name any other person that you compare to my level of a basketball player, wherever you have me ranked. Yeah. If they tore their Achilles and missed 16 months, do you think that game would be on national television?
6: Yeah.
12: Yeah, you probably think so?
6: Sure.
10: Yeah.
12: Do you think that game would be at home if not on national television?
6: Well, for sure.
10: Yeah. Yeah.
12: Do you think that that game would be at New Orleans?
13: Wait, what? Oh, your first game? Oh, that's crazy.
9: Oh, that's crazy.
13: That's crazy.
12: When I saw schedule, I was like, oh, wow. Not, it was sorry. Like, Trey Murphy, love yeah, my boy Trey. Right. Yeah, yeah, cool. New Orleans, but I was shocked to see that. Mm. But we move on.
8: Now the first statement was, wait, what?
6: If it was at Chicago, it wouldn't have been as insulting.
8: Exactly.
6: But it was because it was at New Orleans, Pelicans Pacers rivalry.
8: Oh my goodness.
6: That's the only thing they have in common is the letter P. That is it. And that was the cherry on top of all of it. I don't think Tyrese Halliburton's game rises to the level. In fact, there's not as many players in the NBA that you think would rise to that level. But that's the funny thing about how Tyrese Halliburton was thinking. I don't know if he was thinking Team USA and all the players on there, because we had a bunch of the players sure. that we mentioned
8: yeah.
6: that were a member of that team. But you're lucky to get two handfuls of players that would deserve a nationally televised game if they were coming back off of that significant of an injury.
8: Dan, it's the inflated sense of your own self-worth. It's becoming a disease in our world, really. I mean, even the year when, you know, the great, great run by the Pacers and Halliburton in the playoffs, if you go back and rewind, during that year, it was a disappointing year for him. He wasn't up to a standard of the guy that he's talking that he is right now. Then the playoffs happened and he had a hell of a run. But let's just relax, people, and just prove yourself. Do the work.
6: If Cooper Flagg, I don't want to say these players getting injured, but I don't think that, and he's one of the young stars in the NBA. Mm-hmm. I don't think that rises to the level of being on a nationally televised game. If Jokic got hurt, I don't know if it's coming back off of that point. And we're talking about a guy who we think was the best player in the NBA, yeah. you know, for three out of the past 5 years, well, however you want to look at it. So it's that point where it's a little bit too much.
8: And even speaking on that, Dan, I mean, Cooper Flagg didn't even get a Christmas Day game this year. Is he on a podcast sure. or on thing talking about not playing on Christmas? No, it's just go play and do the work, man.
6: There's also just that Knicks victory overshadowed a lot. And the Pacers had such an awful year
8: yeah.
6: Because of the injuries. They end up losing out in the lottery and not getting the top pick that they would have hoped for, which really would have set them up. But
8: yeah.
6: there's something there. And I just don't think that Tyrese Halliburton realizes it. The Pacers just, I mean, it took a while for me to get used to and looking at the schedule that Giannis isn't with the Bucks anymore,
8: mm-hmm. Mm-hmm.
6: just because they were getting marquee games. It didn't appear on Christmas Day the last year or two or so.
8: Yeah.
6: But they still would be in games where you would see them on TV a lot. And now that he's not there, ooh. Milwaukee is persona non grata when it comes to national TV games.
8: Oh, man. Zero.
6: He's Gary Rhodes. I'm Dan Byer. It is a Fox Sports Sunday. Garrett Ritt, Iowa Sam, and Chris Perfett joining us here on Fox Sports Radio. Coming up next, those three guys will be your lifelines in a game of easy as 1, 2, 3, 4. That's next here on Fox Sports Radio.
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0: 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He's Kerry Rhodes. I'm Dan Beyer. 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Kerry Rhodes, are you ready? We've only got a few more weeks of easy as 1, 2, 3, 4, so you better make him count. Let's play it.
1: Let's do it.
0: You've got your 3 lifelines. Iowa Sam, Garrett Ritt, and Chris Perfett here for you. If you have any questions on the 4 questions that I'm about to deliver. If you're new to this game, listening to it for the first time, I give Kerry a topic. He doesn't have to give me all of the correct answers, just some of them. Are you ready to play easy as 1, 2, 3, 4, Kerry Rhodes?
1: Let's do it.
0: All right. Name 1 of 2 Major League Baseball teams with a winning percentage this season over 600 entering today's games.
1: 1 of 2?
0: Yes.
1: We'll go with the Brewers.
0: Is that your...
1: I'll go Milwaukee.
0: Final answer?
1: Final answer.
0: Show me the Brewers. They have the best record in baseball. Winning percentage of 616. Just improved with that win over the Dodgers, who were not above 600. Mm-hmm. But the Tampa Bay Rays were by a whisker. Winning percentage of 602.
1: Wow.
0: Rays lost earlier today. They've lost 3 in a row.
1: I like that.
0: But they were up at 607 when the day started, which is what I had on my list. 1 point for Kerry Rhodes, though, as he gets the first question of easy as 1, 2, 3, 4 correct. All right. Name 2 of 3 coaches who were enshrined into the Naismith Basketball Hall of Fame last night.
1: We got Mark D'Antoni, and we have Doc Rivers.
0: Okay, is that your final answer?
1: That's my final answer.
0: Are you sure?
1: I am sure.
0: Are you sure?
1: I'm sure.
0: Mark D'Antoni and Doc Rivers.
1: Mm-hmm.
0: Okay, show me Doc Rivers. Yes, enshrined. Is it Mark D'Antoni?
1: No!
0: It's Mike D'Antoni.
1: Oh, no! You're going to do me like that?
0: I am going to do you like that. Look, Chris Perfett was there. You have lifelines.
1: No, I know. I just... Oh, wow.
2: Hey, Kerry, you know what happened?
1: What?
2: Mike D'Antoni, Mark D'Antonio. Right? I would always kind of get those little... I would be like, maybe interchangeable that's Mike and Mark, you know what happens.
1: Maybe that's why, Sam.
2: I didn't catch that either.
1: So, nobody caught that?
3: I caught it, but I wasn't going to say
1: why
3: anything.
1: Why didn't you say anything?
3: Because you didn't call on me.
1: Oh, see?
0: I did, and you I did. Said, you want to use the lifelines.
1: You did.
3: I knew what Dan was doing. He was giving you plenty of opportunities, and you just kept.
1: No, but he said that about the Brewers, too, so he tries to build doubt for you.
3: No, he built doubt for you fake-wise in the first one, and then he just hit you with the real thing, because now you're not expecting the help from him.
0: You could have said Mark Few. From Gonzaga, Mark, who was the other coach in this answer, that would have worked. Mike Few would not have worked. That would not have counted.
1: Oh, my goodness. Of course. I mean, anyway. All good.
0: And for those of you that are wondering, Atlanta and Indiana are in overtime with a WNBA game, and Chris will have an update. But Atlanta had an opportunity to tie it, but shot an airball 3, and then Angel Reese missed the putback. And then they missed the other putback at the end of regulation. Bunny, gimme.
1: You know what's crazy, Dan? It.
0: What's that?
1: If I would have just said D'Antoni, you would have given it to me?
0: Correct.
1: Because I was about to do that.
0: Yes. But then when you said Mark, I repeated Mark to you. I repeated Mark D'Antoni. Nah. Doesn't work. Mark D'Antoni's just some other guy. And I think Sam's correct in the Mark D'Antonio. When they were both coaching in their prime, it could confuse you.
1: God, that hurts me.
0: All right, still room to breathe. All right, name 3 of the 4 AFC teams that have appeared in the most AFC championship games.
1: 3 of the 4 AFC teams?
0: That have appeared in the most AFC championship games.
3: All time or since a certain year?
0: Well, we're not talking AFL.
1: Okay.
0: So, I don't care about what happened in
1: you said
0: the 1964.
1: Three or four?
0: Correct.
1: I mean, the Patriots would have to be in there somewhere. What else, guys? You guys have any idea on this one?
3: I mean, are the Patriots in there? We're talking about a long history.
1: Yeah.
2: But they made like, they made, in 20 years, they made like 13.
1: I would say they are.
0: This dates back to 1970.
1: Yeah, I would say they are.
0: That's when the AFC started.
2: They had a Super Bowl appearance in the 80s, so.
1: Yeah, I would say they are. But who else? Who else?
4: Pittsburgh's the obvious answer.
1: Yes, for sure. Yeah. Pittsburgh's one, yeah.
2: What about Denver?
3: Denver makes a lot of sense, actually.
1: Yeah. Pittsburgh, Denver.
2: So we need how many? Three.
4: Kansas City, potentially.
1: Kansas City.
4: AFC Championship games. AFC, I think that's where he's sneaking up on you, though. I'm kind of worried. Because it made Buffalo's had a ton, too.
3: Buffalo. I was going to say, actually, you know what? Buffalo might be.
4: Four what about the Colts? Back in the day. And
1: the Colts, you said?
3: I don't think the Colts have been too many. I think a lot of those Peyton Manning teams would get stomped in a few places.
2: You need three?
1: We need three or four.
2: Yeah. I think your best.
0: To just get to the AFC Championship game. Doesn't matter if they won or lost.
1: Right.
2: Steelers, Patriots, and personally, I'd say Broncos.
3: Broncos. Yeah,
2: I'd say those
1: Patriots,
2: are your
1: Broncos.
2: Good three there.
0: All right, those are your final answers?
1: Yeah.
0: Show me the New England Patriots.
1: Chris is on, fight me on that one.
0: 16 times. Again, this goes back to 1970. This is when the AFC Championship game evolved, when the merger happens in the NFL. Show me the Pittsburgh Steelers. 16 times, just like the New England Patriots, they've appeared in the AFC Championship game. And show me the Denver Broncos. There they are. Ooh,
3: there we are.
0: Eleven times.
1: Who was the fourth one, Dan?
0: Well, I will reveal it. But if each of you want to take a guess, no points here.
1: Okay.
0: But if you were to have to guess, had to guess the fourth, who would it be?
1: Hold on 1 second, guys. Let me go first on this. Would you say, would it be the Ravens?
0: You have the Ravens?
1: Yeah.
0: Is that your guess?
1: That would be my guess.
0: Okay. You said it with a question mark.
1: No.
0: Chris?
3: Oh, man. I am going to take... Did I...
2: Yeah, you mentioned the Colts earlier.
3: I did. I think I'm going to go Bills. Bills is Bills? My answer.
1: That's probably right, too. I mean, could be.
0: Garrett?
4: I was going to go Bills, but I won't. Just to be different, I will actually go with... The Chiefs.
3: You got to imagine the recent times for the Bills, plus all four consecutive.
2: Yeah.
3: Yeah. Yeah. Like, and if the number we got was 11.
1: What was recent? What recent?
3: Yeah.
1: They made it twice recent, right? That's not a lot.
2: But that's only six if you're going back to the 90s. Right. And before that, I don't know anything about the Bills.
0: All right. Sam, do you have a guess?
2: What did we say? We said Chiefs, Colts,
1: Ravens.
2: I'm going to go with the Ravens.
0: Ravens. All right. So two of you have the Ravens. Chris, you have the Bills, right?
3: Yes. Yep.
0: Garrett has the Chiefs. None of you are correct.
2: Oh, wow.
0: It was the Raiders.
2: Oh,
0: the Raiders. Raiders. 11 championship games.
4: Wow.
0: They're only 4-7 in those championship games.
1: When was the last one? Would it be the...
0: 2002.
1: The Patriot?
0: When they
3: the Tuck rule.
1: The Tuck.
0: No, that was divisional playoffs.
1: Oh.
0: That was when
1: Wow.
0: They lost to the Buccaneers.
2: Their Super Bowl year.
0: Yeah.
1: Got it.
0: I think it was. Or was it... The Ravens game. Let's see. Last game. 2002. Yep, that's when it was. So the Raiders 11 times. Chiefs were next on the outside looking in, and that was 8. Then it was the Bills, Dolphins, and Colts with 7. Ravens with 5.
2: Oh, wow.
0: But so the Raiders Super Bowl year was the last time they were in the AFC Championship game.
1: Oh,
0: good question. Good job. You guys got all 3 points on that one. But I love to see that when you were throwing out all the teams, you're like, Bills, Colts. I'm like, this is what it's made for. All right. I stumbled on this one last week. I liked it so much. I'm going to go with it again. Name 4 of the 5 FBS schools from the state of Virginia. So the state of Virginia is home to 5 football bowl subdivision schools.
1: Okay.
0: Name 4 of them.
1: So we got Virginia Tech. Virginia. All right, guys, go ahead. Let's brainstorm.
4: You already need it? All right.
1: Virginia Tech.
4: I believe, isn't Richmond in there now, or are they still in the double A?
2: I think there's FBS still. Richmond Spiders.
1: Sam, what
2: but
1: you
2: I'm
1: got?
2: Thinking of, I'm thinking of, oh man, it's 2 names. It's, Virginia Tech, they beat Virginia. They beat one of the big boys recently. I'm trying to, it's like 2,
1: You're not, VCU doesn't have a football team.
2: No. This is, dang it. They're.
3: I'm trying to jog my memory right
2: it's
3: now.
2: It's like, yeah, it's not like named after the state. It's like two. I'm drawing a blank here, guys. Come on.
1: If Sam's drawing a blank, he's a college guy too.
3: Oh, right? oh.
1: What you got, Chris?
3: Liberty. Liberty's in Lynchburg.
2: There you go. That's a good one.
1: That's a good
2: Liberty.
1: One.
2: Yep. I keep thinking of
3: I keep wanting to say Hampton. Navy, and Hampton's that's not correct.
2: Wait, what'd you say, Garrett?
4: Hampton.
2: No.
4: Yeah, because
2: no.
4: they're. Yeah.
0: The whatever FBS 1AA schools is in the state of Virginia.
2: Right, we have three.
3: I'm in Old Dominion.
2: There you go. ODU. That's what it is. Dominion. Old Dominion.
3: Old Dominion,
2: you're
3: Liberty,
2: welcome.
3: Virginia, Virginia Tech.
1: ODU. Okay. You good with that?
0: Sounds good.
1: Chris
0: Final
1: is,
0: answer.
1: Chris is confident on it. Yeah,
0: show
1: good.
0: Me Virginia.
1: Yep. Member of the ACC. Show me Virginia Tech. Another member of the ACC. Show me Old Dominion.
0: There you go.
2: I got the ball rolling on that one.
3: I just remember who the fifth one is, too. So.
0: And show me Liberty or show me death. There it is. You got nine.
1: Good job, guys.
3: And the fifth, James Madison.
2: There you go.
1: There you go.
2: James well
1: Madison.
2: Done.
1: Look at
2: there,
1: there you go, Chris.
2: JMU.
0: Kurt Cignetti's former
2: right.
0: school.
2: The Dukes.
0: Bob Chesney's former school.
5: Dukes,
0: man.
5: It was the Dukes.
0: Good job.
2: Great job.
0: Good job. Great job. He's Kerry Rhodes. I got Chris earlier today. I said, good job, Chris. And he goes, great job. I go, nope, we're only doing good job. Because
3: only
0: of
3: good
0: that
3: job.
0: Drop.
3: There's ranks to jobs.
0: No, I just don't want to be mocked for my drop. That's why I'm going to stop saying great. And Jason Stewart says, you know, it's because of how you say job in that drop. You should probably say task, but I just switch it up. All right. Chris Perfett's got the latest of what's going on. I'm going to have a division winner, another one coming up in about 10 minutes or so as well.
3: All right, guys, we were talking about that Fever and Dream game. It is final 95-91. The Fever come out on top, pulling away late. Caitlin Clark, 26 points, 9 rebounds in this game. Aaliyah Boston, 18 points, 14 rebounds. And I might have just done it again. Never mind. Dan's going to get me on
0: one.
3: The Fever
0: yeah,
3: one.
0: Yeah,
3: that,
0: fever
3: that's all that matters, and I'm trying to move over to the
2: Chris has been here since like 5 a.m.
0: Yes, He's done a good job.
2: He's done a good job. Really
3: you're
2: going to
3: get
2: job.
3: That turned into a drop next if you're not careful.
0: He also went missing for 20 minutes. I know where he went.
2: He's wandering about.
3: Just getting water and trying to like just slap some stuff in my face.
0: It's all good.
3: Anyway, let's go on to some NFL news. Browns are expected to sign 3-time Pro Bowl defensive end Za'Darius Smith. The Raiders are signing former Cowboys wide receiver Noah Brown, veteran defensive end Marcus Davenport, met with the Bears on Sunday. Meanwhile, Commanders quarterback Marcus Mariota suffered a sprained MCL that is now likely to sideline him for the remainder of the playoffs. Tommy John, longtime MLB pitcher, namesake of baseball's most important surgery on elbows, has passed away at the age of 83. Baseball scoreboard, the Orioles trounce the Rays 10-2. Final score coming out of Los Angeles. The Dodgers fall to the Milwaukee Brewers 6-2. And the Atlanta Braves power past Arizona 5-3. The Tigers get swept by the White Sox 7-5. And finally, guys, the Saratoga meet has been going on for horses, but that wasn't what was being raced on Sunday. Well, there were horses on Sunday, but the Corgi Cup was in action. And we send you now live to Saratoga Springs from the voice of race caller Frank Miramati for the winner.
6: Championship. Let's hear it for the Corgis, ladies and gentlemen.
3: It's coming.
6: You have to get up, waiting for the last owner to go behind the finish line.
0: Oh, this is the actual race?
3: Yeah.
6: Off any moment, the flag is up.
3: Oh, not live, no.
6: And they're off, a fast start for Butch T. Corgi, but on the far outside, it was a huge run from Kona.
3: Kona is your 2026 Saratoga Corgi Cup champion.
0: Do we have to give credit to the Ocho for that, or who do we give credit for that highlight?
3: I think that is Fox Sports, actually. on the Big Fox on the call there, or FS1. Yeah, FS1 on the call there, and Frank Miramati.
0: I thought it's FSK9. That's what it should be. You're a big Corgi Sam, right? Big corgi person.
2: I grew up with two corgis. They're ridiculous little dogs. They're very lovable, but they do a lot of naughty things. But the race length for the race is probably only about 30 feet because they don't stay on a straight line.
3: It's a single furlong.
2: Yeah, it's not very long because they have short legs. They don't stay on a straight line. They get distracted, and someone's got to be deemed the
3: winner. I was watching a preliminary round, and I think two of them started like just kind of chasing each other's tail instead of going down the race.
0: Well, he started off, he named one dog. He said, like, you know, corgi-rific,
2: Kona,
0: whatever.
2: Or corgi bill.
0: And then he goes, and Kona wins.
2: Yeah, it was just 10 feet.
0: 2 seconds later, feet. That's what it was.
3: There wasn't much separation. These dogs were all spurting at the same time, Dan.
0: It's not like the Kentucky Derby where the announcer makes sure to mention at least every horse once. That's a goal of what they do.
2: I didn't know that.
3: And half the horses are named about something about your wife.
0: Well, here's something else you don't know. So when NBC does the U.S. Open in the golf broadcast, they try to show one shot of every single competitor in the 156-player field. Hmm. So you may be sitting there now on a Friday or a Thursday when a lot of the guys you don't know or wouldn't recognize their name, when you're like, why in the world are they going out to 15 and the guy's 12 over par? That's what they're trying to do. Mm. They're trying to show at least one shot of every competitor that is competing in the U.S. Open. So that's one of the reasons why they do it. Some of the tricks of the trade. The Corgi 2026 title belongs to Kona.
3: Yes, to Kona.
2: Dan, I went to a corgi race about a year or two ago out of Santa Anita. It was my first time out there.
1: So you
0: was it just a short?
1: It was a 10-minute trip. You went out and came right back. Right.
2: I mean, it was a little further for me.
1: No, I don't mean the distance to get there, but the race was over.
2: Oh yeah, the race was really quick. Yeah.
0: Was it on a typical horse race day, or is it only for corgis that
3: no,
0: day?
3: No, it's usually in the middle of meets.
2: There was horses racing on the outer track, and then on more of the greens on the inside, there was the corgi races, and I got a bunch of merch, a hat.
3: It was so this
2: wonderful.
3: One at Saratoga was actually on the dirt track the horses had been racing on, so some of them were even tripping over the hoof prints.
0: Yeah, that's what I was just wondering if otherwise, unless
2: they
0: it was
2: comb
0: just
2: the field. Wow,
3: not for the corgis.
0: I suppose you have the built-in audience, so you do it in between the races. But I would think that if you did it separately, you'd probably have 30 or 40 people showing up, but you wouldn't have the dogs mixing with the horses. But apparently it was not a problem at either of these places. There we are. Fox Sports Sunday. Overshadowed. You hit the over, and you
1: I should have got a perfect
0: one away
1: score.
0: From a perfect game, but Mark D'Antoni bit you in the butt. Mike D'Antoni enshrined to the Naismith Hall. You said it with such confidence as well. And even when we double checked, yep, I'm good. All right, I've told you who I think's going to win the NFC South.
1: Uh-huh.
0: I've told you who I think's going to win the NFC East. And last week I told you who I think's going to win the AFC East.
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0: oh so close. What could have been? Almost the perfect game.
1: You brought it up again, Dan. I can't believe you. I was confident, man. As long as you get confident about it, Dan, it's all right, right? I guess.
0: There it is. Mike D'Antoni. Mark Few.
1: I think I saw your sheet. That's probably what. No, I'm joking.
0: He is Kerry Rhodes, the All-Pro. Starter from day one. I'm Dan Beyer. It is Fox Sports Sunday. Wrapping things up, thanks to Chris Perfett, Monty Bolaños, Iowa Sam, Garrett Ritt for all of their contributions. Phil Ford back in the editing room. I've given you the New Orleans Saints is my winner for the NFC South. I've given you the Dallas Cowboys for the NFC East. And last week it was the Buffalo Bills in the AFC East.
1: Right.
0: I'm ready to declare another division winner.
1: Okay.
0: Do NFC, you have any AFC. Sense? Do you have any sense of where I'm going with my pick? We've got five divisions left. Got the AFC North, AFC South, AFC West. We have the NFC West and the NFC North. Do you have any sense of where I could be going?
1: Yeah, I think you're going to be in the AFC realm.
0: Okay, he's correct.
1: Yeah.
0: I know we're going to spice it up with a little music, and I'll have a drum roll, Sam, in just a sec, because this is going to be quite the proclamation.
1: Really?
0: So
1: okay,
0: it's the North. Well, I'm just it's the North, the South, or the West. So I've already got the East off the board.
1: I would say you're going to go AFC West.
0: You are wrong. It's the AFC South.
1: All right, there we go.
0: Strike up the band, if you will. I've been looking over this division quite a bit. Tennessee Titans look very good in their new uniforms. But they don't need to have Tennessee across the front. Nike, would you stop with that crap? All right, the color scheme looked great against the 49ers, even though Cam Ward didn't. Let's be honest, the Titans are not going to win the AFC South this year. That is not a surprise. I have no idea outside of Tyler Ward who's going to catch passes for the Colts right now. Michael Pittman Jr. is in Pittsburgh. Alec Pierce is dinged up. Daniel Jones is trying to come back. Unless you're just going to give it to Jonathan Taylor 50 times a game, which wouldn't be a bad plan. I just can't believe in the Colts. So that leaves us with our final two teams. Jacksonville Jaguars and the Houston Texans. Both playoff teams last year. Jacksonville won the division. Ended up getting that home playoff game. A game they didn't win. And I'll tell you something else that they won't win. Drum roll, please. The Houston Texans will win the AFC South in 2026.
1: All right, all right.
0: On the record. This past week, seeing a lot of praise for the Cowboys and even NFL insiders saying, you know what? It's hard to ignore the Cowboys. I know it is. So I told you a month ago they're going to win the division. And it's hard to ignore the Houston Texans.
1: Yeah.
0: They're not perfect, but their defense is so darn good, Kerry Rhodes, that in the footsteps of what the Seattle Seahawks did last year, the Houston Texans have the opportunity to do so this year. The Houston Texans are your winners of the AFC South.
1: Yeah, there's never, maybe occasionally, but more times than not, there's never clear-cut situations where you like, this team is going to probably dominate that division and make a long playoff run. And you can have your thoughts on it. You can have predictions. But this team is one of those teams I believe in a lot as well, Dan. And I believe in them for numerous reasons. But the number one reason for me is my former high school teammate and head coach, DeMeco Ryans. I believe in him more than I believe in any other coach in that division. And I believe in him more than probably every other coach in the AFC except for Andy Reid. And so that's how highly I think about him and that team.
0: That is very high praise for a head coach. They just signed Jadeveon Clowney recently. They didn't need to.
1: No.
0: So now he's a bonus. Yeah. Whether he's got a lot in the tank or not, I think he'll be able to do what he does in his second stint in Houston. And their running game can't be any worse than it was last year. Remember, Joe Mixon was thought to be their guy, but he was hurt all season long.
1: Yeah.
0: So they relied on Woody Marks and Nick Chubb.
1: Yep.
0: That was tough. I think they're going to be better at that. They brought in David Montgomery this offseason. Mm-hmm. And the wide receivers that they drafted a year ago have another year under their belt, including Jaden Higgins and the return of Tank Dell, someone that you love who's back on the field. It's all there for Houston. I think it's tough for Jacksonville to repeat. And this one was kind of an easy one for me. I

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12: Wow. You know, you start to think about Drew Brees, and I think we've underrated Drew Brees. He's got 80,000 yards. His stats are better than Peyton Manning. Now, I know he was 9-9 in the playoffs, and Peyton had maybe a 500 record in the playoffs as well. He did have the other Super Bowl that, you know, in Denver. But when you look at Drew Brees' numbers, and the fact that he spent, I think, 5 years with the Chargers, and then shoulder issues, Nick Saban was going to be his coach, and then looked at Drew Brees and said, I don't know if he can play with the shoulder. And then they had Dante Culpepper. Drew Brees, Miami doesn't want him. He goes to New Orleans and brings that city a Super Bowl. But his numbers, better than Peyton Manning's.
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12: 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But for Kalen DeBoer, now, this is what happens. 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